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7: 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Okay, Edzo, Carolina, searching for some consistency in their team game. What's the trick tonight?
8: Well, when they're playing their best, Johnny, their defense are super active. They play on their toes. They press in the neutral zone, the area in between the two blue lines. They'll be going left to right on your radio dial.
7: Thank you.
8: And you're welcome.
7: Okay.
8: And inside the blue line, they'll be pinching in a lot. Like, that's when you really know Carolina is, I don't want to say engaged, that's not the right word, but when they're on top of their game and they're putting teams on their heels, and at times it has happened against Vegas, where Carolina has had their way. And just because you have your way with a team, Johnny, doesn't mean you're going to score or you have scored. You could still kill the clock in the offensive zone, and especially with giving the young goaltenders some support. You don't want to have them seeing 35, 40 shots, and I don't think Vegas is going to get that many in regulation. But when they're really playing their game, their D seem to be everywhere and causing all kinds of problems from their own blue line all the way into the Vegas zone. So for me, I'm going to look at their D. If their D are active and they have those clean exits out of the zone, then you know that they are on their game. Just like the start they had in game one, or in period one of game three here.
7: It was outstanding, right?
8: Like, it was surgical that first period the other night. And they had Vegas on the run, and all of a sudden Vegas scored 6 goals in the second period, only 4 counted. But they ended up, I don't want to say they won the game, because I know we went to overtime. It double overtime, Johnny, but they did give themselves separation.
7: Yeah.
8: And it is so hard to, you know, so hard to score in this league. And when you're down that many goals, it just takes so much out of you. And they were very good in the overtime, too. They were the better team. I thought Carolina was in period overtime number one. Eventually, Vegas wins it at 2. So for me, it's all about the D, how active they are here in this huge, and I mean huge in capital letters, Johnny. H-U-G-E, Johnny.
7: I just wrote that down.
8: In that capital letters?
7: In capital letters, the whole thing. In
8: I think you got to work on your chicken scratch over there. I couldn't read it.
7: No, it's here.
8: It's
7: just
8: there.
7: Just get your glasses on.
8: All right.
7: Okay, all right. That's Carolina's side of things. When we come back, we'll check in with Billy Jaffe for a read on the lineups tonight here in Game 4. And Edzo will preview the Vegas Golden Knights as they look for a stranglehold on the Stanley Cup Final. You're listening to Game 4 of the Cup Final right here on Sports USA.
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7: 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John Forslund, Eddie Olchek, and Billy Jaffe back with you here in Las Vegas as we get set for Game 4 of the Stanley Cup Final. Let's get a read on the lineups tonight and a preview, a scouting report on the rookie goaltender, Brandon Bussey, from Billy Jaffe.
14: All right, thanks a lot. Hey, guys, it's great to be downstairs soaking it all in here on the glass off to the right side of Carter Hart again for 2 of the 3 periods. Let's start with the Vegas Golden Knights lineup. It's the exact same Edzo and Johnny, except for the fact that Noah Hanifin, who we think is dealing with something, right, fellas? Because he's in and out last couple of games. He's going to start on the third pair, at least based off warm-ups. That means Jeremy Lauzon, elevates the second pair. He played about 26 minutes or so in the last game. Hanifin, just 20 minutes, 50 seconds. So Rasmus Anderson and Lauzon will be your second pair. Otherwise, again, same lineup for Vegas. Going to the other side, William Carrier, he only played just under 7 minutes in the last game, Johnny and Edzo. He's back in. He practiced fully yesterday. Jarvis is going to play on the third line with Stahl. That's going to be the one change. Martinuk will start up top with Aho. But otherwise, again, same lineup for them, except for the big guy. The guy who's as big as a house. He's 6'4", 220 pounds. It's Brandon Bussey. He's in net. He is a rookie in the sense of first ever NHL action this full season. I said in the pregame, 31 wins out of 39 games played this year. He is a goaltender that catches with his right hand. He is aggressive, Edzo. He gets out much further in his crease than Freddie Anderson does. Freddie Anderson kind of lets the puck come to him, uses his reaction. Bussey has always been known. I've known the kid for a couple of years. He's with the Boston Bruins organization. Never played in the NHL for them, Edzo and Johnny, but he showed promise there. They made a decision to go in another direction. He went on waivers from Florida. He gets picked up by Carolina this year, and lo and behold, he has a monster season. He is looking to be a difference maker. He's got a ton of confidence, Edzo and Johnny. Let's see if the young silly cider, as they call him, the guys that catch at the left with the left end, or with the right end, beg your pardon, can make a difference in this game. Can he be like a brick wall or like a brick house for them?
8: Wow, that is tough to...
7: That's a great report.
8: That is tough to respond. I mean, you need Saran wrap right there to wrap it all up.
7: That's right.
8: That's the reality
7: now
8: of it.
7: Now it all makes sense.
8: So, first thing on Bussey. He is a big guy. He catches with the right hand. It is odd to look at the net when you have a goaltender that big and catches with the right hand, because most do with the left hand. And when he does come out that far, and Billy is spot on, he is aggressive. So as an offensive player, Johnny, you want to try to freeze him when he comes way out and then move that puck laterally, or take a step if you are going to decide to shoot the puck and take advantage of that. He carries his glove very low for a big guy. We talked about it the other night. How many times did we mention his glove, where it is? So I think if you're Vegas, you're looking at changing the angle and trying to elevate that puck on his glove side.
7: Okay, let's talk about Vegas now before the crowd gets all excited here and the night is on the ice. The pregame presentation is underway.
8: They do it well here, by the way.
7: They do an outstanding job here at T-Mobile Arena, the fortress, as it's known. So what do the Golden Knights have to do? More of the same? Do you see any changes in attack, their physicality? What do you see?
8: The physicality, I think that's where they're having their way. You think about how the Florida Panthers, will not get the chance to get their third cup. The last couple of years, they've had their way with Carolina because they were willing to play a back-of-the-alley type of game. Or, when the game presented itself, they were fine with playing a skilled game, an offensive type of game. That's how Vegas has had success in this series, is when they've been able to go from both. But I think it all starts with the physicality. Your forwards getting it on a forecheck, Johnny.

0: we're three or four periods down the road, or into game five or game six or whatever we might be on the horizon.
1: Well, three hits come to mind. Mark Stone laid out Seth Jarvis.
0: Three times.
1: On three occasions.
0: Three different times.
1: And then that hit Ivan Barbashev on Taylor Hall.
0: Right. So, and also Barbashev going to the net and hitting Freddie Anderson.
1: Right. So, right, exactly. So, as you've always said, when you get an opportunity physically,
0: you can't,
1: go for it.
0: You cannot let people off the hook.
1: Right.
0: And especially the right players, the skilled players, the guys are going to play a lot. You want to make sure they understand that every shift is going to be a battle, and maybe they hurry up the next time. They go back for a puck, or somebody gets, Mr. L.E. Gator arms when he goes back for a puck. You can take advantage of that.
1: I know a thing or two about that.
0: Oh, you do?
1: I do.
0: You never have any cash.
1: That's
0: on you.
1: Another subject.
0: That.
1: Okay. This series has been absolutely incredible. 5-4, regulation win, Vegas in game number one. Tomas Hertl with the game-winning goal in the third period. Game number two, it was Seth Jarvis and a come-from-behind Carolina win, 4-3 in the first overtime. And then game number three was completely off the charts. You have Vegas roaring out to a 4-0 lead after 40 minutes, having the game in check. You have Mitch Marner with the fastest hat trick recorded in Stanley Cup final history. And then you have three goals in a span of 39 seconds in the third period for Carolina. And then a sixth attacker goal by Andrei Svechnikov off a scramble that forced two overtimes. That was won by Shea Theodore off the backboards, off the backside of Brandon Bussey, who made his Stanley Cup debut in that game. He will make his first ever Stanley Cup playoff start here tonight. He handled 18 of 19 shots in game number three. He will defend the goal down to our left. Carter Hart has played every game in the playoffs for the Vegas Golden Knights. Hart, 29 saves in game number three, and made a couple of spectacular stops when needed. And that's been his MO throughout the entire playoff run for the Vegas Golden Knights. So the Golden Knights have a chance to go up 3-1. Get a hold of this thing that goes back to Raleigh on Friday night. And for the Carolina Hurricanes, with no Frederick Anderson, and the report is he is a healthy scratch tonight, Kochetkov will back up Brandon Bussey. Now for the national anthem, the PA voice, Bruce Cusick.
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The referees tonight will be Jean Hébert and Garrett Rank. Trent Connor, Scott Cherry on the lines as we get set for game number four in a situation that will take us back to Thursday night's game five in Raleigh. And we'll see what terms we're on after this one here tonight. And so final

0: Thoughts before the opening faceoff.
1: Well, if you're Vegas, you do not want to turn down any opportunities to test Brandon Bussey, who played outstanding in Game 3 in relief of Freddie Anderson. He likes to try to play the puck, and he's probably average at best, and that's probably being kind. So when he does go back to play the puck, you want to put pressure on him. Don't try to guess where he's going to pass the puck. The first forechecker should be right in his grill, and then the other two players can react as far as the forwards for the Vegas Golden Knights.
0: Vegas clad in their home gold sweaters from right to left in this first period. William Karlsson on the opening faceoff for them. The captain, Jordan Staal, goals in three straight games on the draw for Carolina. The puck is down. Enjoy the sounds of game number four of the Stanley Cup Final right here on Sports USA. Along the near boards, the Canes attempt to get it out to center, and they do. Flung along by Staal for Nick Ehlers on the far flank. He'll cut to the slot. A pass on the right side for Seth Jarvis. He'll wind it in, and then Ehlers was eliminated by Shea Theodore at the far point. Puck bouncing around. It skips out to center ice. Golden Knights in control. Brett Howden with 13 goals over the line, marked by three defensive options for Carolina. And Keandre Miller will start a breakout. Miller now deep in his own zone, flushed out by Vegas's captain Mark Stone. Left to right come the Kings. Aho right side just wide with a bullet wrister on the stick side of Carter Hart. A pinch down the near boards by Carolina's Chatfield to the corner. That's what Eddie was talking about during the pregame show tonight. The pinching down by the Carolina D-men. Out to center. The Golden Knights clear it all the way back in the Kane zone for icing.
1: Yeah, the anticipation as a D-man when the puck is wrapped around the boards in that particular play you mentioned, Johnny, was to the left of Carter Hart. Jaden Chatfield playing right defense. He saw the puck moving that way. The lane was there. He had support. And he pressed down to try to keep the play alive. And when Carolina is seeing that and reading that, they're on top of their game offensively.
0: Logan Stankoven, Jackson Blake, Taylor Hall get out for Carolina. Near circle draw to our right. Chatfield off the end boards intentionally. Out in front, they score! It's Logan Stankoven, who is in the right place at the right time at the 106 mark of period one here in game four. Carolina off and running.
1: Face-off win by Stankoven. Jaden Chatfield walked to the middle of the ice. He shoots the puck on a short side. Carter Hart goes to play the bounce, the bank off of the end boards. He tries to get it with his stick, and he misses it. I think it goes under his stick. I don't think it goes over the stick. He just fans on it. And who's standing right in front of the net but Logan Stankoven, and ends up going under the right arm and the right hip of Carter Hart. Early goal for the Carolina Hurricanes, but a misplay by Carter Hart, and it's a 1-0 lead.
0: It's his 11th goal of the playoffs, the 19th of his career. Near point, Braden McNabb broken up. Stankoven through center over the Vegas line. He's defended as he's closed off there, and a penalty is called. And Stankoven went right to the net, two defenders all over him, and Carolina will get a power play.
1: What a chance here. What an opportunity for Carolina. Just like they started well in game three, Johnny. And the trip to Shea Theodore, we heard from referee Jean Hébert. The terrific start. They had nothing to show for it back in game three here. They get a goal, and now Stankoven and Hall draw the penalty, and now they got a chance to go right on a power play.
0: Face off in the far circle is 3-for-8 with their power play in this series. Chatfield and Jackson Blake get the helpers on Stankoven's 11th goal of the postseason.
1: And let's not forget those two of the three power play goals were in game two.
0: That's right.
1: One to tie and then the winner in overtime.
0: By Seth Jarvis. Colton Sissons, far wall in his own zone, sends it all the way down to Brandon Bussey, making his first ever playoff start tonight. No Frederick Anderson dressed for Carolina if you're just joining us. Carolina will cross the Vegas line. They feed it to the near wall. Jarvis will tap it to the hash mark. Aho's pass picked off by Sissons. He'll dump it all the way down to Bussey. 1:27 left on the game's first power play. Carolina from left to right. Jarvis out through center. Shadowed a bit by Stone. Ehlers gains entry. Far side, he rims it. to the near hash mark. Back to the point. Aho broken up by Stone. Short-handed. Two on one with Carlson. Stone to the house. Big save, Bussy. Hennepin the rebound. It goes high. Off the glass. And Carolina takes a breath. They're back out to center. Svechnikov to the far wing. The pass in the skates of Aho. Svechnikov resets it. Near side, top of the near circle, Ehlers to the goal line. Aho with a give back for Ehlers at the right point. He's broken up by Carlson. The Canes stay on it. Aho to the front, shut down by Hart.
1: Boy, if Aho wanted to take that puck right in front of the net, there was nobody there. He decided to shoot from a bad angle, catching Hart down on his knees. All he had to do was take another skate about 10 feet, Johnny, away from the blue paint. He would have had himself a partial breakaway. Missed opportunity for Aho. Aho was the one that turned the puck over on the Stone breakaway.
0: 25 seconds left on the power play. Blake in the high slot for Carolina to the far side. Sent back by Taylor Hall. Nikishin up top at the center point. Blake in the far circle at the far hash mark. Nikishin straight away again. Good stick out. It's fought for in the slot area. Back to Nikishin. Right side. Ehlers. A shot caught off by Hart. Puck lay loose. Nikishin's on it. Top of the near circle. The penalty is over. Power move. Hall in front. They score. That's hockey, baby. It's Jackson Blake. As the Canes get an even strength goal. That goes tick, tack, goal. And they lead game four. 2-0.
1: Oh, beautiful passing play. Nikolai Ehlers to Taylor Hall. He puts this puck in between Jeremy Lauzon and Carter Hart. And all Blake's got to do is settle this puck down and then sweep it to the top of the net. No chance for Carter Hart. Moving from left to right. The penalty has just expired, as you mentioned, Johnny. So an even strength goal. And Carter Hart actually lost his stick as he was diving across, trying to be desperation mode. And what a start for the Canes.
0: They get that two-goal cushion for the rookie goaltender who came up big on Mark Stone.
1: How about that?
0: And that shorthanded chance. 2-0 Carolina. Jackson Blake with the latest goal. Martinook's bid knocked down by Noah Hennepin. He'll get it out to center ice. Blake is sixth of the playoffs, the ninth of his young career. Martinook out to center. Through the center ice zone, Carolina left to right over the line. Right side, it's Jordan Staal. Little stutter step on Hennepin, who defends it well. Out of the corner, William Carrier wipes it all the way across. Pinching down Chatfield, broken up but not out by Dorofeev. Puck is off the backside of Coughlin in the slot. The Canes are just all over the play here, dominating early. Stankoven in the slot. Hall canceled by Hennepin, and a freeze for Carter Hart. Let's go down to Billy Jaffe.
2: Oh, boy, what a start from down here outside the glass to the right of Hart. Eddie, I want to go back to the first goal. Jackson Blake, after Stankoven ties up his man, he comes into that faceoff circle. And Edzo, you're always talking about the importance of the wingers coming in. He helped set that play up right there. Simple little play, playing on his toes, right? Getting to the puck and then eventually getting the pass over there. But Stankoven with the rebound. And then he really played that goal that he scored well. Not getting too close. He stays on that weak side and he gets the pass beautifully. Rockets it upstairs past Hart. Great start for the youngster.
0: Team stat, the faceoffs. Slavin with a shot off the team win in that far circle. Along the boards now, a tie-up is by Svechnikov. Vegas attempting to emerge with the puck. McNabb now along the near boards, checked by Aho. Braden McNabb gets it out to center. He played over 35 minutes, Braden McNabb, in game number three. Now Slavin down low. Forechecked on the play by Brett Howden. They go near corner, down to our left, out of the scrum. Good work by William Carlson. The puck is dug out by Carolina, and they wheel it back out to center ice. Sebastian Aho. Change in as he dumps it all the way back in the Golden Knights zone. 14:54 left to go in the opening period. 2-0 Carolina here in game four. Colton Sissons near corner down to our left in the Carolina zone in a scrum. Broken up by the Canes, Shane Gostisbehere. He'll play it to the near wall. A pinch down by Jeremy Lauzon. Lauzon tries to persevere, keep it moving forward. Out of the corner, he grinds it there, pops out. Anderson with a shot, rocketing wide, stick side of Bussy. Rasmus Anderson with the bid. Sissons far wall, supported by Tomas Hertl. He'll cycle out with it. Good pass for Anderson. He'll play it in his skates, near side for Lauzon. He'll pin it deeper out of the corner. Sissons in front. Bussy has the paddle down, and the puck squirts out. What a chance As the Golden Knights hurdle, knocking on the door, 2-on-2, Carolina. Stankoven shot, pawed down, and Hart's fighting it. Walker's shot sails over the head from the right point of Carter Hart. Carolina stays with it. Near point, Walker. Walker saddles it down low by Eric Robinson. Will Carrier now is stationed in the slot. Jankowski jamming with Rasmus Anderson. Cole Smith finds Keegan Kolesar, and the Golden Knights get it out to the center zone. Smith, who had 14 hits in game three, goes to work on Keandre Miller. And the Canes Miller will lift it out to center. A tight turn by Dylan Coughlin. Rubbed out a bit by Jankowski. Who's off the goal stick of the goaltender Bussey to the near corner. The Vegas Golden Knights get on the forecheck. Stahl impeded a bit. Gets help from Nikolai Ehlers. He'll get it out to center. Vegas' Noah Hanifin takes over, and the Golden Knights start again. Hanifin through center. Mark Stone will pitch it far corner. Slavin back first, overskates the puck. Two men in, forechecking for Vegas. Nick Dowd fans on a bid from the far wall, and the Canes are back out, left to right through center. Chatfield off the blocker of Hart, directed far side. Stahl with a shot stopped, a stick save by Carter Hart.
1: And then Stone with a big hit on Stahl after he shot that puck from the near boards, and then Stone right in front of Billy while Stahl was down.
0: A breakaway for Stone. He picks the slapper, deeps Bussey, and scores! An answer from the captain, Mark Stone. Here in game number four, he cuts the lead in half.
1: When you have a shift where you have a huge hit back at the other end, and then you get an opportunity from the blue line in on a breakaway, Mark Stone. He gets this puck right center all by himself. He fakes the shot. Bussey goes down. He froze him, Johnny, just like we touched on. And then Stone is able to reach all the way around on the stick side, the near side, and he sweeps it to the back of the net. What a shift. The goal, but to me, the hit on Stahl. He buried him, Johnny.
0: What a pass, too, by Shea Theodore, right up the middle, who continues to have a great final. Puck is loose, side of the goal, far side, Carolina end, dug out by Aho, not out. Marner, far point, turnaround shot wide. The Canes will get to it out to center. A collision going down for Vegas was Mitch Marner, out and right up the gut. Overskated in the high slot by Marner, and Carolina safely back out to center ice, and they dump it to the Vegas zone. Brent Howden with 13 goals through center, flying in the zone. Dylan Coughlin from well out, wide on the glove side of Bussey. It deflects near boards. Martinook takes a run at Colton Sissons. Taylor Hall, Carolina's top point getter, gets control of it. They're out to center are the Hurricanes, and for a line change, it's dumped in by Jordan Martinook. 11:40 left to go in period one. What a start. Carolina with a 2-1 lead. Vegas guilty of icing the puck here. And a faceoff in the Vegas zone. Mark Stone is seventh of the postseason from Shea Theodore and Braden McNabb at 7:22 has put the Golden Knights on the board. Shots are 8-2 Carolina. Faceoff near circle down to our right. In the Golden Knights zone, Stankoven loses the draw to Tomas Hertl. Aerial flip out to center by Noah Hanifin. Glove down and shot in by Nikishin. A handle for Hart and back of his own goal. Hanifin starts a controlled breakout for Vegas. They get the puck out to center ice, and it's touched up offside by Logan Stankoven, and we get a stoppage of play. And the Carolina Hurricanes have a 2-1 lead over the Vegas Golden Knights. 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We'll be back after these local messages.
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0: 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John Forslund, Eddie Olczyk, Billy Jaffe back with you. Sports USA, your home for the Stanley Cup Final. What a final it is. 11:20 left to go, period one, game four. Carolina with a 2-1 lead. Faceoff will be at dead center.
1: Can't emphasize enough, go back to the 1-0 game. Carolina on a power play. Stone gets the shorthanded breakaway. He tries to go glove side, little chip. Move one way, shoot back the other way. Carolina comes back right after the power play expires. Makes it two, and then the captain with a world-class shift. And scores the goal to make it a 2-1 game, and Vegas is right back in it.
0: Mark Jankowski from center for Carolina dumps it near corner. Robinson right through the blue and out, a little backhand sweep from the wall. Robinson pushes it far corner, Vegas zone. Rasmus Anderson takes a hit, makes a play, gets the puck out to center. Cole Smith does the same from Keandre Miller, and he'll dump it in. Smith seals the wall. Vegas gets their fourth line on the ice. Dowd, Smith, and Kolesar, who's parked in front. Smith powers out to the near side, gets help from McNabb. The shot nullified by Miller. Smith took a swipe at it, and it deflects out to center ice. The Canes in possession. Jankowski will scale it in.
1: Kolesar with a couple of big hits there. One on Walker and that one on Jankowski.
0: Now to center ice. Chatfield picks off a breakout pass. Dumps it right back in the Golden Knights zone.
1: Chatfield's had a good start to this game.
0: Mark Stone, the goal scorer, leaves it there. Logan Stankoven has 11 goals in the playoffs. That's one shy of the Carolina Hurricanes playoff record. And one single postseason set by Rod Brindamore, their coach, in 06. Seth Jarvis in control of it. Through traffic, good pad saved by Hart. Far point, Ehlers to the corner. Canes activate. Hart shuts it down. The shot by Slavin. Stone gets to a loose puck. Sets up Jack Eichel. Far side from the red line. He'll feather one with touch. Back in the Carolina zone. The Canes will start a controlled breakout. Each team is changing. 9:40 left to go, period one. 2-1 Carolina, looking even the best of seven Stanley Cup final. The Golden Knights' William Karlsson tries to get it by Taylor Hall. On the near wall, Stankoven. High slot, Blake, who has 2 points already. A goal and a helper. It's floated out by Karlsson. For Howden, drop pass to Marner in the slot. He'll dangle. Karlsson! Fans on the follow-up. Carolina back out. Cherry picking was Hall. He would have been offside as Carolina attempted to stretch out the ice. Near wing, over the Carolina line. Throwing on the brakes is Howden. Marner, center point, collected by Lozon. He'll take it in on Hall to the far corner. Good play by Taylor Hall, but it's held in by Anderson. Center point, Howden, feathers to the far boards. He's pestered by Blake. Now Sean Walker for Carolina. Forechecked a bit by William Karlsson. Carolina, in possession, will start a breakout.
1: Shots are... Carolina.
0: Nikishin out to center. He'll wind it in. Carolina outshot Vegas 8-2 in the first period of game three. Out to center. Dorofeev, he had it. He lost it. He's gone six games without a goal. Sissons near corner. Dorofeev in front. What a dangle. What a save. He went between his legs to Dorofeev, and Bussey had none of that. From the flank, a shot taken by Hurdle is stopped by Bussey.
1: What a pass by Colton Sissons to get it to Pavel Dorofeev.
0: 8:16 left to go in period number one. Carolina 2, Vegas 1. 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
2: All right, guys. Mark Stone, seventh goal of the season off the fake slap shot, goes to the forehand and puts it in. Unless I'm misremembering, didn't he take a slap shot last game on Bussy when he came and kind of on a breakaway?
1: Yeah.
2: The guy is impressive. He can't skate that fast, but he's a big man. John Tortorella told us before the game, Stone carries that stick around his like he's a caveman. It's so, Eddie, the stick is one of the ugliest stick handles I've ever seen. I don't know how he does it, how he uses it, but man, oh man, this guy is a hockey player. Cliche, yes, but so true. He makes things happen, and John Tortorella said, didn't know a lot about him. Chance to coach him, amazing. The little things that he does in the game are so impressive. That goal was impressive.
3: He's a Winnipegger, and he carries that stick around like Hacksaw Jim Duggan. Hey-ho!
1: That's beautiful, especially with the sound effects. Now through center, let's mark that and bank it for eternity in some kind of time capsule. Now, puck is cleared in. Braden McNabb, far corner, will kick it out by Stone, held in far point. Settled in by Slavin, swept by Ehlers off a defensive stick. It's captured by Jack Eichel. He'll get it out to center for Stone. A little one-touch pass, does not connect with Barbashev. The Canes will tap it back down to our right in the Vegas zone.
3: Do I need to let people know who Hacksaw Jim Duggan?
1: You probably should.
3: Yeah, old-time wrestler.
1: Yes.
3: Walk around with a 2x4, and that's kind of the description of the stick by Mark Stone. Is there too many men on the ice for Vegas there, Billy? Did you get a good look at it?
2: I think so. I think you got it. Dead on. Eric Rank's going to make the announcement.
4: Vegas penalty bench minor. Too many men on the ice.
3: And John Tortorella watching the replay, shaking his head, trying to understand how that happened. It looked like they had three defensemen out there from my vantage point very quickly while I was describing who and what Hacksaw Jim Duggan,
1: yeah,
3: who he
1: well
3: was,
1: too,
3: but
1: by the way.
3: I did catch the, looked like it was three defensemen back there, and looking at the replay, actually it looks like on the replay our friends over at ABC are showing us that they had seven guys on the ice, so that is too many, but you only get one penalty.
1: Aho off the draw, has it top of the near circle. He'll wind it along for Costa Spare. Carolina sets up their second power play. Down low and back of the goal. Svechnikov near flank. It's Aho. Center point dusted off by Costa Spare. Top of the near circle. Aho creeps in away from coverage. Back to the point. Jordan Staal on the doorstep has goals in all four games of the Stanley Cup Final. Now the captain of the Hurricanes answers back. And with 7:12 left to go in the first, it's a power play goal, 3-1 Carolina.
3: Oh, you win a faceoff, and you dictate the terms, and Jordan Staal goes right to the front of the net and takes a cross-check from Jeremy Lauzon. The rebound was there from Carter Hart, a big, juicy rebound. Now, in fairness to him, I'm looking at a different replay. I don't know if that shot was going wide. It ended up going off of Braden McNabb, who was to his left. Maybe Billy had a better vantage point, but Staal was right there, stick on the ice, and had a wide open net, and it's 3-1 lead for the Canes.
1: So a huge response by Carolina, and a guy who's been responding for a long time.
3: Oh, huge, huge.
1: In his NHL career. But Jordan Staal, a 20-goal regular season. First time in a long while for that. And he has been absolutely spectacular in the second season for Rod Brind'Amour. Just under 7 minutes remaining in this first period. 3-1 Carolina. Jackson Blake to the far boards. Taylor Hall, a tough angle. Fought off again by Hart. He is fighting.
3: It's about three or four times now Carolina has fired pucks from the goal line.
1: Hall in back of the goal to the slot. Stankoven, big save by Hart. Going down on both knees. Mark that one out to center. Brent Howden for Vegas. Near wall in the zone. Carlson to the corner. He'll rim it. Far hash Stone. Mark Stone, his pass rejected by Keandre Miller. It deflects all the way back in the Vegas end. Hart with a handle to the far corner. McNabb on the puck. He'll stretch out the ice far side of the red line for Barbashev. Chatfield, nice hit on Stone, separates him from the puck, and it comes out to center. McNabb's on it off the near glass, out to neutral ice. Heavy collision. Stone, Eichel, double-team Chatfield, and the play is blown dead on a hand pass.
3: Stone was looking to get even with Chatfield. You picked up beautifully, Johnny. He hit him a little bit earlier, and Stone was looking to run him in the next week.
1: With 5:59 left to go in the first period, Carolina 3 and Vegas 1. 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We'll be back after these local messages.
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3: Well, on the replay, we got a nice reverse angle, and it clearly did not get to Carter Hart. It hit Braden McNabb. He went to play the shot, that being Hart. And as he moved from right to left, the puck came back the other way and was stalled with his stick on the ice. Was able to just put it into the wide-open net, so a fortunate bounce there for the Canes on the power play.
1: Puck comes out through center ice. Shea Theodore's on it at the red line. McNabb, a handoff far side for Sissons. Dorothea pulls up, shies away from a Chatfield hit. The puck comes out to center because of that. It's lifted in by Jacob Slavin near corner. Carolina the first two. The lead cut in half by Stone, then Stahl. The center point by Aho deflects wide to the near corner. Svechnikov went down very easily.
3: Yeah, he did. That could have easily been an embellishment there by Svechnikov.
1: Comes out through center ice. Hacked at by Vegas as Colton Sissons deep and back of Bussy in front for Dorofeev, occupied by Chatfield. As Eddie pointed out, he's off to a great start in game four, Jalen Chatfield.
3: Colton Sissons has been, in my opinion, offensively, has been the best Vegas forward. All due respect, that's got to change for Vegas if they're going to get back in this game.
1: That's right.
3: They need one of their big boys to make a play. We saw Stone make the great goal, but again, they're down 3-1. If I'm John Tortorella, I get Colton Sissons out there. He just seems to be in on the forecheck, physical, making plays.
1: Carolina in control of this first period of game four, down 2-1. They have a 3-1 lead. Goes on, shouldered by Robinson. Far side Carrier sweeps it through the slot to the near wall. Furthered in by Jankowski. Good defensive help. 200-foot play by Nick Dowd, the centerman. Out of the corner now. Pops far side. Jeremy Lozon off his backhand will lift it out to center ice. To get a line change in for John Tortorella's team, Carolina sends it down for icing with 4:14 left in period one. This is the second time in Stanley Cup final history that teams have combined for four or more goals in three straight regulation periods. The other time, 1980, New York Islanders, Philadelphia Flyers. Bobby Nystrom with the goal in overtime. The first of four straight Stanley Cups for the New York Islanders in that dynasty. Face off near circle. Off the draw to the near point. McNabb holding onto it. Wristing went through traffic off the outside of the far goalpost. Along the far boards, Carrier, the ex-Golden Knight, tied up. Out of a four-man scrum, Vegas has the puck. Center point, Marner. 4 points for Marner in game three with a hat trick. And now it's controlled back to the point by Staal. And he'll clear it through center to relieve pressure here. And Carolina can change. 3:45 left in the first. Vegas down 3-1. Near corner, Sean Walker down to our left for Carolina. Far side, Chatfield has the puck in the corner. Pursued heavily. Forechecked by Carlson. Walker slams it in back of the goal. Rims it near side. All the way down in the Golden Knights zone. Icing once again.
3: Johnny, you were giving numbers a little bit earlier, and I'm going to come off the top turnbuckle as well. We know how well Shea Theodore has played in his career. Second Stanley Cup appearance. Played, what, 6 3 years ago, and this is his fourth game. He's averaging 1.08 career points in a Stanley Cup final, which is incredibly fourth best rate by a D-man, only behind Bobby Orr, Al MacInnis. And you mentioned the Islanders of 1980, Dennis Potvin.
1: Wow.
3: So
1: what company
3: Hall
1: there.
3: Of Famer, Hall of Famer, Hall of Famer.
1: Yes. That comes from a U.S. Hockey Hall of Famer, our very own Eddie Olczyk, 94 Stanley Cup winner, New York Rangers. Now Eichel near side of the corner. Saddled up defensively by Slavin. He goes far side to the point. There's Rasmus Anderson. A wrist shot tipped wide. Stone out in front. Stone is clipped with a stick.
3: I thought it was Eichel's stick, Johnny.
1: Yep. Now it's cleared in. Friendly fire. Eagle Eye Edzo right on it to the near point. Hanifin through traffic. Blocked in front by Chatfield. And the Canes will safely get it out to center. Stankoven far side over the line. Supported by Blake. He'll cut. Near side. Oh! It rockets high off the glass. Held in far point, Gostisbehere. Near flank call to the slot. One-timer taken. Stopped again. That time, Jackson Blake had the chance. And it comes out to center. Barbashev had the stick ripped out of his hands by Taylor Hall. And Vegas will get a power play.
3: And both referees put their arms up exactly at the same time.
4: Carolina 71, minor penalty slashing.
3: And Taylor Hall actually beat referee Jean Hébert to the scorer's table, and this is an opportunity and a half here for the Vegas Golden Knight. It was Ivan Barbashev that had his stick knocked out of his hands by Hall, and how about the chance a little bit earlier by Hall with the one-timer. So what a chance here for Vegas. Down two, 3-1 score, 2:28 left to go in period one of game four. Carolina with the lead, and the Vegas Golden Knights on the power play.
1: 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First time in the career of the great Jordan Staal that he has scored in four straight postseason games.
3: Five forwards on the ice for Vegas.
1: Marner will be up top. Hurdle, Eichel. Marner shot tipped by Hurdle. Stick save and a cover for Brandon Bussey.
3: Johnny, I know you mentioned earlier the struggles of Dorofeev goal scoring wise in this little drought. He's had a couple of looks in this game, and he just made a terrific play of stopping the puck, keeping it in. Instead of dumping the puck to the corner, he fired it to the net, and Hurdle got a piece of it, and Bussey made a nice stop for Carolina.
1: Well, John Tortorella was asked about Dorofeev yesterday, and he very quickly told the reporter, he's fine, he's going to come around, he's playing great for me, and that was it.
3: Well, you can have your coach say that, Johnny, and pat you on the back, but at the end of the day, it's all about how much ice time you get, and he's out here on the first unit, so
1: that's
3: he's
1: got
3: to feel good about himself.
1: That's right. It's cleared around. Hurdle kicks it high slot. Marner darting, passing near side for Eichel, encumbered by the pass. Hurdle rescues the puck in back of the goal, plays it to the far wall. Dorofeev will send it in, read by Walker. Good play defensively, and a clear for Carolina's Sean Walker. 1:45 left to go in the first period. 1:15 on the Vegas power play. Vegas down 3-1, leading the Stanley Cup Final 2-1. Eichel from the blue line. Zone entry far side. Stone is hassled on a good play. And the Canes will dump it out thanks to Jacob Slavin.
3: John Tortorella wants his lines, his power play guys to change. Four of the five have. Mitch Marner, the only one still out there that I can see. He's going to make a change. So five fresh players on the power play for Vegas.
1: Out and down, near side, Barbashev to the high slot, Theodore. Outside it goes. Anderson with a shot, butt off and hung on to by Bussey.
3: The play just slowed down a tad because the pass by Theodore, who was standing about 40 feet in front of Brandon Bussey, right in the middle of the ice, moved the puck to his right. So to the left of Bussey. It wasn't clean, Johnny. The pass was in the skate of Anderson. He stopped it. That allowed Bussey to move over. Carlson went for the tip. He wasn't able to get it. Faceoff to the left, but a cleaner play maybe would have been more advantageous for the Vegas Golden Knights.
1: Far circle draw down to our left, one by Carolina. Keandre Miller will flip it all the way down to Carter Hart.
3: Jankowski with the one faceoff.
1: 60 seconds left in period one. 28 seconds left in this power play. William Carlson, mid-ice over the Carolina line. Rasmus Anderson checked hard by Miller. Puck is rimmed to the near point. Barbashev goes by Carlson in the near corner. Rasmus Anderson pitching down. Carlson along the boards, tied up. It's a four-man cluster emerging as Howden to the slot. Barbashev blocker save for Bussey. Theodore to the corner, Carlson, William Carlson ducking his shoulder, powers to the front, good stick, Sean Walker, and the Canes get it out. A breakaway, settling the puck is Hall, forced wide and stopped by Carter Hart. Out of the box, Taylor Hall with 20.8 seconds left in period one.
3: Unbelievable. You dream about when you're in a penalty box and time is expiring, you're hoping one of your teammates gets the puck and can just airmail it out into the neutral zone. That's exactly what happened, and Hall gets it. But he went to make the move, Johnny, and he just got so tight in on Carter Hart. And he really had no angle to shoot the puck, especially at the end of the period. Somehow, some way, you got to get a better shot if you're Taylor Hall. You got to make that move earlier. Or if not, you just got to fire that puck. There was a lot of room up top on Carter Hart. What a... Remember that one. Put that one in the Rolodex.
1: He's had a couple of saves here in the first period. That can be banked to remember. Should Vegas come back, they're down by two. 17 seconds left. A lead feed in the Carolina zone. Slavin will get to it. Held in Sissons. Near side supported. And turning it back is Dowd. Near point McNabb. 5 seconds left in the period. Wound out by Dowd. 3 seconds on the clock. Here comes Hanifin for the slot. They score! Did they beat the clock?
3: Yes, they did.
1: Braden McNabb on the weak side. My goodness! Vegas within one.

0: I thought he'd beat the clock, Johnny.
1: Maybe not.
2: The play is under review to see if the puck crosses the goal line before the pitch.
0: Noah Hanifin. The crowd was asking for Hanifin to shoot the puck. Does this puck completely cross the goal line before the clock hits zeros? Watching it live, I thought it did.
1: I'm with you. So did I.
0: But we're right. Getting a look at it, and with the clock at .1, Bussy slides over, yeah. And it looks like from the replay in the overhead that this will not count.
2: After review, the clock hits zero before it crosses the goal line. Therefore,
0: okay.
2: No goal.
0: And that was referee. You heard the voice of referee Jean Hébert. He put the headset on quickly. I'm sure he got word from the situation room that no time had expired, and the game remains at 3-1. But the interesting thing at the end there, Johnny, the crowd was in sync in letting the Vegas Golden Knights know that, hey, it's at 3. The clock is at 2.
1: Right.
0: The clock is at 1. They're yelling for Hanifin to shoot it. The lane was open. McNabb fired it, but not before the clock hit 00.
1: If you thought you would get a sense of normalcy at some time in this series, think again. This is absolutely incredible, and we've been saying that over and over again. So, after one period, the Carolina Hurricanes 3 and the Vegas Golden Knights 1. Coming up next, Rob Brinder has the intermission report. 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

0: Rob Brunner at the Sports USA Studios. Your score after one period of play at T-Mobile Arena in Las Vegas. It's the Hurricanes 3 and the Golden Knights 1. This is Game 4 of the Stanley Cup Final. Vegas is up 2-1 in the series. Let's take a listen back to the highlights from the first period, and there were a lot of them. It didn't take long for Carolina to get on the board.
1: Logan Stankoven, Jackson Blake, Taylor Hall get out for Carolina. Near circle draw to our right. Chatfield off the inboards intentionally. Out in front, they score! It's Logan Stankoven, who is in the right place at the right time at the 106 mark of period one here in game four. Carolina off and running.
0: Logan Stankoven's team leading 11th goal of the playoffs. That is one shy of tying Rod Brind'Amour's franchise record for a single postseason. Brind'Amour had 12 in 2006. On the way to winning the Stanley Cup with Carolina, Stankoven now with 11 at 106 from Chatfield and Blake, his 19th career playoff goal and second in the series to make it 1-0. And just a short time later, Jackson Blake would add on.
1: Nikishin straight away again. Good stick out, and it's fought for in the slot area. Back to Nikishin, right side. Ehlers, a shot caught off by Hart. Puck lay loose. Nikishin's on it. Top of the near circle. The penalty is over. Power move. Hall in front. They score! That's hockey! As the Canes get an even strength goal that goes tick, tack, goal, and they lead game four, 2-0.
0: Jackson Blake, sixth of the playoffs at 3:28 from Hall and Ehlers. The Hall pass made that play. Ninth career playoff goal for Blake, his first in the series. He had a two-point period. Vegas, however, would answer back.
1: Directed far side. Stahl with a shot stop. It's a stick save by Carter Hart.
2: And then Stone with a big hit on Stahl after he shot that puck from the near boards. And then Stone right in front of Billy while Stahl was down.
1: A breakaway for Stone. He takes the slapper. Deeks Bussy and scores! An answer from the captain, Mark Stone. Here in game number four, he cuts the lead in half.
0: Seventh of the playoffs from Mark Stone at 7:20. The stretch pass from Shea Theodore was incredible. 11th assist in this postseason for Theodore. Braden McNabb picked up the secondary assist, his ninth of the playoffs. 48th career playoff goal for the captain, Mark Stone, and his second in the series to cut the lead in half, as you heard, 2-1 at that point. Vegas, however, would pick up a too many men on the ice penalty at 12:27, and Carolina was able to cash in again.
1: Top of the near circle, Aho creeps in away from coverage. Back to the point, Gosses spare wrist shot, bought up, they score! Jordan Stahl on the doorstep has goals in all four games of the Stanley Cup Final. Now the captain of the Hurricanes answers back. And with 7:12 left to go in the first, it's a power play goal, 3-1 Carolina.
0: Jordan Stahl's having an incredible Stanley Cup Final. Goals in all four games of this series. That was his sixth of the playoffs on the power play at 12:46 from Gostisbehere and Aho. 44th career playoff goal to make it 3-1 Carolina. Vegas thought right near the end of the period that they had gotten closer again. Braden McNabb, a slapper that went past Brandon Bussy into the back of the net, but it crossed the goal line just after time expired, wrapping up the period. So 3-1 Carolina after one. Let's pause 10 seconds for station identification. 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
0: Coming up next, our Billy Jaffe is going to talk to Carolina forward Jackson Blake. 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
5: Teams that are down 2-1 in a best-of-7 Stanley Cup final have an all-time record of 27-30 in Game 4, including 9-8 when on the road. That's the position that the Hurricanes are in tonight, and right now the Hurricanes lead the Golden Knights 3-1 after 1. Just a short time ago, our Billy Jaffe spoke to Hurricanes forward Jackson Blake.
7: All right, Jackson, holy smokes, more action. You can absolutely keep track of. Let's talk, first of all, about the start for you guys. Getting up to nothing, you were involved with both a goal and assist. Coming off that tough loss the other night, how gratifying was that to start that way?
8: Yeah, I mean, it's always nice when you can have a start like that and come out hot. And I mean, it's been like that both ways in this series so far, I think. But, you know, no matter what the score is, you got to keep going because all the games seem to come down to the last minute and the last wire. So, yeah, great start. And, you know, second periods, we really got to dial in, and hopefully we can this one.
7: Yeah, I was going to ask you about that. You just mentioned that, though. Let's talk about the power play. The efficiency's gotten much better. What's changing your opinion? Your goal wasn't a power play, but it basically was.
8: Yeah. Yeah, I mean, I think it's just, you know, being that shot-first mentality a little bit. I think, you know, on the power play, you always want to look for the pretty play and the backdoor play. I mean, fortunately, Halsey found me on that one. But, you know, you just got to shoot to break them down a little bit, and, you know, you'll get your chances if you do that. So.
7: Lastly, you get a young guy in Bussey in net. How cool is that for him, this opportunity?
8: Yeah, I mean, you saw that last game, too. He was unbelievable. And, you know, all year he was so good for us. So we have a lot of trust in him, and we know what he brings to the table. So, you know, we're excited for him.
7: Thank you for your time.
8: Yep, thanks.
5: That's Hurricanes forward Jackson Blake with our Billy Jaffe. More of our intermission report is coming up next after one period of play in Las Vegas. It's the Hurricanes 3 and the Golden Knights 1. 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
5: Rob Brunder at the Sports USA Studios with more of our intermission report. It's the Hurricanes 3, Golden Knights 1 after 1. Logan Stankoven broke the ice at 1:06. Jackson Blake followed that up at 3:28 from Hall and Ehlers to make it 2-0 Carolina. Mark Stone then got Vegas on the board at 7:20 from Theodore and McNabb. And Jordan Staal, captain of the Hurricanes, capped off the scoring in that period on the power play at 12:46 from Gostisbehere and Aho, taking us to where we stand heading into period number 2 in game 4 with the Hurricanes ahead 3-1. Coming up after this, we're going to rejoin our John Forslund, Eddie Olczyk, and Billy Jaffe for the second period. 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
4: Sports USA is your home for the Stanley Cup Final. Welcome back to Las Vegas as we get set for the second period of game number 4. John Forsland, Eddie Olczyk, and Billy Jaffe. It's the Carolina Hurricanes that have roared out to a 3-1 lead after 20 minutes. And Billy, their forward lines have been very consistent.
5: Yeah, and in this game they have been. Last game, Johnny, Rod Brindamore used 11 different line combinations, partly out of necessity. The injury to Will Carrier, about, you know, he only played 6 minutes in that game, but also being down 4-0, he had to mix things up. He doesn't traditionally have had to mix his lines up much this year because his team's been so good. But one line that's been consistent more than anybody, more or less, this year has been Logan Stankoven and Blake and Hall. They had goals in that first year. They combined with 2 goals and 2 assists. 6 shots on goal. Stankoven with 3 of them off his own stick. They seem to really have it going here. Eddie, you talked about Taylor Hall coming out of the penalty box, and what a bounce to him. Tries to go to the forehand. I thought he was actually, after he made that fake, going to maybe try and tuck it roof backhand on goaltender Carter Hart, but he went low on the glove, or low on the blocker, couldn't get it by him. But I really liked the way that that line came out and played. From the opening shift, I thought they were excellent. The flip side, you guys mentioned, Edzo, you mentioned the stars. The big guys for Vegas got to get going. Well, I looked at the numbers for Eichel and Marner. 2 of the biggest, if not the biggest. No shots on goal. 1 attempt between the 2 of them. Eichel was 1 for 3 in the faceoff circle as well. Those 2 guys keep going. We know about that. But I didn't really hear you guys mention their name much in the first.
6: Yeah, Marner, I thought, Billy, had a couple of chances to fire the puck towards the net and put some pressure on Brandon Bussey. He deferred. And when you come off the type of game that he had the other night, you got the goal-scoring stick, so don't turn down any opportunities.
4: 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Vegas leads the Stanley Cup Final, best of 7, 2-1. Game number 5 will be Thursday night in Raleigh, North Carolina, starting with Rob Brinder in the pregame show. 7:30 Eastern, 4:30 Pacific, right here on Sports USA. The Canes going from right to left with a 3-1 lead, lay it out to center, and Seth Jarvis will swat it in back of Vegas's goal. Carter Hart puts it on the tee for Shea Theodore. McNabb tries to clear out, and it's cut off by Nick Ehlers. He'll rim it to the near corner. The Canes get after it. Jarvis nullified by McNabb. They jockey for the puck in the corner. Marner will get it out through center ice to relieve pressure with just over 30 seconds gone here in the second period. Carolina outshooting Vegas 14-6.
6: And they won 12 of 19 faceoffs in that first period, that being Carolina.
4: Vegas will stretch out the ice, far side over the blue line to the far corner. Down to our right is Barbashev. Eichel, far point. Noah Hanifin, he'll swing it. Mark Stone. Puck is picked up by Eichel in the far corner. He'll cycle out. Wind a shot off a stick to the near corner. Anderson blocked in front. Good coverage by Sebastian Aho. He'll get it out to center. Vegas back on it. Quick change for them as they dump it in on rookie goaltender Brandon Bussey.
6: Billy mentioned Jack Eichel. He might have just had his best shift of the game offensively right in front of Billy to our right. A couple of good passes. Active with the puck. Look out. Hurdle. Man, oh man. Gostisbehere, if he wanted, could have run him over right at the far blue line.
4: I forced the turnover. Blake to the house with a shot kicked out by Hart. A power move. Jackson Blake with a goal and an assist so far. This line has been absolutely great. Stankoven, along with Blake and Taylor Hall, along the boards. And that's been the case in 3-plus rounds now for Carolina. It's been their best forward line all playoff long. Now, Theodore gets control out to center, stretching out.

0: the ice at the blue line. It's hurdle near side. Shoved a bit by Nikishin. Sissons out of the corner. Good play by Gostisbehere. He's got the puck on a steal. He'll carry the mail out to center. Shane Gostisbehere snaps a pass forehand that is chipped in the zone by Stankoven.
1: Colton Sissons again making a good play to get the puck in deep. This might be icing against Vegas and Johnny. It is. Colton Sissons from up top for me. It almost seems like every time he's on the ice in the offensive zone, something good is happening. Remember the great play that he made in period one to Pavel Dorofeev, and Bussy had to make a really good save. You get to the situation, you only got six shots on goal, you're down two goals if you're John Tortorella, and it doesn't matter what I think. Whatever he feels, if he feels he can go to a fourth line guy and bump him up with a second liner or whatever, then you got to go. You're looking for somebody to spark your team. Because you'd like to close this thing to within one.
0: Faced off in the near circle down to our left in the Vegas zone. Won by the Golden Knights. Lauzon tries to clear not out. Held in at the far point by Miller. He'll rim it near hash mark. As it comes all the way around, Jankowski is tied up by Pavel Dorofeev. Out of that two-man scrum, the puck comes out. And now getting to it, Jeremy Lauzon with a shoulder on Jankowski. Cole Smith has the puck far side, and he gets it out, but he was finished off in a hard way by William Carrier. Sean Walker, deep in his own territory in the corner. He was kissed hard on the forecheck by Cole Smith. Now, Carolina, right to left, out to center ice. We start a breakout, Jankowski. Far side, Ehlers with a shot blocked by Noah Hanifin. Hanifin in possession of the puck now, starts a breakout for Vegas at the red line near side. Snapped in by Anderson all the way around, and now it's picked up by Seth Jarvis. Carolina skates through center ice. Ehlers from long range from the blue line. It's swallowed up without rebound by Hart.
1: You mentioned it, Cole Smith with that huge hit. That was right in front of Billy. Billy, if there was a picture taken, Billy would have been right in front of the team photo because that was right. It was exactly right in front of him to the right of Brandon Bussy. Smith lined up the right guy in Walker, and somehow Walker just absorbed it and moved on. Billy, could you feel that hit?
2: Oh, I can feel it. So did the microphone. And if I knew I was going to be on camera so much, I would have put a little powder on this bald head of mine.
0: Oh, you don't need it. No.
2: Excuse me.
0: Natural effects. It's all you need.
1: You need a paintbrush there. Billy needs a roller down there. So we'll leave it at that.
0: Let's get to the faceoff. Won by Carolina. Near point. Slavin holding on to it. Set play. A shot taken up top by Svechnikov is blocked. Now back of the goal. McNabb will kick it to the far wall. Good snap in that time by Chatfield. Around the horn it goes. Aho off a body off Theodore in front. In the near circle, the puck is captured by Stone. He has Vegas' goal. He's out to center. Right wing side over the line. He'll button hook. Played along the boards. Get it deep on a rim. Far hash mark. Creeping down McNabb. The pass for the slot broken up. As again, Carolina displays good coverage, and they get it out. Aho, over the line, mid-ice, defended by Mark Stone. He'll get it out to center. Just about 4 minutes gone in the second period, 3-1 Carolina. Barbashev taken down at the blue line, gets a rise from the crowd, and we play on. Miller now through center, with a shoot-in for Carolina that results in icing.

0: Logan Stankoven, Jackson Blake, and Jordan Staal have scored for Carolina, and Staal has become the fourth player in the expansion era since 1968 to record a goal in the first four games of the Cup Final, joining Mike Bossy, Steve Payne, and the Chief, Johnny Bucyk of the Boston Bruins.
1: And he's the first captain in NHL history to ever accomplish that, John.
2: Pretty amazing.
0: It is amazing. And we've had a lot of firsts in this series, yeah. A lot of history, huge momentum swings in every game. And again, Game 5 in Raleigh on Thursday night. Sebastian Aho, William Karlsson, far circle draw down to our right. Kane zone, won by Carolina. Sean Walker, aerial flips it through center, a foot race. Rasmus Anderson pursued and shoved by Andrei Svechnikov. Far corner, Noah Hanifin, a former Kane. It comes out to center. Marner, through the logo, in the zone, to the slot, a dangle. A handoff for Anderson. He'll circle the wagons to the slot. They score! Wild Bill! William Karlsson! Set up by Rasmus Anderson on a beautiful play. 15:38 left in the second. Vegas within one.
1: Well, Mitch Marner makes the play through the middle of the ice. Anderson, the defenseman, jumps in, circles the wagons, and I think this puck goes right between the legs. Brandon Bussey, maybe a little bit of a screen by Walker right out in front. Anderson to the right of Bussey circles out. And then Karlsson is able to bury it. And a huge, huge goal for the home team. Now they're only down by one.
0: Well, the fortress is alive once again. The second period was dominated by Vegas in Game 3. We will see where this goes. Out to center ice. The Golden Knights clear it. Picked off by Carolina and sent back in the Vegas zone. Chatfield muscling Cole Smith at the blue line on the way out. The puck comes to dead center, and it's scooped near corner by Carolina's Logan Stankoven. Che Theodore right up the gut for Keegan Kolesar, lurking in the center zone. In front of his own bench, a handoff over the line. Far side, Nick Dowd. He'll lower his shoulder. He's nullified by Alexander Nikishin, the rookie defenseman, out of the corner. The Canes attempt a breakout. Barreling into a Carolina forward on the way out, Hall was hurdle. Hall gets it back. And again, an aerial flip. That's Carolina's game. He'll dump it. Far corner. The Golden Knights in. Lozon for his partner, Dylan Coughlin. To the blue line near side on the way out, Dorfiev. Gapping up Nikishin. Perrier off the blocker of Hart on a dump in. Puck is set for Coughlin. He's pursued on the forecheck. Vegas will cover it well. Hurdle tries to get it out. It went off the stick of Taylor Hall. He gets it back. And finally now, Vegas will break it out. An angled pass through center far side. At the Carolina line, swept in by Sissons. Back on it. Little drop off by Will Carrier. Nikishin has the puck. In back of his own goal, down to our right. Just about 6 minutes gone to the second period. 3-2 Carolina. Game number four. John Forslund, Eddie Olczyk, Billy Jaffe, T-Mobile Arena. On Sports USA, right side over the Kane line. At the hash mark, Sissons, who's had a solid game, broken up. Comes out to center ice. Jarvis had the break up there. Now it's played along the boards. Sissons had it. He lost it. Gostisbehere flings it. Off the window, it stays in play. Close.
1: Almost too many, almost delay a game there.
0: Now, Barbashev to the near right wing corner. Defended and cleared along by Miller out to center. Carolina on the march. Staal will clear it in. The goal comes from Karlsson, his third of the playoffs, set up by Rasmus Anderson and Mitch Marner. Vegas' second goal, right wing side over the line, Eichel. Good sweep check by Keandre Miller on him. They go to the corner. Carolina emerges with the puck. Svechnikov fights off a man, 3-on-2. They attack through center. Right side, a cut by Aho. To the far corner, Svechnikov to the near corner. Turning with it now. Jarvis back on this line with Aho and Svechnikov along the boards. The Golden Knights get to the puck and break it out through center. At the red line, near side, Jack Eichel. Just a little dupping as Vegas will change.
1: Shots 2-1 in this period in favor of Carolina. So that means, Johnny, the only shot of the goal, shot on goal in the second period for Vegas ended up in the back of the net.
0: That's it. It's good percentage Good work if you can find it now. Hannafin out to center. Puck rolls around in front of that Kane bench. Jackson Blake will clear it in. Carter Hart with a handle. He'll clear it far side. Wall sealed by Blake. Chatfield point shot tipped wide. Taylor Hall got a stick to it. In back of the goal, Stankoven digs it out. Near point, Slavin. Center point, Chatfield to the outside. Hall swings a shot, stopped by Hart. Maybe off Blake in front. And now Vegas will dump it out to center. Here they come. Left. Cut over the line to the high slot. His pass detected on the way through. On a good defensive play that time. Back checking and picking up his man was Keandre Miller. And Vegas has the puck and they start again through center. Marner's pass picked off by Miller. Pass intended for Carrier. Rolls around. Right to Miller near point. He'll gain entry. Again, a chest save and a cover by Carter Hart. A disturbance in front of him as the sticks get high. Lozon and Keandre Miller. William Carrier there too for Carolina.
1: Smith was there as well.
0: 11:52 left to go in the second period. Carolina 3 and Vegas 2. You're listening to Game 4 of the Stanley Cup Final on Sports USA. We'll be back after these local messages.
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8: Real quick, Edzo, on the goal scored by Vegas earlier, I thought Bussy, I'm just to his right here, thought he was down a little bit, a millisecond too quick, and then he never really got set for my position. Maybe you saw it better on the second chance that ended up being the goal. He faced Anderson. I thought he went down a little quick, and that's sure. A scouting report on him. I've seen him for a couple of years. When he's guessing, he goes down a little too quick, and I never felt that he got stout for that real good look from Carlson in the slot.
1: Well, think about the Stone goal, Billy, the first goal of the game here, game four. He froze him. He went down, and then Stone was able to beat him on the far side.
0: 11:50 left, second period play, face-off win, Carolina, point shot near side, Chatfield was blocked.
1: Yeah, that puck was up the pants of Keegan Kolesar, and eventually it dropped and hit the ice, and a little bit of a delay for a second there.
0: Well, good news for him. I want to point something out today. There was a picture that was circulating on the internet.
1: Here we go.
0: 42 years ago today, you were drafted into the National Hockey League, Mr. Olchek.
1: My hometown team. So proud to have been drafted by my hometown team, the Chicago Blackhawks, third overall, behind the great Mario Lemieux and Kirk Muller. And I'm not sure where all that time went, but something so very proud of to have been drafted by my hometown team.
0: 1984 draft. In Montreal, I believe.
1: Yes, sir.
0: Down with a shot, a sizzler off the glass. The follow-up by Smith is blocked by Gustav Bear. Good fourth-line presence here for the Vegas Golden Knights with Dowd, Smith, and Kolesar.
1: And then Dowd almost tried to run Jankowski into the Vegas Golden Knights bench. On a change, Eichel has the puck far side. He'll dangle in and turn away from Nikishin. To the far point, center point now, McNabb, a slow wrister blocked in front. The Canes are on it, and Gostisbehere ducks underneath a hit and gets the puck out to center. Robinson kicks it out right wing side for Svechnikov. The Golden Knights get it out to center. Barbashev angles a pass off the linesman. Otherwise, Stone was in. Aho gets a stick to it. The crowd moaning about that.
9: It was not intentional. There's no out of bounds in the game of hockey. Unfortunately, it was just a...
1: On the boards. It's rimmed to the far side. Good pinch by Chatfield.
9: And good here, isn't it?
1: Martinuk is sandwiched in back of the goal by Theodore and McNabb. Theodore off his backhand, near point, zone kept. Slavin, rim far side. Svechnikov at the hash. Tries to go to the slot. No quarter given by Eichel. Vegas will get it out to center ice. Just about halfway through game four. 3-2, Carolina. Vegas leads the best of seven. Stanley Cup final. 2-1. Game 5 in Raleigh on Thursday night. Shots are 17-7 Carolina. Canes start a controlled breakout right to left. Chatfield at the red line far side will rim it to the near wall. Anderson takes a hit from Ehlers. The puck is pinned deeper in the Vegas zone. Stall, far corner to the point. Walker is shot. Pad save, right pad. Carter Hart. And the puck comes out to center. And a big hit along the near boards as Howden took a swat at it. He got hit by Walker. Jarvis to the slot. Stall, a screecher off the glass. Ehlers now. Jarvis in back of Vegas' goal to the outside. In the circle, a shot taken. Another fine save by Hart on the shot taken by Ehlers.
9: Ehlers was looking for Stall, who was positioned right out in front of Hart.
1: Carlson, right wing side, has a trailer in Howden. He'll get it back in back of that Carolina goal to the far corner. McNabb, center point, Theodore. Wristing one blocked by Hall. Blake. Stretching out the ice was Hall, cherry picking, and now Carter Hart will move it to the near boards. Shea Theodore angles a pass out to center. Picked off by Stankoven, he sends it out of play.
9: Fans here think that's a penalty, but it is not. You have to do that from your own defensive zone into the crowd, and everybody got a little excited there, Johnny, like you do every once in a while.
1: Every once in a while. So, 9:03 left to go in the second period. There's only one, Eddie Olczyk, folks. The score, Carolina 3, Vegas 2. 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
9: Can I just clarify the throw to break before?
1: Yes.
9: There are 4 Eddie Olczyks.
1: There are. I know that.
9: My dad.
1: Yes.
9: Myself.
1: Yes.
9: My oldest son, Eddie.
1: Yes.
9: And my grandson, Eddie.
1: Correct.
9: So that means there are 4.
1: But there's only one like you. Because,
9: you know, that thankfully.
1: Those others are wonderful people.
9: Thankfully.
1: No, that's right. And the little guy on the rise, he's going to be something else, I'm sure. Now,
0: 8:53 left to go in the second period. Vegas down by one, leading the series by one. The Canes have had a solid effort here in game number four.
1: Only seven shots for the Vegas Golden Knights, who are more than halfway done here with this game four.
0: Only one shot in this period, and they scored on it. Now comes out to center. Stankoven muscled down by Nick Dowd.
1: Penalty here, Johnny.
0: Carolina's bench is up in arms, and a penalty is called.
1: Right in front of it. Right in front of that Carolina bench. And as one, all the players on the bench rose to their feet. Dowd, that they weren't happy with the call. I don't know what the call was. I thought the puck was in the area as Stankoven went to get it.
18: Vegas penalty number 26. 2 minutes cross-checking.
1: It's going to be a cross-check, and the right call made by referee Garrett Rank. As Stankoven, once he saw the puck coming, Johnny, he didn't go for the puck. He kind of went in to Dowd. And the one thing that I would say is that for Dowd, you got to get that stick down. There's no reason to have your stick around your chest. And Dowd probably is giving, or Stankoven's giving Dowd probably about 3 or 4 inches in height. And then Stankoven was a little bit low, so the right call made. And what a chance here for Carolina.
0: And Nick Dowd is listed at 6'2". Stankoven's 5'8". Carolina's 1-for-2 with their power play. The faceoff in the near circle down to our left in the Vegas zone. Golden Knights get possession right up the gut. An early clear by Noah Hanifin. 8:20 left to go in the second period. Cross-checking Miner on Nick Dowd. 3-2 Carolina. Gostisbehere sends it back. Carolina charging through center ice at the red line. A shovel pass by Jarvis for Aho. He'll feed it in to the near corner. Ehlers. Banked pass along the near board. Svechnikov. Now winding out is Nick Ehlers. He'll get it back from Gostisbehere. In the near circle, he hands it off to Jarvis. Center point, Shane Gostisbehere. To the outside it goes for Aho. Sebastian Aho to the far hash mark. And now it'll pass from Svechnikov, gathered in by Aho nicely. Center point, Gostisbehere. Shoulder down by Hart. The rebound in front. Cole Smith gets to it. He'll dump it out to the red line.
1: Oh, that was a good stop by Hart. Gostisbehere on that right wing boards from about 45 feet out. And don't think Hart was screened. It seemed like he just lost it, Johnny, for a second and ended up hitting him on that far side. And he saw it at the last second. And that was a good save.
0: Carolina now will push it forward in the Vegas zone down to our left.
1: Great play.
0: Good play by Theodore to get it out on his backhand.
1: His offside. All in one motion. He knew exactly what he was going to do before he got the puck. To the right of Carter Hart and fight it to the opposite side.
0: Up ice pressure, Edzo, from Marner, shorthanded. He's out there with Howden. Vegas has 4 shorthanded goals in the Stanley Cup playoffs. Howden has 3 of them. Now Nikishin. 23 seconds left in the power play. Carolina, Blake over the line in the zone. Stankoven swings it back for Nikishin. He'll push it forward at the hash mark. Stankoven, Blake, and now Nikishin at the far point. Stankoven to the far wall for Blake. Stankoven gets it from Blake on a give and go. Hall in back of the goal, near corner. Near point, Ehlers. Backhand pass at the near hash for Hall. He's converged on. Blake killed by Stone. Puck carried out by Theodore. Out of the boxes, down. Here they come. Theodore had Stone alone in front, but couldn't get the pass to him. Now it's centered in front and cleaned up by Nikishin. As Vegas now will try and seize some momentum after that kill. 6:12 left, Eichel up the gut over the line. A drag, a shot, and it's tipped out of play by Nikishin with 6:08 left in the second period.
19: Hey fans, it's Karatop. Let's make some noise! Let's make some
1: a little bit of pushing and shoving going on in front of Brandon Bussey. Dowd and Blake having words. When you get to game four of any series, let alone the Stanley Cup final, you get close enough to guys, Johnny, you know what they had for breakfast, lunch, and dinner. Now, whether or not you like it or not, you know what kind of mouthwash they use? That's just what happens.
0: Just lay off the garlic.
1: Or just have a little, anyway.
0: Just a little. That's all you need. Just a little seasoning. Face off in the far circle, down to our right. Carolina zone, Stahl, Eichel, and Stahl wins it. Team win out to center, Martinook. He'll play it along in back of Noah Hannafin to the far corner. Carrier gets there. Martinook out of the near corner, grinding for Carolina. He was checked by Eichel. Carrier tries to swing away from Hannafin. Good defensive help comes from Barbashev. He'll spring Rasmus Anderson out to center. From the red line, out the blue line, a penalty upcoming against Carolina. Eichel takes it in off the back of the goal. Delayed whistle. The Canes will get possession. And now, Vegas back to the power play.
1: There was a scrum behind the play.
18: Carolina 48, minor penalty interference.
1: And it's going to be on Jordan Martinook. So a penalty kill by Vegas. Johnny, now they get the opportunity with the man advantage.
0: With 5:40 left to go in the second period, Carolina 3. Sports USA will be back after these local messages.
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0: John Forslund, Eddie Olczyk, and Billy Jaffe back with you here in Las Vegas. The Fortress in unison on their feet. Vegas to the power play, their second power play tonight. They've had but two shots in the period on Brandon Bussey. They've scored once. They trail it 3-2. And a huge moment here. Off the faceoff.
1: No stick for Stahl.
0: Eichel now out of the corner. Stone in back of the goal. Will kick it to his stick. Play it back. Top of the near circle. Dorofeev. Stone to the far side. Eichel out of the corner.
1: Want to pick on Stahl if you can if you're Vegas.
0: Okay, Marner center point to the far wall. Eichel straight away. Marner again. Jack Eichel scans the coverage. Zips the pass to the goal line, brought out by Stone. He goes downhill, sets up Eichel in the far circle. He recaptures the puck. Marner, Eichel, bumper slot, hurdle. Eichel again, far hash. He'll walk it. Eichel downstairs for Stone. He'll curl, hold on to it, set up Marner, who sets up Eichel. He'll dance, he'll shoot. Fought off by Bussey. Out of the corner, Chatfield gets to it. Not out, Jankowski. Beautiful keep. It's Mitch Marner. He'll dangle in the high slot. To the bumper slot again. Hurdle now. Eichel. Goal line Stone. Eichel in the far circle. Now at the hash mark. Center point Marner. He'll settle the puck down. Eichel calling for the one-timer. Resettles the puck. He'll take it back. Eichel winds it off a body up the driftwood. Captured by Stone in back of the goal. He comes near corner. He'll wind it back. The time in the power play, 47 seconds. Out of the corner now. Hurdle to the far side. The puck is settled by Eichel. Jack Eichel takes it out slowly. Center point, Mitch Marner. Marner with a shot tipped. Pad save, Bussey. Slavin's on the puck. He'll dump it out.
1: Mark Stone got a piece of that. And Bussey made a tremendous save. Marner with a shot pass about 2 feet off the ice to the right of Bussey. And Slavin, great patience to get it clear.
0: 20 seconds left to go. Out to center. Anderson through the middle now. Carlson, a self-pass off the far boards. He goes to the corner. He's broken up. And the puck is cleared out of the zone by Keandre Miller. 5 seconds left in the Vegas power play. 3:43 left in the second period. 3-2 Carolina looking to even the series. Howden shot deflects off Walker. Miller's on it for Carolina. He'll utilize the near boards and dump it out. Penalty is over. And icing is called here. 3:31 left in the second period.
1: Just could not, Johnny. Could not isolate Jordan Staal after he broke the stick off the faceoff. They just couldn't get the opportunity to find him, isolate him, and get a one-timer. It did develop when Marner and Eichel played pitch and catch, and then Hurdle popped out to where Staal was. It was there, but the pass wasn't perfect. He gave it back to him. They never went to it again, which I think is probably disappointing from the Vegas point of view to the right of Brandon Bussey.
0: Faceoff win goes to Vegas in the high slot. Barbashev moves it off the far boards. Howden, a sweep check by Miller on him. Carlson's on it. He'll dog the puck. Stop and start on Aho. William Carlson with a goal here in the second. Further pestered by Aho, and now out of the corner. Walker, good jolt on Barbashev. Good defensive play. Sean Walker, he'll carry the puck out to center. He'll hit the line near side. Shot taken off the stick of Anderson. Off the glass in play. Jarvis detected by Hanifin. Vegas is out dead center. Sissons 2-on-1. Carried in the zone. A drag, a shot. Howden, he scores! Brett Howden! With his 14th goal! In the Stanley Cup playoffs. And with that goal, he sets a record for the Vegas Golden Knights. They've tied game 4-3.
1: Brett Howden with an absolute dart. Noah Hanifin to Carlson to Colton Sissons. Howden, left wing boards, a curl and drag. He fires his puck between the legs of Keandre Miller. And Johnny, how often have we talked about where you shoot on Brandon Bussey? Glove side, top shelf, and he buries that shot from about 35 feet out between the legs of the defenseman. And this game somehow, some way, is tied up at 3.
0: Jonathan Marchessault had 13 playoff goals in the Stanley Cup winning 23 season for the Vegas Golden Knights. Brett Howden now, who had 12 goals in the regular season, has 14 in the postseason, and we have a new story.
1: No chance. The way Bussey carries his glove, and Howden just goes right over his shoulder. Perfectly done. And Howden is getting it done in a large, large way for the Vegas Golden Knights. Sissons was in a perfect spot, Johnny. It looked like it was a partial 2-on-1.
0: Yes.
1: Sissons got it to Howden, and then he did the magic. Beautifully done.
0: So Howden, his 14th from Colton Sissons and William Carlson, has 2 points in the second period at 17:08. 3-all in game number 4. Sissons out to center. Puck carried along right wing side over the line. Cole Smith dropping it for Sissons. He'll play it off a stick wide to the far corner. Nick Dowd is on it for the Golden Knights. 2:10 left to go in the second period. Zone kept by Coughlin near point. Nikishin kicks it out from the back of his goal, and it's shoveled out of the zone by William Carrier. Over the line near side, Eric Robinson bumped by Cole Smith on the way back. Carolina changing. Vegas starts a breakout down to our left. Coughlin off the boards, along the dasher. Snapped along by Slavin. He'll turn it over at the red line. Howden springs Marner mid-ice. A pirouette. He's taken down by Chatfield. Slavin cleans it up for Carolina. They break it out right to left through center. Hall near side to the slot. Blake, a drag, a shot. Stick save, Hart. Oh, a dandy there. Hall, far point for Chatfield. And play is blown dead.
1: Yeah, I think it was Blake that went to the net, Johnny, and he got shoved from behind by Braden McNabb. Are they going to call both guys for penalties?
0: They might. They might. Blake is skating across Edzo, and so is McNabb.
1: Well, Blake ran into Hart. And then Braden McNabb ended up coming and giving him the business.
2: Carolina 53, minor penalty, goal interference. Vegas number 3, minor penalty, cross-checking. 4-on-4.
1: Perfectly handled by referee Jean Hébert. Jackson Blake showed no respect for Carter Hart. Once he was in that blue paint, Johnny, he went right in there. And sometimes you do lose track of where you are on the ice. But he went in there. He didn't stop. In fairness, looking at a reverse replay, I think he might have stepped on the stick of Carter Hart. And then he toe-picked into him. And then Braden McNabb said, look, if you're going to bulldoze our goaltender, I'm going to go ahead and give you the business. So probably it felt good for McNabb to get the 2 minutes along with Jackson Blake. But I think Jean Hébert made the right call. Go back to the goal, Johnny, if I can. Watching the replay on the side. Keandre Miller, who has been very good. I don't know what he was doing with his stick. He allowed Howden to get inside. Yeah. His stick was flailing. Like, that stick's got to get out. You got to force him to come through your stick and force him to shoot it from a little bit farther out. The technique was not good. That allowed Howden to get inside and ties up.
0: It's offense possessed by Vegas and Rasmus Anderson. We'll clear it through center and back with a buck 20 left to go in the second period. Game number four is tied at 3 here in Las Vegas. Aho overskates the puck. Stone's on it in the attacking zone. A shot just wide. Carlson in the dead slot.
1: Too far in front of him, Johnny. Didn't get a lot on it.
0: Stone, Carlson out of the corner. We go 4-on-4. William Carlson rims the puck to the near side. Out of the reach of Jarvis. Near point, carried back out to the center zone by Mark Stone. 53 seconds left in the second period. Stone gains entry mid-ice. Right side, good hand-eye Anderson. He'll settle it, shoot it, stick save. And then I believe maybe off the mask of Bussy, at least off the chest protector, he'll freeze it.
1: And Carolina needed a whistle because Vegas was starting to get some fresh players on the ice in the second period. Long change for Carolina in their own defensive zone. And Anderson from a nasty angle outside the faceoff dots right side, and Bussy's able to see it off the paddle of his stick up tight around the almost around the armpit or around the collar area, and then there was nobody in front of the net, and he said, you know what, I'm going to take a whistle here with 45.5 seconds remaining here in the second period. 4-on-4 hockey here.
0: Sorry, Edzo. Brandon Bussy in his first ever Stanley Cup playoff start. Did come in relief in game three and was outstanding in the third period into that double overtime situation. A goal scored by Shea Theodore. 40 seconds left in the second period. 3-3. Vegas leads the best of seven cup final, 2-1. DeAndre Miller at his own line near side, choked off by Marner. Help comes from Jordan Staal. How good has he been in this series? Near side, Ehlers over the line. Far side he goes. Shot taken from well out, goes wide. On a good bid that time by Sean Walker. And it careens all the way back down.
1: I think he was looking for the far pad, hoping for a rebound from Hart. As you mentioned, Johnny, airmailed it to the far side.
0: 10 seconds left in the period. Left wing side, Ehlers drop pass Slavin. A pad save, Hart. On the rebound is Shea Theodore. He's hassled on the way out by Hall. 1 second on the clock, and that's all. We are level at 3 after 40.
1: Six shots on goal again for the Vegas Golden Knights. Getting 2 goals here out of the 6. Threes are wild, Johnny, here in Vegas.
0: Oh, of course.
1: As we head to what period?
0: Number 3. Oh.
1: Way to go, partner.
0: So now I have something I can work on later on, but I will not. I'm going to bed, everybody. Okay. Anyway, 2 periods in the books here.
1: Well, what are you talking about?
0: No, you're throwing numbers out there. I know what you're doing. I know what you're doing. Just take a rest, and you'll be back for the third period.
1: Okay.
0: And remember, that's period 3.
1: Thank
0: okay?
1: You.
0: And the score is tied at 3. The Carolina Hurricanes, the Vegas Golden Knights. Game number 4 of the Stanley Cup Final. And coming up next, Rob Brinder will have the intermission report. You're listening to the Stanley Cup Final right here on Sports USA.
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26: Rob Render of the Sports USA studios. They're in the second intermission in Las Vegas. It's the Golden Knights 3 and the Hurricanes 3. This is Game 4, the Stanley Cup Final. Vegas is up 2-1 in the series. We've been telling you all night long, no lead has been safe in this series, and it has played out exactly that way again tonight. Let's take a listen back to the highlights from our second. Again, Carolina was in control after the first 20 minutes, ahead 3-1, but you knew Vegas wasn't going to roll over and go quietly. William Karlsson got them closer.
9: Marner through the logo, in the zone, to the slot, a dangle, a handoff for Anderson. He'll circle the wagons to the slot. They score! Wild Bill! William Karlsson! Set up by Rasmus Anderson on a beautiful play. 15:38 left in the second. Vegas within one.
26: Third of the playoffs for William Karlsson from Anderson and Marner. 36th career playoff goal for the veteran William Karlsson and his second in the series. And for Mitch Marner, his 19th assist in this postseason, the most for all skaters in this postseason. It gives him 29 points in this postseason. He had already set the Vegas single postseason franchise record for points, and he's now adding to that. And with 29 points now, that's the most points ever for a player in their first year with a new team in the playoffs. What Mitch Marner is doing right now is absolutely spectacular. At that point, Vegas is down 3-2, and of course, late in the period, they got even.
9: Vegas is out dead center. Sissons 2-on-1. Carried in the zone, a drag, a shot, Howden, he scores! Brett Howden! With his 14th goal in the Stanley Cup playoffs. And with that goal, he sets a record for the Vegas Golden Knights. They've tied Game 4 at 3.
26: Incredible. Brett Howden, who had 12 goals the entire regular season, now has 14 goals in this postseason run. Just unbelievable. That one at 17:08 from Sissons and Karlsson. Second point in the period from William Karlsson. For Brett Howden, his 23rd career playoff goal and his fourth in the series. Tying the game up, 3-3. Speaking of Brett Howden, when we come back, our Billy Jaffe is going to talk to the man himself, Brett Howden. You're listening to Game 4 of the Stanley Cup Final on Sports USA.
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26: 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Your score after periods of play in Las Vegas. It's the Golden Knights 3 and the Hurricanes 3. Just a short time ago, our Billy Jaffe spoke to Golden Knights forward Brett Howden.
17: All right, Brett, kind of a low event period for a while. You got the goal early, but that was your only shot on goal as a team for a while. Then you tie it up. Overall, how much did you like that period in the end for your team?
18: Yeah, I think we liked it. I think, we stuck to our game. They had some good shifts, but I thought we did a good job defending. Carter made some big saves, and then, getting the goal at the start and then goal at the end of the period there, two big goals. So, I think a lot to like about that period.
17: Can you take us onto the ice? And from your perspective, you're coming down against Keandre Miller. Take it from there. How you make that shot happen through him?
18: I was just kind of waiting to see if Sizz had a step on him. Maybe I could make the play over to Sizz, and maybe he would have a partial breakaway. But I thought they defended it well, and I heard the bench say shoot, so I just honestly tried to just get a shot off, and lucky and happy it found a way in.
17: Speaking of Sizz, you absolutely sizzled that one upstairs on Bussy, a goal you haven't seen much of. Looking to shoot high intentionally there?
18: No, honestly, there I'm just looking to shoot, try to get it through Miller, who's the D-man there. I'm just trying to get it on net.
17: Thanks for your time. Good luck in the third.
18: Yeah, thank you.
26: That's Golden Knights forward Brett Howden with our Billy Jaffe. More of the intermission report is coming up next. After two periods of play, we are all square. Hurricanes 3, Golden Knights 3. 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
1: 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The accounts and descriptions of this game may not be disseminated without the express written consent of Sports USA and the NHL. 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Our members are the mission. Your score after two periods of play in Las Vegas. It's the Golden Knights 3 and the Hurricanes 3. To recap the goal scoring, Logan Stankoven broke the ice in period number 1 for Carolina, his team leading 11th of the playoffs at 106 from Chatfield and Blake. Jackson Blake made it 2-0 at 3:28 of period number 1. Barstone got Vegas on the board at 7:20, his 7th of the postseason from Theodore and McNabb. And then Jordan Staal, the Carolina captain, on the power play at 12:46. 6th of the playoffs from Goss, Despair, and Aho capped off the goal scoring in period number 1. In the second period, it was all Vegas. William Karlsson at 4:22 from Anderson and Marner, 3rd of the playoffs. And then Brett Howden, 14th of the postseason to lead all skaters at 17:08 from Sissons and Karlsson, taking us to where we stand heading into period number 3 in game number 4, 3-3 Hurricanes and Golden Knights. Coming up after this, we're going to rejoin our John Forslund, Eddie Olczyk, and Billy Jaffe for the third period. 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
9: John Forslund, Eddie Olczyk, and Billy Jaffe back with you. Sports USA is your home for the Stanley Cup Final. We get set for the third period of Game 4. The Vegas Golden Knights and the Carolina Hurricanes are tied at 3. It's time now for a stats report brought to you by eBay. eBay is home to millions of finds, and each one becomes part of your story. From your favorite vintage band tee to the dream car you've been searching for, it's all there. eBay, things people love. Well, we mentioned Brett Howden. He had the big goal to tie the game in the second period. And we also mentioned that he has established a franchise record for playoff goal scoring at 14, surpassing Jonathan Marchessault in the 23 cup run for Vegas. And we should point out in this series, Vegas has outscored Carolina 9-1 in the second period of the long change. Let's go down to Billy Jaffe.
10: All right, thanks a lot, Johnny. From my vantage point, I feel like, fellas, that Rasmus Anderson's had his best game of the series so far. He's played 15:04, second most ice time for the Vegas Golden Knights in this game. He started the game with Lauzon on his left, but pretty soon into it, Noah Hanifin jumped back up to play with him there. And just Edzo, the way that he's played both on the power play, TK, I felt like he's noticed him. He has the assist in the game as well in the first goal. And for a player that's under a lot of scrutiny, a UFA to be, well, this is a good one. I don't think he's been great in this series so far, guys, but I thought in this one he has. One quick question I want to ask Edzo, sending it back up there. Brett Howden scores the goal, told me in the intermission interview, the bench told him to shoot. And he's just shooting, and I said, were you looking to go high? He's like, I'll be honest with you, no, just get it by the defenseman Miller. But Eddie, you have scored big-time goals in the NHL before throughout your career. What's it like to be on a heater like Brett Howden, 14 goals in the playoffs after 12 only in the regular season?
11: Yeah, nothing like that in the playoffs, Billy, but, you know, regular season, you know you're going to get a chance, and you know you're going to put the puck into the back of the net. The puck finds you. You put yourself in position to receive the puck. And everything that you do when you do get on a run like this is right. You should be shooting from the stick side. You don't get it. And it goes right in the middle of the net, and it goes between the goaltender's legs. So when you get on one of these runs, you don't ask how. You just follow through, and you don't. Absolutely not. You do not turn down any opportunities to fire the puck at the net. Because when you are on a run like Brett Howden, the puck is finding the back of the net. That-

0: I don't care what anybody says.
1: Thank you. Well, there are a few people might say, you know, think differently.
0: Well, you know
1: Who
0: what?
1: Knows?
0: You know what? Too bad.
1: Okay. The third period starts at 4-on-4 for 30 seconds. Blake in the box for Carolina. McNabb for Vegas. Tied at 3. Series is 2-1 Vegas.
0: And I agree. Rasmus Anderson has been his best game of the Stanley Cup Finals.
1: He will be an unrestricted free agent at the end of this season. Now out to center ice. Rasmus Anderson on cue. Noah Hanifin mid-ice over the line to the near side. Pestered. Good play by Sean Walker. Then he's bumped a bit by Mitchell Marner. Through center, Howden. Nice poke check there. Zone denial by Keandre Miller. The puck will come out to center ice. Game number 5 of the Stanley Cup Final. Even terms on the ice. Conventional 5-on-5, excluding the goaltenders. But game 5 is Thursday night. Raleigh's Lenovo Center. 7:30 pregame Eastern time. 4:30 Pacific. Here on Sports USA. Near wall, Blake taken down by Jeremy Lauzon, but the puck will pop out to center ice. Jay Theodore, little chip and charge, does not get deep from Eichel. Puck is cradled now in the defensive zone of Vegas by Shea Theodore. Golden Knights up the ice. Eichel appeared to be offside. He tags up. They cross near side with Stone. A tip. Bussy says no. The wrap chance out in front. Barbashev had two great chances to cash in. And it comes out to center.
0: Oh, what a hit. Stone on Hall.
1: All goes off in a change. Stankoven sends it deeper in the zone. Jarvis down to our right and back of the Vegas goal. Tied up by Dylan Coughlin. They jam for it. It's a four-man scrum. It kicks out to Carter Hart, the goaltender. He'll freeze it.
0: Well, it didn't seem like much was going on that offensive chance, Johnny. You picked up on it beautifully. Eichel almost was offside. I believe he tagged up. He got the puck to Stone, and then Stone had not much of a play from about 55 feet out. He just fires the puck towards the net. Barbashev did not get a piece of it. And then he tried for the wraparound. I don't think that Logan Stankoven had anything to do with him hitting the ice. He was just pressuring him. Because if Barbashev's able to get that puck to the front of the net, it might be an opportunity at a quality scoring chance.
1: Down to our right, the faceoff will be in the near circle. Jordan Staal will cross sticks here with Tomas Hertl. Hertl, a bit of a false start. Defensive player has to put the stick down first, and then Hertl will come back in now. And
0: Jordan
1: Staal is kicked out.
0: Yeah, and rightfully so. He never came to a complete stop. He was starting with a running start, and Hertl having a standing start.
1: He gets away with that sometimes.
0: Well, you got to do it.
1: That's
0: why he's one of the best.
1: Hertl, the turnaround shot in the slot, and a penalty is called in a collision in back of the goal. It's a tripping call. Carolina will be penalized here.
0: Miller's going to go, I believe. 19 Carolina should be the call. Garrett Rank.
2: Carolina penalty, number 19, 2 minutes tripping.
1: So with 18-18 left in regulation and a 3-all standoff in game 4, it's Keandre Miller to the box.
0: As Barbashev was going back for the puck behind the net to the left of Brandon Bussy. Looked like Miller was looking to get the puck, but he got all legs, and what a chance here on the power play.
1: Near corner, Slavin off a face-off win by Carolina. Gets help from Chatfield. Jacob Slavin goes right up the gut. 200 feet down to Carter Hart, the first clear for Carolina. Down a man.
0: Well, he was awfully close to touching that puck in the restricted area. Did a little Savardian spinorama and almost touched that puck.
1: Jack Eichel, mid-ice at the line. Good force at the line by Staal.
0: No
1: the Golden
0: stick for
1: Knights
0: Marner.
1: Get it. Dorfiev will send it in. He's Marner it. Retrieves his stick. Far wall, Eichel. Out of the corner on the target, off the paddle of Bussy, loose to the near point. Great keep by Mark Stone. Near corner, Eichel. Go power to the slot, Stone across. Bussy says no on Dorfiev. Vegas still in possession, though. Far side, Hertl. Winding to the high slot. Marner flings it. Tipped off the stick of Bussy. The tip from Mark Stone. Dorofeev. Center point Marner. Near side. Eichel grazing the outside of the goalpost. And it comes all the way down. Through center. Eichel now will step in. Aho to the far corner in his own zone. It's slammed out by Nikishin. 3 minutes gone in the third period. 40 seconds left in the power play.

0: Vegas and John Tortorella, they are changing the troops. William Karlsson swings back in his own zone. Carries the puck to the red line by the logo. At the blue line, they gain entry. Karlsson near to far side, held in at the point by Anderson. In the corner, Howden, the pass choked off to the slot. Good coverage by Carolina. They get it out to center thanks to Aho. Crisscrossing at the line with Jarvis. Aho a shot, flung wide off a stick, and it comes out. 9 seconds left in the power play. Barbashev gains entry. In the slot, a shot just wide. What a stick play by Nikitin on a beautiful setup and an opportunity that time for Shea Theodore. Howden down low and back of the goal. Theodore, far flank with a shot, great stick. Tipped on a play by Logan Stankov, rather Seth Jarvis, and we get a stoppage.
1: Oh, close call at one end by Carter Hart. Beautiful execution by Aho and Jarvis on a 2-on-2. Just missed it a far side. Go back to the power play. Johnny, the great chance for Dorofeev. Wasn't in the wheelhouse. He really healed it. He didn't get much. And then Eichel, you mentioned it, Johnny, right off the bar. Oh. And the post, kind of where they come together and meet. And Nikitin with an outstanding play, diving all the way across. Theodore, instead of shooting it up high, he tried to go on the ice and allowed Nikitin to make the play.
0: Off the crost, the crossbar, and the post junction. Now, out to center. At the red line near side, Nick Dowd of Vegas, thwarted a bit by Jankowski. It squirts out to Coughlin. He'll rim it to the near corner. Vegas will attempt to get on the forecheck. Will Carrier has the puck at the far hash mark in his own zone. He elevates it out to center. It's volleyball down by Jeremy Lauzon. Canes are on it, though. Right wing side over the line. Carrier, a little backhander off net. Glove save for Carter Hart. 15:35 left to go in this third period.
1: What was the name of that where the puck hit?
0: The Crost.
1: The Crost.
0: The crossbar and the post.
1: Oh.
0: The Crost.
1: That's the first time I've ever heard that.
0: I'm going to try and work with Webster's to get that in the book. You've heard of a dictionary.
1: I have.
0: And maybe a thesaurus. Have you heard of a thesaurus?
1: Is that related to an abacus?
0: Somewhat. Yeah, that's not bad.
1: Yeah.
0: Okay. Face off in the near circle down to our right. Off the draw. Vegas in possession. Theodore tripped up a bit. Played along the near boards to the blue line near side. Forked back by Stankoven. Nikitin pressed by William Karlsson near corner. Karlsson's got the puck. Far corner now on his forehand. He'll stop and start. Little handoff. It's bent all the way back by Marner for McNabb.
1: No stick, Nikitin.
0: Through the slot. Good defensive play, Stankoven. Logan's got the puck through center. He has scored tonight. Little drop pass for Hall. Broken up. Mitch Marner, defensive gem. Far corner now, Blake dangling in front. Vegas will cover it well. Karlsson headmans to Marner. Vegas is changing. Marner takes a hit, dumps it in.
1: He took a cross check from Walker as well.
0: Carolina down to our left starts a controlled breakout in the person of Keandre Miller. Now it's fed along by Walker, a quick up. Hart in the trapezoid moves the puck far corner. Rasmus Anderson, a pinch down by Miller. Good play by Stone. Charging through center. Jack Eichel over the line of drag. Eichel to the corner on his backhand. He'll circle the track. It's loose out in front. Forked wide. Stone lurking for it after it was blocked by Martinook. Hanifin. Great hand-eye Stone. His shot blocked by Walker. Eichel stopped by Bussey. And Carolina will get to it. He'll take a breath. Get it out to center.
1: This line has found their game, Johnny, to the Jack Eichel line with Stone and Barbashev.
0: Quick shot taken. Hart says no on a line change. As the Canes get the chance from Sebastian Aho.
1: Oh, Stone, Barbashev, and Eichel all over it in the offensive zone. Some near misses right in front of Brandon Bussey. Strength in numbers. For a lot of that offensive zone shift, you could have put a blanket around all three players, and Carolina did not have an answer for how well they generated. And really, from period two on, Jack Eichel seemed to found his game offensively, Johnny. And that is such an important part of the Vegas Golden Knights, because he can drive the offense through the neutral zone, but then also make the plays in the offensive zone like he did on Sean Walker, walking around him and then creating the chaos the chaos in front of Brandon Bussey. We got a little ice maintenance going on. Sebastian Aho, his stick was broken on that last chance. And the officials were picking up the evidence of that stick.
0: Face off to the right of Carter Hart. One back for Chatfield. Ames sent it up. Slavin hinging down his shot through a screen wide. Ehlers looking for the tip. Jarvis. Sissons will break it up. He'll sail it cross ice to the near side in the neutral zone. And Hurricanes will get to it. They'll feed it in. Theodore throws some snow. Headmans the puck to Sissons. He'll poke it out to center. Turning stick of Chatfield. Swatted deep by Ehlers off the end glass. Theodore, look out. Turnover. Jarvis in front. A dangle. What a save! Carter Hart. Scissors out the right pad. It's loose in front. They score! Jordan Stahl down and out. He does it again. Face first on the ice in a desperation play with 13:28 left in regulation here in game number four. Carolina with a one-goal lead.
1: Shea Theodore threw an absolute pizza right into the middle of the ice, and Seth Jarvis was there, and then Carolina went to work. I'm not sure why he tried to go up the middle of the ice. And then Vegas loses the puck, and as Ehlers moves this puck over to Stahl, he looks like he's going to one-time it, Johnny, to the left of Hart, and he loses his balance completely. And as he is falling to the ice away from the blue paint, and away from Carter Hart, looking like Superman, he just swings his stick and it barely gets to the back of the net, and somehow Carolina has the lead.
0: It's a four-game Stanley Cup final goal scoring streak for Jordan Stahl. Five goals in that time period. The leader of the Carolina Hurricanes comes through in a big way. One goal differential. 7 minutes gone in this third period. Cole Smith checked hard by Will Carrier. And the puck comes out to center.
1: And Nick Dowd is hurt as well. He took an errant stick.
0: The Canes will defend at their own line and pop it out to center. Vegas changing. Moving down the left side. Hannafin for a shot. Fended off by Brandon Bussey. Slavin now will clear it out to center ice. Rasmus Anderson gets on his horse ahead of Jackson Blake. He'll rim it. Held in by Hall. The far hash mark, his winding shot, goes wide. Loose to the near wall. Pitchforked in by Gostisbehere. Left along the boards, they jockey for it. Anderson moves the puck for Vegas. Picked off by Hall. Hall takes it in on his opposite number, Carlson. Slavin, near point, Gostisbehere. He'll bank it deeper. Blake in back of the goal. Checked by Anderson. Hall flings it near side for Stankoven. He hands it off to Blake out of the near corner. Carolina cycling now. In possession, Taylor Hall stripped by Hannafin. He's got the baggage. He'll move it to the outside. It's all Carolina. Hall now in control from Gostisbehere near corner. Near point, Jacob Slavin. He'll dump it. Stankoven's alone in back of the goal. It jumps his twig. Now it's picked up on a change by Martinook. He's checked on the play by Rasmus Anderson. With 11:43 left in regulation, 4-3 Carolina. Here in game number four. Game five, Thursday night in Raleigh. Barbashev stripped, broken up by Aho. Walker, right point, a shot blocked. Rebound, Martinook, a handoff. Fanned on by Aho. Boy, and it comes out to center.
1: I thought Martinook had a chance to shoot the puck. He was skating away from Carter Hart about 20 feet out. He passed it back to Aho. As you mentioned, he missed it. And a missed opportunity there for the Canes.
0: Mark Stone out to center, knocked down by Ivan Barbashev. Chopped at by Walker at the line, carried in left side by Eichel. He's pickpocketed by Aho, and he'll get it out. Martinook in front of his own bench. He tries to go. Swinging out the center is Eichel. Near flank over the line. Barbashev on the skates of Eichel through the slot. Now Jarvis will get to it. Seth Jarvis almost broken up there by Barbashev on the way out. Carolina survives it. 10:48 left in regulation. A long clear by Theodore comes back. No icing. Vegas will change because of that. Shots are 26 Carolina, 16 Vegas. Chatfield near side red line. He'll rim it to the far wall. Carolina floods that side. It goes by Nikishin. It's a foot race. Sissons has a step on him. He takes it to the house. Stopped by Bussey. Back to the point. Slammed by Lauzon. That shot is blocked. And now the Canes try to get out. Jeremy Lauzon near point. Blocked again off his own man Hurdle. Lauzon to the near corner door. Fiat defended. Chatfield on the spot. He moves the puck, and the Canes get it out.
1: I know we said it a lot here, but Jaden Chatfield's had his, I mean, he has been just dynamite on the back end for the Carolina Hurricanes.
0: Jeremy Lauzon, near side of the red line, will rim it around. Keegan Kolesar floods the wall. He's defended. The puck is moved there, and the Canes get it back out. Rasmus Anderson slams it back in. Comes all the way around to the near side. Nick Dowd goes to work. He'll circle the track to the far side with the puck off his backhand. All the way to the point. Shovel pass read by Carrier. He'll pick it off. He's hounded by Smith on the way out, and Smith will check Carrier into the far boards, and Vegas now in possession of the puck. Right to left through center at the red line. Scooped ahead by Hannifin to the far corner on a cross-corner dump. Gostisbehere stretches out the ice at the blue line of Vegas. It goes by the stick of Hall. Theodore in possession. 9:15 left in regulation. Carolina up by one, looking to even the best of seven series. Eichel pulls up along the near boards. He's defended. Now it's gloved down at the hash mark by Stone. Overskated by Barbashev. He gets it from Stone. Far side, it goes. A shot just wide. Theodore flashing on the weak side.
1: Maybe off the stick of Hall.
0: Now Walker pursues the puck. Dump it out to center and a down and out for Hall. Far side, he's in. His shot stopped by Hart on a follow-up. First shot was thwarted. Hall out of the corner. Moves the puck by Martinook. Moving down to it is Jacob Slavin out of the corner from a tough angle. Shoulder down by Carter Hart. Logan Stankoven for Carolina. He's hit hard by Mark Stone. Stankoven stays true on the puck. It's broken up. Cleared along is Theodore. Options off for Stone, who gets it out to center. 8:25 left in regulation. 4-3 Carolina. Bussey clears the puck himself out to the red line. Near side where Martinook is stripped. The puck will skip around. Settled. Cutting. Moving in Barbashev. Gapping up Slavin. And it comes out to center. It's an aerial flip again. Lauzon pressed. He shakes free of Martinook. Moves the puck along the boards. Svechnikov had it. He lost it. And the Golden Knights will get it out to center. 12 minutes gone in the third period of game four. Coughlin for Carlson. He'll pump it in. In back of Bussey. Gostisbehere moves it to the outside. Carolina flips it out to center.
1: Could be icing here, Johnny.
0: It makes it. And you're right again, sir, with 7:46 left.
1: It's a first whistle in a while, and both of these teams using the full complement of players on the bench. But go back to the goal, Johnny. Jay Theodore, all he had to do, he was under pressure under from the eventual goal score. All he had to do was just pound it on his forehand around the boards, but he tried to make a pass. And he put it right on the tape of Seth Jarvis, and then Carolina went to work.
0: Jordan Stahl's second goal tonight, seventh goal of the playoffs. Nikolai Ehlers gets the only assist at 6:32. And Stahl now has 46 career playoff goals.
1: Looking for his second Stanley Cup in his career.
0: Had one his rookie year with Pittsburgh. Puck is played along out of the corner. Out in front of Chance Bussey. Comes up big on Eichel, who was staked out at the top of the crease. And Carolina survives. They ice it again. Batted down by Martinook on the wrong half of center.
1: Oh, what a chance. Face-off win. Marner throws it to the front of the net. Eichel got a step on Aho. It actually looked like Aho got a stick up around the face of Eichel, and then Miller came in and cross-checked Eichel into Bussey. A close call there for Carolina. But a beautiful pass, and what a stop, though.
0: Oh, that's a great
1: save. By Bussey off the left pad.
0: Yes.
1: On Eichel.
0: Anderson off the faceoff to the house. He's broken up. And the Canes will get it out to center. Good coverage in front of the goal.
1: Eichel, Marner, Tortorella, and the Vegas Golden Knights.
0: Chatfield in back of his own goal, down to our left to the near wall. Hannifin pinching down. Ties up Carrier along the near boards. It's forked out and played now in the center zone by Eichel. He'll feed it across. Front of his own bench, Anderson. 6:55 left in regulation time. Jordan Stahl's second goal tonight has given Carolina a one-goal lead here in game number four. Looking to tie the series. The back of the goal, Sisson stripped. The play is killed beautifully and brought along now for a dump out. The Canes do get it out thanks to Jacob Slavin. Carlson, right back in for the Golden Knights, far side, hunted down, eliminated by Slavin. Puck is cleared along the near boards to the point. Carried out by Carolina's Nick Ehlers. It's a one-on-three, so he'll dump it far corner in the Vegas zone. McNabb on it. Dorofeev in front of his own bench, bumped a bit by Nikishin. And now Sean Walker, it's on his turning stick with 6:12 on the clock here in this third period. The Canes with a one-goal lead. Hart handles near side Lozon. Not out. Held in by Eric Robinson. That's a hand pass to Will Carrier, and that'll stop play. 6 minutes and 2 seconds left to go in regulation time on a goal by Jordan Staal. The Carolina Hurricanes have a 4-3 lead here in game number four of the Stanley Cup Final on Sports USA. We'll be back after these local messages.
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0: 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Late stages of game number four of the Stanley Cup Final. On a goal by Jordan Staal, it's Carolina's turn now to take a lead and swing it on their side, looking to even this best-of-seven series. Faceoff will be at the circle dot just outside the Vegas blue line along the near boards. Staal, Jarvis, and Ehlers get out there for Rod Brind'Amour. Hurdle wins the faceoff. He's out there with Dorofeev and Barbashev for John Tortorella. Tomas Hertl, red line near side, flubs the pass. It's broken up. The Canes will get to it. Banned on through the middle by Jarvis as he tried to knock it out of midair. Hertl now will just cushion the puck by Brandon Bussey. The Canes will circle back defensively. Near side, it's cut off by Vegas's Barbashev. Miller now, open space far side for Jarvis, not out. Anderson traps the zone. Dorofeev in back of the goal, off the paddle of Bussey. Puck deflects to the point, and in desperation, Ehlers will dive and slam it back. 5:24 left to go in regulation. Game 5 Thursday night in Raleigh. Noah Hanifin back in his own territory. He starts here for Vegas. Out to center, red line, near side, Marner. Broken up by Blake. Marner got to it. Stone in support of him. It's batted down with a high stick. So we get a stoppage.
1: Little tense in here right now for the home team.
0: It is.
1: The crowd is...
0: Can feel it. Good observation.
1: Just a little reserved right now. Looking at the clock, looking at the scoreboard. And for Vegas, they've had, you know, they've had some looks around Brandon Bussey, and I think you got to have patience around the net if you do get that opportunity. Let him make the first move, because he has been all around it.
0: Yeah.
1: And sometimes leaving his feet a little bit too early.
0: Puck is centered in front by Svechnikov. It comes back to the far point. Slavin now Svechnikov feeds one blocked. And the back check by Eichel. The Golden Knights will get it out to center ice. The Canes will get back, pick it off. Svechnikov to the far side with it. Top of the circle, Martinuk. He'll rim it off the glass to the near side. Fanned on by Aho. Vegas will jailbreak it out to center. Eichel pulls up outside the line. Good back check by Aho. Eichel gets it back, though. 4:33 left in regulation. 4-3 Carolina. Game number four. Vegas leads the series 2-1. Rasmus Anderson, Noah Hanifin in their defensive zone for Vegas. Out to center by Marner. Laid all the way back in Carolina ice. Icing is called here. 4:16 left.
1: I'm a little interested. I don't know if we can go to Billy down at ice level, but Billy, I'm a little interested that Coach John Tortorella has gone Marner, Eichel, and Stone after Barbashev, and that line with Eichel and Stone have created some really good looks. We might be going on a break. Hopefully Billy can ponder that during this TV timeout, and we can go back to him.
0: It'll give him some time to have it soak in. Right. He'll come back with some thoughts. With 4:16 left to go in the third period, Carolina 4, Vegas 3, you're listening to Game 4 of the Stanley Cup Final on Sports USA.
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0: 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John Forslund, Eddie Olczyk, and Billy Jaffe, along with our Sports USA crew here at T-Mobile Arena on the Las Vegas Strip. 4:16 left in regulation, 4-3 Carolina. Series led by Vegas, 2-1. Game number 5 is Thursday night back in Raleigh.
1: People got all excited. They just showed Elvis on the Quotron here.
0: An impersonator of Elvis, of course. Walker will play it along.
1: I thought it was Elvis.
0: I want to stick to the facts here. Theodore in back of the goal. You never know, though. McNabb now will play it along through center. There's some theories out there. Miller moves the puck. 3:57 left in this third period. Carolina will just send it the length of the ice. It'll spindle around. Will it make it? No, no icing. It dies ahead of the goal line. Vegas will get it out to center. Carlson with a hit as he was aggressively charged at by Ehlers. Canes will circle back. Slavin, who's been solid, eludes a check, moves the puck off the glass. Ehlers inside his own line, sails it through center. To the far corner, down to our left in the Vegas zone. Aho in first. He'll turn it over to Hanifin near side. Now Chatfield has it. Right point outside the blue line. And as Carolina tags up, he'll dump it in. 3-9. At the red line near side, Barbashev hounded by Chatfield. Chatfield now resets his helmet. Almost came off, and now he'll dump it in.
1: Well, you got Hertl, Dorofeev, and Barbashev out here. And you got to think that the next time the big boys come on the ice for Vegas, Johnny, the goalie's coming.
0: Dorofeev tries to make it happen through the slot. He's shouldered far corner by Miller. 2:54 left in regulation. We'll keep an eye on Carter Hart. Theodore far point, a wrist shot. Pat save. Bussy spits out a rebound. It's loose along the boards. Blake can't get it out. Hurdle plays it outside the line on his own accord, and Stankoven will flip it end over end in on Hart. 2:37 left in regulation. Carolina looking to tie the best of seven Stanley Cup final. The big boys are getting out there for Vegas, as Eddie pointed out. Hart started, holds his ground as the puck propels back in the Vegas zone. Theodore in control. Eichel's out there now.
1: John Tortorella on the bench looking at his goaltender.
0: Eichel through center, encumbering Marner. The Canes will dump it back out to center at the red line near side. A jam. Ehlers, Hanifin, Jarvis. Puck is loose. Hart stays put for now. Eichel sends it back for Theodore at his own line. Chipped in the zone by Stone, and there goes Carter Hart. Puck is gloved by Bussey. He'll hang on with a 1:59 left in regulation time.
1: You got your timeout if you want it. You run the risk of taking it now, where if you wanted to give the big boys an opportunity, I would call it.
0: Looks like you're right.
1: You just don't know if you're going to get another opportunity, right, to get to it. So a lot, these guys have played a lot in the third period, the big boys. And now you can just have the reminders. And what's going to happen on both benches? The reminders if you win the faceoff, the reminders if you lose the faceoff. And then what set you want to go into on either side. The faceoff looks like it's going to be to the right of Brandon Bussey. So if that is indeed the case, you would want a left-handed centerman taking the faceoff if you're Vegas. But I would imagine Jordan Staal would be taking it on that side regardless.
0: Quickly, let's go down to Billy Jaffe.
15: Yeah, just real quick. Johnny, Edzo, how about some of the saves in the third period? I know not plentiful from Vegas, but Bussey has come through big time for his team. I feel like this period, to me, from my vantage point, he's looked the most confident in this game.
0: No doubt about it.
1: I'm surprised that William Karlsson is not on the ice here at the end. He's got what? Does he have a goal and assist in this game? If I can,
0: you're right,
1: put my cheaters on?
0: Yeah.
1: Now, Hurdle's in the faceoff. He's a left-handed shot.
0: Okay.
1: Advantage here, Hurdle against Staal. Where this faceoff is.
0: Near circle down to our left. Six skaters out, a 1:59 left. Vegas down by one. Eichel off the draw, sails it off the glass. With a stinging forehand wrister now. Stone out of the corner. Slot pass denied by Slavin. He'll push it along. The Canes will get it out. And now Dorofeev retreats in back of his own goal down to our right.
1: Eichel was all by himself right
0: all
1: in front
0: alone.
1: Of Bussey, and he tried to shoot glove side, and he just missed.
0: 1:34 left in regulation. Chatfield in back of his own goal. Rims it near side and out all the way down. Foot race. Theodore wins the battle ahead of Jarvis slightly. Icing Carolina. 1:26 left.
1: And a good job there by Theodore to interfere with Jarvis so he didn't beat him. To negate that icing. Smart play. Heads up play. And the faceoff will come right back to that right faceoff dot. But what a chance by Jack Eichel. Now, he had to avoid the sliding Nikolai Ehlers. I don't think Ehlers got a piece of it, Johnny, but what a chance.
0: Hurdle in the circle against Jordan Staal near side. Puck is available. Marner gets to it in the corner. He's checked by Slavin, 1:20 left. In back of the goal, resituated by Vegas out of the corner. Marner, back of the goal. Stone, he'll look at the slot. Play it to the near flank for Marner. He'll settle it down. Near point, Eichel. Eichel winds it along for Theodore. Theodore, wristing one. Tip, knocked down in front. Battle won by Vegas. They get to the puck. And Hurdle taken down by Chatfield. They play on. It's banked off the boards for the yawning cage. Bullseye! The Canes get an empty net goal with 54.8 seconds left. As it was fed all the way down, Nikolai Ehlers got to it. It was a cluster in front of Bussey. It's Nick Ehlers, I believe, into the yawning cage to make it 5-3 Carolina.
1: Off the boards and then perfectly into the empty net. Two-goal lead for Carolina. Still a lot of time. And no clean looks. Great play by Jaden Chatfield, who had he has had himself a wonderful game, involved in every part of it. And then Nikolai Ehlers fires this puck all the way around Johnny, and it takes him. He was standing in behind Brandon Bussey. You can't score a goal from farther on the ice, and Vegas still with the extra attacker.
0: That's a 200-foot goal by Nikolaj Ehlers into a vacant cage. 5-3 now. Carolina leading game four. 40 seconds left. The net for Vegas is still empty. Six skaters out there. Eichel through center. Dorofeev over the line. Mid-ice. Converged on by Walker. The Carolina decor has been absolutely great in this game. 27 seconds left. Hurdle over the line. Pulls up near side. He's broken up by Walker. It's forced out to center. 20 seconds left. So the mysterious choice, or at least the decision as it's fed down by Vegas, to go to Brandon Bussey tonight, and he is 14.2 seconds away from his first playoff win.
1: I'm going to go back to what I said with the empty net, Johnny, when it was a 4-3 game. I haven't seen William. I don't know if William Karlsson is hurt or not.
0: Yeah.
1: But he's had the hot stick.
0: Right.
1: And I understand the face-off. You're looking at numbers. Who matches up who against Well, Hurdle against Stahl. They won both face-offs. You can't argue that. But I look at it and go, William Karlsson not hitting the ice at all at the end of the game when you're only down one. And he hasn't even made it back to the ice. So hopefully he's not banged up. He is on the bench. I can see him from our vantage point. And the Carolina Hurricanes even up the series, Johnny, at 2.
0: 2 seconds left. They count it out here. Plenty of Canes fans in attendance. Brandon Bussey has his first win in the Stanley Cup playoffs, and it comes in the final in game number 4 as the Carolina Hurricanes defeat the Vegas Golden Knights 5-3 and even the Stanley Cup final at 2 games apiece. What a performance to a man. And that Carolina decor was absolutely outstanding. Bussey, as Billy pointed out, spot on in the third period. And the Canes will go back to Raleigh on Thursday night, tied with the Vegas Golden Knights as we set up game number 5. You're listening to game 4 of the Stanley Cup Final on Sports USA. We'll be back after these local messages.
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0: John Forslund, Eddie Olczyk, and Billy Jaffe back with you in Las Vegas. The Stanley Cup Final is tied at 2 games apiece. Of Brandon Bussey get it done tonight by a count of 5-3. And tonight's Defender of the Game is brought to you by Navy Federal Credit Union, proudly serving all branches of the armed services, veterans, and their families. 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
1: For as much as I like to give it to Brandon Bussey, And congratulations on your first win in the Stanley Cup playoffs. It happens to be in Game 4 of the Stanley Cup Final. I don't think I see Jaden Chatfield play a better game in his career, Johnny.
2: Right on.
1: Is that okay?
2: Yeah. Great choice.
1: He had one assist, plus two, just under 23 minutes of ice time, 29 shifts, one shot, four hits. I think he had more than one takeaway, in my opinion, but that's for another day. He was dynamite. He really was. Every time you turned around, he was in the middle of something for the Carolina Hurricanes. So a tip of the hockey helmet to Jaden Chatfield for our defender of the game for the Carolina Hurricanes.
2: And the whole decor. Pretty
1: solid.
2: I
1: just looked really quick. Gostisbehere only played 13 minutes. I was a little surprised when I saw it was only 13, but they shortened up the back end there and rolled over five defense. So could have given it to a bunch of guys, but I thought Chatfield was dynamite.
2: This has been an epic Stanley Cup final. We'll come back one more time. Edzo and I will discuss where
1: can't
2: we
1: wait,
2: go from
1: Johnny.
2: Here.
1: Can't wait.
2: You just stick around. I know you got one foot out the door. Anyway, you're listening to Game 4.
1: Actually, I got both feet
2: of the Stanley Cup final right here on Sports USA.
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3: John Forslund, Eddie Olczyk, and Billy Jaffe back with you for the final time here tonight. We wrap up game number four. The Carolina Hurricanes, a great effort, have evened the best of seven Stanley Cup final at two games apiece with a 5-3 win. Edzo, this series, the pressure points have gone back and forth. Coming into this game, Carolina had pressure. They needed the game. They had the rookie goaltender starting, the mystery behind Freddie Anderson being scratched and all of that. Anyway, now it's on the shoulders, I believe, of Vegas. Yeah. Do you agree?
4: Yeah.
3: And where do they go from here?
4: Well, I think Carter Hart's got to find a game here. And I go back to game one, round two against Anaheim, right here in this building, where it was a goalie win. He's been good. They need him to be flat-out great in that game, game five, back in Carolina on Thursday night. Now, in saying that, it took a while for the Vegas Golden Knights' big boys to really get into this game. I thought as the game went on, I thought Eichel and Marner, I thought Stone was good from the drop of the puck. They needed... and they're looking for their big guys to really step up in a large way. So if they can, from Carter Hart, and have one of their big boys have a type of game that can bring everybody into the battle, bring everybody into the fight, they give themselves a chance to come home and wrap it up in six games. But right now, Johnny, if you look back at all, as far as I'm concerned, if you look back at all the periods that we played so far, at times Vegas has had their way with Carolina.
3: Right.
4: And Carolina now has had their way with Vegas for a lot of this. So it should be even. It should be even. Now, you could go back to game two and say that Vegas should have been up 3-0 coming home. Or, I'm sorry, 2-0 coming home. And then they won the other night like they did after being up 4-0. And next thing you know, it's in double overtime. But when you look at, my opinion, the totality of the series so far, it's even, and that's what we are in the series.
3: And when you don't have a conclusion after four games, you have a great series, and that's what we have right here.
4: Great job by you, Johnny, tonight.
3: Thank you.
4: We'll see you in Carolina, and then we're coming back to Vegas this weekend.
3: Yes, we are.
4: Can't wait for both.
3: All right, great job. We'll see you later.
4: Can't wait.
3: Okay. Let's thank everybody responsible for helping us get on the air tonight. The executive producer of Sports USA is Larry Kahn. Producer and engineer here in Las Vegas, Brian Neal. Our statistician, Brandon Kahn. Studio engineer back at Sports USA, Mike Martinez and Dan Lynch. Once again, the final score. The Carolina Hurricanes defeat the Vegas Golden Knights 5-3. The series is now tied at 2. And for Eddie Olczyk and Billy Jaffe and our entire Sports USA crew, this is John Forslund. Game 5 will be Thursday night in Raleigh, starting with Rob Brinder in the pregame show at 7:30 Eastern Time, 4:30 Pacific. Thanks so much for joining us. Rob is coming up next with the postgame show. You're listening to Game 4 of the Stanley Cup Final right here on Sports USA.
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9: Rob Render at the Sports USA Studios. What a game again tonight. I feel like we're saying that post-game every game in this series, but that's really been the case. This has been truly, as our John Forslund just said, an epic Stanley Cup final. The Carolina Hurricanes take down the Vegas Golden Knights. 5-3 was the final tonight, evening up the Stanley Cup final at two games apiece. Let's take a listen back to the highlights from tonight's game. It didn't take long for Carolina to get on the board in the first.
3: Logan Stankoven, Jackson Blake, Taylor Hall get out for Carolina. Near circle draw to our right. Chatfield off the inboards intentionally. Out in front, they score! It's Logan Stankoven, who is in the right place at the right time at the 106 mark of period one here in game four. Carolina off and running.
9: Team leading 11th goal of the playoffs for Logan Stankoven at 106 from Chatfield and Blake, his 19th career playoff goal and second in the series. He needs one more goal to tie Rod goals in the single postseason. Brendan Moore had 12 in 2006, the year that the Hurricanes won the Stanley Cup. At that point, it's 1-0 Carolina, and just a short time later, they would add another.
3: Nikishin straight away again. Good stick, Howden. It's fought for in the slot area. Back to Nikishin, right side. Ehlers, a shot caught off by Hart. Puck lay loose. Nikishin's on it. Top of the near circle. The penalty is over. Power move, Hall in front. They score! That's hockey, baby! It's Jackson Blake as the Canes get an even strength goal. That goes tick, tack, goal. And they lead game four, 2-0.
9: Sixth of the playoffs for Jackson Blake at 3:28 from Hall and Ehlers. Ninth career playoff goal and first in the series, making it 2-0 Carolina. And if you're a Hurricane fan at that point, you have to be thinking all good things. Your team came in down in the series 2-1. You're on the road, tough environment. You jump out to that 2-0 lead again. You have to feel good. But of course, you remember at that point what's happened in this series, where the other team finds a way to always come back when they're trailing, and Vegas, of course, scored the next one.
3: Directed far side. Stahl with a shot stopped. A stick save by Carter Hart.
4: And then Stone with a big hit on Stahl after he shot that puck from the near boards, and then Stone right in front of Billy while Stahl was down.
3: A breakaway for Stone. He takes the slapper. Deeks, Bussey, and scores! An answer from the captain, Mark Stone. Here in game number four, he cuts the lead in half.
9: Mark Stone, seventh of the playoffs at 7:20 from Theodore and McNabb, 48th career playoff goal and second in the series. There was the answer from Vegas to pull to within 2-1. But what your captain can do, the other team's captain can do, at least it's played out that way so far in the series, Jordan Stahl would answer right back for Carolina.
3: Top of the near circle, Aho creeps in away from coverage. Back to the point, Gostisbehere, wrist shot, bought up. They score! Jordan Stahl on the doorstep has goals in all four games of the Stanley Cup Final. Now the captain of the Hurricanes answers back. And with 7:12 left to go in the first, it's a power play goal, 3-1 Carolina.
9: Sixth of the playoffs for Jordan Staal on the power play at 12:46 from Gostisbehere and Aho, and just the start of what was a massive night for Jordan Staal. We're going to get back to that in just a moment. That is how period number one would wrap up, with Carolina ahead 3-1. And as I said just a few moments ago, the team that was trailing and has been trailing in this series has always had an answer. That was the case again tonight in the second period for Vegas. William Karlsson, Wild Bill, got them closer.
3: Marner through the logo, in the zone, to the slot, a dangle, a handoff for Anderson. He'll circle the wagons to the slot. They score! Wild Bill! William Karlsson! Set up by Rasmus Anderson on a beautiful play. 15:38 left in the second. Vegas within one.
9: Third of the playoffs for William Karlsson at 4:22 of period number two from Anderson and Marner. 36th career playoff goal and second in the series for Karlsson, and for Mitch Marner, assist number 19 in these playoffs that leads all skaters in the postseason. At that point, it's a one-goal game, and late in the second, Vegas would get even.
3: Vegas is out dead center. Sissons 2-on-1. Buried in the zone, a drag, a shot. Howden, he scores! Brett Howden! With his 14th goal in the Stanley Cup playoffs. And with that goal, he sets a record for the Vegas Golden Knights. They've tied game 4-3.
9: Most goals in a single postseason in Golden Knights history. 14 of them for Brett Howden at 17:08 with that goal from Sissons and Karlsson. 23rd career playoff goal and his fourth in this series. That's how period number two would wrap up, with the game tied 3-3. 6 minutes and 32 seconds into period number three. Jordan Staal's huge night continued for Carolina.
3: Turning stick of Chatfield swatted deep by Ehlers off the end glass. Theodore, look out, turnover, Jarvis in front, a dangle, what a save! Carter Hart scissors out the right pad, it's loose in front, they score! Jordan Staal down and out, he does it again, face first on the ice, in a desperation play, with 13:28 left in regulation, here in game number four, Carolina with a one-goal lead.
9: What a perfect Omar John Forslund, exactly how Jordan Staal was laid out, almost like a headman dive, Superman-style dive, swinging his stick at the puck. He gets it off the edge of the stick, and somehow it finds the back of the net. Incredible stuff from the veteran captain of the Carolina Hurricanes, Jordan Staal. Seventh of the playoffs, second of the game at 6:32 from Nikolaj Ehlers. 45th career playoff goal and his fifth goal in the series. He is the first player since Mike Bossy, the Hall of Famer Mike Bossy, in 1982 for the New York Islanders to score at least one goal in each of the first four games of a Stanley Cup final. And Staal now has five in that span. That is tonight's highlight of the game. It's brought to you by Wrangler. Here's to the early risers, the go-getters. 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Wrangler. For the ride of life. Carolina would maintain their 4-3 lead until late in the third, when they picked up the ice sealer.
3: Battle won by Vegas. They get to the puck. And Hurdle taken down by Chatfield. They play on. It's banked off the boards for the yawning Cage. Bullseye! The Canes get an empty net goal with 54.8 seconds left. As it was fed all the way down, Nikolaj Ehlers got to it. There was a cluster in front of Bussy, and Chatfield and Ehlers were jamming for it. It's Nick Ehlers, I believe, into the yawning Cage to make it 5-3 Carolina.
9: Unreal empty net goal from all the way behind his own net for Nikolaj Ehlers, a true 200-foot goal for Ehlers. He had a huge night, goal plus two assists. That one at 19:05, unassisted, 16th career playoff goal, and third in the series for Nikolaj Ehlers, and that officially sealed the deal. Carolina comes away with the 5-3 victory. Just a short time ago, our Billy Jaffe caught up with Carolina defenseman Jacob Slavin.
10: Okay, thanks a lot. As one of the leaders of this team, what are you most proud of? What a gutsy effort in this one.
11: Yeah, it was gutsy. Bussy played unbelievable for us. I think that's a huge part of it right there, is getting some very timely saves. But I mean, we had some huge penalty kills there, right? That's massive. Power play gets us on the board, so special teams battle, we gotta continue to win that. I feel like we played a better second period. The result wasn't there, but I feel like we played better. We had shots on net. We weren't just getting hemmed in the whole time. And so I feel like we played a better full 60 there, but I still think we got a little bit more.
10: Let's talk a little bit about Bussey. You just mentioned him. I don't know when he got the word. I'm going to assume he knew before he walked out onto the ice there. But the way that he was able to play for a kid that has never played in the Stanley Cup playoffs before, what does that say about him?
11: Oh, that's just the kind of person he is. He's a down-to-earth guy who loves to compete, and he's just got that calm demeanor about him. And so he came in there. He's been a brick wall for us all season long, and we called on his name tonight, and he slammed the door for us. So it was amazing.
10: You're one of the captains of the team. The other guy in Stahl, what a beast. Scoring left and right, all of a sudden he's a big time goal scorer. What's he doing so right?
11: He just plays the game the right way. He gets to the net, and that's a big part of it for us, is making sure you're at the net, right? And he's been unbelievable for us, leading us the whole way. But you said beast, and that's exactly what he is.
10: You guys pulled it off 2-2. We'll see you back in Carolina. Congrats.
11: Yeah, thank you. Can't wait.
9: That's Hurricanes veteran defenseman Jacob Slavin with our Billy Jaffe. Outstanding job by Billy all night long, getting us some great interviews. Another high-scoring, back-and-forth affair where no lead is safe. What a Stanley Cup final. I heard again the word epic used by our John Forslund. That describes it perfectly. It has been a nonstop electric roller coaster ride running at full speed, and it shows no signs of slowing down. The Hurricanes and Golden Knights have combined for 33 goals through the first four games of this Stanley Cup final. That's tied for the third most in a single Stanley Cup final ever. And we're only four games in, folks. It now becomes a best-of-three series. Next game coming to you in 2 days from now, Thursday night, back in Raleigh. And you know it's going to be electric at Lenovo Center with the series tied up at two games apiece. We will be on the air on Thursday night with the pregame show at 7:30 Eastern with the puck drop set for just after 30 minutes past that point. You can go to sportsusa.live. Again, that is sportsusa.live, or all of our social media accounts as well on X and on Instagram, sportsusa.live, for the latest details and to listen back to the games, get highlights, anything you could ever want involving this Stanley Cup final. You can find it right here on SportsUSA. 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For John Forslund, Eddie Olczyk, and Billy Jaffe, I am Rob Brender. Again, your final score tonight, it was the Hurricanes 5 and the Golden Knights 3. At two games apiece. You've been listening to Game 4 of the Stanley Cup Final on SportsUSA. We will talk to you on Thursday. Good night, everybody.
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0: finals between Carolina and Vegas has been as advertised. I'm Q Myers. Game four is officially in the books, and now we have a series that's knotted up at two after the Hurricanes defeated VGK 5-3. Back and forth series. It only took Carolina 3:30 to get their first two goals of the period. In period number one, VGK bounced back with a couple in period two, and then Carolina had two more in the third period, including an empty netter. Carolina outshot Vegas 28-20. Series, as I mentioned, is knotted up at two, with game five of the series coming up Thursday from Carolina. In the NBA, no flagrant upgrade on the uncalled foul of Spurs' Victor Wembanyama to Knicks' Jalen Brunson on Monday night. A league spokesperson told ESPN, Wemby will stay at two flagrant points of the postseason. Senior Vice President of Referee Development and Training, Monty McCutcheon, joined Malika Andrews on NBA Today this afternoon and admitted that a foul should have been called on Wemby's shove to Brunson's upper body. No further action from the NBA. In the WNBA, the Atlanta Dream, they improved their overall record to 8-3 on the season with an 82-75 victory of the Chicago Sky. Angel Reese had 17 points and 17 rebounds, 4 assists, and 2 blocks on the night against her former team that drafted her number 7 overall back in 2024. And the Lynx, they topped the Wings 100-76. Olivia Miles, who was looking like an early favorite to be Rookie of the Year, might already have that sewed up, had 24 points, 7 rebounds, and 6 assists on the night. For more scores and analysis, check out ESPN.com and the all-new ESPN app. Coming up, more Game Night with Myers Metcalf and me, Q Myers, here on ESPN Radio.
1: Coming up on the Wednesday edition of Unsportsmanlike with Chris Canty, Michelle Smallman, and me, Evan Cohen. 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Is it actually a must-win for them? It's Unsportsmanlike, 6 a.m. Eastern, right here on ESPN Radio, ESPN2, and ESPNU.

0: 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He's Myron Metcalf. I'm Q Myers. And just going back and forth and watching the Golden Knights and the Hurricanes play game four had me nervous. As a guy that's rooting for the Golden Knights, I'm here in Las Vegas. That they're the team of the city. The whole city rallies behind them. So I'm here naturally, not a hockey aficionado, not a guy that lives and dies by the puck in the ice every single day. But in the Stanley Cup playoffs and the finals, I'm all things VGK. So I've been nervous, right? I've been super nervous watching this series as any fan of either one of these teams has been. Led us to the question, what team out there is it that makes you nervous, that gets you on the edge of your seat and you cannot wait until that clock says 0-0-0 and is the final? We do want to hear from you at 888-SAY-ESPN, 888-729-3776. Let's go out to Alaska, talk to our good friend Vic. Vic, welcome to game night. What you got for us?
1: Well, as you guys know, I'm a big Philly fan. The Sixers have not been relevant for so long that I've kind of, this year was kind of a pleasant surprise, and they've been exciting, but I think the Eagles for sure top it. Even though last year our offense looked so bad, it was kind of depressing to watch. But yeah, that's my take.
0: Okay, the Eagles. The Eagles stresses out Vic. Vic's in Alaska. Myron stressed out by them Philadelphia Eagles that no longer have A.J. Brown as they traded him to the New England Patriots.
2: Yeah, maybe a little less stress now that your top player isn't on the sideline reading books. Right? Maybe right. That'll take some of that away. But no, I think most NFL teams probably feel some level of anxiety and nervousness about their favorite team.
0: Well, I'll tell you this. Eagle fans are probably nervous this year about what it's going to look like without A.J. Brown and what this new offense is going to look like and how Jalen Hurts is going to take that next step. There was a lot of questions about Jalen Hurts when he was into the draft. Right? Could he be a franchise quarterback? Was he, you know, going to end up being a backup quarterback? Is he a gadget guy for, you know, being able to run? And he's turned himself into a really good quarterback. Not elite, but a really good quarterback. I think this is a big year upcoming for Jalen Hurts and the Eagles.
2: No, it is. I mean, now you're going to see how he handles the stress, the pressure, the doubts all over again. But that's kind of the story of Jalen Hurts, right? Yeah. I mean, I think he's always had those things he's had to deal with throughout his career. But without A.J. Brown, he definitely has to step up and play better than he did a year ago.
0: And I like Jalen Hurts a lot. I was pounding the table for the Raiders to draft him coming out in the draft, and the Eagles obviously got him in round number two. But by trading A.J. Brown, the organization pretty much said, okay, we're picking you. You're the quarterback, right? You're the quarterback. We're rocking with you. He wants to go somewhere else. He's the one that's not happy. Okay, we're going to move him. We're going to rock with you. But now it's all on you. So now Jalen Hurts has a big season coming up for him. Better have a big season for Philadelphia, because who knows what's going to happen at that position. We know how Howie Roseman is there. Nothing is forever with the Philadelphia Eagles. Again, 888-SAY-ESPN, 888-729-3776. Let's go out to Virginia. Talk to our guy, Jason. Jason, welcome to game night. What you got for us?
3: What's going on, fellas?
0: Chilling, man. How you doing?
3: Good, man. So mine, it's going to be a little bit different, but the Texas Longhorns, College World Series. They got me. We played Georgia Saturday. We hadn't been able, obviously, to go over that hump in football. With all the trash talk going on lately with Texas Tech, and our girls took care of business beating them in the College World, in the Women's College World Series, I want to see my boys take it home.
0: Hey, Texas is a really good program, man. Texas is a really good program. And I don't know about you, Myron, but I enjoy the Women's College World Series. I enjoy the men's, their run as well, man. I really enjoy, you know, the field that's set for Omaha right now, the Men's College World Series. I think it's going to be fantastic. And Texas has as good of a chance as anyone to win this thing.
2: Now, it's going to be exciting. I mean, if it's anything like the emotions we saw with Texas, Texas Tech and the women's softball championship, I expect this to be a great series as well, because they were going back and forth. Like, there's something about those in-state teams.
0: Yeah.
2: You know, like, it just adds a little more. And in Texas, you have so many elite programs that that trash talk is year-round.
0: I had my guy Doug, who's a big Longhorn supporter, when the women won the College World Series, he said, the women got it done, the men are next. Right? I mean, they hadn't even got to the locker room, cleaned up, you know, showered, changed, everything, headed back to Austin. He was already talking about, all right, All right, they won. Now it's time for the men. So you know how it is, man. That pride when you're supporting the college, you know, we always talk about the pageantry in collegiate sports, and I know that it's changing with all the money and everything else that's going on, all the politics that's being played in college sports now. But, man, I'll tell you what, I don't know if there's anything that's better than the fandom of a college team, a college program.
2: Yeah, I mean, I think baseball and softball have a lot of that as well. We don't see it as much, but especially in some of those states, every sport is amplified. I think you saw it in the College Softball World Series, and you'll see it this weekend, too.
0: No doubt about that. 888-SAY-ESPN, 888-729-3776. Let's go out to Arizona, talk to our guy, JT. JT, welcome to game night. What you got for us?
4: Hey, what's up, guys? I'm from Tucson, Arizona. And the team that stresses me out is our hometown Wildcats, you know, the basketball team.
0: Mm.
4: And they went to the Final Four, and I had tears of joy, you know. And then the very next game, I had tears of pain, you know. I don't know what to do with this team, but we'll get there one day. But you know, that's the team that stresses me out the most.
0: Hey, JT, really good call, man. He sound like Rob Bass and DJ Easy Rock, Joy. And pain, like sunshine and rain.
2: But, I mean, you know, stress is all relative. Arizona's trying to win the national championship every year. That's their stress. They're always a great team, but certainly you're always pushing for your team to get to the Final Four.
0: Hey, JT, I'm right there with you, though, man. I picked Arizona to win the whole thing. Right, and Myron Metcalf, at one point, he's got the most famous line that anyone has ever told me, and there's been some people that have told me some things. But Myron said something to me a couple tournaments ago. I picked Tennessee to win the whole thing, and he said, well, that's a choice. So that's, I always think of that, man. Whenever I make a decision in this past tournament, I say, you know what? I'm going to rock with Arizona, man. I like them. I always like to kind of support the Big 12 as well. Yeah. They're obviously in the Big 12 now. And as soon as I made that decision, all I heard in my head was Myron saying, that's a choice.
2: Yeah, it is a choice for sure. But, you know, the tournament is just so – nobody knows anything, including me. Everybody's guessing, but Arizona certainly was a high-quality team last year.
0: Yeah, they were. They were. And JT, I do feel like that they're that program that they'll get over the hump. I mean, look, that's what made them famous to begin with, right? Arizona basketball, right? I mean, that's one of those programs that you look at and you're like, oh, yeah, they can get it done. They're one that you pencil in there as a perennial, you know, champion every year. And there's a handful of programs that you could do that with. But Arizona's definitely one of them. So you're going to get there, JT. The problem is I probably won't pick Arizona to win the year that they actually win. So, you know, they need to work with me. I want them to work with you, JT, but I also want them to work with me, man. I've been close 2 years in a row. I had Houston the year before. We know how that ended. Yeah. Badly for me, right? Got right there and came up just a little bit short. Felt like that commercial. Oh, you're almost there. You're almost there. Yeah, that's how I felt. And then Arizona, the run that they went on, and we all know how that closed out as well. Thanks so much for that call, JT. We definitely appreciate you. We'll want to continue to hear that feedback from you. 888-SAY-ESPN, 888-729-3776. But we also want to hear from John Tortorella, the Golden Knights head coach. As the Golden Knights took the L, the Hurricanes win 5-3. The series is knotted up at 2. This is what he had to say about the difference in, well, the games that they've played and what happened this evening. Check it out.
5: I thought we battled back, probably, and I thought our third period is probably our best period. The frustrating part for me is they don't earn their winning goal. You know, it's not so much the turnover. Carter makes a great save, but just after that, we make another mistake. And we leave the front of the net. So, yeah, so there are a lot of good minutes in the game. It's just for free. That's a hard one for me in the third period. So we'll regroup and get ready for our next one.
0: John Tortorella, Golden Knights head coach. And Myron, that goes back to what you said and you pointed out. It's the small things. Yeah. And that's what he's saying, that you know, Carolina, he's not taking anything away from their victory. I don't want anyone to think that when he says they didn't earn it. But Vegas, he feels like gave it away because they didn't cover up where they should have covered up, and it made it too easy.
2: Yeah, and I think that's valid. Valid perspective. If you've watched this series, the margin for error is just so slim. And I think if you're Vegas, you got to be going, okay, if you come out more aggressively early, is this a different game? I just think you don't have the mistakes to make in this series, and we've seen that through the four games.
0: Yeah, we have. So game five of the series coming up on Thursday. That's going to come to you from Carolina. And just like the first four, I expect it to be fantastic. So buckle up and get ready for some big-time action. There's no doubt about that. He's Myron Metcalf. I'm Q Myers. 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Coming up next, how much is on the line for Wemby in this series? 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

0: The road team rules in these NBA finals. The San Antonio Spurs come to Madison Square Garden and knock off the Knicks 115-111.
1: We weathered the storm. I mean, we've been fighting adversity all year. I mean, we looked at this like nothing different. We just wanted to come here and get a win.
2: Half time's a time to really catch your breath and discuss some things that you need to improve upon or what you're seeing out there that hopefully can help each other in the second half. And that's what we did. And I thought we came out of the third quarter with the right approach and got some stops and had some good execution.

0: live. 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He's Myron Metcalf. I'm Q Myers. And Myron, the reason I ask what's on the line for Wemby is because we sing his praises. We talk about how if he's not the face of the NBA, he's on his way. And I don't think anybody could argue that. But then at the same time, I hear this and I see the Spurs go out and lose the first two games and Wemby not look great. If you look at the box score, sure, looks fine. But if you actually watch the game, you know he didn't have very good games. And then I hear everyone say, well, you know, he's young. He's still trying to learn. But as far as I'm concerned, it's hard to give the argument of, hey, this guy is great. This guy is something that we've never seen before. He's the face of the NBA. And then turn around when he plays bad, say, oh, well, he's young. He's still learning. We can't have it both ways. So how is the perception of Wemby going to be if, in fact, the Spurs do lose this series to the New York Knicks?
1: Yeah, it'll be disappointing. I mean, his team was favored. I don't think they should have been. They beat the defending champion. And I think maybe there will be a sense that it was a missed opportunity, considering the fact that they could have won both games one and two. They win game three. But I still feel like people see this as the beginning for Wemby, that we're watching the start of this generational run potentially from a player who is unlike anything we have ever seen. And you're right. When he plays poorly, we do go to his age because he's 22.
0: Right.
1: But I think a lot of players have been offered that grace who were great. It's just hard to win at this stage of your career. Wilt Chamberlain, you know, took guys like that a while. Shaq took him some years to get that ring. Everyone can't be Kareem and just show up and suddenly you're a champion. But I think what's at stake is Wemby is, I think, trying to carry the NBA into the next generation, the next era. And I think that's squarely on his shoulders no matter what happens in this series.
0: I think what Wemby needs to do is decide who he's going to be. And what I mean by that is, are you going to be a guy that's going to come out and set the tone? Are you going to be a guy that's going to come out and be king of the jungle and be the biggest dude out there on the court and show your dominance? Or are you going to be a guy that settles and decides that three-pointers are where you want to live? Like, I always thought the biggest mistake for the Big Cat in his NBA career was winning the three-point competition. Yeah. Because I felt like he thought he was Steph Curry and Klay Thompson and all the great three-point shooters. I felt like he thought he was in that category. And, well, he can knock the shot down. That's not where I consistently want to see him shooting from, right? I want him to use what he has, which is what he did in the first two games. He got very physical with Wemby, and it made me open my eyes like, oh, my gosh, the Big Cat has it in him. Yeah. The Big Cat really does exist in there. Because at first, what I had heard from him and seen from him over the years, and I'm not trying to sound disrespectful, is just a very calm purr. I didn't hear a big cat. I didn't hear a roar. I didn't hear a lion. I heard a purr.
1: Yeah.
0: I heard a very subtle, relaxed type dude. And then when I saw him go up against Wemby, dunk on Wemby, and then bark at these guys and growl at them, I'm like, okay, now that's what I'm talking about. Wemby, I think, needs to decide who he's going to be and what he wants to be in this league.
1: Yeah, and that may take some time, right? Because I think he's just is so versatile, and he can do so many things. The question will be, what is actually going to be the thing that leads you to a championship? Mm-hmm. And I think we're watching in real time from game two to game three. I thought game two, he took some really bad shots. He forced a lot of shots.
0: Yeah.
1: Down the stretch, at the end of the game, you're trying to throw that pass to Steph Castle, but he almost looked timid. Yeah. He almost looked like, hey, somebody else take this ball because it's not for me. No, you're Wemby. You bring the ball to the floor. You make something happen, but make a smart play. And then I think in game three, you just saw, hey, he's going to play like a 7'4" dude should. Mm-hmm. And at the end of the day, I'm fine with guys like Cat shooting threes and Jokic. But at the end of the day, the best players at that size make their money in the paint.
0: Right.
1: Like, that's where they start. That's where everything begins for them. And then you work your way out to doing some of those other things that Wemby can do. But I think there are these moments, Q, where it's almost like you're on the playground. You know, there's a bunch of, you know, girls on the sideline. And you're trying to show everybody this new trick shot you figured out the other day that saw on TV.
0: No, you're trying to show them.
1: Yeah, right? Sometimes I see Wemby, and it's almost like he gets stuck in that mode of trying to show everybody all the cool things he could do. But it's like, nah, man, they need you to be a dominant force, and that has to start around the basket.
0: Well, that's the thing. And, you know, I always talk about LeBron, especially early in his career. I always thought that LeBron could get downhill anytime he wanted to.
1: Yep.
0: Right? I mean, he can get a head full of steam and just go, and nobody's really stopping him. But when he settled for a three-pointer, I felt that was a victory. Even if he made it, that was a victory, because that's an easier defense. If I'm on the court and I'm defending LeBron, I'd much rather him settle for a three than come at my chest. Yeah. Because as far as I'm concerned, he's going to run through me. Well, that's the same thing for Wemby, just a different type of player. But if he's down low and he's dominating and showing me how he, you know, how big and how you know, rough and physical he can be if he chooses to be, that's a different ball game. But if he settles for a three-pointer like he did in game two, where he's, what, 2 for 9?
1: Yeah.
0: I'm feeling like, you know what, I got some good defense tonight. My defense was good. Look, he only made 2 3-pointers out of 9. I did great. Yeah. But in game three, he only shot 4. And he had 4 shots. He was 4 for 4. Before people sat down, right? Before the crowd at MSG even sat down, he had already got 4 shots off and made all of them, but they were all going to the rim. At some point, he's got to decide how he's going to start games and how he's going to work his way in. If he starts at the three-point line, I think his coach said it best. Mitch Johnson said, we need to work inside out as opposed to outside in.
1: You're 7'4".
0: Right.
1: I mean, at the end of the day, like that's your strength. That's your gift. What you're able to do with that size, that frame. But I think Wemby sometimes falls in love with this idea of being a point guard or a two guard.
0: Right.
1: It is unique. And, and it does change things because you have to guard him everywhere.
0: For sure.
1: You know, you got to guard him wherever he is on the court because he's always going to be a threat. But I think you just saw him come in with the same attitude that all the great bigs have had. And you hear Shaq on TV talk a lot about guys going to the rim in this new era. That's still where you're going to be the most dominant force. That's still where you're going to help your team win a championship. Jokic did a lot of things when the Nuggets found their way to win a championship a couple years ago. It was around the rim. Giannis, it was around the rim. That's where you're seeing the best big man execute. And I think Wemby has to have that attitude in game four as well.
0: And see, I like the fact that he can bring the ball up the court if he needs to. Mm-hmm. I don't like that he brings the ball up when he chooses to.
1: Yeah.
0: I think it's a different ball game, right? Because, again, I don't need him to be orchestrating and running my offense, right? I need him to be the focal point of my offense, but I don't want him to get things started, right? I mean, I want to say it was game two, where he's coming up the court and he's taking his time getting there. And by the time it's about 10 seconds left on the shot clock, then he passes off to De'Aaron Fox. Now you put Fox in a bad position because he's out by the three-point line with 10 seconds counting, you know, and then he's got to make a decision on what he's going to do. And then, oh, by the way, he's going to pop the ball back to you. So now you're still at the top of the key, and you only have about 4 seconds left. Now you're trying to rush and trying to speed yourself up. And you know what happens? Turnover. Cookies, right? That's what they say. You're going the other way. Ball's going the other way. That's how turnovers happen. That's why it's good. It's great that he can do it. I just don't like when he chooses to do it. It's different.
1: Balance is the key word.
0: Yes, no doubt about it. I think there's a lot on the line for Wemby and becoming that consistent player and let everyone know exactly who he's going to be moving forward. Coming up next, we talk to someone that is locked in on all things Stanley Cup Finals. It's game night here on ESPN Radio, the all-new ESPN app, SiriusXM Channel 80, and tune in.
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0: It is 2-2 after four games in the Stanley Cup Finals. I'm Q Myers. The Hurricanes defeated the Vegas Golden Knights 5-3. Carolina, they scored early and they scored often. It only took Carolina 3:30 in the first period to get their first two goals. They end up scoring three in the first period. VGK answered back with two in the second to tie the game at three. Then Carolina bounced back with two more in the third, including an empty netter. Carolina outshot Vegas 28-20. The series, as mentioned, is tied up at two. Game five comes up on Thursday from Carolina. In the NBA, no flagrant upgrade on the uncalled foul of Spurs Victor Wembanyama to Knicks Jalen Brunson on Monday night. A league spokesperson told ESPN Wemby will stay at two flagrant points in the postseason. Senior Vice President of Referee Development and Training Monty McCutcheon, he joined Malika Andrews on NBA Today this afternoon and admitted that a foul should have been called on Wemby's shove to Brunson's upper body. No further action from the NBA. And in the NFL, Calais Campbell believes that 19 is enough. He told media on Tuesday, "I always tell myself, and this year I feel as strong as ever, that this is probably going to be my last year. I know I said it last year and the year before, but I genuinely mean it this time." He signed a one-year, $5.5 million deal. Remember, Calais Campbell will turn 40 in September. And the Cincinnati Bengals, they restructured quarterback Joe Burrow's contract. Sources told ESPN's Adam Schefter and NFL Network's Ian Rappaport on Tuesday, by adjusting the deal, the Bengals will gain $10 million of cap space for the upcoming season, and they made the move to go ahead and clear space to sign defensive tackle Dexter Lawrence. Before the restructured deal, the team had just $7.1 million in effective cap space for the upcoming season. For more scores and analysis, make sure you check out ESPN.com and the all-new ESPN app. Coming up, more game night with Myron Metcalf and me, Q Myers, here on ESPN Radio and the all-new ESPN app.
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15: 39 seconds. Now they'll win an offensive zone draw. Low shot out in front. Lively points. They score! Right off the hop, Logan Stankoven. Oh, my! It's he having a playoff series? Let's see if the Canes can cash in on both. Here's a chance. It gets you, Trevor.

0: left here at T-Mobile Arena. Brandon Bussey, his first ever playoff start, will be a win in the Stanley Cup Final in Game 4. And we're headed back to Raleigh, tied at 2. Canes with a 5-3 win in Game number 4.
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2: And all that excitement is really how this whole series has felt. 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The Fan, the Hurricanes 5, the Golden Knights 3. The series is all knotted up at 2. 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I'm Q Myers, and joining us now is ESPN senior NHL writer Greg Wyshynski. And Greg, thanks so much for your time. Appreciate you. And off top, I just want to ask you about the series in general. It's knotted up at 2-4 games. How fantastic has this series been between Carolina and Vegas?
3: I mean, it's kind of crazy that a 5-3 game that included a diving full-length game-winning goal in the third period might have been like the calmest game that we've had so far in the series. It's been phenomenal. I mean, game three, in all honesty, was probably the best Stanley Cup final game I've ever covered. As far as storylines and drama and action, this one was a little bit more in the hands of Carolina for good stretches, but nonetheless exciting. And again, who on earth thought that these two teams that just like to grind it out and play defense would end up having one of the highest scoring Stanley Cup finals through four games we've ever seen?
4: Yes, it's 2-2. I got a buddy who's a Carolina fan. He's convinced that Vegas has been the better team, though, through four games. How do you see it?
3: I think they both had their stretches. I think you can maybe give Vegas the nod because in a couple of these games, Carolina's best stretches have been, you know, within a few minutes, like the three goals in like 38 or 39 seconds they scored in game three. Tonight, I think that Carolina was definitely more on their game. And, you know, it's funny, they all don't want to talk about how the travel impacts them. They're all professionals, but there's no question that the quick turnaround from game two to game three, I think, impacted Carolina. Taylor Hall, their star winger, told me, hey, look, Vegas did the cross-country flight twice. We only did it once. I think they got their equilibrium back, having 2 days off between games, and they looked more like themselves tonight, especially with the shot suppression that they had in the first period.
2: Greg Wyshynski, ESPN senior NHL writer, is with us here on Game Night on ESPN Radio and the ESPN app. Speaking of Carolina and the way they score, what about Jordan Staal and how he scored? Well, all he does is score. It seems like as long as the puck is near him or on the ice, he's putting it in the net.
3: It's kind of crazy because, like, his reputation is as one of the best defensive centers that we have in the NHL. But he scored 20 goals this season. In the past, he's been a guy pushing towards 30 goals back when he was younger playing with the Pittsburgh Penguins, with whom he won the Stanley Cup back in the day. But, you know, he has been the difference maker in the series. He's now got 5 goals in the series versus Vegas. He's the first player since Hockey Hall of Famer Mike Bossy back in 1982 to score a goal in each of the first 4 games of the Stanley Cup Final. And the big diving play he made tonight, getting a stick on the puck, getting it past Carter Hart in the third period, was the determining goal. You know, the MVP race is an interesting thing for Carolina. They've got a few guys that might lay claim to it if they do end up hoisting the Stanley Cup. But I think right now Jordan Staal is making a real statement and throwing his hat in the ring as maybe being the guy who ultimately wins the Conn Smythe for Carolina if they win the Cups.
4: Greg, if this goes 7 games, does it feel like a guarantee that Brandon Bussey is in net for Carolina? Or is there a world where the veteran Frederik Andersen gets his job back?
3: Dude, it doesn't even feel guaranteed he's going to play game 5. Like the way their coach Rod Brind'Amour described it to us just before in his press conference was, you know, he asked his goaltending coach, what do you think about Freddie Andersen? The goaltending coach said he could use a break, and that was the end of the conversation. It took all of a minute for him to make the call on who was going to start this game. So Andersen was a scratch. He wasn't available. They decided to give him a total night off in this game. And so what does that mean for game 5? Brind'Amour was non-committal about who his starter will be, so he's not made any sort of decision on that. So, you know, Bussey, I thought, was okay when he needed to be. He made the saves that he needed to. I thought he was a little bit scrambly on a couple of those Vegas goals. But we'll see what they end up doing in game 5. But this is exactly why I thought they should start Bussey in this game. You know, if he plays well, it's lightning in a bottle. You ride him for a couple games and you need to bring Andersen out of the bullpen. And overall, Andersen's numbers over the last 2 rounds, the conference final in this round, had really been in decline. So getting him a break, I think, was the necessary move.
2: Greg Wyshynski, ESPN senior NHL writer, is with us here on Game Night on ESPN Radio and the all-new ESPN app alongside Myron Metcalf. I'm Q Myers. In the opposite goal, Carter Hart, he's given up 4 goals every game. Is it more Carolina, or is it Carter Hart just not quite on his A game?
3: Oh, I think it's Carter Hart not on his A game. I've been not very impressed with him in this series. I think a couple of these goals, you can question as to whether or not he should have made the stop. And as you said, the numbers tell the story about him not exactly playing as well as he has in previous rounds. But he is John Tortorella's guy. I would be very surprised if Vegas made any kind of change in goal. I think their focus right now is trying to figure out what's going on with their top line with Jack Eichel and Pavel Dorofeev. These guys have not necessarily produced on the level that they've expected in the series. Now, granted, they're going up against that Jordan Staal line who knows how to shut down an offensive group, but I think in hearing John Tortorella's post-game comments, it's much more about what his big stars, his big scorers, aren't doing versus anything his goalie isn't saving.
4: What did John Tortorella know that maybe Bruce Cassidy did not?
3: How to yell louder. I mean, like, it's, you know, the way I get, the sense I get from talking to some of the Golden Knights is just that, you know, they weren't playing well. And part of that was Bruce Cassidy's message not resonating anymore. He had been there for a few years, and sometimes you just kind of need a different voice behind the bench and in the locker room. Now, Torts took over the team at the right time. They were getting healthier. They got William Karlsson, a key center, back in the lineup. That allowed Mitch Marner to move back to the wing where he's really thrived. Carter Hart was playing his best hockey towards the end of the season. So he came in and took over a team that was trending in the right direction. But there's absolutely no question that the job that he's done keeping them on their details defensively throughout this playoff run is the reason they're here. You know, it's Torts. He knows how to get your attention. That's what he does best.
2: Greg, you mentioned Mitch Marner, and he's had, 29 points through 20 games now. What has it been that has been able to open him up so much and had him be so dominant throughout this stretch?
3: Yeah, I mean, he's one of the best stories of the playoffs. I mean, he came into this thing with the label of playoff choker from his time in Toronto. The Maple Leafs and their fans kind of turned him into the symbol of their playoff failures. He leaves via trade, signs a big contract as a free agent with the Vegas Golden Knights. And I think the big difference is that, you know, he was a Toronto local kid, right? He felt the world on his shoulders for a franchise that hadn't won the Stanley Cup since 1967. But then he goes to Vegas, and he looks around the room, and Jack Eichel's got a ring, and Mark Stone's got a ring, and Shea Theodore's got a ring, and all these guys have won before, and the franchise obviously won a cup recently, so he's able to kind of exhale, know that there's going to be other guys to pick up the slack if he doesn't, and that sort of relaxation and confidence in his own game, I think, has led to him being the best scorer in the playoffs and easily their MVP if they win the cup.
4: Greg, who are the X factors going into Game 5? For each team that maybe we haven't talked enough about?
3: Well, like I mentioned, Eichel, I think, is huge in Game 5. Now, there is some speculation he might be dealing with some sort of injury, and that's why he's been slowed down a little bit offensively. But, you know, they need other people beyond some of the guys that have come through in these games here in Vegas to really put their stamp on this series. And it's tough because you're still going to see copious amounts of Jordan Staal in that game. But I think that, you know, he's got to find a way to break through. And then the other guy that I'm really interested in is Taylor Hall for the Carolina Hurricanes. He's been a huge part of this team, both in his physical play and his goal scoring. I really liked what I saw from his line tonight, him, Logan Stankov, and Jackson Blake. That's the line that powered them through 3 rounds of these playoffs. Hall told me that he challenged those guys to be better in this game, that this team really needed them to come through, and they hit the score sheet, and they played really well, and I think they're going to have a really big Game 5 back in Raleigh.
2: Well, Greg, as we close things out, I just want to check, as a guy that is here locally in Las Vegas, did Las Vegas treat you okay while you're here?
3: I had a nice recovery at the blackjack table last night. Some nice old ladies were playing with me. They were very kind. I think their karma really did well. But I'll tell you what, I ended up getting a reservation at that new Carbone right by the Bellagio fountains.
2: Yep.
3: So that's my big win. That is a meal that I think I'll always remember, and being right, feeling the spray of the fountains as you're eating a Branzino is truly one of the classic Vegas experiences that you can't get anywhere else.
2: Well, there you go. I'm just glad that the city did all right by you, man. I want to make sure, because if not, you know, I can talk to some people to make sure that when you're in town, they take good care of you, man.
3: So, you know a guy. I understand. I get it.
2: There you go. Well, Greg, fantastic stuff, man. Thanks so much for giving us a few minutes of your time. We definitely appreciate you.
3: Anytime. Thanks for having me.
2: Absolutely. Good stuff right there. Greg Rushinsky, ESPN senior NHL writer with us. And, yes, the Hurricanes get the 5-3 win. The series is knotted up at 2. He's Myron Metcalf. I'm Q Myers. Coming up next is all the pressure on the New York Knicks. It's game night on ESPN Radio on the all-new ESPN app.
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0: night here on ESPN Radio, the all-new ESPN app. SiriusXM Channel 80 and TuneIn were presented by Progressive Insurance. He's Myron Metcalf. I'm Q Myers. And Myron, now that we have a series, now that we have Game 4 coming up Wednesday night from Madison Square Garden, how much pressure is on the New York Knicks to pick up a victory, take a 3-1 lead on their way back to San Antonio?
1: I think all of the pressure. You know, I think the Spurs feel like they have an edge now, not just because they won Game 3, but because they feel like they could have won both Game 1 and maybe should have won, probably should have won Game 2. So with Wimby doing what he did in Game 3, it almost feels like he cracked the code again. We saw this against OKC. When he really chooses to dominate around the rim, there's nothing that the Knicks can do about it. And then everything just starts to flow. Steph Castle, Dylan Harper, and all of a sudden the Spurs are this really difficult team to deal with. So the Knicks got to stop them, I feel like, in Game 4. If you go back to San Antonio 2-2, advantage Spurs, I don't think a lot of people would assume that they're going to win the series.
0: You know, when I look back at the Spurs and the OKC series, it wasn't till the end when San Antonio found a way to win back-to-back games. Remember, we kept talking about it on this fine show that we call Game Night here on ESPN Radio on the ESPN app. We kept saying, I don't think, and OKC doesn't believe, that Wemby and the Spurs could beat them twice in a row. I wonder how the Knicks feel. Do they believe the Knicks could beat, or the Spurs could beat them twice in a row? Because, again, they've lost two games that they probably should have won. At least one of those they should have won. So I feel like the Knicks are probably going to say, you know what? We let that one get away. We got a little high on our own supply, right? Our fans, you know, had our back, and there was a lot of energy, and it just was an off night to have an off night. But as far as I'm concerned, if I'm the Knicks, I probably think, we'll be just fine. We got them right where we want them. We got this. We're not going to lose two in a row.
1: Yeah, I mean, there's obviously got to be a lot of confidence. This team came into this series on an unbelievable win streak, plus 262 on an 11-game winning streak. They were literally playing some of the best basketball we'd seen coming into the NBA Finals. I think the concern has to be the Spurs throughout the playoffs have been incredible at making adjustments from one game to the next. I believe the quote with De'Aaron Fox, I think it was against Minnesota, where he said, we know what we have to fix. You know, we saw some things, and they just have a really unique ability to really change things. I thought the pressure they put on Cat was unique and really put him in a frustrating spot. Jalen Brunson has had some incredible moments, but he doesn't look like Jalen Brunson.
0: Right.
1: The numbers aren't saying that this is the same Jalen Brunson we saw in past series. So as much as the Knicks have confidence, they also have to be concerned if the Spurs have maybe solved their two best players a little bit.
0: Here's Vincent Goodwill, ESPN NBA reporter, part of ESPN Radio, talking about what went wrong, in his opinion, for the Knicks.
2: Everything around yesterday was like, oh, this is 20-something years in the making, or 50 years in the making. And what a lot of people forgot was that a basketball game had to be played. And it was real easy to get wrapped up in all of it. But I think, look, Victor Wembanyama had a great second half. Keldon Johnson played, as bad as Keldon Johnson played as far as offense, he was actually really good on defense as far as getting under Karl-Anthony Towns. And let's be honest, Jalen Brunson went full hero ball in the second half. And that hasn't worked in this series other than a short stretch in Game 1.
0: There's Vince Goodwill right there. And I like what he said about Jalen Brunson playing hero ball. And I remember Stephen A. Smith mentioned this after the game. He felt like Jalen Brunson was trying to win the series MVP as opposed to trying to win just Game 3.
1: And I think Wimby's done that. Mm-hmm. You know, him mashing Brunson's face, that was also, hey, little bro, you know, I'm the dude.
0: Right.
1: You know, that was also that. I think the mind games they've been playing have also worked. And it does feel like Jalen Brunson is forcing a lot of things. And this is the same style he's played throughout the playoffs. He's just not as efficient.
0: Right.
1: And I think this game is not about what Jalen Brunson is going to do anymore. It's can they stop Wimby? But I thought the first two games were, can you slow Brunson down? How are you going to slow this Knicks offense down? Now the Knicks got to find a way to get Brunson to play better, Cat to figure out how to be better down the stretch, and to slow Wimby down. If you're the Spurs, you got to have a lot of confidence going into Game 4.
0: If you're the Knicks, what is your approach? How do you attack this game and really set the tone as you take the court and not do like you did in the first two games where you allow the Spurs to get up 10, 12. I mean, hell, even in Game 3, the Spurs had a nice little lead, and then New York came back and took the lead and had a lead, and then San Antonio had

0: battle back as well. But how do you really come out the locker room, as we'd say in football, with the hair on fire?
1: Every game they played from behind. Mm-hmm. Like, that can't happen. This is the NBA Finals. You can't assume that you're suddenly going to go on some 20-4 run and you're going to close the gap. I think they've been playing. I think game three they were arrogant and just kind of assuming that they were going to figure it out. You can't do that against a team like the Spurs. But I think what worked in game one, what we saw work in games against OKC, is you have to be physical with Wimby. Mm-hmm. You have to right away establish that Wimby's not going to get to the spots he wants to get to. And I think they just lacked some of that because of how aggressive he came back. They have to match his aggression and really not allow him to get as comfortable as he was in game three. Because, Q, once Wimby's comfortable, once he is flowing, I don't know what you do.
0: Right.
1: But they do have the bodies, I think, to say, all right, man, if you want to fight, we'll give you one.
0: Yeah, you don't want to get and allow Wimby to get lathered up. Right. No. Once he starts going downhill, one of the things I noticed from game three, and it was so obvious, is that once he got going and once he got comfortable and once he got in a rhythm, then when he did step out and shoot those three pointers, it was like second nature. You know what I mean? It was nothing. It wasn't even a stretch for him to go out there and shoot those threes. What was he, 2-for-4, I believe? I mean, it just seemed like, all right, he's in rhythm. It's a rhythm shot. It's similar to that shot that he hit in overtime. What was that, against OKC, where he just stepped into it and it looked like he shot it from just about the logo. And it was nothing because he was already into a rhythm. If he establishes himself going to the cup and then steps out, then it could be trouble for you. But if he starts the game and they, you know, force him to be outside, catch the ball at the top of the key, only have a few seconds left in the shot clock, then he has to force to try to put the ball on the deck and try to get to the cup and create something. That's when turnovers start happening. And if he has a couple turnovers, sometimes I feel like Wimby will get in his own head, almost like, I got to make up for the two mistakes I made the plays before, and I got to make it up all in one play. And that's when it snowballs into bad play.
1: I think you said the word, Q, rhythm.
0: Yeah.
1: You can't let him get into a rhythm. Because when Wimby gets into a rhythm, everybody else is in a rhythm.
0: Right.
1: And when he's not in a rhythm, there's not another player that I think can kind of take over that leadership role. As good as Dylan Harper is, as good as Steph Castle is, they're following Wimby. They're following whatever he does and how he sets the tone of the game. And you've just seen that from game to game. Everyone's kind of looking to Superman and saying, hey, bro, you going to get into the phone booth? Mm-hmm. Because this is how they played all year. But once he gets comfortable, once he gets into that rhythm that you talked about, it's hard to take him out of the rhythm. So you have to stop him before he ever gets into it in the first place.
0: I don't think I ever thought this was going to be a storyline that was going to be huge for this NBA Finals. But I think the Big Cat has to go back to being what he was in the first two games. I think he has to be a big key to the success of the Knicks. And I like the adjustments that the Spurs made to make him a little bit more uncomfortable. He only had 11 points. He got into some foul trouble, and we know what happens when the Big Cat gets into some foul trouble. But I think he needs to go back to being that guy that frustrates Wimby, that gets physical with Wimby, and starts screaming at him when he makes an and one opportunity at the rim. Like, he has to be that guy consistently throughout the game. If he can get back to that guy, I think the Knicks get back in the win column.
1: Grown man basketball.
0: Yes, that's a great way to put it. Grown man basketball is what the Big Cat has to have. Coming up next, does the winner of Game 4 of the NBA Finals decide the series? It's Game Night on ESPN Radio.
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0: It is 2-2 after four games in the Stanley Cup Finals. I'm Q Myers. The Hurricanes defeated the Vegas Golden Knights 5-3 in Game 4 to knot up the series at 2. It only took Carolina 3 minutes and 30 seconds in the first period to get their first two goals. Boom, they scored back-to-back. They scored three goals in the first period. Then VGK answered back with two in the second to tie the game up at 3. Carolina bounced back in the third period with two more goals, including an empty netter, to win the game 5-3. Carolina outshot Vegas 28-20. Now the series is knotted up at 2 as it heads back to Carolina for Game 5 coming up on Thursday. In the NBA, no flagrant upgrade on the uncalled foul of Spurs Victor Wembanyama to Knicks Jalen Brunson on Monday night. A league spokesperson told ESPN, Wemby will stay at two flagrant points in the postseason. Senior Vice President of Referee Development and Training Monty McCutcheon joined Malika Andrews on NBA Today this afternoon and admitted a foul should have been called and Wemby shoved at Brunson's upper body, but no further action from the NBA. In the WNBA, the Atlanta Dream, they improved their overall record to 8-3 on the season with the 82-75 victory of the Chicago Sky. Angel Reese had 17 points and 17 rebounds, 4 assists and 2 blocks against her former team that drafted her number 7 overall back in 2024. The Lynx, they topped the Wings 100-76. Olivia Miles, who's looking like an early favorite to be Rookie of the Year, had 24 points, 7 rebounds, and 6 assists for the Lynx. And the Valkyries, they topped the Mercury 87-81. Veronica Burton had 25 points and 8 assists on the night. For more scores and analysis, check out ESPN.com and the all-new ESPN app. Coming up, more Game Night with Myron Metcalf and me, Q Myers, here on ESPN Radio and the all-new ESPN app.
1: 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The San Antonio Spurs come to Madison Square Garden and knock off the Knicks 115-111.
2: We weathered the storm. I mean, we've been fighting adversity all year. I mean, we looked at this like nothing different. 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
3: Halftime's a time to really catch your breath and discuss some things that you need to improve upon or what you're seeing out there that hopefully can help each other in the second half, and that's what we did. I thought we came out of the third quarter with the right approach and got some stops and had some good execution.

0: 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The Knicks lead the series 2-1. 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He's Myron Metcalf. I'm Q Myers. We've been talking about the series, talking about how much pressure is on the Knicks to get back into the win column, not go back to San Antonio with the series knotted up at 2. Here's Wendy, Brian Windhorst, ESPN NBA insider on Get Up, talking about the winner of Game 4, how big this is and what it means.
1: Of all the series that I've ever covered, typically in this situation, I would agree with you. The way this series has gone, particularly the fact that it would become a 3-game series if the Spurs win it with home court, I would say yes, because obviously I don't think the Knicks lose in 3 in a row. But because of the home court thing, I got to step back. I'm having a hard time figuring this out. I'm having a hard time figuring out whether the Knicks is an easy fix for the Knicks to tighten themselves back up, whether this is existential. I'm not there yet.
0: So, Wendy, not 100% sure when you ask the question, will the team who wins Game 4 win the series? Not 100% sure, but Myron, it really feels like whoever wins Game 4 is going to have such momentum on their side that they're going to be in the driver's seat to go ahead and take the title. But then we also know, as of yet, so far through three games, no home team has won yet.
2: Yeah, and that's just amazing. Right now, the Spurs had their chances, definitely. They were right there in Game 2, then they come to New York and they win Game 3. But I would feel like a Knicks team with a 3-1 advantage, they're not going to give up two of the three next games and lose that series. So I think the Knicks have to treat this like a must-win. Because going up 3-1, that gives you, I don't want to say comfort, but that's a whole different situation than being 2-2 and going down to San Antonio, especially if Wimby's dominant again. I think that, to me, is going to be the deciding factor. Yeah. If Wimby comes out and he's unstoppable and Brunson continues to struggle and Karl Anthony Towns is having trouble in the fourth quarter, I mean, I don't know how you feel comfortable if you're the Knicks in terms of grabbing that momentum back on the road in San Antonio.
0: Right now, ESPN Analytics look at the chances to win the finals. They have New York at a 69% chance to win with San Antonio at a 31% chance to win. Obviously, it changes. If the Spurs win Game 4, that goes to 53% for San Antonio to win the series, and New York only 47. If the Knicks win Game 4, then they're in the driver's seat. They're at 86% chance to win, and San Antonio only at 14. My big question, Myron, is something that I think we've all questioned about Wimby throughout the course of the postseason, because we've seen him at times look like he was really fatigued. Is his body going to be able to come out in game number 4 and be that dominant force that we saw in game number 3? Or are we going to see a fatigued version of Wimby coming out in game 4?
2: I mean, if he wants to be one of the greats, he's got to come out with some energy.
0: Right.
2: And I do think there's been a lot of wear and tear on this entire roster. They haven't done this before.
0: Right.
2: And remember, the Knicks were resting for almost a week because OKC and San Antonio went 7 games. So I do think fatigue is a factor for a big man who, it feels like, Q, either gives us this incredible performance and we go, man, we've never seen anything like this, or he looks like a 22-year-old.
0: Right.
2: And we have that conversation. Can he be consistent over the course of the next 4 games? We're going to find out if it gets to that. But I think Wimby has to put all that aside. If he wants to be considered to be a legend and he talks like that, he can't show up tired. He's got to give everything he has, and he has to carry this team.
0: I think that's going to be the biggest key for Wimby and the Spurs this offseason, no matter what happens.
2: Yeah.
0: If they find a way to win this series, great. You know, congratulations to them. You tip the cap. But I think then you go back and get in the lab and say, hey, look, we got to be built for not only an 82-game season, but we've also got to be built for the long haul that is the NBA postseason. I mean, look, they had to go 7 games with OKC, right? They had a battle with Minnesota, right? They even had a game or two with Portland that was a struggle. So he's had to really work. And I don't know. And I remember, was it 2 years ago, when Anthony Edwards says we weren't really conditioned to make a deep run.
3: That was the Timberwolves series.
2: Yeah, we were getting oxygen in the fourth quarter and all that stuff.
0: And I was like, wait, what?
3: No, right? Mavericks, my bad.
0: Yeah, it was the Mavericks. And I said, wait, where do they do that at? You know, who says that? That might be something that San Antonio needs to look at and make sure, because there's been too many times where we've seen Wimby have a hell of a performance in the game before, and then the next game he comes out and looks fatigued. And I get it, he's a big man. He's not the biggest big man as far as just body size. I mean, he's tall, but he's not, you know, he's not built like, you know, he can just handle all this physicality. He may have to get into the lab and make sure he works on himself so he's conditioned to be able to really, you know, be able to go through what is a gauntlet that is the NBA postseason.
2: Yeah, and I think he'll take a lot from this season no matter what the outcome, and he'll continue to get better. I mean, the leap from year one to year two, which he didn't have a full season because of the injuries, and then the leap from last year to this year has been remarkable. So I think he just has to continue to grow at this pace, fill out his frame with muscle, which will happen. They probably need some help, too.
0: Mm-hmm.
2: Like,
0: yeah.
2: I think the thing with the fatigue factor is you got to have a big man that you can trust to put in the game so that Wimby can recover.
0: Right.
2: I think that, to me, is what you got to look at with San Antonio. These guards are incredible. But can you put Wimby on the sideline to catch his breath and trust you have a big coming in who can really lead this team? Luke Kornet was supposed to be that.
0: Right.
2: In spurts in the regular season, he was. He has not been that in the postseason. But overall, no matter what you do, in this NBA, if you're going to be the face of the league, nobody's going to care about your fatigue.
0: Exactly.
2: Nobody's going to care about the wear and tear. Those excuses are year one and year two Wimby things. Right now, you got a chance to win a championship, and people view you as a generational talent. Either you have it or you don't, because all the other legends were judged the exact same way, and it shouldn't be any different for Wimby.
0: Right, and I'm glad you brought up the point of they're going to need some help. Because every time Wimby goes to the bench, that's when the Knicks or any other team says, all right, we're going to the cup.
2: Yeah.
0: We're going to the cup.
2: As they should.
0: There's nobody down there that we're concerned about that scares us. Where you'll see them go to the cup. You'll see Jalen Brunson get all the way to the rim and then all of a sudden realize, nope, not putting that one up because I know the big fella's hovering around here somewhere.
2: Yeah.
0: They might not even see him, but they know that, oh, here he comes. So let's go ahead and back it out. Let's just, you know, throw it around the perimeter again. They do need to find someone. I mean, you're not going to find another Wimby, right?
2: Yeah.
0: I mean, that's not going to happen. But you do have to find someone who's a threat, who when they say that, you know, Wimby's sitting down, the Wimby minutes don't cost you every time. And it seems like every time Wimby sits down, that costs the Spurs, and that's when the Knicks go on a run.
2: Well, I think the teams they've battled have had that extra big. I mean, Hartenstein at OKC and Mitchell Robinson and Cat. So I do think he needs some support. But those guards are so incredible as well. They have enough now to win a championship. And here's the other thing, Q. We're saying the same thing about Wimby and this window that we said about SGA last year.
0: Yeah.
2: We thought Tatum and Jaylen Brown had a window. They were going to win a bunch. We thought Giannis was going to win a bunch, a couple of championships. We certainly thought Jokic, Michael Porter Jr., and Jamal Murray were going to do it. We've been wrong every single time.
0: Every time.
2: So I don't think Wimby can approach this with the, I'll be here in the next 10 years no matter what. Because there are a bunch of guys who didn't get back. So I think they have to play with a sense of urgency tomorrow that says, this is the only opportunity we know for sure that we have as a team to win a championship.
0: And that's the same thing I was saying about the Knicks.
2: Yeah.
0: Right? Because a lot of folks said, hey, the Knicks should be happy to be here in the NBA Finals. And I was like, why?
2: For what?
0: Right? To get a second place trophy? To get a second place in an award? Like, what does that matter? Nobody remembers second place, right? There's no celebrating, hey, man, we made it to the NBA Finals. We are the first team in a handful of years, right? A lot of people's, you know, had never seen the Knicks play in the NBA Finals. Last time was 99.
2: Yeah.
0: That's not what you play for, and it's never guaranteed that you're going to get back. We could look at a team and say, they're so talented, they're so young, they're going to run it back, they're going to be here for 5, 6, 7 years. Everyone told me OKC was going to dominate the league for the next 5, 6 years.
2: Yeah.
0: They're at home watching the finals with us.
2: Yeah. It's that hard. I think it's just that difficult to win a championship in this era. And listen, I think the one thing, too, with the Knicks, if they lose this series, don't make them some Disney movie.
0: No.
2: Don't make them some Rudy story.
0: No.
2: Oh, they made it here. Let's all celebrate it. Absolutely not. You win two games on the road in the finals, you're supposed to win that series.
0: Yep.
2: You come in on 11-game winning streak plus 262. You come in with the dominance that the Knicks have displayed over the course of the playoffs. You're supposed to get a ring.
0: Yep.
2: So if they don't do that, let's call this what it is, a failure, an opportunity that slipped through their fingers. Don't make this some Disney story where we go, oh, but at least they made it here. Who cares?
0: No.
2: You were supposed to win a championship. That's the only goal.
0: If they lose this series, and I understand the circumstances are different, but they're no better than the Warriors that won 73 games in the regular season and lost the championship.
2: Yeah.
0: That doesn't matter, right? People tell me all the time, but Q, your team won 73 games in the regular season. What does it matter?
2: Yep.
0: What does it matter? They lost when it mattered the most. Yep. They can have all the regular season. They can go 82-0 like the video game. Mm-hmm. They can go 82-0. But if you lose in the playoffs or in the finals, what does it matter?
2: Yeah.
0: So the Knicks could be happy that they made it to the finals. They could be happy that Madison Square Garden is selling tickets for $10,000 in the nosebleeds. They could be happy that the streets are flooded, right? They've got to have extra security. They brought out every celebrity and then their mom that's there. They could be happy about all that. But if you don't win the title, none of that matters because you still ultimately lost.
2: And that has to be the narrative, Q. Yes. If, in fact, they fail here, that has to be the narrative. We can't turn them into some fun story, some after-school special, because they got to the finals.
0: I'll tell you this, man. As much as I hate talking about it, that 73-win Warrior team that lost in the finals, that burns me up and drives me crazier than anything else. Like, that's more frustrating than the happy and joy that I have from them winning their titles. Well, that's the one that I think about the most, is the one that they lost as opposed to the ones that they won.
2: And I bet for them, too.
0: Yes.
2: You know?
0: Yes.
2: To know that that's not how we view that season, not according to the history, but according to how it ended.
0: Exactly. You got to finish the job. You can't get halfway there. The Knicks are halfway there. They've got to finish the job. Game 4 comes up Wednesday evening, 7:30 p.m. Eastern time is when the broadcast begins here on ESPN Radio. He's Myron Metcalf. I'm Q Myers. Coming up next, we show love to the ones that deserve it. 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

0: insurance. It gets that time of night where we like to show love to the ones that deserve it, and we like to do it like this.
1: All the way up on game night.
2: Nothing can stop me. I'm all the way up.
0: I mean, we have no options. We got to start at the Stanley Cup Finals game number 4. The Carolina Hurricanes, the Vegas Golden Knights. This is how this bad boy played out.
3: As Vegas able to get it into the neutral zone, but Carolina right back. Now giveaway. Jarvis goes in backhand and Hart with the save. Oh, Jarvis all alone. Now back at it from Bristol. A backhand. He scores. He scores again. Oh, my goodness. The captain is unreal. His second in the game. And the Hurricanes have got a 4-3 lead with 13:28. Oh, captain, my captain. Jordan Staal writing a story in the Stanley Cup final. Now, this best of 7 is about to become a best of 3. As Carolina wins the draw, they'll roll it back in. 5 seconds left here at T-Mobile Arena. Brandon Bussey, his first ever playoff start, will be a win in the Stanley Cup Final in Game 4. And we're headed back to Raleigh, tied at 2. Canes with a 5-3 win in Game number 4.
2: Nothing can stop me. I'm all the way up.
0: Highlights courtesy at 99.9. The Fan, the Hurricanes get the 5-3 victory in the game where, Myron, it really felt like they were the dominant team from the beginning. But in a series that has been back and forth, you never know. And obviously the Golden Knights made it very interesting, coming up with 3 goals, but it wasn't enough.
4: Yeah, the Hurricanes went up 2-0, and I was like, well, here come the Knights. Because I assume a comeback was going to unfold based on what we've seen throughout this series. It's been such an exciting back-and-forth series, and this game lived up to what this finals has been. I just can't wait to see Game 5. I have no idea what's going to happen, but I can't wait to watch.
0: Our good friend Jasper hit us up on Twitter and said, this VGK Carolina series is the most exciting cup final I've seen in years. I hate to say it, Q. I believe the Canes will win the cup. It took VGK 2 overtimes and a lucky carom to win Game 3 after being up 4-0. Otherwise, the Canes might be up 3-1 right now. And I don't disagree with what they could be up 3-1. I also look at it like Game 2, the Golden Knights could have won that as well, and they could be in a position where they're up 3-1. So again, this has been a back-and-forth series. It's anyone's guess on who's going to win the Stanley Cup, but we do know it's now a best-of-3 series. Again, showing love to the ones that deserve it here on Game Night on ESPN Radio and the ESPN app. Turn our attention to the WNBA, the Lynx, the Wings, Olivia Miles.
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2: Nothing can stop me. I'm all the way up.
0: Olivia Miles, 24 points, 7 rebounds, 6 assists. That highlight courtesy of WNBA League Pass. The Lynx get the 176th victory over the Wings. She is fantastic, Myron.
4: We're past, I think, the Rookie of the Year conversation. Now it's about MVP, because I think she is in the mix for that award based on the way that she's played. I haven't felt this way about a young player in terms of just how easy they've made it look since a young Maya Moore. That was the last time that I thought, wow, this game is almost too easy for a rookie. Olivia Miles is one of the best already, and we're not even halfway through the season.
0: Well, and the good thing about it is the Lynx is in there at 10-2. They're such a good team. They're so well coached. That's why you could put Olivia Miles in a conversation with the MVP, because you know they're going to be in it in the end as one of the best teams in the league, as opposed to being on a team that's not very good and she's just a standout player, where Rookie of the Year feels like that's already in the bag. But to your point, MVP conversation she should be a part of, because she's on a really good team and she's a really good player even as a rookie. Again, Olivia Miles with 24 points and 7 rebounds and 6 assists, by the way, on the night. How about the Dream and the Sky? Angel Reese going up against a team that drafted her number 7 overall back in 2024.
7: Nasoman already with 8 points, kicks it over to Reese. The look for 3, she drives it. Angel Reese with just her 2nd 3 this season. Remember, she had that big momentum shifter when they played Connecticut just a couple of games ago.
2: Nothing can stop me. I'm all the way up.
0: Highlight courtesy of ESPN. The Atlanta Dream get the 82-75 victory over the Sky. They improved to 8-3 on the night, and Angel Reese against her former team had 17 points, 17 rebounds, 4 assists, and 2 blocks. Myron, you think she wanted to get a little get back against her former team?
4: Oh, I think so. I mean, that became a really ugly relationship at the end. And, you know, Angel Reese maybe looks like she was telling the truth about some of those organizational challenges that the Sky had, with hearing Skylar Diggins kind of make some of the same comments. So Angel Reese happy not just about the performance, but about making sure she got out of Chicago to put herself in a better spot for her career.
0: Showing love to the ones that deserve it here on Game Night on ESPN Radio on the ESPN app. He's Myra Metcalf. I'm Q Myers. Turn our attention to Major League Baseball, a game that's being played or was played in my backyard. The Athletics, they hosted the Brew Crew. They're playing in the Las Vegas Aviators ballpark, as the A's will be here in 2028. So they're playing in the AAA stadium. And I'll tell you what, the ball has been flying out of the Las Vegas ballpark.
8: Here's the pitch, and a drive to deep right. Soderstrom has tagged it, and Frelick goes back, and he will watch it fly. And Soderstrom stays red hot. A two-run home run to right field, and the A's lead 5-3.
2: Nothing can stop me. I'm all the way up.
0: A's cast on the call right there. Athletics 7, the Brew Crew 5. Five home runs for the A's on the night, one for the Brewers. This is after the A's had 7 home runs last night, and the Brewers had, what, 4, I believe? Yeah, 11 total home runs. That, when I say that ball's been flying out of Las Vegas ballpark, Myron, it has been flying out of the ballpark.
4: Yeah, I mean, the Brewers had a chance to once again showcase that one of the best teams in baseball. Instead, they're, you know, doing batting practice or whatever they're doing with the Athletics, who are just hitting shots all over the ballpark. So, you know, good for the A's. Obviously, this is sort of a preview of what's to come. They move officially, I think, in 2028 to Vegas. But, man, I thought the Brewers would put up a bigger fight.
0: Yeah, well, look, hey, man, they only scored 15 runs last night. So, I mean, you know, they only were able to muster up 5 tonight. So, I mean, look, they exhausted a lot of their bats in the first game of the 3-game series. They'll have a rubber match coming up on tomorrow, 6:05 p.m. Pacific time is when the first pitch will take place. The White Sox and the Braves, this one took extra innings.
9: Chance to be a hero in his Major League debut. Tying run at third, 2 outs. The 0-1. Montgomery hits a fly ball pretty well. Deep left. And it is gone! He's won it! No chance! An opposite way! Two-run homer! Braden Montgomery coming around third. He's going to be mobbed by his teammates.
2: Nothing can stop me. I'm all the way up.
0: ESPN 1000 on the call. That's Braden Montgomery. Major League debut. 2-run walk-off home run. The White Sox beat the Braves 6-5 in 10 innings. That is awesome. Coming up next, SportsCenter All Night with Jay Reynolds. 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
21: 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The puck drops in Game 4 of the Stanley Cup Final.
3: Of course, Carolina's 3 goals in 39 seconds. Now they're winning offensive zone draw. Low shot out in front. Lively points. They score! Right off the hop, Logan Stantoven. Oh, my! Is he having a playoff series?
21: The stakes rise in the NBA Finals.
22: I don't know this for sure. I want to be clear. But my guess is that there was a discussion last night. Do we go after officiating at this moment? I suspect that the reason that they did was because they know how important that's going to be going forward in the series. Mm-hmm.
21: Fighting for position on the diamond.
23: And a 2-2 pitch to Ohtani with Freeland now at second. He swings and it's a line drive left center field, a base hit. Freeland's going to get waved around by Dino Weeble. He'll come to the plate. Throw goes into second. Ohtani slides. He's safe with an RBI double.
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7: 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She drives it. Angel Reese with just her second three this season.
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3: 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More from Game 3 at Madison Square Garden, and we look ahead to Game 4, plus all 30 teams in action at the ballpark, and big dreams in the W set the stage for tonight's show. We take you right to the ice, though. Stanley Cup Final, Game 4 on ESPN from a ruckus T-Mobile Arena in Las Vegas. An epic series so far. Game 1, Golden Knights were the first road team with a multi-goal comeback win in a Game 1 of a final, taking that one 5-4. Game 2 became the first Stanley Cup Final with back-to-back multi-goal comeback wins as Carolina took that one 4-3 in overtime. And Game 3, who could forget, Vegas's Mitch Marner records 4 points in the second period, 3 goals in just 6 minutes. The Hurricanes trailed 4-0 and rallied to tie the game, scoring 3 goals in the third period, but Vegas got the win 5-4 in double overtime. So, Game 4, Vegas leading the series 2-1. Biggest storyline tonight was who would be in the net for Carolina. It was Brandon Bussey making his first playoff start. A new game, the same story. This time it was Carolina finding the back of the net just 66 seconds into the action. Of course, Carolina's 3 goals in 39 seconds. Now they're winning offensive zone draw. Low shot out in front. Lively points. They score! Right off the hop, Logan Stantoven. Oh, my! Is he having a playoff series? His 11th puts Carolina up one. 99.9 the fan. Then barely 2 minutes later, Carolina again to make it 2-0. That lead wouldn't hold for long, though, as Vegas's Mark Stone scored to get the Golden Knights on the board.
1: Still in the first period, score 2-1. Carolina looking for the insurance goal.
5: Thank you for the rod compliment. Let's see if the Canes can cash in on both. Here's a chance. They can shoot traffic. Chipped and they score! The captain again! It's 4 games and 4 goals for Jordan Staal! Oh, what a series is he writing! And it's 3-1 Carolina, and that is a power play goal!
1: That again from 99, the fans. So they get it and took a 3-1 lead heading into the first intermission. In the second, that theme continued. Vegas wasted no time getting one in the net. William Karlsson scored to bring it within one. Then, with just under 3 minutes remaining in the period.
6: Picked up on the right by Jarvis. His pass got tipped. The center goes Sissons. Howden, a 2-on-1. Howden pulls. He shoots. He scores! 3-3 tie in game four. Brett Howden, his 14th playoff goal.
1: Fox Sports 98.9, and so the score, knotted at 3, held as the period came to a close, ending what was a frantic 40 minutes of hockey. In the third, still tied 3-3, it was Carolina's Jordan Hall with an incredible shot as he was falling down.
3: As Vegas able to get it into the neutral zone, but Carolina right back, no giveaway, Jarvis goes in, backhand and Hart with the save. Oh, Jarvis all alone, now back out in front for Staal, a backhand and scores! He scores again! Oh my goodness, the captain is unreal, his second in the game, and the Hurricanes have got a 4-3 lead with 13:28. Oh, captain, my captain, Jordan Staal, writing a story in the Stanley Cup Final.
1: What a call there on 99 The Fan. It's always the best when you get the voice to crack. Staal becomes the fourth player, age 37 or older, with a multi-goal game in the Stanley Cup Final. Trailing 4-3 late in the game, Las Vegas pulled Hart from the net to gain the advantage, but it backfired as Carolina got one across with just seconds remaining. And so the Hurricanes win yet another instant classic in this Stanley Cup Final, 5-3, to even the series 2-2. Jordan Staal became the second oldest player to score a third period game-winning goal in the Stanley Cup Final, and he joined SportsCenter tonight to share his thoughts on the win and just how exhausting this series has been so far.
8: The mental side of this game and this series has been, it's been hard, and it's been back and forth. Every game has been ups and downs, and it's never pretty, and two good teams, and it's been so much fun and to be a part of, but the guys grinded mentally tough tonight, I thought, and kind of stuck with it. Obviously, tough second period, and then, you know, just stepping into the third period knowing we just got one shot and a chance to win, so we kept moving forward, and then, you know, after the big goal, I thought we did a great job just closing it down and finding ways to keep the puck out of our nets, and it was a big one.
1: Hurricanes head coach Ron Brind'Amour on Jordan Staal.
24: Jordan has 5 goals in the series, but what makes him such a terror defensively that makes him so difficult to match up against for opposing lines?
25: He's big and strong, and he takes every shift like it's his last, and takes a lot of pride in that, and he takes pride in being the leader of this team, and does it by example. So, you know, you surround him with, I think we're putting some good players with him that now can really kind of bring out the other side of him. Everyone knew he was a good defensive player, but he's got some real offensive abilities too. Just, and for whatever reason now, their goals are going in, but he's always played like this.
1: The Golden Knights were outscored 9-1 in the third period of their last 3 games, and the loss tonight snaps a 4-game home playoff win streak for Las Vegas. Head coach John Tortorella post-game on the difference for his team tonight.
26: I thought we battled back, probably, and I thought a third period is probably our best period. The frustrating part for me is they don't earn their winning goal. You know, it's not so much the turnover. Carter makes a great save, but just after that, we make another mistake. We leave the front of the net. So, yeah, so there are a lot of good minutes in the game. It's just for free. That's a hard one for me in the third period. So we'll regroup and get ready for our next one.
1: On a high note for the series, this is the first time in Stanley Cup Final history that each team has scored 3-plus goals in each of the first 4 games. So what's Game 5 got for us? We'll find out. Series heads back to Raleigh on Thursday night. The puck drops at Lenovo Center at 8 p.m. Eastern Time on ABC. Chris Burnett with you as SportsCenter All Night rolls on.
0: The road team rules in these NBA finals. The San Antonio Spurs come to Madison Square Garden and knock off the Knicks 115-111.
2: We weathered the storm. I mean, we've been fighting adversity all year. I mean, we looked at this like nothing different. We just wanted to come here and get a win.
4: Half time's a time to really catch your breath and discuss some things that you need to improve upon or what you're seeing out there that hopefully can help each other in the second half. And that's what we did. I thought we came out of the third quarter with the right approach and got some stops and had some good execution.
1: An epic environment inside Madison Square Garden on Monday night for Game 3, the first finals game in that building in 27 years. The Spurs, desperately needing a win after falling into a 2-0 hole, came out on fire. Continued the trend of the road team winning each of the first three games of this series. Victor Wembanyama set the tone from the first basket, a throwdown dunk that shook the walls back in San Antonio. With Wimby, you know right away what he has that night. Just ask our Brian Windhorst earlier today on the Rich Eisen Show.
9: What we've seen in these big giant games in the conference finals and finals is you almost know within the first 2 or 3 minutes whether he's got his fastball. And I think his energy is something that at this point in his career sort of ebbs and flows. And he needs to be a high energy player, because what differentiates him isn't just his size. It's his size with the skill. And part of his skill is the mobility and his ability to go in and out and up and down the court. And I just felt in games 1 and 2, he didn't have that. And his numbers were good. His numbers were misleading. Like, if you didn't watch the games and you were just like, well, he's averaging 27-10. Why are you saying he's not playing? Well, I'd be like, well, because he's shooting 40% and he's got 10 turnovers in 2 games. And he just was trailing plays a lot. He wasn't leading plays. Totally different Victor Wembanyama. Like, by the way, we saw in like game 6s and 7 of the Western Conference Finals. He had 3 dunks in the first 5 minutes of the game. I think he only had 2 dunks in the first 2 games combined.
1: Wimby became the second youngest player with a 30-point, 5-rebound, 5-assist finals game. The only player younger, Magic Johnson. So what changed for Wimby in this one? Why was he so effective versus games 1 and 2? ESPN Radio's David Dennis Jr.
10: They were better at getting Wimby the ball in the better spots, on the pick and roll, and a lot more lobs. He was 4 for 4 in lobs, more than he's had, I think, all series combined. They were getting him, like, Stephon Castle does this thing. It's sort of Randall Cunningham, Randy Moss-esque, Culpepper, Randy Moss-esque, where if he knows that Wimby has a shorter dude on him, he's just going to throw the ball near the basket. Just somewhere near the basket, and Wimby's going to catch it. And there was a lot more of that.
1: Well, speaking of Stephon Castle, he and Wimby combined for 55 points. The first pair of teammates, 22 or younger, each with 20 points in a finals game. It wasn't just their presence that got it done for the Spurs. San Antonio brought the physicality, and it was key in getting the win. Monica McNutt on Get Up.
11: The strategy is very clear in terms of the Spurs being physical.
13: Right.
11: And so I agree with you, and I will say this. Mikal Bridges has been outstanding in this postseason run. He, in particular, last night got in foul trouble, only scored a basket. Like, it messed with his flow, and he has been important to the Knicks. I hear you. Mm-hmm. It should not be the end-all, be-all. But I do think there is a very clear and deliberate, we're going to be physical in this ballgame. I don't ever accuse anybody of goon type of behavior in the NBA because I just don't buy it. But there were some plays that you were like, come on now.
1: Hey, the Spurs have been tested before. They needed to level up in the Western Conference Finals to get past the reigning champs. They did that, and the conversation continued on Get Up with Jay Williams chiming in with his thoughts.
27: The Spurs learned going against OKC
13: right.
27: what physicality
11: Correct.
27: Actually does, right?
11: Yeah.
27: And physicality has favored the team that hits you first. Typically has won every game that the Spurs have played.
11: I agree.
27: Even when they lost games. They're like, oh, Wimby got hit in the mouth first by Karl-Anthony Towns. He's being punked around. Like, we have to do that. So it goes both ways.
1: And it indeed goes both ways, and New York didn't do its part to match what San Antonio brought to the floor. It needs to find that if it's going to keep this series from being tied. ESPN Radio's Freddie Coleman on New York's lack of adjustments.
28: He wants to make sure that the better whistle is going to happen for his guy, Jalen Brunson, because San Antonio said, we're going to be physical with your best player, who is below 6'2". We believe we're going to wear him down as the series goes along. Jalen Brunson, the first three rounds, was shooting 46% from the field. In the first three games of the NBA Finals, he's shooting 37% from the field. So, Mike Brown, I know what you're trying to do, but I'm also going to have this if you're Mike Brown. Stop doing that. Because the referees have already established in the first three games, they will allow a physical series.
1: And speaking of the officials, they're letting these guys play. They're allowing guys to be aggressive, and I don't know what more you can ask for in a finals matchup. It's caught people's attention, and I think the last thing you want is for them to adjust and start getting guys in foul trouble. Harry Douglas earlier on Freddie and Harry.
29: I love the way the officials are allowing these players to play physical. Mike Brown, be careful what you ask for. Although I don't think it's going to alter what the officials have been able to allow, but you also have a guy over there by the name of Carl Anthony Towns who has a history of getting in foul trouble. The last thing you want is these officials calling ticky-tack fouls, and then your big man gets in foul trouble and he's not available to you and he has to sit most of the game.
1: So we've got a pivotal game four coming up later tonight back in the Garden. Knicks lead this one 2-1. Tip-off set for 8:30 on ABC. The NBA playoffs are on ESPN Radio. 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SportsCenter All Night rolls on to the Diamond. Dodgers Pirates. Paul Skeens entered this one on the mound with a 4.95 ERA over his last four starts. That's his worst four-start span within a season in his career. Eric Lauer on the mound for L.A., making just his second start for the Dodgers since joining less than a month ago. What started as an old-fashioned pitcher's duel only lasted for so long. Pirates grabbed an early 2-0 lead in the first with back-to-back home runs. The Dodgers got one back in the second and worked to tie it with another in the sixth. Skeens exited in the sixth for Pittsburgh, surrendering just two runs on six hits, snapping that four-game streak without a quality start. But then enter L.A. in the seventh, and the duel was off. Shohei Ohtani at the plate.
23: And a 2-2 pitch to Ohtani with Freeland now at second. He swings, and it's a line drive left center field, a base hit. Freeland's going to get waved around by Dino Weeble. He'll come to the plate. Throw goes into second. Ohtani slides. He's safe with an RBI double. And the Dodgers lead it 4-2.
12: Well, that's the way you play baseball right there.
1: AM 570 LA Sports. That to make it 4-2. Same inning.
23: Ohtani leads at second. The stretch in the 2-1. And Andy swings. Hits a drive to left field and deep. This ball heading back to the wall. Gone! A home run! Andy Páez, his 15th home run of the season. Drives in two. It is 6-2 Dodgers. Páez with a blast into the bleachers and left.
1: Still in the seventh, Freddie Freeman at the plate with a milestone.
23: And Freddie Freeman swings. There it is. Hit number 2,500. It's a base hit to center. Freeland comes in to score. Ohtani goes first to third. So Freddie Freeman with a milestone hit. 2,500 career hits for Freddie Freeman.
1: And he's just the 102nd player to reach 2,500 hits. He is baseball's active leader. Pittsburgh managed to grab one more in the ninth, but this was all L.A. Dodgers win it 12-3. And Freeman after the game on that 2,500.
13: It does mean a lot. And then obviously when your manager and your teammates appreciate what you've done over the course of your career, it does mean a lot. There's always another goal to get to, but to step back and realize, you know, how long you have to play, the consistency over the course of that, to play at a high level for many, many years to get there, it does mean a lot. I just try to play this game the right way, the best of my abilities every single day. And, to reach some of these cool milestones as you get later in your career, it's definitely means something.
1: These two back at it later tonight for game two of this three-game series. Yankees Guardians, New York sent Garrett Cole to the hill, his fourth start since returning from Tommy John surgery. Guardians countered with Slade Ciccone, who quieted the Yankees' bats himself just last week. Spencer Jones at the plate for New York in the top of the second.
14: Cranks that in the air to center field and deep. Quad back, looking up, there it is! Home run number one for Spencer Jones! And what a loud shot it was!
15: Oh my laundry! That was a rocket!
1: Amazon Prime as we head to the top of the eighth, still tied 2-2.
14: 3-2 on Jazz. And Jazz drives that in the air, deep down the right field line. That is gone! Jazz Chisholm Jr. once again with Aaron Judge's lumber gives the Yankees the lead.
1: That's his first go-ahead home run in the eighth inning or later as a member of the Yankees. The solo shot proved to be the difference in this one. New York takes it 3-2. We've got a lot more from the Diamond Tuesday night. We take you there when we come back. SportsCenter All Night will continue. It's ESPN Radio.
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1: 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Chris Burnett with you here on Sports Center all night. We continue that lap around the ballpark. Braves, White Sox, Atlanta still in the driver's seat in the league. Best record in baseball. Chicago played well at home this season, just 1.5 back in the AL Central. Could it continue, though? We entered the ninth tied 4-4 in this one. The Braves moved one across to take a 5-4 lead, then in the bottom of the ninth.
2: Chance to be a hero in his Major League debut. Tying run at third, two outs. The 0-1. Montgomery hits a fly ball pretty well. Deep left, and it is gone! He's won it! No chance!
1: ESPN 1000, White Sox win it 6-5 in extras. Braden Montgomery with the Oppo home run, tallied 3 RBI as well in his MLB debut. He's just the fifth player in league history to hit a walk-off home run in their league debut. Montgomery had this to say after the game.
3: I had no clue. I hit it, and I thought that it would at least get over his head, and so I was excited that at least we didn't lose. That left me speechless.
4: What do you do for an encore now? How do you follow it up with game?
3: That's a great question. I guess from here on out, it's all downhill. I'm at the highs of the highs, so we'll see.

0: I don't know about all downhill, but the White Sox are 8-4 in their past 12 games, and they've won 6 straight home games now. For the White Sox, it's also their 30th multi-home run game this season. That's the most in baseball. The Braves, it's just their 3rd loss in their past 11 games. Cardinals-Mets. Cardinals riding a 4-game win streak. Struggled recently at Citi Field, though. Mets playing better there, but still dead last in the NL East. Tough night for the home team, though. Cards held a 4-0 lead as we catch this one in the 5th.
1: From the stretch, Peralta's pitch. Burleson gets into this one. He sends it deep to left field. Back to the track, the wall. It's a goner. A home run for Alec Burleson, his 9th of the year. And the Cardinals have a 6-0 lead in the 5th inning here at Citi Field in New York.
0: Cardinals Radio Network, that 2-run shot followed by one more for fun, and St. Louis blanked the Mets 7-0. The win is tied for the largest of the season for the Cardinals and their 5th straight. It's the longest active win streak in baseball. Dustin May's first scoreless outing with less than 5 hits allowed in more than 3 years, and the Mets snapped a 5-game home win streak versus the Cardinals. It was the longest since Citi Field opened in 2009. Red Sox, Rays, and Tampa, top of the AL East, facing the bottom of the AL East, and will head to the bottom of the 6th in this one.
2: 0-1 with 2 aboard. Swinging a line drive, looping into left center, falling quickly, a drop space hit. Williamson hits 3rd. He's coming home. The throw by Rafaela, not in time. Another 2-out run for the Rays. All 4 of the runs for Tampa Bay were 2 down. Richie Palacios delivers, and the Rays up 4-1 in the 6th.
0: 620 WDAE, that to make it 4-1, and that was all that was needed for the Rays. Red Sox got a couple back, but Tampa Bay wins it 4-3 for the Rays. They're the first AL East team ever to start the season 11-0 in home division games. Yandy Diaz 1-for-3. He reached base safely now in 23 consecutive games, the longest active streak in Major League Baseball and the longest by a Rays player this season. The Red Sox now with 3 straight losses, all versus division opponents. Diamondbacks, Marlins, Arizona trying to rack up some wins to keep pace with the Dodgers in the NL West, hoping to do that against the sub-500 Marlins in Miami. This one was back and forth in every frame. Arizona scored 3 in the top of the 8th to tie it 6-6. Then in the bottom of the inning, Miami's Otto Lopez up the bat.
3: 2-0. That one, a line shot that is up the gut and through for a base hit. Mack around 3rd. Center fielder Waltzman comes up firing, and it's cut off. The league's leading hitter delivers again, his 3rd hit of the night, and Otto Lopez drills an RBI single up the gut. It's 7-6 in the bottom of the 8th.
0: 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Mariners-Orioles, Seattle wins it 6-5. It's back to Las Vegas for more from Game 4. 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
1: San Antonio Spurs star Victor Wembanyama will not receive a flagrant foul for his shove to the upper body of Knicks guard Jalen Brunson in Game 3 of the NBA Finals. The Big 12 athletic directors held a spirited call on Tuesday with Commissioner Brett Yormark to air grievances from a judge's decision to allow Texas Tech quarterback Brendan Sorsby to play this season following his gambling admissions. And the Carolina Hurricanes defeated the Las Vegas Golden Knights in Game 4 of the Stanley Cup Final behind two goals from Carolina's Jordan Staal.
2: Now this best of seven is about to become a best of three. As Carolina wins the draw, they'll roll it back in. 5 seconds left here at T-Mobile Arena. Brandon Bussey, his first ever playoff start, will be a win in the Stanley Cup Final in Game 4. And we're headed back to Raleigh, tied at 2. Canes with a 5-3 win in Game number 4.
1: 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I'm Chris Burnett. It was yet another fast start in this year's Stanley Cup Final, this time Game 4, with Carolina getting one by Carter Hart just 66 seconds into the action, a theme that has been present throughout this series. The biggest question coming into Game 4 was who would be in the crease for the Hurricanes. Brandon Bussey got his first playoff start after replacing Frederik Andersen in Game 3, and Bussey went on to finish with 18 saves on 21 shots on goal. Carolina held a 3-1 lead after the first period, and Vegas did what it does best and tied it in the second period. We entered the third 3-3, and Carolina's Jordan Hall scored his second goal of the game, and that proved to be the difference. A late empty net goal wrapped this one up for the Hurricanes 5-3, and the series is now even at two games apiece. Brandon Bussey records 18 saves in his postseason debut, just the fourth Hurricanes goaltender to win a Stanley Cup final game. Bussey joined our own Emily Kaplan after the game.
3: Brandon, your first playoff start, and it's at the Stanley Cup final. What was your reaction when you found out?
4: Obviously excited. You know, I think this is what a lot of, you know, kids grow up, they dream about doing something like this. So honored to have the opportunity. It was a great effort by us tonight. Excited to get back to Raleigh.
3: Your first big save, Mark Stone's coming at you on a breakaway. What's going through your mind in that sequence?
4: Just stop the puck. Find ways to stop the puck. I think kind of right after that, we got the second goal, I think. So sometimes it's not about how many saves you make, it's when you make them.
3: So you said this is what kids dream of. You're 27 years old and you made your NHL debut this year after years of grinding in the minors. Like, what do you hope people take away from your story?
4: I don't know. Maybe just never give up. Have fun with it. I'm having a blast. So as long as you're having fun, there's no need to stress about anything.
3: Okay, and a question about the game winner, your captain, Jordan Staal. He scores on his stomach. What did that look like from your vantage point?
4: Hectic like this series has been. So, you know, he's a big-time player. He's, you know, leads us every day, plays the right way, and is rewarded.
3: All right, and we're going to have you again Thursday night in Raleigh. Do you hope you get the start?
4: Talk to Rod.
3: I will. Thank you, Brandon. Congratulations.
1: So a winner tonight. Will he be back in the net on Thursday night? We'll find out. Head coach Rob Brindamore on Bussey getting the start after the game.
5: Can you walk us through why you went with Brandon and also why Freddie didn't dress as the backup?
6: About a minute conversation with our goalie coach and said Freddie needs a little break. Okay. So we went with the other guy. And if you're going to give him a break, you need to give him a break. So to me, him dressing and going through all that and just that's not really giving him a night off. So it was just that's it.
1: So again, will he be back in the net on Thursday night? We'll find out.
6: We'll make that decision tomorrow at some point, more than likely, or maybe even the morning of the game. I don't know. I'm not making any decisions yet.
1: So for the Golden Knights, 21 shots on goal. That ties their fewest this postseason. Head coach John Tortorella on this now being a best of three.
7: Just getting ready for the next game. Flush this. We worked hard to get back into it. And I thought we had a really good third period. Jack hits the crossbar. We hit a post. But we don't get it done. So we need to flush it, get ready for our next game. I don't think we should be looking any farther than just the next game. So we'll get on the plane tomorrow and get ready to play.
1: Teams that win game four after trailing 2-1 in a best of seven Stanley Cup final own an overall series record of 11-16. Game five on Thursday in Raleigh, 8 Eastern time, the puck will drop on ABC. SportsCenter All Night, ESPN Radio.
8: The San Antonio Spurs come to Madison Square Garden and knock off the Knicks.
9: I mean, we've been fighting adversity all year. I mean, we looked at this like nothing different. We just wanted to come here and get a win.
10: And I thought we came out of the third quarter with the right approach and got some stops and had some good execution.
1: NBA Finals Game 3. The scene was Madison Square Garden, and a scene it was. San Antonio walked into one of the best environments at the Garden in almost 30 years and quieted the crowd with a 115-111 win. So what went wrong for the Knicks? Environment too much? Bad coaching? Star players not making plays? ESPN NBA reporter Vincent Goodwill.
11: Everything around yesterday was like, oh, this is 20-something years in the making, or 50 years in the making. And what a lot of people forgot was that a basketball game had to be played. And it was real easy to get wrapped up in all of it. But I think, look, Victor Wembanyama had a great second half. Keldon Johnson played, as bad as Keldon Johnson played as far as offense, he was actually really good on defense as far as getting under Karl-Anthony Towns. And let's be honest, Jalen Brunson went full hero ball in the second half, and that hasn't worked in this series.
1: It is not
11: a short stretch in game one.
1: It is not, and the Spurs out-physicaled the Knicks, and the refs let them play for the most part. Victor Wembanyama was his old self from the jump, went on to score 32 points to go with 8 rebounds and 6 assists. For New York, it can't let Wimby play free on defense. He's too big and too agile. They've got to make him work on that end of the floor. ESPN Radio's Freddie Coleman weighed in there.
12: They gave Victor Wembanyama a night off on defense. He was allowed to be that free safety hovering because anytime they had a smaller guy, Karl-Anthony Towns, the ball never went over there to get to Karl-Anthony Towns. You can say that's on the players, that's on the coach. It's collective, in my opinion. If you're Jalen Brunson, if you're any of the guards, and you see that kind of matchup, that's the kind of matchup that you hunt, because they do that to Jalen Brunson all the time. They try to get him in those cross matches where he's going to be on a bigger player, and they're going to try to bully him down in the post and try to weaken his legs. This way he doesn't have anything left to be captain clutch in the fourth quarter.
1: Well, Freddie said it best there. Wimby was playing free safety on defense at 7'5", and that's not setting your offense up for success. Jay Williams had more on Get Up.
13: The more that the Spurs are in rotation, then you have to recover, and that opens up dribble drive situations. If you noticed last night, Wimby took the player always in the bottom corner.
14: Yeah, he did.
13: It didn't matter who that player was. Whatever player was in the corner, that was his player, and he played a free safety.
1: Again, not going to get it done like that against a high-caliber player. Speaking of a high-caliber player, New York's Jalen Brunson matched Wimby with 32 points of his own, tacked on 5 rebounds, 5 assists. Only one other player in the history of the franchise has scored 30 points twice in the finals, and that was Willis Reed back in 1970. But the efficiency is lacking for Brunson. What at times has been a strength this postseason, especially late in games, has not been there in games 2 and 3. And that's an area of focus in game 4. ESPN Radio's David Dennis Jr. sees it the same way.
15: The efficiency has not been there. He's under 40% for the series. And he looks like he just cannot get those fourth quarter points like he used to. He did it in game 1, game 2, and game 3. They were not falling in the same way. He missed a free throw in game 2. That was, something we kind of not talking about because of what happened after that. But Brunson is struggling against this Spurs team. And last night he tried to close, could not close in the way that he usually does. They were hounding him. They gave him trouble. They did not foul him.
1: And where was Karl-Anthony Towns in this one? Managed just 11 points in 38 minutes on the floor. The big man in the middle is a critical piece of the puzzle to the Knicks winning this series. He found ways to mitigate Wembanyama during the 2 games in San Antonio, but not in Game 3. Alan Hahn from 880 ESPN New York joined Get Up on Tuesday with some blistering feedback for Big Cat.
16: First of all, you let Wemby off the hook because, he was kicking his butt in the first 2 games. And what did they do? They said, well, Wemby can't handle Cat. So let's get him off him. That's a win for you, Cat. Like, you just won that. You made them change their defense and say 100%. The other team's star center can't guard you, which is what Cat said walking off the floor in San Antonio after game two.
13: Right.
16: This guy's got nothing for me. And so instead of now using that to empower you into now I'm going to dominate the 6'6 guy guarding to me, he went down to the post and didn't want the ball. And there were times that offense did struggle because he didn't want the ball. And that was a problem. Engage is the exact word. He needs to be engaged in game four, no matter who the hell's guarding him.
1: It'd be tough to say it was any other way. So here we go. We've got the storylines in place as the series continues. A lot to keep an eye on. NBA Finals Game 4 coming to you live from Madison Square Garden later tonight. Tip-off set for 8:30 on ABC. 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SportsCenter rolls on. The college football world was knocked off its feet on Monday when the verdict was announced in the case between Texas Tech QB Brennan Sorsby and the NCAA. After a judge granted a preliminary injunction that will allow Sorsby to play this upcoming season for the Red Raiders, Sorsby, who admitted to wagering over $90,000 on several sports, including Indiana football, while he was a member of the team before transferring to Cincinnati and earlier this year to Texas Tech, will sit the first two games of the 2026 season. Those games are against Abilene Christian and Oregon State, two games that should be wins for Texas Tech with or without him. So how did this happen? How was the injunction granted? ESPN senior writer Dan Wetzel.
14: In this case, it was clear cut that Sorsby was a violation of that. And like you said, they mounted this defense, which is, in my opinion, dubious, but they were able to get a temporary injunction. And all you have to do with these temporary injunctions, and this is why sometimes you hear about, hey, there's a third, you know, some team just signed a 27-year-old Albanian pro basketball player. How is that legal? Well, they get in a temporary injunction. They just go to a local judge and they say, we have an argument that might win. And the standard then is, okay, do I think there's enough there that you have an argument? Not that the argument is true. They aren't ruling that Sorsby's argument is correct. They're just saying he has the right to make that argument. And in the interim, he would suffer irreparable harm if he is banished. But by the time the actual case would be heard, the season will be over and they'll just drop the case. So they effectively work around it.
1: So Sorsby, the number one player in the transfer portal, set to make at least $5 million this season, possibly a first round pick in next year's NFL draft. But what's at stake here for the NFL? Is there a chance he slips? Maybe isn't taken at all? ESPN's Adam Schefter thinks his play will actually be the determining factor.
17: If Brendan Sorsby goes out and lights it up and is the best quarterback in college football, I'm going to guess that team's not going to be all that worried about it. And if he falls off this year, the way that some of the other quarterbacks who went into last season, who were thought to be top prospects that didn't turn out to be that way in their last year of college football, if he plays that way, I think it might be another red flag for teams. So I don't mean to oversimplify it, but I do think it'll be tied to a large extent his performance this year and how effective it is or isn't. I think it'll be an issue that a team would have no problem getting over and past if the guy's playing like a first-round talent.
1: Sorsby will sit the first two and then is prepared to suit up in time for conference play. That's week three, September 18th. It'll be at home against Houston. SportsCenter All Night, ESPN Radio, back to baseball. Phillies Blue Jays, Dylan Cease making his first start on the mound for Toronto in more than 2 weeks after coming off the IL. Phillies entered the bottom of the ninth inning with a 2-1 lead before it unraveled.
18: 0-2 pitch. Bounce, and it gets away from Realmuto. Coming to the plate, Miles Straw. He'll score. Marcia to third. We're tied at two on the wild pitch. Knuckle curve got away from the Phillies, and a fly ball now can win the game for the Blue Jays.
1: Sportsnet 590, the fan. That knots it up.
18: Nobody out. The pitch to Valenzuela. Hit on a line. Down in left center field. In to score, Marcio. And the Blue Jays have walked it off. The rookie, Valenzuela's the hero. Toronto comes back in the bottom of the ninth to win it 3-2.
1: That was Valenzuela's only hit of the game and his first career walk-off hit. For Cease, it's his sixth straight start with 7-plus Ks. That's the longest of his career. The Phillies, it's their second loss in their past eight games, and the Blue Jays have now won 3 of 4 after a tough stretch that saw them go 1-4. Rangers Royals, we pick this one up in the sixth.
19: First pitch to Kags, and he drills it high in the air, deep right center field, headed for the fountains. It's a splashdown. Jack Caglione's second home run of the game. An ambush swing for a two-run shot. The Royals have a 5-2 lead in the sixth.
1: 96-5, the fan, Caglione with his second career multi-home run game. And the Royals beat the Rangers 5-3. The Royals, 5 wins in their last 6 games, just 4 wins in their prior 21. Cubs-Rockies.
20: Hunter drives this ball towards right. Suzuki looking up. See you later. Touch him all time. Hunter Goodman, his 18th home run. Rockies take advantage of that weakness in the Cubs pitching. They serve up the long balls, and the Rockies lead it 2-0.
1: 850 KOA, the Rockies go on to win this one 7-3. For the Cubs, they're an MLB worst 5-14 since May 19th. Twins-Tigers, Tigers take this one 10-4, and the Angels beat the Astros 10-1. More from the Diamond and the W when we continue. 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
1: 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The call on Amazon Prime.
4: Cranks that in the air to center field and deep. Quad back, looking up. There it is. Home run number one for Spencer Jones. And what a loud shot it was.
5: Oh, my laundry. That was a rocket.
0: Number four.
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6: Here's the 0-1. Swung on. That is hit high, deep, right field. It is back. Warning track. Wall. It is gone! Two-run home run. Randy Arozarena in extra innings. A big fly when the Mariners needed it the most.
0: Number three.
1: A big fly in Kansas City pushes the Royals past the Rangers on 96.5 The Fan.
4: First pitch to Tags, and he drills it high in the air. Deep right center field, headed for the Fountains. It's a splashdown. Jack Caglione's second home run of the game. An ambush swing for a two-run shot. The Royals have a 5-2 lead in the sixth.
0: Number two.
1: A debut to remember in the south side of Chicago as Braden Montgomery delivers for the White Sox. 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
7: Chance to be a hero in his major league debut. Tying run at third, two outs. The 0-1. Montgomery hits a fly ball pretty well.

0: ice, a pivotal moment in Game 4 of the Stanley Cup Finals sees the Canes even the series on 99.9 The Fan.
1: As Vegas able to get it into the neutral zone, but Carolina right back. No, giveaway. Jarvis goes in backhand and Hart with the save. Oh, Jarvis all alone now back out in front for Stahl. A backhand and scores. He scores again. Oh, my goodness. The captain is unreal. His second in the game. And the Hurricanes have got a 4-3 lead with 13:28. Oh, captain, my captain, Jordan Stahl, writing a story in the Stanley Cup final.
0: And with the win, the Hurricanes even the series now, two games apiece, Game 5 in Raleigh on Thursday night. SportsCenter All Night, ESPN Radio, Commissioner's Cup in the W. Tournament runs June 1st to 17th. Tonight, we had a trio of matchups. Dream Sky on ESPN meeting for the first time this season, and it is their first meeting since Chicago traded Angel Reese to Atlanta. And it was Reese that stole the show here. Big bucket in the second quarter.
2: Nasoman already with 8 points. Kicks it over to Reese. The look for three. She drives it. Angel Reese with just her second three this season. Remember, she had that big momentum shifter when they played Connecticut just a couple of games ago.
0: Again, that on ESPN. The Dream win this one, 82-75. Reese was the star. She had 17 points, 17 rebounds, and she is the first player in Dream history with back-to-back games that include 15 points and 15 rebounds. She shared her thoughts after the game on her performance and the big win.
3: Angel, where so much can be made of just the return of how you're coming with so much emotions, but how are you guys able to settle in and ultimately for your team to fight for you to get this big win?
4: Yeah, I mean, the ball was slippery early on. I turned the ball over a couple of times, but my teammates kept feeding me and getting us going. Defense leads to offense, and I think our defense tonight was really good. I think we could be a little better, but I think we played together tonight, and I'm really happy we got the win.
3: We saw the defense in the fourth quarter, something that you guys do so well throughout this entire season. What was it about how you guys were able to execute, especially down the stretch?
4: Yeah, being able to string more than one possession together, defensive stops. And we were like, let's get three stops in a row, make them call the first timeout, make them call another timeout. So I think we came together really well. Some of our shots weren't falling like we were used to, but I think we came together defensively and executed really well.
3: Well, you're talking about the ball being slippery, but it didn't look like it. I saw a lot of me bounds out there, Angel. And just for you to get your 57th double-double, the company that you're able to put your name in with Blake Griffin, Tim Duncan, Tina Charles, the greats. What does it feel like to continuously with each double-double to move up the ranks?
4: Yeah, I mean, it doesn't matter unless I get a win. I was able to get a lot of double-doubles my first 2 years, but it feels good when you get a win. So I'm really happy to be with the Dream. I'm really excited. And we continue to march on for this Commissioner Cup.
0: Elsewhere in the W, the Valkyries beat the Mercury 87-81. Gabby Williams becomes the first player in Valkyries history with consecutive 25-point games. And the Valkyries improved to 2-0 versus the Mercury this season after losing all four games against Phoenix last year. Wings Lynx, strong start to the year for these two. Minnesota on a 7-game win streak. Dallas has won 4 in a row going into this one, but it would be the Lynx winning at 176. Much more coming your way from the Garden. That's next. SportsCenter All Night continues. It's ESPN Radio.
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17: 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The puck drops in Game 4 of the Stanley Cup Final.
1: Of course, Carolina's 3 goals in 39 seconds. Now they'll win an offensive zone draw. Low shot out in front. Lively boards. They score! Right off the hop, Logan Stankoven. Oh, my! Is he having a playoff series?
17: The stakes rise in the NBA Finals.
18: I don't know this for sure. I want to be clear. But my guess is that there was a discussion last night. Do we go after officiating at this moment? I suspect that the reason that they did was because they know how important that's going to be going forward in the series. Mm-hmm.
17: Fighting for position on the diamond.
19: And a 2-2 pitch to Ohtani with Freeland now at second. He swings and it's a line drive left center field, a base hit. Freeland's going to get waved around by Dino Weeble. He'll come to the plate. Throw goes into second. Ohtani slides. He's safe with an RBI double.
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2: 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The look for three. She drives it. Angel Reese with just her second three this season.
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0: The Stanley Cup Final and fast starts, two things that go together in this series like tacos and Tuesdays. 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More from Game 3 at Madison Square Garden, and we look ahead to Game 4, plus all 30 teams in action at the ballpark, and big dreams in the W set the stage for tonight's show. We take you right to the ice, though. Stanley Cup Final, Game 4 on ESPN from a ruckus T-Mobile Arena in Las Vegas. An epic series so far. Game 1, Golden Knights were the first road team with a multi-goal comeback win in a Game 1 of a final, taking that one 5-4. Game 2 became the first Stanley Cup Final with back-to-back multi-goal comeback wins, as Carolina took that one 4-3 in overtime. And Game 3, who could forget, Vegas's Mitch Marner records 4 points in the second period, 3 goals in just 6 minutes. The Hurricanes trailed 4-0 and rallied to tie the game, scoring 3 goals in the third period, but Vegas got the win 5-4 in double overtime. So, Game 4, Vegas leading the series 2-1. Biggest storyline tonight was who would be in the net for Carolina. It was Brandon Bussey making his first playoff start. A new game, the same story. This time it was Carolina finding the back of the net just 66 seconds into the action.
1: Of course, Carolina's 3 goals in 39 seconds. Now they're winning offensive zone draw. Low shot out in front. Lively points. They score! Right off the hop, Logan Stankoven. Oh, my! Is he having a playoff series? His 11th puts Carolina up one.
0: 99.9 the fan. Then barely 2 minutes later, Carolina again to make it 2-0. That lead wouldn't hold for long, though, as Vegas's Mark Stone scored to get the Golden Knights on the board. Still in the first period, score 2-1. Carolina looking for the insurance goal.
1: Thank you for the Rod compliment. Let's see if the Canes can cash in on both. Here's a chance. They can shoot traffic. Chuck, and they score! The captain again! It's 4 games and 4 goals for Jordan Staal! Oh, what a series is he writing! And it's 3-1, Carolina, and that is a power play goal!
0: That again from 99, the fans. So they get it and took a 3-1 lead heading into the first intermission. In the second, that theme continued. Vegas wasted no time getting one in the net. William Karlsson scored to bring it within one. Then, with just under 3 minutes remaining in the period.
20: Picked up on the right by Jarvis. His pass got tipped. The center goes Sissons. Howden, a two-on-one. Howden pulls. He shoots. He scores! 3-3 tie in game four. Brett Howden, his 14th playoff goal.
0: Fox Sports 98.9, and so the score, knotted at 3, held as the period came to a close, ending what was a frantic 40 minutes of hockey. In the third, still tied 3-3, it was Carolina's Jordan Staal with an incredible shot as he was falling down.
1: As Vegas able to get it into the neutral zone, but Carolina right back now, giveaway! Jarvis goes in, backhand and Hart with the save! Oh, Jarvis all alone, now back out in front for Staal, a backhand, he scores! He scores again! Oh my goodness, the captain is unreal, his second in the game, and the Hurricanes have got a 4-3 lead with 13:28. Oh, captain, my captain, Jordan Staal, writing a story in the Stanley Cup Final.
0: What a call there on 99 the fan. It's always the best when you get the voice to crack. Staal becomes the fourth player, age 37 or older, with a multi-goal game in the Stanley Cup Final. Trailing 4-3 late in the game, Las Vegas pulled Hart from the net to gain the advantage, but it backfired as Carolina got one across with just seconds remaining. And so the Hurricanes win yet another instant classic in this Stanley Cup Final, 5-3, to even the series 2-2. Jordan Staal became the second oldest player to score a third period game-winning goal in the Stanley Cup Final, and he joined SportsCenter tonight to share his thoughts on the win and just how exhausting this series has been so far.
21: The mental side of this game and this series has been, it's been hard, and it's been back and forth. Every game has been ups and downs, and it's never pretty, and two good teams, and it's been so much fun and to be part of, but the guys grinded mentally tough tonight, I thought, and kind of stuck with it. Obviously, tough second period, and then, you know, just stepping into the third period knowing we just got one shot and a chance to win, so we kept moving forward, and then you know, after the big goal, I thought we did a great job of just closing it down and finding ways to keep the fuck out of our nets, and it was a big one.
0: Hurricanes head coach Ron Brind'Amour on Jordan Staal.
22: Jordan has 5 goals in the series, but what makes him such a terror defensively that makes him so difficult to match up against for opposing lines?
23: He's big and strong, and he takes every shift like it's his last, and takes a lot of pride in that, and he takes pride in being the leader of this team, and does it by example. So, you know, you surround him with, I think we're putting some good players with him that now can really kind of bring out the other side of him. Everyone knew he was a good defensive player, but he's got some real offensive abilities too. And for whatever reason now, their goals are going in, but he's always played like this.
0: The Golden Knights were outscored 9-1 in the third period of their last 3 games, and the loss tonight snaps a 4-game home playoff win streak for Las Vegas. Head coach John Tortorella post-game on the difference for his team tonight.
24: I thought we battled back, probably, and I thought a third period is probably our best period. The frustrating part for me is they don't earn their winning goal. You know, it's not so much the turnover. Carter makes a great save, but just after that, we make another mistake. And we leave the front of the net. So, yeah, so there are a lot of good minutes in the game. It's just for free. That's a hard one for me in the third period. So we'll regroup and get ready for our next one.
0: On a high note for the series, this is the first time in Stanley Cup final history that each team has scored 3-plus goals in each of the first four games. So what's Game 5 got for us? We'll find out. Series heads back to Raleigh on Thursday night. The puck drops at Lenovo Center at 8 p.m. Eastern Time on ABC. Chris Burnett with you as SportsCenter All Night rolls on.
3: 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The San Antonio Spurs come to Madison Square Garden and knock off the Knicks 115-111.
4: We weathered the storm. I mean, we've been fighting adversity all year. I mean, we looked at this like nothing different. We just wanted to come here and get a win.
5: Have time to really catch your breath and discuss some things that you need to improve upon or what you're seeing out there that hopefully can help each other in the second half. And that's what we did. I thought we came out of the third quarter with the right approach and got some stops and had some good execution.
0: An epic environment inside Madison Square Garden on Monday night for Game 3, the first finals game in that building in 27 years. The Spurs, desperately needing a win after falling into a 2-0 hole, came out on fire. Continued the trend of the road team winning each of the first three games of this series. Victor Wembanyama set the tone from the first basket, a throwdown dunk that shook the walls back in San Antonio. With Wimby, you know right away what he has that night. Just ask our Brian Windhorst earlier today on the Rich Eisen Show.
6: What we've seen in these big giant games in the conference finals and finals is you almost know within the first 2 or 3 minutes whether he's got his fastball. And I think his energy is something that at this point in his career sort of ebbs and flows. And he needs to be a high energy player, because what differentiates him isn't just his size. It's his size with the skill. And part of his skill is the mobility and his ability to go in and out and up and down the court. And I just felt in games 1 and 2, he didn't have that. And his numbers were good. His numbers were misleading. Like, if you didn't watch the games and you were just like, well, he's averaging 27-10. Why are you saying he's not playing? Well, I'd be like, well, because he's shooting 40% and he's got 10 turnovers in 2 games. And he just was trailing plays a lot. He wasn't leading plays. Totally, totally, totally different Victor Wembanyama. Like, by the way, we saw in like game 6 and 7 of the Western Conference Finals. He had 3 dunks in the first 5 minutes of the game. I think he only had 2 dunks in the first 2 games combined.
0: Wimby became the second youngest player with a 30-point, 5-rebound, 5-assist finals game. The only player younger, Magic Johnson. So what changed for Wimby in this one? Why was he so effective versus games 1 and 2? ESPN Radio's David Dennis Jr.
7: They were better at getting Wimby the ball in the better spots, on the pick and roll, and a lot more lobs. He was 4-for-4 in lobs, more than he's had, I think, all series combined. They were getting him, like, Stephon Castle does this thing. It's sort of Randall Cunningham, Randy Moss-esque, Culpepper, Randy Moss-esque, where if he knows that Wimby has a shorter dude on him, he's just going to throw the ball near the basket. Just somewhere near the basket, and Wimby's going to catch it. And there was a lot more of that.
0: Well, speaking of Stephon Castle, he and Wimby combined for 55 points. The first pair of teammates, 22 or younger, each with 20 points in a finals game. It wasn't just their presence that got it done for the Spurs. San Antonio brought the physicality, and it was key in getting the win. Monica McNutt on Get Up.
25: The strategy is very clear in terms of the Spurs being physical.
26: Right.
25: And so I agree with you, and I will say this. Mikal Bridges has been outstanding in this postseason run. He, in particular, last night got in foul trouble, only scored a basket. Like, it messed with his flow, and he has been important to the Knicks. I hear you. Mm-hmm. It should not be the end-all, be-all. But I do think there is a very clear and deliberate, we're going to be physical in this ballgame. I don't ever accuse anybody of goons type of behavior in the NBA because I just don't buy it. But there were some plays that you were like, come on now.
0: Hey, the Spurs have been tested before. They needed to level up in the Western Conference Finals to get past the reigning champs. They did that, and the conversation continued on Get Up with Jay Williams chiming in with his thoughts.
27: The Spurs learned going against OKC what physicality actually does, right?
25: Yeah.
27: And physicality has favored the team that hits you first. Typically has won every game that the Spurs have played.
25: I agree.
27: Even when they lost games. I'm like, oh, Wimby got hit in the mouth first by Karl-Anthony Towns. He's being punked around. Like, we have to do that. So it goes both ways.
0: And it indeed goes both ways, and New York didn't do its part to match what San Antonio brought to the floor. It needs to find that if it's going to keep this series from being tied. ESPN Radio's Freddie Coleman on New York's lack of adjustments.
28: He wants to make sure that the better whistle is going to happen for his guy, Jalen Brunson, because San Antonio said, we're going to be physical with your best player, who is below 6'2". We believe we're going to wear him down as this series goes along. Jalen Brunson, the first three rounds, was shooting 46% from the field. In the first three games of the NBA Finals, he's shooting 37% from the field. So, Mike Brown, I know what you're trying to do, but I'm also going to have this if you're Mike Brown. Stay out doing that. because the referees have already established in the first three games they will allow a physical series.
0: And speaking of the officials, they're letting these guys play. They're allowing guys to be aggressive, and I don't know what more you can ask for in a finals matchup. It's caught people's attention, and I think the last thing you want is for them to adjust and start getting guys in foul trouble. Harry Douglas earlier on Freddie and Harry.
8: I love the way the officials are allowing these players to play physical. Mike Brown, be careful what you ask for. Although I don't think it's going to alter what the officials have been able to allow. But you also have a guy over there by the name of Carl Anthony Towns who has a history of getting in foul trouble. The last thing you want is these officials calling ticky-tack fouls, and then your big man gets in foul trouble and he's not available to you and he has to sit most of the game.
0: So we've got a pivotal game four coming up later tonight back in the Garden. Knicks lead this one 2-1. Tip-off set for 8:30 on ABC. The NBA playoffs are on ESPN Radio. Catch postseason action on ESPN Radio and the ESPN app presented by Gusto. SportsCenter All Night rolls on to the Diamond. Dodgers Pirates. Paul Skeens entered this one on the mound with a 4.95 ERA over his last four starts. That's his worst four-start span within a season in his career. Eric Lauer on the mound for L.A., making just his second start for the Dodgers since joining less than a month ago. What started as an old-fashioned pitcher's duel only lasted for so long. Pirates grabbed an early 2-0 lead in the first with back-to-back home runs. The Dodgers got one back in the second and worked to tie it with another in the sixth. Skeens exited in the sixth for Pittsburgh, surrendering just two runs on six hits, snapping that four-game streak without a quality start. But then enter L.A. in the seventh, and the duel was off. Shohei Ohtani at the plate.
19: And a 2-2 pitch to Ohtani with Freeland now at second. He swings and it's a line drive left center field, a base hit. Freeland's going to get waved around by Dino Weeble. He'll come to the plate. Throw goes into second. Ohtani slides. He's safe with an RBI double. And the Dodgers lead it 4-2.
9: Well, that's the way you play baseball right there.
0: AM 570 LA Sports. That to make it 4-2. Same inning.
19: Ohtani leads at second. The stretch in the 2-1, and Andy swings, hits a drive to left field and deep. This ball heading back to the wall, gone, a home run. Andy Páez, his 15th home run of the season, drives in two. It is 6-2 Dodgers. Páez with a blast into the bleachers and left.
0: Still in the seventh, Freddie Freeman at the plate with a milestone.
19: And Freddie Freeman swings. There it is. Hit number 2,500. It's a base hit to center. Freeland comes in to score. Ohtani goes first to third. So Freddie Freeman with a milestone hit. 2,500 career hits for Freddie Freeman.
0: And he's just the 102nd player to reach 2,500 hits. He is baseball's active leader. Pittsburgh managed to grab one more in the ninth, but this was all L.A. Dodgers win it 12-3, and Freeman after the game on that 2,500.
10: It does mean a lot. And then obviously when your manager and your teammates appreciate what you've done over the course of your career, it does mean a lot. Yeah, there's always another goal to get to, but to step back and realize, you know, how long you have to play, the consistency over the course of that, to play at a high level for many, many years to get there, it does mean a lot. You know, I just try to play this game the right way, the best of my abilities every single day. And, you know, to reach some of these cool milestones as you get later in your career, it's definitely means something.
0: These two back at it later tonight for game two of this three-game series. Yankees Guardians, New York sent Gerrit Cole to the hill, his fourth start since returning from Tommy John surgery. Guardians countered with Slade Ciccone, who quieted the Yankees' bats himself just last week. Spencer Jones at the plate for New York in the top of the second.
11: Cranks that in the air to center field and deep. Quad back, looking up, there it is! Home run number one for Spencer Jones! And what a loud shot it was.
12: Oh, my laundry. That was a rocket.
0: Amazon Prime as we head to the top of the eighth, still tied 2-2.
11: 3-2 on Jazz. And Jazz drives that in the air. Deep down the right field line. That is gone! Jazz Chisholm Jr. once again with Aaron Judge's lumber gives the Yankees the lead.
0: That's his first go-ahead home run in the eighth inning or later as a member of the Yankees. The solo shot proved to be the difference in this one. New York takes it 3-2. We've got a lot more from the Diamond Tuesday night. We take you there when we come back. SportsCenter All Night will continue. 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
1: 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Chris Burnett with you here on Sports Center All Night. We continue that lap around the ballpark. Braves, White Sox, Atlanta still in the driver's seat in the league. Best record in baseball. Chicago played well at home this season, just 1.5 back in the AL Central. Could it continue, though? We entered the ninth tied 4-4 in this one. The Braves moved one across to take a 5-4 lead, then in the bottom of the ninth.
2: Chance to be a hero in his major league debut. Tying run at third, two outs. The 0-1. Montgomery hits a fly ball pretty well. Deep left, and it is gone! He's won it! No! Jams! An opposite way! Two-run homer! Braden Montgomery coming around third! He's gonna be mobbed by his teammates! This team is something else!
1: ESPN 1000, White Sox win it 6-5 in extras. Braden Montgomery with the Oppo home run. Tallied 3 RBI as well in his MLB debut. He's just the fifth player in league history to hit a walk-off home run in their league debut. Montgomery had this to say after the game.
3: I had no clue. I hit it, and I thought that it would at least get over his head, and so I was excited that at least we didn't lose. That left me speechless.
4: What do you do for an encore now? How do you follow it up with game?
3: That's a great question. I guess from here on out, it's all downhill. I'm at the highs of the highs, so we'll see.
1: I don't know about all downhill, but the White Sox are 8-4 in their past 12 games, and they've won 6 straight home games now. For the White Sox, it's also their 30th multi-home run game this season. That's the most in baseball. The Braves, it's just their third loss in their past 11 games. Cardinals-Mets, Cardinals riding a 4-game win streak, struggled recently at Citi Field, though. Mets playing better there, but still dead last in the NL East. Tough night for the home team, though. Cards held a 4-0 lead as we catch this one in the fifth.
5: From the stretch, Peralta's pitch. Burleson gets into this one. He sends it deep to left field. Back to the track. The wall. It's a goner. A home run for Alec Burleson.

0: His ninth of the year, and the Cardinals have a 6-0 lead in the fifth inning here at Citi Field in New York.
1: Cardinals Radio Network, that two-run shot followed by one more for fun, and St. Louis blanked the Mets 7-0. The win is tied for the largest of the season for the Cardinals and their fifth straight. It's the longest active win streak in baseball. Dustin May's first scoreless outing with less than five hits allowed in more than 3 years, and the Mets snapped a five-game home win streak versus the Cardinals. It was the longest since Citi Field opened in 2009. Red Sox, Rays, and Tampa, top of the AL East, facing the bottom of the AL East, and will head to the bottom of the sixth in this one.
2: 0-1 with two aboard. Swing and a line drive, looping into left center, falling quickly, a drop space hit. Williamson hits third. He's coming home. The throw by Rafaela, not in time. Another two-out run for the Rays. All four of the runs for Tampa Bay were two down. Richie Palacios delivers, and the Rays up 4-1 in the sixth.
1: 620 WDAE, that to make it 4-1, and that was all that was needed for the Rays. Red Sox got a couple back, but Tampa Bay wins it 4-3 for the Rays. They're the first AL East team ever to start the season 11-0 in home division games. Yandy Diaz, 1-for-3. He reached base safely now in 23 consecutive games, the longest active streak in Major League Baseball and the longest by a Rays player this season. The Red Sox now with three straight losses, all versus division opponents. Diamondbacks, Marlins, Arizona trying to rack up some wins to keep pace with the Dodgers in the NL West, hoping to do that against the sub-500 Marlins in Miami. This one was back and forth in every frame. Arizona scored three in the top of the eighth to tie it 6-6. Then in the bottom of the inning, Miami's Otto Lopez up to bat.
3: 2-0. That one, a line shot that is up the gut and through for a base hit. Mack around third. Center fielder Waltzman comes up firing, and it's cut off. The league's leading hitter delivers again. His third hit of the night, and Otto Lopez drills an RBI single up the gut. It's 7-6 in the bottom of the eighth.
1: 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Mariners-Orioles, Seattle wins it 6-5. It's back to Las Vegas for more from Game 4. 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
1: San Antonio Spurs star Victor Wembanyama will not receive a flagrant foul for his shove to the upper body of Knicks guard Jalen Brunson in Game 3 of the NBA Finals. The Big 12 athletic directors held a spirited call on Tuesday with Commissioner Brett Yormark to air grievances from a judge's decision to allow Texas Tech quarterback Brendan Sorsby to play this season following his gambling admissions. And the Carolina Hurricanes defeated the Las Vegas Golden Knights in Game 4 of the Stanley Cup Final behind two goals from Carolina's Jordan Staal.
2: Now this best of seven is about to become a best of three. As Carolina wins the draw, they'll roll it back in. 5 seconds left here at T-Mobile Arena. Brandon Bussey, his first ever playoff start, will be a win in the Stanley Cup Final in Game 4. And we're headed back to Raleigh, tied at 2. Canes with a 5-3 win in game number 4.
1: 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I'm Chris Burnett. It was yet another fast start in this year's Stanley Cup Final, this time Game 4, with Carolina getting one by Carter Hart just 66 seconds into the action, a theme that has been present throughout this series. The biggest question coming into Game 4 was who would be in the crease for the Hurricanes. Brandon Bussey got his first playoff start after replacing Frederik Andersen in Game 3, and Bussey went on to finish with 18 saves on 21 shots on goal. Carolina held a 3-1 lead after the first period, and Vegas did what it does best and tied it in the second period. We entered the third 3-3, and Carolina's Jordan Staal scored his second goal of the game, and that proved to be the difference. A late empty net goal wrapped this one up for the Hurricanes 5-3, and the series is now even at two games apiece. Brandon Bussey records 18 saves in his postseason debut, just the fourth Hurricanes goaltender to win a Stanley Cup final game. Bussey joined our own Emily Kaplan after the game.
3: Brandon, your first playoff start, and it's in the Stanley Cup final. What was your reaction when you found out?
4: Obviously excited. 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So honored to have the opportunity. It was a great effort by us tonight. Excited to get back to Raleigh.
3: Your first big save, Mark Stone's coming at you on a breakaway. What's going through your mind in that sequence?
4: Just stop the puck. Find ways to stop the puck. I think kind of right after that, we got the second goal, I think. So sometimes it's not about how many saves you make, it's when you make them. Yeah.
3: So you said this is what kids dream of. You're 27 years old and you made your NHL debut this year after years of grinding in the minors. Like, what do you hope people take away from your story?
4: I don't know. Maybe just never give up. Have fun with it. I'm having a blast. So as long as you're having fun, there's no need to stress about anything.
3: Okay, and a question about the game winner, your captain, Jordan Staal. He scores on his stomach. What did that look like from your vantage point?
4: Hectic like this series has been. So, you know, he's a big-time player. He's, you know, leads us every day, plays the right way, and is rewarded.
3: All right, and we're going to have you again Thursday night in Raleigh. Do you hope you get the start?
4: Talk to Rod.
3: I will. Thank you, Brandon. Congratulations.
1: So a winner tonight. Will he be back in the net on Thursday night? We'll find out. Head coach Rob Brind'Amour on Bussey getting the start after the game.
5: Can you walk us through why you went with Brandon and also why Freddie didn't dress as the backup?
6: About a minute conversation with our goalie coach, and so Freddie needs a little break. Okay. So we went with the other guy, and if you're going to give him a break, you need to give him a break. So to me, him dressing and going through all that, and just that's not really giving him a night off. So it's just, that's it.
1: So again, will he be back in the net on Thursday night? We'll find out.
6: We'll make that decision tomorrow at some point, more than likely, or maybe even the morning of the game. I don't know, but I'm not making any decisions yet.
1: So for the Golden Knights, 21 shots on goal. That ties their fewest this postseason. Head coach John Tortorella on this now being a best of three.
7: Just getting ready for the next game. flush this. We worked hard to get back into it, and I thought we had a really good third period. Jack hits the crossbar, and we hit a post, but we don't get it done. So we need to flush it and get ready for our next game. I don't think we should be looking any farther than just the next game. So we'll get on the plane tomorrow and get ready to play.
1: Teams that win Game 4 after trailing 2-1 in a best-of-7 Stanley Cup final own an overall series record of 11-16. Game 5 on Thursday in Raleigh, 8 Eastern time, the puck will drop on ABC. 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
8: The San Antonio Spurs come to Madison Square Garden and knock off the Knicks.
9: I mean, we've been fighting adversity all year. I mean, we looked at this like nothing different. We just wanted to come here and get a win.
10: And I thought we came out of the third quarter with the right approach and got some stops and had some good execution.
1: NBA Finals Game 3. The scene was Madison Square Garden, and a scene it was. San Antonio walked into one of the best environments at the Garden in almost 30 years and quieted the crowd with a 115-111 win. So what went wrong for the Knicks? Environment too much? Bad coaching? Star players not making plays? ESPN NBA reporter Vincent Goodwill.
11: Everything around yesterday was like, oh, this is 20-something years in the making, or 50 years in the making. And what a lot of people forgot was that a basketball game had to be played. And it was real easy to get wrapped up in all of it. But I think, look, Victor Wembanyama had a great second half. Keldon Johnson played, as bad as Keldon Johnson played as far as offense, he was actually really good on defense as far as getting under Karl Anthony Towns. And let's be honest, Jalen Brunson went full hero ball in the second half, and that hasn't worked in this series other than a short stretch in Game 1.
1: It is not, and the Spurs out-physicaled the Knicks, and the refs let them play for the most part. Victor Wembanyama was his old self from the jump, went on to score 32 points to go with 8 rebounds and 6 assists. For New York, it can't let Wimby play free on defense. He's too big and too agile. They've got to make him work on that end of the floor. ESPN Radio's Freddie Coleman weighed in there.
12: They gave Victor Wembanyama a night off on defense. He was allowed to be that free safety hovering because anytime they had a smaller guy, Karl Anthony Towns, the ball never went over there to get to Karl Anthony Towns. You can say that's on the players, that's on the coach. It's collective, in my opinion. If you're Jalen Brunson, if you're any of the guards and you see that kind of matchup, that's the kind of matchup that you hunt because they do that to Jalen Brunson all the time. They try to get him in those cross matches where he's going to be on a bigger player and they're going to try to bully him down in the post and try to weaken his legs. This way he doesn't have anything left to be captain clutch in the fourth quarter.
1: Well, Freddie said it best there. Wimby was playing free safety on defense at 7'5", and that's not setting your offense up for success. Jay Williams had more on GetUp.
13: The more that the Spurs are in rotation, then you have to recover, and that opens up dribble drive situations. If you noticed last night, Wimby took the player always in the bottom corner.
14: Yeah, he did.
13: It didn't matter who that player was. Whatever player was in the corner, that was his player, and he played a free safety.
1: Again, not going to get it done like that against a high-caliber player. Speaking of a high-caliber player, New York's Jalen Brunson matched Wimby with 32 points of his own, tacked on 5 rebounds, 5 assists. Only one other player in the history of the franchise has scored 30 points twice in the finals, and that was Willis Reed back in 1970. But the efficiency is lacking for Brunson. What at times has been a strength this postseason, especially late in games, has not been there in Games 2 and 3. And that's an area of focus in Game 4. ESPN Radio's David Dennis Jr. sees it the same way.
15: The efficiency has not been there. He's under 40% for the series. And he looks like he just cannot get those fourth quarter points like he used to. He did it in Game 1. Game 2 and Game 3, they were not falling in the same way. He missed a free throw in Game 2. That was, something we kind of not talking about because of what happened after that. But Brunson is struggling against this Spurs team. And last night he tried to close, could not close in the way that he usually does. They were hounding him. They gave him trouble. They did not foul him.
1: And where was Karl Anthony Towns in this one? Managed just 11 points and 38 minutes on the floor. The big man in the middle is a critical piece of the puzzle to the Knicks winning this series. He found ways to mitigate Wembanyama during the 2 games in San Antonio, but not in Game 3. Alan Hahn from 880 ESPN New York joined GetUp on Tuesday with some blistering feedback for Big Cat.
16: First of all, you let Wemby off the hook because, he was kicking his butt in the first 2 games. And what did they do? They said, well, Wemby can't handle Cat. So let's get him off him. That's a win for you, Kat. Like, you just won that. You made them change their defense and say 100%. The other team's star center can't guard you, which is what Kat said walking off the floor in San Antonio after game two.
13: Right.
16: This guy's got nothing for me. And so instead of now using that to empower you into now I'm going to dominate the 6'6 guy guarding to me, he went down to the post and didn't want the ball. And there were times that offense did struggle because he didn't want the ball. And that was a problem. Engage is the exact word. He needs to be engaged in game four, no matter who the hell's guarding him.
1: It'd be tough to say it was any other way. So here we go. We've got the storylines in place as the series continues. A lot to keep an eye on. NBA Finals Game 4 coming to you live from Madison Square Garden later tonight. Tip-off set for 8:30 on ABC. 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SportsCenter rolls on. The college football world was knocked off its feet on Monday when the verdict was announced in the case between Texas Tech QB Brennan Soresby and the NCAA. After a judge granted a preliminary injunction that will allow Soresby to play this upcoming season for the Red Raiders, Soresby, who admitted to wagering over $90,000 on several sports, including Indiana football, while he was a member of the team before transferring to Cincinnati and earlier this year to Texas Tech, will sit the first two games of the 2026 season. Those games are against Abilene Christian and Oregon State, two games that should be wins for Texas Tech with or without him. So how did this happen? How was the injunction granted? ESPN senior writer Dan Wetzel.
14: In this case, it was clear cut that Soresby was a violation of that. And like you said, they mounted this defense, which is, in my opinion, dubious, but they were able to get a temporary injunction. And all you have to do with these temporary injunctions, and this is why sometimes you hear about, hey, there's a third, you know, some team just signed a 27-year-old Albanian pro basketball player. How is that legal? Well, they get a temporary injunction. They just go to a local judge and they say, we have an argument that might win. And the standard then is, okay, do I think there's enough there that you have an argument? Not that the argument is true. They aren't ruling that Soresby's argument is correct. They're just saying he has the right to make that argument. And in the interim, he would suffer irreparable harm if he is banished. But by the time the actual case would be heard, the season will be over and they'll just drop the case. So they effectively work around it.
1: So Soresby, the number one player in the transfer portal, set to make at least $5 million this season, possibly a first-round pick in next year's NFL draft. But what's at stake here for the NFL? Is there a chance he slips? Maybe isn't taken at all? ESPN's Adam Schefter thinks his play will actually be the determining factor.
17: If Brendan Soresby goes out and lights it up and is the best quarterback in college football, I'm going to guess that team's not going to be all that worried about it. And if he falls off this year, the way that some of the other quarterbacks who went into last season, who were thought to be top prospects that didn't turn out to be that way in their last year of college football, if he plays that way, I think it might be another red flag for teams. So I don't mean to oversimplify it, but I do think it'll be tied to a large extent his performance this year and how effective it is or isn't. I think it'll be an issue that a team would have no problem getting over and past if the guy's playing like a first-round talent.
1: Soresby will sit the first two and then is prepared to suit up in time for conference play. That's week three, September 18th. It'll be at home against Houston. SportsCenter All Night, ESPN Radio, back to baseball. Phillies Blue Jays, Dylan Cease making his first start on the mound for Toronto in more than 2 weeks after coming off the IL. Phillies entered the bottom of the ninth inning with a 2-1 lead before it unraveled.
18: 0-2 pitch. Bounce, and it gets away from Realmuto. Coming to the plate, Miles Straw. He'll score. Marcia to third. We're tied at two on the wild pitch. Knuckle curve got away from the Phillies, and a fly ball now can win the game for the Blue Jays.
1: Sportsnet 590, the fan. That knots it up.
18: Nobody out. The pitch to Valenzuela. Hit on a line. Down in left center field. In to score, Marcia. And the Blue Jays have walked it off. The rookie, Valenzuela's the hero. Toronto comes back in the bottom of the ninth to win it 3-2.
1: That was Valenzuela's only hit of the game and his first career walk-off hit. For Cease, it's his sixth straight start with 7+ Ks. That's the longest of his career. The Phillies, it's their second loss in their past eight games, and the Blue Jays have now won 3 of 4 after a tough stretch that saw them go 1 and 4. Rangers-Royals, we pick this one up in the sixth.
19: First pitch to Kags, and he drills it high in the air, deep right center field, headed for the Fountains. It's a splashdown. Jack Caglione's second home run of the game. An ambush swing for a two-run shot. The Royals have a 5-2 lead in the sixth.
1: 96-5, the Fan, Caglione with his second career multi-home run game. And the Royals beat the Rangers 5-3. The Royals, 5 wins in their last 6 games, just 4 wins in their prior 21. Cubs-Rockies.
20: Hunter drives this ball towards right. Suzuki looking up. See you later. Touch him all time. Hunter Goodman, his 18th home run. Rockies take advantage of that weakness in the Cubs' pitching. They serve up the long balls, and the Rockies lead it 2-0.
1: 850 KOA, the Rockies go on to win this one 7-3. For the Cubs, they're an MLB worst 5-14 since May 19th. Twins-Tigers, Tigers take this one 10-4, and the Angels beat the Astros 10-1. More from the Diamond and the W when we continue. 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
1: A first for Yankee slugger Spencer Jones as he steps up to the plate. The call on Amazon Prime.
3: Cranks that in the air to center field and deep. Quad back. Looking up. There it is. Home run number one for Spencer Jones. And what a loud shot it was.
4: Oh, my laundry. That was a rocket.
0: Number four.
1: Two extra innings we go, and the Mariners capitalize at Camden Yards. 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
5: Here's the 0-1. Swung on. That is hit high, deep, right field. It is back. Warning track. Wall. It is gone! Two-run home run. Randy Arozarena in extra innings. A big fly when the Mariners needed it the most.
0: Number three.
1: A big fly in Kansas City pushes the Royals past the Rangers on 96.5 The Fan.
3: First pitch to Cags, and he drills it high in the air. Deep right center field, headed for the fountains. It's a splashdown. Jack Caglione's second home run of the game. An ambush swing for a two-run shot. The Royals have a 5-2 lead in the sixth.
0: Number two.
1: A debut to remember in the south side of Chicago as Braden Montgomery delivers for the White Sox. The call on ESPN 1000.
6: Chance to be a hero in his major league debut. Tying run at third, two outs. The 0-1. Montgomery hits a fly ball pretty well. Deep left, and it is gone! He's won it! No chance! An opposite way! Two-run homer! Braden Montgomery coming around third! He's gonna be mobbed by his teammates!
1: To the ice, a pivotal moment in Game 4 of the Stanley Cup Final sees the Canes even the series on 99.9 The Fan.
3: Vegas able to get it into the neutral zone, but Carolina right back. No giveaway. Jarvis goes in backhand and Hart with the save. Oh, Jarvis all alone now back at it from Bristol. A backhand, he scores. He scores again. Oh, my goodness. The captain is unreal. His second in the game, and the Hurricanes have got a 4-3 lead with 13:28. Oh, captain, my captain, Jordan Staal, writing a story in the Stanley Cup Final.
1: And with the win, the Hurricanes even the series now, two games apiece, Game 5 in Raleigh on Thursday night. SportsCenter All Night, ESPN Radio, Commissioner's Cup in the W. Tournament runs June 1st to 17th. Tonight, we had a trio of matchups. Dream Sky on ESPN meeting for the first time this season, and it is their first meeting since Chicago traded Angel Reese to Atlanta. And it was Reese that stole the show here. Big bucket in the second quarter.
7: Nasselman already with 8 points. Kicks it over to Reese. The look for three. She drives it. Angel Reese with just her second three this season. Remember, she had that big momentum shifter when they played Connecticut just a couple of games ago.
1: Again, that on ESPN. The Dream win this one 82-75. Reese was the star. She had 17 points, 17 rebounds, and she is the first player in Dream history with back-to-back games that include 15 points and 15 rebounds. She shared her thoughts after the game on her performance and the big win.
8: Angel, where so much can be made of just the return of how you're coming with so much emotions, but how are you guys able to settle in and ultimately for your team to fight for you to get this big win?
9: Yeah, I mean, the ball was slippery early on. I turned the ball over a couple of times, but my teammates kept feeding me and getting us going. Defense leads to offense, and I think our defense tonight was really good. I think we could be a little better, but I think we played together tonight, and I'm really happy we got the win.
8: We saw the defense in the fourth quarter, something that you guys do so well throughout this entire season. What was it about about how you guys were able to execute, especially down the stretch?
9: Yeah, being able to string more than one possession to get the defensive stops. And we were like, let's get three stops in a row, make them call the first timeout, make them call another timeout. So I think we came together really well. Some of our shots weren't falling like we were used to, but I think we came together defensively and executed really well.
8: Well, you're talking about the ball being slippery, but it didn't look like it. I saw a lot of me bounds out there, Angel. And just for you to get your 57th double-double, the company that you're able to put your name in with Blake Griffin, Tim Duncan, Tina Charles, the greats. What does it feel like to continuously with each double-double to move up the ranks?
9: Yeah, I mean, it doesn't matter unless I get a win. I was able to get a lot of double-doubles my first 2 years, but it feels good when you get a win. So I'm really happy to be with the Dream. I'm really excited. And we continue to march on for this Commissioner Cup.
1: Elsewhere in the W, the Valkyries beat the Mercury 87-81. Gabby Williams becomes the first player in Valkyries history with consecutive 25-point games. And the Valkyries improved to 2-0 versus the Mercury this season after losing all four games against Phoenix last year. Wings Lynx, strong start to the year for these two. Minnesota on a 7-game win streak. Dallas has won 4 in a row going into this one, but it would be the Lynx winning at 176. Much more coming your way from the Garden. That's next. SportsCenter All Night continues. It's ESPN Radio.
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0: 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Coming up on SportsCenter All Night. The puck drops in game four of the Stanley Cup Final.
3: Of course, Carolina's 3 goals in 39 seconds. Now they'll win an offensive zone draw. Low shot out in front. Lively points. They score! Right off the hop, Logan Stankoven. Oh, my! Is he having a playoff series?
0: The stakes rise in the NBA Finals.
19: I don't know this for sure. I want to be clear. But my guess is that there was a discussion last night. Do we go after officiating at this moment? I suspect that the reason that they did was because they know how important that's going to be going forward in the series. Mm-hmm.
0: Fighting for position on the diamond.
20: And a 2-2 pitch to Ohtani with Freeland now at second. He swings and it's a line drive left center field, a base hit. Freeland's going to get waved around by Dino Weibel. He'll come to the plate. Throw goes into second. Ohtani slides. He's safe with an RBI double.
0: Plus, we dive into the Commissioner's Cup.
7: 8 points, kicks it over to Reese. The look for three. She drives it. Angel Reese with just her second three this season.
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1: 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More from Game 3 at Madison Square Garden, and we look ahead to Game 4. Plus, all 30 teams in action at the ballpark, and big dreams in the W set the stage for tonight's show. We take you right to the ice, though. Stanley Cup Final Game 4 on ESPN from a ruckus T-Mobile Arena in Las Vegas. An epic series so far. Game 1, Golden Knights were the first road team with a multi-goal comeback win in a Game 1 of a final, taking that one 5-4. Game 2 became the first Stanley Cup Final with back-to-back multi-goal comeback wins, as Carolina took that one 4-3 in overtime. And Game 3, who could forget, Vegas' Mitch Marner records 4 points in the second period, 3 goals in just 6 minutes. The Hurricanes trailed 4-0 and rallied to tie the game, scoring 3 goals in the third period, but Vegas got the win 5-4 in double overtime. So, Game 4, Vegas leading the series 2-1. Biggest storyline tonight was who would be in the net for Carolina. It was Brandon Bussey making his first playoff start. A new game, the same story. This time it was Carolina finding the back of the net just 66 seconds into the action.
3: Of course, Carolina's 3 goals in 39 seconds. Now they'll win an offensive zone draw. Low shot out in front. Lively points. They score! Right off the hop, Logan Stankoven. Oh, my! Is he having a playoff series? His 11th puts Carolina up one.
1: 99.9 the Fan. Then barely 2 minutes later, Carolina again to make it 2-0. That lead wouldn't hold for long, though, as Vegas' Mark Stone scored to get the Golden Knights on the board. Still in the first period, score 2-1. Carolina looking for the insurance goal.
3: Thank you for the rod compliment. Let's see if the Canes can cash in on both. Here's a chance. It gets you Trevin. Chipped and they score! The captain again! It's 4 games and 4 goals for Jordan Staal! Oh, what a series is he writing! And it's 3-1, Carolina, and that is a power play goal!
1: That again from 99, the Fan. So they get it and took a 3-1 lead heading into the first intermission. In the second, that theme continued. Vegas wasted no time getting one in the net. William Karlsson scored to bring it within one. Then, with just under 3 minutes remaining in the period.
21: Picked up on the right by Jarvis. His pass got tipped. The center goes Sissons. Howden, a 2-on-1. Howden pulls. He shoots. He scores! 3-3 tie in game four. Brett Howden, his 14th playoff goal.
1: Fox Sports 98.9, and so the score, knotted at 3, held as the period came to a close, ending what was a frantic 40 minutes of hockey. In the third, still tied 3-3, it was Carolina's Jordan Staal with an incredible shot as he was falling down.
3: As Vegas able to get it into the neutral zone, but Carolina right back, no giveaway, Jarvis goes in, backhand and Hart with the save. Oh, Jarvis all alone now, back out in front for Staal, a backhand and scores! He scores again! Oh my goodness, the captain is unreal, his second in the game, and the Hurricanes have got a 4-3 lead with 13:28. Oh, captain, my captain, Jordan Staal, writing a story in the Stanley Cup Final.
1: What a call there on 99 The Fan. It's always the best when you get the voice to crack. Staal becomes the fourth player age 37 or older with a multi-goal game in the Stanley Cup Final. Trailing 4-3 late in the game, Las Vegas pulled Hart from the net to gain the advantage, but it backfired as Carolina got one across with just seconds remaining. And so the Hurricanes win yet another instant classic in this Stanley Cup Final, 5-3 to even the series 2-2. Jordan Staal became the second oldest player to score a third period game-winning goal in the Stanley Cup Final, and he joined SportsCenter tonight to share his thoughts on the win and just how exhausting this series has been so far.
2: The mental side of this game and this series has been—it's been hard, and it's been back and forth. Every game has been ups and downs, and it's never pretty. And two good teams, and it's been so much fun and to be a part of. But the guys grinded mentally tough tonight, I thought, and kind of stuck with it. Obviously, tough second period, and then you know just stepping into the third period, knowing we just got one shot and a chance to win. So we kept moving forward, and then you know after the big goal, I thought we did a great job of just closing it down and finding ways to keep the puck out of our nets, and it was a big win.
1: Hurricanes head coach Ron Brind'Amour on Jordan Staal.
4: Jordan has 5 goals in the series, but what makes him such a terror defensively that makes him so difficult to match up against for opposing lines?
22: He's big and strong, and he takes every shift like it's his last, and takes a lot of pride in that, and he takes pride in being the leader of this team, and does it by example. So, you know, you surround him with, I think we're putting some good players with him that now can really kind of bring out the other side of him. Everyone knew he was a good defensive player, but he's got some real offensive abilities too. Just, and for whatever reason now, their goals are going in, but he's always played like this.
1: The Golden Knights were outscored 9-1 in the third period of their last 3 games, and the loss tonight snaps a 4-game home playoff win streak for Las Vegas. Head coach John Tortorella post-game on the difference for his team tonight.
23: I thought we battled back, probably, and I thought a third period is probably our best period. The frustrating part for me is they don't earn their winning goal. You know, it's not so much the turnover. Carter makes a great save, but just after that, we make another mistake. And we leave the front of the net. So, yeah, there are a lot of good minutes in the game. It's just for free. That's a hard one for me in the third period. So we'll regroup and get ready for our next one.
1: On a high note for the series, this is the first time in Stanley Cup Final history that each team has scored 3-plus goals in each of the first 4 games. So what's Game 5 got for us? We'll find out. Series heads back to Raleigh on Thursday night. The puck drops at Lenovo Center at 8 p.m. Eastern Time on ABC. Chris Burnett with you as SportsCenter All Night rolls on.
24: The road team rules in these NBA Finals. The San Antonio Spurs come to Madison Square Garden and knock off the Knicks 115-111.
25: We weathered the storm. I mean, we've been fighting adversity all year. I mean, we looked at this like nothing different. We just wanted to come here and get a win.
26: Have time to really catch your breath and discuss some things that you need to improve upon or what you're seeing out there that hopefully can help each other in the second half. And that's what we did. I thought we came out of the third quarter with the right approach. We got some stops and had some good execution.
1: An epic environment inside Madison Square Garden on Monday night for Game 3, the first finals game in that building in 27 years. The Spurs, desperately needing a win after falling into a 2-0 hole, came out on fire. Continued the trend of the road team winning each of the first 3 games of this series. Victor Wembanyama set the tone from the first basket, a throwdown dunk that shook the walls back in San Antonio. With Wimby, you know right away what he has that night. Just ask our Brian Windhorst earlier today on the Rich Eisen Show.
27: What we've seen in these big giant games in the conference finals and finals is you almost know within the first 2 or 3 minutes whether he's got his fastball. And I think his energy is something that at this point in his career sort of ebbs and flows. And he needs to be a high energy player, because what differentiates him isn't just his size. It's his size with the skill. And part of his skill is the mobility and his ability to go in and out and up and down the court. And I just felt in games 1 and 2, he didn't have that. And his numbers were good. His numbers were misleading. Like, if you didn't watch the games and you were just like, well, he's averaging 27-10. Why are you saying he's not playing? Well, I'd be like, well, because he's shooting 40% and he's got 10 turnovers in 2 games. And he just was trailing plays a lot. He wasn't leading plays. Totally, totally, totally different Victor Wembanyama. Like, by the way, we saw in like game 6 and 7 of the Western Conference Finals. He had 3 dunks in the first 5 minutes of the game. I think he only had 2 dunks in the first 2 games combined.
1: Wimby became the second youngest player with a 30-point, 5-rebound, 5-assist finals game, the only player younger, Magic Johnson. So what changed for Wimby in this one? Why was he so effective versus games 1 and 2? ESPN Radio's David Dennis Jr.
5: They were better at getting Wimby the ball in the better spots, on the pick and roll, and a lot more lobs. He was 4-for-4 in lobs, more than he's had, I think, all series combined. They were getting him, like, Stephon Castle does this thing. It's sort of Randall Cunningham, Randy Moss-esque, Culpepper, Randy Moss-esque, where if he knows that Wimby has a shorter dude on him, he's just going to throw the ball near the basket, just somewhere near the basket, and Wimby's going to catch it. And there was a lot more of that.
1: Well, speaking of Stephon Castle, he and Wimby combined for 55 points, the first pair of teammates, 22 or younger, each with 20 points in a finals game. It wasn't just their presence that got it done for the Spurs. San Antonio brought the physicality, and it was key in getting the win. Monica McNutt on GetUp.
6: The strategy is very clear in terms of the Spurs being physical.
8: Right.
6: And so I agree with you, and I will say this. Mikal Bridges has been outstanding in this postseason run. He, in particular, last night got in foul trouble, only scored a basket. Like, it messed with his flow, and he has been important to the Knicks. I hear you. Mm-hmm. It should not be the end-all, be-all. But I do think there is a very clear and deliberate, we're going to be physical in this ballgame. I don't ever accuse anybody of goons type of behavior in the NBA because I just don't buy it. But there were some plays that you were like, come on now.
1: Hey, the Spurs have been tested before. They needed to level up in the Western Conference Finals to get past the reigning champs. They did that, and the conversation continued on Get Up with Jay Williams chiming in with his thoughts.
9: The Spurs learned going against OKC what physicality actually does, right?
6: Yeah.
9: And physicality has favored the team that hit you first. Typically has won every game that the Spurs have played.
6: I agree.
9: Even when they lost games. I'm like, oh, Wimby got hit in the mouth first by Karl-Anthony Towns. He's being punked around. Like, we have to do that. So it goes both ways.
1: And it indeed goes both ways, and New York didn't do its part to match what San Antonio brought to the floor. It needs to find that if it's going to keep this series from being tied. ESPN Radio's Freddie Coleman on New York's lack of adjustments.
10: He wants to make sure that the better whistle is going to happen for his guy Jalen Brunson, because San Antonio said, we're going to be physical with your best player, who is below 6'2". We believe we're going to wear him down as the series goes along. Jalen Brunson, the first three rounds, was shooting 46% from the field. In the first three games of the NBA Finals, he's shooting 37% from the field. So, Mike Brown, I know what you're trying to do, but I'm also going to have this if you're Mike Brown. Stay out doing that. Because the referees have already established in the first three games, they will allow a physical series.
1: And speaking of the officials, they're letting these guys play. They're allowing guys to be aggressive, and I don't know what more you can ask for in a finals matchup. It's caught people's attention, and I think the last thing you want is for them to adjust and start getting guys in foul trouble. Harry Douglas earlier on Freddie and Harry.
11: I love the way the officials are allowing these players to play physical. Mike Brown, be careful what you ask for. Although I don't think it's going to alter what the officials have been able to allow. But you also have a guy over there by the name of Karl-Anthony Towns who has a history of getting in foul trouble. The last thing you want is these officials calling ticky-tack fouls, and then your big man gets in foul trouble and he's not available to you and he has to sit most of the game.
1: So we've got a pivotal game 4 coming up later tonight back in the Garden. Knicks lead this one 2-1. Tip-off set for 8:30 on ABC. The NBA playoffs are on ESPN Radio. 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SportsCenter All Night rolls on to the Diamond. Dodgers Pirates. Paul Skeens entered this one on the mound with a 4.95 ERA over his last four starts. That's his worst four-start span within a season in his career. Eric Lauer on the mound for L.A., making just his second start for the Dodgers since joining less than a month ago. What started as an old-fashioned pitcher's duel only lasted for so long. Pirates grabbed an early 2-0 lead in the first with back-to-back home runs. The Dodgers got one back in the second and worked to tie it with another in the sixth. Skeens exited in the sixth for Pittsburgh, surrendering just two runs on six hits, snapping that four-game streak without a quality start. But then enter L.A. in the seventh, and the duel was off. Shohei Ohtani at the plate.
20: And a 2-2 pitch to Ohtani with Freeland now at second. He swings and it's a line drive left center field, a base hit. Freeland's going to get waved around by Dino Weeble. He'll come to the plate. Throw goes into second. Ohtani slides. He's safe with an RBI double. And the Dodgers lead it 4-2.
12: Well, that's the way you play baseball right there.
1: AM 570 LA Sports. That to make it 4-2. Same inning.
20: Ohtani leads at second. The stretch in the 2-1, and Andy swings, hits a drive to left field and deep. This ball heading back to the wall. Gone! A home run! Andy Páez, his 15th home run of the season. Drives in two. It is 6-2 Dodgers. Páez with a blast into the bleachers and left.
1: Still in the seventh, Freddie Freeman at the plate with a milestone.
20: And Freddie Freeman swings. There it is. Hit number 2,500. It's a base hit to center. Freeland comes in to score. Ohtani goes first to third. So Freddie Freeman with a milestone hit. 2,500 career hits for Freddie Freeman.
1: And he's just the 102nd player to reach 2,500 hits. He is baseball's active leader. Pittsburgh managed to grab one more in the ninth, but this was all L.A. Dodgers win it 12-3, and Freeman after the game on that 2,500.
8: It does mean a lot. And then obviously when your manager and your teammates appreciate what you've done over the course of your career, it does mean a lot. Yeah, there's always another goal to get to, but to step back and realize, you know, how long you have to play, the consistency over the course of that, to play at a high level for many, many years to get there, it does mean a lot. You know, I just try to play this game the right way, the best of my abilities every single day. And, you know, to reach some of these cool milestones as you get later in your career, it's definitely means something.
1: These two back at it later tonight for game two of this three-game series. Yankees Guardians, New York sent Garrett Cole to the hill, his fourth start since returning from Tommy John surgery. Guardians countered with Slade Ciccone, who quieted the Yankees' bats himself just last week. Spencer Jones at the plate for New York in the top of the second.
13: Cranks that in the air to center field indeed. Quad back, looking up, there it is! Home run number one for Spencer Jones! And what a loud shot it was.
14: Oh, my laundry. That was a rocket.
1: Amazon Prime as we head to the top of the eighth, still tied 2-2.
13: 3-2 on Jazz. Jazz drives that in the air. Deep down the right field line. That is gone! Jazz Chisholm Jr. once again with Aaron Judge's lumber gives the Yankees the lead.
1: That's his first go-ahead home run in the eighth inning or later as a member of the Yankees. The solo shot proved to be the difference in this one. New York takes it 3-2. We've got a lot more from the Diamond Tuesday night. We take you there when we come back. SportsCenter All Night will continue. It's ESPN Radio.
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0: Can they make it two straight and tie the series at two games each? 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
1: 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Chris Burnett with you here on SportsCenter All Night. We continue that lap around the ballpark. Braves, White Sox, Atlanta still in the driver's seat in the league. Best record in baseball. Chicago played well at home this season, just 1.5 back in the AL Central. Could it continue, though? We entered the ninth tied 4-4 in this one. The Braves moved one across to take a 5-4 lead, then in the bottom of the ninth.
2: Chance to be a hero in his major league debut. Tying run at third, two outs. The 0-1. Montgomery hits a fly ball pretty well. Deep left, and it is gone! He's won it! No! Chance! An opposite way! Two-run homer! Braden Montgomery coming around third! He's going to be mocked by his teammates! This team is something else!
1: ESPN 1000, White Sox win it 6-5 in extras. Braden Montgomery with the oppo home run. Tallied 3 RBI as well in his MLB debut. He's just the fifth player in league history to hit a walk-off home run in their league debut. Montgomery had this to say after the game.
3: I had no clue. I hit it, and I thought that it would at least get over his head, and so I was excited that at least we didn't lose. That left me speechless.
4: What do you do for an encore now? How do you follow it up with game?
3: That's a great question. I guess from here on out, it's all downhill. I'm at the highs of the highs, so we'll see.
1: I don't know about all downhill, but the White Sox are 8-4 in their past 12 games, and they've won 6 straight home games now. For the White Sox, it's also their 30th multi-home run game this season. That's the most in baseball. The Braves, it's just their third loss in their past 11 games. Cardinals-Mets, Cardinals riding a 4-game win streak, struggled recently at Citi Field, though. Mets playing better there, but still dead last in the NL East. Tough night for the home team, though. Cards held a 4-0 lead as we catch this one in the fifth.
5: From the stretch, Peralta's pitch. Burleson gets into this one. He sends it deep to left field. Back to the track, the wall. It's a goner! A home run for Alec Burleson, his 9th of the year. And the Cardinals have a 6-0 lead in the fifth inning here at Citi Field in New York.
1: Cardinals Radio Network, that 2-run shot followed by one more for fun, and St. Louis blanked the Mets 7-0. The win is tied for the largest of the season for the Cardinals and their fifth straight. It's the longest active win streak in baseball. Dustin May's first scoreless outing with less than 5 hits allowed in more than 3 years, and the Mets snapped a 5-game home win streak versus the Cardinals. It was the longest since Citi Field opened in 2009. Red Sox, Rays, and Tampa.

0: top of the AL East facing the bottom of the AL East, and we'll head to the bottom of the sixth in this one.
1: 0-1 with two aboard. Swing and a line drive, looping into left center, falling quickly, a drop space hit. Williamson hits third. He's coming home. The throw by Rafaela, not in time. Another two-out run for the Rays. All four of the runs for Tampa Bay with two down. Richie Palacios delivers, and the Rays up 4-1 in the sixth.
0: 620 WDAE, that to make it 4-1, and that was all that was needed for the Rays. Red Sox got a couple back, but Tampa Bay wins it 4-3 for the Rays. They're the first AL East team ever to start the season 11-0 in home division games. Yandy Diaz, 1-for-3. He reached base safely now in 23 consecutive games, the longest active streak in Major League Baseball and the longest by a Rays player this season. The Red Sox now with three straight losses, all versus division opponents. Diamondbacks, Marlins, Arizona trying to rack up some wins to keep pace with the Dodgers in the NL West, hoping to do that against the sub-500 Marlins in Miami. This one was back and forth in every frame. Arizona scored three in the top of the eighth to tie it 6-6. Then in the bottom of the inning, Miami's Otto Lopez up the bat.
2: 2-0. That one, a line shot that is up the gut and through for a base hit. Mack around third. Center fielder Waltzman comes up firing, and it's cut off. The league's leading hitter delivers again, his third hit of the night, and Otto Lopez drills an RBI single up the gut. It's 7-6 in the bottom of the eighth.
0: 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Mariners-Orioles, Seattle wins it 6-5. It's back to Las Vegas for more from Game 4. 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
1: San Antonio Spurs star Victor Wembanyama will not receive a flagrant foul for his shove to the upper body of Knicks guard Jalen Brunson in Game 3 of the NBA Finals. The Big 12 athletic directors held a spirited call on Tuesday with Commissioner Brett Yormark to air grievances from a judge's decision to allow Texas Tech quarterback Brendan Sorsby to play this season following his gambling admissions. And the Carolina Hurricanes defeated the Las Vegas Golden Knights in Game 4 of the Stanley Cup Final behind two goals from Carolina's Jordan Staal.
2: Now this best of seven is about to become a best of three. As Carolina wins the draw, they'll roll it back in. 5 seconds left here at T-Mobile Arena. Brandon Bussey, his first ever playoff start, will be a win in the Stanley Cup Final in Game 4. And we're headed back to Raleigh, tied at 2. Canes with a 5-3 win in game number 4.
1: 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I'm Chris Burnett. It was yet another fast start in this year's Stanley Cup Final, this time Game 4, with Carolina getting one by Carter Hart just 66 seconds into the action, a theme that has been present throughout this series. The biggest question coming into Game 4 was who would be in the crease for the Hurricanes. Brandon Bussey got his first playoff start after replacing Frederik Andersen in Game 3, and Bussey went on to finish with 18 saves on 21 shots on goal. Carolina held a 3-1 lead after the first period, and Vegas did what it does best and tied it in the second period. We entered the third 3-3, and Carolina's Jordan Staal scored his second goal of the game, and that proved to be the difference. A late empty net goal wrapped this one up for the Hurricanes 5-3, and the series is now even at two games apiece. Brandon Bussey records 18 saves in his postseason debut, just the fourth Hurricanes goaltender to win a Stanley Cup final game. Bussey joined our own Emily Kaplan after the game.
3: Brandon, your first playoff start, and it's in the Stanley Cup final. What was your reaction when you found out?
4: Obviously excited. You know, I think this is what a lot of, you know, kids grow up, they dream about doing something like this. So honored to have the opportunity. It was a great effort by us tonight. Excited to get back to Raleigh.
3: Your first big save, Mark Stone's coming at you on a breakaway. What's going through your mind in that sequence?
4: Just stop the puck. Find ways to stop the puck, I think, kind of right after that. We got the second goal, I think. So sometimes it's not about how many saves you make, it's when you make them. Yeah.
3: So you said this is what kids dream of. You're 27 years old and you made your NHL debut this year after years of grinding in the minors. Like, what do you hope people take away from your story?
4: I don't know. Maybe just never give up. Have fun with it. I'm having a blast. So as long as you're having fun, there's no need to stress about anything.
3: Okay, and a question about the game winner, your captain, Jordan Staal. He scores on his stomach. What did that look like from your vantage point?
4: Hectic like this series has been. So, you know, he's a big-time player. He's, you know, leads us every day, plays the right way, and is rewarded.
3: All right, and we're going to have you again Thursday night in Raleigh. Do you hope you get the start?
4: Talk to Rod.
3: I will. Thank you, Brandon. Congratulations.
1: So a winner tonight. Will he be back in the net on Thursday night? We'll find out. Head coach Rob Brind'Amour on Bussey getting the start after the game.
5: Can you walk us through why you went with Brandon and also why Freddie didn't dress as the backup?
6: About a minute conversation with our goalie coach, and so Freddie needs a little break. Okay. So we went with the other guy, and if you're going to give him a break, you need to give him a break. So to me, him dressing and going through all that, and just that's not really giving him a night off. So it's just, that's it.
1: So again, will he be back in the net on Thursday night? We'll find out.
6: We'll make that decision tomorrow at some point, more than likely, or maybe even the morning of the game. I don't know, but I'm not making any decisions yet.
1: So for the Golden Knights, 21 shots on goal. That ties their fewest this postseason. Head coach John Tortorella on this now being a best of three.
7: Just getting ready for the next game. Flush this. We worked hard to get back into it, and I thought we had a really good third period. Jack hits the crossbar, and we hit a post, but we don't get it done. So we need to flush it, get ready for our next game. I don't think we should be looking any farther than just the next game. So we'll get on the plane tomorrow and get ready to play.
1: Teams that win game four after trailing 2-1 in a best of seven Stanley Cup final own an overall series record of 11-16. Game five on Thursday in Raleigh, 8 Eastern time, the puck will drop on ABC. SportsCenter All Night, ESPN Radio.
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9: I mean, we've been fighting adversity all year. I mean, we looked at this like nothing different. We just wanted to come here and get a win.
10: And I thought we came out of the third quarter with the right approach and got some stops and had some good execution.
1: NBA Finals Game 3. The scene was Madison Square Garden, and a scene it was. San Antonio walked into one of the best environments at the Garden in almost 30 years and quieted the crowd with a 115-111 win. So what went wrong for the Knicks? Environment too much? Bad coaching? Star players not making plays? ESPN NBA reporter Vincent Goodwill.
11: Everything around yesterday was like, oh, this is 20-something years in the making, or 50 years in the making. And what a lot of people forgot was that a basketball game had to be played. And it was real easy to get wrapped up in all of it. But I think, look, Victor Wembanyama had a great second half. Keldon Johnson played, as bad as Keldon Johnson played as far as offense, he was actually really good on defense as far as getting under Karl Anthony Towns. And let's be honest, Jalen Brunson went full hero ball in the second half, and that hasn't worked in this series other than a short stretch in game one.
1: It is not, and the Spurs out-physicaled the Knicks, and the refs let them play for the most part. Victor Wembanyama was his old self from the jump, went on to score 32 points to go with 8 rebounds and 6 assists. For New York, it can't let Wimby play free on defense. He's too big and too agile. They've got to make him work on that end of the floor. ESPN Radio's Freddie Coleman weighed in there.
12: They gave Victor Wembanyama a night off on defense. He was allowed to be that free safety hovering because anytime they had a smaller guy, Karl Anthony Towns, the ball never went over there to get to Karl Anthony Towns. You can say that's on the players, that's on the coach. It's collective, in my opinion. If you're Jalen Brunson, if you're any of the guards and you see that kind of matchup, that's the kind of matchup that you hunt because they do that to Jalen Brunson all the time. They try to get him in those cross matches where he's going to be on a bigger player and they're going to try to bully him down in the post and try to weaken his legs. This way he doesn't have anything left to be captain clutch in the fourth quarter.
1: Well, Freddie said it best there. Wimby was playing free safety on defense at 7'5", and that's not setting your offense up for success. Jay Williams had more on GetUp.
13: The more that the Spurs are in rotation, then you have to recover, and that opens up dribble drive situations. If you noticed last night, Wimby took the player always in the bottom corner.
14: Yeah,
13: he did. Like, so it didn't matter who that player was. Whatever player was in the corner, that was his player, and he played a free safety.
1: Again, not going to get it done like that against a high-caliber player. Speaking of a high-caliber player, New York's Jalen Brunson matched Wimby with 32 points of his own, tacked on 5 rebounds, 5 assists. Only one other player in the history of the franchise has scored 30 points twice in the finals, and that was Willis Reed back in 1970. But the efficiency is lacking for Brunson. What at times has been a strength this postseason, especially late in games, has not been there in games 2 and 3. And that's an area of focus in game 4. ESPN Radio's David Dennis Jr. sees it the same way.
15: The efficiency has not been there. He's under 40% for the series. And he looks like he just cannot get those fourth quarter points like he used to. He did it in game 1, game 2, and game 3. They were not falling in the same way. He missed a free throw in game 2. That was, something we kind of not talking about because of what happened after that. But Brunson is struggling against this Spurs team. And last night he tried to close, could not close in the way that he usually does. They were hounding him. They gave him trouble. They did not foul him.
1: And where was Karl Anthony Towns in this one? Managed just 11 points and 38 minutes on the floor. The big man in the middle is a critical piece of the puzzle to the Knicks winning this series. He found ways to mitigate Wembanyama during the 2 games in San Antonio, but not in game 3. Alan Hahn from 880 ESPN New York joined GetUp on Tuesday with some blistering feedback for Big Cat.
16: First of all, you let Wemby off the hook because, he was kicking his butt in the first 2 games. And what did they do? They said, well, Wemby can't handle Cat. So let's get him off him. That's a win for you, Cat. Like, you just won that. You made them change their defense and say 100%. The other team's star center can't guard you, which is what Kat said walking off the floor in San Antonio after game two.
13: Right.
16: This guy's got nothing for me. And so instead of now using that to empower you into now I'm going to dominate the six, this guy guarding to me, he went down to the post and didn't want the ball. And there were times that offense did struggle because he didn't want the ball. And that was a problem. Engage is the exact word. He needs to be engaged in game four, no matter who the hell's guarding him.
1: It'd be tough to say it was any other way. So here we go. We've got the storylines in place as the series continues. A lot to keep an eye on. NBA Finals Game 4 coming to you live from Madison Square Garden later tonight. Tip-off set for 8:30 on ABC. 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SportsCenter rolls on. The college football world was knocked off its feet on Monday when the verdict was announced in the case between Texas Tech QB Brennan Sorsby and the NCAA. After a judge granted a preliminary injunction that will allow Sorsby to play this upcoming season for the Red Raiders, Sorsby, who admitted to wagering over $90,000 on several sports, including Indiana football, while he was a member of the team before transferring to Cincinnati and earlier this year to Texas Tech, will sit the first two games of the 2026 season. Those games are against Abilene Christian and Oregon State, two games that should be wins for Texas Tech with or without him. So how did this happen? How was the injunction granted? ESPN senior writer Dan Wetzel.
14: In this case, it was clear cut that Sorsby was a violation of that. And like you said, they mounted this defense, which is, in my opinion, dubious, but they were able to get a temporary injunction. And all you have to do with these temporary injunctions, and this is why sometimes you hear about, hey, there's a third, you know, some team just signed a 27-year-old Albanian pro basketball player. How is that legal? Well, they get a temporary injunction. They just go to a local judge and they say, we have an argument that might win. And the standard then is, okay, do I think there's enough there that you have an argument? Not that the argument is true. They aren't ruling that Sorsby's argument is correct. They're just saying he has the right to make that argument. And in the interim, he would suffer irreparable harm if he is banished. But by the time the actual case would be heard, the season will be over and they'll just drop the case. So they effectively work around it.
1: So Sorsby, the number one player in the transfer portal, set to make at least $5 million this season, possibly a first-round pick in next year's NFL draft. But what's at stake here for the NFL? Is there a chance he slips? Maybe isn't taken at all? ESPN's Adam Schefter thinks his play will actually be the determining factor.
17: If Brendan Sorsby goes out and lights it up and is the best quarterback in college football, I'm going to guess that team's not going to be all that worried about it. And if he falls off this year, the way that some of the other quarterbacks who went into last season, who were thought to be top prospects that didn't turn out to be that way in their last year of college football, if he plays that way, I think it might be another red flag for teams. So I don't mean to oversimplify it, but I do think it'll be tied to a large extent his performance this year and how effective it is or isn't. I think it'll be an issue that a team would have no problem getting over and past if the guy's playing like a first-round talent.
1: Sorsby will sit the first two and then is prepared to suit up in time for conference play. That's week three, September 18th. It'll be at home against Houston. SportsCenter All Night, ESPN Radio, back to baseball. Phillies Blue Jays, Dylan Cease making his first start on the mound for Toronto in more than 2 weeks after coming off the IL. Phillies entered the bottom of the ninth inning with a 2-1 lead before it unraveled.
18: 0-2 pitch. Bounce, and it gets away from Realmuto. Coming to the plate, Miles Straw. He'll score. First and a third. We're tied at two on the wild pitch. Knuckle curve got away from the Phillies, and a fly ball now can win the game for the Blue Jays.
1: Sportsnet 590, the fan. That knots it up.
18: Nobody out. The pitch to Valenzuela. Hit on a line. Down in left center field. In to score, Marshall. And the Blue Jays have walked it off. The rookie, Valenzuela's the hero. Toronto comes back in the bottom of the ninth to win it 3-2.
1: That was Valenzuela's only hit of the game and his first career walk-off hit. For Cease, it's his sixth straight start with 7-plus Ks. That's the longest of his career. The Phillies, it's their second loss in their past eight games, and the Blue Jays have now won 3 of 4 after a tough stretch that saw them go 1-4. Rangers Royals, we pick this one up in the sixth.
19: First pitch to Kags, and he drills it high in the air, deep right center field, headed for the Fountains. It's a splashdown. Jack Caglione's second home run of the game. An ambush swing for a two-run shot. The Royals have a 5-2 lead in the sixth.
1: 96-5, the fan, Caglione with his second career multi-home run game, and the Royals beat the Rangers 5-3. The Royals, 5 wins in their last 6 games, just 4 wins in their prior 21. Cubs-Rockies.
20: Hunter drives this ball towards right. Suzuki looking up. See you later. Touch him all time. Hunter Goodman, his 18th home run. Rockies take advantage of that weakness in the Cubs' pitching. They serve up the long balls, and the Rockies lead it 2-0.
1: 850 KOA. The Rockies go on to win this one 7-3. For the Cubs, they're an MLB worst 5-14 since May 19th. Twins-Tigers. Tigers take this one 10-4, and the Angels beat the Astros 10-1. More from the Diamond and the W when we continue. 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
3: Cranks that in the air to center field and deep. Quad back, looking up. There it is. Home run number one for Spencer Jones. And what a loud shot it was.
4: 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That was a rocket.
0: Number four.
1: Two extra innings we go, and the Mariners capitalize at Camden Yards. 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
5: Here's the 0-1. Swung on. That is hit high, deep, right field. It is back. Warning track. Wall. It is gone! Two-run home run. Randy Arozarena in extra innings. A big fly when the Mariners needed it the most.
0: Number three.
1: A big fly in Kansas City pushes the Royals past the Rangers on 96.5 The Fan.
3: First pitch to Tags, and he drills it high in the air. Deep right center field, headed for the fountains. It's a splashdown. Jack Caglione's second home run of the game. An ambush swing for a two-run shot. The Royals have a 5-2 lead in the sixth.
0: Number two.
1: A debut to remember in the south side of Chicago as Braden Montgomery delivers for the White Sox. 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
6: Chance to be a hero in his major league debut. Tying run at third, two outs. The 0-1. Montgomery hits a fly ball pretty well.

0: ice, a pivotal moment in Game 4 of the Stanley Cup Finals sees the Canes even the series on 99.9 The Fan.
1: As Vegas able to get it into the neutral zone, but Carolina right back. No giveaway. Jarvis goes in backhand and Hart with the save. Oh, Jarvis all alone. Now back at it from Bristol. A backhanded score.

0: writing a story in the Stanley Cup Final.
1: And with the win, the Hurricanes even the series now, two games apiece, Game 5 in Raleigh on Thursday night. SportsCenter All Night, ESPN Radio, Commissioner's Cup in the W. Tournament runs June 1st to 17th. Tonight, we had a trio of matchups. Dream Sky on ESPN meeting for the first time this season, and it is their first meeting since Chicago traded Angel Reese to Atlanta. And it was Reese that stole the show here. Big bucket in the second quarter.
2: Nyström already with 8 points. Kicks it over to Reese. The look for three. She drives it. Angel Reese with just her second three this season. Remember, she had that big momentum shifter when they played Connecticut just a couple of games ago.
1: Again, that on ESPN. The Dream win this one, 82-75. Reese was the star. She had 17 points, 17 rebounds, and she is the first player in Dream history with back-to-back games that include 15 points and 15 rebounds. She shared her thoughts after the game on her performance and the big win.
3: Angel, where so much can be made of just the return of how you're coming with so much emotions, but how are you guys able to settle in and ultimately for your team to fight for you to get this big win?
4: Yeah, I mean, the ball was slippery early on. I turned the ball over a couple of times, but my teammates kept feeding me and getting us going. Defense leads to offense, and I think our defense tonight was really good. I think we could be a little better, but I think we played together tonight, and I'm really happy we got the win.
3: We saw the defense in the fourth quarter, something that you guys do so well throughout this entire season. What was it about how you guys were able to execute, especially down the stretch?
4: Yeah, being able to string more than one possession together, defensive stops. I mean, we were like, let's get three stops in a row, make them call the first timeout, make them call another timeout. So I think we came together really well. Some of our shots weren't falling like we were used to, but I think we came together defensively and executed really well.
3: Well, you're talking about the ball being slippery, but it didn't look like it. I saw a lot of me bounds out there, Angel. And just for you to get your 57th double-double, the company that you're able to put your name in with Blake Griffin, Tim Duncan, Tina Charles the Great. What does it feel like to continuously with each double-double to move up the ranks?
4: Yeah, I mean, it doesn't matter unless I get a win. I was able to get a lot of double-doubles my first 2 years, but it feels good when you get a win. So I'm really happy to be with the Dream. I'm really excited. And we continue to march on for this Commissioner Cup.
1: The Dream improved to 4-3 when trailing entering the fourth quarter this season, the most wins in the WNBA. And the Chicago Sky fall to 1-7 over their last eight games, the worst record in the league over that span. The Valkyries defeated the Mercury 87-81. Gabby Williams becomes the first player in Valkyries history with consecutive 25-point games. And the Minnesota Lynx defeated the Dallas Wings 176. The Lynx extend their WNBA season-high win streak to eight games. Thanks for staying up all night with us. Coming up next is the Hoop Collective podcast with Brian Windhorst. 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

0: welcome to the Hoop Collective podcast. We talk about the NBA, which we're doing early after the Spurs broke a lot of hearts here in Madison Square Garden.
1: Yes, they do.
2: One in particular.
0: all I know is when we left NBA Today across the street and walked into this building through security, Shump was wearing a very nice, what was it, black and green ensemble.
3: Green suit.
0: And the next time I saw him, he was wearing a full orange suit with a Knicks color.
2: And sitting courtside. Almost in as nice a chair as our guy Windows got.
3: Go with your logo a little bit.
0: Yeah, that's
2: listen,
0: right.
2: I'm just going to say, we're starting off here, and we got Window in a throne. And we're all over here in just chairs Jackson dredged up from somewhere. Right. We know who's hosting the show.
3: Samsung chairs and one iPhone.
4: Exactly.
3: One iPhone seat. One Apple seat.
0: I do not apologize. Tim Bontemps, Iman Shumpert, Band McMahon.
5: Howdy, partners.
0: All right. So the Knicks have played a brilliant first half in this game. The Spurs, I think, really tried to go back to basics, went inside to start the game, went to a more traditional defense against the Knicks, which traditional against the Knicks means putting the center on Josh Hart. And they tried to go back to basics and go with simplicity, and they were having success, and the Knicks overwhelmed them. Up by seven, pushed it out to
2: 42 points second quarter.
5: 42 in the second quarter. Yeah. I was scoring by 18 in the second quarter, and I thought they really had Wimby needing to cover ground, needing to close out. You know, OG had another blow-by dunk on him, and they were just picking the Spurs apart. That changed in the third quarter, and it screeched to a halt in the fourth quarter. Plus the Spurs made some big shots, but the second half was a brilliant defensive half by the Spurs after they were really reeling in the second
2: quarter. Half was a very smart half from the Spurs, because in both quarters they got into the bonus very early.
3: Yep.
2: And therefore they lived at the foul line, and so the game ground to a halt. Everybody here got bored out of their minds. There were 7,000 reviews, and the Spurs kept getting free throws, kept getting comfortable, got the Knicks in a ton of foul trouble, which led to Mike Brown deciding to have Jose Alvarado and Jordan Clarkson on the court for about an hour straight, which did not work.
0: They did okay for a while.
2: The
0: Shamit Alvarado Clarkson trio was out there, and they were doing fine for a while. But I think he went road it too long, and it turned on him.
2: When it was 92-91 after three, he should have come back with his big guns to start the fourth quarter. Got Jalen Brunson in there and went for it. And instead, he rode that lineup for another 2-3 minutes. The Knicks didn't hit a shot.
0: The Knicks didn't hit a shot and kept fouling.
2: Yes. And right. The Knicks had three fouls in the first 64 seconds of the quarter.
0: Is that what it was?
2: Yes. And they were in the bonus with over 9 minutes to go. And the Spurs, again, was very smart. Like, the Spurs attacked and lived at the line and, you know, coasted the thing out to a win.
3: Yeah.
0: So Mike Brown decided after the game to go after the officiating.
2: Not surprised.
0: 24-8 in the second half free throws. 24-8. Wembanyama had 6 or 8 of them in the second half. In all honesty, before I talk about that, I just want to say Stephon Castle's 21 years old. Victor Wembanyama's 22 years old. Dylan Harper's 20. Okay? They came into this building, which was crazy. High stakes, biggest game of the season, defining their chance to win this championship, still have a chance to win this championship. Castle and Wembanyama go 19-32.
3: They answered
0: the
3: call.
0: Some tough shots.
2: 100%.
5: After the second quarter went sideways, they were able to get in the locker room, gather themselves, and then come back and respond to
0: it. And Harper, I don't know how many points he finished with. Like,
3: so good.
0: 14 or something.
2: Whenever
0: like that.
2: Whenever he plays well, he's their second best player.
0: But he had 9 rebounds.
2: Massive.
0: He led them in rebounds.
2: Yeah. Monster.
3: But remember, we complained the other night, why San Antonio doesn't get no rebounds? Why are they not getting any rebounds? Well, they're going to get rebounds because the Knicks kept the ball on one side of the floor the whole game. I'm not sure what this new thing is. Let's get rid of it. We call it the CAT scan. I don't know if we've been talking about it and praising it too much, and it made everybody feel like they need to be part of the game. But throwing the ball to the middle of the floor isn't just about CAT getting in rhythm. It's also about not letting the defense load up. When the ball's 100%. In Jalen Brunson's hand and it's on the left side of the floor, or on the right side of the floor, especially if he uses more than 3 or 4 dribbles, it's like you watch the defense load up. Wemby shouldn't be able to pass people off when he's on a mismatch.
2: 100%.
3: Sometimes he's matched to the corner. He needs to have to respect that. And he's able to float and pass people off so that he can get back in front of the rim and make things tight. I just didn't.
0: When you say pass people off, reassign the defenders because the ball's not moving so he can get out of a spread position into a tight position.
3: Exactly.
2: Yep.
3: Like, but it's like you're making it easy for him. You're also giving him rest. Think 100%. About it. He didn't get any time off in the last game. It was pop, pop, yep. pop, and he was behind.
0: Hey, he played the whole fourth quarter in this yep. game.
2: Well, and again, there were 7,000 fouls. There were 7,000 free throws.
0: Reviews.
2: Right, and there were a ton of reviews. I mean, there was no reason not to keep him out there. There was a ton of rest. And again, what do we talk about the first two games? Karl Anthony Towns completely outplayed Victor Wembanyama.
3: Yep.
2: And since Karl Anthony Towns got that fourth foul in the third quarter of game three, he's been completely invisible. He was not involved hardly at all. I know he ended up with 10 shots, but he was not, to your point, in the mix in the game. And what did Victor do? Came out this first play of the game. He's extraordinarily aggressive.
5: Dunk.
2: He's dunking
5: dunk
2: the ball. Layup was in the paint.
0: As you say, you can tell how Victor's going to play.
2: The first 30 seconds of the game.
0: This dude had three dunks in the first 3 minutes.
5: And then there was one that was a driving layup after that in the first quarter where he had a look at a three. And he said, nope. I'm attacking.
3: Yep. Yes.
5: Put it on the floor.
3: Didn't settle.
5: And again, that set a tone. The second quarter went sideways, but then they were able to.
2: But it's about the tone that's set at the start of the game. Because if Victor comes out and is looking like he's in cement and he's jacking up jumpers, the game is going to go. The Spurs have gotten ahead in every game. They've done it for, seems like, the last 2 months. But the tone is set that way, right? Whereas today, the tone is, I'm going to dunk the ball. And I'm going to go attack the rim. I'm going to get these guys in foul trouble. A lot of the game was him drawing loose ball fouls just because he was being aggressive attacking rebounds. You know, and yeah, Dylan Harper ended up with 9 rebounds, but Victor Wembanyama got multiple fouls on loose balls for them, the Knicks just trying to hold him off. Like that aggression from him, that's what they need, and that's what the Knicks need from Karl Towns, and it was just non-existent in this game.
3: Defensively, Jalen Brunson got picked on.
5: Yeah, they were hunting him.
3: Dylan Harper, every time he saw him, went at him. Stephon Castle, anytime he could get him in the ISO, he went at him. But I like the way Stephon Castle attacked tonight. He kept doing that slow gather. The reason he kept doing it was because he's not trying to side him. They're driving him straight on. So
2: they got no worry about going over him, so they just go right into him.
5: And, exactly. And Shump, a lot of times it's not like you, I don't know what Brunson's numbers were as like an ISO defender. You know, we can look those up. But a lot of times it's not even that he gives up the bucket directly, but it's just that's what gets the blender going. Or that's how, you know, Victor caught 4 lobs tonight. He was 1 of 3 on lobs in the first two games. 4 of 4 tonight.
3: Thinking, again, that's maybe him. I got to help, or maybe I got to do this. Maybe, and when that little flinch, that's all you need for somebody to 7-5. Just put it over.
2: And it's also Victor being in the paint.
5: Yeah.
2: If he's floating around like the 3-point line, he can't get a lob at the rim, right? But if he's in the paint, it's always an option. Nah, those guys are always looking for it. Playing like a big.
5: And it was an emphasis for the Spurs. Mitch Johnson pointed that out in the post-game press conference after game two, that he did think, you know, that there were times when he was available on rolls and they didn't hit him. I'm sure that he identified those and they reviewed that in the film session. That was obviously a heavy emphasis for the Spurs tonight.
2: Well, listen, what the story of the first two games of the series was, the final 2 minutes of the game, the Spurs are ahead and the Knicks made the plays to win the game, right? Knicks missed 10 straight threes to open this quarter. A lot of them clean looks, just didn't go in. Mm-hmm. And then final couple minutes, Stephon Castle throws in that bomb from the wing.
5: His first bucket since the first half.
2: Yes, I don't know if he even saw the rim, but it doesn't matter. It went in.
3: A celebration.
2: And then De'Aaron Fox gets in the lane.
0: They had a shot they very easily could have made to win game two. They missed it.
2: That's right.
0: This shot goes in.
2: And again, De'Aaron Fox gets in the lane, gets double teamed, and hits a really tough mid-range jumper. Like, that's why De'Aaron Fox, the vet, is on the team, to step up and make that shot in that spot. He's a guy who's won Clutch Player of the Year before, right? Like, those two shots are the 5-point difference that the Spurs had at the end. So when Jalen Brunson and OG Anunoby threw in a couple threes, it didn't matter. But that was the difference. In game 1 and 2, it was Jalen Brunson that made those plays. In game 3, it was Stephon Castle and De'Aaron Fox.
0: Jalen Brunson's won them dozens of games in the last 4 years. But he goes 11 to 25.
5: Wasn't that his best shooting game of the series?
2: He's
5: going
2: to shoot a bad percentage in every game in this series.
0: Right, I know.
2: Yes.
0: Well,
2: just because of the way he plays and the way the Spurs play. He's not. If he has a game where he shoots the ball great, the Knicks are probably going to win by 20.
0: He's shooting 37% in the series.
2: Just like Shea struggled against these guys, too.
0: I know.
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1: In the fourth quarter, the Spurs went small. Three guards. Yep. Really, it was four guards.
2: Well, the Spurs often play four guards with Victor.
1: Well, whatever. They're small in the fourth quarter.
3: That's a small lineup for them. Yeah, for Wimby sure.
1: Are you counting Champagne as a guard?
3: Yeah.
1: Here's the lineup.
2: He's a light forward.
1: They had Harper, Fox,
3: Castle,
1: Vassell,
3: yep,
1: and Wembanyama.
3: Yep.
1: And OG Anunoby and Karl Towns were out there, mm-hmm, and they couldn't get the ball.
2: Well, and it all goes back to Karl Towns. We going back to game four of the Hawks series, when they got him more involved and everything changed around, that's when the Knicks took off. And again, in the first six quarters of this series, he was the best player on the court by a country mile. And since that fourth foul in game two, he has not been involved.
1: I'm not saying
2: they got to get him back in the mix in game four. They have to.
4: But also within getting him back involved, Karl Anthony Towns, you have to do your job.
2: Yep.
4: There cannot be a time where there's a guard 6 inches shorter than you, able to keep you at the free throw line, yep, and y'all are just arm wrestling.
2: Yep.
4: Nothing's happening. If you can arm wrestle for a second, you don't get the ball, run down to the post. You don't get it there, spin and pin. This has to be one,
3: and
4: two,
3: that's what
4: three.
3: Get on the glass, which is what he was doing in the first two games.
4: Bury him under the ball.
3: All that stuff is what
4: it was like
3: doing.
4: He just accepted it.
3: In the first two games, he punished the Spurs when the Spurs put Wimby on Hart by playing bully ball and just beating up
2: all the stuff Sean was just saying.
3: Yeah, that's beating up the smaller guards. Bullying his way to the rim, getting deep position,
4: man,
3: getting on the glass,
4: and being big, showing the target,
2: attacking the rim,
4: leaning. I don't know if he was exhausted, but it's like you didn't do this the first two games. You were moving around. It was like he did the Wimby. It was like he turned into Wimby. It was kind of strange.
3: Yep.
4: Like they just start arm wrestling and asking the refs for calls, and I'm just like, Carl, they're not giving you the ball. Set a screen, set a back screen, set a flare. Do anything you can, but do not allow somebody that's five, six inches shorter than you to sit here and body you up. And y'all, we trying to figure out what's a foul, what's not a foul. Who cares?
2: And by the way, that was what the Knicks did to Victor the first two games. Like, this series is going to come down to that matchup. And it's not that Karl has to outplay Victor every game.
4: Yeah.
2: But if Karl plays the way he did in those first two games, the Knicks are going to win the title.
4: Straight up.
2: And if he doesn't, it's a toss up, and who knows what's going to happen.
1: Crazy.
4: God,
1: The last five games the Knicks have played, the road team has won. The last four games.
2: Got ghosts in here.
4: Did y'all hear that?
2: I did.
3: Your pants are talking. That concerns me.
2: It was you or me. I don't know who it was.
1: Victor.
4: Y'all didn't hear it to who?
2: I did. It was a ghost.
1: It was Victor.
2: The ghost of Nick's past coming for the Knicks, coming for Shump.
3: Hey, Wimby did have a little something to say to Shump.
1: I don't know.
2: I want to hear about this.
1: I don't know if you want to talk to that story. That's private.
4: I ain't going to tell the details of it, but I do know that I was walking to go get my other suit. You know, I was already embarrassed enough wearing the orange we lost. But Wimby's leaving his media. He gets up from his chair. He looks dead at me. I see him look at me, but I figure he just tall, looking at the guy in the orange suit. Whatever. He walked right up in front of me, impeded my path, and said, "Yeah,
3: yeah, bub, bub, bub,
4: bub." Yeah, nice little challenge. Yeah. And I thought about it. I thought about responding and saying something crazy. I realized I was just media, and I was like, y'all play good at the end. Also realized how tall he was. I was like, God, you in flip-flops right now? Looked at him like that. But
2: again, that guy is never afraid to say something.
4: It's really cool.
2: It's what you want. So you know what that guy to do in that spot?
4: Back when I was playing, honestly, if a media guy says something to me, I had a little more animosity. Like, as a player, I didn't understand the dynamic of media. I really appreciate his ability to understand that we're critiquing the game. We might say something that he don't like this day. Tomorrow, we might be back on his team as far as how he played.
3: Well, and listen, he always has the opportunity to have the last word.
2: That's right. He's always cataloging it, you know. He's not afraid to say it.
4: Yeah, I'm holding the mic like him tonight.
3: Your hands aren't big enough to do it.
4: it dangles in his hand.
1: He also like that, but no. Okay, so the last five games the Knicks have played, the road team has won.
4: Yep.
1: The last four games the Spurs have played, the road team has won.
3: Well, you know what I always say: A series doesn't really start until a home team wins a game.
1: I mean, that's apparently the new saying. You know, that's apparently the new saying.
2: The second there's any drama with the Knicks and they're in any kind of bad spot, the existential feeling of doom comes down.
1: That's true, but I'm talking about the way the Spurs handle.
2: And you know what that goes back to? At the beginning of the game, this place was going crazy, and then the Spurs do what they've done, it seems like, every single game of the playoffs. So they got out to a 10-point lead, and the crowd immediately went, oh, no, what's going
1: to
2: happen?
1: I know, but then it was all alive.
3: I know, this crowd has nothing to do with the Spurs, with their best players 22, 21, and 20, being able to go up to OKC for game one and pull that out.
2: No doubt.
3: Be able to go back there for game seven.
2: No doubt.
3: And pull that out. To have the second quarter go as terribly as it did. They got outscored by 18 points in the second quarter.
2: No doubt.
3: This place was going nuts to go in the locker room and then come out and play the second half that they did. And, you know, Wimby, he was talking about, you know, the way that Castle closed that game. Obviously, huge three, huge free throws. And Wimby said, you know, something along the lines of, he's not the oldest player or even close to the oldest player on the team, but he might be the most mature. And then somebody asked Castle about that, and Castle said, you know, I'm probably second. I don't go to bed at 9 p.m. like Wimby does, or

0: gas on it on the fire. Did you feel that the officiating, I mean, the game was very physical, and there was a point where the officials started making calls.
1: You know, and some of those calls, like, you know, some of those calls were after reviews. When, like, they looked at it, like, for example, the one where Wimby knocks the ball out of bounds going for a rebound, they looked at it, and Kat's clearly grabbing his arm and pulling it down. Yeah. I don't know what you, like, what do you want there? That is a foul.
2: I was arguing with the fans, too. I was like, y'all can't do this every call.
1: Yeah, there were a lot of fouls. The game got very choppy. I did not think that the foul calls were poor calls. Now, listen.
2: There was two of them that got let go.
1: Okay.
2: When Wimby grabbed Jalen
1: Brunson's that's the one
3: and
1: that
3: followed through. The Spurs were allowed to play physically in the game, and they got away with it to a decent degree.
0: Let me ask you this. So Wembanyama has two flagrant foul points because he has the elbow.
1: Yeah. Mm-hmm.
0: Four flagrant foul points, suspension.
3: He will not get to four flagrant foul
1: points. He won't get it. But that should have been a whistle. Hold on. My bad. It was a foul. And then Brunson clearly, you know, said something to him or barked at him or whatever.
0: And then Victor smiled at him.
1: And he laughed.
2: But this is the part, and this is why the league has turned the way it's turned. See, I've had stuff like that happen to me. But that's when your big man that comes off the bench has a problem with that.
1: That's Mitch Robinson coming in and
2: it's like, know, listen, putting an elbow in. But when he checks in, you go right to the ref and you say, you clean it up or I clean it up. You saw him get hit in the face. That's our guy.
1: Mm-hmm.
2: You want me to hit somebody in the face? You know what I'm saying? Yeah. But that's what it becomes. And I don't mean to turn it into fighting or nothing like that. But I mean, your guy's got to ride for you. Like, if Jalen Brunson feels like he's alone out there, he's going to do something erratic. He's going to have something happen that's a mental lapse.
0: You remember that game in Boston when Perk came in?
2: Yeah. JR had got into it with Crowder.
1: Mm-hmm.
2: Crowder was doing a bunch of extra stuff with Bron. It got a little too far past go. Bron start actually, you know, you saw him uncomfortable trying to drive because he felt like you're trying to hurt me.
1: Yep.
2: And once it gets to that point, it's like, hey, back off.
3: And it's time to call
2: Jay Crowder. Says something else. Cool. Perk, get in there. Because we asked the refs. We begged the refs. Now everybody shut up. Act like it's not happening. That's how we're playing. Cool. Perk comes in. Hit him with a nice shot. He gets up. Act like he's going to get in Perk face. Perk takes a step up to let him know, I did it on purpose. It's a statement. Get off him. After that, Bron's able to play freely.
1: There you go.
2: Refs clean it up right away. Bron shoot free throws right away.
3: Well, and again, to me, the officiating is going to be a story because the Spurs shot a lot of free throws.
2: Yep.
3: But the Knicks had terrible offense at the start of the third quarter and the start of the fourth quarter, and they committed some dumb fouls to get in the bonus. Now, the Spurs, again, to go back to the Thunder series, I've been very amused for the better part of a month at the pearl clutching that went on, especially during the Spurs-Thunder series, about how, oh, the Thunder, they commit all these fouls. Oh, the poor Spurs. The Spurs play just like the Thunder.
1: Incredibly
3: physical. Stephon Castle, who I love watching play, is a phenomenal defender. He fouls all the time.
1: Well, he flat ran over Brunson. I didn't think it was a flagrant, but, you know, he ran him over.
3: Yes. That's a message. And same play that Carter Bryant did to Shea in the last series.
1: Again, except for Brunson was facing him.
3: Well,
1: After Carter Bryant did that, Wimby looks at Carter Bryant. There's the video. I'm proud of you. You know, at the end of what was it? At the end of game five, Wimby whispers to Plumlee
3: fouls. Yeah, I mean, look, that's
1: their style of play is as physical as anybody.
3: 100%.
1: As physical as the Thunder.
2: And the NBA, though, first off, as NBA fans, we asked for this.
3: Oh, no, for sure.
2: We said it was soft out here. We're not saying start calling fouls. We're just saying make the adjustment.
3: Like, 100%.
2: The game has become tougher. We're not going to cry about it. Don't beg for the rest for calls. OKC plays up to touch, up to foul.
3: Yep.
2: They don't respond. You flail your head back. They still stab at the ball. No foul. They run out there. They get the ball. They lay it up. The Knicks play the same way.
3: Yep. Mm-hmm.
2: The Spurs play the same way. That's why y'all are the last team.
3: And to me, though, it's not about the fouls as much as there were some dumb fouls that the Knicks committed that got them in the bonus. Mm-hmm. But it also was just poor offense. And again, I go back to the start of that fourth quarter. Mike Brown, you cannot come back after 4 minutes of Jose Alvarado and Jordan Clarkson, which already was way too much, and have them out there at the start of that quarter. It's a disaster. He got lucky with that in game two. He got high on his own supply in this game. He went to it again, and that's where the game was lost. Start of that fourth quarter, they didn't score for almost 4 minutes because you can't have those guys playing six straight minutes in a finals game against this kind of team. Like, that's just not good enough.
2: And I've never seen Deuce McBride look that uncomfortable with like bringing the ball up or making plays, penetrating. He seemed really uncomfortable. Like all he wanted to

0: do is shoot threes, and I felt like he should have recognized immediately, Jalen Brunson's in foul trouble. I need to switch my game over, become a little bit more of a distributor. He did that when he was playing in Miami. I've seen him have plenty of games where he's penetrated, made the right play, made the right reads. He's got to get back in his bag and do that, especially if Jalen Brunson is struggling.
1: All right, so we're going back to Texas. The question is, are we going back tied? Are we going back 3-1?
2: What version of Carl Towns showed up in game four?
3: No, the question is, what kind of suit you got for game four?
0: No, game four, I'm wearing my jersey. Knicks fans, I got a technical foul and a flagrant two in my pocket. You know what I'm saying? If y'all need me, y'all got me.
3: Hey, if Wimby puts his hands on Brunson like that again, they might Mike Brown might sub you in.
0: I might have to just run on the court, take a Stephon Marbury fine.
1: All right, well, I am intrigued.
0: I am now, too.
3: We got a series.
1: You have my attention.
0: All of a sudden, it's a series.
3: Sure is.
1: All right. Thank you to Jackson and our other producers here. Thank you to McMahon, Shump, Bontemps. Thank you for watching, listening to the Hoop Collective. We'll be talking to you soon.
3: Adios, amigos.
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1: San Antonio Spurs star Victor Wembanyama will not receive a flagrant foul for his shove to the upper body of Knicks guard Jalen Brunson in Game 3 of the NBA Finals. The Big 12 athletic directors held a spirited call on Tuesday with Commissioner Brett Yormark to air grievances from a judge's decision to allow Texas Tech quarterback Brendan Sorsby to play this season following his gambling admissions. And the Carolina Hurricanes defeated the Las Vegas Golden Knights in Game 4 of the Stanley Cup Final behind two goals from Carolina's Jordan Staal.
2: Now this best of seven is about to become a best of three. As Carolina wins the draw, they'll roll it back in. 5 seconds left here at T-Mobile Arena. Brandon Bussey, his first ever playoff start, will be a win in the Stanley Cup Final in Game 4. And we're headed back to Raleigh, tied at 2. Canes with a 5-3 win in Game number 4.
1: 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I'm Chris Burnett. It was yet another fast start in this year's Stanley Cup Final, this time Game 4, with Carolina getting one by Carter Hart just 66 seconds into the action, a theme that has been present throughout this series. The biggest question coming into Game 4 was who would be in the crease for the Hurricanes. Brandon Bussey got his first playoff start after replacing Frederik Andersen in Game 3, and Bussey went on to finish with 18 saves on 21 shots on goal. Carolina held a 3-1 lead after the first period, and Vegas did what it does best and tied it in the second period. We entered the third 3-3, and Carolina's Jordan Staal scored his second goal of the game, and that proved to be the difference. A late empty net goal wrapped this one up for the Hurricanes 5-3, and the series is now even at two games apiece. Brandon Bussey records 18 saves in his postseason debut, just the fourth Hurricanes goaltender to win a Stanley Cup final game. Bussey joined our own Emily Kaplan after the game.
3: Brandon, your first playoff start, and it's at the Stanley Cup final. What was your reaction when you found out?
4: Obviously excited. You know, I think this is what a lot of, you know, kids grow up, they dream about doing something like this. So honored to have the opportunity. It was a great effort by us tonight. Excited to get back to Raleigh.
3: Your first big save, Mark Stone's coming at you on a breakaway. What's going through your mind in that sequence?
4: Just stop the puck. Find ways to stop the puck. I think kind of right after that, we got the second goal, I think. So sometimes it's not about how many saves you make, it's when you make them. Yeah.
3: So you said this is what kids dream of. You're 27 years old, and you made your NHL debut this year after years of grinding in the minors. Like, what do you hope people take away from your story?
4: I don't know. Maybe just never give up. Have fun with it. I'm having a blast. So as long as you're having fun, there's no need to stress about anything.
3: Okay, and a question about the game winner, your captain, Jordan Staal. He scores on his stomach. What did that look like from your vantage point?
4: Hectic, like this series has been. So, you know, he's a big-time player. He's, you know, leads us every day, plays the right way, and is rewarded.
3: All right, and we're going to have you again Thursday night in Raleigh. Do you hope you get the start?
4: Talk to Rod.
3: I will. Thank you, Brandon. Congratulations.
1: So a winner tonight. Will he be back in the net on Thursday night? We'll find out. Head coach Rob Brindamore on Bussey getting the start after the game.
5: Can you walk us through why you went with Brandon and also why Freddie didn't dress as the backup?
6: About a minute conversation with our goalie coach, and so Freddie needs a little break. Okay. So we went with the other guy, and if you're going to give him a break, you need to give him a break. So to me, him dressing and going through all that, and just that's not really giving him a night off. So it's just, that's it.
1: So again, will he be back in the net on Thursday night? We'll find out.
6: We'll make that decision tomorrow at some point, more than likely, or maybe even the morning of the game. I don't know, but I'm not making any decisions yet.
1: So for the Golden Knights, 21 shots on goal. That ties their fewest this postseason. Head coach John Tortorella on this now being a best of three.
7: Just getting ready for the next game. Flush this. We worked hard to get back into it, and I thought we had a really good third period. Jack hits the crossbar, and we hit a post, but we don't get it done. So we need to flush it, get ready for our next game. I don't think we should be looking any farther than just the next game. So we'll get on the plane tomorrow and get ready to play.
1: Teams that win game four after trailing 2-1 in a best of seven Stanley Cup final own an overall series record of 11-16. Game five on Thursday in Raleigh, 8 Eastern time, the puck will drop on ABC. SportsCenter All Night, ESPN Radio.
8: The San Antonio Spurs come to Madison Square Garden and knock off the Knicks.
9: I mean, we've been fighting adversity all year. I mean, we looked at this like nothing different. We just wanted to come here and get a win.
10: And I thought we came out of the third quarter with the right approach and got some stops and had some good execution.
1: NBA Finals Game 3. The scene was Madison Square Garden, and a scene it was. San Antonio walked into one of the best environments at the Garden in almost 30 years and quieted the crowd with a 115-111 win. So what went wrong for the Knicks? Environment too much? Bad coaching? Star players not making plays? ESPN NBA reporter Vincent Goodwill.
11: Everything around yesterday was like, oh, this is 20-something years in the making, or 50 years in the making. And what a lot of people forgot was that a basketball game had to be played. And it was real easy to get wrapped up in all of it. But I think, look, Victor Wembanyama had a great second half. Keldon Johnson played, as bad as Keldon Johnson played as far as offense, he was actually really good on defense as far as getting under Karl Anthony Towns. And let's be honest, Jalen Brunson went full hero ball in the second half, and that hasn't worked in this series other than a short stretch in game one.
1: It is not, and the Spurs out-physicaled the Knicks, and the refs let them play for the most part. Victor Wembanyama was his old self from the jump, went on to score 32 points to go with 8 rebounds and 6 assists. For New York, it can't let Wimby play free on defense. He's too big and too agile. They've got to make him work on that end of the floor. ESPN Radio's Freddie Coleman weighed in there.
12: They gave Victor Wembanyama a night off on defense. He was allowed to be that free safety hovering because anytime they had a smaller guy, Karl Anthony Towns, the ball never went over there to get to Karl Anthony Towns. You can say that's on the players, that's on the coach. It's collective, in my opinion. If you're Jalen Brunson, if you're any of the guards and you see that kind of matchup, that's the kind of matchup that you hunt because they do that to Jalen Brunson all the time. They try to get him in those cross matches where he's going to be on a bigger player and they're going to try to bully him down in the post and try to weaken his legs. This way he doesn't have anything left to be captain clutch in the fourth quarter.
1: Well, Freddie said it best there. Wimby was playing free safety on defense at 7'5", and that's not setting your offense up for success. Jay Williams had more on GetUp.
13: The more that the Spurs are in rotation, then you have to recover, and that opens up dribble drive situations. If you noticed last night, Wimby took the player always in the bottom corner.
14: Yeah.
13: Like, so it didn't matter who that player was. Whatever player was in the corner, that was his player, and he played a free safety.
1: Again, not going to get it done like that against a high-caliber player. Speaking of a high-caliber player, New York's Jalen Brunson matched Wimby with 32 points of his own, tacked on 5 rebounds, 5 assists. Only one other player in the history of the franchise has scored 30 points twice in the finals, and that was Willis Reed back in 1970. But the efficiency is lacking for Brunson. What at times has been a strength this postseason, especially late in games, has not been there in games 2 and 3. And that's an area of focus in game 4. ESPN Radio's David Dennis Jr. sees it the same way.
15: The efficiency has not been there. He's under 40% for the series. And he looks like he just cannot get those fourth quarter points like he used to. He did it in game 1, game 2 and game 3. They were not falling in the same way. He missed a free throw in game 2. That was something we kind of not talking about because of what happened after that. But Brunson is struggling against this Spurs team. And last night he tried to close, could not close in the way that he usually does. They were hounding him. They gave him trouble. They did not foul him.
1: And where was Karl Anthony Towns in this one? Managed just 11 points in 38 minutes on the floor. The big man in the middle is a critical piece of the puzzle to the Knicks winning this series. He found ways to mitigate Wembanyama during the 2 games in San Antonio, but not in game 3. Alan Hahn from 880 ESPN New York joined GetUp on Tuesday with some blistering feedback for Big Cat.
16: First of all, you let Wemby off the hook because, like, yeah, he was kicking his butt in the first 2 games. And what did they do? They said, well, Wemby can't handle Cat. So let's get him off him. That's a win for you, Cat. Like, you just won that. You made them change their defense and say 100%. The other team's star center can't guard you, which is what Cat said walking off the floor in San Antonio after game two.
14: Right.
16: This guy's got nothing for me. And so instead of now using that to empower you into now I'm going to dominate the 6'6 guy guarding to me, he went down to the post and didn't want the ball. And there were times that offense did struggle because he didn't want the ball. And that was a problem. Engage is the exact word. He needs to be engaged in game four, no matter who the hell's guarding him.
1: It'd be tough to say it was any other way. So here we go. We've got the storylines in place as the series continues. A lot to keep an eye on. NBA Finals Game 4 coming to you live from Madison Square Garden later tonight. Tip-off set for 8:30 on ABC. 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SportsCenter rolls on. The college football world was knocked off its feet on Monday when the verdict was announced in the case between Texas Tech QB Brennan Sorsby and the NCAA. After a judge granted a preliminary injunction that will allow Sorsby to play this upcoming season for the Red Raiders, Sorsby, who admitted to wagering over $90,000 on several sports, including Indiana football, while he was a member of the team before transferring to Cincinnati and earlier this year to Texas Tech, will sit the first two games of the 2026 season. Those games are against Abilene Christian and Oregon State, two games that should be wins for Texas Tech with or without him. So how did this happen? How was the injunction granted? ESPN senior writer Dan Wetzel.
17: In this case, it was clear cut that Sorsby was a violation of that. And like you said, they mounted this defense, which is, in my opinion, dubious, but they were able to get a temporary injunction. And all you have to do with these temporary injunctions, and this is why sometimes you hear about, hey, there's a third, you know, some team just signed a 27-year-old Albanian pro basketball player. How is that legal? Well, they get in a temporary injunction. They just go to a local judge and they say, we have an argument that might win. And the standard then is, okay, do I think there's enough there that you have an argument? Not that the argument is true. They aren't ruling that Sorsby's argument is correct. They're just saying he has the right to make that argument. And in the interim, he would suffer irreparable harm if he is banished. But by the time the actual case would be heard, the season will be over and they'll just drop the case. So they effectively work around it.
1: So Sorsby, the number one player in the transfer portal, set to make at least $5 million this season, possibly a first round pick in next year's NFL draft. But what's at stake here for the NFL? Is there a chance he slips? Maybe isn't taken at all? ESPN's Adam Schefter thinks his play will actually be the determining factor.
18: If Brendan Sorsby goes out and lights it up and is the best quarterback in college football, I'm going to guess that team's not going to be all that worried about it. And if he falls off this year, the way that some of the other quarterbacks who went into last season, who were thought to be top prospects that didn't turn out to be that way in their last year of college football, if he plays that way, I think it might be another red flag for teams. So I don't mean to oversimplify it, but I do think it'll be tied to a large extent his performance this year and how effective it is or isn't. I think it'll be an issue that a team would have no problem getting over and past if the guy's playing like a first-round talent.
1: Sorsby will sit the first two and then is prepared to suit up in time for conference play. That's week three, September 18th. It'll be at home against Houston. SportsCenter All Night, ESPN Radio, back to baseball. Phillies Blue Jays, Dylan Cease making his first start on the mound for Toronto in more than 2 weeks after coming off the IL. Phillies entered the bottom of the ninth inning with a 2-1 lead before it unraveled.
19: 0-2 pitch. Bounce, and it gets away from Real Muto. Coming to the plate, Miles Straw. He'll score. First and a third. We're tied at two on the wild pitch. Knuckle curve got away from the Phillies, and a fly ball now can win the game for the Blue Jays.
1: Sportsnet 590, the fan. That knots it up.
19: Nobody out. The pitch to Valenzuela. Hit on a line. Down in left center field. In to score, Marshall. And the Blue Jays have walked it off. The rookie, Valenzuela's the hero. Toronto comes back in the bottom of the ninth to win it 3-2.
1: That was Valenzuela's only hit of the game and his first career walk-off hit. For Cease, it's his sixth straight start with 7-plus Ks. That's the longest of his career. The Phillies, it's their second loss in their past eight games, and the Blue Jays have now won 3 of 4 after a tough stretch that saw them go 1-4. Rangers Royals, we pick this one up in the sixth.
14: First pitch to Kags, and he drills it high in the air, deep right center field, headed for the Fountains. It's a splashdown. Jack Caglione's second home run of the game. An ambush swing for a two-run shot. The Royals have a 5-2 lead in the sixth.
1: 96-5, the fan, Caglione with his second career multi-home run game, and the Royals beat the Rangers 5-3. The Royals, 5 wins in their last 6 games, just 4 wins in their prior 21. Cubs-Rockies.
20: Hunter drives this ball towards right. Suzuki looking up. See you later. Touch him all time. Hunter Goodman, his 18th home run. Rockies take advantage of that weakness in the Cubs' pitching. They serve up the long balls, and the Rockies lead it 2-0.
1: 850 KOA, the Rockies go on to win this one 7-3. For the Cubs, they're an MLB worst 5-14 since May 19th. Twins-Tigers, Tigers take this one 10-4, and the Angels beat the Astros 10-1. More from the Diamond and the W when we continue. 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
1: A first for Yankee slugger Spencer Jones as he steps up to the plate. 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
4: Cranks that in the air to center field and deep. Quad back, looking up. There it is. Home run number one for Spencer Jones. And what a loud shot it was.
5: Oh, my laundry. That was a rocket.
0: Number four.
1: Two extra innings we go, and the Mariners capitalize at Camden Yards. 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
6: Here's the 0-1. Swung on. That is hit high, deep, right field. It is back. Warning track. Wall. It is gone! Two-run home run. Randy Arozarena in extra innings. A big fly with the Mariners needed it the most.
0: Number three.
1: A big fly in Kansas City pushes the Royals past the Rangers on 96.5 The Fan.
4: First pitch to Tags, and he drills it high in the air. Deep right center field, headed for the Fountains. It's a splashdown. Jack Caglione's second home run of the game. An ambush swing for a two-run shot. The Royals have a 5-2 lead in the sixth.
0: Number two.
1: A debut to remember in the south side of Chicago as Braden Montgomery delivers for the White Sox. The call on ESPN 1000.
7: Chance to be a hero in his major league debut. Tying run at third, two outs. The 0-1. Montgomery hits a fly ball pretty well.

0: ice, a pivotal moment in Game 4 of the Stanley Cup Finals sees the Canes even the series on 99.9 The Fan.
1: Vegas able to get it into the neutral zone, but Carolina right back. No giveaway. Jarvis goes in backhand and Hart with the save. Oh, Jarvis all alone. Now back at it for Bristol. A backhand and scores. He scores again. Oh, my goodness. The captain is unreal. His second in the game. And the Hurricanes have got a 4-3 lead with 13:28. Oh, captain, my captain, Jordan Staal, writing a story in the Stanley Cup final.
0: And with the win, the Hurricanes even the series now, two games apiece, Game 5 in Raleigh on Thursday night. SportsCenter All Night, ESPN Radio, Commissioner's Cup in the W. Tournament runs June 1st to 17th. Tonight, we had a trio of matchups. Dream Sky on ESPN meeting for the first time this season, and it is their first meeting since Chicago traded Angel Reese to Atlanta. And it was Reese that stole the show here. Big bucket in the second quarter.
2: Nossum, and already with 8 points, kicks it over to Reese. The look for three. She drives it. Angel Reese with just her second three this season. Remember, she had that big momentum shifter when they played Connecticut just a couple of games ago.
0: Again, that on ESPN. The Dream win this one, 82-75. Reese was the star. She had 17 points, 17 rebounds, and she is the first player in Dream history with back-to-back games that include 15 points and 15 rebounds. She shared her thoughts after the game on her performance and the big win.
3: Angel, where so much can be made of just the return of how you're coming with so much emotions, but how are you guys able to settle in and ultimately for your team to fight for you to get this big win?
4: Yeah, I mean, the ball was slippery early on. I turned the ball over a couple of times, but my teammates kept feeding me and getting us going. Defense leads to offense, and I think our defense tonight was really good. I think we could be a little better, but I think we played together tonight, and I'm really happy we got the win.
3: We saw the defense in the fourth quarter, something that you guys do so well throughout this entire season. What was it about how you guys were able to execute, especially down the stretch?
4: Yeah, being able to string more than one possession together, defensive stops. And we were like, let's get three stops in a row, make them call the first timeout, make them call another timeout. So I think we came together really well. Some of our shots weren't falling like we were used to, but I think we came together defensively and executed really well.
3: Well, you're talking about the ball being slippery, but it didn't look like it. I saw a lot of me bounds out there, Angel. And just for you to get your 57th double-double, the company that you're able to put your name in with Blake Griffin, Tim Duncan, Tina Charles the Great. What does it feel like to continuously with each double-double to move up the ranks?
4: Yeah, I mean, it doesn't matter unless I get a win. I was able to get a lot of double-doubles my first 2 years, but it feels good when you get a win. So I'm really happy to be with the Dream. I'm really excited. And we continue to march on for this Commissioner Cup.
0: Elsewhere in the W, the Valkyries beat the Mercury 87-81. Gabby Williams becomes the first player in Valkyries history with consecutive 25-point games. And the Valkyries improved to 2-0 versus the Mercury this season after losing all four games against Phoenix last year. Wings Lynx, strong start to the year for these two. Minnesota on a 7-game win streak. Dallas has won 4 in a row going into this one, but it would be the Lynx winning at 176. Much more coming your way from the Garden. That's next. SportsCenter All Night continues. It's ESPN Radio.
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15: 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The puck drops in game four of the Stanley Cup Final.
1: Of course, Carolina's 3 goals in 39 seconds. Now they'll win an offensive zone draw. Low shot out in front. Lively push. They score! Right off the hop, Logan Stankoven. Oh, my! Is he having a playoff series?
15: The stakes rise in the NBA Finals.
16: I don't know this for sure. I want to be clear. But my guess is that there was a discussion last night. Do we go after officiating at this moment? I suspect that the reason that they did was because they know how important that's going to be going forward in the series. Mm-hmm.
15: Fighting for position on the diamond.
17: And a 2-2 pitch to Ohtani with Freeland now at second. He swings and it's a line drive left center field, a base hit. Freeland's going to get waved around by Dino Weeble. He'll come to the plate. Throw goes into second. Ohtani slides. He's safe with an RBI double.
15: Plus, we dive into the Commissioner's Cup.
2: 8 points, kicks it over to Reese. The look for three. She drives it. Angel Reese with just her second three this season.
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0: The Stanley Cup Final and fast starts, two things that go together in this series like tacos and Tuesdays. Tonight, no different. 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More from Game 3 at Madison Square Garden, and we look ahead to Game 4, plus all 30 teams in action at the ballpark, and big dreams in the W set the stage for tonight's show. We take you right to the ice, though. Stanley Cup Final, Game 4 on ESPN from a ruckus T-Mobile Arena in Las Vegas. An epic series so far. Game 1, Golden Knights were the first road team with a multi-goal comeback win in a Game 1 of a final, taking that one 5-4. Game 2 became the first Stanley Cup Final with back-to-back multi-goal comeback wins as Carolina took that one 4-3 in overtime. And Game 3, who could forget, Vegas's Mitch Marner records 4 points in the second period, 3 goals in just 6 minutes. The Hurricanes trailed 4-0 and rallied to tie the game, scoring 3 goals in the third period, but Vegas got the win 5-4 in double overtime. So, Game 4, Vegas leading the series 2-1. Biggest storyline tonight was who would be in the net for Carolina. It was Brandon Bussey making his first playoff start. A new game, the same story. This time it was Carolina finding the back of the net just 66 seconds into the action.
1: Of course, Carolina's 3 goals in 39 seconds. Now they're winning offensive zone draw. Low shot out in front. Lively push. They score! Right off the hop, Logan Stankoven. Oh, my! Is he having a playoff series? His 11th puts Carolina up one.
0: 99.9 the fan. Then barely 2 minutes later, Carolina again to make it 2-0. That lead wouldn't hold for long, though, as Vegas's Mark Stone scored to get the Golden Knights on the board. Still in the first period, score 2-1. Carolina looking for the insurance goal.
1: Thank you for the rod compliment. Let's see if the Canes can cash in on both. Here's a chance. It gets you traffic. Check and they score! The captain again! It's 4 games and 4 goals for Jordan Staal! Oh, what a series is he writing! And it's 3-1 Carolina, and that is a power play goal!
0: That again from 99, the fans, so they get it and took a 3-1 lead heading into the first intermission. In the second, that theme continued. Vegas wasted no time getting one in the net. William Karlsson scored to bring it within one. Then, with just under 3 minutes remaining in the period.
18: Picked up on the right by Jarvis. His pass got tipped. The center goes Sissons. Howden, a 2-on-1. Howden pulls. He shoots. He scores! 3-3 tie in game 4. Brett Howden, his 14th playoff goal.
0: Fox Sports 98.9, and so the score, knotted at 3, held as the period came to a close, ending what was a frantic 40 minutes of hockey. In the third, still tied 3-3, it was Carolina's Jordan Staal with an incredible shot as he was falling down.
1: As Vegas able to get it into the neutral zone, but Carolina right back, no giveaway, Jarvis goes in, backhand and Hart with the save. Oh, Jarvis all alone, now back out in front for Staal, a backhand, he scores! He scores again! Oh my goodness, the captain is unreal, his second in the game, and the Hurricanes have got a 4-3 lead with 13:28. Oh, captain, my captain, Jordan Staal, writing a story in the Stanley Cup Final.
0: What a call there on 99 The Fan. It's always the best when you get the voice to crack. Staal becomes the fourth player, age 37 or older, with a multi-goal game in the Stanley Cup Final. Trailing 4-3 late in the game, Las Vegas pulled Hart from the net to gain the advantage, but it backfired as Carolina got one across with just seconds remaining. And so the Hurricanes win yet another instant classic in this Stanley Cup Final, 5-3, to even the series 2-2. Jordan Staal became the second oldest player to score a third period game-winning goal in the Stanley Cup Final, and he joined SportsCenter tonight to share his thoughts on the win and just how exhausting this series has been so far.
19: The mental side of this game and this series has been, it's been hard, and it's been back and forth. Every game has been ups and downs, and it's never pretty, and two good teams, and it's been so much fun and to be a part of, but the guys grinded mentally tough tonight, I thought, and kind of stuck with it. Obviously, tough second period, and then, you know, just stepping into the third period knowing we just got one shot and a chance to win, so we kept moving forward, and then, you know, after the big goal, I thought we did a great job of just closing it down and finding ways to keep the fuck out of our nets, and it was a big one.
0: Hurricanes head coach Ron Brind'Amour on Jordan Staal.
20: Jordan has 5 goals in the series, but what makes him such a terror defensively that makes him so difficult to match up against for opposing lines?
21: He's big and strong, and he takes every shift like it's his last, and takes a lot of pride in that, and he takes pride in being the leader of this team, and does it by example. So, you know, you surround him with, I think we're putting some good players with him that now can really kind of bring out the other side of him. Everyone knew he was a good defensive player, but he's got some real offensive abilities too. Just, and for whatever reason now their goals are going in, but he's always played like this.
0: The Golden Knights were outscored 9-1 in the third period of their last 3 games, and the loss tonight snaps a 4-game home playoff win streak for Las Vegas. Head coach John Tortorella post-game on the difference for his team tonight.
22: I thought we battled back, probably, and I thought a third period is probably our best period. The frustrating part for me is they don't earn their winning goal. You know, it's not so much the turnover. Carter makes a great save, but just after that, we make another mistake. And we leave the front of the net. So, yeah, so there are a lot of good minutes in the game. It's just for free. That's a hard one for me in the third period. So we'll regroup and get ready for our next one.
0: On a high note for the series, this is the first time in Stanley Cup final history that each team has scored 3-plus goals in each of the first four games. So what's Game 5 got for us? We'll find out. Series heads back to Raleigh on Thursday night. The puck drops at Lenovo Center at 8 p.m. Eastern Time on ABC. Chris Burnett with you as SportsCenter All Night rolls on.
3: 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The San Antonio Spurs come to Madison Square Garden and knock off the Knicks 115-111.
4: We weathered the storm. I mean, we've been fighting adversity all year. I mean, we looked at this like nothing different. We just wanted to come here and get a win.
6: Halftime's a time to really catch your breath and discuss some things that you need to improve upon or what you're seeing out there that hopefully can help each other in the second half, and that's what we did. I thought we came out of the third quarter with the right approach and got some stops and had some good execution.
0: An epic environment inside Madison Square Garden on Monday night for Game 3, the first finals game in that building in 27 years. The Spurs, desperately needing a win after falling into a 2-0 hole, came out on fire. Continued the trend of the road team winning each of the first three games of this series. Victor Wembanyama set the tone from the first basket, a throwdown dunk that shook the walls back in San Antonio. With Wimby, you know right away what he has that night. Just ask our Brian Windhorst earlier today on the Rich Eisen Show.
23: What we've seen in these big giant games in the conference finals and finals is you almost know within the first 2 or 3 minutes whether he's got his fastball. And I think his energy is something that at this point in his career sort of ebbs and flows. And he needs to be a high energy player, because what differentiates him isn't just his size. It's his size with the skill. And part of his skill is the mobility and his ability to go in and out and up and down the court. And I just felt in games 1 and 2, he didn't have that. And his numbers were good. His numbers were misleading. Like, if you didn't watch the games and you were just like, well, he's averaging 27-10. Why are you saying he's not playing well? I'd be like, well, because he's shooting 40% and he's got 10 turnovers in 2 games. And he just was trailing plays a lot. He wasn't leading plays. Totally, totally, totally different Victor Wembanyama. Like, by the way, we saw in like Games 6 and 7 of the Western Conference Finals. He had 3 dunks in the first 5 minutes of the game. I think he only had 2 dunks in the first 2 games combined.
0: Wimby became the second youngest player with a 30-point, 5-rebound, 5-assist finals game. The only player younger, Magic Johnson. So what changed for Wimby in this one? Why was he so effective versus games 1 and 2? ESPN Radio's David Dennis Jr.
24: They were better at getting Wimby the ball in the better spots, on the pick and roll, and a lot more lobs. He was 4-for-4 in lobs, more than he's had, I think, all series combined. They were getting him, like, Stephon Castle does this thing. It's sort of Randall Cunningham, Randy Moss-esque, Culpepper, Randy Moss-esque, where if he knows that Wimby has a shorter dude on him, he's just going to throw the ball near the basket. Just somewhere near the basket, and Wimby's going to catch it. And there was a lot more of that.
0: Well, speaking of Stephon Castle, he and Wimby combined for 55 points. The first pair of teammates, 22 or younger, each with 20 points in a finals game. It wasn't just their presence that got it done for the Spurs. San Antonio brought the physicality, and it was key in getting the win. Monica McNutt on GetUp.
25: The strategy is very clear in terms of the Spurs being physical.
26: Right.
25: And so I agree with you, and I will say this. Mikal Bridges has been outstanding in this postseason run. He, in particular, last night got in foul trouble, only scored a basket. Like, it messed with his flow, and he has been important to the Knicks. I hear you. Mm-hmm. It should not be the end-all, be-all. But I do think there is a very clear and deliberate, we're going to be physical in this ballgame. I don't ever accuse anybody of goon type of behavior in the NBA because I just don't buy it. But there were some plays that you were like, come on now.
0: Hey, the Spurs have been tested before. They needed to level up in the Western Conference Finals to get past the reigning champs. They did that, and the conversation continued on Get Up with Jay Williams chiming in with his thoughts.
27: The Spurs learned going against OKC what physicality actually does, right?
25: Yeah.
27: And physicality has favored the team that hits you first. Typically has won every game that the Spurs have played.
25: I agree.
27: Even when they lost games, I'm like, oh, Wimby got hit in the mouth first by Karl-Anthony Towns. He's being pumped around. Like, we have to do that. So it goes both ways.
0: And it indeed goes both ways, and New York didn't do its part to match what San Antonio brought to the floor. It needs to find that if it's going to keep this series from being tied. ESPN Radio's Freddie Coleman on New York's lack of adjustments.
28: He wants to make sure that the better whistle is going to happen for his guy, Jalen Brunson, because San Antonio said, we're going to be physical with your best player, who is below 6'2". We believe we're going to wear him down as the series goes along. Jalen Brunson, the first three rounds, was shooting 46% from the field. In the first three games, the NBA Finals, he's shooting 37% from the field. So, Mike Brown, I know what you're trying to do, but I'm also going to have this if you're Mike Brown. Stay off doing that. because the referees have already established in the first three games they will allow a physical series.
0: And speaking of the officials, they're letting these guys play. They're allowing guys to be aggressive, and I don't know what more you can ask for in a finals matchup. It's caught people's attention, and I think the last thing you want is for them to adjust and start getting guys in foul trouble. Harry Douglas earlier on Freddie and Harry.
5: I love the way the officials are allowing these players to play physical. Mike Brown, be careful what you ask for. Although I don't think it's going to alter what the officials have been able to allow. But you also have a guy over there by the name of Carl Anthony Towns who has a history of getting in foul trouble. The last thing you want is these officials calling ticky-tack fouls, and then your big man gets in foul trouble and he's not available to you and he has to sit most of the game.
0: So we've got a pivotal game four coming up later tonight back in the Garden. Knicks lead this one 2-1. Tip-off set for 8:30 on ABC. The NBA playoffs are on ESPN Radio. 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SportsCenter All Night rolls on to the Diamond. Dodgers Pirates. Paul Skeens entered this one on the mound with a 4.95 ERA over his last four starts. That's his worst four-start span within a season in his career. Eric Lauer on the mound for L.A., making just his second start for the Dodgers since joining less than a month ago. What started as an old-fashioned pitcher's duel only lasted for so long. Pirates grabbed an early 2-0 lead in the first with back-to-back home runs. The Dodgers got one back in the second and worked to tie it with another in the sixth. Skeens exited in the sixth for Pittsburgh, surrendering just two runs on six hits, snapping that four-game streak without a quality start. But then enter L.A. in the seventh, and the duel was off. Shohei Ohtani at the plate.
17: And a 2-2 pitch to Ohtani with Freeland now at second. He swings and it's a line drive left center field, a base hit. Freeland's going to get waved around by Dino Weeble. He'll come to the plate. Throw goes into second. Ohtani slides. He's safe with an RBI double. And the Dodgers lead it 4-2.
7: Well, that's the way you play baseball right there.
0: AM 570 LA Sports. That to make it 4-2. Same inning.
17: Ohtani leads at second. The stretch in the 2-1. And Andy swings, hits a drive to left field and deep. This ball heading back to the wall. Gone! A home run! Andy Páez, his 15th home run of the season. Drives in two. It is 6-2 Dodgers. Páez with a blast into the bleachers and left.
0: Still in the seventh, Freddie Freeman at the plate with a milestone.
17: And Freddie Freeman swings. There it is. Hit number 2,500. It's a base hit to center. Freeland comes in to score. Ohtani goes first to third. So Freddie Freeman with a milestone hit. 2,500 career hits for Freddie Freeman.
0: And he's just the 102nd player to reach 2,500 hits. He is baseball's active leader. Pittsburgh managed to grab one more in the ninth, but this was all L.A. Dodgers win it 12-3. And Freeman after the game on that 2,500.
8: It does mean a lot. And then obviously when your manager and your teammates appreciate what you've done over the course of your career, it does mean a lot. There's always another goal to get to, but to step back and realize, you know, how long you have to play, the consistency over the course of that, to play at a high level for many, many years to get there, it does mean a lot. I just try to play this game the right way, the best of my abilities every single day. And, to reach some of these cool milestones as you get later in your career, it's definitely means something.
0: These two back at it later tonight for game two of this three-game series. Yankees Guardians, New York sent Garrett Cole to the hill, his fourth start since returning from Tommy John surgery. Guardians countered with Slade Ciccone, who quieted the Yankees' bats himself just last week. Spencer Jones at the plate for New York in the top of the second.
9: Cranks that in the air to center field and deep. Quad back, looking up, there it is! Home run number one for Spencer Jones! And what a loud shot it was.
10: Oh, my laundry. That was a rocket.
0: Amazon Prime as we head to the top of the eighth, still tied 2-2.
9: 3-2 on Jazz. And Jazz drives that in the air. Deep down the right field line. That is gone! Jazz Chisholm Jr. once again with Aaron Judge's lumber gives the Yankees the lead.
0: That's his first go-ahead home run in the eighth inning or later as a member of the Yankees. The solo shot proved to be the difference in this one. New York takes it 3-2. We've got a lot more from the Diamond Tuesday night. We take you there when we come back. SportsCenter All Night will continue. It's ESPN Radio.
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1: 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Chris Burnett with you here on Sports Center all night. We continue that lap around the ballpark. Braves, White Sox, Atlanta still in the driver's seat in the league. Best record in baseball. Chicago played well at home this season, just 1.5 back in the AL Central. Could it continue, though? We entered the ninth tied 4-4 in this one. The Braves moved one across to take a 5-4 lead, then in the bottom of the ninth.
2: Chance to be a hero in his Major League debut. Tying run at third, two outs. The 0-1. Montgomery hits a fly ball pretty well. Deep left, and it is gone! He's won it! No! An opposite way! Two-run homer! Braden Montgomery coming around third! He's gonna be mocked by his teammates! This team is something else!
1: ESPN 1000, White Sox win it 6-5 in extras. Braden Montgomery with the Oppo home run. Tallied 3 RBI as well in his MLB debut. He's just the fifth player in league history to hit a walk-off home run in their league debut. Montgomery had this to say after the game.
3: I had no clue. I hit it, and I thought that it would at least get over his head, and so I was excited that at least we didn't lose. That left me speechless.
4: What do you do for an encore now? How do you follow it up with game?
3: That's a great question. I guess from here on out, it's all downhill. I'm at the highs of the highs. So we'll see.
1: I don't know about all downhill, but the White Sox are 8-4 in their past 12 games, and they've won 6 straight home games now. For the White Sox, it's also their 30th multi-home run game this season. That's the most in baseball. The Braves, it's just their third loss in their past 11 games. Cardinals-Mets, Cardinals riding a 4-game win streak, struggled recently at Citi Field, though. Mets playing better there, but still dead last in the NL East. Tough night for the home team, though. Cards held a 4-0 lead as we catch this one in the fifth.
5: From the stretch, Peralta's pitch. Burleson gets into this one. He sends it deep to left field. Back to the track, the wall. It's a goner! A home run for Alec Burleson, his 9th of the year. And the Cardinals have a 6-0 lead in the fifth inning here at Citi Field in New York.
1: Cardinals Radio Network, that 2-run shot followed by one more for fun, and St. Louis blanked the Mets 7-0. The win is tied for the largest of the season for the Cardinals and their fifth straight. It's the longest active win streak in baseball. Dustin May's first scoreless outing with less than 5 hits allowed in more than 3 years, and the Mets snapped a 5-game home win streak versus the Cardinals. It was the longest since Citi Field opened in 2009. Red Sox, Rays in Tampa, top of the AL East, facing the bottom of the AL East, and will head to the bottom of the sixth in this one.
6: 0-1 with two aboard. Swing and a line drive, looping into left center, falling quickly, a drop space hit. Williamson hits third. He's coming home. The throw by Rafaela, not in time. Another two-out run for the Rays. All 4 of the runs for Tampa Bay with 2 down. Richie Palacios delivers, and the Rays up 4-1 in the sixth.
1: 620 WDAE, that to make it 4-1, and that was all that was needed for the Rays. Red Sox got a couple back, but Tampa Bay wins it 4-3 for the Rays. They're the first AL East team ever to start the season 11-0 in home division games. Yandy Diaz 1-for-3. He reached base safely now in 23 consecutive games, the longest active streak in Major League Baseball and the longest by a Rays player this season. The Red Sox now with 3 straight losses, all versus division opponents. Diamondbacks, Marlins, Arizona trying to rack up some wins to keep pace with the Dodgers in the NL West, hoping to do that against the sub-500 Marlins in Miami. This one was back and forth in every frame. Arizona scored 3 in the top of the eighth to tie it 6-6. Then in the bottom of the inning, Miami's Otto Lopez up the bat.
7: 2-0. That one, a line shot that is up the gut and through for a base hit. Mac around third. Center fielder Waltzman comes up firing.

0: cut off. The league's leading hitter delivers again. His third hit of the night, and Otto Lopez drills an RBI single up the gut. It's 7-6 in the bottom of the eighth.
1: 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Lopez finished with a career-high 4 runs scored, and the Marlins tacked on 3 more and closed it out with a 10-6 win. Mariners-Orioles. Seattle wins it 6-5. It's back to Las Vegas for more from Game 4. 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
1: San Antonio Spurs star Victor Wembanyama will not receive a flagrant foul for his shove to the upper body of Knicks guard Jalen Brunson in Game 3 of the NBA Finals. The Big 12 athletic directors held a spirited call on Tuesday with Commissioner Brett Yormark to air grievances from a judge's decision to allow Texas Tech quarterback Brendan Sorsby to play this season following his gambling admissions. And the Carolina Hurricanes defeated the Las Vegas Golden Knights in Game 4 of the Stanley Cup Final behind two goals from Carolina's Jordan Staal.
2: Now this best of seven is about to become a best of three. As Carolina wins the draw, they'll roll it back in. 5 seconds left here at T-Mobile Arena. Brandon Bussey, his first ever playoff start, will be a win in the Stanley Cup Final in Game 4. And we're headed back to Raleigh, tied at 2. Canes with a 5-3 win in Game number 4.
1: 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I'm Chris Burnett. It was yet another fast start in this year's Stanley Cup Final, this time Game 4, with Carolina getting one by Carter Hart just 66 seconds into the action, a theme that has been present throughout this series. The biggest question coming into Game 4 was who would be in the crease for the Hurricanes. Brandon Bussey got his first playoff start after replacing Frederik Andersen in Game 3, and Bussey went on to finish with 18 saves on 21 shots on goal. Carolina held a 3-1 lead after the first period, and Vegas did what it does best and tied it in the second period. We entered the third 3-3, and Carolina's Jordan Staal scored his second goal of the game, and that proved to be the difference. A late empty net goal wrapped this one up for the Hurricanes 5-3, and the series is now even at two games apiece. Brandon Bussey records 18 saves in his postseason debut, just the fourth Hurricanes goaltender to win a Stanley Cup final game. Bussey joined our own Emily Kaplan after the game.
3: Brandon, your first playoff start, and it's at the Stanley Cup final. What was your reaction when you found out?
4: Obviously excited. You know, I think this is what a lot of, you know, kids grow up, they dream about doing something like this. So honored to have the opportunity. It was a great effort by us tonight. Excited to get back to Raleigh.
3: Your first big save, Mark Stone's coming at you on a breakaway. What's going through your mind in that sequence?
4: Just stop the puck. Find ways to stop the puck, I think, kind of right after that. We got the second goal, I think. So sometimes it's not about how many saves you make, it's when you make them.
3: So you said this is what kids dream of. You're 27 years old and you made your NHL debut this year after years of grinding in the minors. Like, what do you hope people take away from your story?
4: I don't know. Maybe just never give up. Have fun with it. I'm having a blast. So as long as you're having fun, there's no need to stress about anything.
3: Okay, and a question about the game winner, your captain, Jordan Staal. He scores on his stomach. What did that look like from your vantage point?
4: Hectic, like this series has been. So, you know, he's a big-time player. He's, you know, leads us every day, plays the right way, and is rewarded.
3: All right, and we're going to have you again Thursday night in Raleigh. Do you hope you get the start?
4: Talk to Rod.
3: I will. Thank you, Brandon. Congratulations.
1: So a winner tonight. Will he be back in the net on Thursday night? We'll find out. Head coach Rob Brindamore on Bussey getting the start after the game.
5: Can you walk us through why you went with Brandon and also why Freddie didn't dress as the backup?
6: About a minute conversation with our goalie coach, and so Freddie needs a little break. Okay. So we went with the other guy, and if you're going to give him a break, you need to give him a break. So to me, him dressing and going through all that, and just that's not really giving him a night off. So it's just, that's it.
1: So again, will he be back in the net on Thursday night? We'll find out.
6: We'll make that decision tomorrow at some point, more than likely, or maybe even the morning of the game. I don't know, but I'm not making any decisions yet.
1: So for the Golden Knights, 21 shots on goal. That ties their fewest this postseason. Head coach John Tortorella on this now being a best of three.
7: Just getting ready for the next game. Flush this. We worked hard to get back into it, and I thought we had a really good third period. Jack hits the crossbar, and we hit a post, but we don't get it done. So we need to flush it, get ready for our next game. I don't think we should be looking any farther than just the next game. So we'll get on the plane tomorrow and get ready to play.
1: Teams that win game four after trailing 2-1 in a best of seven Stanley Cup final own an overall series record of 11-16. Game five on Thursday in Raleigh, 8 Eastern time. The puck will drop on ABC. SportsCenter All Night, ESPN Radio.
8: The San Antonio Spurs come to Madison Square Garden and knock off the Knicks.
9: I mean, we've been fighting adversity all year. I mean, we looked at this like nothing different. We just wanted to come here and get a win.
10: I thought we came out of the third quarter with the right approach and got some stops and had some good execution.
1: NBA Finals Game 3. The scene was Madison Square Garden, and a scene it was. San Antonio walked into one of the best environments at the Garden in almost 30 years and quieted the crowd with a 115-111 win. So what went wrong for the Knicks? Environment too much? Bad coaching? Star players not making plays? ESPN NBA reporter Vincent Goodwill.
11: Everything around yesterday was like, oh, this is 20-something years in the making, or 50 years in the making. And what a lot of people forgot was that a basketball game had to be played. And it was real easy to get wrapped up in all of it. But I think, look, Victor Wembanyama had a great second half. Keldon Johnson played, as bad as Keldon Johnson played as far as offense, he was actually really good on defense as far as getting under Karl-Anthony Towns. And let's be honest, Jalen Brunson went full hero ball in the second half, and that hasn't worked in this series other than a short stretch in game one.
1: It is not, and the Spurs out-physicaled the Knicks, and the refs let them play for the most part. Victor Wembanyama was his old self from the jump, went on to score 32 points to go with 8 rebounds and 6 assists. For New York, it can't let Wimby play free on defense. He's too big and too agile. They've got to make him work on that end of the floor. ESPN Radio's Freddie Coleman weighed in there.
12: They gave Victor Wembanyama a night off on defense. He was allowed to be that free safety hovering because anytime they had a smaller guy, Karl-Anthony Towns, the ball never went over there to get the Karl-Anthony Towns. You can say that's on the players, that's on the coach. It's collective, in my opinion. If you're Jalen Brunson, if you're any of the guards, and you see that kind of matchup, that's the kind of matchup that you hunt. Because they do that to Jalen Brunson all the time. They try to get him in those cross matches where he's going to be on a bigger player, and they're going to try to bully him down in the post and try to weaken his legs. This way he doesn't have anything left to be captain clutch in the fourth quarter.
1: Well, Freddie said it best there. Wimby was playing free safety on defense at 7'5", and that's not setting your offense up for success. Jay Williams had more on GetUp.
13: The more that the Spurs are in rotation, then you have to recover, and that opens up dribble drive situations. If you noticed last night, Wimby took the player always in the bottom corner.
14: Yeah.
13: It didn't matter who that player was. Whatever player was in the corner, that was his player, and he played a free safety.
1: Again, not going to get it done like that against a high-caliber player. Speaking of a high-caliber player, New York's Jalen Brunson matched Wimby with 32 points of his own, tacked on 5 rebounds, 5 assists. Only one other player in the history of the franchise has scored 30 points twice in the finals, and that was Willis Reed back in 1970. But the efficiency is lacking for Brunson. What at times has been a strength this postseason, especially late in games, has not been there in games 2 and 3. And that's an area of focus in game 4. ESPN Radio's David Dennis Jr. sees it the same way.
15: The efficiency has not been there. He's under 40% for the series. And he looks like he just cannot get those fourth quarter points like he used to. He did it in game 1. Game 2 and game 3, they were not falling in the same way. He missed a free throw in game 2. That was, something we kind of not talking about because of what happened after that. But Brunson is struggling against this Spurs team. And last night he tried to close, could not close in the way that he usually does. They were hounding him. They gave him trouble. They did not foul him.
1: And where was Karl-Anthony Towns in this one? Managed just 11 points in 38 minutes on the floor. The big man in the middle is a critical piece of the puzzle to the Knicks winning this series. He found ways to mitigate Wembanyama during the 2 games in San Antonio, but not in Game 3. Alan Hahn from 880 ESPN New York joined GetUp on Tuesday with some blistering feedback for Big Cat.
16: First of all, you let Wemby off the hook because, he was kicking his butt in the first 2 games. And what did they do? They said, well, Wemby can't handle Cat. So let's get him off him. That's a win for you, Cat. Like, you just won that. You made them change their defense and say 100%. The other team's star center can't guard you, which is what Cat said walking off the floor in San Antonio after game two.
13: Right.
16: This guy's got nothing for me. And so instead of now using that to empower you into now I'm going to dominate the 6'6 guy guarding to me, he went down to the post and didn't want the ball. And there were times that offense did struggle because he didn't want the ball. And that was a problem. Engage is the exact word. He needs to be engaged in game four, no matter who the hell's guarding him.
1: It'd be tough to say it was any other way. So here we go. We've got the storylines in place as the series continues. A lot to keep an eye on. NBA Finals Game 4 coming to you live from Madison Square Garden later tonight. Tip-off set for 8:30 on ABC. 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SportsCenter rolls on. The college football world was knocked off its feet on Monday when the verdict was announced in the case between Texas Tech QB Brennan Sorsby and the NCAA. After a judge granted a preliminary injunction that will allow Sorsby to play this upcoming season for the Red Raiders, Sorsby, who admitted to wagering over $90,000 on several sports, including Indiana football, while he was a member of the team before transferring to Cincinnati and earlier this year to Texas Tech, will sit the first two games of the 2026 season. Those games are against Abilene Christian and Oregon State, two games that should be wins for Texas Tech with or without him. So how did this happen? How was the injunction granted? ESPN senior writer Dan Wetzel.
14: In this case, it was clear cut that Sorsby was a violation of that. And like you said, they mounted this defense, which is, in my opinion, dubious, but they were able to get a temporary injunction. And all you have to do with these temporary injunctions, and this is why sometimes you hear about, hey, there's a third, you know, some team just signed a 27-year-old Albanian pro basketball player. How is that legal? Well, they get a temporary injunction. They just go to a local judge and they say, we have an argument that might win. And the standard then is, okay, do I think there's enough there that you have an argument? Not that the argument is true. They aren't ruling that Sorsby's argument is correct. They're just saying he has the right to make that argument. And in the interim, he would suffer irreparable harm if he is banished. But by the time the actual case would be heard, the season will be over and they'll just drop the case. So they effectively work around it.
1: So Sorsby, the number one player in the transfer portal, set to make at least $5 million this season, possibly a first-round pick in next year's NFL draft. But what's at stake here for the NFL? Is there a chance he slips? Maybe isn't taken at all? ESPN's Adam Schefter thinks his play will actually be the determining factor.
17: If Brendan Sorsby goes out and lights it up and is the best quarterback in college football, I'm going to guess that team's not going to be all that worried about it. And if he falls off this year, the way that some of the other quarterbacks who went into last season, who were thought to be top prospects that didn't turn out to be that way in their last year of college football, if he plays that way, I think it might be another red flag for teams. So I don't mean to oversimplify it, but I do think it'll be tied to a large extent his performance this year and how effective it is or isn't. I think it'll be an issue that a team would have no problem getting over and past if the guy's playing like a first-round talent.
1: Sorsby will sit the first two and then is prepared to suit up in time for conference play. That's week three, September 18th. It'll be at home against Houston. SportsCenter All Night, ESPN Radio, back to baseball. Phillies Blue Jays, Dylan Cease making his first start on the mound for Toronto in more than 2 weeks after coming off the IL. Phillies entered the bottom of the ninth inning with a 2-1 lead before it unraveled.
18: 0-2 pitch. Bounce, and it gets away from Real Muto. Coming to the plate, Miles Straw. He'll score. Marcia to third. We're tied at two on the wild pitch. Knuckle curve got away from the Phillies, and a fly ball now can win the game for the Blue Jays.
1: Sportsnet 590, the fan, that knots it up.
18: Nobody out. The pitch to Valenzuela. Hit on a line. Down in left center field. In to score, Marcia. And the Blue Jays have walked it off. The rookie, Valenzuela's the hero. Toronto comes back in the bottom of the ninth to win it 3-2.
1: That was Valenzuela's only hit of the game and his first career walk-off hit. For Cease, it's his sixth straight start with 7-plus Ks. That's the longest of his career. The Phillies, it's their second loss in their past eight games, and the Blue Jays have now won 3 of 4 after a tough stretch that saw them go 1-4. Rangers Royals, we pick this one up in the sixth.
19: First pitch to Kags, and he drills it high in the air, deep right center field, headed for the Fountains. It's a splashdown. Jack Caglione's second home run of the game. An ambush swing for a two-run shot. The Royals have a 5-2 lead in the sixth.
1: 96-5, the fan, Caglione with his second career multi-home run game. And the Royals beat the Rangers 5-3. The Royals, 5 wins in their last 6 games, just 4 wins in their prior 21. Cubs-Rockies.
20: Hunter drives this ball towards right. Suzuki looking up. See you later. Touch him all time. Hunter Goodman, his 18th home run. Rockies take advantage of that weakness in the Cubs' pitching. They serve up the long balls, and the Rockies lead it 2-0.
1: 850 KOA, the Rockies go on to win this one 7-3. For the Cubs, they're an MLB worst 5-14 since May 19th. Twins-Tigers, Tigers take this one 10-4, and the Angels beat the Astros 10-1. More from the Diamond and the W when we continue. 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
1: 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The call on Amazon Prime.
4: Cranks that in the air to center field and deep. Quad back, looking up. There it is. Home run number one for Spencer Jones. And what a loud shot it was.
5: Oh, my laundry. That was a rocket.
0: Number four.
1: Two extra innings we go, and the Mariners capitalize at Camden Yards. 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
6: Here's the 0-1. Swung on. That is hit high, deep, right field. It is back. Warning track. Wall. It is gone! Two-run home run. Randy Arozarena in extra innings. A big fly when the Mariners needed it the most.
0: Number three.
1: A big fly in Kansas City pushes the Royals past the Rangers on 96.5 The Fan.
4: First pitch to Cags, and he drills it high in the air. Deep right center.
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7: Chance to be a hero in his major league debut. Tying run at third, two outs. The 0-1. Montgomery hits a fly ball.

0: Rice, a pivotal moment in Game 4 of the Stanley Cup Finals sees the Canes even the series on 99.9 The Fan.
1: Vegas able to get it into the neutral zone, but Carolina right back. No giveaway. Jarvis goes in backhand and Hart with the save. Oh, Jarvis all alone. Now back out in front for Stahl. A backhand. He scores. He scores again. Oh, my goodness. The captain is unreal. His second in the game. And the Hurricanes have got a 4-3 lead with 13:28. Oh, captain, my captain. Jordan Stahl writing a story in the Stanley Cup final.
0: And with the win, the Hurricanes even the series now, two games apiece, Game 5 in Raleigh on Thursday night. SportsCenter All Night, ESPN Radio, Commissioner's Cup in the W. Tournament runs June 1st to 17th. Tonight, we had a trio of matchups. Dream Sky on ESPN meeting for the first time this season, and it is their first meeting since Chicago traded Angel Reese to Atlanta. And it was Reese that stole the show here. Big bucket in the second quarter.
2: Nasoman already with 8 points. Kicks it over to Reese. The look for three. She drives it. Angel Reese with just her second three this season. Remember, she had that big momentum shifter when they played Connecticut just a couple of games ago.
0: Again, that on ESPN. The Dream win this one, 82-75. Reese was the star. She had 17 points, 17 rebounds, and she is the first player in Dream history with back-to-back games that include 15 points and 15 rebounds. She shared her thoughts after the game on her performance and the big win.
3: Angel, where so much can be made of just the return of how you're coming with so much emotions, but how are you guys able to settle in and ultimately for your team to fight for you to get this big win?
4: Yeah, I mean, the ball was slippery early on. I turned the ball over a couple of times, but my teammates kept feeding me and getting us going. Defense leads to offense, and I think our defense tonight was really good. I think we could be a little better, but I think we played together tonight, and I'm really happy we got the win.
3: We saw the defense in the fourth quarter, something that you guys do so well throughout this entire season. What was it about how you guys were able to execute, especially down the stretch?
4: Yeah, being able to string more than one possession together, defensive stops. And we were like, let's get three stops in a row, make them call the first timeout, make them call another timeout. So I think we came together really well. Some of our shots weren't falling like we were used to, but I think we came together defensively and executed really well.
3: Well, you're talking about the ball being slippery, but it didn't look like it. I saw a lot of me bounds out there, Angel. And just for you to get your 57th double-double, the company that you're able to put your name in with Blake Griffin, Tim Duncan, Tina Charles the Great, what does it feel like to continuously with each double-double to move up the ranks?
4: Yeah, I mean, it doesn't matter unless I get a win. I was able to get a lot of double-doubles my first 2 years, but it feels good when you get a win. So I'm really happy to be with the Dream. I'm really excited. And we continue to march on for this Commissioner Cup.
0: The Dream improved to 4-3 when trailing entering the fourth quarter this season, the most wins in the WNBA, and the Chicago Sky fall to 1-7 over their last eight games, the worst record in the league over that span. The Valkyries defeated the Mercury 87-81. Gabby Williams becomes the first player in Valkyries history with consecutive 25-point games. And the Minnesota Lynx defeated the Dallas Wings 176. The Lynx extend their WNBA season-high win streak to 8 games. Thanks for staying up all night with us. Coming up next is Unsportsmanlike with Evan Canty and Michelle. 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
17: Brandon Bussey, his first ever playoff start, will be a win in the Stanley Cup Final in Game 4. And we're headed back to Raleigh, tied at 2.
18: 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It was a great effort by us tonight. Excited to get back to Raleigh.
19: Every game has been ups and downs, and it's never pretty. And it's been so much fun to be a part of. But the guys grinded mentally tough tonight, I thought. And it was a big one.

0: 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Jordan Staal, 37 years old, 2 goals, one of which at 3-3 in the third period, falling to the ground, backhanded, swoops it up into the net as he's on the ground, basically. An unbelievable, what ended up being a game winner. There was an empty netter after that. And the story of the game before that, Brandon Bussey, the 27-year-old first-year goalie, gets his first playoff start after years in the minors for the Carolina Hurricanes, and does a good enough job. 18 of 21 shots on goal saved, and now we have a 2-2 series in the Stanley Cup Finals. Along with Michelle Smallman, Chris Canty, Evan Cohen, good morning, everybody. How are we doing?
1: Doing pretty good. I mean, listen, Bussey didn't leave in any soft goals last night, and that's probably the most important thing in terms of him doing his job. But this series is ultimately coming down to the star player from the Carolina Hurricanes outplaying the star player for the Golden Knights. I mean, Jordan Staal is winning the matchup between he and Jack Eichel. I mean, Jordan Staal, 5 goals, 1 assist this series. Eichel, 0 goals, 2 assists this series. So it's going to be hard for Vegas to overcome that. And then, oh, by the way, special teams for Vegas has been a bugaboo. They're 1-12 on the power play this series. That's not championship hockey. So ultimately what it's going to come down to is Jack Eichel being able to step up, and then the Vegas Knights being more connected when it comes to their special teams. When they've got the advantage, they've got to find a way to be able to score. So I thought that was front and center in what we saw last night in Vegas.
2: But can we go over to Bussey for a second? Imagine getting that call. Hey, no pressure. We're tapping in. I mean, this is what you dream of. This is the moment that you wait for. But still, imagine that you get that call, first NHL playoff start, and it's in the Stanley Cup final when your team's at a deficit.
1: Yeah.
2: Like, you have to have an incredible amount of poise and moxie to be able to slide into that position.
0: And there's no safety net because they didn't even dress Anderson, who was their goalie prior to that. He got, you know, he lets up the 4 goals right off the bat. They come back in game number 3 and end up losing in overtime, double overtime, 5-4. But he doesn't even dress last night. This is, you know, Rod Brind'Amour, head coach of the Hurricanes, after the game said we wanted to give him a rest. You know, normally in other sports, a lot of times, if a guy is getting a rest, or you want to have him off the bench or whatever it is, you don't make him inactive. But I guess, you know what, commitment to what they wanted, which is, however you want to look at it, either benching their starting goalie, resting their starting goalie, whatever it is, I promise you, you cannot play someone that is not dressed unless you get a judge in Texas to give you an injunction over it. But the point that I'm making is they committed to the game plan, which is he can't play in this game and we need to give him a night off. Well, you know, you can say that and then, you know what, let up a couple of goals early. Get in there. You know, give us a spark. No, he did not dress for a Stanley Cup final game. And Bussey, 27 years old, getting his first playoff start in the Stanley Cup Finals, just a remarkable performance. Again, remarkable story, I guess, more than remarkable performance, because he still let up 3 goals. But the reality is they won the game. And now the question is, what do you do for game 5 coming back home?
1: Well, here's the other thing. They took a lot of pressure off of Bussey because they scored early, right? I mean, you're talking about them having 2 goals in less than 4 minutes of ice time.
0: Which is amazing, because that's been the whole story of this series. It's like the burst of goals is remarkable in this series.
1: Yeah, well, I thought Carolina did a good job of being able to create traffic in front of the net, right? And a lot of their early goals came off of rebounds. And Vegas, for whatever reason, was allowing a lot of shots through the point. They've got to stop that. They've got to shut that down so it make it a little bit easier on Carter Hart to track the puck. And they didn't do that last night. And Carolina took full advantage of it, especially early on in the first period.
0: We have an amazing run of huge games on ESPN and ABC. Last night, of course, was that game on ABC where you saw the Carolina Hurricanes tie up the series with the Golden Knights at 2 games apiece. Game 5 coming your way in Carolina. 99.9 The Fan in Raleigh. You're going to be hyped up for that one, as obviously the home of the Canes.
1: Raleigh Wood, let's go. Let's go.
0: This will be a game on Thursday night, 8 p.m. Eastern, on ABC. tonight, 8:30 p.m. Eastern on ABC. And, of course, beginning at 7:30 p.m. Eastern here, the pregame on ESPN Radio, all of the finals games presented by Gusto. We will have the Knicks and we will have the Spurs with San Antonio down to New York 2-1, game at Madison Square Garden. And there was some news yesterday because the NBA did say that Victor Wembanyama should have been called for a foul when he took Jalen Brunson and kind of threw him to the ground during the course of the game. Not a flagrant foul, but a foul. Monty McCutcheon, NBA Senior Vice President of Referee Development and Training, was on NBA Today with Malik Andrews and company, 3 p.m. Eastern on ESPN yesterday, and had this to say about that miss of the Wemby foul.
3: We can all agree that a foul was missed on that play.
2: Right.
3: We have a big part of our job is to on-ball, off-ball exchanges between referees. Mm-hmm. We did a poor job of that here where we got two people on-ball and we don't see the screening action.
2: Yeah.
3: Lots of fighting over screens throughout the game. And if we break down in our fundamentals, in even the smallest amounts, we have the opportunity to miss a clear foul as we missed here.
0: You know, I was wondering about something before we get to the aftermath of this. Is Wemby so big that referees actually can't see some of the fouls? Because I was thinking about, you know, if you think about the three... No, seriously.
2: That one was pretty blatant.
1: When a 7'4 man is slapping somebody upside the head, it's hard to miss.
0: Who has hairspray on the desk? I just...
2: Oh.
0: What are you doing?
1: Never know when you're going to need it.
0: I just looked over.
2: It's for you.
1: You of all people should embrace that, right?
0: Yeah, no,
2: he's a gel guy.
1: Yeah, he's a gel guy?
0: If you actually think about it logically, there's three different referees, and they're each their sight line is different parts of the game. Not everyone's watching the one thing. If you actually watch the replay, it's understandable how it would be blocked. I'm not making an excuse for why they would miss it, but Castle and Wemby are actually blocking the referee behind's view of Brunson. And if another referee is watching something else, I just wonder if he's so enormous that maybe at times sight lines for referees are blocked. That's separate than them missing that. They should not have missed that. He should have been called for a foul. There's an argument. Obviously, he should have been called for a flagrant foul in that. I just am wondering whether or not it is harder for referees to actually ref Wemby games. You know, Jeff Van Gundy said this famously, and he got fined a ton of money, that Yao Ming was impossible for the referees to officiate, and the Rockets back in the day when he was the coach would get screwed over as a result of that. The aftermath is what we get excited about, right? Because there could be drama, there could be stuff that happens tonight, and Jose Alvarado, Knicks' backup point guard, had this to say as a warning to one Victor Wembanyama.
4: Some of those plays, I don't think they're basketball plays, you know. But like I said, when in the games, you know, those type of games and atmosphere, you miss calls, you know stuff like that. So you know they can't call everything. But like I said, we'd be all right. That's something that you know they got to look at. But he got away with one, so. That'd be the last one.
0: He got away with one. That'll be the last one. What did you think about what Monty said into what, obviously, Monty McCutcheon said into what Alvarado said?
1: I thought what Monty McCutcheon said was very on point. Like listen, to gauge the severity of it, whether it rises to the level of a flagrant foul or a technical foul, you know, there's a difference. There's a distinction between a punch versus a push. And I thought that what Wemby did on Monday night was more of the latter. So I think that, you know, assessing it and saying that a foul should have been called, that's the right read on the situation. Now,
2: agreed.
1: As far as Alvarado's comments, that's exactly what you're supposed to say. You got to have your teammates back. But as Wendy always says, it's actions over words. I want to see that play out on the court tonight because it's clear that Wemby has no issue being the villain, you know, having some plays that are borderline dirty. Mm-hmm. It's up to the Knicks to deter that behavior. It's up to them to respond. If they allow Wemby to continue to do it, then guess what? He's going to keep doing it. Mm-hmm. And nothing about that behavior from him is going to change until the Knicks force it to. And so that's what I want to see from the New York Knicks. I want to see a lot more grit. I want to see a lot more toughness. I want to see the goons come out in game 4 for the New York Knicks. Like they played beautiful basketball, and nobody will take that away from them. But in order to win a championship, you got to get grimy. And tonight is a get grimy game for New York.
2: It's a grimy game for sure, but can it be calculated grime? Because knowing now that...
1: Calculated grime? Never heard that term before. Calculated grime.
2: Wait, that sounds like an album.
1: Yeah.
2: Calculated grime, dropping August 11th. But the reason I say that is because the officiating is now firmly in the spotlight. And you know that the officials are going to be looking for every little thing. You want to make a statement, but you don't want to cross that line. You don't want to put yourself at a deficit or start receiving calls on your end or take it a little too far for one. A message needs to be sent for sure. This is not only a player on your team that a foul was obviously missed on, but it's the star of your team. You can't let that happen if you're the Knicks, but make sure that you're not putting yourself in a bad position.
0: I think tonight's the kind of game where I hope, if you're a Spurs fan, that Wemby called his big brothers before the game. I think you need to call Duncan and Robinson before this game.
2: Knowing what's coming?
0: I think it's like, what should I expect? Because they're going to try to beat the crap out of me. You've been through everything, Tim Duncan. You've been through everything, David Robinson. Just give me a couple of pieces of advice.
2: Are they to catch him when he falls?
0: Yeah. So, like, they're going to literally try to make me fall tonight. What do I need to expect? How do I need to approach this? And so I think that there's that part of it. I also think, in a weird way, this sets up for the Knicks to do what they have to do to beat up Wemby. But I think of the two parties, I think the Knicks are way more likely to get called for flagrant fouls tonight than the Spurs, because the refs clearly missed one, as Monty McCutcheon said. Yep. And so the Knicks are clearly upset because their star player got attacked in their mind. And they're like, well, we're going to have his back, as they should. But now what everyone's going to watch for is, what are you going to do to have his back? Which means the responder in this case, the second punch, so to speak, could get penalized.
2: They're waiting for retaliation.
0: Yeah, and the retaliation ain't going to come from the Spurs. It's going to come from the Knicks. Mm-hmm. So I wonder, you know, sometimes, I don't know, CeCe, you've probably been through this, the threat of retaliation could have you on your heels, and then you never actually retaliate, and it's like, oh, cool. Like, I'm about to fake punch you. I never actually punch you. And I wonder if the Knicks pull that move tonight. Like, hey, we're not actually going to go dirty. We're just going to make you think we're going to go dirty, and could that throw you off?
1: Well, yeah, I mean, I guess there could be that psychology at play. I'm curious to know how Game 3 impacts what the refs are going to do moving forward, because the officials are, you know, paying attention to the narratives in this series, just like everybody else. They're watching the post-game press conferences. They're reading all of the clips about what the players are saying and what Mike Brown said about the officiating. I'm curious to know how what played out in Game 3 impacts what we see in Game 4. Because early on in Game 3, they were letting it ride. And I'm here for it. I'm here for the officials swallowing the whistle and letting the players decide it on the court. Mm-hmm. But you could see progressively as the game went on, the officials felt like they needed to rein the game in. So I'm curious to know whether or not the officials think that they have to take control of Game 4 from the outset, as opposed to letting the guys play and then seeing what happens from there.
0: If you're the Knicks, you go after Wemby tonight physically? Message senders early?
1: Well, I don't know that they have to go after Wemby any differently than what they did in the first two games.
0: No, what I'm saying, let me re-ask it. I'm sorry. Kat's going to defend him. Kat's not a message sender guy. None of the starters outside of Josh Hart are going to try to send the message. Is Mitchell Robinson, Jose Alvarado, whoever you want to say,
1: I don't think you get caught up in trying to send a message. What I'm saying is, when that moment presents itself, that's when you respond. I don't think you have to be proactive in that way. I think it's fine being reactive, in addition to being physical with Victor Wembanyama, not letting him, you know, get two dunks in a layup in the first five field goals that the San Antonio Spurs attempt. Like, that can't happen where he sets the tone in that way. Now, energy level from Wemby is going to be key early on. We'll see whether or not the short rest impacts the version that we get in Game 4. But from the Knicks' perspective, I think you focus on the X's and O's and don't get too caught up in the extracurricular activities, unless and until somebody from the San Antonio Spurs, including Victor Wembanyama, crosses the line.
0: 888-SAY-ESPN, 888-729-3776 is your telephone number to be a part of the show. Yes? I thought you were trying to jump in on that. Do the refs play
1: jump
0: a factor?
1: On my own point?
0: Yeah, come on. You?
2: And another thing.
0: I could see you do that. Do the refs play a factor tonight? Do we think it's going to be Quentin Grimes tonight? It's going to be a Grimes. What did you say? Quentin Grimes? No. What is
2: calculated
0: it?
2: Calculated Grime
0: tonight. Do we think we're going to have a calculated Grime game tonight between the Knicks and the Spurs? And does the winner of Game 4, either way, win this series? We'll get to that next. We're on Sportsmanlike, presented by Progressive Insurance.
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1: Oh, whoa! Well, excuse me, that should be a flagrant one. I can understand why Brunson and then Quimby's laughing at it.
2: And he missed it, no question about it.
3: The Spurs specifically looked like they were targeting Brunson, but the reason that things got wonky here is that all of a sudden the officials started calling the game tight. And that the Knicks felt that more than the Spurs did.
4: The Knicks have bigger fish to fry than complaining about the refs. But you got to address these deficiencies which crept in and keep them from happening.
5: Game number 4 tonight between the Knicks and the Spurs. You'll hear it here on ESPN Radio. Catch all the action on ESPN Radio and the ESPN app presented by Gusto. Some of the commentary there by Michael Wilbon, Brian Windhorst, and others as we are excited for Game 4 at Madison Square Garden this evening with San Antonio and New York. New York up 2-1 in this series. To the phones we go at 888-SAY-ESPN on game number 3 into game number. It's really what it is. It's game number 3, the aftermath, the Wemby play, the officiating, what we expect tonight, the physicality, etc., into game number 4 this evening. Norman in West Palm watching on ESPNU. Morning, Norman.
6: Morning. Evan, you've been talking up Wemby like he's Ivan Drago or somebody. it's not that serious. The ball was sticking with Brunson last game. There doesn't need to be any increased physicality or anything like that. They just need to run the ball through Cat, get back into the flow of moving the ball, and everything will be fine.
5: I don't disagree with anything you just said, but that's one side of it. You're thinking about just the Knicks part of it. Yeah. Like the Spurs are playing too tonight.
7: The Spurs are trying to keep the Knicks from doing that.
5: Yeah, I mean, I agree with all the points. Yes. Jalen Brunson, the ball stayed with him too much because he was trying to make up for other deficiencies with the team during the course of the game. Cat didn't play as well as he did previously. Wemby was awesome near the block early on. I mean, yeah, I agree with all that. But, like, there's two teams playing tonight. And I don't think we're over-hyping or over-discussing Wemby when he's an alien.
8: I don't think you can over-hype or over-discuss something that we've never seen before. I mean, we were at the Hoop Collective podcast live last night.
7: Well, when you say we, you mean you and I.
8: Yes.
7: Yeah. Because one, Evan Cohen was not there.
5: That's correct.
8: Right. Right. But they were talking about how even in his blooper reels, you see something from when.

0: four, I think this is mission critical for the New York Knicks. In order to win a title, they've got to win the game tonight. I'm not going to call it a must win, but it feels like a can lose. This is one of the most important days in New York sports history. Like, this is like right up there with January 12, 1969, Joe Namath's Super Bowl III guarantee. This is, you know, May 8th, 1970, which is the Willis Reed game. This is, you know, October 27th, 1986, Game 6, Mets, Red Sox. Like, this is like June 14th, 1994, you know, the Rangers winning the title. Like, this is right up there with the most important days in New York sports history. And let's not kid ourselves. There's a ton of pressure on the New York Knicks to respond and win game four. And so going into the Garden tonight, there's going to be a lot of people that are excited. But if game four starts the way that pretty much every Spurs playoff game starts, there's going to be a lot of people at MSG sitting on their hands worried that the sky is falling because it's this impending doom that's about to happen to their team.
1: Major Hicks in South Carolina, listening on Sirius XM 80 at 888-SAY-ESPN. Morning, Major Hicks.
2: Good morning. How y'all doing this morning?
1: Great. How are you?
2: First thing I want to say is I hope the New York Knicks lose this series very bad. And secondly, I want to say that this promoting this fighting stuff, man, is crazy. This boy has been beat up two series in a row by everybody. It's time for him to retaliate. And what he did to Bronson, he should have been.
1: Who's him? You're talking about Wimby retaliating?
2: Yes, he needs to retaliate for what they've been doing to him.
1: But he's the one who did it.
2: This kind of basketball, man.
1: But Major Hicks, wait, hold on. Major Hicks, hold on a second. We all love Wimby. We all are okay with him playing physical brand of basketball. To be fair, in the previous game, he is the one that committed the flagrant, quote-unquote flagrant foul that was not called, and it would be Brunson and the Knicks that would retaliate in theory tonight, not Wimby.
2: Man, no, Wimby is not the problem. It's everybody else. They scared.
0: I don't think the Knicks are scared, Major. And here's the other thing. We gonna pretend that we didn't see Wimby elbow Naz Reid in the face in game four?
3: Yes.
0: In the Western Conference semis? We gonna pretend that we didn't see Wimby in the conference finals tell Bismack Biyombo and Mason Plumlee, hey, hard fouls?
4: Do your job.
0: Are we gonna pretend that Wimby is not about that life?
1: And
0: Wimby is not a victim in any of this.
3: No.
0: He's not. Like he is if anything, an initiator when it comes to altercations that are on the court.
4: And I think it's smart.
3: He instigates for sure.
0: No question about it. So I'm not going to sit here and pretend that we've got to protect Wimby through the officiating at all costs. This is a guy that's telling everybody that he's about that action. And the Knicks have to respond in kind. That's all I'm saying. I'm not promoting fighting. I'm not just saying the Knicks have to be proactive in trying to go after Wimby, you know, beyond, you know, what's typical in the flow of a basketball game. But if Wimby decides that he's going to engage in the extracurricular, I'm going to need the Knicks to meet that force and to send a message that can serve as a deterrent for Wimby and everybody else in a San Antonio jersey not to mess with their key guys, not to mess with their stars, starting with Jalen Brunson.
1: No issue with it any which way. No injuries, no dirty plays that result in injuries, nobody hurt, nobody ejected.
3: I was saying,
1: just
3: no
1: moments. Moments of griminess, moments of in each other's face, moments of your sports life is on the line. That's it. That's what we want to see. And we saw it from Wimby. And I thought we saw it a little bit from Jalen Brunson kind of getting right back up at him, to be fair. It's the other guys that it's their job to protect Brunson.
0: It happened with Luke Kornet and Josh Hart.
1: Yeah, well, that's what it's supposed to be.
5: You guys keep bringing up the 90s and like the enforcers and things of that nature. You're, without calling for it, there was some of that like beat the hell out of someone, and like this isn't the NBA. Like
1: is the NBA.
5: No, in terms of the 90s that you love, especially you, Evan, love referencing the 90s NBA. That wasn't good basketball. Like we're past that. Also, Canty, we're at the point now, if we don't consider what Wemby has done throughout all these playoffs, you've mentioned

0: watching some of them. There was the Lou Dort pulling Lou Dort's hair while he's running by him in that Thunder series. If he's not a dirty player, I don't want to know what your definition of a dirty player is going to be going forward when it comes to athletes.
1: What are you talking about if he's not a dirty player? What are you talking
0: because
1: about?
0: Because you guys are dancing around the line of not calling Wemby a dirty player. Wemby is a dirty player.
1: I just said, what are you talking about? I literally spent 2 minutes outlining chapter and verse
0: about what he's done without saying Wemby is a dirty player. You're talking about these moments and not being like he's a dirty player.
2: Feels like splitting hairs.
0: Like, yeah, just because
1: I didn't use that term. I was describing dirty plays. I was describing Wemby doing stuff that's extracurricular, that's outside of the flow of basketball. Just because I didn't use the term doesn't mean I'm not calling what Wemby is doing extra.
0: Oh, not calling what Wemby did. Is Wemby a dirty player?
1: Yeah, I think, let me say it differently. I think when we say somebody is a dirty player, we're also minimizing their ability to impact the game with basketball. You know what I'm saying? Like, we call Dylan Brooks a dirty player because we know Dylan Brooks ain't going to go out there and drop 40. You know what I mean? We do the same thing with Draymond Green. We call him a dirty player because Draymond Green is not going to go for 50 at MSG. I don't call Wemby a dirty player, even though he consistently makes dirty plays, because I know Victor Wembanyama offensively is one of the most unstoppable forces in the entire sport.
3: It's an overriding label.
1: Yeah, like that's what I'm right. saying. That's why I didn't call him a dirty player.
3: It's an overriding label.
1: I literally talked about all of the dirty plays that Wemby has had throughout the postseason, and I talked about all of the dirty plays that he's encouraged from his teammates. I don't know what you want me to say, Nuno, in terms of, you know, labeling Wemby to get everybody to pay attention to what's going to happen in game four. I don't know what you're looking for.
0: But he's not a dirty player. Got it.
1: I didn't say... Oh, my God. Oh, my God.
4: This is bulletin board material for him. It's a big game.
1: I don't know what you want from me, Nuno.
2: Can't see, this is not personal. Nuno is looking for someone to be upset at, and it happens to be you.
1: Got it. So he is anxious. Got
0: no,
1: it.
0: I am That's not.
1: It. He
0: I'm
1: said
0: actually,
1: he's not anxious before
0: listen,
1: the show.
0: Trust me, this
1: he
0: game,
1: is anxious about
0: this
1: what's happening
0: not
1: tonight.
0: What, this game is not what's agitating me.
1: All right.
0: Let's go to break.
1: Okay. All right. I feel like you're going to be watching tonight puckered.
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5: Can I ask you a question? With this series, who has the momentum right now? Would you say it's San Antonio? Because, I mean, I don't know if I'm willing to go there, but I also have to acknowledge, before Monday night, the Knicks haven't lost in 46 days. So I'm curious, where's old Mo when it comes to the NBA Finals in this series between these two teams?
6: Old Mo?
5: Yeah, where's old Mo at?
6: I would say it's with the Spurs.
5: Really?
6: You know how in baseball, it's like you're only as good as your next day's starting pitcher?
5: Yeah.
6: It's like when you get to the championship rounds, whether it's the Stanley Cup Final or the NBA Finals, it's game to game. The momentum can shift game to game. And even though they're still at a 2-1 deficit and they're on the road tonight, it just feels like they made a bit of a statement in game 3 and that maybe they're starting to figure some things out.
5: Yeah, see, that's the part. The last part is what I want to focus on, because sometimes when it comes to momentum, you have to divorce the outcomes from the reality in terms of the matchup. And I'm just curious, was game 3 more of a product of the New York Knicks coming home and feeling the pressure of the anticipation from the city in being on the verge of winning a title? Or was it something tactically that Mitch Johnson and the San Antonio Spurs figured out that's going to give the Knicks problems the rest of the way in this series? Like, that's the part I can't figure out, because when you look at some of the things that the Spurs did, going with the four guards and Wimby for the majority of the fourth quarter, yeah, it worked out in terms of the Spurs being able to rest Wimby while he was on the court, and then those guards being able to get downhill and hunt matchups. But at the same time, we have to acknowledge, when it comes to the rebounding, they got lucky. And I'm not sure that the San Antonio guards are going to be able to hold up when it comes to not being out-rebounded by the New York Knicks if they try to major in that lineup the rest of the way in this series. So what they did, the adjustment they made, it ends up leading to the outcome that the Spurs were looking for in game 3. I don't know if you can replicate that in game 4 and beyond.
4: Well, I guess to answer that question in terms of Mitch Johnson, let me ask you two questions. What do you think happens tonight? Do you think Wemby plays near the basket more or less?
5: I mean, I think early on he's going to play near the basket a lot, and then as he gets tired, especially considering there's only one day off between games 3 and game 4, you're going to see him settle for more jump shots, more three-pointers in the second half. That's kind of been the pattern for Wemby. He only had one rebound in the fourth quarter of game 3. One.
4: So, and do you think that Wemby on defense is going to roam to guard the corners every time, stay in the middle and guard the corners? Do you think that would be the plan?
5: Yes.
4: Okay, so then the question becomes, in terms of X's and O's, how do the Knicks combat that? So if you don't want Wemby to play free safety and he's not going to guard directly Karl-Anthony Towns at all times and he's going to roam to the corners, what do you do? Do you not put guys in the corners? Do you put only shooters on the floor?
5: I think that's the adjustment. I think it's only shooters
4: on
5: the floor.
4: So Josh Hart take the under on his minutes tonight?
5: I mean, Tim Bontemps in the Hoop Collective, he went as far as to say that Mike Brown should start Landry Shamet. I don't know if I want to go. He said that. I don't know if I want to go there and change the lineup after one loss.
4: That.
5: But what I would do is major in Landry Shamet minutes. And I get that Shamet didn't play well, didn't shoot well. He was in foul trouble in game 3. But based on what he's shown the last two rounds of the postseason, I think that he's a guy that you have to respect in terms of a threat to knock down open shots. If you space the floor in that way, you make it a lot harder for Wemby to have his feet in the paint on defense, because he has to respect the guys that are sitting outside of the three-point line. I think that's what you do. You let Cat control the flow on offensive sets from the top of the key, and you operate through him. I think that has to be what the New York Knicks do from an X's and O's standpoint in order to counter what Mitch Johnson showed in game three.
4: Now, very quickly, do the Spurs have a counter to the counter?
5: You tell me.
4: So, yeah, I still think playing zone at times, it makes sense. I've been saying this, and they did at times in the last game. They played the 3-2 that I suggested at times, not often, and there were versions of it. And they may say, no, we didn't play 3-2. It looked like a 3-2 zone, three up top, two down low with Wemby kind of roaming. I think both teams are so good. The Knicks never lose. I understand they lost the last game, but they like literally never lose. That they clearly have an ability to adjust to the adjustments, and the Spurs have an ability to say, Victor Wembanyama, you are going to be an all-time great, act like it. And he's done that. Like, in the last game, he acted like an all-time great relative to getting to the close to the basket, pacing yourself however you can do it, and kind of took the second quarter off. Smalls is kind of how I would look. Maybe that's not fair, but they lost by 18 in the second quarter, and he was playing outside, that he's going to have to find that one quarter where he doesn't play as much inside than outside. He plays more outside to rest. And I think they got to find ways of stopping the game. I know that sounds odd, but like...
5: I just don't know that we're going to have as many reviews in game four as we did in game three.
4: You're going to think that maybe they'll start faking injuries.
5: I mean, I'm pretty sure...
4: Oh, my leg! I'm pretty sure, sitting on the ground
5: I'm pretty sure the Knicks are not going to be in the bonus more minutes than not in the second half of tonight's game.
6: So you asked the question, is it tactical moves that the Spurs had figured out that allowed them to take game three and as we forecast into game four, or was it the energy?
5: Yes.
6: I would hope it is the tactical stuff, not the energy, because that stuff you have a better chance of combating. How do you manufacture the energy? I've been thinking about this a lot because we obviously are boots on the ground here in New York City. It was like a utopia here. Utopia.
5: Yeah.
6: Everyone was high on the Knicks. I mean, that sounds aggressive, but we were riding high on the Knicks. And everything, all the vibes were really, really good. And that was disrupted because of security measures, because the diehard fans who've waited a lifetime to see this can't pay to get in.
5: Yeah.
6: It's a lot that has disrupted the energy. And I don't know if that has popped, if you can manufacture it again.
4: One way of doing it, file an injunction. We'll get to that coming up. I don't know that they can. I don't know that they can because of what everything you said, but that's going to be their effort.
5: High on the orange and blue skies.
6: They kind of were, you know?
5: Yeah.
4: Utopia. Yeah. I don't think that was word of the day, but you used it multiple times. Why are we filing injunctions against obvious decisions? We will talk about that coming up next. We are on Sportsmanlike here on ESPN Radio, presented by Progressive Insurance.
7: Hey, this is Rich Eisen. 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
1: 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This was SportsCenter presented by Augusto, and it is great. So far, so great. Tons of great buzz about it. The Dan Patrick episode was just insanely valuable for anyone to listen to, for so many great pieces of advice and learning, and the unbelievable evolution of ESPN and SportsCenter to the dominant force that it has become today. Strongly urge people to listen to it. And I believe episode 2 is with Chris Berman, an episode that had a live audience when we were at the Super Bowl. We were there for the first part of it. So that is going to be great as well. Get that, of course, on the ESPN app, Disney Plus, Rich's YouTube channel as well. All right. So much conversation about Stanley Cup Finals from last night, with the Carolina Hurricanes tying it up at 2 apiece with their 5-3 victory. Jordan Staal with 2 goals, including the game winner, which was unreal. Fall under the ground, backhanded goal into the net. He's had a goal in every game of this series. Game number 4 of the NBA Finals tonight. We'll have it for you here on ESPN Radio, presented by Gusto. We also have college sports and college football drama. So the Big 12 had discussions yesterday amongst their ADs as to what's going on with Texas Tech and Brandon Sorsby. If you're unfamiliar, the player who admitted to gambling on sports and on his own team when he was a player at Indiana years ago, by the way, of Cincinnati, now Texas Tech, and the NCAA said, you're not eligible. We all sat here and said, we're not the biggest fans of the NCAA, but this is a smart decision, right? I mean, all of us in agreement on that?
2: Agreed.
1: Part one, agreed. He goes to a court for an injunction to basically allow him to play. The court says, sure, yeah, go ahead. All of us are sitting here like, what? In what world does that make sense for him to be allowed to play? Big 12 meets, et cetera, et cetera. Paul Feinbaum Show, had this to say on Get Up about college sports right now.
3: College sports went to DEFCON 1 yesterday, Greeny, and that's rare because the sport has gone so low in so many different circumstances. But everyone but Texas Tech officials were in unanimous agreement that this is one of the worst rulings, because it forget the whether college players get paid and all the things that go along with it. This is about the integrity of what happens on a Saturday afternoon. And Brendan Sorsby bet on games while he was at Indiana. Remember, he went to Cincinnati. He is a transfer. He has not played a down for Texas Tech, and they maintain they haven't done anything wrong. They sent him to rehab. It's a great example for the youth of America, and you can stop laughing now over your cornflakes. But the point is, what happens now? I think everyone knows what happened yesterday. This is a Texas State judge. The original judge, of course, was a Texas Tech graduate. They brought in a retired judge in Fort Worth. He ruled the same way. He delivered a 3-page ruling. It was like, I don't have time for this. I'm going home to play golf with my Texas Tech buddies. So the statement yesterday from the Big 12 commissioner was interesting, because he really didn't say anything. And I believe, Greeny, that Brett Yormark is probably the only one left that can stop this. He can declare the Sorsby ineligible. Yes, it would be litigated, but at least somebody would stand up. Until now, no one has really done anything, especially this court in Texas.
1: Mm. Okay, let's stop there. Should the Big 12 step in and say, we don't care about the injunction, we don't care about the NCAA, you're not eligible?
4: Can they do that?
1: Believe so. I don't understand why they can or how they can, but I believe they can.
2: So I think they can, and they also have a league bylaw 3.6, which allows the conference autonomy for discipline, such as, quote, prohibitions on appearance in postseason events or televised events, restrictions on revenue distributions, and limitation on recruiting or scholarships. So they have some avenues here that they could come down with their own ruling.
4: Yeah, but if the Big 12 did that, what they would effectively be doing was supersede a federal judge's decision. So I think that would... I'm not a lawyer. I'm not going to try to play one on TV. But if the Big 12 were to step in, that would be grounds for Brandon Sorsby and Jeffrey Kessler to try to get a TRO and try to continue to allow him to have a pathway to play in this upcoming season.
1: Yeah, that seems like almost an easy one to fight off.
4: Yeah,
1: because this is the higher governing body won against. Now we have to win against the lower governing body.
4: That's it's not as if the NCAA doesn't have a rule in its bylaws against gambling. So they have that. The argument that Jeffrey Kessler, Brandon Sorsby's attorney, is making is that what the NCAA is doing in terms of their relationship with sports books is harming a recovering gambling addict. And because he sought treatment for his addiction, he should be treated with some level of sympathy. I don't think it's fair for us to look at rehab as a catch-all when it comes to any level of accountability or responsibility when you break rules that are outlined in black and white.
1: So he should be treated with empathy, and he should be treated with a level of sympathy and care, but that doesn't mean you have to play football.
2: Right.
1: I don't believe they should kick him out of the university. I don't believe he should be removed from Texas Tech University to be able to be a student and to be able to go to classes there and to be able to learn and maybe influence others positively if he recovers or is – and you're never recovered. I don't mean like that.
4: But he's there for one class.
1: But football,
4: he's
1: I understand.
4: There for one class.
1: Football 101. I get it. But no, but let's –
2: he didn't
1: go
2: there to get an architecture degree.
4: Nah.
1: But once you go to the court system, it's no longer about football. It's about life and it's about rules and it's about legality. So
4: agreed.
1: I don't believe that his rights – are being taken away from him. I believe the privilege of playing football should be taken away from him. He should have a right to apply to a university, pay for the university, to go to school or take out loans like anyone else would if they get into a university, go to class, and do whatever it is. He also should have the right to apply to enter into the NFL supplemental draft or the draft in general, where he can or cannot be drafted based on his skills that have nothing to do with the court system. I don't believe that not playing football is taking any right away from him. I think that the court system is allowed to take privileges away from people. You can be ruled if you have driving incidents to not be allowed to have a license. That doesn't mean you can't get in a rideshare. It doesn't mean you can't walk somewhere. It doesn't mean you can't take a subway, bus, or train, or take a bicycle, or whatever it is. You can transport yourself. You're just not allowed to be behind a wheel. The rights can be in existence. The privilege can be taken away.
2: Yes. And I think so often in sport, we are used to talent superseding bad decisions. And so a lot of people are assuming because Brendan Sorsby is a talented football player that somehow this will work out in his favor and this will be absolved. But to your point, Evan, while addiction is a very serious thing and we can have sympathy and empathy for the person who is being afflicted by it and whose life has been impacted by it, that doesn't mean that there aren't consequences to your actions. And a lot of times in life, there are things that are taken away from you because of your actions. And when it comes to sports, there are a lot of bad decisions that do get overlooked or that get worked through because of talent. You can't touch the money. And I hate to be so callous about this, but that's what this comes down to. It's about profits. It's about the integrity of the sport. And you know, whether it is callous or not, profits over people a lot of times when it comes to the business of sports. And I think ultimately the Big 12 realizes that they have a big issue on their hands and that they're going to do everything they can to make sure he doesn't play.
4: Smalls, you said actions can lead to something being taken away from you. We've had examples of that in college football with both players and coaches. Once upon a time, Steve Sarkisian was the head coach at USC.
2: Mm-hmm.
4: And why did he lose his job? Because he was drinking on the job. That was an addiction. And he ended up losing his job because he showed up to a team meeting intoxicated. Athletic director Pat Hayden said, no, we're going to fire you. And then when it went to arbitration, he lost his $12.6 million lawsuit because the arbitrator said it was Sarkisian's sole responsibility in terms of concealing something, a behavior that was happening. That was on the coach. We saw it with the Iowa defensive tackle, Noah Shannon. Right? In 2023, he placed a bet on Iowa women's basketball. I believe that was the Caitlin Clark era, Iowa women's basketball. Mm-hmm. He placed a bet, and he admitted to it. And the NCAA ruled him ineligible. He lost his last season at Iowa. And, you know, who knows what else in terms of his prospects of playing at the next level. That was his responsibility.
1: Rick Neuheisel had fired for being in an NCAA tournament pool.
4: But that's my point. Like, all of these people have suffered consequences, and we're divorcing Sorsby's actions from his consequences.
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1: 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Every single week here on the show, we give out our Hot Mess Rankings. Basically, it's a team, player, organization, whatever it may be, that come into the week, they're looking okay. And then they leave the week looking like a complete mess, or they just absolutely make their mess even messier, right? We're not going to take the Golden Knights, even though they lost last night to the Carolina Hurricanes, 2-2 in that series, game number 5 on Thursday night. Obviously not going to take the Knicks. They're up in the series, even though they lost the last game. And, of course, we're going to stay away from the NBA Finals with this one, which we will get back to in just a little bit, because how can you put any of those teams a hot mess? Along with Michelle Smallman and a chair, I'm Evan Cohen. CC, number 6 on the hot mess list. I don't know where he
17: number went. Number 6.
1: Okay, we'll get to number 5. Smalls, this one's for you.
17: Oh, number 5.
1: Number 5. The 1986 World Series.
2: What?
1: Who played in the 1986 World Series? Because I couldn't come up with the winner, I went with both the Mets and the Red Sox. You've been dying for the Mets to be in the hot mess list, so you'll see the other four. I think you're going to be comfortable with the other four, where you're going to say, I understand why you tried to figure out a way of getting now 7 teams or players into the hot mess, because CC was 6. But the 1986 World Series, if you think about the Mets right now, yes, they're in last place. But why did I put them here? Because they've been in last place all year.
2: Yeah.
1: There was a specific, one specific play that bothered me. Oh. Soto not running out of ground ball.
2: I almost sent that to you. Because
1: I
2: knew
1: I didn't see that.
2: I knew it would bother you so much, but I didn't want you to think that I was, you know, pouring salt in the wound.
1: Joe Girardi is one of my favorite people ever in baseball.
4: He's awesome.
1: He's a wonderful person, and he's a wonderful baseball man. And one of the things that Joe Girardi always used to do as a catcher on every single play would sprint down the first baseline to back up the first baseman when there's, you know, it could be a 6-3 out, shortstop or third base, whatever it is, to first. He'd still do that like you're a little leaguer, right? And I get on my daughter all the time, who's 10, with her softball because she plays corner outfield. I'm like, a really hot position in 10-year-old softball. She could take a nap out there. But I'm like, when the ball goes to first, second, or third and you're playing the outfield, you got to back it up. You have to hustle. You never know. Soto hits a ball. It's bobbled. He's not running. He could have made it to first base, and he doesn't. You're paid $750 million. You're the best player on the team by a mile. I got to see an ounce of effort in that spot.
4: It's hard to hustle when you got all that fresh cash holding you down.
2: Well, laying down your pockets.
4: There's a lot of money back there in that back pocket.
1: Then the other part of the 86 World Series, well, the Red Sox have lost 3 games in a row. They're in last place. Trevor Story, Garrett Crochet banged up. But they're 10-21 at home, and all the reporting this week has been around the fact that their general manager is safe, Craig Breslow, because he's done a great job so far. He needs a translator to speak English to players. Mm-hmm. He's a former player who can't speak to players, supposedly, and they stick. So, and he fired the manager, who won a World Series, and then got involved in that whole Astros controversy with the cheating and whatever else. But he was such a good manager and such a good guy, they're like, I know you were suspended. We're actually going to bring you back. But now we're going to fire you. So the 86 World Series teams found their way into number 5 hot mess.
2: Very good.
1: Okay.
2: Let's get to...
4: That was me.
1: No, I understand.
4: Sorry, I got it.
1: Yeah. Number 4.
17: Number 4.
1: All right, so I don't know that I would have had this team on the hot mess rankings unless Adam Schefter joined us yesterday, which he does each and every Tuesday after 8 a.m. Eastern. Go back and listen to the podcast. Great stuff from Schefty, including an appearance on a New York Times crossword puzzle.
2: Yes.
1: The Tampa Bay Buccaneers, I got to put on there. Mm-hmm. Now, here's why. Baker Mayfield has these comments, we're nowhere close to a contract. Adam told us yesterday that Bucs basically have, I'm paraphrasing, a price that they would be interested in extending him at. Baker is clearly not close to that price. And then when we asked follow-up questions of, okay, like, could they potentially just draw that line in the sand and say no and start looking at the 27 draft, which everyone says is this big QB-rich draft, Adam said, no, that's not where their mind is. So where are they exactly?
4: I don't know, and that's what I'm curious about, because there's a price that I have in mind that I would like to pay for a Rolls Royce. Doesn't mean I'm going to be able to get the Rolls Royce for that price.
1: So the Rolls Royce SUV apartment, like every day now.
4: The Cullinan, yeah. One of my neighbors has it. Yeah,
1: there's unbelievable.
4: There's a price I would like to pay for it. It's not nearly the price that it costs. So I guess that's my whole point with the Tampa Bay Buccaneers. If you're not looking at an alternative at quarterback in the 2027 draft, then you have to pay what it costs. That's the part that doesn't make sense, unless Tampa's saying, you know what? We found a nice sweet spot with the middle class of quarterback, and we're just going to get the next version of Baker Mayfield, whether that ends up being Kyler Murray after a year in Minnesota, if it ends up being, you know, the loser of the quarterback battle in Atlanta between Michael Penix Jr. and Tua. They'll just find the next, whether it ends up being Bryce Young from the Carolina Panthers, they'll find the next version of Baker Mayfield, which ultimately will amount to the middle-class quarterback. So I don't know if this is going to be the strategy for Tampa moving forward in terms of how to address quarterback. But if they're going to go the veteran route and have that churn at that quarterback position, we haven't seen a lot of franchises have sustained success that way.
1: So let's flip it the other way. Let's say Baker says, I don't want to sign. I don't want you to franchise me. I'm not going to play. We create a mess, right? Give me the team that's going to give... let's say Baker hits unrestricted free agency in a year, okay, hypothetically. Give me the team that gives Baker Mayfield Daniel Jones money, that gives him the contract that he wants.
4: Well, I don't know what the draft order is going to be, because that's certainly going to influence things.
1: Let's pretend the draft is canceled. Give me the team that you could say, you know...
4: What's Arizona doing at quarterback?
1: Okay, so Arizona could say, you know, we're gonna tread some water here before we draft the guy.
4: Yeah, well, how does the Daniel Jones experiment go in Indy?
1: So literally, the Daniel Jones contract could be given out again by Indy. Yeah,
4: exactly. Like, okay. What does that look like? What's Cleveland doing at quarterback?
1: Well, they're not going to do Baker Mayfield.
2: Do you think the Jets would do it?
4: Well, I'm just saying conceptually.
1: Like, the Jets are an interesting one.
2: If you're going to draft a young quarterback.
1: They have three first-rounders. I know I just said eliminate the draft, but yeah.
2: But you have to factor it in, because if they bring in their quarterback of the future, Fernando Mendoza style, maybe they don't want him to start right away. Baker's a good bridge guy.
1: Point is, there's a market.
4: What's Pittsburgh doing at quarterback?
1: The point is, there's a market.
4: Yeah, exactly. Like, what's Pittsburgh doing? Like there's always a market for quarterbacks. Because
1: Baker's doing the right thing.
4: You don't have enough good ones to go around.
1: So then you're confirming that Baker's doing the right thing.
4: Yes, it's supply and demand.
2: Big time.
4: And when it comes to the quarterback position, the supply is always low.
2: It's more of a risk, I think, for the Bucs than it is for Baker.
4: Think about this. Daniel Jones, with two separate franchises, has had $40 million contracts. $40 million
1: Baker's
4: a year.
1: Better.
4: $40 million
1: better.
4: A year with two separate franchises.
2: And how many playoff wins?
1: One. All right, number three.
20: Number three.
1: Hot Mess Rankings here. I want to be clear. At 6:45 a.m. Eastern, people can go back on the podcast and listen. We had a spirited, good conversation about Brendan Sorsby and the gambling stuff that was going on around him and the judge's ruling to let him play. There are multiple parts of this that we actually did not hit on that fit perfectly, thankfully, during the Hot Mess, including the number three team organization, the Big 12. Why? Hypocrisy. You're telling me the Big 12 ADs did not invite Kirby Hocutt, the AD at Texas Tech, onto this big call with your Mark, the commissioner of the Big 12 yesterday, to complain about everything going on that Texas Tech is going to allow this young man to play? Interesting. What team was he on last year? Cincinnati. Who's in the Big 12 conference? Cincinnati. Who lost the quarterback to Oregon this past year? Out of the Big 12, Nebraska, Dylan Raiola, right? Who would have died for Sorsby during the NIL part of this year? Nebraska. You all would have taken this guy, and one of you actually had him. You're telling me, would Cincinnati have been on that Big 12 conference call yesterday if Brendan Sorsby was still on the... You didn't figure it out. You signed up for him after he gambled. You didn't know it, but he had gambled at Indiana. You obviously were not aware of that. He kicked butt for you at Cincy, and you're on that conference call yesterday saying, Texas Tech can't let him play. He was on your team a year ago after he bet as an Indiana QB. He didn't play, but he was on the team. I don't think people realize this is his third team, not his second school.
4: Do the hypocrisy
1: of the Big 12.
4: But they have a level of deniability because they didn't know.
1: I understand that, but the reality is you're saying that
4: they should have known.
1: Could I not make that argument?
4: Isn't that a hard thing to know without the help of the sports books?
1: Of course, but my point is, would any of these guys, or any of these ADs or coaches have taken Brendan Sorsby this offseason? Would some of them take him right now knowing he's eligible to play? You're damn right they would. He's eligible to play. You're telling me some of these Big 12 schools that are QB-less or not, or QB not as good as him, wouldn't take him?
4: Coach on the hot seat, gonna lose his job? Yeah.
1: Just saying. Little bit of hypocrisy there.
4: Okay.
1: All right, number two, hot mess.
20: Number two.
1: Well, that's obvious. And Texas Tech, because you're the ones letting him play. Like, both things can be true. The Big 12 could be hypocritical, but their message actually could be correct, right? But they shouldn't be the one delivering the message. And Texas Tech, you can't let him play.
2: But they're like, he's talented. It's up to the governing bodies to figure out the finances.
4: Nah, Texas Tech just laid down the challenge and the smackdown with Texas.
2: They need him out there.
4: Texas, you know what? Texas Tech has a little bit of an outlaw brand going on
2: big
4: right
2: time.
4: Now, don't they?
2: Totally. Good call.
4: So the irony of that, they're in the state of Texas, but...
0: Texas should take them up on the offer now.
4: They're giving 80s Miami vibes.
2: Ooh.
4: The U. Like, that's kind of what Texas Tech is giving me right now. Brandish. Like they're just like, you know what? We don't give a damn what anybody thinks, and we're going after everybody.
2: Yeah.
0: If he's suspended for the first game of this, he's suspended for the first two games, right?
4: Yeah, exactly.
0: Texas should take them up on the offer right now. They wanted to play Texas. Well, if Sorsby's not going to play, they don't have their starting quarterback. Sarkisian should come out today.
4: But what if you lose?
2: Without him? Oh, my gosh.
0: That wouldn't be as good.
2: Cancel the season? That's embarrassment on the highest level.
0: I'm just telling you, you called us to the carpet.
2: We dodged you. Then we thought you weren't going to have your guy, so we took you up on the offer because we thought you'd be depleted, and you still beat us? Yikes.
4: Yeah, there's no winning. That's the thing. There's no win in Texas taking that game right now.
0: So
4: there's no win. Because if they win the game.
0: Wait, now you're defending Texas?
4: Yes. I'm just saying.
0: We called them out for weeks.
4: Yes, but if here's the thing. They're not going to have Brandon Sorsby. So if Texas plays Texas Tech in week one without Sorsby, if they win the game, then everybody's going to say, well, Texas Tech didn't have their starting quarterback.
0: Right.
4: If they lose the game, everybody's going to say, you lost to Texas Tech's backup quarterback.
0: Wow.
2: After they punked you.
0: Maybe Texas turned them in. Maybe that's what happened here. It's like, how do we get out of this? We got to find a way.
4: Let's create a scandal around their starting quarterback that just
0: transferred. And then we can't schedule a game. It may be fixed.
4: Yeah,
0: all
4: exactly. The integrity of the sport is on the line.
2: There's legalities we got to focus on here.
0: All right. Number one hot mess rankings for the week.
19: Number one.
0: Now, blame game is going to go all the way around. So I'm going to use one team's name for the totality of the story. Okay? You'll understand when I give it to you. Hot mess of the week, the Bears.
2: Oh.
0: Because they're not going to be in Chicago. Now, you want to blame the politicians? I'm not going to sit here and claim I know enough about the state of Illinois politics, nor do I have any interest in learning about the state of Illinois. I don't have any interest in learning about any politics. I got to be honest with you.
4: These days, I don't want to deal
0: with the nonsense that we deal with.
2: It's a very convoluted avenue for you to go down. I don't recommend it.
0: So, okay, however you want to look at it, politics, transportation, taxes, whatever it is, the Chicago Bears are going to, seems like, leave Chicago for Indiana. Kudos to Indiana for getting yourself a second football team. The difference, when everybody says, well, New York City doesn't have a football team, we never lost a football team. Right? Like, okay, the Jets were at Shea Stadium 100 years ago, but in our lifetime...
4: The Giants were in the Polo Grounds a really long time ago.
0: In our lifetime, we never lost, is what I'm saying. Like, in the last 40 to 50 years,
4: they've been out in the Meadowlands since 76.
0: Right. So... Chicago, or the Bears, however you want to look at it, is losing an NFL team. I understand the general market will have it, but I got to put that as a hot mess. So you got the Bears, Texas Tech, Big 12, Tampa Bay Bucks, the QB situation, and the two teams that matched up in my favorite World Series of all time, the 1986 World Series. And do you know that the Mets and the Red Sox played that year? In season, before interleague. They had a one-game exhibition in the middle of the season for the Jimmy Fund, a charity in Boston, that they played the Mets at the Red Sox at Fenway during the year in a game that didn't count.
2: It didn't count?
0: Did not count.
2: Huh.
0: Either right before the season or whatever it was, they actually played a game at Fenway. Fascinating. Anyway, it's completely irrelevant to anything. I love that story. Biggest hot mess. 888-SAY-ESPN, 888-729-3776 is your telephone number to join the show. Did we forget any?
2: Should one be higher or lower?
0: We will find out. Your phone calls.
4: Biggest hot mess of the week.
0: We will find out next. 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
1: 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ESPN2. 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By the way, I said Nebraska's in the Big 12. I'm 100.
2: I know. I was like,
1: why did you correct me on that?
2: Well, I didn't want to say anything, yeah, but I was like,
3: you were going, you were rolling. We just wanted to
1: let you know. What's wrong with me? Nebraska? What do they have?
2: You know what?
3: Old school Big 12.
1: Big 8, too.
2: It's still weird for me. Nebraska, Rutgers, Maryland, West Coast schools in the Big 10. Still weird.
3: I don't have a problem with Nebraska being in the Big 10, though. From the
2: I don't know. It feels like a weird
3: cousin. From
2: the
3: geographical footprint, it actually does make some sense to have Nebraska in the Big 10.
2: Sure, but it feels like that weird cousin that comes into town and your mom's like, take him out. Show him a good time. You know? And you're like, ugh.
3: He smells.
2: You're like, he's not. Yeah, okay, fine. We'll invite him to the party, but he's standing in the corner like a weirdo.
1: What was my omission?
2: No offense to Nebraska, but.
1: Well, I think that's pretty offensive.
2: No, I mean. Very offensive. I don't think Nebraska
1: you
2: fans.
1: Nebraska's
3: the weird cousin.
2: Let me explain. I don't think Nebraska fans really feel like, yes, we are so proud of the Big Ten. You're new.
1: Understood. I screwed that up. That's on me. Bears, Texas Tech, Big 12, Tampa Bay Bucks with the quarterback situation now, and the two teams in the 86 World Series, Mets and Red Sox. You said I had an omission before we get to the calls at 888-SAY-ESPN.
2: And I totally understand why you would omit this franchise from your hot mess list, because they are about as irrelevant as it gets. But they are my number one op outside of the Rams. There's no franchise in sports that makes me more angry than the Angels. They're sitting there at 26-42. You're wasting yet another season of Mike Trout as you're in the basement of the AL West yet again. There's all of these rumors that Mike Trout could potentially be traded. People are wondering if he's going to go to the Phillies. Did you know that there was a week plus worth of protests from the fans for Artie Moreno to sell the team?
1: No.
2: This is not,
1: just gonna be honest, I did
2: necessarily
1: not know.
2: A zealous group. Again, no disrespect to Angels fans, but they're not Eagles fans. You know what I'm saying?
3: No.
2: And if you made them this mad with your dysfunction and your inability to field a good product around an all-time generational star like Mike Trout, you're a hot mess. You're a hot mess. That means you've wasted Albert Pujols. You've wasted Shohei Ohtani. I mean, you gave Rendon a bag of cash, hundreds of millions of dollars, and Mike Trout. And you have nothing to show for it. So much so that your fans are actively protesting for you to sell the team.
1: Callous, zealous, utopia, all have been used today. I don't believe any of them are word of the day. I could be wrong. Bobby in Illinois at 888-SAY-ESPN, watching on YouTube TV on ESPN2. Morning, Bobby.
4: Good morning, everybody. Love the show. Love the show. Watch it every single day.
1: Thank you.
4: I believe the entire state of Illinois is a hot mess simply because we have the governor who can't seem to make up his mind. We have the mayor in Chicago who has been told countless times that there is only two options for the Chicago Bears, yet he still goes to the table and try to make a plea. Then you just reach

0: take it to the Green Bay Packers and make this a rivalry again, and they're screwing it up.
1: Bobby, it's a very good call. I said the Bears as encompassing the fact that one of the most iconic teams in all of sports could be moving out of the city and the area, the direct area that they have lived in forever and been in forever. So,
2: yeah, I mean, listen, you want to look the at back it. And forth and the finger point, that's just what happens in high level negotiations, right? Like, this was never going to be a seamless process in terms of where the Bears are going to build their new home. And I guess that's the part where it sucks, because the Bear fans are caught in the middle between the bureaucracy and then the business of the NFL.
3: I understand it very well.
2: Yeah. I don't have, here's the thing. Nobody has enough information to know exactly who to blame when it comes to this.
3: No, but
2: because of all of the misinformation that goes on.
3: No, but for Illinois residents, and we don't have to get very deep into this, but corruption and politics go hand in hand in Illinois. I mean, you could Google it. There's
2: yeah, like, we don't have corruption with the NFL either, though.
3: Right. I'm just saying, they are probably have some scar tissue from dealing with that. Sure. And then, you know, as was just mentioned, you finally have a team that you have some hope around, that you're excited by. You have a franchise quarterback in Caleb Williams. You have a coach in Ben Johnson that in year one won you the division and took you to the playoffs. And now, while you have all this goodwill and all these high vibes around your team, they could be moved to Indiana. It's awful.
2: Yeah, but here's the thing, Smalls. It takes two links to rattle a chain. And so when we point fingers at the Illinois politicians, let's also keep in mind the NFL owners haven't met a municipality that they don't try to bully. You know it full well with what happened with the St. Louis Rams.
3: Oh.
2: And after the fact, the St. Louis Rams won $1 billion lawsuit. So, like the city of St. Louis won $1 billion lawsuit. So, like, I understand how the Chicago sports fan feels and how they have to live in the dysfunction of Chicago politics, state of Illinois politics. Mm-hmm. But let's also understand that the Chicago Bears have some involvement here with how messy things have become.
1: Let's talk with Matt in Texas, watching on ESPN2. Good morning, Matt.
4: Hey, good morning, everyone. How are you?
1: Morning.
4: Hey, I'm from Illinois, so I'm very passionate about the Bears topic. But for my hot mess, I called out Micah Parsons, ranking Caleb Williams number one in the NFL, and then immediately has to take it back on Twitter. Michelle, I know you love seeing that.
3: Yeah, at first I thought that was kind of tongue-in-cheek, saying Caleb was the best quarterback. But then he did walk it back, which I thought was a bit confusing. I thought he was like setting up for something, being like, oh, he's the best. And then when he came back, he was going to make it a nightmare for him in the game, something of that effect. The whole thing was a bit confusing.
1: I didn't see any of this. What happened with Michael Parsons?
3: It was for the, it was in this.
1: I'm pretty good at not missing things except for Nebraska.
5: The NFL top 100 players of 2026.
3: Top 100.
5: And there's a clip where Micah Parsons says that Caleb Williams is the best player in the NFL. And then he reposted it and said,
3: he says Iceman.
5: Clip farming ... with the skull emoji. So I don't know if he thought they were taking what he said out of context, but
1: he was definitely doing it tongue in cheek, right?
3: He said, Iceman is what he said.
1: So he's mocking
2: him. Oh, he's mocking him. That's what I thought. Doing. Yeah.
3: But then when he posted about it, I was like, wait, I'm not sure what he meant by the farming.
1: Well, at least somebody in the Packers is willing to fight back in some ways against the Bears. I mean, it's seriously.
2: But he's not going to be on the field for the first half of the season.
1: That's the counter to that, obviously.
3: But you just wait till he gets back. Yeah.
2: The one guy that's willing to fight back against the Bears ain't going to be on the field for the first 8 games.
1: We heard from one guy yesterday who's willing to fight back against Wemby. We'll get further insight on that coming up next. We're on Sportsmanlike, presented by Progressive Insurance.
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1: And the Spurs win. What a response from San Antonio. An inspiring road win. And they are right back in the series. The Knicks lead cut 2-1.
2: To be in the position that we were going into halftime, to come out in the third the way we did, and to not find a way to win the game, obviously, is disappointing.
3: It's a 7-game series for a reason. They're a great team. They're well coached. 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But there are some things that we can control that I didn't think that we controlled tonight.
4: Sportsmanlike here on ESPN Radio, ESPN2. 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Along with Michelle Smallman, Chris Canty, Evan Cullen with you. Vincent, Vince, Vinny, Vincenzo, CC added VG, Vincent Goodwill, ESPN NBA senior writer, reporter, analyst, host, all of the above, joining us here on Unsportsmanlike.
5: And he's rooting for chaos in the NBA Finals.
4: Who's not?
6: Yeah, come on.
7: Why else would you be at the NBA Finals if you don't want chaos? Come on, CC.
5: Because we want to see New York Knicks fans be able to celebrate.
7: Oh, no, it could be chaos if y'all go up 3-1-2.
5: It could be chaos that way?
7: Yeah.
5: How would it be chaos?
4: All right, so let me go right there. I wasn't planning on asking this. If the Knicks go up 3-1, is the series over or
7: no.
4: Could the Spurs come back?
7: No, the series is not over, and that's why it's going to be chaos.
6: Why don't you think it would be over?
7: Well, A, Game 4 tells you who the best team is. It'll tell you who wins the series. But it doesn't mean the team that wins Game 4 is the best team or the team that wins the series. It just gives you a window into it.
6: Why specifically Game 4?
7: The last big adjustment. Game 4 is traditionally the last big adjustment. And then there's games where, if you go back in history, especially in the finals, back especially when it was the 2-3-2, like it was a different sort of setup, Magic's junior skyhook was in Game 4. Mm-hmm. Michael scoring 55 against the Suns, Game 4.
4: Steph against the Celtics,
7: Game 4. Mm-hmm. SGA last year, 40. Down 2-1 against the Pacers, Game 4. That's the star game.
4: So who's added to the list tonight? Who's the Game 4 guy tonight?
7: You would think Brunson, right? Like, it sets up that way. It's either Brunson or Victor. But I think the Spurs don't mind if Brunson has a game. I think they want Brunson to have a game because it eliminates everybody else. You kind of leave him standing alone. Mm-hmm. So they don't mind if he's the one taking 25, 27, 28 shots. Wait, Karl Towns isn't killing us? Mikal Bridges isn't killing us? OG Anunoby isn't killing us? Like, there's a strength and numbers element to it that if we leave Jalen Brunson to his own devices, mm-hmm. we can neutralize everybody else.
4: You just said something fascinating. Okay, so you're saying that the strategy in theory to beat the Knicks is to make Brunson singularly be the one who beats you. So if you're San Antonio, it's that guy, clutch player, the MVP of the team, the reason they're here, the number one fan favorite, number 11. Make him do as much as possible because it limits everyone else.
7: You got to be able to lose on your terms. You know what I mean? Like, we all think, oh, there's an unacceptable way to lose. The unacceptable way to lose is if everybody from the Knicks is killing you because you can't defend them. The acceptable way to lose, because this team is that good, is to say, you know what, Jalen Brunson? You're the guy. But you're going to have to do it against Steph Castle and Dylan Harper, and all these young and long wings that are going to be in your face from the moment that you pick the ball up at half court. He's the one-shot creator. He can't really play off the ball, dribbling it up the floor, and you don't think that that's like a fatiguing thing, but it has a cumulative effect over the course of the game. It's like being a defensive lineman. You push on somebody enough, long enough, he may not get a sack, but he's going to get enough pressure where you're going to figure out, man, this dude is tired. Mm-hmm. You know what I mean? Like, like I was telling Greeny upstairs, why do we accept that football is this physical, ruthless game, but basketball ain't? These dudes are ruthless.
5: I love it.
4: Well, we were talking about
5: I love it. I love it personally. I mean, our producer Nuno said, this ain't the 90s NBA, and we, you know, that's not what this is anymore. He pointed it out. That wasn't what we said. That's what he said. But I'm curious because Mike Brown did call the officials to the front of the congregation after Game 3. How do you see those comments and what we saw on the court in Game 3 impacting what we're going to see tonight?
7: Man, there's been so much conversation over the past 2 days about the officiating. You know, it has to, right? It's part of the lexicon. One, I don't like the whining. I don't mind the politicking. I don't like whining. There's a fine line between
4: What's the difference?
7: Hey, just watch it. You can tell the media, hey, you guys are seeing what you're seeing out there, right? What you see. You know what I mean? Like, it's
4: so
7: part of the game.
4: So never say it, ask it.
7: Yeah, you present. Yeah, you manipulate. Just manipulate.
5: So you're saying the Knicks are doing the latter, which is whining.
7: A little bit.
5: Yeah, they beg it like Keith Sweat.
7: They, Like, I'm not quite a fan of begging twisted. Like Keyshawn to ask for the team. I got a little more man dignity than that. You know what I mean? Like, you know, that's he's begging. Good. See, Michelle's like, Keith's like Google Keith Sweat.
4: Wow.
5: There you go. Calling them files again. There you go.
7: But no, it is a politicking thing, you know, and you see the officiating crews of different officials every game. And it has gotten increasingly more physical as the series has gone on. Tonight is going to be so physical. I wonder if the refs are going to call it tight to try to set a tone. Because that Garden is going to be hot tonight and good and desperate, right? But I love the physicality. I really do. If you're throwing Jalen Brunson out, throw him down. You 7'5".
5: I'm with it. No problem with it. And also, have no problem with the Knicks retaliating.
7: Somebody
5: take it personal to protect Jalen Brunson.
7: Somebody has to be the guy to say, Vic, I'm going to knock you on your ass.
6: Who do you think it'll be?
7: That's a great question. I mean, Jose Alvarado has said, you know, that won't happen again.
6: Right.
5: Yeah, Jose
7: Alvarado. I knew Kathy was going to say something. Go ahead,
5: Kathy. Get the hell out of here. Jose Alvarado is a foot smaller than Victor Wembanyama.
7: Everybody's a foot smaller than Victor Wembanyama.
5: No, but still, though. Like you won't want to. Like,
4: it's not going to be Mitch.
5: It's not going to be Carl Anthony Towns. It's not going to be OG. So you're probably talking about Mitchell Robinson.
4: He's the only one.
7: The obvious answer, right? He's going to play 15 minutes a game. He's your big physical presence. That's what you send him in there for. That's what you have him for, right?
4: We're talking with Vincenzo, VG, Goodwill, ESPN senior NBA writer. If the Spurs could double team one guy tonight, would it be Kat? Based on what you said earlier, I'm thinking now that the move is Steph Castle, you got Brunson. Let's actually double up on Kat because he is the one that gets them going.
7: No, you don't double Kat. Because Cap wants to pass. He wants to facilitate. By doubling him, all you're doing is creating open passing lanes and more space for you and your other three defenders to have to cover. And once you get in rotation, that's where the Knicks are at their best. That ball swings once, it swings twice. Next thing you know, it's Mikal Bridges shooting a three. OG Anunoby shooting a three. This team is so explosive offensively, you have to limit them. No, you don't double anybody. Guard your yard.
4: Well, then how do you keep Wemby as the free safety? Steph Castle on Brunson. How does Wemby roam if the Knicks know, as CeCe pointed out, if you keep Wemby in the corners defensively, that's a problem for the Knicks?
7: Well, putting them on Josh Hart is one thing, because then Josh Hart becomes like this energizer bunny. But if the Knicks don't move the ball, then Wemby doesn't move. And that's what stopped them in game three. Like, it's crazy that after a game that's a one-possession game in the last minute, everybody's catastrophizing everything, right? If Jalen Brunson hits one more shot, the Knicks are up 3-0. Like, same thing in game two. If Wemby hits one more jump shot, then it's a different looking 2-1. You don't change up everything. You tweak little things. Like, you didn't get to the finals by panicking over one-game sample sizes. So I think you just tweak and you do the things better that you do really well. And I think both teams, this is a competitive series. It's supposed to be this way.
6: Yeah. What sort of tweaks do you want to see from Kat after what you saw in game three?
7: Give me the ball. Like, can I show, you know... Pastor Canty over there. The doors of the church are open.
5: You know what I mean? Say amen.
7: You know what I mean? Like, step to the front. Like, part of this is he's being guarded by a smaller player. And when you're guarded by smaller players, the ref's tendency is they're going to give the smaller player more latitude to push you, to root you up out of your spot. Kat doesn't know how to be physical without making it obvious that that's what he's doing. You know what I mean? Like, Charles Barkley was great at, I'm going to run up to you, and I'm going to throw my shoulder right into the center of your chest, spin off of it, and then plant myself in the paint. But Charles Barkley is a different type of mountain of a man. You know what I'm saying? Carl Towns is a different type of big man. But he has to figure out a way to get open and to not allow Keldon Johnson, who's 4 or 5 inches shorter, to root him out of his spots and drive him up the lane and out of the paint and out of his comfort zone. Mm-hmm. But if Carl is the guy, I think in the last 2 years, he's averaged 4 assists or more in a game. The Knicks are 13-1 in the playoffs.
6: Ooh.
7: That's the key. It's not about Carl Towns getting 30 shots.
4: Right.
7: It's Carl Towns being the hub on offense, so it takes the pressure off of Brunson to do everything for everybody. It's more of a natural thing for him at this stage.
5: What are you expecting from an energy standpoint with Wemby? Because we saw, you know, the first couple of games, the energy wasn't there. Mm-hmm. Then he has the 2 days off. They travel to New York. He's got a boost. We're back to one game between games in this series. What do you expect energy-wise from Wemby?
7: This is the one game where he has to muster it up. Because after tonight, it's travel 2 days, travel 2 days. He gets the extra time. Right. This is the one game where he just has to muster it up. Because like you said, the energy comes up as a problem when it's 48 hours between games as opposed to 72. But I think he wants it so bad, and I think he thinks he's figured it out. I think he looks at this and says, oh, this is how I'm going to play in this series against this team. They can't guard me.
5: So you think the version of Wemby we get in game four is closer to game three and not the guy we saw in San Antonio?
7: Yeah. Oh, yeah. Oh, yeah.
4: Literally in my notes right here. Has Wemby figured it out? Can he dominate? Yes. Okay. Definitely.
5: You got that smile on your face like you know something we don't know.
7: I don't. I'm just excited.
5: You got that smile.
7: I'm just excited for tonight. This is June, baby. Come on, I'm with you.
5: I'm excited for it, too.
4: I said that I think tonight for Wemby is a David Robinson, Tim Duncan game where you have to call both of them. Those are his mentors here, right? And you have to say, what should I expect when they're going to beat the crap out of me tonight? And I'm going to be playing football when everyone else is going to be playing basketball. How do I get 40 and 20 through that? I feel like today's the I got to call them. I got to get last minute advice because what you just said is what I believe. He's going to be dominant tonight.
7: Well, he worked out with Kevin Garnett over the summer.
4: Well, call him too.
7: That's the guy that you're calling it.
6: Oh yeah.
7: From a physicality standpoint, from a ruthlessness standpoint.
5: Oh yeah. Trash talking standpoint.
7: KG is
4: the guy. You need to be a madman.
7: This is a mental battle for both teams tonight. Like this is the last big adjustment I think as far as strategic. Mm-hmm. But this is where you find out like who's a man about this tonight. Like once again, basketball, physical game, and everything. Like,
5: what's in your gut? Yeah.
7: Sometimes it just comes down to a phrase I can't say on air. I will say it when we get off.
5: Yeah.
7: But it comes down to do you got it? There's no more like adjustments at this point. Both teams know what everybody's running.
6: You
7: gotta
6: dig deep.
7: Do you got it?
4: Basically what VG, Vince, Vincenzo, Vincent Goodwill just said is Victor Wembanyama v. Jalen Brunson tonight. As much as Spurs v. Knicks, Victor Wembanyama v. Jalen Brunson in a fight tonight at Madison Square Garden in a game you'll hear right here on ESPN Radio presented by Gusto and see on ABC Television. And you'll see Vinny, Vince, Vincenzo, VG on Get Up at 8 a.m. Eastern. We appreciate the time as always. Pat Costello with I'm Over It next.
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1: I like the smell of coffee more than I like the taste of it. Or the idea of like going to a coffee shop and being one of those people. Have you guys heard of Rage Rooms? Can't figure out if they're super cool or super lame.
2: I'll go to a Rage Room with you.
3: I want to go to a Rage Room with Evan.
2: Why don't we all go?
1: Why?
2: Team outing?
3: Because I want to take out my rage on Evan.
4: No. Are you the same fandom soccer-wise as the rest of your family?
5: No.
4: See?
5: Yeah. Nope.
4: Great take.
6: I'm over it. I'm sick and tired and over it.
1: Get a life.
4: Yes, each and every day at this time, our producer, Pat Costello, gives us items in and around sports entertainment. His life that he is over. Pat.
1: Shout out to Nuno. Happy Portugal Day, Nuno.
2: Oh.
1: That's why he's rocking his Portugal jersey today.
2: Happy Portugal Day, Nuno.
7: The kit.
1: Sorry, yeah, the Portugal kit.
2: The kit, yeah.
1: He left. He walked off camera. Anyway, why does AJ Brown want us to hate him so much? I don't understand.
8: What do you do now?
1: Well, Mike Garofalo from NFL Network said AJ Brown stopped by the Eagles facility, I think this was like within the last week, to say goodbye and signed a picture on the wall that said, quote, "The best to ever play here, always open."
2: Saw that.
1: Just go away, man. Like, just go. Go to your safe haven with your great culture up in New England right now and have a great time.
7: Yeah, great culture there.
1: Yeah, you better. He better play well, man. Because, like, if he doesn't, he deserves to be absolutely annihilated for everything that's happened here.
8: The only issue I have is when you're going to knock the Patriots culture, but I mean, understand why you're saying what you're saying, but I think that team-wise, being in the Super Bowl and the way that the football aspect of it is phenomenal. I understand, obviously, what you're referring to. I also think A.J. Brown, good job by him saying goodbye to everybody. Signing what he signed? Terrible. What are you doing?
1: Well, that's my issue. It's like, come on, man. The best to ever play here, always
8: let
1: open.
8: Someone else say that.
3: There was a semi-public beef between him and the quarterback and the organization back to quarterback. I could understand him feeling some type of way on the way out the door.
2: Yeah.
3: I get it. I understand it. He feels a way about how everything went down. He didn't feel like he was the problem, yet he was scapegoated. So I understand it.
8: I think he kind of, with his actions, asked for them to back the quarterback. I don't think he provided much of an either-or there.
3: No, but here's the thing. Everybody was killing A.J. Brown for his method, and I do think it left something to be desired. But he wasn't wrong in terms of the substance of what he was saying about the Eagles' offense. He was the canary in the coal mine, as far as I'm concerned, with what happened in the 2025 season.
2: But sometimes the message gets lost if it's the wrong messenger.
3: Yeah, and the method, I think the method matters. Like, anytime you have an issue, timing, tact, and tone is always important. The three T's. And clearly, two of the three were off in terms of how Arthur Juan handled everything on his way out the door in Philly.
1: Is he a top five most pressure in the NFL guy now this season?
3: No.
2: AJ top
3: Brown?
2: Three?
3: No.
1: No, top five.
3: No.
1: Top five?
8: He plays wide receiver.
3: No.
1: After everything that's happened?
8: No, it's Jalen. I would have the pressure.
3: No, Jalen's got more pressure than AJ Brown.
8: More pressure.
1: Yeah, no doubt. I think Jalen has a ton, but I think AJ Brown has a ton too. Just because he plays receiver, I don't know what that means.
3: No, I mean, Jalen Hurts has a ton of pressure. CJ Stroud has a ton of pressure. Bryce Young.
2: Joe Burrow?
3: Has a ton of pressure.
2: Josh Allen.
8: So every one of the answers, Pat, they just gave all play quarterback.
2: How about the Rams as a whole?
1: I would put A.J. Brown above a bunch of those guys.
3: You would put A.J. Brown above C.J. Stroud in terms of pressure?
8: I do not think so in the slightest.
1: Yeah, after everything that's you basically forced your way off of a Super Bowl champion to go to the Patriots?
2: C.J. Stroud,
1: you better prove that you were right.
8: To go to the Patriots. They were in the Super Bowl last year. He didn't go to the Browns.
1: So now they better make it to the Super Bowl again, and he better be a big part of the reason why.
8: Or else what?
1: Or else this is a complete catastrophe.
8: For AJ?
1: The Patriots and AJ Brown. What do you mean for? They've already got enough on their plate. Now you're going to have AJ Brown in the mix.
8: Yeah, I think the pressure is more so on Jalen.
3: Yeah.
2: I could not agree more.
1: Yeah, and I think there's pressure on both.
8: I think Jalen Hurts will perform very well. I really do. I don't like the signing of this stuff. Was there any thought, Pat, to your knowledge of not letting him back in the building? Like, hey, you don't work here anymore kind of thing?
1: Per my sources, I don't know.
8: Oh, I don't know. I mean, you know more than we do on Eagle stuff.
1: I don't know.
8: All right, next one.
2: He had success there. You know what I mean?
8: I know, but it's...
2: To give him the opportunity to say goodbye. Job well done.
8: I don't know if the Heat would let Jimmy Butler back in the facility right now. I mean, there's a million people that would... Like, there's a million... Like, think about it. Would the Sixers let James Harden back in the building right now?
3: They wouldn't let Ben Simmons back in the building.
8: Exactly. I mean, that's not an abnormal thought.
3: No.
8: I mean, I'm not trying to be rude about it, but 10, 20 years from now, you let him back in. In the moment, you think the Eagles want to wake up in the morning and be like, AJ, what the hell are you doing here? Right? Now,
2: I'm
8: good
2: sure
8: job by
2: scheduled,
8: him.
2: Scheduled, you know?
8: Scheduled?
2: Yeah, I'm sure it was like, hey, I'm going to come by at this time. Or like, yeah, we'll
3: reach
2: have
3: out
2: all
3: to
2: your
3: Big Dom. Hey,
2: yeah, yeah.
3: Hey, bro, I'm just coming through to say goodbye to my
2: guys. Yeah, exactly. Well, I got to get all my stuff.
3: Yeah.
8: All right, Pat.
1: We've obviously heard the is a hot dog a sandwich debate many times. But a debate broke out between me and my buddy that was a little bit different. Is a lobster roll a sandwich? He called it a sea hot dog.
3: I love that.
1: Which I hated. That like made me angry.
8: I like that.
3: Sea hot dog.
2: That
3: I like it.
2: Is
1: I think it's
2: hilarious.
1: Absolutely a sandwich though and not a hot dog.
2: I don't know, it's shaped more like a taco.
1: Well, it's not a taco.
2: But it's shaped like a taco.
1: I say it's shaped like a hot dog. It's on a
8: roll. Yeah, why would it be shaped like a taco versus shaped
2: because
8: like
2: it's
8: a
2: open.
8: Dog?
1: But so is a hot dog.
8: Hot dog is open.
2: I know.
8: A hot dog is a taco.
2: I think a hot dog's more of a taco than a sandwich.
1: But if you put like tuna salad on a hot dog roll, is it a tuna roll?
8: Tuna salad on a hot dog roll.
2: Yeah.
8: Well, they do have crab and shrimp rolls the same kind of way.
3: Listen, the crab roll is elite.
2: So
3: when you
2: good.
3: Get the king crab legs, and you get the that put. On the actual bun of a lobster?
2: It's a yes.
3: It's the king crab
2: it's a yes.
3: roll is superior to the lobster.
1: But is it a sandwich?
3: I guess so.
8: Nah, I don't think so.
3: The king crab leg roll is not a sandwich?
8: Well, I guess what would be the difference in the argument?
3: It's not a hot dog.
8: Relative to the, as you said, the hot dog is a sandwich. As everybody's had it forever. As Pete Rose Hall of Famer, I get it. But like, what's the difference in this regard?
2: Let me ask you this. We always talk about the mechanism, the bread vehicle, to determine whether it's a hot dog or a sandwich or how are we going to determine this? Does this matter? If you get chips on the side, does that matter? Because if you're getting a lobster roll, you're always getting chips, just like you would normally with a sandwich. With a hot dog, it's more of a standalone thing. I mean,
8: you get fries.
2: Hot dog and fries?
1: Or chips. I've had chips with hot dogs.
2: Oh, I think it's usually more chips, of a, I just fries. Grab the hot dog, we're going to put our condiments on it.
3: I'm with Smalls. I don't know that I've ever had a hot dog with fries or a hot dog with chips.
2: It's more of a standalone thing.
3: Yeah, I don't know that I've ever done that.
2: So that's why I would say if we are having to determine that maybe a lobster roll, crab roll, etc., would be more of a sandwich.
3: Yeah. Yeah, I'm with you on that one, Smalls.
8: But Pat, what's the difference in the argument? I don't understand. Like, whatever your reasoning would be for a hot dog with this your friend, wouldn't it then apply the same thing for lobster? Because it's open, the bun, etc.?
1: I feel like you have to add so many more ingredients to a lobster roll to make it what it is versus a hot dog is just kind of its own thing.
2: Isn't it?
3: Yeah,
2: just
3: the open face sandwich versus the hot dog thing is very complicated.
2: Lemon?
1: Well, this is why I said if you put tuna salad on a hot dog roll, does it make it a tuna roll?
3: Yeah, I'm with you 1,000%. I don't know the answer to that, Pat. It's a great question. Have no clue.
1: Why I think it's a sandwich.
8: There are multiple types of lobster roll. Does that matter? Like the hot versus cold? Because they are comprised completely differently. The cold one is way more like the tuna salad. The hot one would be more in the hot dog kind of thing. You just
3: you can't
8: it in
3: have
8: there.
3: A cold hot dog.
2: Ew.
3: So if you...
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17: Doug, welcome back.
18: Where's Tim? Where's Tim? That was not Tim's voice that I just heard. Where is Tim?
17: Text in and complain.
18: Okay.
17: Guys, good to see you. Good to be back.
1: Good to have you back, Martin.
18: Well, it's how are you feeling?
17: Much better. Thank you, Doug. Thanks for caring. Thanks for reaching out while I was sick. Thanks for asking. Papers, thanks for stopping by.
1: Yeah, with some soup.
18: Chicken soup.
17: This gang is all business. Like, you in, you out. Okay, got it. Right. JR's in. All good. What do you got? Oh, you're dying? Okay, fine. All right, we'll get somebody else for Wednesday.
19: Yep.
17: Thanks, JR, for swinging by. No, much better. Not strep, not COVID. Docs, it's just like some hint of bronchitis. I don't recommend it.
1: Doesn't sound fun.
17: Long weekend of everybody was off work, so my wife's like, just call in sick. Couldn't do it.
18: Did you hack up a lung?
17: A little bit of that. A lot of coughing at night. And when you can't sleep,
1: that's brutal.
17: You can't get any better.
1: They gave you some of that drank?
17: No.
1: Some of that purple stuff?
17: No, it's some kind of like a Theraflu, and I told the doctor, I could buy that myself. He said, no, this is a different kind.
1: Yeah.
17: This is the good stuff that we're keeping back.
1: Yeah, unleaded.
17: I always try and deal every sickness I get with NyQuil. My wife said, that doesn't fix everything. But when you wake up the next day, it's as if you did peyote.
1: Yeah, it'll knock you out.
17: You just don't know what universe you live in. You have no clue. But good to be back. Good to be with the boys here. And the dossier is loaded up. I see. Let's do this. Let's do this from 7 to 11 TMA, the Morning After, brought to you by Brown and Crouppen. We're in the Stiefel Studios. Doug Vaughn, Martin Kilcoyne, Jackson Burkett, Chairman Kurt. Tim is out, and hopefully he'll get back at some point. There is, every time you'd see somebody, they go, oh, yeah, my sister's got something. No, this guy works. So there's something going around. We can't all be the iron horse that Doug Vaughn is.
18: Well, when I take time off, I take it in months. You know, I called in sick for about 3 or 4 months there for a while.
1: Yeah.
18: So I feel like I'm going to have to build up a few years of no sickness.
17: You're out of PTO?
18: Uh-huh.
17: So it's about midnight on Sunday. It was about the worst out of all the days that I felt. But had to get through it. We had the Indy race on Fox. So, Doug, we knew it would be a late night. Then we had two rain delays, which is always helpful. And then sports final begins at 12:08.
18: Oh, gosh.
17: So we're signing off at about 12:30. A couple of guys say, quick turnaround for TMA. I said, well, I told the boys I'm already down and out. And then I'm thinking, I just gotta get home. I gotta just get to bed. Hey, Martin, yeah, tell Doug to stay cute.
18: Oh.
17: I'm like, it's 12:30.
18: Mm-hmm.
17: Yeah. It's a Sunday, and can we just shut her down? You just can't avoid it, Doug.
18: And it's so much fun when you work hard all day to get that show ready to go. Then it doesn't go on to 12:30, and you know you've got a huge audience watching at that hour on a Sunday night.
17: That's when you just drop an F-bomb just to see,
8: right?
17: Just to see.
18: Mm-hmm.
17: Now, in the old days, you could do that. Now, if somebody would find it weeks later, then you'd have to take some time away. Welcome in, though. The Wednesday show. Papers, what are you fired up about? What are you feeding off of today? Maybe this Cardinal Club? Is that what it is?
8: An inspiring performance last night, both on the pitching side of it with Dustin May continuing his recent stretch of, would dominance be too strong a word? He's just been really, really outstanding over the last handful of starts. And then the offense seeming just timely hitting, guys showing a little power, a little bit of effectiveness at the bottom of the lineup there with Nathan Church going 3-for-4. Nice to have him back in the lineup.
17: And we talked about Newt coming back, made the not Mickey Mantle, Doug. Nobody said this is changing their playoff possibilities. But if you look at the lineup, we talked a lot about the top four, the season that Weatherholt, Herrera, Burleson, Walker. You got that group. Just kind of needed a little more in there, Doug. Would you say lengthen the lineup just a little more?
18: I guess we could say that, sure.
17: If you stick Newt at number five, he's at least a known bat. Got a little bit of a reputation. And then Wynn hits six. And then Jimmy Crooks, we got to get him going here. Don't let me down, Jimmy Crooks. But all of a sudden now, it looks a little more respectable. Does it not?
18: It does. And Church is an upgrade. Offensively, for sure, over Victor Scott.
17: I don't remember even talking about him in spring training, do you?
18: No.
17: Nathan Church?
18: I don't think I ever heard his name until the Cardinals called him up one day. I didn't hear anybody discuss
8: him
18: at all.
8: Was he not in the opening day lineup? Wasn't he in?
17: Yes, it was the whole Velasquez decision, but right. I said during spring training, like before this season even really got rolling, was there any thought about Nathan Church?
18: No, he didn't get much pub.
17: And by the time he made the opening day lineup, you know, I thought maybe, well, they're keeping Fermin over Velasquez. They said this is about Church, and they wanted him to play every day. They said he's our best defensive outfielder. He had that catch last night, kind of spun in all circles.
18: Yeah.
17: Little Willie Mays style.
18: Saved a run, maybe two. That was a really good play. He said the wind was blowing, so he couldn't track the ball very well.
17: And I love the move. I love Victor Scott, but it made perfect sense. I thought for sure they'd just say, well, Velasquez hasn't done much. Well, he hadn't played much. Well, Torres, well, then he gets the homer the other day. I think it, the decisions they've made, even like benching Pies, so far it's been rewarding, hasn't it? The things that you see, we often reference Fetty last year and all the starts they would give him and Michaelis, just like things that make sense.
8: Proactive. They're being proactive. For so long, and I say so long, for the last couple of seasons, it's been so many reactive moves or just simply doing nothing. And that frustrates a fan base day in, day out when they see the same thing happen over and over again. But now they're being proactive, whether that's bringing up Jimmy Crooks, whether that's making Hunter Dobbins part of the six-man rotation, sending Victor Scott down to AAA. These are tough moves to make, but they're doing them in a proactive fashion. And I think people are responding well to it.
18: If Scott's going to get it figured out offensively, it's not going to happen sitting on the bench here.
8: Right.
18: He needs to go and play bat first and bat four or five times a night at Memphis. That'd be better for him than being a fourth or fifth outfielder here, I think.
17: Eight games over 500 now, 36-28. Flag Day is what, next Sunday? It's the 14th.
8: The 14th, yeah.
17: We celebrate Flag Day as the official Klabes Day, whether the team's good or not. Eight games over, and you got a comfortable little lead right now for second place in the division and in the wild card. And so I think if you just look at the team, Doug, you don't want to overreact.
18: It's just
17: a solid bunch in a year where baseball, you got a handful of really good teams and big drop-off. Just kind of hang around. Just contend. Make it fun.
18: Yeah, the other races in the National League, the Braves are 9 up on the Phillies. The Dodgers, 8.5 ahead of Arizona. The Central is really the only division that's somewhat close, and that's because the Cardinals are hanging tough here. Having won five in a row, they're still 4.5 behind the Brewers. But within shouting distance, we would have all taken this in spring training if we thought, well, they'd be 36-28 and only 4.5 out here in the middle of June. We'd said, sure, sounds great. We'll take it.
17: I wish we could get a lie detector. I wish we could get Ollie Marmol, Heim Bloom sitting here, and Jackson gets to zap them when they lie. Mm. What did you think your record would be after playing?
20: I'm not sure that's how a lie detector works.
17: Well, I know you don't get to decide. It's not arbitrary, but wouldn't it be more fun?
20: Yeah,
17: we're judge and jury.
20: It would be more entertaining.
17: Zap the hell out of Ollie. Liar, you didn't think you'd be 8 games over.
18: You think technology will ever get to the point where we will have to wear some device that can detect whether we're lying?
20: Like some sort of Wonder Woman truth lasso?
18: That kind
20: of
18: thing, yeah.
20: Yeah.
17: A Wonder Woman truth lasso.
20: Yeah.
17: You'd be way too young to have watched the show with Linda Carter.
20: No, but
17: the movie
20: they've made some new ones recently. But
18: and
20: she's
18: lassoed you, and then you had to tell the truth.
20: I believe wasn't that the
17: I don't remember.
20: That was the lasso of truth. You couldn't. Yeah, you can't lie.
17: Well, next time Ollie or Heim are available, we'll break out the Wonder Woman lasso,
20: her most iconic weapon.
18: Maybe we need a mascot. We need some girl to play Wonder Woman and lasso the Cardinal. Brass.
17: What was ISIS? Was ISIS a rival of Wonder Woman's, or was ISIS? Remember the show ISIS?
20: ISIS?
17: She had like special powers. Now, this is not.
20: Are you still on the NyQuil?
17: This is maybe a little hint. Just a hint left in the system.
20: Yes, no, and then, ISIS. I know. Yes.
17: It was, and this character. Is, now it sounds more like something going on in the Middle East.
20: I think
17: right
20: they might
17: now.
20: Retire the her character.
17: Well,
20: they,
17: this is in the 70s.
18: Yes, right. Unfortunately.
17: It was like Saturday mornings. You would get up in your pajamas and watch all the cartoons and all the shows, and that was one of them.
20: Yeah, you are accurate.
17: It was kind of Wonder Woman-esque.
20: Sure. Yep.
17: Martin, stop. The lead is not the Cardinals. The lead is Tim. Oh. As the CDC stepped in to try and save him, is WashU sending their best doctors to save him? What is going on? That's from Daddy Lycan. Yes, we have the Lifetime Roofing lead. And Doug, I apologize. We stepped into Cardinal talk, and you probably wanted to leave with the NHL or NBA Game 4 tonight. Doug, what's the Lifetime Roofing lead?
18: We've already discussed it. It's the Cardinals and Mets, clearly.
17: Okay.
18: Good hockey game last night. Fun hockey game.
20: Yeah.
18: Very interesting, exciting.
20: Easy to watch once the Cardinal game seemed in good shape.
18: Right. But not the lead in St. Louis. It's those Redbirds, those pesky little Redbirds.
17: Dustin May, most nights out. Now, there was two starts ago where he flirted with the no-hitter. The last time out, he kind of was going fine, and then it fell off. But for the most part, when he starts now, you're thinking, I'll get five, I'll get six. He'll probably give up two. It's like McGreevy. You can almost guarantee 6 innings, 2 runs.
20: Yeah.
17: You just about pencil it in.
18: If you had to win one game right now, is he the Cardinal pitcher you'd want on the mound?
20: Him and McGreevy.
18: Game 7, everybody's available.
20: I think only because of his playoff experience you'd go Dustin May, or his experience in championship clubhouses. But I think him and McGreevy couldn't go wrong for the Cardinals right now.
18: Yeah.
17: We do have the Air Comfort Service text inbox, and don't forget, why does Jackson hate the Michelob Ultra YouTube chat? That's going on over Jackson's left shoulder, but I don't see it right now. But I'll keep a close eye on that Mick Ultra YouTube chat. We did have a win for Carolina in Vegas last night, so that series tied at 2. NBA, weren't they 2-3-2? I know this is one of your favorite topics. Mm. When did they switch from 2-3-2?
20: I believe 2013 or 14.
17: So it's been a while.
20: Yeah.
17: So we're in this 2-2-1-1-1. So game 5 for Carolina is going to be back home. Game 4 for the Knicks tonight, and then they go to San Antonio. They like to spread these things out.
20: Sure.
17: Usually take like a week in between games.
20: Yeah, we talked about it not playing that Sunday.
17: And there's nobody on. Weird.
20: I know. That seemed bad.
17: Was that a nod to Fox and the Indy race across the river, you think?
20: Yeah, I think it was a nod, yeah.
17: They didn't want to mess with Sports Final at 12:08.
20: Right, and the Battle Hawks.
17: And go head-to-head.
20: Yeah.
17: Yeah, I would give my Battle Hawks breakdown, but I assume at this point that you guys have already taken care of that.
20: Thoroughly handled.
18: I would imagine at this time of the year, the NBA players would welcome an extra day between games.
20: Especially with the travel. Out. Yeah, with the travel.
18: Yeah.
20: For sure.
17: And in between, I think a couple of years ago, Oklahoma City was hosting. I don't know what team it was. It was in town. Like maybe the Celtics. Would that have made sense? No.
20: Which year?
17: Somewhere in the last couple of years. Again, this is the peyote talking, but they left the town they were in in between games three and four, or whatever, and went home for a day or two, and like came back.
20: Oh wow!
17: Because it was like a 3-day break.
20: Might have been the series against Miami,
17: maybe.
20: Because you know sometimes the NBA teams they don't love their guys staying in Miami for an extended period of time.
18: Oh, for heaven's sake.
17: And the players get the itinerary, and it says, all right, guys, after the game, we're boarding a private chair. We're going to Des Moines for a couple of days. And we're going to get some work in.
20: There's a couple of teams that will fly in that morning or that early that day into Miami and then leave right after the game.
18: Because they can't trust the players? That's pretty sad commentary.
20: Some teams, hey, listen, you got, you know, 24-year-old millionaires down in Miami.
18: Who can't control themselves for just a couple of nights while they're there.
20: Well, you know, it's just best to mitigate those issues.
17: Do they still do curfew? Like, even the Cardinals in New York?
18: I don't know.
17: You think Stubby Clapp is... Reeve, are you in there?
20: it's on the first page.
17: Pies, what's going on? Haven't seen you all day.
18: I bet they don't. The Rams sure did on those road trips.
17: Yeah, they would do like a bed check kind of thing.
18: They had people watching the lobby and the hallways.
17: But that's one night every other weekend, a Saturday on the road. Baseball, you're on the road all year.
20: Yeah,
17: probably
20: you kind of have a level of trust with your guys.
18: I bet that would wear you out if you had somebody.
20: If you were babysitting, especially like what if like you got a veteran who's like 34, you got to do a bed check on them. You ever go to a hotel sometimes in the summer and you see like a whole section of rooms that have the tape over like the handle because it's like a travel baseball team that has curfew and they know if that. Tape breaks.
17: Oh, no, I have not seen that.
20: Yeah, I've seen that.
17: So they tape it on the outside, so if the kid tries to leave.
20: So if the tape breaks, then they know someone went out there. But if another opposing team is staying in the same hotel, sometimes they'll go by and they'll knock down all the tape and get the other guys in trouble. Some good gamesmanship.
17: Mm-hmm. Yeah, I could see that being, there's a little flaw in the system there. Any drunk guy on business walking by, like knock the tape off?
18: I would think in Major League Baseball, since most of the time you're playing night games, they're probably not even back to the hotel until 11:15, 11:30. You couldn't possibly impose a curfew then.
20: Probably.
18: They're wide awake. They don't have to be anywhere tomorrow till 2:00, 2:30 in the afternoon. If a player is a consistent knucklehead, I would think it would catch up. You just bench him for a game or two. You're not going to go room to room. I would hope not.
17: Doug, how can you talk? You lived in Miami for years. We all know you're up to no good. That's from Dirty Dan, the garbage man.
18: Mm-mm. I did not do my share of partying in Miami. I did not.
17: Really missed the window?
18: South Beach didn't become South Beach until right after I left. It was just kind of a rundown old has-been of a resort area.
17: Guys, David Wells was hungover when he pitched his no-hitter. And was it Doc Ellis or Doc Medic that was on
20: Doc Ellis.
17: Cocaine when he...
20: LSD.
17: Yeah.
18: Doc Medic.
20: Cocaine.
17: He's just fired.
20: He's
17: getting five outs in inning. They're like, you're done. Inning's over. I want to strike somebody else out.
20: Yeah.
17: Coked out of his...
20: Yeah, that would... You'd have to be reapplying, essentially, a bunch for that to be effective.
17: You pitch on LSD. Huh? Aren't you seeing, like, three batters?
20: Yeah, have you ever watched the documentary on it?
17: No.
20: It's really good.
17: What was the backstory? Like, he decided why not?
20: No, he was in, I think it was in San Diego, and he was visiting a friend or something and messed up the calendar. He thought he wasn't pitching that night.
17: Just tells you how locked in these starters are when it's not their turn.
20: And so took it, and then, like, a couple hours later, called him, and they're like, hey, you're, like, got to be at the ball yard here soon. Like, you're pitching tonight. And he had no idea.
17: I was like, oh, dude, I'm so sorry. I just took some LSD.
20: And he got there, and he was just like, oh, my God, here we go. Yeah. Really good documentary.
17: Or really good the idea to try that.
20: Not a great idea.
17: Don't recommend that for the kids listening.
20: We often talk about being results oriented, process versus results, process bad, result great. You know, it's like thinning a shot, but it kind of works out for you, and you stick it tight. You know,
17: and you stick it tight, Doug. Uh-huh.
20: Process not great, results pretty good.
18: You mentioned Doc Medic. He was a real doctor as a pitcher, and I'm reading that he went into the stands once for a fan. Suffering a heart attack, performed CPR and mouth-to-mouth resuscitation
20: on
18: the fan who later died that day. But then later in his career, he was accused of 12 false prescriptions for painkillers, pleaded guilty to 12 counts of possession of controlled substance. Okay, story kind of went
17: south. Well, a real feel-good story, Doug.
18: Yeah, 9 years of probation.
20: Hot start, though.
17: Took a turn, didn't it?
18: The American Academy of Orthopedic Surgeons expelled him. Okay.
17: Well, a lot of guys have thrown no-hitters either drunk or on cocaine. Throwing it on LSD, impressive from the 314.
18: Didn't Whitey Herzog get upset with that 80s Cardinal bunch because he thought some of them were on cocaine?
17: Yeah, well, I think that, a few trades. Well, the Hernandez trade, it became more public after the fact.
18: It didn't seem to affect them much on the field, though. They were performing very well.
17: So you should have left it alone.
18: But perhaps.
17: Recovering Alcoholics is drug church tonight. Come on up.
18: All right.
17: Sticking with the theme.
18: We'll send Doc Medich.
17: Who had some great moments and then it turned sideways.
18: Yep.
17: That'd be a good sweeps piece, Doug.
18: I think it would.
17: What an inspirational story. Until it wasn't.
18: And then right at the end, you just kind of mumble. Oh, and he wound up getting expelled from the Academy of Medicine.
17: This is false accusation. It just says Doug was coked out of his gourd in Miami at the Stepfather Convention back in 2005. You don't know the years.
18: No.
17: And if you're coked out of your gourd, then you probably really don't know the years.
18: No, I never hung around the coke crowd.
17: Not me. A lot of references to people naming athletes and things they've done. I think I'll skip some of those.
18: Now, Dr. J was not a physician.
17: He was not a physician.
18: No.
17: And Doc Rivers, who is a pretty famous nickname, right, that stuck for a long time, only had the nickname because he was wearing a Dr. J t-shirt at a Marquette basketball camp. And Rick Majerus,
20: right.
17: Hey, Doc, Doc. He just started calling the young kid from Chicago Doc. And it stuck.
20: I don't think I've ever heard your Majerus before there, and that was pretty good.
17: Have you heard a lot of Majerus?
20: Very little, but...
17: Hey, Frank, you want a bite of this sandwich? And Frank's like, I'm sorry? And he was eating a sandwich, and he asked Frank if he wanted a bite. And Frank's like, I'm good, thanks. And that is a moment in time that's been stamped, because it's the only time Frank ever turned down food. He said he walked into his Pelican office in Majerus eating, like, probably Adriana's.
20: Yeah, probably.
17: And he said, do you want a bite? Have you ever been offered a bite of food from another gentleman?
20: Not
17: especially a local basketball coach?
20: Not something like that's a sandwich isn't really like, here, take a bite.
17: A shareable food?
20: No, if it's like...
18: What if you cut off half of it and don't touch it?
17: Okay, well, now that's a little
20: that's different.
17: Okay.
20: But a bite, you
18: still,
20: know.
18: Yeah.
20: It's like...
18: There could be saliva remnants on there.
20: Yeah, that's not... There's not many food... Like, a chicken wing. Hey, would you like one of these chicken wings?
18: I just took one bite out of it. You want to finish it?
17: No, not... You're saying an actual wing.
20: One whole wing. Not
17: sharing
20: not
17: the wing.
20: Yeah.
17: This is getting close to Chairman Kurtz thing, right? Where you just...
18: Robin feeding.
20: Yeah.
17: Guys, check out how many walks the guy on LSD had. I think it was a lot.
20: It was.
17: We can probably look it up.
20: He said one time...
17: He
20: said one time he thought the batter was holding a guitar up there. I think there's some embellishment after the fact.
18: Probably. But wouldn't you think the coaches and the teammates could tell if a guy was that out of it?
20: Yeah, but if he's dealing like he was, just whatever.
18: But before he ever got out there on the mound, you'd think they'd say, oh, wait a minute, you're not going out there.
20: Yeah, but I in that time, maybe it wasn't crazy for guys to be like a little loose... For game
18: to be
20: time.
18: On LSD?
20: Not LSD, but maybe they've had a few pops. Maybe, they enjoyed the smell of some substances.
18: Huh,
20: I don't know. I'm just
18: like glue? They're sniffing glue.
17: Ammonia?
20: No.
17: Like on the pot?
20: No. No.
17: Huffing?
20: No, more like
17: with
20: some junk, sniffing up some, hoovering up some powder.
17: Hoovering up? Oh, so
18: world?
17: Like snorting.
20: Yeah.
17: You're referencing...
20: I'm just saying, I don't
17: what
20: think...
17: What are we talking about?
20: I'm saying in the
17: I
20: late...
17: I thought I was on peyote. What are you on?
20: I'm saying in the late 70s, it might not have been crazy for guys to,
17: It was more of a thing.
20: Be a little loose at game time.
17: Wouldn't it have been better in a postgame? Even in recent years, guy gives up four homers, five homers in the postgame. Like, cats are like, what do you think of your stuff? Jim, that's a great question. I have to be honest. I did some LSD before the game.
20: I'm on acid.
17: just said that. And actually, that's something Lance Lynn might have said just to mess with everybody.
20: That would have been really
17: like,
20: all right,
17: thanks, Lance. That's the latest. Back to you. Act like it was a normal answer.
20: If you never wanted to be interviewed again after a game, that's how you do it.
17: Oh, did you say you were on LSD? That's not the cardinal way. Guys, Drug Church is a hardcore band out of Albany, New York. Is that right?
18: Is it really?
17: I didn't know.
20: Ever been to Albany?
18: I have.
17: You fly in there to go to Cooperstown.
20: Uh-huh. Yeah. Not much.
17: It's the state capital, right?
20: No. Correct.
18: You fly there also to go to Lake Placid.
17: Well, yeah, you were there recently.
18: New York is very cool.
17: Beautiful.
18: Just completely different from this.
20: Yeah. In the summer, it's gorgeous.
18: Yeah.
17: And if you leave there on the Monday after a Hall of Fame weekend, it's unbelievable. I did it twice because Ozzy went in 2002 and then Whitey went in 2010. And you're flying out on Monday and you just look around, you know, like baggage,

0: We gave it to Milwaukee in a
1: San
0: trade?
1: Antonio, I want to say. Somewhere in Texas that stole it.
2: That's a Shanta loss.
0: So I've been to football, baseball. I've been to hockey. It's in kind of a mall in Toronto. Hockey,
1: yeah, that's weird. You don't think you're there.
3: Bowling Hall of Fame is now in Arlington, Texas.
1: Oh, yeah.
0: Naturally. I think Milwaukee's the Bowling Congress, and now we're going to have to get Iggy on. After the morning after continues, all right? Tim is out, but that will continue at 11 o'clock?
3: Yeah.
1: The Strode program.
3: The Strode program.
0: You guys have carried the load.
3: We talked about exotic meats yesterday. Doug's not into them. You know, Doug doesn't want
0: What is an exotic meat?
3: Oxtail is not an exotic meat, but we were talking... That oxtail is what got it started.
1: You're telling me how great it is to eat
0: oxtail.
1: Isn't
0: it just a soup?
3: Well, no, it's like real oxtail, but yes, it's often made into a stew. But there was discussions of people were sending in like they like turtle soup, or snapping turtle is delicious. Someone said fried snake is really good.
0: Oh, I'm with Doug. I don't eat boiled chicken for lunch, but
3: somewhere in between boiled chicken and
0: oxtail soup.
1: I'm not eating a tail that hangs directly over an ox's patoot.
3: You're not eating the tail. I'm not doing this again.
0: On after the morning. This is what we missed.
3: The Strode program.
0: I'm going back. But it often opens, instead of a monologue, you guys open with Ken's complaints. That's how the show begins.
3: Cold open.
0: That's the first 25 minutes of the show.
1: He's been wronged.
0: Somebody took my mom to lunch, and she said... she said she got the fries, and they had the beef tallow fry, which is like a delicacy right now. There's the Steak and Shake signs all over town, even though we don't have any restaurants. We have all the billboards. And she said, didn't care for it all. And I said, it's supposed to be.
1: You can taste the difference?
0: I guess. I don't know that I've had them. I don't eat a lot of fries, believe it or not. Have you had the beef tallow?
1: I have not, no.
0: Jackson, is that a delicacy to say that your fries are dipped in beef tallow?
3: No, it's just a different...
1: I think it's a healthier thing.
3: I guess.
0: Is it healthier?
1: Yeah.
3: I mean, it's just, animal fat as opposed to oil. Some people get really tight about it. Some people don't.
0: Some people like something?
1: I think if you're ordering french fries, you have no...
3: It's kind of where I'm at. Picky. It's like, if you're going to eat french fries, and under the guise of it like being even remotely healthy, you're probably a touch misguided.
1: Right.
0: All fries used to be tallow fried. So maybe they're saying they're old school? Less healthy? I don't know.
3: No, this is
0: all
3: like
0: I know
3: a,
0: is they told
3: recent,
0: my mom, she tried them and said I didn't care for it.
3: This is like a recent...
0: phenom?
3: Yes.
0: Guys, I've been cooking with beef tallow for years. Get with the program. That's from Eric in the Central West End.
3: Right.
1: We're supposed to know what he's been cooking with.
0: Eric also wanted to know, does Tim implement a curfew on TMA during spring training?
3: No, we're up all hours of the night.
1: Yeah. You talk about parties.
3: Yeah.
1: Oh, brother.
3: I had to fish Doug out of the pool 3, 4 a.m. this year. He was just lying.
0: Sorry, I didn't know I was working tomorrow. I took some LSD.
3: Yeah.
0: No, you are getting up and delivering hot takes.
3: Doug was lying in the flamingo floaty. Brock umbrella on, empty drink with a umbrella in it.
1: Showgirls everywhere.
3: Yeah.
0: We really did miss the boat not having a live feed of club papers.
3: It wouldn't have been very interesting.
0: If we had one next, I bet you next year, like McGreevy would come by and like barbecue and hang out.
3: Come by the little Airbnb.
0: Well, you saw him. He was on MLB Network.
3: He was great.
0: He was making the rounds.
3: Oh, yeah. He was great. Him and Weatherholt.
0: Next time we talked to him, I do have to say, I saw him last week. Like, he knows, I don't know him as well as you guys. I didn't play golf with him. I see him down there a bunch.
3: Sure.
0: So we just kind of, we do like a little head nod or whatever. Yeah. And I was walking by, I was kind of in a hurry, and I said, what's up, boss? And I realized later, I'm like, why do you call him boss?
3: I like throwing a boss every once in a while.
0: But he's kind of like, friend of the show, it's really generic.
3: I don't know. It's better than like champ.
0: What would I say? Hey, McG.
1: You called him boss or he called you boss?
0: No, I called him boss.
1: Hi, Mike.
0: I know I'm wishing I had done that.
3: Oh, you're trying to. Okay. You're trying to.
0: I was on my way to do something else, and then I saw him randomly. Like, hey, what's up, boss?
3: Yeah.
0: And I thought that's just stupid.
3: A little jocularity.
0: Okay. You're okay with it?
3: Yeah, boss.
0: Next time he's on.
3: What up, boss?
0: What up, boss?
3: Yeah.
0: Believe it or not, we got a lot to get to. Okay, we don't. But it's the Wednesday edition here. TMA brought to you by Brown and Crouppen. We're in the Stiefel Studios. We have the polosplus.com dossier. We're going till 11 o'clock, and then you get Ken's complaints after that. The lifetime roofing lead happened to be your Cardinals getting that win, a shutout win. Dustin May gets himself a win. That had been a little elusive for him, but pitched well again. Cards beat the Mets, and they're now 8 games over 500. Got an NBA game 4 coming your

0: away tonight. And we'll probably break that down in about, 10:50? Are we breaking it down?
1: Whenever you need me.
0: Whenever you need me. You can text in. A lot of folks have done that. Air Comfort Service text inbox, and then the Michelob Ultra YouTube chat, which I don't see, Jack. I'm not complaining. Before I get yelled at, I don't see it on the screen.
1: No, you're right.
0: And tell Ken Martin's looking over his right shoulder up at the screen just to monitor all things TMA. 7 o'clock hour is brought to you by Healthcare Evolution. And if you want to see the great work they do, just check out Paper's hair. It's on fire. 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
9: You know what, Eddie boy, I've been pretty busy. 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
8: Yep, I'll tell you what, when you get done mowing the grass...
9: Well, I do my best Forrest Gump impression with all that mowing I have to do around the property.
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9: Like Mama said, life is like a box of chocolates. You never know what you're going to get, except at Fast Eddie's Bon Air. What are we going to get at Fast Eddie's?
8: 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You can come on over to Fast Eddie's Bar Bon Air, you know, located on the other side of Clark Bridge in beautiful Alton, Illinois. When you're done mowing the grass, come over here and lounge around with me on the beautiful outdoor patio with all the big screens, the live music playing, the hot chick on a stick.
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8: 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And it's called the Eddie. It's the king of all foods.
9: Like Mr. Shannon always said, if you're 21 and in the mood, come on over to that Clark Bridge and come see Fast Eddie's Bon Air in beautiful Alton, Illinois.
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0: This is a solid tune, though. Keep watching us from your chair. You will never be Carlos, Carlos.
1: In your catalog over there, Jackson, of your Cardinal songs, how many are 10 plus years old or older? Most?
2: Are we more in the last... than half. Yeah, more than
1: like
2: half.
1: There was a peak there, like mid-teens?
2: 2011 through 2014.
1: Peak.
2: Yeah, there was a real run on it.
0: And those are not AI.
2: You actually
0: had musicians in a studio somewhere doing that.
2: That one that I just played there, that Lord Royals remix, is probably the best produced one of them all, and the like best voice of them. A lot of them seem to be recorded on, like, you know, basic Apple computers with no real microphones.
0: I wonder if it's disappointing to try to carve out a career as a serious vocalist, and that's the song that's presented to you that you have to sing.
2: Yeah, listen,
0: this is the best we could get you.
2: Well, you know, you got to start somewhere.
1: Well, that voice does sound
2: really
1: professional.
2: Good.
1: Like, I wonder, has she done other work?
2: I think it was done in a professional studio.
1: Well, but what do you think that singer is doing today?
2: Probably, I don't know. How could I possibly venture a guess?
1: Well, that's what we do.
2: Well,
1: the Cardinals win the division. We venture a guess. Yeah. What do you think that lady's doing?
2: I don't even know if she was a full-time singer. She might have just done that as a hobby. You know, I don't know if you're
1: But she seemed to have some chops.
2: I know, I agree.
1: Why do you hate her singing?
2: I agree, but I'm saying if you're really trying to make it in the music industry, making Cardinal remix songs probably isn't the...
1: Entry into the industry.
2: You make that, and the next thing you know, you're on American Idol, even though I think the quality of voice is right there.
1: Here we go. Jackson's Buttfro says her name is Carrie Liston.
2: Okay.
0: Sonny Liston's daughter.
1: No, I wonder if that's, is it Paul Liston, who was the Mama's Pride local musician? Well, see, there is an answer.
2: Paul Lind?
1: No, not
0: Paul. You're animals, both of you. You know that, don't you?
3: She's part of the Bottoms Up Blues Gang.
2: Nice.
1: Okay, see? There's an answer.
2: Okay, there we go.
1: That's all I wanted was an answer.
0: And that's
1: why are you so
0: band?
1: Hostile?
3: Mm-hmm. Looks like it's a duo, perhaps.
1: All right. That's what we do, Doug. We get to the bottom of things.
0: Okay, yeah. Just
1: the morning after.
0: Digging.
1: TMA brought to you by Brown and Crouppen. 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Evolution, Martin Jackson, Doug, Chairman Kurt with you. Until 11 o'clock, Cards get that win in New York. And a little reaction from the manager. What direction would you like to go, Jackson Burkett?
2: Let's have Ali Marmol talking about the offense last evening.
4: We swung it well. 1 through 9 did a really nice job. And it was good to see Churchy back in the lineup. He gets you 3 knocks at the bottom there in the 9 hole. The top was good. JJ drives in 2. Burley with the homer. Walker swung the bat well. Even the line out to center was really, really good. So up and down the lineup, it was just some really tough at-bats.
1: There you go. Sounded like he was in a hurry.
2: I agree.
0: Yeah.
1: He does. Buses running.
2: The 30 seconds of post-game audio I got from MLB Film Room.
1: What else does he have to say? And then you tell me.
2: Here's the
1: whether
2: other
1: you're in a
2: half.
1: Hurry.
2: Here's the other half of the things that I was able to pull.
0: Right.
2: Here's Ali Marmol on Dustin May's performance.
0: Well, sure.
4: May did a really nice job. He's been locked in and just he's on the attack. Had everything working. Sweeper was a really good pitch for him. Cutter was a good pitch for him. Was on the attack. He used both sides of the plate, up and down with the fastball. And he was dominant.
0: He's got some business in New York he needed to attend
1: to.
0: I'll do this quickly.
2: Not much to say after a game where you just completely dominate and you have a great starting pitching performance.
1: I'm assuming that's his interview with Chip.
2: Yes.
1: They do a little thing in the clubhouse there.
2: Yes.
1: Any problem? Maybe he was in a hurry and being serious. Because as soon as that's done, then he probably talks to Derek Gould, Jeff Jones, or whoever else is there. So he knows it's not the end of his media.
2: We were going back and forth yesterday. Where does the team stay when they're in Queens? Is it Manhattan?
1: I think they stay in Manhattan.
2: Okay.
1: Because you still have a lot of downtime.
2: Yeah.
1: Especially if they got their Sunday night.
2: Yeah.
1: Ooh, Sunday night all day Monday. And then even till you wake up, it's Wednesday in New York. You don't want to be in Queens.
2: Right.
1: No offense.
2: No, I get that.
1: I don't know.
0: So what would you do to kill a few hours on a Wednesday? Just walk around
2: in Manhattan?
1: Probably just walk around. These guys go shopping. Shopping,
2: bro. Yeah, and hang out. I saw.
1: It's funny because it didn't sound that masculine. What did you do all day? I went shopping.
0: Shopping for handbags.
2: Yeah. But, you know, there's plenty to do in Manhattan.
0: I'm sure there is.
1: Well, you wouldn't see a show in the middle of the day.
0: No.
2: A matinee? It would probably be tough. Maybe Monday they would.
1: Theater.
2: Yeah, so I'm saying a matinee.
0: I don't think they go to the theater.
1: Maybe on Monday night.
2: Something's good, though.
1: Hey, Burley, how's your trip to New York? You go see Cats?
2: Yeah, there you go.
0: I don't think so.
2: Producers? Go see the producers?
0: I doubt it.
1: Have you ever been to a Broadway show? I've never been. You have?
2: Yes. It's very cool.
1: Of course he is. Yeah. This guy.
2: It's the whole street, the theaters. You get to. It's very cool.
5: Yeah, it is a neat area. Yeah.
1: And the theaters themselves aren't real big, are they?
2: Some are. Some are really big. But yes, by and large, they are like
1: 500 seat, you know, kind more or less cozy theaters.
2: Yeah, it's cool. You would enjoy it, Martin.
1: I would.
2: You're a man of culture.
1: I would enjoy it.
2: God, that's America. This chair is going to kill me. This chair is going to kill me. The back of the chair is not attached.
1: On, is that caught
2: yes,
1: on
2: one
1: camera.
2: During Josh Schertz yesterday. I almost
1: did a header.
2: Literally fell all the way back.
1: You jump.
2: Bless America. About yeah, because I can't trust the lean back.
5: Your chair back here. Once you
1: oh, that's Tim's
5: back.
1: Chair. No, you can't even touch it. Don't even look at it.
2: But the next person, see the people who sit in this spot, Tanner and Marshy, know that the back of this chair. Is dangerous. If I switch it out,
1: dangerous.
2: Someone, Brandon Kiley.
5: Well, if it's safer, they won't care.
2: But I'm saying if I switch that out and someone sits there, they're going to fall back. And then
5: how about the one in the corner?
2: That one already looks broken. Look at how askew it is. This is bad radio, but
5: okay,
2: we're all right.
1: Well, the good news is papers didn't die, but it looked like he was about to fall to his death. How was Coach Schertz?
2: Outstanding, as always.
1: Saw him on Sunday over at the Indy race.
2: He was giving you trouble.
1: Well, we were behind the stage. Very embarrassing. We did this. Fox and Indy have this thing called the fastest seat in sports. You get to sit behind the driver in an Indy car, and then they whip you around the track, which was very cool. Just wasn't feeling great. Just didn't have a lot of energy that day.
2: Nothing like being nauseous in a NASCAR.
1: And I said to this young guy, he had driven in the Indy 500. He's from Australia. He said, "Oh, it's quite a blast, mate." You know, I'm like, "Okay, boss." And I said, I got kind of a head cold. I said, you think this will just knock it right out of me? It's probably not.
2: Yeah, he's like, no.
1: Not really a medical term for this. But behind the main stage, before they introduce the drivers, they're going to introduce me, Coach Schertz. And he's like, look at you. You have this driver's suit on.
2: Was it hot in that suit?
1: It was. But then I'm always, so it's if you get a head cold or a fever or a cough or whatever you get, I always say, well, you could just sweat it out. My wife said, it doesn't work like that. I said, I could just eat a ton of food. It doesn't work like that. Try all these different things. But the ride itself, pretty cool. You fill out paperwork. It's like a lot of buildup. And then two laps around that track was about 45 seconds.
2: Yeah.
1: And I said to the guy, wow, that was quick. And he said, yeah. He said, we were going about 175 on the backstretch. I'm like, wow. That's why I signed a 5-page waiver.
2: Was it pretty terrifying at some point?
1: Not really. I have to say, it didn't feel that fast.
2: Yeah.
1: Going around, you can feel them downshifting into the turns.
2: Yeah.
1: You know you're going really fast, and all of a sudden, downshifting.
2: Right.
1: But it was very cool, and Coach was behind the scenes himself. He was the Grand Marshal. I said, what's cooking with this Mizzou slew? He said, oh, probably soon. He said, I don't know, maybe even tomorrow. I said, don't do it tomorrow. I said, I got a lot going on. He said, I'm sorry to bother you. But that's great. I'm sure you guys talk ad nauseum about it. And I reached out to Coach Gates. We're trying to get him on. He's going to be in St. Louis today.
2: Is he?
1: He's got an event, and they said, you want to stop by and talk to him there? I said, no. And we need him with the fellas.
2: Yeah, we got to get him on.
1: So I said, I politely said, let's hold off until he can do the actual show. So that's in the works is what we
2: Hell
1: like to
2: yeah.
1: say. In the works. Tim out today. Martin, Doug, Jackson, Chairman Kurt with you on TMA, brought to you by Brown and Crouppen. A lot of Cardinal talk there. And Doug, if you look at the standings, I haven't paid a lot of attention. I saw a Bob Nightingale headline the other day just said somebody's going to get fired because the Padres are bad. And I think we did a predictionary, gosh, maybe even a month ago. And I declared all the playoff spots that were already taken, Doug.
5: Yeah.
1: I might need to take that back.
2: It was less than a month ago.
1: Less than a month ago. Because I said, all right, the Braves, Brewers, and Dodgers. Now, I'll stick with that. They're going to win their division. Am I okay with that?
2: Yeah.
1: But I think I had the Padres as a lock wild card. And I'm going to probably have to undo that because, Doug, right now, who do you think leads the wild card standings?
5: Probably our St. Louis Redbirds.
1: That is correct. By a reasonable margin. They're three up. On the Diamondbacks, who are the third place in the Padres. So, for whatever reason, the Padres are not good.
5: Well, they don't hit.
1: And that's
5: have you seen
1: that
5: their
1: Tatis
5: stats?
1: Homered after, like, what, 2 months?
5: Yeah,
1: he's got a home run.
5: Manny Machado's hitting 171.
1: Yeah.
5: Machado. Jackson Merrill, who they thought was going to be a star, he's hitting 202. You can blame the manager all you want, but if the guys just don't hit, it's hard to get anything done.
1: You know, what if you fire the manager and say, well, that's because Machado and Tatis didn't hit any homers?
5: Yeah.
1: But in the wild card big picture, you're just kind of looking around. You just want to be there in October. If it were today, Doug, if they open the playoffs today and they don't, it'd be the Cardinals and Phillies at Busch Stadium.
5: That'd be fun.
1: Rematch of 2022.
5: That would be fun. That would be a lot of fun.
1: But yeah, the D-backs have cooled off a bit. Padres have not been good at all. The Nats are surprisingly competitive, but then the Cubs, the Pirates, I don't know. If you look at it the rest of the way, and I don't have the playoff, but we have the playoff percentages out there. It feels like they could at least kind of hang around, doesn't it? I mean, there's nothing there that says they can't at least hang around being a wild card type team.
5: I would expect the Cubs to play better the second half of the season. Cubs have a really good lineup. I would think maybe they've underachieved a little bit the first half. That might be a team to keep your eye on.
1: Kind of like what the Phillies did. They got things going again.
5: Yeah, yeah.
1: They turned it around. They're now five games over. But the Cards are the top wild card team at this moment, 36-28. And we were talking about the top four in the lineup. Just every one of those guys gives you a good at-bat. Weatherholt, Herrera, Burleson, Walker. Like, Burleson just hits. Doesn't matter if it's a broken bat. Doesn't matter if it's opposite. He just hits. The guy, he's getting closer to 300. Walker now is 2.5 months in, and he's not just their best hitter right now. He's one of the best players in the National League.
5: He is, yeah.
1: And this is a guy who the last day of spring training didn't have a home run.
5: And Herrera continues to get on base. He's on base five times last night. He got hit two more times by pitches. I think what it is he starts with that really open stance. So when the pitch comes, he's leaning into the ball. Mm-hmm. And then when the ball's thrown at him, he can't back up to get back out of the way. Maybe he doesn't want to.
2: Right. I think that's a good call. That foot comes in right when the pitch starts
5: going.
2: Yeah,
5: he's going right into the baseball.
2: Yeah.
5: And it's probably hard for him to dodge a pitch at him.
2: Double-edged sword, because that's probably a big reason why he's able to generate the pop he does.
5: Yeah.
1: I like looking at the box score as soon as the game's over, and I just look at the top four, and I always see 1-2, 2-1, 3-2, like all the hits. And then what's after that? So last night, for example, your top four of Weatherholt, Herrera, Burleson, Walker, they gave you a combined 7 hits. And then it goes 0-0-0-0-3.
5: Yeah.
1: Nathan Church.
5: Yeah.
1: And that was the spot that Victor Scott was in.
2: Right.
1: So a lot of nights it was 0-0-0-0-0. Not to go full Francesa on you here. And 1-2-3. But Nathan Church is a better, I mean, we heard he was a great fielder, but he's obviously, I think he's a better hitter than we thought, too. But most nights you look down, there's just not a ton after the top four. But that group just consistently hits.
5: I think Wynn will get better.
1: Yep.
2: I agree.
5: But even if he doesn't, he's such a good shortstop, you live with it.
2: Yeah. Yeah. And I agree with you. I think that the times he's hit at every level, I think he'll find it. He's had flashes in the major league level of hitting.
5: Yeah, there's the times
2: he
5: gets hot.
2: Yeah.
1: Yeah, and but I think it'll give you a decent at bat at least. So if you
2: for sure.
1: And granted, Newt 0-for-4 last night, but he had a good weekend, so you go Newt and Wynn. So on the whole, and that starter rotation, even though on paper around the league, Plante, what? Leahy, what? Doesn't look intimidating, but on the whole they're getting a lot out of what they have, I would say right now.
2: I think possibly the bigger story is just the Mets. Just kidding. What a bad situation they got going with all that money they spend.
1: They're 8 games under 500.
2: It's crazy.
1: And you can look at a lot of teams. Like you said, the Cubs could turn it around. Yes, I agree with that. Like the Mets, it's just not happening.
2: Right.
1: You can just see it. Death march.
5: Yeah, they don't look like a team playing with a lot of confidence or want to at the moment.
2: No.
1: And to be fair, Texas said, hey, at least Gorman did get on base twice. That's from Caddyshack Hack. That's true. A couple of walks. Sometimes that's a good sign. Sometimes we're looking for things.
2: Nolan Gorman getting his eye back.
1: He did. When you get a couple of walks.
2: Yeah. Also struck out.
5: Well, that kind of goes without saying.
1: Guys, is Church the one that dug said was better than Jim Edmonds? That's from Jonathan Mardukas.
2: No, he called Timu Edmonds.
5: Timu Edmonds.
2: Yeah.
5: Mm-hmm. There's just parts of his game that remind me of Edmonds. Being left-handed center fielder. Good defensively. Throws well. He's not going to hit like Edmonds, I don't think. He's no Edmonds. He just kind of reminds me of that sort of player.
1: I can't stand winning the stupid number zero. Who do you think that's from, Jackson?
2: Eric in the Central West.
1: That is correct. On brand.
2: I think number zero looks good. I think it's a good-looking number. I think any single digit looks pretty cool, and the Cardinals
1: except
2: have very...
1: Except pitching. Dustin Mays 3.
2: Disagree.
1: No, God. Disagree. I don't like it on a pitcher. No.
5: Pitcher disagree. Should be in the 40s.
2: 40s?
5: 30s or 40s.
2: Oh, yeah. You guys.
1: Single digits.
5: You tell like, Bob Gibson that 45 wasn't a good number for him.
6: It's not. I'm not saying that the times before were bad, but you know, let's maybe put the tapioca back in the fridge for a second.
5: Oh, it's got nothing to do with age.
1: Tapioca.
6: But Dustin May,
5: Wainwright was 50. That wasn't 50 years ago.
6: I know. I'm aware of what the numbers were. I'm just saying, I talked to Dustin May about this, spring training, and I said, you know, I think number three looks pretty cool with the short name. He agreed. He's like, well,
1: he agreed since it's also his number.
6: He
1: disagreed vehemently.
6: He has always been 85.
1: Which is a terrible number.
6: An odd number, but one that he likes. And he got traded, or he got signed to the only team in baseball that has 85 retired.
1: Which is a great nugget behind the story.
6: For sure. He's like, yeah, he used to just be like, a minor leaguer would have it, and you can get that easily. But he's like, and then they're like, no, you can't have it. It's retired. Like, what the hell? So he went with three. Short name, short number.
5: Hard to believe the Cardinals haven't had a superstar number three through all their years.
6: Carlos Beltran wore three. Good, but not long enough in St. Louis to
5: command that number.
1: Was it Renteria 3?
6: Renteria 3. Preston Wilson in 06 was number 3.
5: They've had guys who wore it. I think Brian Jordan might have been 3.
6: Yeah, Dylan Carlson number 3.
5: They've worn it. They just haven't had a guy worthy of retiring the number.
6: 7 is another one that's like, Holiday wore 7 for just half long enough to be like, well, and then it's like, well, what about Ronnie Belliard, you know?
5: And who's 8 on the card?
6: Jimmy Crooks is currently 8. So guys who've had that, either. Troy Glaus, Mark DeRosa, nothing of like true substance.
5: I think Yogi Berra when I see number 8.
6: Yeah. Wrong ball club, of course, but.
5: Yeah.
1: That is the dumbest thing to hate on Jesus. Get a life. That's from Put Some Pepe In It. They're mad at Eric in the Central West End for hating a player for having the number 0.
6: I think 0 looks
1: cool.
6: I don't
1: like the college wide receivers wearing single digits.
6: College wide receivers?
1: Yeah.
6: Now the NFL guys do it too.
1: I don't like that either. Should be in the 80s.
6: Exclusively in the 80s? Exclusively in the 80s?
1: Yeah.
6: I mean, it's the classic number, but I think it looks pretty cool.
1: So Taguchi wore number 99. That's from Ray King. I love that. Okay. Didn't have a problem.
6: You like
1: with
6: 99,
1: yeah.
6: But you don't like 85?
1: Correct.
6: Okay.
1: Khalil Green was number 3.
6: Yes, he was.
1: Joe Medwick was number 7.
5: Yes, he was.
1: What about Jed Jerko? Was he number 3?
6: 3.
1: Gosh. Lensman Jake wants to ask him if he wanted to play ping pong.
6: Yeah. Would Roland be a number you retire? Because Church wears 27.
1: Well, I wonder
6: now.
1: Why it's not, because he is in Cooperstown. Yeah,
6: right. But did he go in as a Cardinal?
1: I think he did, because some of the Philly fans weren't happy about that.
6: Yeah.
5: He'd be close. That'd be a discussion whether you retire.
1: Because that's usually the litmus test. Like, Tim would always advocate for Willie McGee's 51 to be retired. Mm-hmm. He said it's reserved for Cooperstown.
6: Right.
5: Although Ken Boyer is not in Cooperstown, 14 is retired.
6: I believe the only one retired
5: who
6: isn't in the Hall of Fame.
1: Guys, defensive tackles wearing single digits is terrible. See, I agree with that.
5: I don't think that's even legal.
6: It is. In the NFL now, yeah.
1: I think now anything.
6: You can kind of do no whatever more you want.
5: Really? Even receivers who are eligible can wear any number?
6: Correct.
5: You can have a number 58 running around as a wide receiver?
6: You can wear single digits in the teens. You can wear like the quarterback numbers now if you're a wide receiver. In addition to the 80s.
5: You probably below 50 and above, in the 80s.
6: Yeah, you can wear the 80s and then I believe in the teens and single digits. I don't think you could be in the 20s or 30s.
5: To be a wide receiver?
6: I don't think so. I don't know if there are those restrictions.
3: Are you talking college or pros?
6: Doug?
5: Well, either. Pros.
3: I don't know about pros, but in college there's I think it's called the 50-79 rule. If you wear a number 50 through 79, you cannot be an eligible receiver.
6: Right. But anything else is fair game. Because I feel like the Mizzou's had a couple of wide receivers at 20, we're 21. Was Damian Washington?
3: Sasser?
6: Yeah, Bud Sasser. There you go.
1: God, how'd you pull that out?
6: Was Damian Washington
3: a true son,
6: also?
1: You are.
6: No, he wore 2. I like a single digit. I think it looks cool.
1: There's so many texts coming in just with random numbers.
6: Good.
1: Guys, Cliff Branch wore number 21.
5: Okay.
1: Great wide receiver for the Raiders. So I think it was a thing, and then they got away from it, and then they went back to it. Does that make sense?
6: Sure.
1: Guys, why do you hate Geronimo Pena? Retire 7. Did you remember that Geronimo Pena was number 7, Doug?
5: I don't think I could have had that for you.
6: They can't retire any more single digits. 4 and 5 are already going to be taken away. They'll only leave
5: 3 and 8.
6: 3, 8, and 0, yeah. And 7.
5: Yeah. So there's still some room.
1: Guys, J.D. Drew wore number 8. So did Alan Craig.
6: Alan Craig wore 21.
1: I think he did both. I think he switched.
2: Both? Well, on the 2011 team, he was definitely wearing 21.
1: Guy Zibchinski had number 34, in case you're wondering.
2: He did.
1: Guys, will they retire a second microphone for Tim?
2: They should.
5: I think they should. No, you're not going to retire. But it'd be a little,
2: it'd be a little smaller microphone, like pincer-friendly microphone.
5: Oh, that's right. Maybe some pincers hanging on to the microphone.
1: Guys, what was Eddie Goodell's number? It's from GUI.
5: 1/8, I think.
2: Really?
5: Something like one. Yeah, I think 1/4 or 1/8.
2: We need to bring back publicity.
5: How insulting is that?
2: I know. We need to bring back publicity stunt at bats.
1: Like an 8 foot tall.
5: Spring training, why not?
2: Well, I feel like sometimes they still do that. Like they'll sign like Will Ferrell or Billy Crystal to a 1 day contract or something and let them play for a little bit.
1: Guys, did anybody ever wear number 6? That's from Patrick Bateman.
2: Good one.
1: Great question. Vina wore 4. That's from Boozy. Nick Punto wore number 8.
2: He did. The Shredder.
1: Omar Olivares, 0-0.
2: Can I give a take that's dangerous?
1: A take that's dangerous.
2: I think, despite my love for the skipper, it kind of...
1: Oh, no.
2: It's kind of odd that he took such a cool number and now no one can wear 10 anymore. 10 is such a cool number. And to a non-player having it, like, I don't know. I feel like managers should take B-level numbers, something in the high 40s.
5: Well, when you manage as long as he did and had the success that he did, he was as big a part of that team as the players.
2: I couldn't agree more. And I just wish that number 10 could be worn again.
3: One could argue maybe a manager doesn't need a number.
2: Yes, it seems silly.
1: Actually, the more you think about it, why
2: the fact
1: do
2: that they wear the uniform at all is pretty silly.
1: What if like Phil Jackson coaching had a jersey and a number
2: like
1: on?
2: Like seeing Terry Francona over the weekend, it's like that's a gentleman who probably would benefit from not wearing the uniform. You know, like if he could just wear like a polo, you know, look like a high school coach, just like a
3: with the old bike shorts from like the 70s.
2: Sure, yeah, let him wear whatever. I don't care.
5: I would like to have seen Vince Lombardi in a full football uniform,
2: right,
1: with that helmet coaching,
2: yeah.
1: It is true. When you think of it that way, remember Rick Hummel, his request to Ollie was to one day wear the jersey and not have a hoodie over
2: it?
1: And he did it for a day or two for the commish?
2: 37, a great manager number. Not something that guys are like clamoring over. But some guys grow up having the same number. They've always worn 10. You get to the Cardinals, well, no, Tyler Roos had it.
5: If the manager and coaches didn't wear numbers, there's times you couldn't tell the manager from the pitching coach on a visit to the mound.
2: Sure.
1: So there's a lot of disrespect to me.
2: I can't wait
1: till the next time he's on.
2: I want to
1: clip that off, Chairman. Have that in our holster.
2: I
1: want to
2: emphasize my appreciation and admiration for the Cardinal manager of not one but two World Series in St. Louis. However, I think 10 is too good a number for a guy who doesn't play.
1: Wow.
3: Why do they wear uniforms? Would that go back to like player manager
2: yeah,
3: days?
2: Probably. Exactly right.
5: I've seen pictures of Connie Mack in a suit managing from the dugout.
2: Yeah,
1: that doesn't look good.
2: That looks bad, yes. Yeah. You don't want to get dirt and stuff all over your suit. But there's a fine line somewhere between, like what the trainers wear, you know? Polo and, you know, kind of golf pants or
5: does
2: shorts.
5: Does it really bother you that they're wearing
2: it? Doesn't bother me. But
1: why
2: if
1: are you so upset about
2: if,
1: this?
2: What do you mean it doesn't bother
5: you? You even wanted the uniform.
2: We got 4 hours
5: totally
2: here. We're talking about it. You know?
1: And is there a little wheel we spin in SportsCenter world where you spin, have a dangerous take? that should leave. And then you tease ahead.
2: It sounds like a...
1: All right, coming off that dangerous take, we'll open the phone lines and let Jackson have it.
2: It sounds like a bad 90s thriller.
1: dangerous take.
2: Dangerous
1: take. Steven
2: takes.
1: Seagal.
2: Yes.
1: Did you see a picture of him the other day? You think that's real? Extremely heavy.
2: Yeah.
1: Is that accurate?
2: I believe that is. I know he's gained a lot of weight since his...
1: Because of AI, you don't know anymore what is... I sent that video of me. I was walking in the driver's suit.
2: I think he looked good, by the way.
1: Well, if it's so dorky because my photographer, the great Mike Border, is like getting video of me walking towards him. Like, what do you do? So I saluted like I was in the right stuff or something. I didn't know what to do.
2: I think you're in Days of Thunder.
1: Yeah, I was like, what a dork. But I sent it to the kids and they go, is that AI? I'm like, that AI?
2: It was a beautiful sunset, too. It looked cool.
1: The race was great.
2: Did you just wear sneakers with that?
1: Yeah, they did. They did not
2: give you driving shoes.
1: No, since I wasn't driving. Do you know that fastest seat in sports? They said, "Oh yeah, we'd love to have you do it." They said Tom Brady did it at the Indy. I'm like, "Oh, okay." And they said A-Rod's done it and Lady Gaga's done it. I'm like,
2: "Yeah,
1: maybe you should get Nelly." I'm just thinking, like, in all seriousness.
2: No, I think you're as big as those people.
1: No. And the funny thing at the beginning, they're on a headset, and you hear these guys in some kind of production thing, they're like, "Oh, are you ready to go?" And I hear some guys say, "Who is he?" And the guy goes, "Oh, he's on like TV and radio." You can hear him discussing who you
5: are.
1: The
5: other hot mic.
1: No, I was not being piped into Joseph Newgarden's car.
5: This was chief.
1: Because it's an actual business. They go, so earlier in the day on Sunday, if you're an indie nut and you really want, and I'm sure it's not cheap, you sign up and you go fill out the waivers and then you go do this whole thing. So they take people around during the day to experience that. This guy invented this business where they have the second seats. So people, because you can't just hand them a car.
2: And they partner up with wherever it's the race is that week.
1: Yeah, wherever they go, they do this. And I even said to the guy, "Well, we'll put something together." I said, "We'll tag us." "No, don't worry. We're just part of the whole indie experience." But no, it was pretty cool. All right, we're going to break. Are we behind already?
2: Maybe a little bit. 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
1: Guys, can you imagine Monty just wearing a sweater with no pads behind the bench? That would be goofy as hell. Meanwhile, Uncle Wally's plastic ear, I couldn't disagree more with that Connie Mack take. I think an old man in a suit, high collar, and a hat looks great. So bring it back.
2: It's not about the look. It's like you're having to walk. You get dirt on all of the bottom of your pants. Yeah. It's just the
1: feel. Doesn't make sense.
2: It's 95 degrees outside. You're wearing a suit. It just seems silly.
1: Guys, one of my best friend's moms, her uncle, are you with me here?
2: Yeah.
1: One of my best friend's moms, her uncle,
2: sure,
1: is Earl Weaver. We gave her a baseball to get signed at his funeral by all the players that would be there. She told us it was disrespectful. So when she went to his funeral, hey, have all the players sign. I would say that probably is disrespectful.
2: Yeah, I wouldn't ask for all the grass.
1: I guess that's manager adjacent. I'm not sure what the topic was.
2: It's just a nice little anecdote.
5: It's being a little too opportunistic.
2: Yeah, right. If you were like maybe the son of Earl Weaver and you wanted some of the ball players to sign
1: some. Moment.
2: Yeah. It's one thing, but yeah. To be
5: just
2: like
5: a fan.
2: To be a family member kind of, yeah, I wouldn't do it.
5: If you were a player, you wouldn't sign it? Or
2: no, I wouldn't ask players at a funeral for somebody to sign a baseball.
1: No. That was from Hardbody. Doug, if you're the manager, would you wear spikes and burn heaters? Kind of like
5: Jim Leland used to wear spikes.
1: Yeah.
5: Remember that? It's
2: silly. The heaters is funny.
1: But do you think he needed the spikes? He liked to argue, so he had a good grip just to get out there fast.
2: That seems like when the guys say like they can't even go out for picture day without wearing a cup. It's just like such an old baseball thing where it's like you feel weird not being on the field in spikes. Probably. Yeah, more so than anything. I don't think, he was looking to get some traction.
5: He also had a cigarette in his mouth as often as not.
2: And I feel like towards the end, when it got less in vogue to be able to smoke cigarettes just wherever you want, he would like kind of put one hand over, his mouth while he was burning one.
1: Why does Jackson hate Tony? That's from Delta Burke's Top Stuff.
2: Love Tony.
1: It was a dangerous take.
2: I'm weird into uniforms and numbers, and especially baseball numbers, football numbers. And I think that 10's such a sweet number to be,
5: wasted on a manager.
2: Not wasted. It's just as good. Now, there's an argument I could hear to that retiring numbers is kind of silly. Or maybe the bar should be higher, like the highest of all time to retire numbers. Because you look at the Yankees, they are soon to be completely out of single digits.
1: All numbers.
2: Like they're going to be out, like.
5: Well, that's okay.
2: Is it?
5: Because they've had so many legends. Yeah.
2: Okay. All right.
5: You don't want to see another Yankee out there wearing number 3, do you?
6: I guess not. I guess they'll be cool when they're wearing like 72, you know, playing for the Yankees star. I mean, the star of the Yankees has wearing number 99 to stand
5: out. There's not that. I don't know how many numbers they have retired. Probably.
6: I think all single digits. I think all single digits are retired.
5: There's still plenty of decent numbers.
3: Doug, you know who the first baseball player ever to have their number retired was?
5: How about the Babe?
3: Nope.
5: Can I have a hint? Maybe Gehrig.
3: It was Lou Gehrig.
5: Okay, that makes sense.
3: The first athlete ever was Ace Bailey of the Toronto Maple Leafs back in 1934.
5: And his son or grandson played for the Blues, also named Ace Bailey. And he was killed in the 9/11 attacks. He was in one of the planes.
3: The guy with a number retired?
5: The kid, the younger guy.
3: Ah.
6: The Yankees have retired 22 numbers.
5: 22?
6: Yeah.
5: Yeah, that's a lot.
1: Sharon Clayton says, P.K. Subban is currently writing the book on what not to wear. Dude looks stupid every night.
6: Saw that last night.
1: Last night he looked like he was wearing Amish couture.
5: He was being choked by something.
6: It was an odd look.
1: But some of these guys that are on TV, I think they do extreme looks just to get a little extra.
6: No, I get it.
5: That Eric Johnson is a good analyst.
1: I had no idea.
6: Is he the gentleman in the double-breasted suit?
1: He's on McAfee all the time now.
6: Okay.
5: He was on the left there on the...
6: Yeah, double-breasted plaid suit, kind of.
5: Yeah.
6: That was a good look at that.
1: I agree with Jackson. Great take. That's from Chaos.
6: Thank you.
1: How about that?
6: Thank you.
5: Great take about retiring numbers or stop getting good numbers.
1: I don't know.
6: I would just say in general. And if he hasn't specified, just any take I've given to them.
1: Guys, Babe Ruth was overrated.
6: Now we're talking. Oh,
1: that's from Rusty Pecker.
6: Galaxy brain.
1: Do you think maybe they should start using three-digit numbers?
6: No, I don't.
5: No.
6: But they might have to at some point if the Yankees keep retiring these damn numbers.
5: Maybe 400 years from now.
6: Billy Martin, number one, retired. Derek Jeter, retired. Babe, Lou, Joe DiMaggio. I mean, these are absolute legends.
1: Iconic names.
6: Without question. But what are we going to do here in the next 20 years when they don't got any numbers to give out?
5: A bunch of players will be wearing 47 and 48.
6: Yeah, it looks great.
5: You don't like it.
6: No, those are ugly numbers.
5: How about 44? You're going to tell Jason Isringhausen you didn't like his number?
6: It looks fine for a reliever. It's not going to look good when it's your star slugger.
5: How about 42?
6: You didn't like that? Retired across the league.
5: Didn't Mariano Rivera wear it too?
6: He was grandfathered in. They retired that during his tenure.
5: Okay, you didn't like it while he wore it?
6: No, it's fine for a reliever.
5: I've been disappointed with you in the past. Absolutely, I have. Never really to this extent.
6: Jackie Robinson was disappointed when he got handed that number. He's like, this is a football number. Why the hell am I wearing this?
5: Okay, well,
6: and it
5: worked for him.
6: Sure did. We got to take a break. I mean, the Midwest goodbye of breaks. We went to break 10 minutes ago.
5: How about the days when they didn't wear numbers?
6: Like with Hornsby?
5: Yeah, he doesn't even have a number.
6: Was it Hornsby or Slaughter?
5: Hornsby.
6: Slaughter is 9.
5: Yeah.
6: Hornsby didn't have a number.
5: And there's a picture, there's an old film of an All-Star game where the players literally looked like an 8.5 by 11 piece of paper with a number written on it pinned to the back of their uniform so you could tell who they
6: wasn't
5: were.
6: Wasn't that when they were like moonlighting as a blacksmith when they weren't on the ball field?
5: Yeah.
1: You know what they're going to end up with? QR codes. And you're going to have to zoom in to read
6: or
1: more.
6: Or number X. You can wear X. You can start wearing letters.
1: Or symbols like pound sign, at.
6: Pound sign.
1: We've run out of numbers. Now hitting for the Yankees. Exclamation point.
6: Pound sign.
1: Bob Smith. Coach Kornfeld says, bring back the bike coaching shorts for all managers and coaches.
5: Yeah, that are a little too short.
6: Yeah.
1: The great Gary Kornfeld, who cut Tim, and he calls it the biggest mistake of his entire career.
6: Yeah.
1: This is called Limping to a Break. It's TMA on 101 ESPN.
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0: You know what? I miss the banter. You know what? You know, if you're off, kind of like when you miss school, you come back that next day, you always felt like weird. Like, what'd you guys all do yesterday? Learn stuff?
11: Right. Well, it feels like a Monday on the Wednesday kind of thing.
0: Yeah. You kind of miss the show a little bit. And they're like, oh, God.
12: What, you did? You missed the show?
0: What are they chopping up right now? Ugh. No, and I woke up both days at like 10 and said, oh, wow.
12: Done chopping.
0: Wonder what they chopped up today.
11: Yeah. You woke up and then right into onboarding.
0: Yeah, I'm way behind on onboarding. Yeah. Might have to leave in the next half hour just to get caught up on some of the onboarding. TMA, Martin, Doug, Jackson, Chairman Kurt with you here. Tim is out. He's under the weather. We're taking turns being under the weather around here. Doug, you're nothing without your health.
12: Yeah, nothing they say we've all got 100 problems until we have a health problem, and then we have one problem.
0: I like that. Mm-hmm. It's so true. Did you really miss months? You said that earlier.
12: Yeah.
0: Do the show for months?
11: 2021.
12: It's August, September, October, November. I missed about almost 5 months.
0: Wow.
12: I couldn't walk.
0: What would that would have said? Well, I'm not saying it wasn't an excused absence.
11: Yeah. It was in the gift card era. Mm-hmm. Well, it was actually in the post-gift card world.
0: Post-gift card world?
11: Yeah.
0: But you weren't there.
11: Yeah. Oh, yeah, I was.
0: Oh, you was?
11: Sure.
0: You was?
11: It was my first year.
0: And you was there?
11: It was my rookie season.
0: Really?
11: Yeah.
0: So what was it, a lot of Jennings sitting in? Chuck Marlowe?
11: Yeah.
0: Trying to remember.
11: A lot of Raby. But Doug would call in. After like a month, you would like call into the show once a day, talk it over with us, hang out for a little bit. And then when we made the move over here,
12: probably a lot longer back than a month. Time.
0: Pre-gift
11: card.
0: But
11: I feel like you called in like a month and a half after that, like September or October. Yeah. But my memory could be foggy. It was years ago.
12: And what was it, the last name of the owner? Dave?
0: Dave. Zobrist?
12: Zobrist. God bless
0: Great
12: him.
0: Guy.
12: He paid me all the way through when I didn't show up.
11: One Great guy.
12: There
0: paid
12: me
0: one through. Of the reasons they went under, apparently. Doug Vaughn got
12: Could
0: paid.
12: Could well have been. Could well have been.
0: No, Dave Zobrist. I make fun of a lot of management types over the years in radio. Dave Zobrist is a good guy.
12: Yeah. Really. Oh, yeah. Yeah.
0: And you said that was post-gift card era?
11: I think it was, it was at KFNS, but I believe it was in a recently post-gift card world.
0: Maybe Doug being out opened the door for you to kind of just get some chops, right? Get some reps.
11: Yeah, I guess.
0: Kind of like Jack Buck would step out of the booth, Joe, you take it from here.
11: Yeah.
0: It was a big chance.
11: It really was more of an opportunity for Strode to take the center stage.
12: One man's opportunity is another man's blood clot.
0: That's when Ken took hold of the show.
11: It became a star vehicle.
0: The TMA, over the years, the eras, there was the Ken takes hold. Doug's out, Ken takes hold. TMA is brought to you by Brown and Crouppen. 8 o'clock hour, brought to you by Fisher Window and Door Store. You can text in. That's the Air Comfort Service text inbox. And the Michelob Ultra YouTube chat. Okay, there it is now. I do see. Walrus King says, I agree with the young at heart. Does that help, Doug? Does that clear things up? I'm going to the Michelob Ultra YouTube chat, and that's all I see. I agree with the young at heart.
12: What is that supposed to mean?
13: Someone in the YouTube chat called me the voice of the new generation.
0: Ooh.
12: Is that right?
11: You and Michael Jackson.
13: Yeah, and Walrus King didn't agree with the new generation part, and I just said, I'm young at heart.
11: Yeah, of course you are.
12: Oh, okay.
11: Which is all that matters. You know? Time
13: that clears it up.
11: Well, time's just a construct.
0: It does clear it up. NBA, we got a game 4 tonight, New York.
11: Yeah.
0: Papers. Are the Spurs back in it?
11: I mean, yeah, absolutely. Teams have come back from 2-0 before. Not, I wouldn't say often, but it happens. And if the Spurs were to win this game, they go back to San Antonio with series tied 2 games apiece, all the momentum, with the confidence that they can go win 2 games in a raucous MSG environment. I would say that, that would certainly turn the tides. But if the Knicks are to win tonight, that almost all but seals it.
0: Wouldn't the Knicks' tortured fan base, because I think after 2-0, we got it.
11: Right.
0: It's all but like they're planning the parade in their heads.
11: Yeah, especially.
0: This would be a torturous new chapter.
11: Yeah, especially since this playoffs has been such a dominant run for the Knicks, where it's been like you know, kind of
12: 12 in a row, 13
11: in a row. Yeah, 13 in a row, where it's been like kind of unprecedented
12: teams
11: kind of playoff run.
12: Teams don't do that
11: in
12: the regular season, no. Much less against playoff competition.
11: It's crazy. So I think that sweating a little bit, you know, I don't feel too bad for them. But, yeah, I think that the vibe might be a little bit more, not of desperation, but a little more urgency tonight. Got to get one in New York. Because if you get one tonight, I think you can, you know, start making your parade plans.
0: Did any Cardinal players make it on Monday? That would have been a tough
11: get in. The
0: and you don't have
11: price.
0: A Pujols, Yachty type celebrity that could probably make a call and get in.
11: I believe Juan Soto was at the game. I believe Juan Soto was there.
12: He could probably afford it.
11: I believe Juan Soto was there. But I don't think any Cardinals made it.
0: Didn't our guy John Hamm, like a year ago, when he was on, didn't we talk about him? Remember he caught like a ball during the game? There was some.
11: Yes.
0: And he said it wasn't him. It was like the studio exec next to him or something.
11: Right. Yeah. But the ball came to him on the courtside there.
0: So our last text exchange about being on, I said, okay, we'll wait. Because Friends and Neighbors was about to wrap up. And I said, we'll do it after that. Actually, he would be, we're going to wait till Tim's back. It would be perfect because we've got Mets, Cards, going on in New York, and then the whole Knicks meal, that'll kind of roll into next week.
12: Now, if you're a star of that magnitude, who exactly would you call to get you into the game?
0: Like the studios, probably, right? Or like your Juan Soto.
12: Okay, but then who does the agent call?
11: Probably the organization. Or the
0: team
11: MSG.
0: President or somebody. Yeah.
12: And you think the team president holds back a whole bunch of tickets for celebrities who might call in?
11: I'm not sure. Court side might be different than, like, we can get you in the lower bowl, like, great seat, but maybe not court side. I don't know.
12: I just wonder how many you'd hold back, and then nobody calls, and you've got 30 prime seats there that you didn't sell.
11: I'm sure the Knicks and MSG is a whole different situation than every other team outside of maybe the Lakers. Yeah. With the way they do courtside seats and VIP tickets.
12: Yeah, it's one thing at a baseball or football stadium where you almost have unlimited room to squeeze another few people in. Maybe not the case at Madison Square Garden.
11: Right.
12: Although there might be a suite up there that they put people in at last resort.
11: Yeah, but people want to be seen, man. You don't get seen in the suite.
0: I saw Spike Lee on the pregame on Monday, and he said, man, he goes, when I first had season tickets, because they were nowhere near this. So, he's a true fan.
11: Oh, yeah, he's been there since the 80s.
0: And I think, but he said, before you would even see me on the sidelines, I was here.
11: Sure.
0: Like up in the bad seats. He was him sitting there with Shaq and Chuck in the game. Like, it's just good TV.
11: It's so nice that Inside the NBA is doing the finals for the first time in forever. And it's great.
0: They're bringing their cheeky fun.
11: Yeah, it's good.
0: What did Chuck say today? Those are Cardi D's.
11: He did, yeah. But he was a.
0: He can say anything he wants.
11: Yeah. Mm-hmm. But then you also have like the gravitas of Ernie Johnson on there. Mixed, and I think Mike Breen. I think people they enjoy Mike Breen on the play by play. The ESPN has been applauded for their finals coverage.
0: Guys,

0: a lot of folks listening probably not huge. It, this time of year, you got baseball going, the Stanley Cup. And it's fun to catch a final.
1: Especially
0: game. Like the, tonight, you flip around and watch.
1: Especially with how they alternate the Stanley Cup final and the NBA finals. It's kind of perfect.
0: Guys, was Pies on the celeb shortlist? That's a good question.
1: That'd be great if they panned around. There's like Chalamet, Spike Lee, Ben Stiller, and then right next to Pedro Pias.
2: Catching gear.
1: Pedro Pias. And
0: they should put somebody random, like Judge Reinhold. Like somebody just a little lesser known these days.
1: Steve Shripa is kind of, but he's obviously like a New York staple, but he's like a guy who is like, you know, kind of in one show.
2: One of those celebrities probably has a friend who went with him that we wouldn't know.
1: Yeah, oh yeah. Could
2: qualify as a random guy.
1: Benny Safdie, I think, was with Chalamet for Game 3. He, a director.
0: And the really rich people, there was a shot of somebody on the bench, that, and somebody next to them, not famous, but surely very wealthy, just had the most ridiculous looking glasses. And I'm like,
2: Elton John.
0: The more money you have, just the more absurd you have to act.
1: John Turturro was there.
0: Love John Turturro.
1: He sits courtside, and it's so great.
0: I could see him being, if you had a list for Movie Boy, which drops every Saturday sometimes, if you had a list of white elephant guests, I bet he'd be high on the list.
1: He'd be awesome. He stays in the news because he's in Severance, the show Severance with Adam Scott, directed by Ben Stiller.
2: If you're really rich and you show up in crazy clothes, it's because you're eccentric and you're a trendsetter.
1: Yeah, Jeff Goldblum-esque.
2: If you're poor and you show up like that, it's because you're an idiot.
1: Yeah. Goldblum, I think, is always my example with that.
0: Guys, I hope the Knicks get slaughtered. Tired of seeing that twink Chalamet. That's from Ray King. Not on board with Jackson's
2: that's
0: guy.
2: That's fair.
0: You think that's fair?
2: I think it's a fair comment.
0: That's fair.
2: I think a lot of people want to see the Knicks lose just to shove it in Timothy Chalamet's face.
0: Guys, how many catchers do the Knicks have on their roster?
1: Not enough.
0: That's from Manga. That's a great question.
1: Not enough. You know,
0: stop.
1: A lot of skinny guys, you know, not built to squat post dish.
0: Stop talking about basketball. That's from the Veiled Prophet. And it was
2: we'll
0: written,
2: talk about what we please.
0: It was written that way.
1: Yeah, I don't have to tell you.
0: Jackson, when you feel more uncomfortable sitting next to Fat Joe or Timothy Chalamet, which one, I guess, maybe you'd be excited.
1: I think I'd have a better conversation with Tim Chalamet than with Fat Joe.
0: Fat Joe?
1: Yeah.
0: Is he the one who did the Yankee game
1: that
0: got a little awkward?
1: Correct.
0: Didn't go real well.
2: The anthem?
0: Was it a sing-along?
1: It was an anthem.
0: It was like a sing-along thing?
1: He sang, I'm all the way up, and it was just, it worked.
0: Do we have audio of that? I remember we played it.
1: Yeah, I'll pull it up.
0: And we still have drops, but in Jackson's defense, Tim's out. He's in more of a co-hosting role. So that's a preemptive, Jackson, before they start pounding on you. But yeah, Fat Joe, I think it was more Fox who had this idea that during the game we'd have a little sing-along. So I would say in his defense, maybe it wasn't even the execution. It was the idea itself. So
1: I got a 15-second ad here, so you're going to have to give me a second.
0: Well, look at me stretching out for you. You didn't have to, behind the curtain with Jackson Bennett Burkett. Stiefel Studios here on TMA. It's the Polos Plus dossier that tells you you can get involved on the show via the Air Comfort Service text inbox. Or, Doug, should we open the phone lines as well on this beautiful,
2: dangerous.
0: Beautiful Wednesday?
2: Ooh, boy.
0: Summer's taking hold. It's June 10th. We got hot weather out there. It finally, doesn't it feel like summer now?
2: Boy, it did yesterday.
0: It's taking hold.
1: Boy, howdy, was it hot yesterday.
2: Our weather had been really perfect, darn near perfect, for a couple months. Yesterday was a
0: kind of like
2: the Sahara Desert.
0: I don't like the heat, but St. Louis summer, it's not the same unless we get this.
1: Yeah, I feel like one of you could tell us about Design Air, who sponsors email of the day.
0: Well, you know what? As hot as it was yesterday inside the home, it was nice and cool. 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

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Papers, what do you have?

0: I'm stunned that so many people like this type of stuff.
1: Well, I don't think they like it at Yankee Stadium before World Series Game 3.
0: Some of the Yankee players are headbutting.
1: Jazz Chisholm, big fan. But yeah, the
2: he was the one guy.
1: They pan, every time they would pan to the crowd during that video of Fat Joe performing, they're all just looking confused
0: at
1: it.
0: What's happening here?
1: It's just the wrong venue.
2: Well, that's what I'm saying. I don't even blame him. I blame the idea.
1: Yeah, agreed. It's just a bad venue for that.
2: Since Martin says Piddles isn't capable, KG drops. I didn't say you weren't capable. You're just being pulled in a lot.
1: Well, it's
2: of
1: like, what do you want me to just like ignore you guys, and then you know, it's two people talking, and I just sit over here.
2: Let's have a little drop fest because he's mad.
0: Oh boy.
2: Well, no, but if you do a little drop fest, and that kind of buys you some time. Okay, I know.
1: No, I'll do it.
2: Hit play. Okay, I'm sorry. You're not just
3: There's a storm coming, boys.
2: See?
1: I don't like doing this because I'm going to play something I shouldn't play.
2: What does that mean?
1: Whatever.
2: You know,
4: a naked guy lying in his bed, I think.
2: Brian Huffman.
5: Well, St. Louis sucks.
0: Hey.
5: The people in St. Louis suck.
0: Hey, stop it.
6: Make it happen, Mosaic.
7: You don't have to worry about what you say because no one's listening.
0: Oh.
6: Hey, Doug, everybody's tired of you bitching about your job.
8: Don't hate the player. Hate the game.
9: Nice. Let me ask the plowmaster this.
10: You know, technology and stuff.
1: There you go.
0: Okay,
2: outstanding. Paper
0: nice Symphony.
6: He's a stick.
0: Drops.
2: He's a stick, eh? Big Wall would be fun to get back on.
1: Always love talking over with Big Wall.
2: I've talked to him in a while. That was great. Thank you. I'm sorry I didn't mean to put you on the spot.
1: No, it's okay.
2: I just know how these texters are.
1: Well, I don't care. Who cares what they...
2: Whoa!
1: Like, seriously.
2: There are life
1: cares. I'm not going to stop doing what I have to do for my job so I could play like, you know, Brian Hoffman saying there's a naked guy in the bed.
0: Right. Pay him no never mind.
1: I got damn work to do.
0: Big Walt's probably very busy, too. With the draft coming up?
2: The draft is coming up, yeah.
0: Scouts all over the world.
2: He's the director of player recruitment. He gave me his business card one time. He said, what do you think that means? And I said, I don't know. It's your business card. That was great, Paper. I'm sorry. You seemed stressed now. You were doing just
1: fine. I'm doing fine.
2: I assume, Doug, over the last couple of days, yesterday Tim was out, I was out, and the text line was very forgiving, I'm sure.
1: Oh, who cares? Again, who cares?
0: Yeah, you're best off not to read the text
1: I've been on the program 5.5 years. There's been, I don't know the exact number of days Tim hasn't been here, but literally every time Tim hasn't been here, the text line looks the exact same from KFNS, from HD2, the 101 ESPN. It looks the exact same. This show sucks. You guys suck. Where's Tim? No drops. Boo, boo, boo, boo, boo. Yeah. Always been the same thing.
2: Boo.
1: So
0: let's start blocking people.
1: When the weather's the same every day and you don't bring an umbrella, it's on you.
2: When the weather's the same, you don't bring an umbrella. It's on you.
0: It's on you. Yeah.
2: Packer Dave, I think Jackson does great work.
1: I don't need people. It's not. It's just. It's the same.
2: Jackson DC says I like drops, but see that's
1: what as do I. But the seasons, people, things change.
2: We got him. He's down for the count. That's from Brian Henschen.
1: Okay.
2: You're not down for the count.
1: No, it's cool. You guys talk it over.
0: Landed a little jab there.
11: We went the whole package.
2: Why don't you guys have Jackson do Jackson's job, and then Kurt can do the drops?
1: It simply doesn't work like
2: doesn't
1: that.
2: Doesn't work
1: and
2: like
1: I think
2: that.
1: People are like, the, in years past, we've had producers and board ops, and now it's all kind of in one, and it's so.
0: It would be nice if it did work that way.
1: Okay.
0: So you didn't have to keep swirling around and doing.
1: Yeah, they would be. But
2: there was a time, the old 590, they put a board in front of us.
1: Yeah.
2: And Tim will remember these days where we had the drops. It was so awkward, Doug. They'd say, oh, wow, that reminds me of that time that Will Clark said, this, and you'd hit the button and it would be the wrong one. There's a skill to it. Papers has got it. Kurt's got it. Stedman had it. Hall of Famer.
0: Yeah.
2: Jackson, you know we love you. Doug, on the other hand, still up in the air. That's from the 314.
0: Mm-hmm. That's fair.
2: I think Libby Jack does some great work.
1: I appreciate
2: when
1: the
2: he
1: compliment.
2: Does his job. That's
1: whatever,
2: from Dale and Grubville.
1: The fact that I'm doing my job is precluding me from doing the drop. So there you go.
0: People don't think you're doing your job.
1: Yeah, right. Because all I'm to do is to play Francesa drops.
2: That's guys, is this a good time to call for. In?
1: Yes, always.
2: Mr. Mudjack Mike.
1: Mm. It's a great time to break. We are behind.
2: Oh,
1: this
2: we,
1: is, here, here's
2: how
1: me
2: how
1: doing
2: we
1: my job.
2: How could we possibly be behind?
1: Because you've taken two breaks. That's how we're behind.
2: Well, the last one, I went to a break, and then 10 minutes later, I realized we didn't go to the break. Should we take a break? What do you say? It's time for a break, Skip. All right, TMA, brought to you by Brown and Crouppen.
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3: Since Pujols and Vina, way before Molina, there was Jack Clark and Willie and backflips from our man Ozzy. Now you give the finger to pictures of Don Dinkinger, cause Cards fans, they still feel fried from 1985.
2: It's got a V we're looking for. C Papers does his job so well. I first met Jackson when he was around 3 or 4 years old. So innocent, unaware of the future, that TMA, the beatdown that awaited him. That's from Minute Bowl Eligible. Mm-hmm. He would have met you.
1: Yep.
0: How would he have met you?
2: Friend of worked the family.
1: Of, worked with my mother.
2: Yeah, back in the day.
0: Okay. You were just an innocent three-year-old.
1: I would go to the post with my mom a lot, where she would take me into work. Oh, yeah.
2: You remember that Missouri Bar and Grill as a little boy, you think?
1: She would take me to Crown Candy all the time after doing that. But the paper was printed right there, and you could go down there and see where it was all done. That was really cool. It was also very dangerous. You had to kind of have your wits about it. There's a lot of big machines smashing up paper and stuff. For a little kid, it could be dangerous. But, you know, I always had my wits about me.
0: Okay, even as a three-year-old.
1: I tried to.
2: Always had my wits about me. I never went to that Missouri Bar and Grill. I don't know how I never went.
1: I don't even think I've ever heard of it.
2: Are you serious?
1: Yeah.
2: It was right across from the Post Dispense. Guys like Bill McClellan would camp out and tell stories.
1: Yeah. My mom left there in 07 or 08, so I was pretty young when she...
2: It was kind of an icon. Doug, did you ever go there?
0: Missouri Bar and Grill?
2: Really?
0: No.
2: I think even some people would go there before, like a Rams game, because it's kind of close to the Dome. Guys, is JR going to do a regular Wednesday spot after filling in yesterday? That would be like a Festus taking 2 showers in 1 week. That's from the 217.
0: Gosh.
1: Martin, they said that when you were sick this week that you came down with the Festus. Yeah, the case of the Festus.
2: The Festus?
1: Yeah.
2: What exactly is that?
1: Yeah, just the illness, I guess.
0: Whatever you had, that was it.
1: Yeah, it's the Festus.
2: How was JR?
0: Great.
2: He gets the show. That's
1: he's a
2: why
1: gamer.
2: He's a, perfect. Appreciate JR being here.
1: So yesterday, right around this time, we had just wrapped up with Josh Schertz 10, 15 minutes prior. I brought up Stanley Cup Final, his thoughts after a thrilling Game 3. He gave me about 2 minutes and then said, is Larry Nickel on hold for the WWE recap?
0: Wow.
1: He wanted to go to the WWE recap. He wanted to stop talking hockey.
2: There's a guy who gets the show.
1: He gets the program.
2: I like that Martin reads positive text. Tim would never. The fact is the show is good. That's from Ed Time.
1: Okay. Brother's Time.
2: We got a compliment. Papers, we love you. That's from the 618.
1: God bless. I appreciate it. I'm fine.
2: Are your Tam Avenue bar appearances now being greeted? Are they, Papers!
1: People are always out.
2: Oh, wow, Doug.
1: Showing love.
0: I'll be darned.
1: People are always out showing love.
2: Jackson, you might need a support dog. Oh, wait, he hates dogs. Never mind. That's from Generational Ignorance.
1: I don't need any support animals. Not an animal, like not necessarily like a pet guy.
0: No pet at all. Never had a dog.
1: Nope.
0: Afraid of dogs.
1: As a young child, I was afraid of dogs. Yeah. No longer afraid, just have no interest in owning one.
0: Huh.
2: What about a cat?
1: What am I getting out of that?
0: Ferret? Yeah,
2: I'm with you on the cat. Ferret.
1: I would truly rather live like... in the earth, like
2: what?
1: Like
2: rather
1: like,
2: live where? Under
1: like bury myself in some sort of hole.
0: Rather than have a ferret?
1: Yeah,
2: man, I couldn't sleep at night.
1: No, how could you? And the smell that would you ever had like been in a room with like a guinea pig or a hamster?
0: Yeah,
1: that's
0: sure.
1: Awful. It smells terrible. Imagine a ferret.
2: I've never understood kids that have guinea pigs, hamsters.
1: They're ugly.
2: Like rodents just spinning on a wheel, staring at you. Like wake up in the morning,
1: stink. Ah!
21: I grew up with a kid that had a ferret as a pet.
1: Yeah, probably...
21: Not pleasant to go over to his house.
1: No. Hell no.
0: I had a couple hamsters when I was little.
1: You like those?
0: They're fine, yeah.
1: What about the smell?
0: I didn't notice the smell too much.
1: Oh, it stinks.
0: Bad.
21: You guys were talking World Cities yesterday with good food stuff.
1: Yeah.
21: On ATMA.
1: Sure.
21: And you were hitting some of the spots in South America, but you never brought up Quito, Ecuador, where hamster and guinea pig are a delicacy.
1: Ugh. I'm out. Is there even enough meat there?
2: A lot of work.
1: People eat squirrel. People eat squirrel.
0: People who are desperate would eat a squirrel.
1: No.
0: Yes. You don't say, what's for dinner? We're going to have a burger, we're going to have some salmon, or we're going to have squirrel toe. Nobody says that.
1: I got someone family adjacent who's a great squirrel hunter.
2: Family adjacent.
0: Yeah. And they eat the squirrels.
1: Oh, for sure.
0: What part of the squirrel are you eating?
1: Whatever.
0: Oh.
1: There's the wide receiver for the Panthers, Xavier Leggett. He's from South Carolina. And he talks extensively about how he loves eating raccoon.
0: Oh, gosh.
1: And for Thanksgiving, they have raccoon.
0: That's their Thanksgiving meal.
1: Part of it, yeah. You interested in having some raccoon?
0: No, I'm not. No. How do you know that what you're eating is not going to kill you?
1: Like with illness? Well,
0: I mean, with pigs and cows and chickens, that stuff's all kind of regulated.
1: Mm-hmm.
0: But a raccoon and a squirrel wouldn't be. You don't know what you're eating.
1: You just probably have a little more sandpaper in your game.
0: Oh.
1: You don't necessarily need the USDA to stamp your raccoon to say I'm going to eat it.
0: Mm.
2: Listen, you high society individuals, I'll eat raccoon ass before seafood. That's from Buzz Killington 69 1.6.
1: I'm not a seafood guy either.
0: Oh, I love seafood. But not this octopus that Tim's eating. I don't need a tentacle in my mouth.
1: Yeah.
2: Guys, squirrel is delicious. That's from Mongo.
1: A lot of people say that it's really good.
2: I feel like a guy named Mongo might eat squirrel.
1: Mm-hmm. Yeah, I'm not judging
2: me
1: those
2: eat
1: who
2: squirrel. Guys, I had ant fried rice in Denver one time.
1: Ant?
2: Oh.
1: Ant?
2: Oh.
0: Probably high in protein.
1: They do eat crickets. Are big Seattle has something with like a cricket, some sort of chili dusted cricket dish.
21: Oh, okay. I've had that. It's not so bad.
2: Why?
21: I did it when I was teaching. We had a little assembly and, you know.
2: Like a pep rally deal?
21: Yeah, senior had to put on a show for the kids.
2: Okay.
21: And I took down a big handful of salted grasshoppers and crickets.
2: Oh, God. Mm.
0: Was it real crunchy?
21: Yeah, if you wouldn't have known, like if you were blind doing that, you would have just thought you were eating some corn nuts.
2: The kids loved it.
21: Oh, yeah.
1: You ever get corn nuts at the gas station? You have road trip? See corn nuts? I don't see anyone ever getting corn nuts.
0: No.
2: I feel like you're chewing on some bolts. Like just going to break a molar off.
1: But I do like combos. You ever have some pizza combos?
2: That's going way back.
1: Those are good. The red one. Those are the ones I like.
2: I eat raccoon ass is a great text line name. Is that available in the inbox?
1: I eat raccoon ass. It's available. It's not necessarily rolling off the tongue, but.
2: Y'all a bunch of picky little princesses.
0: Is it really so hard to go to a grocery store and buy real food?
1: For some, I mean,
0: is that just out of the question?
1: Some places, you know, some more rural areas, it's not like you can just go 5 minutes.
0: It's always a Walmart
1: down
0: right down the street.
1: I mean, there might be 20 minutes away. And some people like to hunt their food. It's sustainable.
21: And Doug, if you're going to eat some raccoon, you have to make sure to take out their scent glands that are like pea-sized right by their front legs. If you don't take those out, you're not going to want that meat.
1: I can see that.
0: Right by their front legs.
21: Yeah. It's under their front legs, and there's some along the spine. You got to get them out. And like Jackson's chicken thing, you can't undercook raccoon.
1: Yeah.
0: Undercook it.
2: Well, I wouldn't want to undercook squirrel either. Corn nuts are good. That's from the 618.
1: Sure.
2: Driving through Wisconsin is the best. Meat and cheese in every gas station. That's from the Collinsville catsup bottle. Can you go up the on top of that thing, Doug? Can you, or did you just take a picture?
0: I don't think they have tours up
2: there.
0: They
2: the don't have a tour?
0: Bottle. No. No. I just can't imagine being so desperate for food in this country.
2: Mike Lee has entered the conversation.
0: That you're eating raccoons and squirrels.
1: But you judge people for eating hot dogs.
0: No, I don't. You can have a hot dog.
1: Yeah, but you always say...
0: It's not terribly healthy, but it's not a raccoon or a squirrel.
1: That's probably healthier.
0: I doubt it.
1: It's a lot of gristle.
0: Mm-hmm.
2: Guys, I didn't have a lot of money growing up, but I was never squirrel poor. That's a DeSoto. That's from Pat Doug Rump. Two words, two names. Boy, a lot of corn nuts, a lot of squirrel talk. Cardinals beat the Mets last night, 7-0. That's what we call a Segway school, Doug. They got 4 runs in the third. They got 2 in the fifth. They win 7-0, 10 hits. Mets get shut out. Dustin May gets the win. His win total is low, 4 wins for what it's worth. 101 pitches, 6 innings. He does seem, I like how fired up he gets when he closes out an inning.
0: Oh, yeah.
2: Got some real energy there. And probably is, and even though he's not old, he's like, what, 28?
1: Yeah.
2: Probably. When they signed him, I kind of, well, what's the point? You're going young. You're going to lose a bunch of games. Who cares? But around some of this, you know, younger staff, probably is good to have a guy who's been on the Dodgers, been around a little bit.
0: Yeah, a little bit of...
2: Probably that salty veteran kind of vibe, even though he's not that old. Right? Yeah. Has a little bit of that DNA.
0: You know probably you're a young helpful. Team when your 28-year-old is a salty veteran.
2: Salty yeah, vet.
0: Right.
2: Weatherholt back in the lineup. Hit, couple of RBIs. Herrera, three hits, three runs. Burley, I'm telling you, he's got to be on about a 10-game hitting streak, Doug. What do you say?
0: Yeah.
1: The best pure hitter on the Cardinals?
0: Probably him. Probably yeah.
2: Burley or Herrera, don't you think?
1: Yeah. Power hitter Walker. But
2: there's so many that you could say Weatherholt maybe gives you the best at bat.
1: Yeah.
2: Herrera might be.
0: I don't like that gives you the best at bat. The best at bat is the guy hitting the ball the best.
2: Okay.
0: Jordan Walker gives you the best at bat. He's hitting 301 and he's near the league lead in home runs and RBIs. To me, that's a better at bat than.
2: How about in February if I said Jordan Walker's going to be an all star? Like,
0: yeah. Probably okay. A starter.
2: Okay, Johnny Cardinal. Mm-hmm. Nice. You get your DeWitt seats for that one? Like, nobody. Did anybody have a positive projection for a guy? He's now on pace. 41 homers, Doug. 122 RBIs. May not happen, but still. He's going to get to 30. 30 and 100. If you had said 30 and 100, you would have been laughed out of the 314.
0: I'm trying to see who would start over him as an outfielder in the National League. I don't
1: James
0: really
1: Wood with Washington? Maybe.
0: He's got 17 home runs. One more than Walker. Walker's got more RBIs.
1: Yeah.
0: Those two guys are probably in.
2: That's the...
1: Pete Crow Armstrong?
2: That's the story of the year, right?
0: He's got a horrible start.
1: Yeah, probably not him.
2: Ollie being... more popular than he was, being an all-star coach. That's a surprise. The team being good, out of nowhere, competitive, in the mix. That's a surprise. Jordan Walker being an MVP caliber player. Absolutely astounding. Mm-hmm. Astounding.
1: I think it's where we all thought his potential could be a few years ago, but given the time in between, it was surprising that the progression happened as quickly as it happened. And like you said, no home runs in spring training until the last game of the season. Which,
2: and you're thinking, oh, here we go
1: which
2: again.
1: Which was the result of an ABS challenge. He had to get that ABS challenge right to even get the opportunity to hit that home run. And then after that, it's just been an onslaught.
0: And he's only 24. We could be looking at 10 years of a guy like that.
1: And he's had moments this season, like maybe 5 to 8 game stretches where it, you know, looks like it's regressed a little bit. But when he comes back and when he's got the pop, it just feels different. Yeah. It feels different this year. His at-bats feel different. You don't see where it's like if they get one strike on him and they just throw slider after slider after slider and you know he's going to golf for it. He still struggles a little bit with that, but it's just all gotten better. And then, when they throw him a fastball anywhere kind of over the plate, good chance he's going to hammer it.
2: And how about the lineup? Weatherholt, Herrera, Burleson, Walker, Nootbaar, Wynn, Crooks, Gorman, Church. Doug, what do they have in common?
0: What do they have in common?
2: Weatherholt, Herrera, Burleson, Walker, Newt, Wynn.
0: Left, right,
2: Gorman. All homegrown. Every single player is a Cardinal draft pick or signee. Herrera is actually the longest tenured if you go back. He was signed when he was 16.
0: In fact, the whole lineup last night, right?
1: Yeah.
2: Well, that's what I'm saying.
1: Yeah. Is there anyone in the entire lineup?
2: And without going through every box score... If anybody has time to do that, feel free. How many teams are doing that on a nightly basis?
1: Yeah, right. Who are north of 500, you know? You could make even that change on and see there. I don't think you'd have anybody.
2: And your one big addition who's making, a fifth of the payroll, Dustin May, has been coming through. 6 innings, he had 6 strikeouts, and for the most part... Cardinals haven't been walking people.
1: Yeah. Although the White Sox would probably be a decent comp.
2: Surprises?
1: Well, a surprising team composition. Sure. You know, a lot of homegrown.
2: Boy, a good surprise guess would be La Russa, so we could ask him about the White Sox and the fact that he shouldn't have been wearing the number 10.
0: He had no right to wear that number.
2: No business.
1: Did he wear it with...
0: Very selfish.
1: Did he wear it with the White Sox, too?
2: You know, that's a good... I think it was his number when he played. He was actually a high school phenom.
0: Yeah, he's a bonus baby. One of those guys who got so much when they signed, he had to go straight to the major leagues.
2: And he just didn't cut it.
1: He wore 22 with the White Sox. Another great number. It's taken up by a manager.
2: He was 10 with the Athletics.
1: Yep. Just saying. A little selfish.
2: Wow.
0: I would guess the manager would get first pick.
2: What do you call it? A dangerous take?
1: Yeah. Why would the manager get first choice?
0: Well, he's kind of in charge.
1: Leaders eat last. You should let everyone else pick their number, and then you take whatever's left.
2: Leaders eat last, Doug.
21: Huh. Didn't Tony wear number 10 because it was symbolic of wanting to bring the 10th championship here?
0: I believe so. They had won 9 when he took over, and he wanted to be reminded that they wanted to win 10.
1: Well, I don't like that at all. But he also, like the promo team got involved with him? The marketing department?
2: But he also wore 10 in Oakland, so I'm not sure. Did he? Sure. Yeah.
1: Okay. All right.
2: Well, but he did say he wanted to win 10 and 10, you know, bring this franchise their 10th.
1: Yeah.
2: Then they got 11-11. Okay, we're out of gimmicks. Okay, I got to go.
1: Yeah, I retire.
2: I can't top that.
1: Buh.
2: That's about as good a gimmick as we can
0: get. How do you think he would ask to an interview, react to an interview request where we tell him we're going to criticize you because you wore the number 10?
1: Dress him down.
0: Who do you think you are, mister?
2: There's a bunch of real dumbasses on that show. But if you were anything that's self-deprecating, he would agree.
1: Yeah.
2: That's a great point. I had no business.
1: Well, if he was on that Sunday show on Camo X, would he just agree with anything?
2: No matter what. And Ron Jacober couldn't wait to... Well, Tony, don't even answer that. That's a horrible question. I apologize on behalf of Cardinal Nation. No, as Ron, that's a great question. He would always step in and what was the question again? Well, they want to know if the guys should start driving tractors to understand the Midwest better. Yeah, that's a really good point, man. I'll talk to Walt about it later today. And no matter how absurd, that's how the whole thing started, because I would hear these conversations, crazy, I've been a season ticket holder since 1942 kind of thing.
1: Right.
2: And then Tony would give it total merit and say, that's a great point. We're going to look into that. Tony, I got an idea. What if the guys stop wearing shoes? Yeah, that's a great point. And Ron would just try and clean out the clutter. No chance.
1: So,
2: but when we have him on, we'll say Jackson had a dangerous day.
1: Yeah, I don't know even how to approach it. It's just what's done is done at this point.
0: Yeah, it's probably too late to go back.
1: And again,
2: done is done. That is 100, the Tony La Russa 10 story. He mentioned it in his book. Also, Piddles, your shoes aren't big enough to criticize our Hall of Fame manager. That's from Sharon and Clayton.
1: Ooh. It's not necessarily a criticism.
0: Our shoes aren't big enough.
1: It's not necessarily a criticism of him as a manager. It's just, it's really, when you look at it from a bird's eye view, it's odd that managers, as Chairman Kurt said earlier, have numbers or wear the uniform. It's just all kind of antiquated, which I get. But now, I wish I could see a great player wearing 10.
2: Hey, Doug, that genius Jackson thinks 44 is a lousy baseball number. Has he ever heard of the Hammer, Hank Aaron?
0: Yeah. Or Willie McCovey?
2: Reggie?
1: I just don't think it's a great, for a position player, it doesn't look great. This is where I'm at.
0: Huh.
1: I get that some greats have wore it, including one of the greatest, if not the greatest, power hitter of all time. However, my take remains.
0: Well, it's too late for you to tell Hank Aaron or Willie McCovey that they had no business wearing 44, but you can still get to La Russa and rip him.
1: Get him while they're getting the game. Mm-hmm.
2: Guys, alpha dogs eat first. You were saying leaders eat last.
1: Make sure your people are fed, and then you take care of yourself.
2: That's a military phrase for all of you cowards from Vizzini. We're talking about leaders eat last, I'm assuming.
1: It's a book I think I read in college. However, though, if you're on an airplane, they say that make sure you get your oxygen mask on first so that you can help others. Because if you can't breathe, then you're not going to be
0: able to. Then nobody's breathing.
1: Yeah, no help to anybody.
0: Right.
2: And these are back-to-back texts that came in at 8:53, so that's 4 minutes ago. Johnny Layup says, does Mo deserve credit for these picks performing now? And then the one right before it, the clever name texter. Does Mo get any credit? Two different texters saying, well, I think you could look at, so Flores and Mo say, hey, these are all our players. But then conversely, Doug, you could say, well, how come you couldn't get more out of them?
0: Right.
2: I think that does cut both ways. Yeah. All right, I was going to limp to a break. Jack's going to be a hard rap. Do we need to hear from Tim first?
1: Do we need to hear the question you just asked, Martin?
2: I thought you were about to play some Tim. I thought that's what you were doing.
1: Well, I mean, we have a title sponsor to this.
2: Whatever you need, buddy.
1: We have the sponsor of the, God bless it, I'm really lost right
2: You're
1: now.
2: You're fine. Do you want to just go
1: Let's
2: to
1: go
2: a break?
1: To break. Please
2: okay,
1: just go
2: oh
1: break.
2: My God. Okay, the tires are screeching. It's time for a break. It's TMA brought to you by Brown and Crouppen.
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2: Doug, sometimes we limp to a break. Mm-hmm. Sometimes we do a hard pivot.
0: Oh, I would think, yeah.
2: Into sports talk. And as soon as we just started chopping up that Cardinal homegrown lineup, immediately the text said, that's enough. Get back to the vermin talk. Okay. You just can't win. You do have after the morning after for all your head cheese and oxtail soup discussions. That's coming up.
0: Have you had some vermin in your house?
2: Yeah. Get a lot of mouse in the garage kind of thing, but in the house, that's like a vermin. You've had actual what? Like raccoons?
0: Raccoons in the attic, yeah. Yeah, five of them.
2: Oh, my God.
0: Mm, whole family.
2: What do they capture them? They don't shoot them dead.
0: They capture them. They put a trap
2: there's a job.
0: On the ground right next to the tree that they use to climb up onto the roof and then peel part of the soffit out so they can get in the attic. But they go right in the trap. They went right in there, one after the next.
2: Nobody really knows
6: like
2: what they
6: when
2: do
6: you
2: with
6: call
2: them.
6: Call me a boy pig.
0: No, I've heard they teach them to swim, but they don't learn. I guess some say they drown. They take them and drown them. It's hard to believe that they take them way out in the woods and release
9: them. It's not 1967 anymore, Doug.
0: No, it isn't.
2: What was the context of that?
1: Who could know?
2: Who could know? It doesn't matter.
1: It applies to
2: it's
1: so
2: a
1: much.
2: Gym. Was that pre-gift card? Was it post-gift card?
1: Sounds pre to me.
2: It is Team A brought to you
9: again,
2: by...
9: Again, I am enjoying
0: me
9: the show.
0: Too, base burglar.
1: Sorry, Martin.
2: And the context on that couldn't be any better.
1: Probably after a bad start to an interview.
2: He was on hold. He was promoting Old Newsboys Day. The great Lou Brock on hold. And the segment was sideways. Something rather tawdry, Doug, we'd say. And then we're like, oh, Lou Brock's with us. Like, hey.
1: Hey, baseball.
0: He was such a humble
2: and he said, I've been on
0: guy.
2: Hold for like 10 minutes. Goes, yeah. I'm enjoying this. There's no possible way. Oh, God bless him. Love Lou Brock.
0: Mm-hmm, yeah.
2: Gosh.
0: How could you not?
2: Thank you, Papers, for bringing us back with some drops.
1: You bet.
2: 9 o'clock hour is brought to you by Mark Hanna. We closed out the 8 o'clock hour, brought to you by Fisher Door and Window Store, Window and Door Store, Fisher Window and Door Store. The Polos Plus dossier says that it's wide open. This is a... Doug likes to take phone calls.
0: The phone
2: lines
0: are poison.
2: In the 9 o'clock hour. Who? Our guy from Des Moines had just called in.
1: But then he disappeared. Why did he do
2: that? Well, because we did a hard break, which we
1: can't
2: never
1: wait 5
2: do.
1: Minutes?
6: He said he'd hold through a break. This one's
1: lied.
6: On him.
1: He's a liar.
2: He lied. Wow.
1: Well, he made a fool of us.
2: He's
6: got our hopes up, really.
2: We're all excited. Doug, how sad is it? We get all excited because somebody called in. Oh, wow, the phone's ringing. Look, Dad, the phone's ringing. But you're welcome to call in. And, Jax, what's the number to call in? I should know.
1: 314-974-0101.
0: Okay. 974-0101.
1: That's the Callier and Thompson phone lines.
2: Okay. How about that? From the Michelob Ultra YouTube chat, we need a Rich Gould call in.
1: Badly. We need an Uncle Rich update.
2: He was texting me last night. He really likes that Vegas pregame hoopla.
1: Oh, really?
2: Yeah. I won't say everything he said, but he thought it was better than what we have.
1: This isn't a dangerous take, but it's a take nonetheless. One of the worst uniform matchups I've ever seen in the Stanley Cup final last night. Truly dreadful. The Vegas Golden Knights should be ashamed of themselves going out in those Dijon mustard and slate gray uniforms. Those are terrible.
0: I thought Carolina uniforms are kind of generic.
1: The Hurricane, the way that they design it, where it's black on the inside, you can barely tell that it's a hurricane. It just looks like a circle.
0: Yeah.
1: And the red helmets look dumb. Mm. And the shoulders, so unappealing to look at last night.
0: At least the Vegas uniforms are a completely different color scheme than what you've seen before.
1: But I think there's a reason no one else dresses like that, because it looks stupid. It looks bad. The mustard-colored gold looks bad.
0: That's a dangerous take.
1: No. Vegas, it's much more a take on Vegas' uniforms. Those are just awful. And the logo sucks.
0: Oh.
1: It frustrates me, because I think we're getting...
2: It really frustrates you?
1: I'm mad about it.
0: The logo is a golden knight.
1: Okay. You can do better. There's plenty of other Knights uniforms out there that look way better. Army, their uniforms look way better. UCF look way better. There's better, the Rutgers even, and those are bad uniforms at that. You can do the Knights better
2: Idaho,
1: than that.
2: The Vandals, which the V looks similar.
1: Yeah, that's true. I really dislike the VGK uniform. Which
2: a Golden Knight anyway.
1: Yeah, exactly. Well, I mean, then that's what frustrates me is that, like, it's a brand new team. You had this great opportunity. You can make it however you like. Good colors. black gold.
2: The Las Vegas Dice.
1: No, I'm not even mad about
2: the poker chips.
1: The choice of the mascot.
2: The showgirls.
1: That, you know, I'm not even mad about the choice of the name or anything. It's just the uniform execution, I think, is porous at best.
0: One of the most successful expansion franchises in any sport.
1: No
0: probably.
1: Doubt. No doubt. Not this is not a criticism of their
2: franchise
1: performance on the ice or how they conduct themselves, but it certainly is an indictment of their uniforms.
2: Agreed, papers. Vegas' entire brand and uniforms are complete garbage. That's
1: garbage.
2: Derek, for real.
1: Good for you, Derek. You're on the right side of history with this one.
0: Huh.
1: And I think we're getting an outstanding uniform matchup in the NBA Finals.
2: Why is papers a grumpy uniform. Little bee this morning?
1: Not grumpy.
2: Starfish Street.
1: I would have this take if I was, you know, on top of the world.
2: I like the Spurs look.
1: Oh, it's great.
2: They maintain that.
1: Oh,
2: go
1: looks,
2: back to George
1: looks
2: Gervin.
1: Looks great, and the Knicks uniform is as classic as it gets. It's a beautiful uniform matchup.
2: Boy, Jackson's just mad about what people wear today. That's
0: well,
2: from Dem Hogs.
0: If you're going to give dangerous takes, you cannot be milquetoast.
1: No, this is, yeah, listen, you got to live dangerously. I just, yeah, I really dislike the VGK uniform.
2: When I hear Golden Knights, I think of Jim Carrey and Cable Guy when he takes him to the medieval times. Redneck going down. It feels like a medieval homage.
1: Yeah, it doesn't really have much of a
2: Vegas DNA.
1: Yeah, but there, how many different like gambling innuendos can you make in a mascot?
2: And they're like, well, let's not mention anything that
1: right
2: adjacent to gambling. Right. We wouldn't want to
1: see Brendan Sorsby.
2: We wouldn't want to sully the league in any way. A lot of people mad at Jackson for being mad at the uniform.
1: But or do they disagree with me? That's what I ask. Are people out there really like, no, I think the VGK uniform, last night specifically, that mustard and gray looked
2: good.
1: I'm just
2: proud of you for watching.
1: Yeah.
0: How much did you watch?
1: A combined 7 minutes.
0: Oh, right. Just enough to know you hated the uniforms.
1: I saw the Mitch Marner assist to the VGK goal. That was nice. I saw the goal at the
2: you
1: end
2: see
1: of the
2: Jordan
1: first.
2: Jordan Stahl falling down?
1: Yeah, I saw the goal at the end of the first period that was disallowed, but that was right at the buzzer there. I didn't know the rules. I thought you just had to get it off your stick. Kind of like basketball rules where you just got to get it out of your hand.
0: No.
1: It's got to be in the goal
0: yes.
1: by the time it's zero. So I was unaware of that. So I learned something new while watching.
2: The Golden Knights stem from the Army Black Knights. Why does Jackson hate the troops? That's from Jugs and D.C.
0: It seems like you're coming after America's military.
1: I gave a big compliment to Army, who is the mascot for college football, are the Knights.
0: Well, the young men and women in our military did not deserve the scolding you gave them.
1: I guess.
2: 99% of straight men don't care about uniform colors or have a take on them. That's from the Heiser House Hooligan.
1: Wrong.
2: There's a whole site that guy, is it Kramer on Sports or whatever, that does a whole thing about logos and uniforms.
1: Uniswag is a big Instagram account with uniforms.
2: What about the Nashville Unis? Do you have a take on the Predators?
1: Bad.
0: That's kind of mustard yellow.
1: And that's more just like pure yellow. It doesn't, I mean, it's like synonymous with Nashville, I guess. Kind of like, I don't know. I see that and I think, yeah, that looks like Nashville. So I'm not.
0: Why would yellow be synonymous
1: with
0: not. Nashville?
1: It's not. It's my association with them because they've been the Predators there for a while now. Okay. And I just, whenever I see them, I'm like, yeah, that makes me think of Nashville.
0: Well,
1: so
0: sure.
1: It works.
0: Okay.
1: Logo's fine. The Buffalo Sabres still have the best logo in all of sports because they get both their city name and their team name in one concise circular logo.
0: Oh.
2: I completely agree, Jackson. Golden Knights feels like the Washington Commanders. Logo is ass. Dirty Dan, the garbage man.
1: I like the Commanders' uniforms. I'm out there saying that.
2: Missouri's yellow looks a lot like mustard. It's from Dem Hogs.
1: Like French's yellow, maybe.
2: French's yellow. That's a specific mustard. Okay.
1: VGK is more of a spicy brown or even a deli mustard.
2: We said the
0: but
2: owner.
0: Don't say spicy brown.
2: Is that name taken?
1: No, it's more of a deli mustard, you know, which I like. Delicious.
2: Deli mustard.
0: Well, one thing you wouldn't like is if your air conditioner didn't work because it's, you know, going to get really ugly today. 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
2: He's heating up! Guys, Jackson complains as much as Iggy. That's from stolen gift cards.
1: I was not complaining. That was called a take. You ever heard of one?
0: Ooh. Yeah, now you're getting snippy with
1: us. I'm not complaining about the uniforms. Complaining to me that I wanted to see something changed. I don't care. I'm saying that I think it's a bad uniform.
2: VGK's all white sweaters and the kit are the best in the game.
1: Their all whites look real good. That looks good. It's just, it's simply this must, and the logo's terrible. The logo sucks.
2: That was from the Arnold Water Tower. Vizzini said Papers is the Heidi Klum of local sports radio. Hard-bodied. Every time Jackson says VGK, it sounds like he's talking about the DJ Avicii. Isn't he dead? VGK.
1: Avicii is dead.
2: That was Chuck's favorite guy, Chuck Marlowe.
1: Am I not supposed to? I thought people called him VGK.
2: No, you're right. He just said it sounds like a VGK.
1: Oh,
2: you're reminding him of
1: Avicii.
2: He's
1: saying my pronunciation. Sometimes I mumble.
2: Jackson, 100%. Terrible. Other than Nashville, two worst uniforms in the NHL. That's from Jim Edmonds, tractor mechanic.
1: Saying that he also...
2: He agreed with you.
1: Okay, but doesn't like the Nashville uniform.
2: He's on board with you. Little Dutch boy, Vegas sucks. They circumvented the cap so openly, the NHL had to change the rules. They could suck a bleach hose. The little
1: correct me if I'm
2: Dutch
1: wrong.
2: Boy.
1: The first year of their... They went to the Stanley Cup final the first year of their existence, right?
2: I believe it was the first
0: year. Yeah, I think that's right.
1: That's probably... It's like, oh, man, we kind of messed this up.
0: Yeah.
1: But I don't know.
2: Original jerseys were better. That's from Artificial Unintelligence.
1: I mean, the classics are always going to be, to me, better. But there's new uniforms out there that still look good. Like, I like the Seattle Kraken uniform. I think they got a real cool look.
0: The expansion rules were very much in Vegas's favor when they came into the league.
1: Right.
0: But I think that makes sense for the league to allow expansion teams to have success early to capture the fan base right away.
1: Well, give them the opportunity.
0: Be a hockey town forever.
1: It's never going to be like you're not going to gift somebody an appearance in the Stanley Cup final, but you can give the opportunity for them to be better.
0: I expect that helped the Blues a lot, and St. Louis is a hockey town.
2: Going to the Cup final.
0: The first 3 years they were here, they went to the finals. That didn't hurt anything.
2: Craig, would you say you guys should be bullying these hoes?
0: Oh.
2: It's fair. Bobby Big Wheels, this is the only hockey take I'm going to support Papers on. Vegas had a blank slate and drop the ball.
1: Yeah, exactly. That's why I'm more.
2: That's why it bothers you.
1: That's
2: more.
1: Why it bothers me more than anything is that like you get like this, it's not like you've been like saddled with a bad uniform. I would say Oklahoma City Thunder same way. You got this fresh start, and I don't like their uniforms at all.
2: Mizzou basketball during the Paulding Johnson era had the mustard unis. I kind of enjoyed how ugly they were from Golden Hoosier shoe.
1: The worst.
2: I don't know how you guys remember this.
1: Use of yellow or gold in any case to me was always the Rams pants. I thought those were just awful. When they would wear the blue top and the gold,
2: when they switched
1: pants.
2: Yeah. After 99, they switched.
1: Post Gray Show on Turf, pre going Blueberry, they wore the gold kind of bronze pants.
2: Yeah, kind of Noreen-ish.
1: Millennium gold, I think is what they called it. Looked terrible, in my opinion. But I thought the whole Reebok era of the NFL looked really bad.
0: And then Kevin Dimoff told us it would take like 5 years to change uniform colors.
1: Yeah.
0: Then the day they moved to LA, they seemed to have a new uniform.
1: Yeah. Do you guys ever have one of those like Reebok NFL uniforms? The material was made out of was like satin. It was just dreadful. Not good to wear. It was a huge improvement when they made the switch over to Nike. Huge improvement.
2: Guys, enough with the sports. Where's JR on the potty talk? Is JR doing potty talk?
1: JR was kind of leading the charge on the potty talk, if we're being honest. It felt like he was freed up yesterday.
2: Really?
1: Yeah. I loved it. Off-season JR.
2: Cuffs were off.
1: Yeah, off-season JR was in rare form.
2: Guys, the Kraken did the Blues dirty. That's from the St. Lunatic. That's from the Michelob Ultra YouTube chat.
1: Is that because of Vince Dunn? He's the only guy I can think of that went Blues to Kraken.
2: Because Schwartzy signed there, right?
1: Okay.
0: Oh, yeah.
2: Okay. Michelob Ultra YouTube chat, air comfort service text, inbox, phone lines, Callier and Thompson. Be involved, get involved.
1: Yeah.
2: It's a Wednesday edition. TMA, Tim is out. He's under the weather. Nobody's asked yet for his home address. That's typically, Doug, what happens. They want to drop off food.
0: Mm-hmm.
2: I got to tell you, I didn't eat for like 2 days. That was the best thing going.
1: Really?
2: Yeah, I just, nothing sounded good.
0: They had some Lion's Choice sandwiches in here yesterday.
2: Really?
0: Yeah.
1: Yeah, Doug fattened himself up for the slaughter during the Strode program yesterday. Mm-hmm.
2: Well, they just randomly stopped by, or did you guys pick some up?
0: They're an employee.
1: Yeah, I think they do some work here, partnership with the station.
2: Okay.
1: Some form or fashion, and there's a couple sandwiches in there. Doug had himself one.
0: I did.
1: Did you take one home, too?
0: No, there were none left. Yeah. They go briefcase. Fast. You got to get there in a hurry.
2: Yeah. Open up your briefcase. Just start throwing in roast beef, roast beef, cheese,
1: horseradish sauce flying out.
2: You got to be careful though. Somebody does lose. I probably lost like 5 pounds in the last 2 days. Literally, just I was outside yesterday too, just sweating bullets. But if you go up to Benji Molina, it was the opening day. I said, "God, you look great, Benji." I said, "You lose a bunch of weight." Oh, yeah, I've been diagnosed. I've got a form of diabetes. you still look great.
1: Yeah.
0: Looks good on you.
1: Other than that, how was the play, Miss Lincoln?
0: Mm-hmm.
2: Chris in the 515 has called in, and I believe he was mad at Papers because Papers called him a liar. And he said, "I don't have time to be on hold," is what he said. I believe
0: pardon us.
2: I believe this is Chris from Des Moines who was on hold but had to run. I don't remember what Paper said, but then he did. So, Chris, are you Griff 2 on the text line?
10: I am Griff 2, but I'll just give you a heads up. I've asked Paper multiple times. Really like to switch that name to Fastlane. Fastlane, the texters. Okay. You know?
1: Okay.
10: It's something they use on the afternoon. I think it's pretty cool. Anyway. The first thing I've got for you today is I'm suspending Doug. I'm putting him in the suspension log.
0: What is that?
10: He at 9:17 a.m. yesterday morning, twice in 2 minutes, he called Papers a son of a suck ass.
0: No, sack ass. Sack ass.
2: I like suck ass.
10: Sack ass, my problem. But Doug, you understand, so I'm officially putting you in the Griff 2 suspension log.
2: You didn't care for the language?
10: I'm also assessing a 30% tariff, and this will be for a period of 48 hours minimum.
0: It's my suspension log, you.
2: But what was it, Chris, in Des Moines? What, you just thought the language is too strong?
1: Yeah.
10: No, not necessarily. I just... I don't know the years and I don't know the times.
0: Yeah,
10: from yesterday, but I'm guessing it was yesterday about 9:17 a.m. If you go back and listen to a TMA podcast. So anyway, I'll Doug, you're suspended. Love you, man. But yeah, unfortunately, you're in the suspension log.
0: Doesn't feel very good. It's not meant to.
10: Hey, I sent you guys a picture on. I'm having a hard time. This is the real reason for my call. I'm having a hard time. You know, I'm fever season ticket holder. I saw five games in St. Louis last week. Got there on Tuesday or Wednesday. I don't even know what stinking day it is or where I am.
0: Yeah.
10: And we left on Sunday. My silly ass, 55 years old. Now, granted, I'm 5'9", a buck 55 tops. So, but I've got a pretty nice beer belly. So we did the old tarps off. Not kidding you. My 55-year-old ass on Saturday afternoon is out there in the sun doing tarps off. I'm not going to lie. Guys, just go do it. I did it for 2 Cardinals at bat and 1 Reds at bat. So I was out there an inning and a half. It's pretty fun. It really is. It's something different. You know, I'm a traditionalist. I've been going to Busch Stadium since I was 4 in 1975. But anyway, really struggling between Cardinal baseball and Fever basketball right now because we leave for Indy next Monday. We will be there the whole week. Then we're flying to Vegas for a couple things out there. Get married on June 26th.
2: Oh, you are married. I thought you were married.
0: Congratulations on that.
10: Yeah. Everybody thinks we're married, but we're actually putting it on paper. With my deteriorating health, it's probably best if we just make it easy if I were to croak. Anyway, so Cards base

0: 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It's club level.
1: Doug, he's in 105. He's in section 105. Mm-hmm.
0: 105, row 3, seats 1 and 2, club level, dead center court. Now, club level is not, you got the, so anyway, my seat, the average cost, if I break it out per ticket for the season, for me is $86.73. I have sold my pair for $1,000 for four games this year.
2: Huh.
0: So my entire package for the year is $3,868 or something like that. Don't quote me on it. But four games, I covered our entire. I pay for. We got a place in Indy now where the players that take team housing live. We actually have an apartment there, a 2-bedroom. It's a half a block from the arena. So we stay there. We love it. And we go, like, on June 17th, next Wednesday, we'll be sitting down at the pool. We know for a fact Damaris Dantas will be at the pool with us because my wife is kind of an introvert, whereas I'm an extrovert. But the girls all know, like, it started with Sophie. Sophie sent Damaris to us last week. And said, just go knock on their door. Sandy will talk to you. Well, Sophie doesn't.
3: What's happening?
4: What the hell are we doing?
0: I don't know.
4: What's the bottom line? What
1: are we doing? Where's the mojo? Where's the mojo? Where's the mojo?
4: I gotta do something. Like, come on. Like,
1: okay. I believe, Chris, if I could sum up the call, and I don't know that I can. You were saying that it's a bigger debate this year to pick between going to a Fever game and a Cardinal game.
0: You're damn right, Martin.
1: Calm down. Well, hey, you've been suspended. You can't even talk, Doug.
2: It's my log mule.
1: He's got his own log mule, and he's hanging with Dionis, or somebody. Well, Chris.
0: Okay. Papers knows who Damaris Dantas is,
4: Right, okay, but let's hit the hole here. Let's start running north and south. We're doing a lot of east to west here.
1: This is one of those late kickoffs where you're down 9, just flip the ball.
4: Yeah, seriously.
1: Flipping the ball.
4: Either go out of bounds or go for the end zone here.
1: Go for the end zone. All right,
0: wait,
1: Chris.
0: I got one last thing. One last thing, and this is for Papers. I said, I've been thinking, you know, on December 20th, on December 29th, now I don't know the date, Doug, and you're suspended, so don't comment, but I believe it was
1: how long is this called?
0: I believe it was the Monday after, right before the first of the year. And you guys were talking about pumping gas. And Papers said, well, what's the big deal? You grab the nozzle, put it in the hole, start pumping. December 29th.
4: It sounds like a take I would give. It doesn't sound very groundbreaking.
0: It was but here's
1: relevant, Your Honor.
0: Here's the second part of that. So today he's saying I have no place in my life for dogs, and my thought is okay. You're gonna take the nozzle, put it in the hole, and start pumping. Those were his exact words. I know for a fact. You can listen to it. Okay. Today, he says, I have no place in my life for dogs. So I'm wanting to know, what if you meet a hottie with a dog, Papers? Don't be telling her you have no place in your life for dogs while
4: useless.
2: Put him down!
4: Truly one of the worst calls in the history of this program.
1: The whole call just to get
4: America.
5: Doug, mark me down for a 2-day suspension, please.
4: Yeah, okay. I mean, someone's got to pay for that.
2: Yeah. What did you say his name was?
4: I don't even remember what his name was.
5: No, suspend me, not him. I'll take that
1: one. Yeah, Kurt is taking the blame for taking the call.
4: The leaders eat last. Okay.
2: Chris from West Des Moines has indeed been suspended, and because he tried to turn the tables on me, the charges have been trebled. He's suspended a period of 6 days' time.
1: They're not even cleaning up the language on the text line. It's just mother. It's all spelled out. The F is just being spelled out. I can't read the F word. I'm sorry. Mm-hmm. But it's being texted almost constantly, somehow referencing the call.
5: What was that name he said Jackson would know?
4: I don't even remember anymore.
5: We caught eyes after he said that name the first time.
4: I was like, I blacked out for a minute or two, and he was still talking.

0: fucking. He was still like, he was like still like prepping the story. Like, you got to go, man. This isn't the slow lane.
1: We've been asked not to take any more calls from Iowa.
0: Yeah, the whole state's on suspension, actually.
2: Somebody take control of this damn show. Ditch the moron.
0: Half of the Quad Cities out.
2: Suspension isn't enough. Execution, maybe. Well, he wanted to share a story. I'm not sure what the story was.
0: I'm furious.
2: That we did it to ourselves.
0: I'm furious.
2: I agree with Kurt. You blame yourself. You look in the mirror.
0: You only get so much time on this earth.
1: Yeah.
2: On this earth.
0: And those however many minutes felt like an hour are just never coming back to us. We're never getting those back.
2: This one's on Kurt. Jesus. Stupid Hawkeyes. Now the whole state, basketball.
3: Yeah, I want the Fever to lose every game.
2: Oh, no.
0: Oh, gosh. No. Someone's got to pay for this. All right, we actually have to break.
2: Jackson, did he change your thoughts?
0: I'm getting frustrated over here.
2: Jackson, did he change your thoughts on dogs?
0: No. No, nothing.
2: You want a great ending to the whole thing?
0: He would start a sentence and then keep going back. I don't know the dates. Go! Go! Well,
2: he was doing material.
0: I guess. The dates. I know that, but we got to go, man.
2: Can Tim take some horse tranquilizer just to get back tomorrow? That's from Cronky Hater. Guys, even Pestis from Festus had more of a point to the calls.
1: I miss Pestis.
2: It's from Cold Meatloaf. Guys, has anyone screened the calls?
1: No.
0: That was the only call we've gotten all day.
2: What did we just listen to? Tim would not have allowed that.
3: Time to take a break.
0: I'm with you. You're 5 seconds away from you just firing.
1: Oh.
2: Firing me?
0: No, firing me into a break in the middle of you talking. I don't care.
2: He calls. Hey, I heard you got fired during the show by Jackson. Oh, we're going to take a break.
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0: This is Jackson with the Sports Center update brought to you by Saliga Heating and Cooling. 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
2: By the way, Chris in Des Moines has issued a statement.
1: What's he say?
2: Via the text line. He said, love it. You guys have always enjoyed my calls.
0: Have we?
2: This one was just to free up the texters. I took one for the team. Well, I would say in that regard, Chris in Des Moines, Griff 2 on the text line, It worked.
0: Mm-hmm. Yeah, they consider them freed up.
2: They've been activated. Cards Mets tonight. Andre Pallante gets a start. Doug, if you're in the Queens area or if you want to shoot on over there, you can get into that ball game. Tickets as low as $4.
1: Really?
2: At Citi Field. That's, you know, ESPN.com. They'll give you the pitching matchups. Mm-hmm. And then they'll let you know the get-in price. The only thing comparable, let's see, you can get to the Angels game for $6. Royals for, I bet, all of New York. If you're not a diehard Mets fan, the team stinks, and you're just going to sit at home and watch the Knicks play.
0: Yeah, yes. I would
1: say. Two biggest markets in the country. You can go to a baseball game there for $6 and $8.
0: Mm-hmm. Yeah.
2: Austin Warren, the starter for the New York Mets. Not a lot of career ABs against him. Ivan Herrera, 1-for-1, Doug.
0: Got to put him in the lineup.
2: Got to make sure he's out there.
1: Track record.
2: Alec Burleson's 0-for-1, so you might consider sitting him, right?
0: It might be a good time to give him
2: that's when
0: day.
2: He's not in the lineup. Hey, how come Burley's not? But you look at the numbers, always 0-for-1.
0: Who? And pardon me if this is a dumb question. Who is the backup first baseman if Burleson is not to play?
2: Well, I think Herrera kind of can play first.
0: Okay.
2: But it's a great question.
0: Because that's like the situation that plays Jordan right now is that the thought is that he's probably not good enough at third base to play on the major league roster at that position. He's more of a first baseman DH guy. But you also don't want to bring him up just to be a backup first baseman.
1: No.
0: He needs to get at bats every day. But then you don't really have a backup first baseman. I guess Herrera.
2: I think Herrera would be the guy. I mean,
1: Gorman could probably play there if he had to.
2: There's a bunch of them probably could. Like Pajes probably could.
0: Sure.
2: But if you're right, they don't have, like in the past with Wilson Contreras, it was a natural Burleson Contreras combo.
0: Right.
2: MVP odds, it's on ESPN.com. In the National League, Jordan Walker is the 7th on the list, listed at 50-1. Doug, who do you think the MVP favorite is in the National League?
1: Shohei Ohtani.
2: Yeah. And it's interesting because his batting numbers are decent, for sure. Not by his standards.
0: Yeah.
2: But is he the MVP favorite because he's been so good on the pitching side? And wouldn't you just say, well, he's going to win the Cy Young?
0: It's a tough spot because...
2: Are you voting for the MVP because of the pitching? Right. Wait a minute, you're already going to vote for him because of the Cy Young.
0: Right. It's like if you're such a dominant pitcher, where just as a pitcher, you're probably not MVP, but then you match that with, you know, if he has another 30-30, 40-40 season, then it's like, okay.
1: Well, if he's one of the top pitchers in the league, maybe the best, and he hits anything at all.
0: That's what I'm saying.
1: He's the most valuable player.
0: Right, that's what I'm saying.
2: You know who else is on the list? Kyle Schwarber, 2nd.
1: I would think,
2: Corbin Carroll, Juan Soto, Bryce Harper, Matt Olson, Jordan Walker. How about that?
0: Boy, it'd be tough to give it to Juan Soto in a year when this team is so bad, although I know with baseball it's not.
2: Well, if his numbers are robust, but right now he has less homers, less RBIs, lower batting average, lower OPS than Jordan Walker.
0: But you like where he's at.
2: And he's getting paid $700 million?
0: I think the number is 765.
2: Whatever it is.
0: Juan Soto.
2: Private suite for the family or whatever it is they like to throw in.
0: 15 years, $765 million, AAV of 51.
2: That's where...
1: 51 million a year.
0: Mm-hmm.
2: He's making less than our guy Kyle Tucker.
0: Yeah, somehow, someway.
1: 60.
0: Somehow, someway.
2: That's where, and I know you're sideways at the skipper for having worn the number 10 years ago for St. Louis, but he was adamant that he hated, like, the big deals for the players. He said, it's human nature. Like, you lose a little of your edge. Think about every one of these Cardinal players right now. Burleson, Herrera, none of these guys have made the big money. They're highly motivated every day to produce.
0: You want some Juan Soto's deal includes a full no trade clause, a signing bonus. Doug, you want to take a guess on that signing bonus?
1: Oh,
0: it must be paid within 60 days of signing the contract.
1: $100 million.
0: Not that. $75 million signing bonus.
1: Nice.
2: If just a check.
0: If he is to win MVP, yeah, right, direct deposit of $75 million. If he is to win first, if he is win MVP, $500,000 if he is to win more than $1 million for each. Second place gets him $350,000. Third to fifth gets him $150,000. So that could be a big deal to voting there. If he's to get fifth, an extra $150,000. MVP of the World Series, $350,000. If he's to win any LCS MVPs or a Silver Slugger, $150,000. And then every time he makes an All Star game, $100,000.
1: He's currently hitting 276, 13 homers, 30 RBIs.
0: He both has the largest total value contract in MLB history at signing and the longest contract in MLB history at signing, 15 years. Mm-hmm. He will be paid $46 million until he is 40 years old. He is currently 26.
2: Guys, Ohtani leads the National League in OPS. I mean, he does have decent offensive numbers, but by his standard, I'm saying, it's not as like a runaway MVP-type offensive year for him. Martin, we covered this topic yesterday. Martin, we got three times in a row from the Heiser House hooligan. Did you talk MVPs yesterday? Maybe you did.
0: I can't remember.
2: Just, I don't remember.
1: If we did,
2: I'm
1: it
2: sorry.
1: Was just very briefly.
2: Sorry. Heiser House hooligan. I'm sorry. I wasn't here.
1: Knock it off, hooligan.
2: I'm trying to get caught up on some of the previous TMA years.
0: Yeah, you're catching up.
2: I think I got to about 2017, then I kind of stalled out.
0: Right. Well, you wanted to get to the gift card era.
2: Gift card era just beginning, I believe.
0: Yeah.
2: Guys, I'm in NYC. Should I go to the Cardinals game, watch the Knicks, or go see Dave Matthews at Forest Hills? That's from Pug in East Village.
0: My buddy Herb, who lives in New York City, was at the Cardinals game last night.
2: How about that?
0: Yeah.
2: Should
0: have
2: Herb call in.
0: Got a good game to go to. Easy Cardinal victory.
2: Jugs in D.C. Guys, it wasn't brief. It was for like 20 minutes.
0: Poof.
2: Yeah. You guys were here, but you don't remember.
1: I don't remember a long discussion about the MVP. I remember something brief.
0: Yeah, I don't remember talking about yesterday. Yeah.
1: But it's okay. We'll talk about whatever we want to talk about. How about that, Jugs?
2: I promise, Papers, this will be a nice, efficient segment.
0: But before we do...
2: I didn't say that we would be repeating topics from yesterday, but a nice, tight segment followed by a word from Tim.
0: Yeah. This is Tim talking about our title sponsor. That's Brown & Crouppen.
19: 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Past results are no guarantee of future results, and every case is different and must be judged on its own accord.
2: It's been pointed out, Jose Fermin, I guess, has played first a time or two this year. I think he is. He's played six positions. He is the new Jose Okenda. Jose Fermin. He's played all over the field. All right, we got to get to a break. We're not limping there. We're sprinting there. It's TMA on 101 ESPN.

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2: It is TMA, brought to you by Brown and Crouppen, Martin, Doug, Jackson, Chairman Kurt with you on this Wednesday. Tim out under the weather. Thanks, JR, for holding down the fort yesterday and all the potty talk that he brought with him from Festus. So, according to our sources here, what do we have coming up tomorrow, Doug? Thursdays? Oh, it's big BT, a big Brad Thompson day. We've got a Cardinal Day game. We'll be chopping up the NBA Game 4, which is tonight at Madison Square Garden. Last night, NHL, Carolina gets the win. That series tied at 2. Stanley Cup Final now. Doug, we like to call it a best of 3 now, because they're all square after the 4 games.
14: Heads back to Carolina now. Carolina scored a lot of goals. Both teams are scoring a lot of goals for a final.
2: Somebody thanked you earlier on the text line for the over left. Did you? Were you throwing gambling tips?
15: Yeah, he gave away the over. But good. I mean, 5 goals in the
14: over-under was 5.5.
15: Yeah,
14: teams are scoring that by themselves.
15: 4 in the first period.
14: Yeah,
15: almost 5 if they would have counted that goal at the last second.
14: That was free money. Oh, you say that when you win, then when you lose,
2: we ignore it.
14: Doesn't feel like it's so free.
2: You know? We just move on like it never happened. Cards have Andre Pallante on the mound tonight at Citi Field. Herb was at the game last night. Those are all the important stats you need to know. Ivan Herrera was on 3 times. No, he got 4 times because he got hit, and he had 3 hits in the game. Cardinals are now 8 games over 500, and they are the wild card leader currently in the National League. It's been a pretty impressive run for your Cardinals, which, by the way, I did confirm they're staying in Manhattan, Doug. They're not staying in Queens.
14: Herrera was on base 5 times. He got hit twice.
2: Did I say 5? Yeah. Did I say 4? Yeah. Correct. What Doug said. He was kind of laughing one of those times. They cut over to him on first base.
14: For all the times he gets hit, he doesn't ever seem to be hurt. Tough guy.
2: Good hitter. Leads the team and on base. Pushing 400.
14: Good guy to have in the number two hole. In the two hole.
2: Thunder. And Burley's up to 293. Batting average doesn't matter, but it still seems to be a bit of a barometer for things. Yeah, Cardinals got their 10 hits, but 7 of those 10 came from the top 4 in the lineup. And then Nathan Church. Welcome back, Nathan Church. Got a good glove out there in center. Lineup looks better. We talked about that. Doug, if we repeat anything that we said,
14: right?
2: You already mentioned that. So I won't mention the fact lineup looks better these
14: days.
2: People
14: cycle on, they cycle off.
2: Well, they don't.
14: They're just psychos that don't cycle. Did you hear Church barking last night on the post-game interview?
15: Oh, yeah.
14: On TV?
15: That's what they do whenever they hit the home run.
2: They get the chain,
15: yeah, which says, I got that dog in me, and then they all bark at each other.
14: Okay.
15: Yeah. There are some road dogs.
2: But Ollie on the post-game, he had to go somewhere. We were convinced he had to be somewhere.
15: Yeah. Reservation at Carbone, maybe.
2: They're 5 games over .500 away from home. 36-28 overall. All right, Papers tells me we're way behind. I don't know. How is that possible? I looked at the Polos Plus dossier. All compliments to Jackson, but yeah, it looked a little lean, right?
16: Sure.
2: And yet, we're way behind.
15: Sometimes those are the days where you get the most out of it.
2: We still have to get to email of the day. 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And then the ATMA is, it's an hour away from Ken's complaints. If you're ready for that. Papers, what do you think, buddy? I did it.
15: Yeah,
2: nice short segment. Let's do it. 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
1: Feels like it's Friday.
2: Does it?
1: Yeah.
2: Not to me. Although it is kind of my Thursday. I'm out Friday, Martin.
1: Oh, are you?
2: Yeah.
1: Who signed off on that?
2: Kurt.
3: Where are you going now?
1: Are you out of town?
2: No. I have a wedding. In town, where the rehearsal dinner is Thursday
1: sweet, sweet
2: night.
1: Herb.
2: No. I don't think I've ever mentioned this guy on the show.
1: Law Dog Bill.
2: I'm in the wedding. So Thursday night is the rehearsal dinner. Saturday, the wedding.
1: Oh, Thursday, shooting match.
2: Yeah. And then Friday, there's like a get-together, so.
3: So you intend to be hungover Friday morning?
2: I won't. Yes, likely. Well, not hungover.
1: Or just
2: but
1: tired.
2: Tired,
1: up
2: yeah.
1: late.
2: I took this day off a while ago, so you won't see me on Friday. So today's kind of my Thursday.
1: So today's your Thursday.
2: Yeah.
1: So tomorrow, though, it's a parking lot show?
2: No, I got a lot of work to do.
1: Okay.
2: A lot of work to do.
1: 1 foot out the door?
2: No, not the case. They'll have 1 foot.
1: Are your friends that aren't mentioned on the show, are they hurt?
2: No, it's just that I can't think of a good enough nickname for them, and I don't want
1: what's
2: to just
1: this guy's
2: say their...
1: First, can you say his first name?
2: No.
1: Oh, wow. Jeez.
2: Well, it's a unique first name.
1: Oh, so it would give it away.
2: Yeah.
1: Okay, understood.
3: Felix.
2: No, good guess, though.
1: Felix.
2: That's a good guess. I would love to know a Felix. If you're a Felix out there, let's be friends.
1: Alejandro is getting married, your buddy
2: also
1: Alejandro.
2: Also a good name.
1: But not the...
2: Not the name of this gentleman.
1: Okay, fair enough. So you're out Friday, so today is your Thursday.
2: That's right.
1: Your Friday. Yeah, okay. Time for the Designer Email of the Day, which Tim can tell you all about the title sponsor.
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1: All right, Jackson Burkett will do the reading, and here are the candidates for the Design Air email of the day.
2: Dear Dossier, I was driving my hoopty to Munganass Acura when I noticed a group of deer grazing in Queenie Park. Got me thinking about the whole overpopulation hoax. Apparently they're all going to starve because there are too many of them and not enough plants. Amazing. Eat everything in sight and then act surprised when the buffet closes. I counted 5 this morning, all of them chewing nonstop like this is a sustainable business model. No one's in charge. No one's saying, hey, let's save this shrub for tomorrow. If I ran my life like these deer, I'd eat my entire pantry in one afternoon, invite 4 more of myself over for dinner, and hold a meeting about the, quote, mysterious disappearance of food. People keep saying we need to manage our population, which as far as I can tell means killing them because they might run out of food someday. Personally, I think everyone's getting ahead of themselves. Let the deer have a few more good years and let's see how the situation plays out. Anyways, I gotta run. My pet sparrow claimed the remote and negotiations have stalled. Toodles, that's from the TMA Troubadour, head Eucharistic minister of Drug Church.
3: TMA Troubadour, the Strode program leaking into this one yet again.
1: So did Kenny talk about deer?
2: He said the deer overpopulation thing is nonsense.
1: There's a whole lot of them out there.
2: Indeed. Doug joining the Coke crowd is laughable. We have enough elderly gentlemen men out here mining for Bolivia nose gold and riding the white rainbow to pleasure town.
1: Bolivia nose gold?
2: Yeah, we'll pass.
1: Does cocaine have the most nicknames of any other
2: nose beers
1: word?
2: Yeah. We'll pass. For those who don't know, the white rainbow is a lot like Reading Rainbow, minus the kids and the books and the reading. By the way, beef tallow fries are straight fire. Martin, your lack of knowledge on current culinary trends and frying techniques is almost as laughable as Dougie all coked up waxing ecstatic?
3: Poetic?
2: No, it says waxing ecstatic. I think waxing poetic about discount groceries, the current outside temperatures, and random sports stats from the 80s. Either way, some culture wouldn't hurt either of you. If you really want to up your game, take a listen to Reading Rainbow / DMX theme song remix. A lot like Tallow Fries, it's straight fire. LeVar Burton approved. That's from Bro Fallon, PBR in a can, but never in a bottle.
3: Didn't really care for it. Bro Fallon.
2: Good morning, Virgin and Show. I got a bone to pick with one St. John Vianney High School. I heard the pale ones say just now that they don't have the engineering expertise to move the drop board from one part of the broadcasting freezer to the other as to free up one Adderall star producer of playing Francesca's symphonies and shift responsibilities to a guy who gets paid to answer 3 to 4 phone calls once a day. To me, that's called efficiency, but a couple of years of listening to this program, I've come to realize that this show chooses to operate with the same efficiency as the St. Louis city and county municipal governments. If the Golden Griffins, who haven't moved to Franklin County, could maybe do a job that they graduated for and figure out how to move dated equipment, then the entire listening audience would benefit. Again, I want to be clear. This and, quote, this being a problem that apparently has persisted since something called KFNS was on the air isn't on Jackson or any other producer. We simply just can't find the manual labor to do the job. Maybe there's a CBC available, Martin? Anyways, for all the grief you guys get,
3: wrap it up.
2: When the broadcasting Sherpa Tim is out, today's show sucked less than yesterday's. Come back soon, Tim. Screw Chuck Todd, rolling
3: wrap
2: on the Potomac.
3: It up.
2: Jugs in D.C. P.S. Having Martin back makes me want to grease Doug up with beef towel and wipe him down to his britches.
3: Jugs in D.C. with a poor email.
2: And finally, Doug, guys, if you don't stop this Chris call right now, I'm actually contacting Scott Air Force Base and ordering an airstrike on your station. You people are audio Al-Qaeda. You all belong in Gitmo.
1: Audio Al-Qaeda.
2: That comes once again from Jugson, D.C. P.S. I hate radio.
3: Then don't listen to it.
1: He was awfully triggered today, Jugs.
3: Jugs in D.C.
2: And that's what we got.
1: How productive, Jugs, were you today at your occupation?
2: We need that third-party marketing company to email in again about how they can improve our back-end website or whatever. I like those emails.
3: That
2: like,
3: one won, didn't it?
2: Yeah, it went.
3: I believe it was a winner.
2: It did.
1: End of this hour, we'll hand out the email today winner, brought to you by Design Air Heating and Cooling. A lot of Cardinal talk on the show, a lot of beef tallow talk on the show, a lot of NHL uniform talk. It is amazing. If somebody said later today, what'd you guys talk about? Don't know.
2: But it was good. We know it was good.
1: You could always go back and revisit if you missed Coach Schertz yesterday, which yeah. I'm going to go back and listen.
2: Schaefer Door Company Podcast.
1: You can always go to the TMA app as well and find previous segments. 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BK Ferraro coming up at 11, then the Fast Lane. 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
2: This is Jackson with a Sports Center update. 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Cardinals Mets this evening, 6:10 p.m. first pitch. Andre Pallante on the mound for the Cardinals. Austin Warren on the mound for the Metropolitans. That was their Sports Center update, brought to you by Universal Windows Direct. 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
3: Back at the TMA studios here, 101 ESPN, Martin, Doug, Jackson, Chairman Kurt with you till 11 o'clock on the program. Much has been discussed already. Cards in New York, game two with the Mets coming up tonight. Cards will be going for a sixth straight win. They're at 8 over right now. Boy, if this team starts climbing a little more, it's uncharted territory, Doug, for a team that was... What was the over-under at the beginning that we were talking
2: 70, about? 76 oh, and a half.
3: No, but it was like 68.
4: 68 and a half or something.
3: 69. Remember when Tim...
2: Oh, yeah, yeah, 60. I don't know.
3: When they opened the year,
2: yeah,
3: I'm
2: yeah,
3: saying...
2: Yeah, 68 and a half.
3: We're about to get to some crazy... Like, for them not to do that would be an absolute collapse.
4: Oh, yeah.
3: And it just keeps moving on up. 36 and 28, so if you're going to go
2: 60... On
3: yeah.
2: pace?
3: Well, if let's just say 36. 70, which is what... If you were betting back in February, you needed to get to 70, right?
4: They've played 64 games.
3: Mm-hmm.
4: All right, let's do the math.
3: You need to go, so 70 and 92. So that means you could go. You could go 34 and 64 the rest of the way and
4: yeah.
3: get 70. Is
4: that
3: right?
4: They're on a pace to win 91 games right now.
3: Yeah, so if you go.
4: That would definitely get you in the playoffs. 91 wins.
2: Yeah, you get a wild card spot. Yeah.
3: But I'm saying for people to cash that, if you bet it in February, 68.5, 69.5, whatever, to get to 70 wins, they could go 34 and 64
2: yeah.
3: the rest of the way. Isn't that insane?
2: Yeah.
3: I think your money's safe.
2: Right. Well, yeah. You can't spike the football too early.
3: They're
2: an injury or two away in that top part of the lineup from being
3: that's
2: in
3: true.
2: Real offensive hell.
4: Well, the worst team in the league can go 30 games under 500.
2: Yeah.
3: Hard to do. Things are trending up.
2: Yes. Things look good. Again, it's more so than anything. It's a fun team. There's none of like we've talked about ad nauseum, the Fetty starts or a Michaelis start where you're like, okay, well,
3: same old, not only does I have no confidence.
2: Yeah, bad and boring, and you know they're not going to be a part of the team in the next 2+ years, if not quicker than that. Same with spots in the lineup that aren't just being dedicated to a guy you're paying a bunch of money, even though they're not performing well. It's inspiring a little bit.
3: Matthew Liberatore talking about the rotation specifically and the camaraderie that's going on there.
4: All right, hit the lever, Pale.
5: Matthew, after some off-season changes, you're one of the longest tenured pitchers on this roster. What do you make of the rotation group that you guys currently have in St. Louis?
6: Yeah, we got a really close group of guys. I said it the other day sitting on the bench, but I think it's the most fun I've ever had, you know, being a fan, cheering on the other four guys every time they pitch, too. I just feel like we all bounce ideas off of each other. We're all usually in the same place at the same time, talking about the same stuff. And I feel like we all really pull for each other when each of us takes the mound. So it's been a really fun rotation this year, and hopefully we can continue trending in the right direction and helping out our team.
3: You're going to base it.
4: Ash to agate there at the end.
3: Mm. And they've tried to figure out how you don't disrupt the chemistry, like the Pajes thing. We kept hearing it. And every time McGreevy's on, oh, yeah, Pajes is playing golf. Like, they're all pretty tight, the rotation. Right. Those guys all pretty tight with Pajes. So what's the solution? Okay, he doesn't have to catch every day. Or we're not demoting him because maybe that would be a little disruptive, although it's the big leagues. These things happen. But they figured it out. Instead of just saying, oh, we're stuck. What are you going to do?
2: Yeah.
3: And that was the malaise that I think people were kind of frustrated with a number of years.
4: I think the big picture key to their success has been their health.
2: Yeah.
4: The starting pitchers haven't missed a start yet. The key players offensively, Weatherholt missed a couple of days and Nootbaar was out, but they were okay without him. But Walker and Herrera and Wynn and Burleson, these guys have all stayed healthy. They're playing almost every game.
2: the at most injuries outside of the Church stint and then obviously Newport's to start the season has been like the middle infield, like Wynn and Weatherholt being out for like a game or two with like tightness, you know. So knock on wood, all things have been pretty good injury wise.
3: That soundbite could be used for any group of players on any team ever. What else could he say? Mm-hmm. That's from the 3-4.
2: But I do think there's something too. Like,
3: I think he's telling the truth.
4: Everybody's having a good time when you're winning.
2: And there's no defined veteran on the pitching staff, so it's kind of like pitching by committee. You know, like there's not the one guy who can be like, no, what I say goes. This is how we're doing this. This is how we're doing that. Like May would be the only guy with that argument, but he doesn't strike me as having that kind of personality.
3: We Too Low thinks that Libertor sounds like Sling Blade. He's got a unique voice. He's got a real deep voice.
2: Very deep. He's from Texas, correct? Is he a Texas guy?
3: He's Arizona?
2: Arizona.
3: Remember he and Nolan Gorman.
2: Yeah,
3: growing up.
2: Right. Yeah. He does have a distinctive voice and quite tall, as most pitchers are.
4: That was a good point.
2: He is. He's tall as hell. You see him in person, you're like, damn.
4: 6'4".
2: Yeah. He feels taller. May, also very tall. McGreevy, tall.
3: Guys, after the interview with Coach Schertz the other day, I am fired up for some college hoop rock. Love to see a mini show with Jackson and Martin breaking down in-depth Mizzou and Marquette game when that's played. I think the audience would really enjoy a one-off like that. Thanks, guys. That's from the Forest Park Tree Mulch Monster. Let's do that, buddy. When we get a little closer.
2: Take a look under the hood.
3: November the 15th at the United Center.
2: Yeah.
4: That's what he's asking for?
2: Yeah. Like a spinoff.
3: What if Mizzou boy instead of movie boy? Just do it for one weekend.
2: The boy universe.
3: I think Dennis Gates in town today. So that game with SLU is Friday, November 6th at Energizer at Enterprise Center.
2: Energizer Park.
3: That would be kind of fun.
2: I'd be into that.
3: And then, boy, that UFL commissioner and owner would be sideways, wouldn't he, since he can't get the Battlehawks game over there?
2: That Duke Michigan game is going to go down at where the Marlins play to skirt the rights. They're playing the game at Auto Depot.
3: At the Marlins Park? Lone Depot?
2: Lone Depot, thank you.
3: Auto Lone Depot. There you go, buddy.
4: All three Mizzou St. Louis U games are at the Enterprise Center.
2: I believe that's the case.
4: I'm kind of surprised that Missouri agreed to that.
3: I don't know what Schertz said on the show, but I think the understanding was it's about the money they can make.
2: Yeah.
3: Whatever the guarantees
2: are. That seems like a solid compromise. It's not at Chaffetz where it's

0: because of who they got coming in.
1: Yeah, I mean, we're talking about a top five recruiting class in the country here. Not to mention Kansas's big man from last year, some other good transfers. Not to say that SLU's not, but SLU is a lot of the guys returning, which is good, and that's a value that doesn't come across on Rivals.com or 24/7 Sports. You know, like, there is value in guys having chemistry with each other already, but pure talent-wise, Missouri certainly has the advantage.
2: By the way, the suggestion that you and I do a little show, which was not our idea, it was a listener, just previewing Marquette, Mizzou, that would be an awful show. What do you think that's from?
1: Eric in the Central West End.
2: Yes.
0: Well, how long are you going to spend previewing this game?
1: He's nothing if not consistent. I'd be more interested in breaking down after the fact. I prefer a reaction, not a prediction. That's where I'm at.
0: Yeah.
2: You know, like a post-game as opposed to a pre-game.
0: Yeah.
2: Predictionary, Martin. Does Josh Schertz coach in all three of the Mizzou SLU games
1: now,
2: in this series?
1: That's interesting. I
2: would say no.
1: I would agree. I would say no.
2: I mean, I had Dr. Chaffetz on Fox, too, and he even said, like, well, we know it's inevitable. He said, like, it's inevitable.
1: Dennis Gates is a tougher. That actually might be tougher because I'm pretty instantly on no on Schertz. I would say if I had to lean one way, I'd say yes on Gates. I think this is going to be a good year for Dennis Gates, and hopefully that leads to longevity with him.
0: And by saying you don't think Schertz is going to be around, you think he's got one more year here, one more good year, and then he goes?
1: I would set the number at 1.5.
0: Well, that'd be pretty safe, I guess.
1: Well, I would say if you had to bet over under 1.5 more years as SLU coach, I don't know where you'd go.
0: Yeah.
1: I think you'd be put to the test.
2: Mizzou will destroy SLU. Duh. That's from the Mizzou man. His handle is the Mizzou man.
0: Well, we've thought that in the past, and it hasn't always worked out that way.
1: Well, they haven't played.
0: Well, I mean, when Mizzou takes on a lesser team, you think they're going to be a lesser team. Or when anybody does, you think, well, this will be an easy run for them. But
2: the Tigers lead the all-time series 21-19. Since 1980, they've played three times.
1: Yeah, right.
2: Love the fact they're doing it.
1: I think it's great.
2: Hard wrap.
0: Gosh, the wrapping here.
2: little peek behind the curtain.
1: I don't even care anymore.
2: You don't care?
1: No.
2: You've lost.
1: I mean, it's like, all right, well, yeah, we'll just get off the air at 11:10. That's cool. I'm sure BK and Ferrari will be fired
0: now
1: up about that.
0: Now you're talking down to us.
1: Yeah, no, I'm sure it'll be fine.
2: Wow. This guy. Who the hell does this guy think he is?
0: Power hungry.
2: You're listening to The Morning After, presented by Jackson. It's the Jackson Burkett Show, coming your way next.
3: Saturday. 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
6: I'm not picking on Papers because he's been picking on me, but
7: that's right.
6: No music theme today? Not really, just...
7: Sometimes I like to play the music, but we let the music run low on time. But yes, I...
8: Just kind of mailing it in today?
7: Or? Not mailing, no, far from it, actually.
6: Okay. Very busy. Yeah. A lot on your plate.
8: Busier than a one-armed paper hanger.
7: You know it, Doug.
8: Mm-hmm.
6: Then I won't mention people were complaining earlier about the podcast, but I'm sure... Between you and Chairman Kerr.
7: Well, it's because we were going long. That's why. If there wasn't up long. Well, yeah, it takes. We have to finish.
6: The segment has to finish.
7: We have to finish the segment.
6: It's not uploaded because we're still talking.
7: Yeah. Now, if you go on YouTube, you can always just rewind and listen to anything that we've done to this point.
8: Hmm.
7: And then also go back and watch after the fact. YouTube.com/TMASDL.
8: Because we've covered some very important topics.
7: Yep.
8: And if you missed it, you know, you're not going to be prepared for your day.
7: Yep. Martin, gun to your head, who you like, Spurs or
6: Knicks?
7: Oh,
6: my God.
7: Spurs or Knicks tonight.
6: Jeez. Okay, Frank. What Spurs, Knicks? I kind of feel like the Spurs will just make it a more
7: I'm nervous. Series. That's the same. I'm also nervous about that.
6: Because you're a Knicks fan.
7: No, but I am rooting for the Knicks. I got a lot of family who loves the Knicks, and I would like to see them get the monkey off their back.
6: But because you're not a... passionate fan, wouldn't you rather see a lengthy series? Kind of selfishly?
7: Yes, but ultimately I really want to see the Knicks win this. I do. Too many people I care about who would be have so much.
6: Is your mom invested emotionally in this?
7: No.
6: No, but other
7: But my uncle, family. Her brother, is very emotionally invested in this, and I'd love to see him, because I know if I was a kid who grew up in the, you know, 70s, in New York, and I've watched the Knicks my entire life and never seen a championship, this would be like the end-all, be-all.
6: This is a pretty good drought for a major brand.
7: For the biggest...
6: We talk like Maple Leafs way back.
7: One of the five biggest brands in American sports to not have a championship.
8: The New York Knicks, you think? One of the top five?
7: Biggest brands in American sports?
6: That might be too high.
7: Okay, let's play it out.
6: Oops.
8: Yankees, Dallas Cowboys.
7: Yep.
6: Lakers.
8: Dodgers.
7: Yep, and then who are you putting fifth?
6: Okay, so we got to four. Favorite, you're sweating.
7: Who are you putting fifth?
6: No, you're sweating this, aren't you?
7: Fifth?
6: Hold on, what did we say? We said Yankees, Dodgers.
8: Dallas Cowboys.
6: You gave me Lakers.
7: I could hear an argument for Celtics or Knicks in that five
6: I was going to say, what about the Celtics?
8: How about
6: Celtics
8: Chicago Cubs?
6: Especially all the winning.
7: What are we talking about, Chicago Cubs? Over the New York Knicks?
8: Yeah.
7: Okay.
8: Over the New York Knicks.
7: Okay.
6: I'd say Celtics over Knicks.
7: Okay.
6: But you may. Biggest, what was the category? Brands?
7: I would say they're one of the five biggest brands in American sports.
8: I would imagine the five biggest brands are probably all NFL teams.
7: Well, if we're talking pure valuation.
6: That's the thing, is how are we quantifying?
8: Well, Chicago Cubs.
7: The Knicks are sixth on the most valuable franchise list. You're not going to like who's three.
6: Rammies?
7: Yeah.
6: But that's value. You know,
7: that's
6: a stadium.
7: That's value.
8: The Knicks are that high in the most valuable franchise?
7: Yep. $9.75 billion. It goes Cowboys, Golden State Warriors are the second most valuable franchise. But Los Angeles Rams, New York Giants, Los Angeles Lakers, New York Knicks, six.
8: I would have never guessed Golden State Warriors.
6: Is the Patriots brand big because of all the winning they've
7: done? Yeah, they are seventh. For reference, the Chicago Cubs, which were just claimed to be a bigger brand, are not in the top 50.
6: That's, he's talking down.
8: Not in the top 50? Cut it out.
7: Not in the top 50.
8: Whose rankings are these?
7: This is just the most valuable sports franchises. It's no rankings. It's just...
8: By who?
7: Forbes.
8: See, that's a Shishawali outfit.
7: Right.
8: The Cubs are not one of the top 50
6: suggested,
8: brands in
6: what
8: American
6: about the Green
8: sports.
6: Bay Packers?
7: Green Bay Packers. Again, I don't like when I go purely off valuation. I don't think that's the only metric you should be using. But if that's one of the metrics we're using, then I think the Knicks being at six is important. I don't know. Because would you consider the Los Angeles Rams one of the five biggest brands in American sports? No.
9: I found something that takes into consideration historic dynasties, global merchandise sales, and cultural presence.
7: Mm-hmm. Okay, now we're liking it.
8: I like that.
7: I like this.
9: Cowboys at one.
7: Yeah.
9: Yankees at two.
7: Yeah.
9: Lakers three. Patriots four. Chicago Bulls five.
7: Okay, well, the merchandise, I can see that being. Do they have the Knicks in the top 10? Or is it only giving the top five?
9: It only gives me the top five.
7: Okay, that's okay. All right.
6: I'd say Bulls no more. I can't.
7: Yeah, I just...
8: That's the Michael Jordan effect still.
7: Right, yeah.
6: But I like the description of that category.
7: Yeah. It's a good conversation to have. But, okay, if not top five, top 10, even though I still think...
6: Well, I think you're in the ball. But I would put Celtics brand.
7: Probably.
6: Because all they're winning.
7: Probably, yeah.
6: But there aren't a lot to bump your Knicks, to your credit. When you said it, I thought it sounded a little silly. And then upon further review...
7: I think you play it out, and it's like, how many teams are you really putting in front of something like the Knicks?
8: It doesn't seem like they should be that high to me, just because they haven't been very good lately.
7: No doubt.
8: There's not a lot of talk that I ever hear anybody talking about the New York Knicks.
7: I disagree vehemently with that. The Knicks are such a big conversation piece. When you're talking
8: about...
7: I guess
8: it depends on who you're around and what you're watching.
7: Doubt. No doubt.
6: East Coast values, Doug. East Coast values right over there.
8: What have they done lately that makes the whole country talk about them?
7: Lately?
8: Not this year.
7: Okay.
8: But before this year.
7: It's always about like what the Knicks are doing. And they made a couple playoff runs in the last couple of years with this same core. When Carmelo went there, huge deal. The whole Jeremy Lin thing, that wouldn't have happened if
6: Lin's
7: it was
6: sanity.
7: If that was going on in Charlotte. No, it's not going on like that at all. So I don't know. That's where I would say that they are one of the top.
6: Yeah. But no matter, and these teams could be terrible for the next 20 years. Yankees, Dodgers, Lakers, Cowboys will always be the brands.
7: Yes, right? Sure. Just, I'm not arguing with anybody.
6: Maybe that top four never moves in some category. Yankees, Dodgers, Lakers, Cowboys. And then we can argue about the rest.
7: Right.
9: Jax, I know it's subjective. Who's on the Mount Rushmore of Knicks all time?
7: Patrick Ewing.
9: Mm-hmm.
8: Walt Frazier.
7: Yeah, Clyde.
6: Prior to Carbondale. SIU Carbon. Isn't that crazy?
7: You could go Bernard King or Earl Monroe.
8: Willis Reed.
7: I think if they are to win this championship, I think Jalen Brunson would have to be in that conversation.
9: Carmelo not quite cracking it?
7: Just because he didn't win. Yeah. But Carmelo, like impact-wise, as big as like Ewing is probably like, and it's not fair because modern times your graphics is going to become more impactful.
6: Bill
7: than
6: Bradley,
7: in
6: not
7: the 70s
6: quite.
7: And the 80s.
8: Why do you hate Bill Bradley?
7: I don't.
6: He was sidelined the other night, wasn't he?
8: Crystal City's own.
7: Sure.
9: Starks on the outside looking in.
7: Starks would be on the outside looking in, probably. Yeah. I think you'd have Ewing.
6: What about Charles Oakley for wanting to fight the owner?
7: Yeah. Ewing and Frazier are no doubters. I think you can make an argument for either Earl Monroe or Bernard King. But then I think if they win this time around, Brunson's got to be on there. He's from New Jersey. You know.
9: Is there a Mizzou guy on there?
7: Jordan Clarkson, absolutely. Probably, if, like, just going off accolades and time spent in the league and points scored, probably the best NBA player to come out of Mizzou in the 21st century. Probably. Michael Porter Jr. is going to give him a run for his money probably by the end of it. But Clarkson, you look at his numbers, he scored a lot of points in the NBA. Okay. So there's that.
8: All right. Okay.
6: I was going to give you the Knicks all-time dream team. Is the Bleacher Report still a thing?
7: Yeah, sure.
6: Is it?
7: Yeah.
6: Talk amongst yourselves.
8: Dave DeBuscher didn't get any love.
7: No.
6: Where did it go here? Let's see. Earl Monroe.
7: Yeah.
6: Walt Frazier.
7: Yeah.
6: This is a confusing list. Sorry. Started this. Bernard King.
7: Yeah.
8: Yeah, he'd have to be.
6: Carmelo Anthony. Patrick Ewing. Second team. This is Bleacher Report. Mark Jackson. Alan Houston. This feels a little
7: How
6: more
7: old
6: recent.
7: Is this?
6: Dave DeBuscher.
8: Yeah, there's Dave.
6: Amari Stoudemire.
7: Yeah.
6: Willis Reed. Second team. Reserve forward Bill Bradley. So he's on the like honorable mention there. Played there, what, 11 years?
8: Only one that made U.S. Senator.
7: There you go.
6: And a Musial Award winner. So there. How about that? Really riveting stuff, boys.
8: Yeah.
6: That's from Hoosier Tag.
8: Okay.
6: Well, Chuck Marley used to say, dude, that's a third-hour topic. This is a fourth-hour topic.
7: Second question problem.
6: How about you fellas having to trudge ahead without 5 hours? That's all coming your way later. All right, this is The Morning After. It's brought to you by Brown & Crouppen.
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6: We're back cold.
7: I'm sorry.
6: That's what they call it.
7: I'm sorry, I'm trying to do too much.
6: And the funniest thing is the text that I saw was, "It's a Ween Wednesday. Stick to the program." That's from Neil Allen Craig Paquette for you.
7: I can give one. I can play one Ween song for the final segment.
6: Okay. That's, boy, you're talking about a deep tease. Get the Coastal Elite and his trust fund out of here. SDL doesn't want you, Jackson. Get lost. That's from the 636.
8: Coastal Elite.
6: I was talking about the Knicks.
7: Oh. Whatever.
6: Green Bay Packers, definitely bigger than the Knicks, from Ray King. All right, Cards met. Ollie Marmol also, for the first time, since so they left town Sunday, had the sweep over the Reds, and then it, news broke, and then they had the off day, that Victor Scott was sent down. It's funny, we were in the locker room, and Frank and I, where we interviewed Vic Scott, like talking about the team and him being able to contribute, just getting the bunt down, whatever it takes, being a part of the team, and then did not get on the bus to go with the team to New York. They were activating Nathan Church, so Victor Scott sent down to Memphis with his struggling bat.
7: This is Ollie Marmol on the Gas House Gang Camo X.
18: That was a tough conversation, man, with Vic. It really was. This is a guy that's, I don't have to tell you guys, he's a hard worker. He's going to do everything you ask him to do. And it just wasn't translating at this level at the moment. There's certain adjustments he has to make. There's a certain way he's being pitched that made it really, really tough on him. But it's not because of a lack of effort, determination, or work. He's going to go down to AAA. He's going to put his head down. And he's going to do everything possible to get back up here. But in the meantime, Church is ready to go, and I'm excited to have him in the lineup.
6: Okay.
8: That has to be really heartbreaking as a player, young player.
6: Do you think you're going to New York City for a couple days?
8: Yeah.
6: A Sunday night in New York, you got dinner plans.
7: Yeah, I got
6: a
7: reservation.
6: Off day Monday, you got a college buddy that lives there.
8: Playing almost every night. Think you got it made.
7: Yeah, that's the one thing. It's like one thing like Pozo, who's like mostly sits on the bench every night and kind of knows his role in that sense. Vic Scott plays pretty much every night. Or played every night in St. Louis. So, and put together not like a groundbreaking weekend, but his series against Cincinnati was certainly better than his previous sets of games.
6: I wonder if he had any. If he was a little low key in that Sunday post game, but I mean, they're literally packing the bags, getting on the bus to go to the airport. So it had to be like, oh, let's go. No, he's talking to reporters. Can't tell him just yet.
7: Well, if he just like spent the entire time talking with you, so like
6: he sees like Ollie like looking and the scouts are waving him. He's like, hey guys, anything else for me?
7: Yeah,
6: just buying.
7: I got
6: time.
7: His bathroom real quick.
6: That would suck. I mean, it's a big league life. You're having fun. But if you did have a buddy in New York, hey, I'll be there. And then you call up and say, hey, I got sent down.
8: You hear all the stories about how people are so excited when they get called up, calling the parents and everything, and remember right where they were. There's an opposite story, too, going the other way.
7: Right.
8: Somebody's had their heart ripped out.
7: Right.
6: Well, it's part of the roster churn.
7: But as soon as you get sent down, you can get sent back up, you know?
8: Yeah, if you perform.
7: Yep.
6: Yeah.
7: The opportunity is still, you know, balls in your court, essentially.
6: Then you go down there and you see that bias. You're like, oh, gosh.
7: Yeah, then you start sweating.
6: Hey, did I hear you play center, dude?
7: That home run.
6: Do you have to play center? If I'm Vic Scott, hey, why don't you try left field for a while?
7: You ever heard of something called third base? The home run he hit last night, talking about Joshua Baez, crazy.
8: Where did it go?
7: I don't know. I don't know if it's landed yet.
8: Oh.
7: 113 off the bat. The pitcher immediately put his hands in his head in his hands. Just immediately, as soon as he heard the noise of it, it was a beautiful homer.
8: And that was number 18 on the year, right?
7: Yeah. Yep.
6: Guys, why is everyone so hard on Scott? And then the free pass for the absolute worst player on the team, Gorman.
7: There's no one giving Nolan Gorman a free pass.
6: I think people are exhausted by the topic.
7: I can assure you that Nolan Gorman's lack of production is not a topic that's going under the radar in St. Louis.
8: Right. And the difference is, Gorman has had one big year where he had 27 homers and 76 RBIs. So people see that, I think, as the potential for him. If he did it then, in 2023, why can't he keep doing it?
6: And I would also say we're not really being hard on Scott as much as we're discussing his situation.
7: It's objective statistics here. Like, we're not, this is never, it's not personal.
6: But with Gorman, I think it's been talked about. I think everybody's kind of at the same point. Like, all right, what are you going to do? It's a topic that has been, I would say, exhausted. All right, we got to get to break. Last one, papers. Are we on time, buddy? We'll come back with a little ween.
7: Yeah.
6: Come back.
8: What?
6: No, that's what they're asking for.
7: Yep.
6: The music of ween, Doug. What are you, new here?
8: I guess so.
6: Okay. All right. We'll also have the winner of the email of the day. They get a special prize pack from Jackson.
7: No.
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3: Boys Club. Yeah, yeah, yeah, yeah, yeah, yeah. Boys Club.
4: John told us as if the text line programs the show.
5: They'd like to.
4: It's a Ween Wednesday. Too bad we're out of time. Guys, the show sucked today. That's all. Have a great day.
5: Huh.
4: That's from the Afton Altar Boy. Big Tuft. Average show. Thanks, Big Tuft.
5: You don't get to rate it.
4: We're doing our best, Doug. We're plowing ahead. Mm-hmm. Tim's out under the weather. I started today. If you asked me, I'd say I was about 70%. Now I'm about 60%. We'll bring the heat.
5: You lost 10%.
4: I lost 10%. It just took it out of me. Papers got beat up today as well. But we do have a Design Air Heating and Cooling email of the day winner, and the winner is
2: the TMA Troubadour with a victory.
4: About that?
2: Ding ding ding ding ding.
4: Nice clock management, Jackson.
6: Yeah, my bad.
4: That's what it is. Just telling you. All right, BK and Ferrara are on deck, followed by the Fast Lane, and then there's that Ken complaint show that's coming your way as well. Mm-hmm. TMA. We'll see you back here 7 a.m. on Thursday.
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0: And a liner into left. That's going to score Weatherholt. It's going to be 3-0 Cardinals. Launch toward left. Soto on the run. At the track. At the wall. It's long gone. A two-run homer for Burleson.
1: And swung on and missed. What a game for the Cardinals. St. Louis strikes out 9 Mets batters. They rack up 10 hits. They score 7 times. They beat their nemesis, Freddy Peralta, and start this big series with a 7-0 shutout.
2: Chip Carey on the call. It's what it sounded like last night on Cardinals television, where the Cardinals shut out the New York Mets. A 7-0 victory, where once again a Jeff Albert-led offense can't score any runs. Right?
3: Wow.
2: It's just like we remembered.
3: And I saw a picture of him at the end. I was like, boy, I bet he...
2: Do you think Stubby Clapp told him? I think Stubby Clapp was like, hey, man, does your offense still suck?
3: I bet he said, how are you handling the pressure of New York?
2: Still catching strays, just like he has been ever since he was the hitting coach in St. Louis. So they get 7 runs up on Freddy Peralta and the New York Mets. Not just Freddy Peralta, the bullpen as well. And the Cardinals take game 1 against this Mets squad. And as great as the offense looked in that one, T-Bone, the biggest story for me in that one was, once again, a phenomenal performance by Dustin May. He gives them 6 innings of work, 4 hits, only 1 walk with 6 strikeouts. And Dustin May has just continued to build off of 2 horrible starts to begin the season. Because when you look at it and you see his ERA this season, which is sitting at 4.2, and you're like, man, why are we acting as if Dustin May has been this sensation? Because in the first 2 starts that he made this season, he gave them 7 1/3 innings. He had a 15.9 ERA, giving up 13 runs and only 7 strikeouts. And I'll be honest, I looked at it and be like, oh, okay, so this team still can't sign free agents. They still can't identify the right talent, because what are we doing here? And that was way too premature on my part, because since those 2 starts, he's had 8 quality starts in 11 games that he has started, a 2.9 ERA. He's only walked 17 batters and has 59 strikeouts. And T-Bone, you looked at it earlier. Of the starting pitchers this season, he's, what, 31st among F4?
3: Yeah, 31st in F4. And I think what's most important, like you said, is, hey, boy, here we go again. Cardinals can't sign a free agent.
2: It's what I thought.
3: He's tied for 4th best in F4 among free agents that signed this offseason. The only guys that have been better than him, Dylan Cease, who's having an incredible year, Ranger Suarez, and then Michael Soroka, who's been, like, converted from being a bullpen arm to a starter. He's tied with Nick Martinez, who signed with the Tampa Bay Rays, which, shocker, Rays fixed a pitcher. But that wasn't the Cardinals' MO, really, of late, right? And it's a nice proof of concept for the Cardinals that they can suddenly look at Dustin May and point to him and go, hey, look, if you need to kind of rebound, we're looking for a rebound opportunity. Look what we were able to do with Dustin May. We've kept him healthy. We've been able to help kind of fine-tune the stuff. It's where you look at his numbers, as you made reference to, he's got 8 quality starts in his last 11 starts for the St. Louis Cardinals and has an ERA of 2.9 in that time frame.
2: Yeah.
3: I mean, he's pitching like a true number one here of late.
2: The most innings he's ever pitched is 132, which was last year, where he split between the Dodgers and the Boston Red Sox, and all things stay the way that they have been. I mean, this guy's on pace to pitch north of 160 innings this season, which would be massive for him. And that's my biggest thing with Dustin May. I think the easy narrative here is looking at May and saying, well, does he fit into your plan? Do you re-sign him? Do you keep him at the trade deadline? That conversation is going to persist all the way up until the trade deadline. Man, the bigger conversation is, when was the last time the Cardinals signed a true free agent pitcher specifically and said this was a success for us? Because I think a lot of people would go to Sonny Gray. I don't know if you can label that a success. Mike Leake was a disaster.
3: Yeah.
2: And they've had success from signing guys over in Korea and Japan, but I couldn't tell you the last time they signed a free agent pitcher that pitched in the major leagues the previous season and had a successful run with the Cardinals. It's been a while. That is a massive statement. One, for Chaim Bloom, because it tells me this team can now evaluate talent, which is something I have criticized them about for the last 6 or 7 years. 6, 7. And
3: it's dead, man.
2: No, it's not dead. Eli Rutherford was in the studio with JR today when we did the podcast, and he didn't tell me, but I saw it in his eyes. It's still a real thing, damn it.
4: Last breath, maybe, but
2: anyway, with the exception of that, it gives me trust of the coaching staff, too. Like, Dusty Blake and his team, man, they know how to work with these guys. One, to keep them healthy, and two, get the best out of them. Because the strikeouts per 9 right now with Dustin May, it's sitting at about average of what he's been overall in his career. But you see signs of growth with a Dustin May. So That's the biggest thing for me. Now that I'm watching him pitch, it gives me a lot more confidence of the team that is running the Cardinals of going out there and finding the right guy that fits their team's personality and fixing them if he needs fixing.
3: Yeah, I'm 100% with you there. I mean, like, you look at it, this was, I mean, it is funny how he was the guy we would pinpoint when we talk about in the offseason, but there's going to be times where you're looking to try and find out, okay, our pitching pipeline didn't develop like we need to. We need to go to the market. And will the Cardinals ever be a team that shops at the top of it? Probably not. So that means you've got to pick and be smart with those kind of bargain bin deals or that second tier free agent that you're trying to go out and find and sign. And they've done a great job of that with this Dustin May signing. It is the proof of concept that they were looking for to try and say, okay, let's bring in May. We'll see if this works. If it does, we've got potentially a trade candidate. We'll potentially have a guy that fits into the long term, but it at least can show to other free agents, hey, come to us. We can become that place that can help kind of salvage your career. And that's what they've done with Dustin May. I mean, it's been a great signing for them. You couldn't have asked for anything better for what they have done. And then you can even point to it, he didn't pitch last night, but what they've done with Stanek as well, right? Yeah. Stanek was another one of these guys that was brought in on a one-year deal with high-level stuff.
2: Sure.
3: Didn't have a great year last year, and they've brought him in, got off to a rocky start, but since then they've been able to really hone in his craft, and he's been awesome for him over the last month and a half.
4: And I think it's important to note as well, in light of what we've talked about with this coaching staff, in light of Dustin May's inability in his career, some of this hasn't been any of his fault whatsoever, but the inability to string together season after season with big time innings. This staff is not by any means handling him with kid gloves. You saw it last night against New York. What happens? He starts the game inducing grounders, ramps up the strikeouts, gets to a season high in pitches thrown with 101. And we did the research earlier. In eight of his past 10 turns, he's hovered between that 91 and 97 mark. I talked yesterday openly about, okay, do you have a guy, the guy, to be able to really put that stranglehold as the number one down the stretch? He's demonstrating now, working consistently deep into games. That's not a surprise considering how many quality starts in a row he's amassed.
2: Well, and we've had a couple people on the Air Comfort Service text line bring up a couple of different names. John Lackey, he wasn't a free agent signing. That was a trade.
3: Yeah, that was a hell of a trade.
2: It was a great trade, but I trust him in the trades. They have a lot of success there. Kyle Gibson, I don't know if I'd call that a success. He was fine. Lance Lynn?
3: He was, I would say Gibson and Lynn, who you just brought up.
2: They were fine for the job.
3: They got what they wanted from him, but there was no upside in the signing.
2: There was no, like, holy hell, that what a signing that was. And then somebody also brought up Jordan Montgomery. That was also a trade. So, trading-wise, I trust him. Trusted him with John Mozeliak. Signing-wise, it has not gone that direction.
3: Does it go back to, I don't even...
2: Kyle Loesch?
3: That's who I was thinking of. And yeah. I couldn't remember if he was a free agent signing or if he was traded.
2: I think Kyle Loesch, Chris Carpenter, wasn't he a free agent signing, if I remember correctly? Mark Mulder, who I know was injured, but he was a good pitcher at the time. So, yeah, it goes back a little bit of ways when you kind of look at the team's ability to sign some free agents. So
4: 2008, take it back.
2: They may have found it back there. So we got more to get into with this one as the Cardinals pick up the 7-0 victory yesterday against the Mets. They'll be back in action later on tonight. But coming up next, earlier today, the Blues announced that Steve Ott has re-signed a 2-year contract extension to remain the Thunderbirds head coach. Steve Ott is going to join us next on our YouTube channel and here on 101 ESPN.

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9: Along with Tanner Hendrickson and Bradford Bruns, I'm Alex Ferrario, BK and Ferrario here on 101 ESPN as we head now to our Calier and Thompson hotline to welcome in the Thunderbirds head coach, Steve Ott. As earlier today, the Blues announced that he signed a 2-year contract extension to remain the Thunderbirds head coach. So great news to open up the morning and get going the week that we find out Steve Ott remains the head coach for the St. Louis Blues minor league club. Steve, always a pleasure to get the chance to chat with you, my friend. First off, congratulations on the contract extension. How are you?
10: I'm doing great, guys. Thank you so much.
9: So, Steve, just take me through the thought process with this. I would imagine it was an easy conversation with you and your family of remaining with the Springfield Thunderbirds, but when the season ended, was there time to reflect? Was there time to just go right back to it and say, look, I want to be back with the organization doing this role?
10: Yeah, no, I think exactly the later of that. I was excited how, we finished out in a good playoff position, but, we had unfinished business to do. You never like losing your last game, but the run was a lot of fun for the group. The players played in a lot of meaningful games that just helped so much in their development. And personally coaching there, excellent support from the city of Springfield, our crowd, our Thunderdome that we have there. And to be a part of the Blues organization just means so much to me.
9: So, Steve, I know the ultimate goal, of course, is getting that head coaching opportunity in the NHL. And there were jobs opened this offseason. Was there any discussion of potentially doing some interviews for those? Or was it just decided that, look, I want to keep this going with the AHL for now?
10: I thought exactly that. It wasn't the right time. I'm a pretty patient person in the sense of where my career path takes me, and this is the best possibility and the best structure for myself and my family at the opportunity to coach in Springfield, to develop as a head coach that I want to continue to do. And there's so many factors that go into it. You know, you get to run your own training camp now. You get to have your own team for the whole season. The adjustments that go on within the whole year. And those are the things that I'm really looking forward to. And, and that's part of the path to get back to the NHL one day.
11: And Steve, now that you have a full offseason to kind of prepare for an upcoming season as a head coach, what are you hoping to accomplish this offseason and kind of getting ready for training camp?
10: Well, first of all, is just to be organized, to make sure that when it comes time and you want to start, the new players that you have, the new young players that are coming, you want to make sure the preparation is all done and before we even get on the ice. So to have that all structured, to have the summer to have the excitement to build off what we accomplished last year, especially with the returning players, it's just, again, a benefit to have that whole training camp, to have things running structurally how you want and how it builds from the start of it. In season, it was a little trickier. It takes weeks on end to see the certain results that you're preaching. But in training camp, to have that fresh start, to get off the gates running is a big deal.
9: I would imagine, Steve, that's going to be a little bit of a different evaluation process for you, because if I'm not mistaken, like, you'll get to do the big training camp with the NHL club and see them participate with those NHL guys. But as that training camp moves along, then you'll go into the American Hockey League training camp and get your own opportunity to do so.
10: Yes, it's exactly what happens. And that's a really exciting time for all the players and coaches. You learn so many things from the NHL level, and you want to help our young guys and be able to be there with them as they experience that NHL training camp and to see what details they might be missing, to see the small things that we can help them out with, so that when we do get our own AHL training camp, that we can transition these players to take that next step. So when they have that opportunity to hopefully wear that blue note one day, it's seamless.
9: Steve, this was something that when they made the announcement, it came to mind immediately. I feel like it's such a benefit when NHL clubs have that symmetry with their American Hockey League affiliate, to where they're able to kind of have those conversations, work really well together. But there's an even bigger benefit when you have a head coach who understands what the big league club wants from their team, has similar mindsets and how they go about coaching at the AHL level. From a former NHL player, how beneficial is that for those guys, to where they know that what they're learning here at the AHL is eerily similar to what they're going to get when they get to the NHL?
10: I think it's very important. The transition for them from our league to the next league, it's small. But there's big details that certain players are missing, and some of it's role related. You can't just be a third line player and think you're going to be on the top two lines. And it's pretty common sense in the NHL. But some of these kids need to learn how much common sense goes into it, of how they need to discover a role, how they need to make an NHL roster one day. And those were great experiences that I learned along the way as a player, playing in all different situations, and then coaching. Coaching in St. Louis a long time. I know the culture of the Blues and what it means to be a Blue. And those are the things that, I love projecting to our players as they go on their own personal journey and what we do and how we do things as a Blues organization to be a winning culture. And those are things that I'm going to continue to push for Springfield.
11: And Steve, I wanted to ask you about one of the players that joined you for your playoff run in Justin Carbonneau. Had him for a handful of games. I know Army had said he kind of dealt with a little bit of an injury. What did you see from Carbonneau in his first steps in the AHL? And then what did you guys kind of task him with to work on this offseason?
10: Well, first off, he's a strong young player. He's got an excellent shot. Was able to see some of his ability come through in practice, especially. That's where it's going to translate into the games. He's a hungry player that wants to get better every single day. So, summertime-wise, working again, continuously working on his skating to continue to prove that portion of it, staying sharp with his shot that he has, a lethal weapon. And, again, it's about putting in the work. This isn't something, no matter where you're drafted, first round or in the later rounds, or not drafted at all, it's time that you can't wish for it. You got to work for it. And that's a great summer for him to have, is put in the extra work that he, you know, possibly missed last summer with some things that he was battling with, and continue to develop at his own pace. And that's something where I'm looking forward to seeing what he looks like come St. Louis Blues training camp.
9: We're talking with Springfield Thunderbirds head coach Steve Ott, who signed a two-year contract extension earlier today to remain the head coach within the Blues organization. Steve, throughout this season for the Thunderbirds, I feel like Blues fans have had a lot of conversations of these younger guys that wonder if can compete for those roster spots at the NHL level. So as you saw them continue their development this season, do you feel that way as well, that there's a lot of guys that are getting closer to competing and creating some internal competition for roster spots?
10: Yes, because they, you know, our prospect pool has gotten a lot bigger in the last few years. And when you draft well and you're part of the development, you develop well, you have guys that are starting to knock on the door. And that's what you want as an organization, is to push guys not only at the top level to continue to keep their job at a high level, but also that feeder that comes underneath. It makes it for, you know, great internal competition that we have. And you can't do that without guys that are pushing from underneath. And for us to play a lot of meaningful games for our younger players throughout our playoff run, those opportunities for them are just going to give them that next level to continue to push forward.
11: And Steve, with Adam Yurchik, how did you see him grow from that playoff run from game one to game six when he was with you guys?
10: Well, you could see his confidence level grow every single game. There was a third period in Wilkes-Barre where we were coming back, and by the third period, he was the best player on the ice. So there was opportunities there that I got to see some greatness out of him and what he's elite at. And that's what's exciting. It should be very exciting for Blues fans, because he has the elite ability to be aggressive in all three zones, and plus with a special skill set. He's going to be an exciting player for years to

0: some point.
1: You do, but he also realized how he could be effective in other areas, and that's what's exciting. He's not a one-dimensional player. He defends extremely hard. He was great on, you know, breaking out pucks and having, you know, being able to use his ability up the ice. So when that all translates together, he's going to be an exciting player.
0: Well, and I'll tell you, one of the other things that stood out to me, Steve, watching a couple of those games, man, I think it was his second game where he was on one of the power plays and he was banging the ice with his stick. He was kind of directing guys on where to go. And I'm thinking, man, this kid is 18, 19 years old and he's stepping into an AHL playoff game and he's kind of commanding the ice. That's not something you learn over time.
1: No, that's a lot of self-confidence for sure, especially to step in there with veteran players, and that's an also testament to the veteran players. You know, they want him to have success, and that's what we built there in Springfield is we're going to do this as a team. Doesn't matter your age, doesn't matter your skill level, but we're doing this as a team. So the support he got to feel that it actually helps his confidence as well. So it allows him to not feel like someone's holding the foot down on his head. It's building him, and our great veteran presence that we had, with Wagner and Dubé and McGing and Rosen, those guys were the implement to have that type of team success no matter the age.
0: I'm glad you mentioned Dubé, Steve, because he's a guy that I think so many Blues fans were talking about throughout that playoff run for the Thunderbirds. Watching him play this season, do you feel like that guy is just going to continue to work this offseason but has a real chance to maybe push for a roster spot in the NHL if he signs with the Blues this offseason?
1: Yes, I do. He's an NHL hockey player and a great person. He was great in our dressing room for all our guys. He came in and just put his head down and worked extremely hard. It was really fun to coach him. He's got a lot of great energy. And how he is with his teammates, from young guys to old guys, is the ultimate pro. So for me, I hope he gets that second chance. He definitely deserves it in my eyes. And being able to work with him and being around him every single day, he's a character person.
0: Final one for you, Steve, and we really appreciate the time. Steve Ott joining us here on the Calgary and Thompson Hotline. I know both Blues and Thunderbirds got off to slower starts this year. You, of course, were with the Blues at the beginning of the season before you joined the Thunderbirds. As a coach, what do you really focus on in the offseason of making sure that the slow starts don't hit you guys when you begin the season?
1: Well, I think it's very important to have a very strong training camp so that you do start game one and you are ready to go. Structurally, what it looks like, where the team's energy is at, what the details that matter. It's the small details that we can't miss. It's stopping around the net. It's screening the goalies. It's driving the net. It's your box outs. It's all these small details have to be harped on so that when they, games start, we're on that advantage that we are ready to go. And I think that's, Monty's talking about the same thing with me, same thing. We have to make sure, again, that's how, structured training camp is projected right into our start of our season, and we're looking forward to that.
0: Well, Steve, we're looking forward to hopefully more chats with you this upcoming season and offseason. Man, congratulations to you and the family to get that contract extension. I love the fact that you're still in the Blues organization, so enjoy the offseason and looking forward to seeing you at training camp this year.
1: Very thankful, guys. I appreciate it, all the support along the way, and continued love to have our chats. I enjoy it.
0: Absolutely. Steve Ott, the Thunderbirds head coach, who signed a 2-year contract extension with us on the Calgary and Thompson Hotline. Really appreciate him hopping on with us today. And Tanner, just a quick reaction to that. I think this is the best case scenario for the Blues to have Steve Ott back. Like, selfishly, when the offseason began, and I was like, boy, I don't know if Steve's going to want to be back. There's going to be NHL opportunities, and a lot of teams are going to be looking at Steve Ott and saying, man, look at the success he had in the middle of the season. Like, he's got coaching experience. He's got head coaching experience. One, I think it tells you a lot about the person that is Steve Ott, to where he wants to make sure he thinks this thing through and makes the right decision. And he said, more experience is best for me. But I truly think that symmetry for an NHL club and having an AHL club with a coach who's in the same mindset of their NHL coach is critical. And the fact that you have him for, I would say, 1 year, because I don't think he makes it through those 2 years. If he has success again this year, I think teams come calling him next offseason. But if you think about it, all of these assets that the Blues have accumulated over time, man, they're all playing at the AHL level or in the NHL. So Steve Ott being here with the team for one full season, working with potentially Carboneau and Juracek and others, that is the perfect thing for a Blues team that needs

0: that consistency in their minor leagues, and Steve Ott's going to provide that.
1: Yeah, the symmetry is the thing that you said there that's so important, because like he said in that answer, he knows what Jim Montgomery wants at the NHL level, and he's going to be able to bring that down to the American Hockey League and be able to instill that in these guys, whether it's the younger kids as they continue to grow, and Carbonneau and Juracek, as you had made reference to, or if it is more in kind of guys that have been in the system for a couple of years now, but continuing to preach that, right, to guys like a Kaskamaki or to a guy like Zach Dean. That's what is so important within an organization. I mean, you heard the Cardinals talk about it when they made their big change with the president of baseball operations. Now, that was in the front office, but it holds the same water here with the St. Louis Blues. Organizations, the best organizations in any professional sport, have the same message from the very top all the way down to the very bottom, and that's what the Blues are trying to get back to with Steve Ott there, and I think it's great that he was able to, A, go down there and have the success that he had, and then, B, that the St. Louis Blues were able to keep him and get him on a two-year deal to stay with the Springfield Thunderbirds.
0: Yeah, we'll talk more Blues a little bit later on today, because there's a chance that Dylan Dubé might be back with the Blues and could be at the NHL club, so we'll react to that. Plus, we've got the prospect Don Anthony Donati joining us at 12 o'clock to talk a little bit about the combine and if any names pop out to him for the St. Louis Blues. Plus, Chris Kerber's joining us in the 1 o'clock hour. So plenty of Blues today, but we're going to get back to the Cardinals on the other side, because Nathan Church's first game in center field was last night, and boy, was it just a breath of fresh air after the struggles that Victor Scott has had. But what's the ceiling for Church? We'll talk about that next here on 101 ESPN.
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14: Izzy, what's going on, man?
15: You know what, Eddie boy, I've been pretty busy. Got to get out there and got to do the mowing.
14: Yep, I'll tell you what, when you get done mowing the grass...
15: Well, I do my best Forrest Gump impression with all that mowing I have to do around the property.
14: It. Do it for St. Louis, do it.
15: Like Mama said, life is like a box of chocolates. You never know what you're going to get, except at Fast Eddie's Bon Air. What are we going to get at Fast Eddie's?
14: Let me get it right. You can come on on over to Fast Eddie's Bar Bonair, you know, located on the other side of Clark Bridge in beautiful Alton, Illinois. When you're done mowing the grass, come over here and lounge around with me on the beautiful outdoor patio with all the big screens, the live music playing, the hot chick on a stick.
15: What about that fancy surf and turf you came up with?
14: Man, I'm telling you what, that is meat and seafood on one stick. And it's called the Eddie. It's the king of all foods.
15: Like Mr. Shannon always said, if you're 21 and in the mood, come on over to that Clark Bridge and come see Fast Eddie's Bonair in beautiful Alton, Illinois.
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18: 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I'm Bradford Bruns. 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Last night at Citi Field, Dustin May snapped a 7-start winless streak with ample support from Alec Burleson. St. Louis blanking New York 7-0. Number 41 homered and drove in 3 runs while May scattered 4 hits across 6 scoreless innings. Game 2 unfolding right after 6 o'clock. Andre Pallante starts for Ali Marmol. Stanley Cup Final, Carolina staves off Vegas 5-3. The series shifts back to Raleigh on Thursday. This evening, 101 ESPN resumes its Spurs-Knicks coverage. NY still 2 victories away from that first title since 1973. 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You'll be saying, I love my windows.
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0: Thunderbirds head coach Steve Ott joining us. If you missed any of our conversation with him, you can check it out on our podcast page later on today. Steve Ott, the Thunderbirds head coach, signing a 2-year contract extension. We'll get more into the Blues coming up in about 30 minutes with the prospects, Don. But Cardinals with the 7-0 win last night. We already talked about Dustin May's performance. But on the offensive side of things, T-Bone, we got our first look at a different center fielder last night. Of course, Victor Scott optioned to Memphis. They activated Nathan Church. He went right into essentially Victor Scott's role, the 9-hole hitter playing center field, and he came through and had an impact. He went 3-for-4 in that game. He scored a run utilizing his speed when he got on base, and I think that was the J.J. Weatherholt single that scored he and Ivan Herrera. I forget who else was on base with him at the time, but he had an impact immediately, and it's something that the Cardinals just did not have in that 9 spot. With the exception of Bunting, Victor Scott was not a threat for the team. And it does make you wonder what the ceiling looks like for a guy like Nathan Church, because at the beginning of the season, I led the whole Nathan Church is nothing more than a complimentary piece, and I believed that up until I've seen a little bit more of him, to where it's like, hey man, this guy makes contact, he's got speed, he provides gold glove defense for you in center field. That seems to be what you're lacking in this spot. Now, there is an area that needs to be fixed, and Ali Marmol talked about this on KMOX yesterday and the Post-Dispatch. This was Marmol's comment on Nathan Church. Quote, the swing rate is higher than you would want, and it's something he's aware of, and we'll get to the point where, no different than when Alec Burleson first got up here, he swung a lot, put a lot of balls in play, chased a decent amount, and you learn how to start to hone in on the strike zone, and it strengthens up a little bit. I love the comp because that's what it felt like for me with Alec Burleson. Now, he didn't strike out a lot because, well, he made contact. Yeah. But I do remember the narrative of, man, this guy is a free swinger. If Nathan Church is that and you feel like you can work with him and he's coachable the same way Alec Burleson was, man, are we talking about an Alec Burleson ceiling for a guy like Nathan Church? Because if so, well, there's an internal answer for your center field position, because you get the defense, you get the base running, and if you can get the bat to where he's making contact, that lengthens your lineup even more, which is a massive upgrade for this Cardinals team.
1: Yeah, that comment from Ollie kind of caught my attention, because, you know, it is an interesting, not so much in my opinion, the comp of can he be Alec Burleson, but it's a little bit of the same profile towards Burley, where you're right, Burley, when he came up, it was like, man, that guy doesn't not swing. Right? It was a rare occasion if he didn't swing. You were like, oh, he must not have seen that pitch at all, right? Like, that had to be why he didn't go after it. Because when you look at Church, his chase rate is at 45% so far this season. That is in the first percentile of Major League Baseball. That's not good at all. That's one of the worst. And you look at, though, his strikeout percentage, and even though he's chasing a ton, it's about middle of the pack, 20.6% so far this year. He doesn't hit the ball extremely hard. That's why I don't know if Burley will be the guy he ultimately ends up becoming, because his average xVelo is in the 7th percentile. Burley sat in that 50-60th percentile range before really taking off in his career. But the guy that I wonder, could he be like 80%? Of Alec Burleson, you know, if he became kind of what 2024 was for Burley, where he was a 270 hitter, didn't get on base at a high clip, 314, slug 420, could he be in that range? You know, and that's a 5% above league average bat that you're looking at there.
0: Yeah,
1: I think that's in the range of outcomes for him. And the guy that I've comped him to that I think he could potentially be for the Cardinals is Dalton Varsho. You look at Varsho's career, not a guy that hits for a ton of average and doesn't get on base at a real high clip, but has pretty good pop at a 428 career slug. And in his career, he's been right around league average, and at times has been able to float closer towards that 10% above league average. And he plays gold glove defense in the outfield. And I think Church could be a gold glove caliber center fielder. And if maybe not gold glove in center, would profile as that in a corner, but be above average defensively in center field. So I think his ceiling is somewhere in that Dalton Varsho / 80% of what Alec Burleson is at the plate.
0: And if that's true, I mean, that's a massive success for the Cardinals. Yep. Let me ask you this. Can he be what Lars Nootbaar has been?
1: I don't think he can be Nootbaar, because he doesn't get on base at a high clip.
0: I mean,
1: you know, Nootbaar walks, and he does. Church chases a lot like Burley and doesn't draw walks. That's why I would say no.
0: Yeah, I mean, probably. But, man, if you could get a little bit of Lars Nootbaar, and I don't know if the on base gets there, and you're right. I mean, that makes a massive difference. But let's say he's, because Alec Burleson's career on base percentage is .326. And if we think he's like 80% of that, man, if you could get like a 300 on base, maybe a slight uptick on like some of the good years, I mean, wouldn't you love to have a center fielder that's close to resembling Lars Nootbaar? Because now you've got, you keep a Nathan Church, you fill that void, and then Joshua Baez becomes that left fielder for you. And if you decide to move on from Lars Nootbaar, if you're adding a Baez bat with a close to Lars Nootbaar bat, man, you're there. Now, again, lofty expectations because it's the on-base percentage, but man, that's desperately what the Cardinals need, and it comes to the third base position, right? Like Nolan Gorman had a rough game once again last night. Bradford brought it up in the office, which he's right. Yeah, sure, he walked twice.
1: I thought Bradford was celebrating the two walks.
0: He probably is, and honestly, I don't blame you for celebrating that, Bradford.
2: Guys, but he's three for his last 47. It's going to be okay.
0: The on-base is just going to keep going up there.
2: But OBP. Like,
0: it's the one area that you look at and you'd be like, okay, you're the only spot that's not doing anything right now. And what they've found in Nathan Church for that center field position, I think they might be looking at that in about a month of like, hey, man, this is to the point where it's just as unplayable as what Victor Scott was at the center field position. The question will be, do they have a Nathan Church for third base? I don't believe they do, but Nathan Church doing this is going to put a lot of a spotlight on Nolan Gorman at third base.
2: No, yeah. The fact of the matter, too, guys, is that we're talking about somebody right now in Nathan Church with a grand total of 206 major league at-bats. Go back to that Burley comp. It may not be the best, but it is valid to some extent because 2023, it wasn't the most seamless transition to the bigs. We saw a lot of warts early on, right? But once you got past that threshold, that barrier early on of 300 plus, Nathan Church may not be the most blue of blue chip prospects, but he's up here now at 25. He has the chance to literally and figuratively run with that job, and you're going to see him evolve as he moves along. We've just scratched the surface, basically, from an offensive standpoint here.
1: Yeah, I think to your point on Gorman, he's definitely, I mean, I think he's already kind of spotlighted as this guy, and I think that pressure is only going to continue to mount. Now, I don't know that they've got, to your point, the answers internally to try and replace him. I'll be fascinated to see what happens when they first see a lefty, because I know Ollie had said yesterday to the media in that pregame scrum, hey, yeah, Church is going to slot in as the everyday center fielder. For me, might get some run against lefties. The way I read that is, okay, Church is going to be the everyday center fielder. Maybe every now and then you'll see Fermin out there in center to give him a day off. I think Fermin's going to platoon for Gorman. I wonder if that's what they try to do. I don't think they'll ever go Fermin as an everyday starter at third base because I just don't think he's an everyday player. Mm-hmm. I think he's become a perfect, and credit to him, has become a very good utility player for the St. Louis Cardinals. I wonder if they start to platoon that because I think that was going to be their plan when Urias came back. Before Urias had the setback, I think the plan was going to be Urias starts against lefties, Gorman starts against righties, and you might even actually see them lean a little bit more into Urias against righties. I'm curious if they do that with Fermin here at third base. I didn't think he was all that impressive at shortstop. He made one kind of, I don't even know how much it was really his fault, but had a play where he allowed an infield single. If he allowed that at short, what's it going to be at third base? And that's one thing that I'm going to be curious to see whenever they see their next lefty. Are they going to be willing to platoon Gorman?
0: Yeah, I think that's probably the next step with this one. Now, again, if Church hits, and we'll talk about Jimmy Crooks in the 12 o'clock hour because that's another one, but with Nootbaar back, if Church hits and you can get Mason Wynn going a little bit more consistently, I think you can afford to have one spot that you're hoping for that power upside and plug it into the eight hole if everyone hits around it. But at some point, you are going to get to it to where you look at it and say, we did this with Scott. We did this with Pajes. I don't know how much longer we can keep doing it with Nolan Gorman. And if Jose Fermin's the contact player and you've got bench options with Velazquez and with Brian Torres, then you're at the point where it's like, look, unfortunately, Nolan Gorman's role is just going to be solely a replacement player, which, once again, I don't think there's any disappointment with that because that's what the point of this season was for. To find out if he's a piece that you can see the future with, or has he just kind of run out of time with the Cardinals? And it might be that, I'd say probably by the time you get to July, right? Like July, you'd hope Arias is a little bit more healthy. By July, you're getting really into the thick of things of wondering if you're a playoff team with the trade deadline approaching. I think July is probably when you look at Nolan Gorman and say, okay, is he good, or is this still an unplayable player at this position?
1: Yeah, I think that's probably the right timeline for it, is by July you look at it and go, okay, can we find a replacement on the market? Do we want to give up the capital, by the way, as well? That'll be an important question, because they're not going to want to say, yeah, we're willing to trade some of our best prospects to go out and improve third base, because I think what they would say is, we'll just kind of play this by ear. We'll maybe go to the market next year. Maybe they re-sign Urias and say, okay, maybe we'll bring him back to play a little bit at third base. And they could also say, you know what, we'll just kind of figure this out in the draft, right? They've got, what, 5 picks in the top 75, something along that range. It wouldn't shock me at all if they take like a college-level shortstop that they eventually convert to third base to be their future third baseman in this year's draft. So I think July is the perfect deadline for, okay, let's see where we're at with Gorman. If he's not hitting, let's reassess and see what our plan is from there. And if he is the one true just black hole in the lineup from an offensive perspective but plays average defense, they may just say, you know what, it's not worth giving up capital to go out there and prove this position. We'll just stick with Nolan Gorman, which I know will frustrate fans. But in a year where you're transitioning and trying to figure out who's in the core, sometimes that's the best answer for the St. Louis Cardinals.
3: If you're winning and it's not broke, don't fix it. And that might be where the Cardinals are at with a guy like Nolan Gorman. Tanner Hendricks and Bradford Bruns. I'm Alex Ferrario. Coming up in 15 minutes, we're going to talk about the Combine and if anything's changed for the Blues prospects at this year's draft with the prospect Don Anthony Donati. He's going to join us coming up in the 12 o'clock hour. But coming up next, you send us your questions to the Air Comfort Service text line 314-399-9646. We'll answer them next here on 101 ESPN.
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3: 3-9-9-6-4-6 is our Air Comfort Service text line. 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Alongside Tanner Hendrickson and Bradford Bruns, I'm Alex Ferrario. Let's start with this from the 636. Would you consider moving Weatherholt to third and put Fermin Torres or bring Sejacy back up to put him at second? Maybe not this year, but in the future. I wouldn't. I would keep Weatherholt where he's at. I mean, he's already one of the best second basemen in baseball. Defensively, he looks great for you. I would just search outside the organization for a third baseman.
1: Yeah, I'm with you there. I don't think Torres is third baseman. Hadn't really played it much in his pro career. I think it's clear he's a second baseman slash corner outfielder, preferably. With Fermin, again, like I said last segment, I think he's not an everyday player. I think he's become a very good major leaguer in a super utility role. So JC, they're not going to bring back up here, and I'm curious to see where they play him. He's only played one game in Memphis so far since being optioned, and it was at shortstop.
3: I think they view, which is kind of telling. I think they view JC as a utility guy. Yeah. I think they view JC as a guy that can play second, can play short, can play third, can play one of the corner outfield spots.
2: Same.
3: I think they view him as what they viewed Brendan Donovan when he first joined the Cardinals, as, hey man, bring seven gloves to the ballpark because we don't know where you're going to play.
1: Yeah, I think third base, I think it's what you said. I think it's whatever it is, it's going to be from outside the organization, whether that is they trade for it at this year's deadline and it's a, or they go out to free agency and sign someone for a stopgap deal. My gut tells me they're going to try and target this at the draft this year. Yeah. I don't know who that name is, but if their board falls the way they would like it, I bet they draft a, don't be surprised if he's a shortstop that gets converted to be a third baseman.
2: And having said that, if you have it locked down up the middle when it comes to defense, Wynn and Weatherholt, you don't mess with that. Everything pivots 100%. Around that tandem.
3: Yeah, you keep the elite defense and you say, we'll figure it out. It's the same reason you're not moving Jordan Walker. He's awesome in right field. We don't need to check.
1: I didn't think of that. We should have done that.
3: Maybe you make Reynald Rodriguez a third baseman, right? If you could play catcher, you could play any position.
1: Oh. I don't know if I'd go that
3: if
1: far.
3: If you could play first is easy. Tell him, Skip.
1: I do wonder if he is the kind of athlete that could play third. I mean, a catcher, you got to have a good arm, right?
3: Yeah, big body. All right, we fixed the Cardinals' problems. From the Cottleville comb-over, with a few weeks before the NHL draft, what is your, quote, perfect Blues offseason? My perfect Blues offseason would be to trade for a bona fide number two center so that Dvorsky can be a really good third line center for you and have the internal competition for second and third. Who that is, I just don't know. I'd love Matty Beniers. I think that would make sense. I don't think they're trading Matty Beniers. I'd love Shane Pinto from Ottawa. I don't think you can trade for Shane Pinto from Ottawa. Why am I blanking on the guy from Buffalo that we talked about in the past? Ryan McLeod. I'd like the idea of Ryan McLeod. I think he and Dvorsky would make a hell of a 2-3 punch. I don't know if you can trade for that. So that would be my ideal offseason. And if that's not available to me, this is going to sound crazy. My ideal offseason is to draft 11, 15, and 29 and trade Kyrou for the best return I can get.
1: Yeah, I think what you first said there is you trade for a center. I think that's ideally what you would like to do in the offseason, but welcome to the... Yeah. You and like 20 other NHL clubs.
3: Everybody wants a center,
1: a second line center. I think I'm with you. I think for them it is moving on from Kyrou, creating a spot that maybe it's not right away, but eventually is there for Justin Carboneau. And it comes down to, can you upgrade the club from trading your three picks? And if not, then you settle on just drafting those three selections, because it's not the worst thing in the world to make them.
3: From the 314, has your opinion changed at all on Dustin Mabry's potential trade value at the deadline? He's throwing 97 with Sink. That's an arm that plays in October. It absolutely does. My opinion still has not changed on this. If this team is sitting comfortably in a wild card spot, I totally get it. I also would still investigate to see what I can get for him. And if the juice is not worth the squeeze, then yeah, I use him in the playoffs. But if I get a return that you just can't pass up on, I make the move because I think it benefits the team.
1: Yeah, it's changed a little, not a lot for me. And the reason I say that is because we all know who the number one arm is going to be at the deadline. It's going to be Scooble. And then it comes down to, can May continue to outpitch some of the guys that might be in this conversation with him? Will he continue to outpitch? You saw one last night, Freddie Peralta. If the Mets aren't in this thing, he's going to be dealt at the deadline because he's just a rental, so they'll move on from him. Same can be said for Robbie Ray, for example. Ray's going to be a guy that the Giants, they don't climb into it, they're going to listen on to him. Michael Walker, Seth Lugo of the Royals. He's going to be bunched together with a bunch of those arms, because I think all those arms that I just said, maybe outside of Ray if he gets right, are number 2/number 3s. Those guys are available at the deadline, but as we saw last year, teams didn't want to pay the price for starting pitching. So it just becomes, can he separate himself from that grouping of starting pitchers? If he can, yeah, he's going to carry significant value to where it becomes a very interesting conversation at the deadline. If not, then it comes down to, okay, how many buyers are you actually going to get in on him, and is it really worth the squeeze to try and make a deal happen?
2: Yeah, I genuinely wonder whether the perception around Major League Baseball has shifted a little more than what the Cardinals' philosophy is. As stated, you're not going to deviate from what your long-term development, what your long-term direction is. But if May continues to give you the six innings every time out with the plus velo, with the movement all around the zone, then perhaps you do definitely amplify your case elsewhere.
3: Final one, and then we'll get to the prospect done on the other side. If you could host TMA or the Fast Lane for a week, would you do it? Which one would you rather host? Honestly, any of the opportunities would be great. I don't think the TMA audience would like me as a host. I don't think they would like my style versus what their style is. So I think the answer would probably be the Fast Lane. From my life perspective, it would make life a lot easier if I was doing the Fast Lane instead of TMA, because with hockey season, you just transition right into it rather than you got the morning and then you got
1: hockey.
3: I wonder
1: where you go there. I was like, wouldn't you want to be at home with the girls?
3: Well, yes, absolutely.
1: I now understand where you're coming from.
3: But if I'm the Blues, you're home all day. Yeah. But yeah, if I wasn't the Blues, then yeah, mornings make the most sense for the girls. But I don't think TMA audience would like me very much.
1: Yeah, I mean, I would do both. I'm kind of with you. I don't know how the TMA audience would react to me. I would say Fastlane if I had to pick one of the two, just because I did the morning show thing of getting up super early and producing it.
3: Same.
1: When I was filled in and produced for Carriker and Smallman. Not a fan of the getting up before 4 a.m. thing. Now, I can do it, but I would rather prefer to be in the afternoon slot where your show's from 2 to 6, and I'm a night owl naturally, so it just would fit my style better.
3: You wouldn't be a night owl very long if you did that job. Tanner Hendricks and Bradford Brunsum, Alex Ferrario. Coming up in 15 minutes, we'll go back into the Cardinals conversation because Alec Burleson on another tear. How does he fit into the Cardinals' plans moving forward? But next, we'll talk Buffalo NHL Combine, and if any guys have changed the outlook for the Blues' potential draft stock, as the prospect Don Anthony Donati is going to join us next year on 101 ESPN.

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6: Alongside Tanner Hendrickson in Bradford Bruns, I'm Alex Ferrario. It's BK and Ferrario here on 101 ESPN as we head back to the Callier and Thompson hotline. Fresh off of the NHL scouting combine out in Buffalo. He was on our show about a month ago when we were talking about the draft. I love his work. He is the Prospect Don on X, where you can follow him there. You can do mock drafts for a site that he has put together, which is just so much fun if you're into those mock drafts. But he also knows all about these combine players, and we catch up with Anthony Donati now on our Callier and Thompson hotline. Anthony, it's great to talk with you again, my friend. How was Buffalo?
7: It's great being back. Buffalo was a fantastic time. You get to talk to like 80 to 100 different prospects. So the day for media is actually pretty long, but it's such invaluable information. So definitely hearing some things. There's a lot of smoke in a lot of different areas. So just excited to talk about it.
6: I'm curious, Anthony, just because you were there, like, what's that combine like for the media perspective? Like, are you getting those opportunities to just chat with these guys one-on-one? And how open are these players after they go through this workout?
7: Yeah, after, I think, like, the VO2 bike and a couple other exercises, they get thrown up to the media. And some of them are out of breath, for sure. I know that that's a big thing where you kind of don't get the audio that you want because sometimes the VO2 people are screaming like, come on, you got to do it. So on my Wyatt Collin interview, it was kind of screwed up with the audio there a little bit, hearing the VO2 people. But other than that, like, it's really great for media. We get Jersey Mike's at lunch, so that's great. Nice. I had like 4 cups of coffee. So you get to talk to all these media people. You get to really see who these players are personality-wise very, very quickly. I know that you have to kind of tinker with your questions as soon as you meet the prospects, the ones that you haven't talked to a little bit, and kind of if they want, are willing to talk about certain areas, like Hila Malhotra, every question seemed to be going back to his father in the Vancouver Canucks, so we were throwing him some lobs there with the Stanley Cup and Calder Cup and everything like that, questions about the Canucks. But I think you have to tinker with the questions a little bit based on who you're talking to.
8: I'm curious, with your conversations, do you think we've seen the top four order get solidified now with this draft? You know, there's been some conversation about what could happen at two. Will the Sharks go with Chase Reed, or could they end up with Stenberg, or maybe McKenna falls down to him? Do you think that top four order in the draft has kind of been set now at this point after the combine?
7: It's interesting, because the only two picks I think are set are one and three, and that's Gavin McKenna and Kalyn Malhotra. So it's all dependent on what the Sharks are going to do at two. I could definitely see a trade down if they have identified Chase Reed as the number one. And for me, like, Stenberg is a clear-cut superstar in the NHL if he hits his potential. I don't know why he would fall to four. If he does fall to four, I think that the Blackhawks would take him, but they're definitely going to at least field some offers. I think that, you know, he might be the perfect player that they want, but at the same time, like, there's going to be a lot of interest to get Ivar Stenberg. You know, he was a little sick. He did not go into the combine. He didn't do any of the workouts because he was sick. So I think that might push him down to where he can't go number one. We did hear confirmation that the Leafs will take McKenna yesterday. So I know that's not surprising, but I think that overall, like, if Stenberg was going to go number one, then he would have needed to have an incredible combine. And actually, Gavin McKenna did with the VO2 bike. He was number one. He worked out incredibly well. You know, he had a chip on his shoulder, even though he's the number one pick. So I think that's solidified. Other than the top four, the person I'm continuing to hear going up a little bit is Keaton Verhoeve. And for the last month, you know, we've heard Keaton Verhoeve could slide to seven or eight. And I actually think that was kind of a smokescreen. I think that people really, really like Keaton Verhoeve. We saw Frank Saravalli today even say Keaton Verhoeve could be the best Western Hockey, draft eligible to come out of Western Hockey in about 25 years. I mean, that was huge to hear. So I think that overall, we're kind of narrowing down who the four picks are going to be, maybe five, but just not in a specific order in terms of two and four.
6: We're talking with Anthony Donati, the prospect, Don, here on BK and Ferrario on 101 ESPN, fresh off of the combine out in Buffalo for the NHL scouting side of things. Anthony, when it comes to the blue side of things with the pick at number 11, you know, we've seen a lot of mock drafts go down, and I've seen everywhere from Ty Lawrence to a couple of different defensemen in that area to where the Blues could be selecting. And I think for Blues fans, they really want one of those centers. If they can't have Stenberg, they want one of Vigo Bjork or Ty Lawrence. And Bjork seems probably like a pipe dream because it seems like he's skyrocketing through this draft. Ty Lawrence, is he somebody that after the combine you feel teams are a little bit hotter on? Or maybe he's somebody that may have dropped a little bit to where the Blues realistically could get him at 11?
7: You know, I love Ty Lawrence. I know we were talking last time, and that's kind of you or like Alex and BK's pick for number 11, and I think that would be fantastic because Tynan Lawrence was exceptional at the interviews, and you knew he was going to be, but this guy just, like, he's all hockey. He's kind of like a hockey guru in a way. This guy just loves it, and I think you need that. I think that we saw some prospects that it wasn't clear, but for Tynan Lawrence, it was. You know, he wanted to go to BU this year to challenge himself, and next year he's going to get Kalyn Malhotra, which is actually going to challenge him more because they're both the top centers in this class. I do believe Vigo Bjork does have a better shot at being an elite winger rather than an elite center at the next level, even though, you know, Vigo can play center. I think that his game can translate to that. He's really tough to push off pucks. He has so much skill. You know, Victor Ekman was comparing him to Macklin Celebrini. Vigo Bjork is just an absolute star in Sweden as well. So, you know, him and Otto Stenberg and, you know, the Sweden pipeline, I think, is only getting better in the SHL when these draft eligibles are coming out there. And the thing is, you know, he had to battle for the world championship team when they wanted him to go into the U18s. So I think that that's one thing where Vigo Bjork might fall because of his height. But if he does fall to the Blues, that's an exceptional player and one that I do believe the Blues will take. You have three first round picks, obviously. I do think that, you know, the 15th pick is just as valuable as the 11th as well, because there's a really good range there too. So when I'm looking at the Blues, I'm looking at a team that could trade into the top five as well, if they do have a solidified player that can be a top pair defenseman. Because I do think that if you're trading into the top five, you're going with the defenseman at that point. But at the same time, like, you have really great options. Even Oliver Savanto would be fantastic. 6'3" center that played out of Liga and played really well at the World Juniors. If you're looking for a center, he could be an option at 15 as well. And same with, like, Wyatt Cullen. Wyatt Cullen, you know, I was talking to him at the U.S. NTDP evaluations. He was 5'5". Now he's 6'1", wow, and could grow to 6'3", because his growth plates are still growing. So that's just a player that I think, you know, could be into that 11 range if he falls. I'm hearing a lot that he could go into that 8 to 10 range, even though, like, you know, it could be one of those Beckett Seneca types of rises where if he went to, say, 6 or 7, I would not be surprised. But I think that the entire NHL draft fan base would be surprised. But based on what we're hearing about this kid is, you know, they want him. Like, teams want him in the top 10. So that's going to allow the Blues to get a player that might not have been there in the mock draft previously, because we weren't mocking Wyatt Cullen up that high, as well as Malte Gustafsson. So now you have two players into the fold that could push down an Ethan Belchez, a Tyner Lawrence, or a Viggo Bjork that we weren't talking about a couple months ago.
6: So just as a quick follow-up, Anthony, because I remember when we had you on the last time, we talked about trying to trade for that second overall pick. And, you mm-hmm. know, we weren't sure if it made sense for the Blues because it would cost a lot. And, you know, would San Jose even take it? Now, you mentioned them trading into the top five. Do you think Ivar Stenberg has changed it to where, you know, the Blues really should entertain the offer if they can get it done to trade with San Jose to get that second overall pick?
7: I 100% agree with this because, one, I do believe that St. Louis would be the perfect fit for him because he's coming in with his brother Otto, and it's a smaller market. And based on what we've seen since the World Juniors and at the Combine, like, at the World Juniors, he was a different player. He was with his boys. You know, he obviously won gold. He was very personable. At the Combine, you know, he was sick, but I think that there was a little bit of questions about – It seemed like there was a lot of stress and pressure. And what we don't talk about with draft prospects and draft eligibles is they have to go through so much during their draft season that I really think that it just puts a toll on these guys. And I think Ivar just wants to be drafted, so it's not going to be something that's hindering him in the future. But what I'm seeing is, you know, in mock drafts, we're starting to see him go lower and lower. In Cam Robinson's post-combine mock draft, he actually had Stenberg falling to 5. Wow. I don't think that the Blackhawks would pass on Stenberg because they went with Berhoff in that specific mock draft, but it's not set in stone that this guy's going to be a top 3 pick anymore. And I think that if, you know, the Blackhawks are very interested in accumulating as many top assets as possible, so would they consider, you know, 11, 15, and maybe another asset somewhere else for Ivar? I'm not really sure. I think that they would need to get somebody that's nearly NHL ready because they have 3 2027 firsts as well, and they're not a team that really needs the quantity. It's quality. But if he does fall to 5, which I'm not sure if that's possible, but if it is, I think the Rangers could entertain going back and going from 3, 15, and another asset because they need quantity over quality in some sort of way. And I think with the Blues is they're a deeper team than people think, especially in their rebuild and especially in their prospect pool. Like, I'm a huge fan of Jimmy Snuggerud. I think that he is going to be a absolute stud. And same with Otto Stenberg. We've not seen the best out of him. You guys have such a plethora of assets too, as a Robert Thomas. Everybody wants a Robert Thomas in the league. You can get anything you want, but I think you should keep him for at least 3 to 4 more years. You know, when you get a guy like Otto Stenberg, Ivar Stenberg, you have centers that will allow him to elevate his game too because they're so dominant. That's one of the things with wingers. Sometimes we throw them in there and they don't have the best support team around them and they don't put up the stellar numbers that we expect. And it's not because they're not doing it. They just don't have the opportunity. And if you have Robert Thomas on a line with Ivar Stenberg and he could play in the NHL next year, I think that would be an 80, 90 point guy in two years. So 3-4 years down the road, he can certainly hit 100 points. That's the thing about Ivar. Like, yes, he's 5'11". It's going to push him down. But this guy has extreme talent. He was battling for the number one spot. It's just about team fit and then the Malhotra thing. I think the Malhotra thing is a one, like, a weird scenario because we've heard the entire year that the Canucks would be interested in Malhotra if they fell to three, but then the Sharks got two, so it changed the conversation around the Sharks taking Stenberg. But the Canucks are already have fallen in love with Malhotra, and I think, you know, it was a -900 on the first betting odds for Kayla Malhotra. It's absurd. So now it kind of changes the entire conversation, and that's the thing that we're talking about with the top scouts and the people in the space. You know, Ivar's going to probably fall, and I think that if the Blues have fallen in love with him and he wants to play in one of those smaller markets, because I think that would help him, the Blues are the perfect fit for that. So I think it's a sneaky dark horse, and if the Blues do trade up, I would not be surprised for Ivar, but it's going to just take a lot.
8: Anthony, I'm curious. You had mentioned earlier that if the Blues can't trade up and they do end up making their two selections at 11 and 15, they could still end up with a good player at 15. And mm-hmm. I know we've talked about how deep this draft is, especially the last time that we had you on. Do you think in that 5 through 16 range that there's been, after talking at the Combine, some separation amongst that group, that maybe some tiers have started to develop?
7: Yes, but I will say this. In the 2025 draft, Jackson Smith was drafted 14th overall to the Columbus Blue Jackets. They had him 4th on their list. So it's one of those things where in the draft pundits and media, there is gaps. But in terms of some people's draft lists, you could get your guy that's in the top 5 or top 6 at pick 11. Maybe not at pick 15, but you could certainly get a top 10 guy at 15 on your specific list, because it's so close and it's draft position based in this specific class. It kind of reminds me, you know, everybody was talking, I've talked about the 2024 class and the 2008 class, but also in that 2023 class, everyone got who they wanted, so there was no trade-offs because it was position-based. You know, that every team found like they had a fall to them. And I think in this draft class, we're going to see the same in the top 16 and the top 20, that a team is going to get a faller. Because Xavier Villeneuve on some people's lists is top 10, even top 6. So you will have an opportunity to get him at pick 15, in my opinion. I think it's a 75% chance he falls there. And if the Blues have him as top 5 on their list, and they say that after the draft, I would not be surprised. The same with like Ryan Lynn. The size matters in terms of the prospects in this class, because it's so close. You have a lot. You're going to have a run on these 6'3", 6'4", power forwards that come from like Ethan Belchess, Oscar Hemming, Dagenais, Oliver Savanto. And then it's going to push down the 5'11", 5'10", even 5'9", with Viggo Bjorkeis. But we're seeing what Logan Stankoven's doing in the Stanley Cup Final and even the playoffs. I mean, if you play bigger than you are, you deserve to be talked about bigger than you are. Like, Viggo Bjork does not play like he's 5'9".
9: Yeah.
7: So in terms of the gaps there, I think that there's a gap from, you know, McKenna, and then there's a gap, in my opinion, or McKenna and Stenberg are very, very close, and then it's Malhotra and the defenseman, the top 4, and then there's another gap. So I think there's 3 gaps in the top 10, but after that, or top 11 or top 12, because Ethan Belchess is definitely in that range, and same with Tynan Lawrence. So there are a couple of tiers, but at the same time, from like 8 to 16, 17, I think you're getting a very similar player, unless Viggo Bjork is still there, because I think he has superstar potential if he hits. So I think that the gaps are pretty close. It's going to be size and team fit dependent.
9: Final one for you, Anthony. And Anthony Donati, the prospect, Don, is with us here on BK and Ferrario. Ethan Belchess is somebody I've heard a lot about, and it's one guy that I'm just infatuated with because of his size. He's 6'3", like 200-something pounds, and he's 19 years old. I've heard from some people that, you know, Belchess could be kind of what Porter Mertone has been for the Philadelphia Flyers, to where, like, look, this kid is big. He's got the ability to score in front of the net. He does have the opportunity to be one of those star players if he develops correctly.
7: Yeah, I absolutely love Ethan Belchess. Every time I talk to him, you know, he's just so personable. He is great with media. He's humble. He is a big 6'5 power forward that just wrecks the game. And if you put him in front of the net, I mean, his hands, his skill, his ability to move, I mean, he has everything, I think. In terms of the Porter Mertone comp, I think that Porter Mertone had more raw skill as well as the playmaking. What Ethan Belchess does better than Porter Mertone is he uses his body more. He's more physical, and he plays with more of a meanness. And the thing about Ethan Belchess is he could be had at 11. You know, he's talking a lot about the Islanders at 13. I think that's kind of a range where we're seeing now. because obviously he's good friends with Matthew Schaefer, so that's why he added that note in there. But I do think that when we see Ethan Belchez, he could go from anywhere from 8 to 13. And I think that if he's at 11, the Blues are going to take him, because you can't 6'5 power forwards that have that much skill and a hockey IQ do not grow on trees. So I think that if he is there, you have to just select him because of the upside he brings. And he has a high floor too. Like, he might not be this like first line power forward that looks like a Matthew Tkachuk, but his upside could do that in terms of where we've seen his game grow. And he's gotten better every single year, especially playing with a guy like Liam Greentree, who is a smarter player. So when you add those players with higher hockey IQs, they're going to be able to use Ethan Belchez too, because he fills the lane well. He is always finding open space, and he uses his body to win puck battles. So I would love Ethan Belchez. I see him in a similar tier as a Porter Martone, but I think Porter Martone was better at this time. I think the 2025 draft in the top seven was really, really good forward-wise. So in terms of him, I think that if he's at 11, you have to take him, even over a guy like Tyner Lawrence, because the potential is offensively is just immense.
9: Anthony, man, I could sit here and talk draft with you all day. I truly love the information that you provide. We'll be getting you on again before the draft, maybe even the night of the draft. I'm sure you'll be busy, but we'll find a way to do so, man. Thank you so much, and we'll talk again real soon, buddy.
7: Awesome. Thanks for having me, guys.
9: There you go. Anthony Donati, the prospect, on with us here on the Calgary and Thompson Hotline. So we went long. We'll probably need to double here to get to the Cardinals on the other side, but I did just want to do a quick react with you, T-Bone, because I've once again changed my mind.
8: Shocker.
9: I know, right? I mean, like, he called Ivar Stenberg a superstar. Isn't that what we've been talking about for the Blues? Isn't that what we've been discussing of, like, they need to go out there and find that guy? You got your chance, man. You're going to have to pay the price. It's going to cost you.
8: Well, here's my question to that cost point. Are you willing to give up maybe something that you're not expecting?
9: This is the part that I it's hard. Like, I can't give up Adam Juracek.
8: Okay, but he might be in this conversation. Like, yeah. If you're talking about moving up to 2, for example, to get him, I mean, the Sharks may say, I mean, it's been clear, they're reporting that they want defense. And we've said, well, maybe Parayko's the guy. Well, maybe they say we want the younger version of Parayko.
9: They do.
8: We want Juracek.
9: They would.
8: And so they say 11, 15, and Juracek, let's do it.
9: And then I think I'd have to say no. Because
8: I don't think you're fully committed to your superstar you want.
9: You're right. But, like, you need it. But going after it that crazy doesn't benefit you long term.
8: Oh, see, I think it does. And the reason I would say I would be willing to pull the trigger, because A, you've been missing a superstar, and especially a forward superstar. I haven't had that since Vladdy. And then second is, you know what, I'll figure out what I'm going to do with that right side defense, right? I'll figure it out. This is the kind of guy that I get him, I get the same long-term control that I would have had with Juracek. And that's what makes it worth it.
9: Could you find a way to get him in?

0: And you can keep one of those 11 or 15 to get the defenseman in that draft to replace what you're doing. This is the part that I do think you have to kind of get creative with, and it's what Doug has said. You got to hope the other sides are going to agree to it, and that's what we don't know with San Jose. You do need that superstar, though. Now, what he said there at the end with Belchez, this is another guy that I do think provides upside for you. Can you get him and a center at 11 and 15? It's the part that you have to weigh, but man, hearing him talk about Ivar Stenberg that way, it's one of those things that if he drops to 5, you absolutely pay the price to get to that one, and I think that's not going to cost the same as number 2, but man, if San Jose is really thinking about it, it's hard to pass up on that budding superstar that we've been talking so much about.
1: Yeah, I just don't think the Blues will do what's necessary to make it happen, right? Yeah. And I don't know that they view Stenberg that way. They may not.
0: Maybe
1: if they
0: not.
1: Don't, then you don't pull that trade, but if they view it that way, pick which prospect you want, right? I'm giving you 11, 15. I'll give you whatever prospect you want. We'll make it happen.
0: Yeah.
1: And if that means you're giving up Yurecek, that means you're giving up Yurecek. And this is where I think the Blues would say, we're good. And if I'm San Jose, I would say, there's no sweeteners. You either ish or get off the pot.
0: Yeah.
1: And that means you're throwing Yurecek in this deal and we make this happen, or you can hang up the phone and go figure out what you're going to do from there.
0: Yeah, I don't think I would do it with Yurecek, so you're right. Like, I'm not all in on it, but I'm also all in on Adam Yurecek from everything that we've heard, which I think is a big thing for the Blues. If you missed our conversation with the prospect, Don, you can check it out up on our podcast page a little bit later on today. The podcast's brought to you by Dobbs Tire and Auto Center and the 101 ESP, or the 101 ESPN app brought to you by Dobbs Tire and Auto Centers. The podcast is brought to you by Schaefer Door Company. Coming up in 15 minutes, we'll get into the junk drawer. We'll double here because next, how does Alec Burleson fit into the Cardinals' plans moving forward? We'll talk about that. And Jimmy Crooks starting to get a little worried about next here on 101 ESPN.
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13: May mows down Mets. Good afternoon. I'm Bradford Bruns. 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Dustin May entered Tuesday's series opener against New York in the midst of a seven-start winless streak. Quickly, though, number three found his groove at Citi Field. May striking out six across six spotless innings as St. Louis blinked its opponent 7-0. Offensively, Alec Burleson belting his ninth homer. DH Ivan Herrera also reaching base five times. Game two kicks off tonight at 6:10. Roughly 90 minutes later, Hoops will grab that Big Apple spotlight. Knicks Spurs airing on 101 ESPN. San Antonio could even said series. Carolina has accomplished as much NHL-wise after edging Vegas 5-3. 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
14: Launch toward left. Soto on the run. At the track. At the wall. It's long gone. A two-run homer for Burleson. And that one hammered down the right field line. That's going to be fair. That's going to score Herrera. Burleson on his way to second. He'll stop there. Back-to-back doubles. It's 7-0 in the seventh.
3: So Alec Burleson has just been on another tear. He has been one of the best hitters against right-handed pitching this season. Along with Tanner Hendrickson and Bradford Bruns, I'm Alex Ferrario. So since the middle of May, Burleson has got a .333 batting average, a .396 on-base percentage, a .519 slug, and a .915 OPS. Overall on the season, he's got the 12th best in Major League Baseball WRC Plus at 160, or no, WRC Plus is the best WRC. 162.
15: Here, I got you. Burley against right-handed pitching this year. .326 average, .403 on base, .552 slug, .955 OPS. That's a .162 WRC plus against right-handed pitching. That is 12th best in Major League Baseball.
3: That's what I was trying to say.
15: Him against lefties.
3: He's not good against lefties, but you know what? I don't really care about that as much because when you hit right-handed pitching, you're dominating them. And, you know, you got the guys that can go against lefties. You need more from them. But Alec Burleson is truly another one of those middle-of-the-order bats that you need. And it does beg the question, because Burleson is 27 years old, and you look at where this Cardinals team is at, and you say, does he fit into the Cardinals' plans moving forward? And I do feel like we were going to have a lot of these questions for a lot of players because of this rebuild that they're in the midst of, right? With Dustin May, with Riley O'Brien, with Nolan Gorman, and you do have to discuss Alec Burleson. And for me, T-Bone, that guy fits your timeline. Because if Jordan Walker is what he has been, if J.J. Weatherholt is what he has been, and your pitching pipeline continues to develop, I think we can all agree that it's viewed as a three-year, like you'd hope by year three of this rebuild, you're ready to start being competitive. The draft picks, the pitching prospects have started to really develop and get to the major league level. You've got your offense. You feel like you're ready to start. Man, that guy's 29 years old, and if that bat still plays to this level to where it's one of the best in Major League Baseball against right-handed pitching, that's a perfect complementary piece that you win with. He's not the centerpiece, but you got the centerpieces with Jordan Walker and Weatherholt and potentially Baez or a Reynel Rodriguez. I think Burleson fits into your timeline perfectly because if you're winning when you expect to, he's right in that prime age that you wanted to.
15: Yeah, see, I find him fascinating because he's a hell of a baseball player. I mean, the way he's been able to just kind of take off in his career from 2023 till now, you've just been able to see how he grows, and he's only gotten better as he's gotten more playing time. But what makes him so interesting is, look, maybe this is year one of them being in a, maybe not championship window, but a playoff window, right, where they constantly make the playoffs. They kind of start their new run like they had under the Mo regime. But if it's not, and this is kind of the one-off, and then maybe next year they take a step back and they maybe miss the playoffs, and 3 years is more of what the timeline is for when they hope to be back in that World Series contention, 3 to 5 year window. Well, Burley's a free agent in 3 years. You know, and he plays the non-premium position of first base. How is he going to be valued as they start to look at this in the long term? And as you mentioned, he's 27. His first free agency year is going to be at the age of 30. Mm-hmm. And we've seen how teams kind of view it once you turn 30 to get into those free agency years. That's when they start to go, okay, that age decline is getting ready to come.
3: Yeah.
15: And I will find it fascinating to see how he will kind of fit into the timeline for the Cardinals, because if they look at this and say, hey, it's not a premier position, they could potentially look to trade Alec Burleson at some point and say, let's see if we can get a haul for a guy that's a really good hitter against right-handed pitching. I don't think they're going to do that. I think you just play out the arbitration process with him, and I don't think he ever out-expenses himself from the St. Louis Cardinals, because I've said this before on this show, I think he's Josh Naylor. And if you look at Josh Naylor, he's been a very good major leaguer at first base at that position.
13: Super solid.
15: He signed a five-year, $92 million deal, I think it was, this past offseason. If you had to keep Burley on that when he goes to free agency, that's not going to break the bank for the St. Louis Cardinals.
3: That's the part for me. Like, he's not elite defensively for you at first base. He's not hitting 30, 40 home runs in a season. He's just a really, really good player. And that, to me, is not a player that's going to cost you the world to keep within your organization. And Burley might love it in St. Louis. And when a team's ready to compete after you've gone through the down years, maybe you're willing to stick around for a little bit less. Who knows what the situation with baseball looks like when you get to that point. But, you know, I made the comp in the office, and I understand he plays a more premier position. But Brendan Donovan was 29 going on 30 when they traded him this offseason. And they said, the timeline just doesn't really mesh, and we could get something really good in return. If the Cardinals fast forward where they are now 2 years later, and Brendan Donovan was in the same position, 29, and you were wondering where he fit in, and the Cardinals aren't moving that guy. They're saying, no, he's a part of this. He's playing third base for us, and we think we can win with that. Again, I know it's not the same position, but the bat is really good, and with a Walker, with a Weatherholt, with a Herrera, depending on what Baez and Rodriguez look like for your team, that's another accent piece that you truly need to be competitive. And at 29 going on 30, if he's not going to cost you an arm and a leg, man, I'll take the chance of that decline that comes if I can get 2-3 really great years out of Alec Burleson when I'm in my winning window.
15: Yeah, and if they feel like they're not getting towards the end of the rebuild,
3: right,
15: if it does end up taking a step back for some reason,
3: if Walker doesn't continue to develop, if Weatherholt takes a step back.
15: And I think it's more of just the team result than it is individual players. Mm-hmm. But like you said, those guys would drive that. If they end up kind of falling back into it in 2 years, yeah, we'll be having a conversation about trading Alec Burleson. You know, if they kind of fall out of it this year, there might be a conversation about that, because he would carry some true value potentially on the market with control. But I think their plan right now, the way they view it, is Burley's going to be a part of this when they get into that next winning window, because he's at a position that doesn't cost a ton. They should be able to, at least, I would think, be able to kind of afford his services. And I don't know that they've got an internal option over there at first base that they're looking
3: Jordan.
15: At. You know, he is playing first base, but I think they view him more as a
3: DH
15: bench bat kind of player. Because it's tough to say, all right, Blaze, now come up and take Burley's job and be 30% above league average and hitting the three spot for us. That's a really tough ask for a guy that's in the minor leagues right now. Burley's just a really good player that all teams have to have, and he's a contact-oriented guy. He's got a little bit of pop in his game, and he hits for a high average, which doesn't happen a lot in today's game. He's the perfect 3 or 5-hole hitter for a team whenever the Cardinals think, whatever they envision their next quote-unquote championship contender looking like.
13: Yeah, I don't know if there's that much more to prove in the way of, okay, establishing yourself particularly against right-handed pitching, because provided that he can basically avoid the gaps that we saw. Think about 24, for example. It was September, if I'm not mistaken. Totally, the production bottomed out. Last July was difficult. But basically, ever since that point, you've seen the production ramp up that much more. From April this season, 265. The OPS was nearing 800. It's improved steadily from there. We're talking about somebody, guys, who is absolutely dangerous at the moment. He's almost hitting 400 this month, and he's consistently driving the baseball. We mentioned yesterday, or raised the possibility, how many 20 home run hitters exist on this year's team? Frankly, I don't care if Burley actually surpasses that mark, because you know this is somebody who's projected for 100-plus ribbies, and he's going to flat-out hit, period. Whether it's between 285 and 290, you guarantee that from him. You lock it in, basically, from this point moving forward.
3: Yeah, so I think he plays into it, and it's just because it's the right timeline with the Cardinals. Somebody asked the question that if the Cardinals would have known what Walker and Burleson and Weatherholt would have been this season, do you think they would have kept Donovan? No, I don't, because I think they looked at it as, look, this is the start of it, and even if these guys are great, we need to stock our pipeline. And as great as Brendan Donovan is, in 3 years, he's going to be 32. 3 years with Burleson, he's going to be 29 going on 30. It's a two-year difference, which doesn't sound like a lot, but in baseball, once you cross that 30-year-old threshold, things start to be viewed a little bit differently. So, no, I think they would have done this the same way they're doing it right now, and it's paying off with the guys that they have.
15: I think it would have been a tougher conversation, but agreed. I think I agree with you, because I think they definitely needed to continue to restock that pipeline and really add another high upside arm, which they did in Sanja. Mm-hmm. But I think it would have been a hell of a lot tougher if I would have said, hey, Heim, Walker's going to put together an MVP caliber year. Burley's going to be about 30% above league average. Herrera's going to repeat what he did last year. Oh, by the way, Weatherholt, your rookie, is going to be like rookie of the year. Heim would have looked at that and said, well, boy, that doesn't sound like we're rebuilding. That and by the sounds way, like we got a good lineup.
3: And by the way, Nolan Gorman is not good, and you're going to move on from him at the end of the season. They would have been like, well, there's your third baseman. But, man, again, you need to stock that pipeline. And if you didn't with Sanja, sure, we'd be excited, but you just don't have that many outs as much as you had before. Can we talk about another guy who's struggled?
15: Yeah, who's that? Gorman? Yeah, I know.
3: No, not Gorman.
15: It's rough.
3: Not Gorman.
16: We've been there.
3: We've already talked about that. And remember, Bradford was excited about his two walks that he got.
15: Dude.
3: Jimmy Crooks.
15: Bradford got anything on him?
3: You got anything on him?
15: Excited?
3: Has he looked good behind the plate with his framing?
16: On Jimmy Crooks?
3: Yeah.
16: All right, you know what? I will. Hey, I'll run with this because I was curious about a week or so ago, guys. A week or so ago, when we were talking about the conversation hovering around Jimmy Crooks and coming up and getting those opportunities at the major league level. And yes, we loved the production down at Memphis. We loved the pop, right?
15: Yeah, it was the minor leagues, but yeah.
16: By the same token,
3: it's AAA.
16: Why is it that Joshua Baez, he of the countless strikeouts to go along with the power production for the Redbirds, we seem to operate on this premise that you can't dare recall him. You can't promote him, even though he too is on the 40-man roster. But Jimmy Crooks, despite having had a plethora
15: of Jimmy Crooks
16: strikeouts. Yes, we are. Jimmy Crooks was this guy at the AAA level. He was this guy at Springfield as well. We're pretending as if, you know, we didn't see the same thing last year in 2025 and this year, small sample size too. This guy's been notorious, unfortunately, for fanning in equal measure with bringing the power production. I just don't view this as a shocker through a couple of weeks. I don't
3: know how we got to Baez there, but I like where you're going with this.
15: Everything you said, I didn't know where you were going. I thought you were going to say we should call Baez. It was like, Bradford's not a catcher.
3: He wasn't paying attention like we weren't paying attention. See what you're saying there, but look, Crooks, it's only 18 at-bats.
15: Still early.
3: But the batting average is very low. He's striking out 35% of the time, which is not good. And last season, we saw it in a small sample size, and he just didn't provide that pop. One, I see the connection with Baez because the same reason people are saying get Baez up here because he's hitting 18 home runs. Crooks was showcasing power, and it hasn't translated to the major league level. But I'm not ready to sit here and act as if get rid of Jimmy Crooks and send him back down. I think a small sample size, especially when you're playing the catcher position, there's a lot more that goes into it than just getting your bat in there. You got to understand the pitchers. You got to know what they want to work with, and you got to know how to work well as the defensive side of things. And you got the pressure of just coming up and trying to stay at the major league level. 18 at-bats with only, what is it, 5-6 starts behind the plate. I want to see more of it for Jimmy Crooks because I think it will build as it goes on.
15: Yeah, I'm with you. I think it's early. Now, early on, it looks a lot like it did last year. And to Bradford's point, he's always been known as a strikeout guy down in the minor leagues. Now, he did show improved signs of that prior to the call. That's why they decided to call him up.
16: And he was drawing walks.
15: Yeah, exactly. So it's early. He looks a little overpowered. It's still worth throwing him out there because it's still a rebuild. Right, he fits into this rebuild conversation of we're going to give guys opportunities and we're going to see if they can prove that they belong in the core. It's not like it's a make or break year for Crooks like it was for Jordan Walker and Nolan Gorman coming into the year, but it is all right, you're up here. My guess is they will not send him down unless things really go poorly up here, and they're going to say, all right, you're up here. You're the starting catcher that catches 2 out of 3 if it's right-handed pitchers. Herrera gets the other one. Let's see what you look like. Let's see if you're able to make these adjustments at home plate as a hitter. And it's not like there's a lot of pressure that he needs to be like a cleanup hitter, right? He's hitting, what, 7th in the lineup, I think it was last night.
3: Yeah.
15: So there's not a ton of pressure on him there. But let's see how you're able to adjust to major league life. And then they can go from there when it comes to deciding their catching depth in the offseason.
16: And you have to stick to at least 2 out of every 3. Because otherwise, I don't think you get an accurate portrayal of what he could do. You're not building a rhythm,
15: don't
16: right?
15: Don't necessarily have to because they can DH him on one day. Fair. The reason I say that is if like a lefty's on the mound, they can go to Páez if they want to kind of play matchup. So it doesn't necessarily have to be he has to be in the lineup 2 out of 3. They're going to get him plenty of playing time.
16: The
15: where
16: ABs.
15: I think they're going to be able to make the proper judgment on his skills.
3: I think once again, you're just going to see what it looks like at the end of the season, and then you make your decisions there. At least that one, you know where an internal replacement might be with Rodriguez if he remains at the catcher position. But for now, keep Crooks in that spot, because if Crooks isn't there, I'm going to have Pajes doing the exact same thing. So I think it's fine, and I'm not worried about this even after 18 at-bats for it looking a little porous. With Tanner Hendrickson and Bradford Bruns, I'm Alex Ferrario. Coming up at 15 minutes, is there a team that you believe could unseat the Cardinals in this wild card race? We'll get to that. Curbs is going to join us at 1:15, but coming up next, we dive into the junk drawer here on 101 ESPN.
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0: I've got a question parenting wise, but T-Bone, I still want your opinion on this. What's your opinion on this? Do you guys remember swim lessons or learning to swim? Bradford, do you remember teaching kids how to swim?
1: That was definitely more of a wife thing.
2: Okay. So I remember taking
0: swim
2: lessons.
0: Did you take swim lessons?
2: I took swim lessons, but I also took them more at a older age, right? Yeah. Because originally I was more afraid of the water. So I didn't start taking lessons until I was probably like 10.
0: Yeah.
2: So I can swim pretty well now.
0: So we've got a pool, an above-ground pool in our backyard. And I mean, like, our girls have swam in it, but they wear their life jackets, and we've been working with them over time. Adelaide, our oldest, she took swim lessons when she was probably like 1 year old, and then took it the next year, and then it was a lot of money, and so we just didn't have the money for it. So we were like, we'll work with her at home. Emma, our middle, never took swim lessons. We just kind of worked with her at home. And then now Olivia, our youngest, this is like her second year being in the pool to where we're holding her. So we were in it yesterday. And you know, like when you take swim lessons, they want you to teach your kid what it feels like to go under. Like when you send them to swim, the first thing they do is they dunk your kid.
2: Yeah.
0: And like as a parent, I'll never forget, I was holding my 1 year old and they're like, okay, put her underwater. And I'm like, I'm not going to abuse my child. And they're like, no, stick her under so she's got to feel. And so, like, you do it, and it's like, oh, God, that was awful. So we're in the pool yesterday, and our oldest two, like, they can swim. They got their life jackets. Our oldest knows how to kind of, like, float and keep her head above water. But I was like, okay, well, we need to try it with our youngest. This is, like, the first time we've actually been in there and, like, not a toddler. So I told Katie, I'm like, I'm just going to dunk her. And Katie's like, I don't know, she's not going to like it. So I'm like, it's fine. I'm going to dunk her. And so, like, what you're supposed to do is blow on their face so they go, and then you put them under so they're holding their breath.
2: Mm-hmm.
0: So I'm holding her. She already didn't want to be in it because it was cold as hell. And I'm holding her, and I'm like, okay, baby, we're going to go under. And I, 1, 2, and I blew on her face. She opened her mouth, and I, like, dunked her. And she came up, just bleh, water came out of her mouth. The look on her face was, did you just bleep and do that to me? She reached for Katie and refused to let me hold her again in that pool.
1: Sounds about right.
0: So now my youngest has trust issues.
2: Yeah.
0: Now my youngest has trust issues.
2: It's what has to happen, though, to learn how to swim, right? We can regrow that trust issue.
0: That's what I said.
2: We can make up that.
0: It was so funny, though, because when I reached for it, I said, baby, can daddy hold you? And she's, and I'm like, don't blame me on that one.
2: Now, I don't know how common it is for, like, that to suddenly scare kids away, but that was basically what happened to why I said, my mom has told me this, of when I was little, they did the same thing, right? Dunk me under the water, and I breathed in or opened my mouth and swallowed a bunch of water and hated it to where I like refused to go to a pool for a while. And that's why it took so long for my parents to eventually say, you're old enough, you need to learn how to swim.
0: Yeah.
2: My grandpa never learned how to swim.
0: Yeah.
2: He didn't know how to swim. He always was terrified to get in the water.
0: I did swim lessons when I was younger, and then it was just like, you know, I had to be in the pool when I was younger, like all the time. And the girls love water, but it's like we want to make sure because it's an above ground pool, because they know how to get outside, we want to make sure they know how to swim in case a, you know, terrible thing happens and they get into the pool without us knowing. So it's like we're working with them and we're doing lessons now with Emma. We'll do it with Olivia when she gets to that age. But I felt like the worst dad in the world when you dunk the child and she looks at you like, what the hell did you just do to me?
2: She's just teaching.
0: Yeah.
1: Sometimes. Good news. It'll be fleeting. Yeah. It'll be fleeting. So
0: she'll get over it.
2: Is your pool big enough to do kind of like swim lessons? I would think it'd be, I mean, I don't know how big it
0: is. Yeah, I mean, it's one of those just, you know, like
2: common. Because I feel like that's one of those where like you would like kick once or twice and boom, you're at the end of the pool.
0: Oh, no. Like it's, okay. Like it's, for me, like you go under and push once, you're probably at the other side.
2: But for them,
0: I mean, okay. Adelaide, it takes her a good bit to kind of like kick her feet and swim to the other side. And the good part with it is like Adelaide's probably, she's taller than like most kids at her age. So like the water comes up to her neck. So if she stands, she could be above it. The other two are the ones that we're trying to make sure that they know how to kind of handle that one. So swim lesson, Ferrario over here. I dunked my child and felt awful. But you got to get through it. Tanner Hendrickson, Bradford Bruns. I'm Alex Ferrario. Coming up at 15, we'll catch up with Voice of the Blues, Chris Kerber. But coming up next, is there a team that could unseat the Cardinals in this wild card race? The answer might surprise you. We'll touch on that next here on 101 ESPN.

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0: Alongside Tanner Hendrickson and Bradford Bruns, I'm Alex Ferrario. 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Chris Kerber is going to join us in about 15 minutes. But now, the Cardinals, with the victory against the New York Mets, continue to pad their lead in the wild card race as they now sit three games ahead of the teams that are outside of the wild card conversation. So the wild card standings, as it stands today, the Cardinals, then the Phillies. They're 1.5 games up on the Phillies. They're 3 games up on the Arizona Diamondbacks, as well as the Padres and the Nationals. And then beyond that, you've got the Pittsburgh Pirates, Chicago Cubs, Cincinnati Reds, Marlins, and then we're talking 8 games out for the New York Mets, who the Cardinals are playing right now. It's a weird thing to say because of the intentions that were built for what this season was going to be. Does it feel like that you're not as concerned anymore about a team taking the Cardinals out of this wild card race, T-Bone?
1: I don't think that's crazy to say. And now, I'm a little bit higher than most people. Like when Derek said yesterday on the show.
0: Clip that off. He's a little bit higher than most people.
1: Yeah, man.
0: Sorry, that's a BK comment.
1: When Derek said yesterday, like, maybe this is the series where the national perspective changes and they're favored in series, if people listen to the Rebber Report or hear me talk on this show,
0: nice.
1: You'll notice a lot of times I say on this show and the Rebber Report, I'm taking them 2 out of 3 in this series. I'm taking them 2 out of 3 in this series. Yeah. And I'm not saying that because we're in St. Louis. You know I'm one that has said before, hey, that's a 90-loss team, or this team's not very good. I truly believe they're favored in most of the series that they have played in because they are playing so well from an offensive perspective, and then they've got the pitching that has been maybe the biggest surprise of the season for how good that the rotation has been. I just look across the National League, and yeah, I think there's a chance like Philly could potentially leapfrog them and move into that number one wild card spot, and I'd hear the argument on Arizona, but Arizona's pitching I just don't trust.
0: Yeah.
1: But then I look at the teams on the outside to what you're talking about here of, is there somebody that will leapfrog them to knock them out? Does anybody really trust San Diego? I mean, they can't hit.
0: Yeah. No.
1: You know, Washington, like, they're fun. Their offense is fun. They've got Michaelis pitching. Like, come on.
0: Not for long, I would hope.
1: I wouldn't think so either. Pittsburgh would be the one that I would look at and say, okay, you know I've been higher on Pittsburgh. They're hanging around. They've got an offense. I think they're one of, what was it I said in the office, 5 teams in Major League Baseball that have 4 guys with 200 plate appearances that have a 750 OPS or better.
2: Yeah. So Connor Griffin's coming back.
1: Exactly. And they've got the pitching as well with Paul Skeens, Mitch Keller. They've got some good arms there. Pittsburgh is the one team that I would circle here. I don't trust the Cubs. I don't trust the Reds and Miami and everybody else I don't trust. But the thing with Pittsburgh is I saw the Cardinals sweep them. Mm-hmm. So I already think the Cardinals are better than the Pittsburgh Pirates. So I don't see who the team is right now that's going to leapfrog to kick them out of the playoffs. I could see Philly and Arizona doing that and leapfrogging them, but that doesn't kick them out the way that the standings are currently situated. And I think Fangraphs is feeling the same way. I mean, you look at their playoff odds, they have quietly crept up to a 47% chance to make the playoffs, according to Fangraphs. That's the 5th best odds in the National League.
0: Well, and the other thing with this, too, is June gets even more of an opportunity to pad the lead. Like, you play the Diamondbacks in June and July. You play the San Diego Padres in June. Like, you're going to see the Pirates again. To me, I think the only teams that I'd be worried about would be Pittsburgh and Chicago. And I understand Chicago, and I'm not all bought in on them at all, but I do know they're dealing with injuries. And when do they get healthy, and do they get healthy in enough time to kind of pull themselves back into this? Do they keep themselves in the race and then get healthy towards the end? That's the part that I would be concerned about. But no, the Padres' offense can't do anything for you, so you rely on your pitching to be perfect, which is a dangerous game to play. The Nationals, as fun as this is right now, I do think that falls off a cliff at some point. And then the Reds, you've already seen that. They've pushed the Reds to the side. The Marlins, I'm not worried about. So to me, it comes down to Pittsburgh, and I think Pittsburgh's pitching has the ability to keep them in this race. It's why the month of July is so critical for the Cardinals, because I think July is going to be very difficult for them with Atlanta, with Milwaukee, with the Cubs, with Atlanta again, the Diamondbacks. But with that being said, go ahead and look at some of those other teams that are playing in the month of July, because it's not all rosy for Pittsburgh.
1: And because of what you said with their schedule in July is why I think June's so critical for them.
0: Yeah, you could pad that lead.
1: Let's not worry about July till we see June, and June is when they've got to add that cushion there, right?
0: Yeah.
1: Because, like, this series against the Mets, I think we agreed that, hey, they should take 2 or 3 from the Mets. Then they go to Minnesota. They're going to be favored in that series. They should take 2 or 3 from Minnesota. San Diego, that's more of a toss-up 50-50 potential but you're at home, right? I'm gonna kind of lean your direction there because you're at home for that series. Sure. Royals, BK's not here, but he would agree with this. They suck.
0: Yeah, no, they're bad.
1: So you should take 2 of 3 from Kansas City. Then Arizona comes for 4. That's the one that will be very
0: tough. That's
1: going
0: to be the critical one.
1: But again, you get that series at home here. So in theory, that should help you out. And then the Marlins, you would be favored against them. I mean, I just read off what? 1, 2, 3, 4, 5 of their next series here in June, and I just said they should be favored in 4 of the 5.
0: Mm-hmm.
1: And I think they should have minimum earn a split with Arizona. That's how you build some cushion here for this race in the wild card picture.
2: I'm with you as well when it comes to the Pirates and specifically the starting pitching. But as we saw last night, guys, against Los Angeles, no less, that bullpen is highly combustible. Now, does this team possess the offensive pieces to really inflict some damage? Yeah, the run differential alone will tell you that at plus 21. And I'm still willing to play. Here on June the 10th, I'm willing to play the on-paper game as it relates to the Cubs. I'm not going to sleep on that team down the stretch. But beyond Chicago, to me, there is such a clear line of demarcation. When you get below the Cubs and you get into the ranks of Cincinnati, New York, Washington, even, etc., because I'm still not willing to go all in on the Nats when you have two offensive standouts, and that's pretty much it. There's a ton of bad baseball out there once you get below the lower rung teams in the Central.
0: Yeah, you put yourself in a great position right now. If you keep doing the what you're doing in the month of June where you can win series, I think you push the Reds out of this completely. You push the Marlins out of this completely. And there's a chance you create some real distance between you and the Cubs and the Nationals and the Padres. And then it comes down to the Pirates continue to find ways to win, which I'm just not too sold on with the matchups that they have in this National League, specifically divisions that they're going to be playing against. Real quick, before we get to curves on the other side, if you look around the National League, are we going to start seeing some of these winning windows close? Like the Mets, it's ugly right now. I think the Cincinnati Reds had that winning window, and I don't know if it's closed, but boy, it's not staying open very long for kind of the conversations that are surrounding them. The Cubs always spend, but how much do you buy into that? The Padres, maybe the Phillies, if you consider that. Like, how many of these windows do you think are starting to close, which could open things up for the Cardinals in the next couple of years?
1: Yeah, I think the Giants are another one that had to be thrown in here because I felt like how aggressive they were going to have a window.
0: I think that closed once they spent money in free agency.
1: Closed before it ever opened.
0: Yep, amen to that.
1: Same with the Mets. Now, the Mets, you could argue, will always have a window because they've got Soto, but they're quietly getting older around him, right? Lindor's slowly starting to get
0: up. And they've changed
1: the
0: identity. You can't just change back to the old identity.
1: So the Mets, I lean towards that window is closed, but I think they can reopen theirs with their money that they have available to them with Steve Cohen's pockets. Reds closed before it ever opened. The Cubs are one that I don't really know what to do with because of what you said, the injuries. I think their window is still open. Brewers somehow still open. San Diego's, I think, is close. And I think that's the biggest development for the Cardinals. Yeah. I think that one's done. Machado's clearly on the end of his career. I don't know what to make of Tatis, and I don't know what to make of Merrill's struggles. The hope for them is that they can get both those guys going. We'll see if ownership, they just sold the team, we'll see if the new ownership group is willing to put more money into the product for them.
0: Yeah.
1: But they've cleaned house in their farm system because Preller's been so aggressive. They've got no real starting rotation that I look at and go, okay, well, at least they've got that to lean on. They've got one arm that I really trust in it.
0: Just the pin.
1: Yeah, and we know how bullpens are, right? They're fickle. They can be great one year, be awful the next with the same guys in there. So I think the Padres' window's closed, and I think that's the thing that really makes an interesting development in the National League.
0: I think it's great for the Cardinals if that's the case, because then you can start to look at it and see the path moving forward. 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
0: Hello, with Tanner Hendrickson in Bradford Bruns. I'm Alex Ferrario, BK and Ferrario here on 101 ESPN as we now head to the Callier and Thompson hotline to head out to the beautiful state of Iowa where Chris Kerber is going to join us today. Kerbs, how's Iowa, my friend?
10: Dude, we made it up here. We've got the AFA Phillies, the Ruffians team, the 2010s playing in the President's Cup second round. So they're one step away from making the national tournament. So we'll hope they have a good week and touring Iowa State here in a few minutes with a couple of, what do we call them, rising juniors? Is that how we say it these days?
0: So, rising juniors.
10: Yeah, doing some sports, doing some college touring, and they're going to have a great weekend all surrounded. So, tell you what, I've never been up to Iowa State before. I've been to, I've toured, you know, University of Iowa. That was great. This is a really nice campus up here.
0: Oh, yeah. Fun atmosphere, too, especially during college football season for what you see on the television. Kerbs, I'm curious, if we're going to a playoff soccer match, are we going tarps off at some point today?
10: Not this body.
0: Oh, come on. You've worked on that body. You've sculpted it, Kerbs.
10: Yeah. Listen, I know I have been working on it, but I do believe that even though that is a fantastic trend, I think that should stay with a certain generation that has a lot less body fat or Tanner. And then you know, and then it should also be one of those things where I think if I did that at this tournament, I might end up in jail. So we're going to avoid that.
0: That's smart.
10: And not go tarps off and leave that to the younger folks. But yeah, I'm curious. It'll be fun to see how this tournament is run and how it goes, you know, for the girls. So it'll be a fun weekend, I hope.
0: Looking forward to hearing how it went, Curbs. So on the hockey side of things, Curbs, you know, I have flip-flopped on this conversation probably three times over the last week, which shouldn't surprise anybody. But, you know, we just had a prospect analyst on to talk a little bit about the combine that just took place. And, you know, he had told us that, you know, Ivar Stenberg, without even doing any of the combine workouts because he was sick, still is viewed amongst a lot of people in the National Hockey League as a potential superstar player. I think I've come back to the conversation of, man, it feels like the Blues should really do as much as they can to acquire the ability to draft Ivar Stenberg, which is easier said than done. But Curbs, the one thing we've talked so much about is finding a superstar caliber talent, and it seems like Stenberg may have that if the Blues could find a way to get him.
10: Yeah, or even one of the others, Alex, and you know, but the biggest thing when it comes to something like that is, again, look where the franchise is and look where things are going. And I agree with you. They are in that spot where, you know, I mean, this franchise has been starving for that kind of player, right? And it could do a whole lot on the ice and off the ice when it comes to that. The reality of it is, though, and this is why you just, I mean, again, since the year-long lockout in 04-05, you've only seen one team move into the top five after the season's ended with a trade. And that's because typically the other teams that are there are in that spot. So, you know, if you're looking at the Toronto Maple Leafs, right, and, like, you need defense. They don't necessarily need the fours, but you need defense. There's defensemen in this draft. Could they move back? Sure. But I don't think they're going to in this case. Then look at the San Jose Sharks and you know, the San Jose Sharks, are they ready to make a big step forward? I think where teams have made massive mistakes in their building process is honestly the fact that they wait too long to make those steps forward. So, again, this feels like the kind of year with the teams that are in the top 10 that you would expect to see some movements, even though history tells us, and a lot of history tells us, that's kind of rare. But as exciting and... yeah, I think it would be fantastic for the St. Louis Blues. You've got to have a team that's willing to trade out of that. And I can make the cases where a couple of those teams in there should, and I can make the case where it's easy for them not to.
1: Curbs, if there is a team that ends up saying, okay, yeah, we're willing to trade out, let's talk, what pieces that the Blues have do you think are just untouchables that no matter what, you're not putting them in that deal to move into the top 10?
10: Ooh, okay. Untouchables for me. And this is my opinion. This is not having talked to anybody. This is just me saying. To me, the pieces that I'm not trading. I'm not trading anything on that top line of Snuggaroo, Thomas, or
0: Holloway.
10: Okay, all right. I am not trading the character and the play of Jake Neighbors. Okay, and at this point in time, I'm not trading Dalibor Dvorsky. He took a 10th overall pick. He's growing. It's going to take some time. And we see that there's plenty of time here, you know, for him to become a terrific player. So from a forward standpoint, I'm kind of looking at those as my quote unquote untouchables. On the defensive side of it, I don't think you're going to, obviously it's going to be Broberg and maybe Lindstein. Now I believe you got to keep the veteran around, right? So I'm going to put Parayko in that group. I might be just a little personally biased on that one. Right. But I'm going to put him in there. Now, I do believe there's still enough on this roster to make something happen. Because for me, if you're one of those teams, Tanner, that is going to try to trade down and say drop from a top five to the 11th overall pick plus players, you know, those are teams that are ready to take the step and some veteran players can help them make a big step in a big way, just like Ryan O'Reilly did in 19 for the Blues. So, to me, there's not a lot, but there are definitely some untouchables in that group.
1: What about some prospects, too? I mean, I understand what you're saying, that, yeah, they may be looking for more NHL help, but they may also target a prospect as well in that kind of trade. Yeah. So what about, like, a Juracek or a Carbonneau, for example? Are those guys untouchable, in your opinion?

0: taking a Gavin McKenna, if you were taking a if you were taking an Ivar Stenberg, right? You might consider that because eventually you just don't have enough room for forwards. But you know, I don't know. Like if you let's just say you're San Jose, you know, are you going to trade for a Carbonneau versus versus drafting a Stenberg? Yeah, I don't know that you do that. Obviously, it's not one for one, but you know, that's why the all around package here and the direction is where. But that's what also makes it so doggone tough. But look, there's no way. I don't think you're moving into a top three unless you're giving up the 11th, maybe the 11th and the 15th of a player off your roster and a prospect. I see that as probably being a four piece kind of deal.
1: I agreed with that one. We got a couple more minutes.
0: I still think it'd be worth it.
1: Yeah, it comes down to what's a part of that, because for me, Curbs, like the Juracek one is just, I feel like it's a hard no, because it doesn't feel like you're bettering your team if you're trading a guy that's supposed to be a centerpiece of your defense moving forward to get a forward, which is something you absolutely need, but then you're going to be looking for that next defenseman, and you wonder if that becomes a glaring hole for you.
0: Well, listen, and go back to it. Like the moment you're trading a 6'6" experienced defenseman at 31 years of age, is the day you're looking for a 6'6" defenseman with experience. Okay, so like, I mean, it's, and I know it sounds basic, but that's the truth. And to your point, Alex, Penny, you're absolutely right. The one thing you have to protect, in my book, is if you think you've got a really good young defenseman or a defensive prospect, I think you have to protect them. Right, because finding them is harder than it is going out to find a forward. You can see a guy like Dylan Larkin says, "I want to be traded." Right, that kind of, like, you can go find forwards that can help make a difference. You know, look, if you look at these two teams that are playing in the Stanley Cup Final now, and go look at the list of how many of these players were acquired by a trade, you know, it tells you can find things. So, where teams can get into trouble, in my opinion, is one, they overvalue their prospects for far too long. Cardinals are a great example of a team that did that in pro sports recently, right? And there are ones then that don't value the right ones the right way, and you let guys go. So it really comes down to evaluation. And the one thing I've got a lot of faith in with the St. Louis Blues, you know, is their scouting, their drafting ability, and their evaluation. Because you know, look, those two offer sheets prevented you from getting having two really bad years and getting two. You know, one top 10 pick and then a 14th pick, like, you're knocking on the door. So again, I'll summarize it by just saying, man, if there was ever a year that I felt like there's enough teams out there, or even the Blues, that have all the makings of what it would take to make that kind of a deal, this is the year for it.
1: Yep. Final one for you, Curbs, because I want to let you go so you can get back to that tour of the campus. But I did want to ask you about Steve Ott and the contract extension announcement that was earlier today. You know, we discussed it earlier. It's been so long since the Blues have had that type of symmetry with their minor league system. And I think it's a massive win for the Blues to keep Steve Ott around for at least another year and maybe two.
0: Yeah, then listen, this was just a good fit. I think it was really clear with the way that this season was going that changes in the coaching staff were going to happen. I think moving Steve Ott down to Springfield, one, protected him from those changes on one side of it. And then the second part of it was the one thing when he was going to do the interviews with people, and he had interviewed for some NHL jobs, but the one thing he was doing, he couldn't talk about, well, my experience as a head coach. So he goes down there, he has some great early success, 4 games over .500 in the final 32 games, and then a terrific playoff run. This is going to give him a chance to settle in, to plan for a season, to plan for his own camp, to still be obviously part of the Blues' big camp when it opens up, things like that. You know, look, the Blues have had a pretty solid minor league system for a while. Drew Bannister took them to the Calder Cup Finals, right? You know, Connor Walchuk, you know, it did a solid job that first year for this team. It's a good opportunity for Steve Ott, and is probably the most important step for Steve to be able to become an NHL head coach. You know, and look, we're all fans of him since the trade from Buffalo to St. Louis and what he's done, what he's meant to the city and all that. And I think it's really cool that because it is Steve Ott, there's a renewed interest in people kind of tracking what's going on down there because of him. And that's a positive for the organization too. I think it's an excellent step for the Blues. Steve earned that opportunity. And I think he clearly earned that extension and a chance to do more with him down there.
1: 2 weeks away from the NHL draft. Plenty more conversations in the next couple of weeks with the voice of the Blues, Chris Kerber. Kerbs, enjoy the

0: Tour. Enjoy the tournament, and we'll talk next Wednesday.
1: Okay, guys. Have an awesome week. Talk to you next week.
0: There you go. Voice of the Blues, Chris Kerber, with us on the Callier and Thompson Hotline.
2: I'm going to tell you right now, the more he tells me I don't belong in tarps off, the more likely I'm going to take my shirt off.
0: You better hope that this team chases down the Milwaukee Brewers, because we're going to see
2: it. Oh, I mean, if he keeps tempting me, it may come off before the NL Central crown.
0: This is, reverse psychology works on everyone, Bradford. Don't let him tell you otherwise.
2: Okay. He's like my dad. The more he tells me I'm not going to do something, the more likely I am.
0: And defiant. Now I realize as a parent, man, that actually works, because when I try and get my kids to do something, I'm like, fine, don't eat your dinner. And they're like, okay, well, I might eat it. It works on everyone, Bradford.
3: Uh-huh.
0: Tanner Hendrickson, maybe tarps off T-Bone. Bradford Brunsum, Alex Ferrario. Coming up at 15, we'll hit the rewind. But coming up next, you send us two scenarios. We'll tell you which one's more likely to happen next here on 101 ESPN.
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5: 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Good afternoon. I'm Bradford Bruns. 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Tuesday night at Citi Field, the Cardinals grabbed a series opening victory over New York in emphatic fashion. St. Louis 7, Mets nothing. Dustin May throwing six spotless innings, while Nathan Church's first game since May 20th yielded three hits. Roughly 5 hours from now, STL will start Andre Pallante against fellow righty Austin Warren. Currently, AL East leading Tampa Bay paces Boston for zip. Yankees and Guardians remain tied 3-3. Next hour, Washington visiting San Francisco. Reds, Padres, rubber match action also on deck. 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
4: 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It's BK and Ferrario on 101 ESPN. What's more likely to happen? They'll figure it out. BK and Ferrario's Most Likely to Happen.
0: Ooh-hoo-hoo-hoo! 314-399-9646. That is our Air Comfort Service text line. Also, our YouTube channel at 101 ESPN STL. The Graveyard Chat is where you could join in. For More Likely to Happen, you send us two scenarios. We'll tell you if which one is more likely to happen. I'll start. More likely to happen, fellas. The fourth line will be Toropchenko, Walker, and Finley for the bulk of next season. Or, more likely, Dylan Dubé is your center on the team for the large portion of the season next year.
2: Spicy.
0: So fourth line remains the main one for the portion of the season, or Dylan Dubé remains a center for the Blues?
2: Anywhere
0: the large
2: on
0: portion.
2: The roster?
0: Anywhere on the roster.
2: I'll say Dubé. And the reason I say that, JR had in his mailbag today that he released on The Athletic that he was hearing from sources that there's a chance he gets a contract with the St. Louis Blues. Mm-hmm. So I could see where they sign him. He wins third line, second line center job, maybe fourth. That could happen too. And he remains on the roster for the vast majority of the year, because it's not like this is a guy that hadn't played at the NHL level. I mean, right. He had success.
0: 20 goals for the Calgary Flames.
2: Yeah, so he had success. So I would say that, because I think that fourth line could still be a rotating door going into next year.
5: I will go with that slight infusion of new blood in the form of Dubé. I do think there are many more areas that you could stand to upgrade or tinker with as opposed to the fourth line, that configuration with Nathan Walker. I do wonder, though, for how many games are you going to see that listed trio in that particular spot? So, yeah, let's go Dubé,
0: actually. I don't think it's going to be consistent for that fourth line. I think there's going to be a lot more internal competition for that. Dean, Peterson, Kaskamaki, maybe a Dylan Dubé. Heck, an Otto Stenberg could be playing on that, depending on if everybody returns next season. I'll say it's Dubé, and I think Kiki is that third-line center, and I think there's a chance Pugh Suter is that winger for you if he's on this team. T-Bone?
2: Guys, which home team is more likely to win their championship series? The Carolina Hurricanes or the San Antonio Spurs?
0: I'll say Hurricanes. I think the Hurricanes have shown the ability to just not go away. That was the first home playoff game in the NBA Finals for the Knicks in a long time. That's a lot of pressure. Like, it's different from being in the playoffs versus the NBA Final where you went 2-0 on the road. I'll say it's the Hurricanes. I think the Spurs have a good chance. I just think the Knicks might be the better team. I believe the Hurricanes have shown the ability to stay in the game. If they can get Frederick Anderson back in the right space, and we'll see if he gets the start in Game 5, and then the Hurricanes still win this 1-6.
5: Yeah, I concur when it comes to Carolina. Alex, I should have taken your advice yesterday. Having said that, I wanted to see, right, the way in which Carolina was able to respond to the adversity, to having lost for once in an overtime session, coming through with the flying colors. I just like this team's ability to extend it and ultimately maybe take it in 6 or 7.
2: Yeah, I'm sticking with what my gut had said originally, And now I've lost a little bit of faith in this, but I'm going to say it's the Spurs. Yeah. I think I've got, I said at the beginning, Spurs in six. I said at the beginning, Golden Knights in six.
15: Yeah.
2: And I still am believing in the Golden Knights in six games. I've lost a little faith in the Spurs just because De'Aaron Fox hasn't played extremely well, but I think they're still going to be the team. They've got the better superstar, in my opinion, than Wembanyama. So I'm going to say San Antonio is the one that's more likely to win as the home team.
15: Bradford?
5: Let's spin it forward with the hoops just a little bit. Of course, last night, guys, we had that scintillating chapter in the Stanley Cup Final, and tonight on 101 ESPN, 7:30, your tip time for game number four, Knicks and Spurs. More likely, though, to happen, New York returns to this stage, this very stage, next year, or San Antonio gets back to this point 1 year from now?
15: I'll say San Antonio gets back to this point.
2: I'll go Knicks. I mean, I think the East is weaker. I mean, in the West, you've got the Thunder.
5: Bingo.
2: And now I don't know he'll get there, but Anthony Edwards is in the West. I think the West is just deeper than the Eastern Conference. Cleveland, by the way, another one to keep an eye on in the East. But I think it's a lot easier a path for New York out of the Eastern Conference. For San Antonio, they're probably going to have to go through OKC again, who's only going to try and get better this offseason. So I'll say it's more likely that it would be the Knicks.
5: Yeah, I'm not just being a prisoner of the moment here. I fully believe that New York has the better opportunity next season because I'm not buying stock in Detroit until I see something in the playoffs beyond round two. Certainly not in Cleveland. Boston, okay, will be back, and will be back in a strong manner. But when you pit, guys, the Eastern Conference against the Western Conference altogether, guys like Castle, Wimby, etc. for San Antonio, just scratching the surface, whereas giving me another year of Brunson, he's 29, Towns, he's 30, in their respective primes, I'm not saying that the window is just opening, but New York's odds, better than you may think.
15: Let's get to some of these on the Air Comfort Service text line. More likely to happen, Jordan Walker goes 40-20 or 30-30? 40 home runs, 20 stolen bases. 30 home runs, 30 stolen bases.
5: Ooh.
2: I'd say more likely 40-20. I don't know if he's going to steal 30 bags. He's on pace for over 40 home, or he was on pace. I don't know if that changed after last night. I would doubt it. He's got the 40 home run power. I don't know that he's going to steal 30 bases. So I'd say more likely 40-20.
5: Mid-20s maybe, but Jordan Walker would become the 25th player in Major League history to go 40-20.
15: More likely to happen, Alex decides to flip-flop on whether the Blues should stand or trade up in the draft two more times.
2: Right, that one.
15: Or the Blues actually make a deal to move up.
2: He flipped.
15: I'm not flipping anymore.
2: They're not.
15: I'm not flipping.
2: Whatever.
15: I'm not flipping!
2: Yeah,
5: how many
15: whatever.
5: Times have you flipped within the course of the show today?
15: I'm not a flip-flopper.
5: Twice. And that's okay. Yeah,
15: when you listen to the Last Minute Blues podcast, which is up on our YouTube channel, just disregard what I said about the number two overall pick.
5: It's only 144.
15: I changed my mind 2 hours later.
2: I've said this, and I stand by it. And Curbs even made reference to it. I mean, it's been so long since someone's traded in the top 10. I think the odds are there's all this smoke because, yeah, these teams are listening on it. They're also holding these picks at extremely high value that teams are just going to balk away from it.
15: The hard part for me is, like, and I look at the scenarios of where you realistically would try and trade up because it's really only 2, 4, and 5. I don't think you're trading up beyond 5 unless you go for a guy that's somebody you really want. San Jose isn't really looking to get a player that is in the development stage. I think they want help now because they believe they can start winning. The Blackhawks need guys that can help them now. And the Rangers just need bulk. Like, the Rangers, if they're going into a rebuild, they just need as many opportunities as possible. Those are the realistic odds. I understand, though, it's very hard to do, so I'll say it's more likely that I flip-flop at least two more times in this one. More likely to happen, Victor Scott works his way back to a starting job in Major League Baseball, or he remains a minor leaguer for his entire career?
2: I hope it's the first one.
15: I do too, but I think in the Cardinals' mind, it's more real. I think it might be more likely he's just a minor league center fielder.
5: Major League Baseball, though, right? We're talking about getting back to
15: it's
5: the
15: Major League Baseball.
2: I think there's still a path. Like, if Church doesn't end up hitting, I mean, there'll be a path for Scott to be back there. I won't write off his tenure here just yet, but I would say my gut tells me right now it's more likely minor leaguer because the guy he reminds me of is Michael Ciani, and now he didn't have a successful big league career, but Magnera Sierra.
15: Yeah,
2: I just don't see the Magnera Sierra that everybody tells me he's got. I just don't see it at the major league level. Mm-hmm. I think he's a defense first / pinch runner outfielder, and that's how you get to Sierra / Ciani role.
5: I'd like to go with the former, but Tanner, we're seeing this. I feel more and more, maybe not along the lines of relievers per se, but if you have that one tool, and the one tool is clearly the speed, and yet you can't consistently get on base whatsoever, and you're an outfielder, These guys are very quickly leaving and evaporating from the major league stage. We saw it a couple of years ago, guys from the A's. We seem to see that on a rotating basis year in and year out. So I'd like to say the former.
15: Final one here. More likely to happen, J.J. Weatherholt hits 30 home runs this season or Jimmy Snuggerud scores 30 goals next year? I'd say it's Snuggerud.
2: I would too.
15: Weatherholt's not getting to 30 home runs.
2: Yeah,
15: maybe next year, if more power happens, he's not getting to 30 next year.
2: Yeah,
15: or this year.
2: I think it's Snuggerud. I don't know that JJ's got the 30 home run power yet. He might develop into that as he kind of matures and grows into his body. I don't think he's there yet, though. Snuggerud, I could definitely see. Especially if what you saw in the second half from that top line was real. He'll be a 30-goal scorer next year.
5: We were debating yesterday whether JJ could get to 20 in year number one. What if I revised that and said JJ 30 or Snuggerud 40?
15: I'd say Snuggerud 40.
5: Hey!
15: I just think playing with Thomas and the opportunity is going to be there. I just don't know if Weatherholt's got the 30 home run power.
5: Same.
15: I think if you said JJ 20 or Snuggerud 30, then I'd probably say JJ. But I think Snuggerud's going to score 30 next year, which how many times have I said something that gets you excited about the Blues and it doesn't pan out?
5: You're not flip-flopping on that.
15: Not on that one. Next Friday morning, June 19th, TMA all along. You're right, I'll flip to 40 next year. 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
15: T-Bone sent us down a rabbit hole. How do you pronounce Paraguay?
2: I think that way.
15: Because I swear I pronounced it Paraguay all Spanish class, which was 3 years in high school.
2: Paraguay.
15: Okay, so we've just pronounced it three different ways. Paraguay, Paraguay,
2: either way,
15: Paraguay.
2: You know what's going to happen to that country on Friday? They're going to lose to the U.S. as World Cup
15: USA,
2: kicks off.
15: USA! USA! We going to go tarps off for World Cup action?
2: I'm not even going to see when the game's being played. It's at like 8 o'clock at night.
15: I'm out.
2: You're
15: there.
2: Not going to come to my house?
15: What, are you
2: going to
15: be codding at 8 o'clock at night?
2: Well, no, because I'm going to watch the game, but
15: Well, tarps off at T-Bones.
2: I don't see you coming to my house, let alone coming to my house with your shirt off.
15: Tarps off at T-Bones. I think it's going to be a great video series throughout the World Cup. With Tanner Hendrickson and Bradford Brunson, Alex Ferrario's, we rewind it today here on BK and Ferrario. If you missed anything from the show, make sure you check it out on the podcast after the show today. It's a really... great show, I thought, because we had some fun interviews. We talked with Steve Ott, who got his 2-year contract extension to remain the head coach for the Springfield Thunderbirds. We chatted with Anthony Donati, or the prospect Don, fresh off of the scouting combine, who has made me flip-flopped on my decision with the Blues draft this upcoming June. And we talked hockey with Chris Gerber, plus plenty of Cardinals conversation. Bradford and T-Bone do a great job of isolating it so you can scroll through and find what you want to listen to over on our YouTube channel, 101ESPN.com. 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Plus, you can see the newest episode of the Last Minute Blues podcast. We talk about Steve Ott. We talk about Dylan Dubé, maybe a couple of others pushing for a fourth-line job for this Blues team. And, yes, I had a different opinion on the second overall pick, which probably isn't a moot point at this time. So make sure you go check that out, and they'll have a Redbird report later this week as well. But as we rewind it today, guys, let's go back to the beginning. Cardinals with the 7-0 victory last night against the Mets. Tonight it sounds like they're getting a bullpen game against the New York Mets. A right-hander's getting the start, so I would imagine you're going to see a similar lineup. But the biggest thing from that game last night for me, guys, was Dustin May's performance. Like, his pitching has been sensational since those first two blunders that he had at the beginning of the season. And man, more than anything, it has now provided me confidence that the Cardinals staff know how to identify talent, which has been such a massive issue for this Cardinals team for the longest time.
2: Yeah, May's been awesome, as you said, since those first two starts. Since then, 11 starts, 8 of them quality starts, and he has a 2.9 ERA. Mm. I mean, they were able to identify the talent in free agency, as you said. They were able to pick up a rebound candidate and get him back to the guy that he was pre-injuries with the LA Dodgers. And he's pitching like a number one right now on a staff. So he's been impressive. And the other thing for me was Alec Burleson. I mean, Burley just continues to improve upon what already was an impressive year last year. he's just continued to build on it. He's one of the top 15 hitters in Major League Baseball against right-handed pitching this season. He's been on a tear since the middle of May, and we talked about what it means for the Cardinals in the future. Is he a guy that is in the conversation of the core when they're back winning again? My opinion, I think he is. I think he's a guy that you kind of go through the arbitration process with, and if he's continuing to hit, you then sign him to a contract extension and keep him around.
5: 10-hit attack altogether last night. In addition to Burley, you had Nathan Church returning in triumphant fashion. Three hits, reaching base left and right, makes that circus catch in center field in the double leadoff spot in the order as well. Tanner paid that one off for you. We'll see what happens as far as maybe changing the complexion of the bottom portion of the order. One game, yes, but again, we've talked ad nauseum here, guys, about what a Nathan Church, the version of Nathan Church that we saw for that matter in April, power-wise, could do for you. Right now in the ninth spot, what can he do for an encore tonight?
15: Pallante on the mound this evening. What do you think happens?
2: I think they win. I think the bullpen game, you're going to find somebody that they can get to. Pallante's mm-hmm. been very good this year. That offense for the Mets, as you saw last night, not very good. So I think they win tonight. I'll say another big game from Alec Burleson. I'll say he goes deep again.
15: All right.
5: 6-2 this evening. Keep that ball down. Simply don't work to Juan Soto or maybe even Carson Binge. You're good.
15: I like it. Bradford Bruns, appreciate
2: what, you
15: his.
2: Loss? Why'd you not say anything about it?
15: Cardinals win 9-0.
2: Wow. Nine.
15: It's not going to happen. Bradford, appreciate his help this week. BK is going to be back with us tomorrow for Tanner Hendrickson and Bradford Bruns. I'm Alex Ferrario. Have a great rest of your day. Fastlane coming up next from 2 to 6. We'll talk to you tomorrow at 11 here on 101 ESPN.

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1: 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Know what I mean?
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1: Their gloves come off when they fight for you.
0: Okay.
1: I'm talking a settlement slap shot.
0: Shouldn't we be talking about the game?
1: Yeah, Dan. 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

0: minutes of Fastlane on 101 ESPN with Andrew Marsh, Gary Davis, and Jamie Rivers. I'm Anthony Salter. 201, your time check brought to you by Clarkson Jewelers. 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Cardinals, big win last night. 7-0 domination of the Mets. Extended their winning streak to 5 games. Complete team win. Overall, timely hitting, strong starting pitch, and good defense, and a shutout bullpen. Man, they looked good last night. How about Alec Burleson, offensive star?
1: Let's go, baby.
0: Do you have him?
1: I did. I had Burley yesterday.
0: I forgot who had Burley in the home run derby. I was thinking about it last night. Good stuff there, Jamie.
2: Yeah, not me.
0: And great stuff for Burleson.
1: He's my guy who doesn't hit home runs.
2: He doesn't. Yeah, well, he got on base 5 times, though.
1: He's getting on all the time.
0: A great night.
1: Yeah, how about Nathan Church with the 3-hit night?
0: Yeah. I mean, you had contributions up and down the lineup. So Burleson last night, biggest reason the Cardinals won. He had 3 RBI, 2-run homer in the 5th inning, RBI double in the 7th inning. He's continuing to have a strong season. Was already among the National League leaders in RBI entering the game, so he's been excellent. Yvonne Herrera, quietly a huge night. 3 hits, hit by pitches twice.
1: Why is he getting hit by so many pitches?
0: Crowd the plate.
1: No, seriously, though. Like, so last year was Contreras that got nailed, got plunked a whole bunch. Like, at some point, do you not charge the mound?
2: Well, I was listening to the radio, and they kind of mentioned because of his open stance and then he closes, like it might give the pitcher an illusion that he has more room inside than he actually does. Because with that open stance and then as the ball is coming in, he's closing off to, you know, try to hit the ball. So maybe pitchers think that there's more room there than they're
1: afraid to plunk somebody.
2: Jamie, I don't think you have
0: what are you saying, Jamie?
2: Result in fighting every time.
1: I think that at some point the Cardinals are going to have to send a message.
0: Thank you.
1: Where somebody comes flying out and hammers that guy right between the eyes.
2: Come on, man.
1: And then the next guy ain't pitching inside.
2: So here's the thing. In order to do that, and I love you, and I know you're going to agree with this. You got to have, and I firmly believe that all championship teams have at least one or two crazy, like, uncontrollable. You don't know. You hear something about them. You're like, maybe he did that. Like, you got a couple.
1: You don't bother those guys.
2: You don't bother them.
1: No.
2: The Cardinals, I don't believe, have that person on their roster right now.
1: Who's a bench player right now?
2: That doesn't mean he's a guy.
1: You just got to become that guy.
2: That's not how that works.
1: It can happen.
2: You can't wake up one morning and say, yeah, I'm going to go punch somebody in the face if you're not normally punching people in the face. Well, that's how you get punched in the face.
1: But then you don't know until you do it.
2: No, I think.
1: What if you do it and
2: he
1: it
2: might
1: feels
2: have
1: pretty
2: 25
1: good,
2: like, hey. Years of experience of knowing I'm not a punch a person in the face kind of guy. I'm just saying. You don't understand that because you were a punch a person in the face kind of guy. So to not be a punch a person in the face kind of guy, it doesn't make sense to you.
1: Yeah, but I wasn't always.
2: But you were.
0: You were at a young age.
2: Very young age. It started young, right?
1: Yes.
2: You started as a young lad punching people
1: fault.
2: In the face.
1: My brother's
0: don't
1: fault.
0: Don't you dare blame
2: so,
0: Sean.
2: At 25, it made sense. Oh, you just punched this guy in the face. But if you've never been a punch a person in the face kind of guy, you wake up at 25 and like, I don't want to punch anybody in the face, man. Mm. You can't sleep on that and wake up
1: what
2: in the morning
1: if you
2: and
1: try
2: be
1: it
2: that.
1: And you like it.
2: But if you never tried it,
1: I think I'd give it a shot, maybe.
2: Yeah.
1: Just never know.
2: I don't think it works that way.
0: Some people aren't punching the face guys.
2: Yeah.
0: They might be a punching the door guy, you know? Punching a wall guy.
1: Or both.
0: Or both.
1: Or all of the above.
0: Or all of the above.
1: Yeah.
0: In some cases.
1: Yeah.
2: I think those guys that punch doors learn their lesson. Sometimes.
0: You might be a grab a bat guy and, you know.
2: Break a bench
0: apart guy.
2: You never know. And then someone might tell you, nah, don't do
0: let's
2: that.
0: Let's not do that.
2: Yeah.
0: Why don't you give me that back?
1: I'm just tired of my guy Herrera getting hit with pitches. That's all.
0: No, yeah, definitely. 3 hits last night. Hit twice by pitches. Scored 3 runs. Anytime you're on base 5 times, score 3 runs. I think you're doing some serious damage there. They weren't the only ones to contribute offensively. J.J. Weatherholt, his 2-run double in the 3rd inning was kind of a turning point in the game. It launched the Cardinals into that that range where it's like, okay, this feels like it's going to be a comfortable win, and it was. Cardinals were already threatening at that point. Weatherholt, his hit opened the floodgates in a 4-run inning that essentially put the game completely in the Cardinals' control. And then Jordan Walker added an RBI double, continuing to contribute offensively. That was the O. What about pitching? Dustin May, outstanding last night.
1: Again.
0: Outstanding. 6 innings, 4 hits, 0 runs, 6 Ks, only walked 1. May hadn't won since April 21st and was 0-4 over his previous 7 starts despite pitching reasonably well to very good. 3.86 ERA during that stretch. This outing finally gave him the result that matched the performance. And obviously, if you could pitch like that consistently, boy, what a boost that is for the Cardinals rotation.
1: Yeah, I'm starting to really like him as a pitcher. And he's kind of off a little bit. I think he's got a little in him there, you know? And
0: he's got a little psychopath in
1: him. A little bit.
0: I like it.
1: And I like it a lot. And, man, his stuff is working. Mm-hmm. He worked some of those batters last night, throwing the fastball, then the sweeper. It's impressive.
0: Off balance.
1: Yeah.
0: One of the things, and you look at the stat line of a game, and you know whether or not a guy threw well. But if you're watching during a game, and hitters are constantly off balance, that's a great sign. You know, if their feet are constantly moving, it's what you've told me, Jamie, in watching a goaltender. If a goaltender is very loud in the crease, he's probably going to have a bad night.
1: He's all over the place. He's going to be the second and third pucks are going to be adventures.
0: He's unsure, right? You need to be quiet in the crease. You should be stabilized as a hitter, right? Stable. We talked yesterday about you don't want to be striding while that front foot is still up. You want to be back, your hands back, loaded, ready to go. But if you got guys that are dancing in the box like a lot of the Mets hitters last night, you could tell Dustin May had them searching. They were either guessing or they were trying to react to what he was throwing, and they were completely off balance. That was an impressive start last night from him, to say the least. Yeah.
1: It's fun to watch, man.
0: Nathan Church. Go ahead, Marsh. You had a comment on Dustin May?
3: With Dustin May, you know, we always talk about strikeouts and whatnot, and that outing could have looked completely different. If you look in the bottom of the second inning, Ewing gets a double. You have one out. He manages to get to third base, and Dustin May strikes out to get the second and third out to get out of that inning. Mm-hmm. To me, that was the most pivotal part of that game. I know it was a 7-0 game, but if he allows a run or that inning looks different, who knows what the outcome is, because then the Cardinals, the next half inning, wind up putting runs on the board,
0: sure,
3: and they didn't look back. Like, that was the most pivotal part of the game, and it was early in that game too, but because Dustin May has that swing and miss stuff, he was able to get out of that jam.
0: Okay, what did you just say there? Can you repeat that?
3: Swing and miss stuff.
0: Okay. It doesn't have to be the end all. It doesn't have to be the end all be all. It doesn't have to be the end all be all. We just had this conversation, I felt like, a month ago, though. I'm fine. If you don't have it doesn't matter. The strikeouts don't matter. No, they matter when you need it.
1: Well, look at that.
0: And he had it.
1: Look, he had six strikeouts in six innings.
0: Yes.
1: One per inning, averaging it out.
0: A lot of the best guys do.
1: Yeah.
0: 1K per inning. A lot of the top guys will have at least one strikeout per inning on average. Defensive play of the game last night, too. How about Nathan Church? You had brought this up. Recently activated. collected three hits, made a highlight reel, basket catch in center field. Robbed Marcus Semien of a likely two-run double in the fourth inning, helped preserve the shutout. Excellent game overall. And they beat up a guy that they're familiar with. Freddie Peralta, obviously, you know, growing up, so to speak, his career at least in Milwaukee. And he could not contain the Cardinals lineup. Six innings, six runs allowed, five strikeouts, two walks. Cardinals kept applying pressure, capitalized on scoring opportunities like we talked about. So, excellent overall. Winners of five straight now. One win away from matching their longest winning streak of the season. So, if they could get that done tonight, again, that would match their longest winning streak of the season. Production up and down this lineup. One of the questions I had yesterday was, what does Nathan Church do to the lineup? Well, both Newt and Church in one. Newt and Church, since returning, respectively, to the Cardinals lineup, they have both, respectively, lengthened this lineup.
1: Well, Church with three hits yesterday, I mean, what a difference that makes from in five nine to hole. Nine a couple of weeks ago to what it is now.
2: Well, I was going to say in the nine hole for sure. I mean, I don't know if Victor Scott had three hits in a game this year. No, I don't think he did.
1: I don't think so.
2: But, yeah, I think the Cardinals are a fun group to watch, man. They're exciting. They when they're scoring, like, I feel like this team can pretty much beat anyone. I don't know that the pitching can you know, keep you in games if you're not scoring. I think that that's going to be, in the long run, going to be one of the problems. But yeah, when they're scoring four, five, six runs, they're more than likely going to win the game because the pitchers will do just enough to make sure that they get out of it.
3: Mm-hmm. Well, we're just talking about Nathan Church. Thank goodness he had the game that he did, because the hitters 5 through 8, nobody got a base hit last night. Now, Nolan Gorman struck out twice, but he walked twice as well. Now, His strikeouts were just not competitive at all. But, no, he did walk. So the one walk that he had started things in the third inning. Mm-hmm. Now, I could have... Freddie Peralta was not finding the strike zone.
0: Let's not do that.
3: I'm not doing it.
1: Are we a little bit concerned about Jimmy Crooks, the experiment?
2: I thought you were going to say no for me.
3: Nah. I'm not.
1: He hasn't done much, guys.
3: He's had a cup of coffee.
2: May I ask a question?
1: I understand, Marshy, but I can only go off of what I see so far.
2: Do you see balls going behind him?
0: It's a fair question.
1: Keep him in. Hey, that's up to him.
2: Do you see baseballs going behind him crouched down behind the plate?
3: Huh. Yeah, last night.
0: Oh, okay.
2: Oh, yeah.
3: A.J. Ewing.
2: Do you see a lot of them, Marsh? Do you see more of those than you should?
3: No, you saw one.
2: Okay. The ball's not going behind him.
1: If you see a couple, it's already more than you should.
3: I thought he had a hard hit ball last night to center.
0: Yeah, you're right. He did. He did.
3: He's fine.
0: Cardinals, by the way, +5 run differential. We've been waiting for this.
2: Hey, look at that. Yeah. Finally on the... Yeah.
1: We're back, baby.
0: Absolutely.
2: Positive side of things, huh?
0: No doubt. 36-28 overall, 4.5 games back of those stupid Milwaukee Brewers. Tonight, you've got the Cardinals and Mets. Andre Pallante will toe the rubber. It will be opposed by Austin Warren. City Field, 6:10. We'll play the lineup game once it's out. All right, it's Fast Line on 101 ESPN. Despite the Hurricanes winning last night, Jamie says his team's still in trouble. Mm-hmm. I'll tell you why next on 101 ESPN.
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0: Oh, a terrible turnover. Jarvis is stopped by Hart. Oh, my goodness. Now out in front. Stahl. He scores while falling down. 4-3, Carolina.
1: Sean McDonough on the call last night. This series, the Stanley Cup Finals, has been unbelievable. And last night was certainly no exception. The Hurricanes, who were up 3-1 after the first period, then gave back the deficit. We're then going into the third period, tied up 3-3. Carolina scores, which you just heard. They added an empty netter. And now the series is tied after the Hurricanes' 5-3 win. But, Jamie, you had said coming in, even though the Hurricanes won last night, you still feel as though that they're in trouble. Why is that?
2: Yeah, well, one, that was maybe the worst defensive game of all the playoffs by the Vegas Golden Knights. They're terrible. Everything that Carolina got, they pretty much gave them. Their penalty kill was not aggressive down low. They didn't take away passing lanes. They let guys camp out in front of the net, which is what they usually clear out the front of the net pretty good. Mm-hmm. The last goal, I don't know what Shea Theodore is doing. There's three guys on the guy in the corner, and he leaves the front of the net to be the fourth guy, leaving Stahl all by himself. Like, what a moronic move that is. And then all I got to do, and that was Vegas, so self-inflicted wounds for Vegas. But mm-hmm. then when I flipped the script a little bit, I looked down at the other end, and Freddie Anderson, not only did he not play, he didn't dress. Rumors that he might have sustained a concussion in the last game. We don't know. We'll find out. But Bussy was terrible.
1: Yeah.
2: 21 shots, 3 goals. And every how many others were adventures? They hit the post once. He was not like solid. So if Vegas doesn't screw up defensively and they just get shots on goal, I feel like this series is still favoring the Vegas Golden Knights.
3: So and Bussy, you said he was terrible. He was first undrafted player to start and win a game in the Stanley Cup final. But Carter Hart has allowed 4 goals in every game, and that's the first time that has ever happened in Stanley Cup final history as well. So it's not like he's playing outstanding on the opposite end. I feel like watching that game last night, I'm like, Carolina is – they're feisty. I do feel like Vegas is the better team. Like, up and down the ice, they look like they're – the better team. They're playing harder. They're playing with more force, and they look like they're the better team. But Carolina won't die. And the goal by Stahl, I don't know how the hell he made that. I don't know what that was. You're standing there wide open, and then you just trip and fall.
2: Miss the puck the first time.
3: I'm like, what the hell is going on in this series?
4: He looked like Troy Brower.
3: It was a weird. But it was a great goal. Yeah. It was amazing. And so I hear you talking about, Vegas and them being the better team, but Carter Hart isn't playing outstanding on the opposite end, so I think that gives Carolina a chance to stay in this series and potentially win it.
2: Well, obviously. Just because I think Vegas is still going to win it doesn't mean it's going to be easy. And they're going to have to go out and earn it. They're going to have to play the way they have played for most of the playoffs. Last night was a terrible defensive game. And for a team like Carolina, it is well known throughout the league, they always start fast. Mm-hmm. Like the first period, they blitz you. Oh, like you'd be an NFL team that every single play they're blitzing you. And you've got to figure it out fast.
3: Get hit in the face?
2: Yeah. Like you're getting it.
1: Right.
2: And last night, no different. 14 shots in the first period, 9, and then 5 in the third. Once Vegas got their footing under them, like even John Tortorella said, they're down 2-0. And he's like, okay, they interviewed him. He said, we're getting to our game now. Like, mm-hmm. The storm hit us. Pardon the pun. The hurricane hit us.
1: See what you did there.
2: And now we're finally getting our bearings here. Mm-hmm. The Golden Knights power play has to be better. Like last night, I was so frustrated when Stahl broke his stick on the penalty kill and Marner and Eichel played pass like mm-hmm. 700 times. You got to work in a one timer there. And Dorofeev, why did he stay where he's at? He should have switched with Marner and went as a one timer at the top of the power play because Stahl has no stick. So now you can get as close as you want to the net on this guy and then move the puck for a one-timer. Mm-hmm. They didn't do that. And they're some of the best players in the NHL. Just a bad setup. They didn't take advantage of it. So I think Vegas has a really good chance to win in Carolina and win it in Game 6 back on home ice. But Carolina's not going away, man. I just worry that Bussy's going to be just as erratic as he was. And if Vegas gets three or four more shots on goal, they might have won that.
1: Jamie, this is, I wanted to just kind of point this out because I find it interesting. I don't know if there's anything to it, but it's crazy to see this trend. Vegas is absolutely owned at the second period. Mm-hmm. They have outscored Carolina 9-1 in the second periods during the series. That's absurd. And game four followed a similar pattern. Carolina led 3-1. Vegas chipped away. You had the Willem Carlson goal and then the Brett Howden goal. And then suddenly it's 3-3. Now, that does speak to what you just said about Carolina starting the games fast. Oof. But what does it tell you about playing Carolina specifically? Okay, here's the rush. But then the second period, it seems like teams are just ready to counterpunch. They figured you out, and you know they can erase what you just did in the first period.
2: Yeah. And I do think that Vegas has to drag it back into the trenches a little bit. Their biggest mistake, and anybody's biggest mistake, is playing wide open against Hurricanes. They have a lot of speed. They move the puck well. They're very aggressive with their checking. Doesn't mean they're physical. People are like, well, checking. Checking is just playing defense. Body checking is hitting. Mm-hmm. And so Carolina is very aggressive with their checking, but they can be pushed around. They can be, and Vegas has shown that throughout this series, that they've got some big bodies that can do some damage. They kind of took a bit of a night off last night. Like, it was a weird feel to the game when I'm watching Vegas. I'm like, they're not playing to their identity. Mm-hmm. And they had pockets of playing to their identity, and that's when they kind of flipped the script a little bit and started taking control of the game. But then over-aggressive on defense, not covering guys. Like, all of the, and then Noah Hanifin. One of the best defensemen in the NHL, and certainly their best defenseman, he fires a puck, tries to make a pass up the middle of the ice in the third period. It goes off their guy over to the, and that's how the whole sequence started for the game-winning goal. What are you doing? I remember Jimmy Roberts told me one time, I had a habit of passing the puck like in front of the net. Like, I'd come around the net and throw it right through the middle of the ice to the guy. Those plays work in junior, the American Hockey League. And they worked a little bit in the NHL until some guys kind of figured it out, and guys are so good. Remember coming around, Yves Serreau, not a household name. I'll never forget him. I came around the net. It was being chased, and another guy was coming here, so I'm like, oh, my winger's wide open. And sauce it back through the middle, like in front of my own net. All of a sudden, whap, knocked down, back of the net. Oh, no. Fierzy's like, well, that was fun. He likes laughing. He goes, well, sorry, that was fun. No chance. I get back to the bench. Jimmy Roberts goes, how old were you when you were told not to pass the puck in front of your own net? I said, 8 or 9 years old. He goes, oh, you still haven't effing figured it out yet? I'm like, I think I just did. Thanks, coach.
1: You should have told him your age. 22, coach. I was 22 years old.
2: What's the time on the clock say? Yeah. He would have killed me. He would have choked me on the spot if I did that. So Vegas making mistakes like that in a Stanley Cup final, it wasn't characteristic of them.
1: Well, I just laugh when you talk.

0: I thought I left you in Edmonton.
1: Go ahead, Marsh. What were you going to say?
2: Well, you brought up the second period. It's crazy how pretty dead even this series is, but you mentioned the second period, how Vegas is outscoring the Hurricanes. It's the complete opposite in terms of the third period,
1: yep. Yeah.
2: Where the Hurricanes are outscoring Vegas 10-3. So, like, how does Vegas essentially get more goal scoring in the third period and really just put the Hurricanes away after having such a dominant second? Is that what is sort of eluding Vegas right now from being up in the series?
0: Oh, yeah. Neither of these teams has put together 60-minute efforts.
2: Mm-hmm.
0: Actually, that's probably a false statement. What I should say is that they're very evenly matched, and each team is having their moments in the game.
2: Mm-hmm.
0: So I think putting together a 60-minute effort against a team that's in the Stanley Cup final against you doesn't always mean success. You got to keep working, because the other team is going to have success at some point in the game. And we're seeing that right now. That's why the series is tied at 2.
2: I think what's so puzzling is both of these teams are pretty good defensively. And it just, that has not been a thing all series long.
1: Yeah.
2: I wonder, like, why that is. Are they just thinking too much?
1: Like, or is it the offensive firepower and the way that Carolina plays? It almost creates all that space, and you're now back on your heels.
0: Yeah, you're under pressure all the time. And look, the other team's out there to make your life difficult. They're out there mm-hmm. trying to win a hockey game, too. And so it's been fun. If you're a Vegas fan, you're probably a little upset today. If you're a Carolina Hurricanes fan, you're optimistic because you're going back to your home barn where you've had a lot of success throughout the last 4 or 5 years, and you have a chance to go up in the series.
1: Yeah.
2: So Braden McNabb scores at the horn, right? Doesn't count. I saw a post on X today saying that the NHL should switch their rules to, if you get the shot off.
0: Oh, like basketball?
2: Like basketball, like a buzzer beater. I was like, well, that'd be kind of interesting, but I don't know if I'm all for that.
0: Then you'd have to go back on to see if the puck left his stick on time.
2: Right. Like, it would be interesting, of course. Buzzer beaters are great in basketball. I don't know about hockey, though.
1: Nah, I don't know about that either. All right, it's Fast Lane on 101 ESPN. Congratulations to our guy, Steve Ott. The Blues signed Steve Ott to a 2-year contract extension as head coach of the Springfield Thunderbirds. Nice. One thing I would love to know, Jamie, your thoughts, since you know Otter so well, your thoughts on his evolution as a coach, but I also want to get into the bigger topic of, all right, why do some players make really good head coaches? Why do some falter? What is the common thread overall to good coaching? We'll dive into that next on 101 ESPN.
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7: 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The Cardinals take down the Mets last night by a final score of 7-0. They're back in action once again tonight with Andre Pallante on the mound. First pitch is at 6:10. We just got done talking about the Carolina Hurricanes taking down the Vegas Golden Knights to even up the Stanley Cup Final. 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Steve Ott received a two-year contract extension to stay as the head coach of the Springfield Thunderbirds. 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
8: It wasn't the right time. I'm a pretty patient person in the sense of where my career path takes me. And this is the best possibility and the best structure for myself and my family at the opportunity to coach in Springfield, to develop as a head coach that I want to continue to do. And there's so many factors that go into it. You know, you get to run your own training camp now. You get to have your own team for the whole season. You know, the adjustments that go on without the whole within the whole year. And those are the things that I'm really looking forward to. And, you know, and that's part of the path to get back to the NHL one day.
9: That was Steve Ott, who joined BK and Ferrario, who today was T-Bone, Alex Ferrario, and Bradford Bruns. But Steve Ott, congratulations to him, friend of our show as well, right here on the Blues Radio Network. He receives a two-year contract extension as head coach of the Springfield Thunderbirds, the Blues AHL affiliate, of course. And, boy, he took over on January 19th of 2026 in the club's final 34 regular season games. Ott led the team to an 18-14-2 record, clinching a berth as the sixth seed in the Atlantic Division for the 2026 Calder Cup. Ott then guided the Thunderbirds to the division finals following a first-round series win over third seed Charlotte and a historic victory over the Kilpatrick Trophy-winning Providence Bruins, the regular season champions, in the divisional finals, semifinals, and then Springfield's win over Providence marked the single biggest upset in AHL history, as the two teams were separated by 38 points in the regular season. So this was a remarkable job by Steve Ott. Jamie, you know him better than Carrie and I do. What made Steve Ott such a perfect fit for Springfield's? And can you talk about the evolution of him as a coach? Like, what did you see in Ott, either working with him as an assistant coach or as a player? Obviously, you guys didn't play together, but you observed.
10: Yeah, I played enough against him. Look, Otter was a really smart player, and the style of game he played was very annoying, and he wasn't afraid to scrap it out. But he was always very well thought out, very well positioned on the ice, worked extremely hard, became one of the best face-off guys because he knew that that was one way to stay in the lineup. It was more ice time because you're getting sent out onto the ice to win certain face-offs. So he's always been very smart at knowing what he has to do in order to get better and help the team. Mm-hmm. And as a coach, you know, he evolved. It's tough. His first stint as the assistant coach, a lot of those guys he played with. So that's always a weird kind of setup. And then over the last couple of years, you watch him establish the way he coaches, and it just doesn't change. Mm-hmm. So he's no longer the player that he was, but he's still having a good time at the rink. No problem walking through the locker room, having some laughs with some of the guys, but then holding their hand to the fire when it's time to actually play the game the right way. He's not afraid to lean into guys and let them know, and players respect that. They respect it because he works so hard, too. Mm-hmm. Otter never takes a day off. He's always doing stuff to get better, always trying to make the team better. And, you know, this recent stint in Springfield as a head coach is, you can see directly how that's paid off for him. It was tough, too, I imagine, because you're in the NHL, and he's been in the NHL a really long time as a player, and then right into being a coach.
9: Yeah.
10: It's tough to take a step backwards as far as the league is concerned. It was a step forward in responsibility and obviously what the job actually is, but it was a step backwards to a league that's underneath where you are. No private jets, no five-star hotels, no big buffets. Like, it's a sacrifice. He's getting a soggy sub sandwich on a bus. It's a 7-hour ride home. You know, like it's not the same. It's not the same. But from what I gather,
9: as Dunk used to say, the sloped bed.
10: Yeah.
9: The sloped bed instead of the quinoa, he's having cheese sticks.
10: Yes.
9: Yeah.
10: Yeah. So anyways, Otter, from what I hear from the people down in Springfield, is came in right away and just established a certain brand of hockey this team is going to play, establishing the culture immediately. Mm-hmm. And there were certain players that didn't fit that mold and moved on from those players and brought in other players. And all of a sudden, you got the Springfield Thunderbirds playing like Steve Ott out there. You got Hugh McGing, who's 5'7" out there, chasing down a guy to fight him because he hit his teammate the wrong way.
9: Right.
10: You got guys blocking shots left and right. The goaltender standing on his head. They adopted Steve Ott's attitude. Mm-hmm. And so that was huge. And now to see him sign the 2-year extension tells me a lot, too. It tells me that he wants to continue to get better. He's not in a rush to get to the NHL. I'm sure he could have gotten at least a couple of interviews, but he's going to wait.
9: Yeah,
10: going to play out his term here with the Springfield Thunderbirds. And if there's a chance for him to advance next summer, I don't think Army or Steiner would step in his way. And look, hockey's a strange sport. Coaches are fired all the time. Things happen. We love our guy Monty to death. And, you know, he's one of the best coaches in the NHL. But if for some reason something goes sideways, you got somebody pretty familiar in Springfield that now is a head coach. Mm-hmm. I don't know if that plays out. Who knows? But we do know, like, the tenure for NHL coaches, they go quick.
9: Yeah, big time. So I thought Chief would be here forever.
10: I thought he was a lock for at least, like, 10 years.
9: Yeah.
10: That didn't happen.
9: No.
10: I think Monty, you know, should be a lock for a long time, especially with the way this team is trending. But you never know.
9: Right.
10: But either way, Steve Ott is going to get consideration whenever there's a job opening over the next couple of years, and he's going to continue to create who he is as a head coach, and his certain brand of hockey is going to be definitely well known.
9: You know, one thing, Kerry, that Jamie said that really stood out was how the team started to adopt Steve Ott's personality. Mm-hmm. And it reminds me of something that you have shared with our audience about Mike Tomlin. Mm-hmm. In order to get the most out of players, they first have to know that you care. And you had mentioned that, I think, yesterday, the day before, talking about a different head coach. I don't think you get guys blocking shots and doing some of the dirty things that is necessary to win games like that if you don't think the head coach cares about you and you don't feel like you have a role in the team.
11: Yeah, you feel like there's buy-in. You're a part of all of the things that are going on. And The main thing is you don't want to let anybody down. I think when you have a certain standard for your team, and everything always starts from the top, when your coach has expectations, your teammates have expectations, you don't want to be the one guy when you turn on that damn film and they're like, well, what the hell are you doing?
9: Mm-hmm.
11: Everybody it's else is doing, feeling. Oh my God, it's the worst feeling in the world. The level of embarrassment. You would never understand being in a room full of grown men and everybody's looking at you trying to figure out what the fast lane you're doing right now and why aren't you doing what we talked about. I don't know. Not good enough answer, man. It's not good enough. So the main thing with good teams, and it comes from good coaching, is we're all pulling the rope in the same way. We all have the same mentality. We're all working on one accord, and we're all working for one another. And that's when you have a great team, and that buy-in comes from, like I said, the top. Coaches putting you in favorable positions to have success, not throwing you out on the ice where, you know, no offense to Jamie, where they're trying to get you off because Mario Lemieux is on, right? That's a bad matchup in that situation. At least that's what the coach felt, right?
9: Still thinking about it.
11: Me block Mario Williams, not a great idea, coach. It sounded great in film, man.
9: Why am I going backwards?
11: I can't even touch him, man. His arms are too long. So those things, when you're watching that film, you don't want to be the odd man out. So you're putting everything on the line to make sure that you're doing your job in the right way, the way with the technique you've been taught, and the expectation that comes down from your coach and from your teammates. And good coaching has you do that.
9: I can only imagine, you know, for you guys obviously played, but it's like this in any sort of company too. If your boss or your coach knows what you want out of that role or that job or that, you know, out of your career, they can speak to you then. They can speak to, okay, hey, I'm going to help get you to where you want to go. And it's as simple as that. Now, it's still up to the player to put in the effort or the employee to put in the effort and hard work and, you know, all that and grow as a human being. But if it just starts with that, Jamie Rivers, what do you want to do in your career? I'm going to help you get there.
10: Yeah.
9: And all of a sudden you're like,
10: nobody ever asked me that, actually.
9: No. Exactly.
10: No, nobody ever asked me that.
9: I think the doctors in Croatia did at some point, but
10: he said, where do you want the remains?
9: Yeah. Oh, that's what it was.
10: I was like, guys, I'm still alive.
9: Now, please put this back in, whatever organ this is. Sew me back up horribly, and I'll go on with my time.
10: Yeah.
9: Yeah.
10: It's funny.
9: Mm-hmm.
11: Yeah. You think they tell that story? Like, do you think those doctors
9: they have to? Are you kidding me?
11: You think the doctors are like
10: the one guy?
11: I had a guy I thought was dead on the table, and he woke up.
10: The one guy for sure I know he tells this story is the guy who's standing in the operating room smoking a cigarette 5 feet from me.
11: He panicked, but
10: he didn't even put a cigarette down. I remember that. I remember the bright lights, them standing over in the corner, my guts being cut open, and then this guy hacking a cigarette and looking over and like pointing like, oh, like take care of this guy.
11: He didn't budge. No,
10: didn't even move.
9: Where were you?
10: He may have been the janitor. I don't know. I don't know who the guy was.
11: But no cigarette panic on his face.
10: He didn't drop it and didn't do a thing to help me.
9: I just picture him in some sort of like vet hospital. not vet hospital, pet hospital. In some basement.
10: Buddy,
9: where the guys were like... The
10: three levels to the operating room. Who the hell has an operating room in the basement?
9: The graveyard shift was working on Jamie.
10: Yeah.
9: But you're here. So they did something, right?
10: I think.
9: Okay.
11: A clone, man. I told you.
9: You know what?
11: Jamie Barry Rivers. This is Jamie Harry Rivers.
9: Yeah, you're right. You're absolutely right. All right, Andrew Marsh.
10: Thank you.
9: Kerry Davis, Anthony Stalter. That is Jamie Harry Rivers. Speaking of Marsh, he's got what's trending next on 101 ESPN.
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25: Here's what's trending

0: What? You all right, Gary?
1: Jamie Rivers' logic is like none other. I mean, brother. The things that comes out of his mouth. And he's like 100%. Yeah, that's true. Yeah. No, it's not. It's not true.
0: That's what
1: at all.
0: I believe to be true.
2: He's a character.
1: Wow.
2: Yeah.
1: All right.
2: Marshy? Speaking
3: of interesting things coming out of people's mouths, by the way, this is what's trending. Brandon Ayuk.
0: Oh, boy.
3: Ever heard of him?
1: Mm-hmm. Good football player, man. How's he doing? Getting trained, getting ready for training camp?
3: Yesterday, Ayuk posted a video on Instagram. It was about 30-second video, and he called the 49ers stupid and dumb. Here is what he had to say. You want to know why they really mad, though? They mad because they stupid. They dumb. They mad that they paid me $50 million in 8 months and then voided my guarantees for 2027. And I'm about to be on a new team in 2027. They mad at theyselves for real. Blank, acting like they mad at me, but they stupid ass mad at theyself.
1: When you say it, when you're reading it, it sounds much worse. It sounds bad.
0: Yeah.
2: You don't think it. Yeah.
1: Well, it's how he talked, but reading it sounds like he can't talk.
2: Mm-hmm.
1: And that's just how he talks. But they're reading it, hearing the words audibly, like in print, it sounds really bad.
2: If I may.
0: It is really bad.
2: Well, please do. If I may.
1: Yes, yeah, do your thing.
2: But why don't we go over some of this stuff, okay, with Brandon Ayuk? Because I don't know why, but I'll just be completely... This dude, like, bothers me. You're calling the 49ers stupid and dumb for paying you. Let's break this down. After a breakout season in 2023... He wanted a new contract for the 49ers. So what does he do? He requests a trade.
1: Oh, boy.
2: Training camp hold-in, which he shows up, but he doesn't fully participate. Social media drama. Public frustrations, of course, start to spill in. Serious trade talks involving multiple teams, including the Steelers. Standoff lasts most of the offseason before he ultimately is given a 4-year, $120 million extension in August of 2024. Then he suffers a devastating injury in 2024, tearing his ACL, his MCL, and his meniscus. Okay, not his fault, right? In 2025, 49ers void roughly $27 million future guaranteed money from his contract, and then he misses meetings, fails to participate in certain required team activities. This is before they void the contract. Did not fulfill some of the obligations for the contract during his rehab process. So he, like, no shows, doesn't go to the meetings, doesn't really want to be a part of the team, and now he's calling them stupid and dumb.
1: Well, I mean,
2: after he holds them to the fire.
1: Here, I mean.
2: Come on.
1: Broken clock is right twice a day. He might actually be on point, because if he was acting like this and you paid him, then you are dumb.
2: You're right.
0: He got it right when he was. Yeah,
2: you're sure about that.
1: he ain't like, believe this is who I am.
0: Put it that way.
1: And you gave me that money. Who's the dumbass?
2: You're not wrong. You're not wrong.
1: I'm just asking.
2: He did, though. It was standard kind of operating procedure when it comes to him demanding the money and request of the trade and all that. We've seen that with other players before.
1: Right.
2: Then they get paid, and typically it's like, okay, I feel appreciated, we're all good.
1: He got injured.
2: But he gets injured, and then he misses the meetings. Then he fails to participate. Then, like, what are you doing?
1: Yeah. I don't have an answer.
2: I call Kirk Cousins and his agent
1: geniuses.
2: Geniuses and crooks. He's a crook, too. Put the money in the bag. That's it. I'm out.
1: Is it stealing if they give it to you, though? Like, if you, and I'm asking, I'm not advising this. If you go into the bank and they hand you,
0: write this down.
1: I'm asking, is it still stealing if they hand you money?
2: Okay, but what did you do?
1: I'm not holding anything. I walked into the bank.
2: What did you do?
1: I walked into the bank and someone said, then here's $50,000.
2: It's not the same situation.
1: Did I steal that or did they hand it to me?
2: Gary, it's not the same situation involving Kirk Cousins.
1: You said what?
2: It's not the same situation. It's not apples to apples. Kirk Cousins and his agent clearly reached out to multiple teams saying, look, I got stuff on you. I got stuff on you. That's different. Jamie, what category would that fall into?
1: Strong arm robbery?
2: You know?
0: Yeah. There's, like, what crime would that be?
2: Yeah. Bribery?
0: Extortion.
2: Yeah. That's what they allegedly did.
3: Why would another team want him on their team?
2: Thank you. I don't know.
0: Who?
2: He thinks he's going somewhere.
0: He thinks he's going straight to the UFL or the CFL.
2: He thinks he's going to the Commanders.
1: He'll get a team.
0: He will.
2: He's wearing Commander gear.
1: He will sign with the team.
0: He's a Falcon. You watch.
2: No, he's no Falcon. Yeah,
0: they'll sign him.
1: Nah. I mean, actually, is he not?
2: No, I just paid Drake.
1: The Georgia Bulldog is probably more his speed.
2: Oh, wow. Ouch. Oh, man.
3: He was driving fast in that video.
2: Oh, jeez. Mm. That's...
0: Oh, boy.
1: Not even saying.
2: Yeah.
1: That's a Georgia Bulldog.
2: Okay.
3: You guys want to talk about something a little bit lighter?
2: Yeah, sure.
3: How about that White Sox rookie last night, Braden Montgomery?
2: Had himself a night.
3: He was a Texas A&M Aggie. That team went on to the College World Series, but he got injured. He was with the Boston Red Sox, came to the White Sox in the Garrett Crochet trade, makes his Major League debut last night against the Atlanta Braves, who are a really good ball team.
2: Yes, they are.
3: And hits the game-winning walk-off home run to seal the deal for the White Sox. Pretty cool moment for the young athlete.
2: Montgomery, yep.
3: Do you guys remember your debut, and was it as special?
2: Oh.
0: My debut, my first game in the NHL, first preseason game was probably more special than my first regular season game. My first preseason game ever was against the Montreal Canadiens at the Montreal Forum. Mm-hmm. And my parents were there. My grandma was there. It was pretty cool to skate out onto the ice where, like, my favorite team growing up was Montreal. To be on that ice playing against the Montreal Canadiens.
2: That's cool.
0: It was cool until my second shift of the first period.
2: What happened?
0: A guy named Jerry Fleming. I think he's 6'6", 6'7", somewhere in there.
2: Okay.
0: He hit Philippe Bozon from behind. And I looked around, and there's nobody really on the ice to do anything about it. So I thought, well, I'm going to just go skate over and just hammer this guy. Well, he really didn't have the intentions on fight. He was a big, tough guy. And first game, I was just trying to get my feet under me. So as I'm skating over there, pretty quickly, he turns and cross-checks me right in the nose.
3: Ooh.
0: My nose goes into my eye socket.
2: Oh.
0: So now we're fighting. But I'm fighting with a broken nose. I can't see out of my right eye. I have all blood everywhere. I get to the bench after that, and they break it back over a little bit, then blood's gushing everywhere.
2: Whew.
0: So they put those things up my nose, the cotton pads, little tampons still, up my nose. But they didn't cut them. So I go out there for my next shift, and Bob Basson's on the team. He goes, yeah, kid, you got to cut those. You look ridiculous. My eyes all swollen and black. I go, do you think I care right now how this looks? Well, they cut them. And one of my hockey cards, you can see a piece of that. Of course, they took a picture that day. So it was very memorable, Marshy, in lots of ways. But I didn't miss a shift, and I played the whole game.
2: Yeah, you did.
3: 30-plus years later, Jerry's are still giving Jamie fits. Mm. By the way, Jerry will return for the gauntlet today.
0: Geez, funny story is I ended up drinking one night with Jerry Fleming until like 6 o'clock in the morning.
2: Really?
0: Yeah. And we both laughed about the story, and he said he was real sorry about it.
2: He wasn't, though.
0: He wasn't in the moment, but he was after, Good dude.
1: My rookie year, my first game, I don't remember any of the preseason, but I remember... a little bit, but I remember my first game because we were playing the New England Patriots. I was in Indianapolis, and I actually was put on practice squad like a few days right after training camp ended. They were putting me on practice squad, and they're like, hey, you're going to be on the practice squad. And then the day before the game, they're like, you're coming to the game with us. I'm like, what do you mean? Hey, we might sign you to the active roster in the morning. Okay. We were playing the Thursday night game. The New England Patriots were having, their banner because they won the Super Bowl the year before. That morning, get up, go down to the lobby, sign my NFL contract, like literally.
2: Wow.
1: And I get to dress and play in the game that night. And I was playing against one of my former teammates. Eugene Wilson was one of the safeties for them. So it was a really special moment for me because I was 48 hours ago, I was just a practice squad. You know, I felt like I had done everything to make the active roster. So I was really pissed off when they told me I was going to be on practice squad. But then, like, that range of emotions shifted from Tuesday to, well, from Monday to Wednesday morning, Wednesday night, and then Thursday morning. I'm like, oh, well, this is different. All right, awesome. Cool.
2: So, this is the Colts?
1: Yeah, this was Indianapolis. Yep.
2: Wow.
1: So that was my first NFL game.
0: Might be better off that way.
1: Yeah.
0: It's like, oh, all of a sudden.
1: Yeah. You're in the line. It happens.
2: Right.
1: What's going on here?
2: I've made it. All right, good stuff. It's Fastlane on 101 ESPN. Spurs, Knicks. NBA has a new villain. And I think it's kind of interesting that he's playing for the Spurs of all team.
0: I love this guy.
2: That's next on 101 ESPN.

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1: What time is it?
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0: It's brought to you by Clarkson Jewelers, an officially licensed Rolex jeweler. Victor Wembanyama has turned into a villain in the NBA from a storyline standpoint. Couldn't be better. So he, as some Knicks fans would consider it, he basically suplexed Jalen Brunson. Did not pick up a flagrant foul. Yeah, flagrant foul. And the NBA reviewed it and like, nah, we cool. They don't want Victor Wembanyama to be suspended a game. That doesn't make any sense.
1: It's happened once already.
0: Right.
1: Not gonna kill him.
0: I do think it's interesting. Well, we'll go down the villain path here for a second. New York sports fans have a tradition of creating kind of iconic villains. Michael Jordan, mm-hmm. Reggie Miller,
1: yep.
0: Tom Brady, Sidney Crosby, who is, you know, just a stand-up human being. He somehow turns into a New York villain. Tyrese Halliburton at one point. So I think it's interesting that Victor Wembanyama playing the Knicks has become a villain. Mm-hmm. And I also find it kind of ironic that the same organization that has produced David Robinson, homegrown talent, David Robinson and Tim Duncan, two of the most stand-up human beings to ever play this sport, they have produced perhaps an actual villain now, as opposed to just another tall, incredible icon who is also well-respected and winning every nice guy award in the NBA.
2: Buddy, Wemby don't care.
0: No.
2: At all.
0: No.
2: He became my favorite player when he elbowed that guy in the face. And he showed no remorse, didn't care at all. And then
0: he spot checked.
2: He's been like on a tear ever since. He doesn't care.
0: Mm-hmm.
2: And it's not that he's a villain. He's just super intense and really doesn't care what you think.
0: Right. So he looked at the camera that night and he said, Naz Reid shouldn't have been standing there.
1: You're bad.
2: I love it. I think it's great. For the first time in maybe ever, San Antonio has some personality on their team that's not Popovich.
0: Right. the only time they've ever had any sort of personality, and I'm not criticizing them because I really, if you like the lunch pail, go to work, try hard guy, like, it's the Spurs in the NBA, it's always been that way.
2: Well, then Ginobili, he was just an incredible player, but he's same thing.
0: Tony Parker kind of had a little bit of a personality.
2: But that
0: was
2: only because he was married to...
1: He did some other things.
0: Yeah, he did some stuff.
2: We'll talk about later. Yeah.
0: Dennis Rodman. Rodman's the last time they had any sort of personality, but he wasn't there long.
2: No.
0: You know, he goes from the Pistons to the Spurs, and then they got rid of him real quick because
2: he broke out the green hair one day, and they're like, Pop is like, I think we're good.
0: Right. And that was even, what was the previous coach? It was Popovich fired the guy and then replaced him with himself.
2: It was a guy with a mustache.
0: It was Hill.
3: Oh, I don't remember.
0: Oh, what's his name? Brian Hill was the Spurs coach.
3: Brian Hill was the Magic coach. I don't know if he went to San Antonio.
0: He was good, but Pop fired him and then replaced him with himself. I got to find this name. Bob Hill.
3: Bob Hill, okay.
0: Bob Hill of 94 to 96. Popovich took over 96. Anyways, so Wemby has turned into a villain and a good villain at that. Because the NBA has needed a legit villain. And he's almost like an anti-hero, too, because people still really
3: look up to him or
0: and root for him.
3: I think I don't know if he's on the villain list yet. I mean, him throwing the elbow or pushing or shoving Jalen Brunson in the back of the head definitely should have been a call. That's not basketball.
2: It's just basketball.
3: But I do think that if you want it to be a villain type of energy, someone has to go back at him. Like, and he has to stand in it and really, you know, embrace that role. I don't look at Wemby as a villain. I think he's too nice.
0: Mm.
3: Like, I think he's too, like, he doesn't have that, not yet at least. Like, Reggie Miller had a killer instinct. Like, he did grabbed his throat and said, y'all are choking. Like, you can't.
0: But Miller had Reggie Miller was very likable too, though.
3: But he also had a demeanor about him. I don't think Wemby has that. And maybe
0: you know what I mean?
3: Maybe he does. Maybe I'm just
0: because Reggie. If people loved Reggie Miller, unless, of course, you're playing him. And then I agree, then that personality would come out.
3: He was very intense. I haven't seen that intensity level. Like, Wimby is he looks like he's very thoughtful and understands and is so, you know, focused on. I don't think he lets emotion drive him in a negative way, like in an angry way. He showed emotion after they won the Western Conference Finals. He was, you know, shedding some tears and being excited. But in terms of, like, anger and frustration and like vitriol, I don't get that from him. Mm-hmm. And I think that's a villain. I think the villain is Trae Young when they're saying F Trae Young in the playoffs and he's like just rubbing his shoulders like I'm so cold and you can't there's nothing you can do to me. Like that to me is a villain. Like, yeah, it doesn't matter what you say. I'm too cold. You can't stop me. That is a villain. Michael Jordan is a villain. I don't see that just yet from Wimby. That's just
2: give him another
3: just,
2: couple games here.
3: If he goes out and scores 40 and is looking at the crowd, then yeah. Like if he has a moment where he's looking at all of those celebrities and like, yeah. They can't do anything. Mm-hmm. And that to me becomes now the energy is like, oh, we gotta figure out how to stop him. And that's when the villain starts to really be created. I just don't see it yet.
0: I wonder if we're seeing it. I wonder if it's coming.
3: This is the origin story of a villain.
0: Yes.
3: Okay.
0: Yes. All right. And it's New York City, and it's under the lights, and it's the celebrities and all that stuff. And
3: the only villains that I saw are the people that were attacking Spurs fans.
0: Those are ridiculous villains.
3: Those are idiots.
0: Yes.
4: I don't see it. I think maybe for New York fans that he can be a player that they come to hate, especially if he comes back in the series and wins the finals for San Antonio. But I mean, he's kind of a geek a little bit. He's a big Star Wars guy. Mm-hmm. I don't know. He's more Luke Skywalker than Darth Vader.
0: I'll tell you what though, there was a villain in Star Wars, Marsh.
2: Did you see that elbow?
4: Multiple.
0: Luke Skywalker's asking for permission before he throws an elbow.
2: It says he's sorry after.
4: Luke Skywalker had to battle the forces of darkness.
0: Yeah, spoiler alert, Marsh. Take it easy over there.
4: Sorry, it's been how many years?
0: 30, 4, 9. Are you a niner in there? Lineup game.
4: It's been more than 30 years.
0: 90 years. Lineup game is next on 101 ESPN.
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0: Andre Pallante will take the mound for the Cardinals tonight. He'll be opposed by Austin Warren of the Mets, who is a right-handed pitcher, and that leads us to our lineup game, 7-10, Citi Field tonight. Cardinals continue their series against the Mets after blanking New York 7-0 last night. All right, boys, let's do it. Right-handed pitcher on the mound.
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14: Captain, you hear me? 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
0: Mason Wynn?
1: Yeah, sure.
4: Yep.
0: Show us, Mason Wynn.
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18: This is bullshit.
19: He's the best in the business.
20: Best arm in baseball.
0: All right, so boys, we need a center fielder, a third baseman, and a DH.
1: Center fielder, third baseman.
0: And a DH.
1: Do you think that Velasquez is playing?
0: Yeah, I could see him being
4: DH for sure.
1: You want to get a...
4: Would he go right here?
0: Yeah, I would say Velasquez and then maybe Gorman, because Gorman was sitting here.
1: Yeah.
0: Hey, Gorman was sitting eighth yesterday.
4: I'd say...
1: And then
4: Church. Church got to stay in there, unless they bumped him up. And I don't know why they would, but...
0: Yeah.
1: I wouldn't go lower than seven for Velasquez if he's playing.
0: I agree. Gary, go for it.
1: Not be. All right, show us Nelson Velasquez.
21: Man, I'm glad I called that guy.
22: Welcome back to the show!
0: Okay.
1: All right.
4: This would seem obvious that it's Gorman.
0: Agreed.
4: Is it obvious?
0: I think it is.
4: It's a right-handed pitcher?
0: Yeah.
4: Show us Nolan Gorman.
23: You guys are such idiots.
0: Well, that's true. Yeah.
4: Gosh darn it.
0: Okay.
4: So is it the Furminator?
0: Yeah. Because we're still missing a third baseman no matter what, so.
4: Go ahead.
0: Show us Jose Fermin.
23: You are so wrong.
1: Maybe it's Nathan Church and then Gorman?
4: Wait. Yeah, okay.
1: Yeah?
0: Sure.
1: Show us Nathan Church.
24: I believe in the Church of Baseball. I've tried all the major religions and most of the minor ones.
4: And I don't think they'd bat Gorman ninth.
0: So, Fermin?
4: I think it's Fermin.
0: Go for it. I agree.
4: Show us the Ferminator.
25: Hello, local utility.
0: Oh, not bad, guys. Marsh, run it.
26: All right, gentlemen, leading off, playing second base, J.J. Weatherholt. Batting second and catching, Yvonne Herrera. Batting third, your first baseman, Alec Burleson. Your cleanup hitter and designated hitter, Jordan Walker. Ooh. Batting fifth in right field is Lars Nootbaar. Batting sixth, the shortstop, Mason Wynn. Batting seventh in left field, Nelson Velasquez. Batting eighth in center field is Nathan Church. And batting ninth, playing third base, Jose Fermin.
27: Back.
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0: All right, Marsh, can you please update us on our standings after Jamie picked up some points last night, or a point?
26: Yeah, Jamie picked up a point, and he is now tied with you and I, Anthony. Okay. All three of us have 10 points. Carey has 5, and Bradford Bruns has 2, but he's not on the show today, so he will not pick up points. But the order will be, Anthony, you will go first, I will go second, Jamie will go third, and then Carey will finish us off.
0: Okay. Jamie, any comments about now being tied? I mean, you got to feel good about that.
4: Yeah, I'm always striving for more, but this will do for now.
0: Okay. I'll take Jordan Walker, please.
26: All right, I'm going to go with Nelson Velasquez.
0: Okay.
4: I am feeling a Newt bomb tonight.
2: Yeah, and I am going to pass you all
1: with Nolan Gorman tonight off of the bench.
4: Oh, wow.
0: Okay. Wow. I don't blame you.
2: Yeah.
4: I do. It's your own fault.
0: You are you're going for it, kid. Going for it.
2: Heck yeah.
0: Yeah.
4: All right.
0: All right. Tonight, Knicks Spurs, game 4, pregame 6:30, tip off at 7:30. One of the things that we didn't get into with the Victor Wembanyama discussion is how the Knicks counterpunch. Carrie, when you look at this series and the way it's unfolded, every game has been tight. As Marsh said yesterday, Spurs could easily be up 3-0 in this series, just mm-hmm. As opposed to being down 2-1. So what's one of the storylines for you tonight, Knicks Spurs?
2: For me, it is what Karl Anthony Towns does. I was reading a stat or heard a stat that when he has 4-plus assists, the Knicks are 13-1.
0: Wow.
2: Like if they run the offense through him, whatever they did to start off game 3, let's scrap that. Let's not do that again because it was terrible. Like the first few possessions, I'm like, who the hell is guarding Victor Wembanyama? He's the biggest person in the damn building. Why don't you know who's on him?
0: Mm-hmm.
2: It was ridiculous the first few possessions. So know who you got on the defensive end. Know what your game plan is. Stick to it. Don't let them get out. I thought the first game of the series was one of my favorite games because they were attacking early. The Knicks were. They were running. They were fast breaking. They were getting the ball out in transition after made buckets and going quickly and not having any issues. And so for me, if they get back to that, if they let Karl Anthony Towns kind of do his thing in the mid post and be a facilitator, can get the ball. He was going around Wimby when they were getting it to him at the top of the key. Like they did a lot of things in games 1 and 2. The Knicks did that they did not do in game 3. I don't know if it was simply because of how the Spurs were playing them or if it was just an off time for the Knicks and not taking care of business. And sometimes when you start off slow, you get to scrambling. So I expect the Knicks to run the offense through Karl Anthony Towns. I expect at some point Jalen Brunson to have a really good shooting night. He still has not had that yet, even though he's had 30 points in a couple of these games. I expect him to go off and have some better shooting night. And if they do what they have done in games 1 and 2, and they lost game 3 by, 4 points?
0: Mm.
2: So they were also in that game. It was a one-possession game with under a minute. So I think the Knicks come out and take care of business tonight, unlike they did the other night.
0: Sounds like you're taking it sounds like you're taking the Knicks.
2: Yes.
0: So you are. I got the Spurs tonight. Jamie?
4: Oh, man. I want the Spurs to win.
0: And that's why you're taking them.
4: I like the drama. I'll take the Spurs.
0: Marsh?
3: I think the Spurs even the series up. I think both of these series go the distance, the NHL and in the NBA.
0: Both have been great so far.
3: Yeah, both have been fantastic. So I think the Spurs even the series up. Of course, both teams winning on the road, and we'll see what happens. I think actually the Spurs take the next 2 games. So they'll go up 3-2, and maybe the Knicks bounce back at
0: Marsh not only calling a shot tonight, but the next 2 games. Hey, you can join Kerry Davis and 101 ESPN this Friday from 11 a.m. to 1 p.m. at the Paymore

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2: I'm Andrew Marsh. 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The Cardinals take down the Mets last night by a final score of 7-0. They're back at it again, once again, with Andre Pallante on the mound. 6:10, first pitch from Citi Field. Coming up next, we have Prove Me Wrong. 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
1: All right, time to play Prove Me Wrong here in the Fastlane on 101 ESPN. 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And it's up to Carrie, Jamie, or I to prove wrong in the eyes of the judge, Andrew Marsh. Judge, how are you?
2: I'm doing great.
1: Good, good. Good to see you. Hope the family's doing great.
2: You ready?
1: Yeah.
2: All right. From the 618, Prove Me Wrong. The Denver Broncos, with a healthy Bo Nix, win the AFC Championship and have a real shot at winning it all.
3: Are we talking last year last or year? This year?
2: I'm assuming this upcoming season.
3: Oh, God, no. I mean, yeah, you got so many teams that are...
2: Or maybe I don't know, actually.
1: Well, Judge, we need a ruling.
3: Yeah, I'm...
2: We need a little bit more clarification. Why don't we skip this one?
1: Okay, all right.
2: If the 618 is
3: can
2: listening...
3: Can we get the ding?
2: No.
3: You throw the case out, that means we won.
2: No. Yeah, we're
3: right,
2: putting
3: Jamie?
2: It on hold.
4: It's a mistrial. We're done here.
3: Yeah, we won.
2: We're putting it on hold. I'm not giving out free dings. So the 618, if you're listening, let us know if you mean this upcoming season or this past season. So we're going to move on to the 636. Prove me wrong. The NHL should go back to the old playoff format.
4: Which one? Which format? 1-16 or 1-8 each conference?
3: Judge, Your Honor, I think with no clarification, we can clearly, we are unable to actually try this case. We don't have anything to stand on if we don't know exactly where the texter is coming from. I think that should be another mistrial and another ding. If I'm not asking for too much, Your Honor.
2: All right, why don't we skip that one and go back to the other one? You know exactly what he was talking about. But all right, from 618, prove me wrong. The Broncos with a healthy Bo Nix win the AFC Championship and have a real shot at winning it all this upcoming season.
3: Oh, God, no. I mean, there are way too many teams that we... coming out of the AFC, is Josh Allen still...
1: No, he's still around. Yeah, he's with the Bills.
3: Okay, well, yeah. Is Lamar...
1: Yeah. Oh,
3: still?
1: Yeah, no, he's on a contract with the Baltimore Ravens. Ready
3: you know,
1: with
3: the Patriots, they lost their quarterback, and they
1: no,
3: didn't
1: no, no, no, Drake
3: a,
1: May. Drake May's still there.
3: And they
1: led them to the Super Bowl last year.
3: And they added a receiver.
1: A.J. Brown.
3: Whew. Well, that Joe Burrow, I know he's often hurt, and he's got to be hurt again going into this season right
1: now.
3: Oh,
1: no, he's healthy, ready to run.
3: Well, Ja'Marr Chase is not going to play. I mean,
1: he is.
3: He's there, too?
1: Yes, sir.
3: Wow. Okay. Patrick Mahomes is actually hurt, and nobody expects him to ever be the Patrick Mahomes, especially not this year.
1: Should be back within the first 2 months of the season.
3: Okay. Yeah, no, Your Honor. There's no way in hell and I love Sean Payton. We met him. He's a great dude. Obviously, rooting for him. Want him to win. Eastern Illinois' finest. Like, he's one of the guys.
1: Mm-hmm.
3: Right? But I don't think that there's any way, even with a healthy Bo Nix, that the Denver Broncos sniff the AFC Championship game, let alone the Super Bowl.
2: I'll give it to you. You guys were patient with the debacle at the beginning of this segment.
3: No, not our fault, Your Honor. We're upstanding.
2: I think
3: gentlemen.
2: They could sniff it, you know. They could maybe sniff around. I don't think they'll ultimately get there. I'm not really a huge Broncos guy. But when it comes to the Super Bowl, you have to think about the other teams in the NFC as well. So having to win the entire thing is that's tough, especially with how good the Rams are, at least heading into the season. All right, from the 314, I think this one should be pretty quick, but prove me wrong. The Cardinals should trade from their minor league depth, primarily catcher pitchers, at the deadline to do a soft buy without trading top prospects.
1: This is how you get into trouble, Judge. When you start to think short-term, when your long-term goals are to replenish the farm system to the point that when you are a legitimate contender... That's when you borrow from that surplus. The fact is, they're still building up their farm system. So to do a soft buy and to get into that catching depth that you think is like it's abundant, it's not. I mean, let's think about after Yadier Molina, we're thinking, well, it's going to be Carson Kelly, or it's going to be this catcher. How many catchers have we gone through? It's like, hey, he's the next one, only to find out that they're not. They're not a star. I mean, Pedro Paz, it wasn't like he was going to be one of their top catching prospects to come through, and hey, this is going to be the guy. And that's who they're using primarily outside of Jimmy Crooks. So I don't think that just borrowing from that depth in a year where you're still rebuilding, you're ahead of the curve, but you're still rebuilding, I don't think that's smart. It's not smart for now. It's not smart for your future, certainly.
2: All right, let's go back to the playoff format. One from the 636. The NHL should go back to the old playoff format. One plays eight, two plays seven, three plays six, etc.
4: Yeah, are you kidding me? Let me tell you about some of the matchups that used to happen one against eight. It was a snooze fest. You guaranteed that team in first place. You might as well give them a bye at that point. Wasn't competitive. The only series that you'd really get anything going on was 4 versus 5. Sometimes 3 versus 6 was compelling. But this is why they changed it. The NHL wanted first-round matchups that were everybody... You want to complain about it, but you're talking about it. You're talking about the Avalanche versus the Dallas Stars. You're talking about the Lightning versus the Montreal Canadiens. Why? Because they're great teams that are playing each other right away. A Stanley Cup contender can be eliminated in the first round. That's dramatic. Mm-hmm. That's where people are watching, going, which one is going to fall? Because they know that those teams are qualified to win a Stanley Cup, but you're going to watch because you know, which one will it be? So going back to the 1 versus 8, don't see anybody glued to their TV. I remember first round, it's fine, you know. But second round, and so moving forward, then you paid attention. But the first round was, yeah. So going back to that, yeah, no thank you.
2: I can't in good faith give you that ding. I completely disagree.
4: I completely disagree, too, but I had to say something, Judge.
2: At least you gave it your best. You knew you weren't getting the ding before you even started talking.
4: I thought maybe I'd sway you, but well, whatever.
2: All right, this one might be controversial.
1: Uh-oh.
2: Depending on which side of the aisle you fall.
4: Oh, boy.
2: The water boy. Prove me wrong. Ollie is the best Cardinals manager since Tony La Russa.
1: I don't remember when Ollie Marmol brought the Cardinals to the World Series, like Mike Matheny. Mm-hmm. I don't remember when Ollie did so much more with less, like Mike Schilt.
4: We must not forget the NLCS, too.
1: NLCS for Mike Schilt.
4: Mike Schilt.
1: Yes. Also the NLCS for... Matheny, if I remember correctly.
4: Best winner.
1: A lot of success. And this was after Pujols. Mike Matheny didn't have the opportunity to coach Albert Pujols. His first year, in fact, he was dealing with the mess of not having Albert Pujols. Mike Matheny had a long run of success here. So, I can, in good faith, say that Ollie Marmol, without a World Series appearance, like Mike Matheny, call him the best manager since Tony La Russa here for the Cardinals.
2: I like Ollie, Anthony, but I like you more.
1: Hey, thanks, Marshy. Oh. I appreciate
2: you. You're not wrong. Like those teams were, they were competitive. Mm-hmm. Who knows? Ollie Marmol's story has yet to be written.
1: Judge, I got a question for you.
2: For sure.
4: Oh, wow.
1: Didn't they go to the NLCS the following year? World Series against Red Sox. They lost to the Red Sox in 2013.
2: They went to the NLCS 3 years in a row. So they went in 2012, lost to the Giants, went in 2013, beat the Dodgers, went to the World Series, lost to the Red Sox, went back 14. In 2014, lost to the Giants once again.
1: Then it was
2: again.
1: Like the divisional series, that was wild card, out.
2: Travis
1: Ishikawa to right.
2: Yeah, that was 2014. 2013 was when they had a 3-1 series lead and blew it.
1: That's when Barry Zito came here.
2: Could have went to the World Series 3 years in a row.
1: Son of a... You know what?
5: Baseball heaven, man.
2: All right, Carrie and I, we watched the documentary a couple summers ago. Changed our whole perspective on this team. The Yvonne Herrera worshiper wants to know, prove me wrong, the New York Football Giants will make the playoffs this year under Coach Harbaugh.
5: Yeah, there's no way in hell.
2: I mean, you can expand.
5: Nah, I don't have to.
1: Exactly.
2: Nah,
1: yeah.
2: I'm not going to change my answer. I just want to hear what you have to
5: say. There's no way in hell they make the playoffs, man. They're in a tough division. The Philadelphia Eagles still in their division.
3: The Cowboys, I believe, will be better. And the Giants, their best receiver, I don't know if he's going to be able to play anytime soon. His knee looks like he's dragging it around. They got infighting between their quarterback and their supposed-to-be star outside linebacker slash DN. They got some things going on in there. And then they got Famous Jameis, who is outstanding. Man, that dude is a special, special man. But he's not special for the team anymore because he's not starting. He's the backup. So, yeah, I don't know what they're going to do offensively, defensively, special teams. I love John Harbaugh. I think he's a great guy, great coach. He ain't got enough going on there for him.
2: I want to go back to the Broncos thing, and this is off the record in terms of prove me wrong, right? Okay. So we're just having a discussion now.
1: Sure.
2: Because we got a text from Collinsville Catsup Bottle. We beat Josh Allen next year. I think they meant to say this past year, and the Chiefs suck. Like, when it comes to the Broncos, where do you actually fall with them? Because they were a good team last year.
3: They had an elite defense.
4: Well, and we also don't know. We think Bo Nix is healthy. For how long?
2: For sure. Why do we give the Texans a bunch of praise for their defense, even though their quarterback literally is trying to win them games?
3: Who thinks the Texans are going to win the Super Bowl? Make the AFC Championship game? No, I don't.
2: You did in the playoffs.
3: Until I saw C.J. Stroud play football, and then I no longer thought that.
1: He was trying.
3: He was not.
1: Okay.
3: I thought their defense, hell, they did almost win, despite him turning the ball over 8 times in 2 games. I don't think they can win a championship if he plays that way. Mm-hmm. Just like I don't think the Broncos can win a championship unless the quarterback with that defense plays at an elite level. That's just, them's the rules. I don't make them. Mm-hmm. Just them the rules. Mm-hmm. You got to marry the two. You got to have a good, you got to work them together.
1: Everybody.
3: You know what I mean? Mm-hmm. If it ain't working together, we ain't got nothing, brother. Mm. Good luck.
2: Yeah.
1: Well said.
3: Thank you.
1: Okay.
2: That's all, gentlemen. All
1: righty. That'll do it. Prove me wrong. Nice job, guys. Really solid effort today. All of you. Great job on the floor. Hey, next Friday morning, June 19th, TMA, along with our radio friends from all 5 Hubbard stations, are set to team up to fill a truck for Operation Food Search. 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That's 11647 Olive Boulevard in Creve Coeur. Carrie, we'll see you there, too.
3: Yeah. Looking forward to it.
1: Absolutely.
3: For sure.
1: Yeah, you know what? The TMA guys probably got it covered.
3: You think?
1: We'll give our donations here, and they can take it outside in the morning.
3: Mm.
1: You know what I mean?
3: You don't think we should be...
1: We'll donate. Okay.
3: From here?
1: We'll donate Thursday night, because we're the afternoon shift.
3: Mm-hmm.
1: We'll donate our canned goods and non-perishable food items, then they, while broadcasting, they can take it downstairs and they'll be outside.
3: Okay.
1: What I'm saying, Carrie, is we don't mix a lot with the morning crew.
3: Why not?
4: Yeah, why? What's your problem?
1: We just don't see him a lot.
4: Like above it or something.
1: No, we just don't see it a lot.
3: Hmm.
1: You know?
2: I saw Doug at Mobile yesterday.
1: That's different, Marsh. I'm talking about in these hallways.
3: Were you getting a drink?
4: I saw Doug in the hallway.
1: When? When did you see Doug?
3: I saw Martin last week.
4: Yesterday, I think.
1: We saw Martin last week because we had a presentation, a meeting.
2: Martin's an IndyCar driver now.
3: Yeah, I heard that.
1: Yeah. Did he win?
3: I don't think he was racing anyone.
4: He got to wear the outfit.
2: Yeah.
1: Kind of makes you a risk. Have you guys done the ride along?
4: I did it one time.
1: Did you?
4: It was
1: awesome.
4: Pretty wild.
3: Mm-hmm. Are they flying around there?
1: Holy smokes.
3: Yeah.
1: They get so close to that bleeping wall.
4: Oh, no.
3: Uh-huh.
1: I'm like, this guy's going to crash.
4: You don't realize just how tilted the track is.
3: Yeah, seriously. It's very high. Yeah, like, yeah, it's the like, tilt is
4: like sideways.
1: Yeah. I was looking at, I did a ride along with Brad Keselowski when he was a rookie.
3: Wow.
1: He was in Atlanta. It was at Atlanta Motor Speedway.
4: Been there.
1: It's awesome.
4: Yeah.
1: And he was a great dude, right? Like new on the scene and all that. And he did the ride-along thing. And I was sideways looking at him as I thought he was going into the wall. Yeah. You know?
4: And you're like, you start to, yeah, you, the start car, to like, you start to shift.
1: You start to like lean over, and then you're like, this is probably not doing a damn thing.
4: No, the car ain't moving.
1: No. Is this good at 205 miles per hour? Man, All right, it's Fast Lane on 101 ESPN. If Connor McDavid stays in Edmonton, will that bum be the Mike Trout of hockey? That's next on 101 ESPN.
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5: I don't think there's anybody more committed to Edmonton than Connor McDavid and Leon Draisaitl. Okay? I expect the next contract that Connor McDavid signs to be a 7-year extension. And I remind your viewers that that's the max term length carrying forward here with the little adjustment made to the CBA. Right? Starting in 27, it will be a 7-year extension.
1: That was Bob Stauffer, Edmonton Oilers radio color commentator for 590 The Fan in Canada. And then, of course, was on Connor McDavid. Jamie, you look disgusted by Bob's point of view on that.
4: Why? Bob is just spouting off. Like, he has no idea. Like, I know Bob. Mm-hmm. Bob's a great dude. He's a funny guy. He's good at parties.
1: Right.
4: Yes, he's a good dude. He likes to have some beer. He's a funny guy. He doesn't know what McDavid's thinking.
1: Yeah.
4: Like, let's just pretend it's true. Okay. For the sake of the discussion. First of all, we don't know what McDavid's plans are. If his plan was to do that, why wouldn't he have just signed the 8-year extension when he could have had 8 years making record-breaking money? Instead, he said, I'll play for way less than I'm worth, but only for a couple of years, so you can prove to me that you can put a winner together.
1: Yeah.
4: Why wouldn't he have just signed the extension then? So, anyways, neither here nor there. Yeah, I don't think that Bob's correct. I think Connor McDavid wants to win. Mm-hmm. Look at that guy's face when they lost in the Stanley Cup Final 2 times in a row. We've seen the behind-the-scenes footage on the Amazon Prime show that they had there. You seen the disappointment in his face when they didn't win gold medal for the Olympics. Like, this guy wants to win.
1: Yeah,
4: he's not just going to sign on for 7 more years. Where do you think the Oilers are going to be? Right now, they have emptied all the cupboards that they possibly have anything in to try and go find players to help get McDavid his Stanley Cup. Who the hell is he playing with in 3 years?
1: Right.
4: Who's he playing with that's of any value? They don't have draft picks.
1: Why would he lock himself into that?
4: Yeah,
1: it makes no sense.
4: It makes no sense at all. I think Bob's got his Oilers fan hat on and not necessarily his hockey hat.
2: Well, why would you want to lock yourself into a management group that even entertained the idea of bringing Mike Babcock in to be your head coach?
4: Marshy, it's gotten worse. So the NHLPA demanded to know if the Oilers were serious about hiring Mike Babcock. And they said that if they were, they're immediately asking the NHL for an investigation about all the allegations and things that have been proven to have gone on around Mike Babcock. Today, officially started the NHL investigation. That means that the Oilers said, yeah, we're serious about this.
1: Wow.
4: And then you dig deeper on this one. And everybody thinks, look, he was a horrible human being. There's no doubt about it. You hear all the stories from the Detroit Red Wings players, myself included, and other stories from other teams that he was on. But then the one that really kind of, well, was supposed to have ended his coaching career was in Columbus, where he violated privacy of the players and took their phones and put them up on the TVs.
1: What are you doing?
4: And went through, wanted to see what kind of character, what do you look up? What do you and your friends text each other? What do you, like...
1: Massive
2: why would you
1: invasion
2: give him
1: of
2: your
1: privacy,
2: phone?
1: Yeah.
2: Like, as a
4: young players. So the young player, Adam Fantilli was a rookie, just drafted to the NHL. Mike Babcock is a legendary coach. And he says, hey, oh, yeah. And he started off by showing Fantilli pictures of his family in the offseason. Oh, this is our cottage up in blah, blah, blah, blah, blah. You know, and he's like, oh, yeah. And so he's like, do you have any pictures of your family? Fantilli's like, oh, yeah. He's like, oh, let me see that for a second. And he screen shared it, like, right away. Like, boom, and then start going through the things and... But wait.
1: There's more.
4: Apparently, that's not the only reason he was let go or forced to resign. Apparently, there's something worse that went on that has never been disclosed. I don't know what it is, but the reports today say that that is not the only reason. There was something even worse, which prompted Babcock to resign immediately.
2: Well, and I think at the time, too, if I'm not mistaken, because I was listening to Spit and Chicklets when this all went down, I don't even, like, he could still be maybe not because of this other thing that you brought up, but I believe Paul Bissonnette was the one that kind of like casually, or it was either him or Ryan Whitney that like casually brought it up on an episode of Spittin' Chicklets.
4: They brought it up on purpose because they're like the players' podcast, what they call themselves. And Bissonnette was like, can you believe this? Like hearing this out of, and then they even had, I forget what player on, maybe it was Werenski, and he confirmed it. And then afterwards, before Babcock resigned, they had asked Gaudreau and that. And oh, yeah, it was not really a big deal, you know, because they still he was still the head coach. So what are they going to say in the media? Mm-hmm. Yeah, he completely violated our trust and our privacy.
1: Mm-hmm.
4: But then something else happened, and now the NHLPA, probably because their players said, hey, we don't want this guy back in the league.
1: Sure.
4: Now the NHL's investigating. So we'll see what happens out of all this stuff.
2: Well, and with that being said, you know, this is a management group that is... This is all happening because that management group with Stan Bowman is serious about bringing him in. If I'm Connor McDavid and I sign up for more of this for, what, 7 more years when the contract is ready to be signed? Like, if you don't win, I don't feel bad. Like, I don't feel bad for Mike Trout because he signed on a terrible team.
1: Right.
2: Like, I don't feel bad. Like, it's unfortunate that his talent is going to waste, essentially.
1: Yeah,
4: yeah, and Mike Commodore, who's a former player too, he can't stand Mike Babcock either, and he was on a radio show, I forget which one, in Edmonton talking about this, and the guy's like, well, why would Connor McDavid sign off on this? And Commodore was 100% ready. He goes, do you think Mike Babcock's ever going to do anything to Connor McDavid or Leon Draisaitl? He's like, he's not an idiot. He'll treat those guys like gold.
1: Right.
4: They'll love him, and then he'll just crap on all the third and fourth liners and the fifth and sixth and seventh defensemen. Mm-hmm. They'll all be the ones that
1: get it.
4: They get it.
2: And all the people that work in the building. I saw that.
4: Oh, he's terrible to people. Yeah. He'd walk into like people's offices, they're like arena people, and yell at them and tell them how to do their job.
1: That's good. It makes everybody feel like they can buy in.
4: Oh.
1: Nice.
4: Good luck, Edmonton.
1: And good luck, Marsh and I. Because one of us is going to have to take on Jerry, who knocked off Jamie yesterday.
4: Jerry.
2: Whoa.
4: Oh, different guy, right?
1: Yeah, that is French toast.
2: Jerry. Hopefully this Jerry doesn't make us have to put cotton balls up our nose.
1: Yeah, no kidding.
4: That Jerry was a real jerk that day.
1: Well, we'll find out who Jerry chooses next in the Gauntlet on 101 ESPN.

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9: 405, your time check is brought to you by Clarkson Jewelers, an officially licensed Rolex jeweler with Andrew Marsh, Kerry Davis, and Jamie Rivers. I'm Anthony Stalter. And for a third consecutive show, we're joined by Jerry, who will participate in the gauntlet today. What's up, Jerry?
10: Hey, guys. How's it going?
9: Doing great, Jerry. You got Kerry out of the way. You got Jamie out of the way. Who are you choosing today, me or Andrew Marsh?
10: I want to find out if I'm a good guy. So I'm go pick Marsh.
9: Okay. Not a bad approach. Have you questioned yourself about whether or not you're a good human being?
10: I feel like I am, but I just want a little confirmation.
9: Yeah, let's find out. Because Marsh, as regular listeners know, Marsh only defeats good guys here in the gauntlet. So if you advance to the championship round, that's a great thing. But you will find out whether or not you're a scumbag. So I think this is it's a big moment in your life, Jerry.
10: It is.
9: Yeah. All right. Well, go ahead and tell Marsh to spin that wheel, and then we'll kick him out.
10: Spin that wheel, Marsh.
9: All right, wheel has been spun, and Marsh in his Mark McGuire Cardinals T-shirt. We'll get out of here and head to the Cone of Silence, where we'll be joined by the one and only Mike Ryder. Jerry, any thoughts on what you want today as a category?
10: Well, I don't want to be greedy, but baseball has been very, very good to me.
9: Yeah, it certainly has.
10: I would like baseball again.
11: Well, Jerry, it's not baseball. You got hockey.
9: Oh. Yeah, so here's
11: Marcy's
9: the deal.
11: Pretty good.
9: Yeah, here's the deal with hockey. You don't want to face Jamie. Second person I don't think you want is Marsh, but we'll find out here. All right. You're going to get four hockey-related questions. Each one is worth 2 points. If you ask for the options, those questions become worth 1 point. Are you ready?
10: I'm ready.
9: All right, here we go. Nikolaj Ehlers scored the first 2 goals in Game 1 of the 2026 Stanley Cup Final, making him the first player to find the back of the net twice in the opening round of a final series, in a final since Al MacInnis did it in 1989. What team was Al MacInnis on in 1989?
10: Probably not the Blues. That's too obvious. I'll say Montreal Canadiens. Final answer.
11: All right, Jerry. Question 2. Zach Werenski is the Columbus Blue Jackets' all-time leader in goals, assists, and points by a defenseman, and now is the first to win the Norris Trophy for that club. He is the 6th American player to capture the award. Who was the last American to win it in 2024?
10: Can you repeat that question, please?
11: Zach Werenski is Columbus Blue Jackets' all-time leader in goals, assists, and points by a defenseman, and now the first to win a Norris Trophy for that team. He is the 6th American player to capture the award. Who was the last American before him to win it in 2024?
10: Options, please.
11: Was it Adam Fox, John Carlson, or Quinn Hughes?
10: Adam Fox, final answer.
12: Question 3. The team that wins Game 1 of the Stanley Cup Final wins the championship 76% of the time. Who was the last team to lose Game 1 but still skated away with the cup?
10: Options.
12: Was it the Vegas Golden Knights, the Florida Panthers, or the Colorado Avalanche?
10: What was the options again, please? I'm sorry.
12: Vegas Golden Knights, Florida Panthers, Colorado Avalanche.
10: Well, Florida Panthers, final answer.
9: All right, Jerry, last question. Jack Eichel is the 8th fastest player in NHL history to reach 50 assists in the Stanley Cup playoffs. Name the player that completed this feat the fastest in only 34 games.
10: Options.
9: Connor McDavid, Mario Lemieux, or Wayne Gretzky?
10: I'll go Mario Lemieux, final answer.
9: Okay. Let's bring back Marsh from the Cone of Silence right now. Jerry, how you feeling in round 3 here?
10: Good.
9: Say, not too good?
10: Not too good.
9: All right, we'll see what Marsh has here. Marsh, again, he's walking back in from the Cone of Silence. He's got the Road to 62 t-shirt on. Mark McGuire. Got his green Cardinals hat on today. The World Series, what was that, Marsh? 2006?
13: This is, I can't remember if it's the 82 or the 2006. When it's on the side. Can you see it?
9: We cannot. It's got to be on the other side. Maybe. Yeah, we got, let's see, 2013.
13: No, 2011. 2011.
9: Okay, my bad. I couldn't see.
13: It's weird because the logo is not the... It's the old school logo, but yeah. The 2011 World Series.
9: Yeah. Yeah, it's like the 80s logo.
13: Yeah, but, confusing.
9: That hat's got curveball written all over it.
11: Yep.
9: All right. Well, this works out perfectly, Marsh. Perfect transition.
13: Is it baseball again?
9: You got hockey. That's right.
13: Oh.
9: Hockey is your category.
12: A pack of lunch.
13: Okay.
9: All right, here we go, Marsh. Nikolaj Ehlers scored the first 2 goals in Game 1 of the 2026 Stanley Cup Final, making him the first player to find the back of the net twice in the opening period of the final since Al MacInnis did it in 1989. What team was McInnis on in 1989?
13: The Calgary Flames. Final answer.
11: Question two. Zach Werenski is the Columbus Blue Jackets' all-time leader in goals, assists, and points by a defenseman, and now is the first to win the Norris Trophy for that team. He is the sixth American player to capture the award. Who was the last American player to capture it in 2024?
13: The Norris?
11: Yeah.
13: Well, it'd been Quinn Hughes. 2025 was... Yeah, it was Quinn Hughes. Final answer.
12: Question number three. The team that wins game one of the Stanley Cup Final wins the championship 76% of the time. Who was the last team to lose game one but still skated away with the cup?
13: Ooh, okay. So the Blues did it in 2019. They lost game one. 2020... Lose game one. Lose game one and win the cup? Well, that would have been last year when the Florida Panthers lost in game one to the Edmonton Oilers. So, read the question one more time.
12: The team that wins game one of the Stanley Cup wins the championship 76% of the time. Who was the last team to lose game one but still skated away with the cup?
13: Yeah, last year's Florida Panthers. Final answer.
9: Final question, Marsh. Jack Eichel is the eighth fastest player in NHL history to reach 50 assists in the Stanley Cup playoffs. Name the player that completed this feat the fastest in only 34 games.
13: 50 assists?
9: Mm-hmm.
13: Man, I think it's got to be either Wayne Gretzky or Connor McDavid. Connor McDavid 2 years ago went off and had a ton of assists. I'm going to go with Connor McDavid. I'll shoot from the hip. Connor McDavid, final answer.
9: All right. Let's go over these. Round three for Jerry. He gets to find out whether or not he's a good human being or a scumbag. Marsh gets to find out whether or not he's heading to the penalty box or not. And we start with that last question, gentlemen. Jack Eichel is the eighth fastest player in NHL history to reach 50 assists in the Stanley Cup playoffs. Name the player that completed this feat the fastest in only 34 games. With the options, Jerry went with Mario Lemieux. Other options were Connor McDavid and Wayne Gretzky, the two names that Marsh was debating. Eventually, without the options, sided with Connor McDavid. Correct answer is...
11: Well, Connor McDavid set a record for assists in the Stanley Cup playoffs. However... Wayne Gretzky is the answer.
9: Wayne Gretzky is the correct answer, so we have a 0-0 tie. The team that wins game one of the Stanley Cup Final wins the championship 76% of the time. Who is the last team to lose game one but still skated away with the cup? Marsh said the Florida Panthers. Jerry said the Florida Panthers. Correct answer is...
12: The Florida Panthers.
9: Only difference is Marsh didn't need the option, so he's got a 2-1 lead right now over... Jerry. Nikolai Ehlers scored the first two goals in game one of the 2026 Stanley Cup Final, making him the first player to find the back of the net twice in the opening period of the final since Al McInnis did it in 1989. What team was McInnis on in 1989? Marsh said the Calgary Flames. Jerry, without the options, went with those Montreal Canadiens. Correct answer is...
11: The Calgary Flames.
9: Calgary Flames. Marsh now takes a 4-1 lead over Jerry. Zach Werenski is the Columbus Blue Jackets all-time leader in goals, assists, and points by a defenseman, and now is the first to win the Norris Trophy for the club. He is the sixth American player to capture the award, who was the last American to win it in 2024. Andrew Marsh said, well, of course, it's Quinn Hughes. Jerry went with Adam Fox.
13: That's a good answer.
9: Correct answer is...
12: Quinn Hughes.
9: Jerry.
14: You have chosen poorly.
15: You lose.
14: Not today.
9: Jerry got good and bad news. Bad news, you will not be advancing to the Gauntlet Championship. Good news is, you're a great dude.
13: Great.
10: Hey. Hey, I had a lot of fun, guys. Love listening to y'all's show down here in Dallas. Can I give a quick shout out to my family real quick?
9: Of course. Go for it, Jer.
10: Hey, I just want to say hello to my lovely wife, Laura, my three amazing kids, Hannah, Grant, and Haley, my two son-in-laws, Mason and Tyler, my awesome grandson, Brooks, and my granddaughter to be named later, who will be born sometime in August. We'll find out.
9: Fantastic. Right. Awesome. Well, congrats,
11: like
9: Jerry.
11: Great family.
9: Absolutely. Thank you so much for listening. Thanks for playing, and congrats getting to round three.
13: Yeah, great job, Jerry.
9: All right, take care, Jerry. All right. Marsh, congratulations.
11: Man,
9: another good guy waxed.
11: Come on, man.
9: 6-1 was the final today. Jer Bear took
11: How
9: one.
11: How do you sleep at night?
13: I sleep pretty good.
9: Yeah, okay. I would say so.
11: Okay.
9: Yeah.
13: That was kind of in my wheelhouse. So.
9: That was, yeah.
11: Lined when, it up.
9: I mean, you won it after the first. The first question. And looking at Jamie, he had two thoughts. One, I wish I had this yesterday.
11: Yes.
9: Two, Marsh is going to do pretty well here.
11: Yes.
9: Yeah, and you did.
11: Yeah.
9: So, well done. Well
13: Thank
9: done,
13: you.
9: Marsh. 6-1 winner over Jerry. No save opportunity for me, and I'm just fine with that. So, good work. All right. Sports Six Pack is next. 314-399-9646 is the Air Comfort Service text line. So, if you have any questions for us, send it to that text line, and we'll do part one of the Sports Six Pack next.
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9: All right, time for the Sports Six Pack, part one at least. 314-399-9646 of the Air Comfort Service text line. If you've got any questions for us, that's where you can send them the next two segments. 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
7: Question number one.
13: All right, we got a question going back to the segment that we had before the gauntlet about the Oilers. We brought up the Angels and Mike Trout. The question is, whose front office is more inept, the Oilers or the Angels? The Oilers have at least made it to the finals, but they have made so many mistakes in the building, out of the team. Angels haven't won anything, but they have gotten Trout, Pujols, Ohtani, Rendon, etc. It just never works.
11: Is it the same front office for the Angels the whole time during that tenure? Because this front office of the Oilers is different. Ken Holland was the GM that got them to the Stanley Cup final twice. Stan Bowman is not.
9: What? Yeah.
11: Like, I don't know.
9: I don't know either.
11: Are we just talking overall as an organization or the actual front offices?
9: Yeah, why don't we just, to be safe, why don't we just call it like the overall organization?
11: Well, the overall organization, the Oilers, would be way ahead because they won all those Stanley Cups.
9: Yeah.
13: Well, didn't Stan Bowman was there last year when they went to the Cup, but you're saying like he didn't, like he was there. He was the reason why the Blues got Broberg and Holloway.
11: Oh, yeah, you're right, yeah.
13: But it's not like he built that team. No, in Ken fact, Holland, he made it worse.
11: He did. He actually, yeah, he did make it worse.
13: And somehow they made it to the Cup.
11: Well, they have a guy named Connor McDavid's pretty good.
9: Yeah.
28: I've never heard of him. What is he?
11: I think he's going to take off this year. Just pay attention to the Oilers.
9: Okay. Goalie.
28: Futures bet.
11: I wish they had a goalie.
9: The Angels have, since they lost in the ALCS in 2009, they have a grand total of one playoff appearance since that time.
13: That's probably 2014?
9: It was 2014, yes.
13: Mm-hmm. I was in college. I think I was a freshman in college at that time.
9: You know who they lost to?
13: If I had to guess, let's see, 2014, David Freese was on that team. I think it might have been either the Red Sox or the Kansas City Royals.
9: Kansas City Royals.
13: Okay.
9: The Angels won. the NL West that year. They lost to the Royals in the ALDS by being swept.
13: Yeah.
9: So they did not win a playoff series. A game. They didn't win a game.
13: Mm-hmm.
9: So last time they won a playoff game was in 2009.
13: Which was against the Red Sox.
9: Which was against the Red Sox and the ALCS.
11: Yeah. Feels like yesterday.
9: Or Yankees. I'm sorry. Yankees. Okay. Yeah. It's not great. And they've had one of the best players, a generational talent, Mike Trout.
11: Yeah, it's his own fault, though. At this point, I blame him. He must like losing.
9: Yeah.
11: I'm not being a jerk.
9: I mean, like, he must prefer it.
11: I'm not. Carrie.

0: point, I think there's something a little wrong with Mike Trout.
1: Maybe he, that is, maybe he believes that change is going to come.
2: No, you know what I mean? There's no chance. That would make him foolish.
3: It's been 12 years since they've been to the playoffs.
2: Yeah.
3: And they've had,
1: maybe he's comfortable.
2: They've had generational talents, him included, Ohtani, Albert Pujols, and you couldn't get the job done.
4: No, sir.
2: Yeah, he likes losing.
4: Okay.
3: It's bad. It's really, really bad.
5: It's really bad. Question number two.
4: Oh, Anthony, from the 636, we are 2 days away from the World Cup. What realistic expectations does Anthony, the soccer guy, have for Team USA?
6: Reasonable expectations.
4: Realistic expectations.
6: They ain't going to do a damn thing.
2: Oh, my goodness.
6: This U.S. men's, I want to separate it because the women's have been fantastic. This men's soccer team for the United States, this proud United States of America, has done diddly poo in their history. Soccer continues to fall behind here in the States, even though it is a vastly popular sport. And you know why, guys? Do you know why the United States of America continues to lag behind every country in soccer?
3: Because they don't love it, Anthony. And
6: no.
3: It's because it's a super expensive sport.
6: It's become a super expensive sport, that's for sure, especially on the youth level.
3: Mm.
6: There's so much concentration on games and tournaments and things like that here in America for soccer. We have lacked training and practice. You need to spend that time, focus, energy on your training. As opposed to, hey, let's spend $500 million and your kiddos can wear that uniform proudly and play in a bunch of games and we won't have the training. Other countries train. That's the focus. Maybe they play one game a week. Maybe. Rest of the time they're training, focused, and they're kicking our ass. There you go.
2: Yeah. Realistic chance.
6: We're not going to do well.
3: I feel like they're in a pretty good group.
6: Yeah. How do you think you're going to do in a World Cup?
2: Who's in their group again?
6: They advance out of their group. Then what?
3: I think they. I know Turkey is in their group. Let me check real quick.
2: I'm looking at it right now.
6: Has the men's United States soccer team ever fallen short of expectations, Marsh?
2: They got Turkey, Paraguay, and Australia.
6: I'll answer it for you.
2: They might be fine. They might win two of those games.
6: But
2: that's not saying much. You got Paraguay, Australia, and Turkey.
1: Yeah. What happens after
2: not
1: that?
2: Not exactly powerhouses.
6: Right. And then what?
2: Then you're just a sacrificial lamb.
6: Yeah, that's correct.
2: For
6: thank
2: real
6: you.
2: Teams.
6: Yeah. Yeah, you're chum.
1: Come on, man.
2: What? I've always been amazed at, like, we talked about this a long time ago, how the USA doesn't have a stronger soccer program.
1: The reason is, and we've talked about this as well, is because the best players in the rest of the world, the best athletes in the rest of the world, generally play soccer.
2: Yeah.
1: And basketball is starting to pick up, but you got to be like 6'7". Yeah, it kind of helps. The best athletes here don't pick up a soccer ball. They don't kick it around. They pick up a football.
2: Basketball.
1: They pick up a basketball.
2: Baseball.
1: They pick up a baseball. That's why, ice skates.
6: Like bowling ball.
1: Maybe.
6: Golf.
1: Maybe
6: clubs.
2: Shuttlecock.
1: I can always count on you.
3: Big badminton fans.
6: Yeah. They're out there playing disc golf. Mm-hmm. You know?
1: That's where the best athletes are. They're not on the soccer field. Not all of them. Therein lies the problem.
6: Well, that's a really popular sport, though. Really popular sport.
1: Is it?
6: Yes.
1: As popular here?
6: Yes.
1: Football?
6: In
2: McCarran's
6: St. Louis?
2: Right on this
6: yeah.
2: one, Anthony. I think you just need to be quiet.
6: Soccer?
2: Carrie's right.
6: Especially soccer.
3: Most popular sport.
6: What are we talking about? Are we talking to play or to watch?
1: To play for
6: youth?
1: Yeah.
6: Soccer.
3: But in America?
6: Yeah.
1: At some point, and I won't disagree because I think a lot of players start playing soccer and then they start transitioning to other sports.
6: Sure.
1: Like, I played soccer growing up. I didn't play football until I was in the seventh grade.
6: I think soccer is massively popular in the United States.
1: Soccer is the foundation for all the other sports because of all the footwork involved, and it aids
3: and stamina.
1: And it helps. Right.
2: It does. But I remember, like, when McKinnon
1: they don't keep playing.
2: Was young.

0: we put her in soccer because she really, at first, didn't really have any like real athletic ability. And we're like, well, she can't catch baseball.
1: Why don't you teach her?
0: So I tried. And she can now. You should see this. She's the best athlete in my family now. But we put her in soccer because all she had to do is maybe just run. And didn't even have to score a goal, just stop the other kids from scoring.
2: Yeah.
0: And then she turned into an athlete, and then she was really good at soccer, still is. And then you see this kid throw a spiral with a football, right in the front yard, and she's like, my boys can't throw a football like that. She's like running a post pattern, catching it in stride, one hand. I'm like, who is this kid? Yeah.
2: It's awesome.
0: But she started soccer because she had no like prior like athletic training.
2: Yeah, it's a little easier to pick up.
0: Yeah,
2: I mean the nuances.
0: You can run, you can play soccer at a youth level.
2: The nuances of the game, obviously, as you get older, that's way different.
0: To see what they do at a professional level, the things they can do, it's incredible. Agility, it's incredible.
2: Right.
0: I'm not downplaying that.
2: And the strategy. No, I'm just clarifying what you were talking about. Yeah. Which is at the youth level. I mean, you start youth level baseball. It's like holy smokes. I mean, it can be complicated to learn the swing and even throwing can make the mechanics of it all, the positions,
0: timing,
2: even the rules. So, yeah.
3: So Anthony thinks they'll be done.
2: Sooner rather than later.
3: Okay.
2: And I hope I'm wrong.
0: Good old sniffing holes here says that Turkey has some studs.
2: Oh, great. There we go. Thank you. Mm-hmm. This is what I'm talking about.
3: Mm-hmm. Just ruined it.
2: And you know, if they get bounced out early, training camps begin in August for NFL. So.
1: I've never seen someone root so hard against their home country.
2: Oh, don't you even. I'm trying to make us better. Mm-hmm. You're trying to keep us where we're at. I want us to be better at this sport. Sure. I'm telling you, we've got to train more. And keep focusing on the games.
0: I think you got to hold the kids more accountable.
2: I agree.
3: Bring more. You got to bring the pool of kids. Got to be. You got to have more.
0: No, you don't need a pool. You just need a field.
3: The pool. Well, the pool to pick from.
2: I'll tell you what we need.
0: Kids out of the pool. The hell is good as that? I don't want a swimmer. I want a freaking soccer player.
3: Okay. Yeah, they're right. Yeah, I was wrong.
2: No, Kerry's right. He's just not saying it. We're all thinking it. Kerry's right, though.
3: What do you need?
2: You know what we need.
3: What do you need? More football players?
2: Yes. We need way more football players on the soccer pitch.
3: Oh, man.
2: Way more.
3: Yeah.
0: Probably wouldn't hurt.
2: Come on, man.
0: Seen some of those other teams?
2: Yeah. Yes.
0: Lots of football players.
2: Lots of football players.
0: Some of the best.
2: Around. Thank you. More Six Pack Part 2 next on 101 ESPN.
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13: All right, from the 618, yesterday on Rich Eisen's Overreaction Monday on Tuesday segment, the overreaction was Kyler and Tua would both take their new teams to the playoffs. Rich agreed and went into detail on how they would.
1: So Anthony and Marsh got that going for them. Got to be better than having Aaron Rodgers starting for your team.
2: Dang.
1: Sorry, Kerry. Thoughts on this overreaction Monday on a Tuesday from Rich Eisen?
3: Definitely an overreaction. Last I checked, Aaron got more MVPs than both those guys combined. And probably playoff appearances in the last couple of years than both those guys combined. So, how about that?
2: Yeah, how'd he do last year?
3: Made it to the playoffs.
2: How'd he do in the playoffs?
3: That wasn't the question, Anthony.
0: He just asked it.
3: I didn't pose that question. I said they made it to the playoffs, and he's got four MVPs, four more than those two guys combined.
2: Okay.
3: Right. Last I checked.
1: Now, they did lose to a team that had a quarterback who was trying to...
2: Go out by, well, allegedly.
1: Lose.
2: Yeah, allegedly trying.
3: They had a defense that was trying to win.
2: Yeah, very true. I could certainly see the Vikings taking that next step, winning the, making a playoff appearance, making a, I don't know what the actual
3: team some credit, man.
2: Why should I? You think either Tua or Michael Penix is going to make it through an entire season?
3: I think
2: no. Then you're going to be left with Trevor Siemian. Good luck with that.
3: I think Tua, a few years ago, was like the second in passing yardage in the entire NFL, Anthony.
2: Is Mike McDaniel coming with him, or is it Tommy Rees-Bags? Not even he's not even calling the plays. It's Tommy Rees
3: is not even with his family. He's so engulfed in football right now.
2: Doesn't make him a good play caller.
3: That makes him a good coach.
2: Does
3: it? I think. Yeah, that's what they say. That's a lot of people say it. You can't be a coach if you don't stay away from your family. That's what they say.
1: There's a GM that hung out with his family a little too long.
3: He got fired. Marshy knows.
1: Mm-hmm.
3: His GM got fired for taking time off.
1: It's a couple years
3: being
1: ago.
3: With, being Tommy with Rees his family.
2: Said, no, I'm not going with my family.
3: Fire me.
2: Ever. Yeah, I can see the Vikings. The Vikings kind of fit that mold this season of like, hey, they got that. It's basically them 2 years ago. We got a reclamation project as a QB who steps into a much better situation. The Vikings have one thing the Falcons don't. They have great coaching.
0: Marshy hates his coach, so he's going to.
3: He loves his
0: that.
3: DC. He hates his head coach.
1: I love Brian Flores.
3: Yeah, he loves DC.
0: See?
1: Well, here's the thing with the Vikings is, you know, they have this 50-50 battle going on right now, and you heard Kyler Murray yesterday talk about some of the troubles of splitting reps. He is a new quarterback in a new system, not a easy system to learn. And he's splitting reps right now. Like, yes, it is very early in the offseason, but still, like, every rep counts. And we saw yesterday he threw two interceptions in 7-on-7. Like, he needs those reps. And if he's not getting those because there's a 50-50 split, I don't know when that will end. There's some reports saying it could be soon. But let's say that goes into training camp and he's not getting the amount of reps that he needs. It could be a slow start for Kyler Murray and the Vikings. So, I don't know. I don't know how that'll go.
3: Nice, mad at Kevin at KOC again.
0: Yep.
2: No, I love
3: splitting those refs. And I will tell you all, Major Stronzo made a great point. The Black and Gold lost in the first round because of Artie the Party still thinking that you can run an offense with three tight ends. That ain't how you run offense. And Rambo said, tell these other guys, can't win unless you're in. And we were in.
0: We're still talking about this?
3: Yeah, hell yeah.
2: Yeah, you guys were. Hey, you were go. In. You're right. You're in.
3: Neither one of you guys were.
2: And
3: you guys were watching.
2: We never will be.
0: My team got to the Super Bowl.
3: And Jamie, you're right. They did.
1: Hey, Anthony.
2: Yeah.
1: What is 13 personnel?
2: That would be one back, three tight ends.
1: Okay.
2: Three tight ends.
1: Who runs 13 personnel a lot?
3: The Ohio State Buckeyes.
1: So the Rams, that was a pretty good football team last year, right?
2: Damn good football team.
1: So you can be good by having tight ends be
2: the focal point,
1: of your offense. Mm-hmm. Interesting, okay.
3: Yep. If you run the ball well, and you got the MVP of the league throwing to one of the best receivers in the league, you can do that. Everyone else can't. And that's including the Pittsburgh Steelers. I wouldn't lean on what the Rams did and say that was they got one guy. And then when they get in the red zone, they don't even run it in. They throw it to Devontae Adams. Yeah. Goal line touchdowns. So,
1: Steelers did have an 8-foot tight end, though.
3: Yeah, I wish he was playing tackle. I do. I know he just got paid, man.
1: He is a massive human being.
3: He got 4 years, $42 million, and I'm just thinking, man, you could have got 4 years, $140 million if you play left tackle. But that ain't everybody's, you know, thing in life, so what am I? Who am I? What do I know, Anthony?
2: You know a lot, kid.
3: I don't know much.
2: A whole bunch.
1: Nah.
2: Yeah. Is that it for the Sports Six Pack, Marsh?
1: Well, we're about three questions behind, but we are way behind on the time, so I'm going to be...
0: a Sports Nine Pack.
3: Those other shows don't worry about time.
0: Yeah.
1: Well, we're not those other shows.
3: Time is on my side.
1: I'm just trying to be responsible. I mean, we can keep going. I'm just trying to be responsible.
2: No, it's fine. It's fine. Because this next segment's going to be a good one. LeBron is a total fool. That's next on 101 ESPN.
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2: All right, this one should get at least Jamie riled up, might get our guy Kerry Davis also riled up. So LeBron James decided to respond to the GOAT question after being asked about the inevitable GOAT debate surrounding him and Michael Jordan during a recent interview with The Time. LeBron said, quote, "I'm not taking nobody over me," James said. It's part of a wide-ranging profile published on Monday. "There's no question, but I think Mike will say the same thing," James said. "Rest his soul, Kobe will say the same thing. Magic will say the same thing. Bird will say the same thing. Shaq could say the same thing. The late, great Wilt, Kareem. I don't think none of us are going to take somebody else." Kerry, I thought you made an interesting point when you said to us, MJ would never say that.
3: They literally have never said it.
0: I've never heard any of those guys say that.
3: That's the funny thing to me is
0: ever.
3: He's saying all of these people would say it. You've never heard them say it.
2: Mm-hmm.
3: Like, Jordan has never, they all are deferential. They give credit elsewhere to all of the players that have played the game. They've never said it. And maybe he feels that he's, you know, being the one. I'll say it. They won't say it. That's not a good look, in my opinion. But you can do have at it, brother. But I don't think it does for him what he thinks that it's doing.
2: Mm-hmm.
3: It does not give more people. It makes you look weaker, in my opinion, in your case for why you continue to say this about yourself. And one of my favorite quotes, Walter Payton said this: "When you're good at something, you tell everybody. When you're great, they'll tell you."
2: Mm-hmm.
3: Like, you don't have to continuously say, "I'm the greatest," and pound your chest and stand up and say, "I'm the best to ever do it." No, that's not what that is. It's just, I've watched every single, like, not every single, but I've seen many people who some would consider the greatest of their time.
2: Mm-hmm.
3: They don't say it. I watched Mike Tyson sit there next to Muhammad Ali in an interview and, like, "Are you the greatest?" Like, "No, he is." Mike Tyson, that's Mike Tyson, and I'm sure Muhammad Ali would say someone before him, because you don't have to say that about yourself,
2: right,
3: when you're great. Your credentials speak volumes without you saying a word. And it's just, it's weird that it always has to be said by him and be reminded for everyone else to know that that's how he feels about himself.
2: Right. Or it comes out in other ways, like, you know, if the Lakers need to pay me max, then the max amount, if they're serious. You know, there's always something where he seemingly needs to be told that he is either one of the greats or the greatest. And Jamie, I know he's been one of your favorite players, but what do you think?
0: This is exactly why I don't like him. Like, I'll never take away how good at basketball he is. I'll never take it away. He's one of the best players to ever play the game. But I can say that. You ask Wayne Gretzky, or you interview Wayne Gretzky, you talk about, you know, Connor McDavid, or just guys in his era. Mario Lemieux is one of the greatest goal scorers he's ever seen, ever played. Like, it's never like, "Hey, by the way, remember me? I scored 93 goals one year."
2: Mm-hmm.
0: It's not that. And LeBron is like, yeah, Jordan was good, but you saw that time I won. Like, buddy, are you that insecure?
3: That's what it comes off like.
0: It comes off as, like,
3: very insecure,
0: very insecure, egomaniac. Yeah. And I'm not even hating right now. I'm just like, I wish he wasn't that way, because he is so phenomenal that Jordan would say, "Man, LeBron James is good." Or other guys would say, "Man, LeBron James is good." Like, yeah, he might be one of the best of all time. They would talk about him. He'd just sit back and enjoy the compliments. But when you do this and you put it out there talking about yourself, people then critique you. Then they wake up and the negative karma comes your way. "Can't wait for you to fail now. Can't wait for you to miss a shot. Can't wait for you to get hurt." Or what? Like, they just, that's what happens.
3: It's lame.
1: Like, it is. What's Wayne Gretzky's nickname? I forget sometimes. What do they call it?
0: The Great One.
3: Oh, okay. Does he walk around with a shirt that says The Great One, or does he say, I'm the greatest
0: he
3: of all time?
0: He has a big necklace.
3: Oh, got a chain?
0: It's G-R, the number eight.
3: And the number one. Okay. One. I like it.
2: Nice.
3: Like it.
0: He's got a huge back tattoo. Shoulder to shoulder.
3: Yeah, I just think it's weird, man, that you have to continuously double down and tell people that you're great. Again, when you're great, you don't have to tell people. It's known. And he is great. Like, he is, and in some people's eyes, he is the greatest of all time. And in some people, he's not. And you'll never change either side from who they think is the greatest one of all time. And it's not your job to. Mm-hmm. You should lean into it. I love being in the conversation.
0: See how much money he's made?
3: I love,
0: like, who cares?
3: That people think that I am. I love that people think that Kobe is, or that Michael Jordan is, or Bill Russell, or Will Chamberlain. We all are great in our own way, in our own time. And that's the end of it.
2: Yeah.
3: Like, you don't, and it doesn't make you weak or not believe how what you've done in your career, because your numbers speak for themselves.
2: Right.
3: But I just think when you constantly have to be reaffirmed over and over, and whether it's you doing it or you feel like you need other people to agree with you, that's weird to me.
2: Yeah.
0: We get a couple of texts here that says, in fairness, Muhammad Ali is famous for saying he was the greatest of all time. Okay, here's the difference between Muhammad Ali and LeBron James or Wayne Gretzky, or pick your who you think is the greatest. Muhammad Ali, boxing, it's a promotions
3: game. That's what that was.
0: And Muhammad Ali was eons ahead of everyone else when promoting. When, like, the WWE is what it is because of people like Muhammad Ali, who hyped it up and made people want him to lose. So they showed up at the fights and they bought things. And, like, that's called the promotions game.
2: Yeah.
0: It's way different than being in another sport and just claiming that you're the greatest of all time.
2: I think this is what happens too when he was doubted at such a young age, LeBron, that the critic was always constant. And I think this is what happens
0: when I don't think anybody doubted him.
2: Whether or not he'd be great out of high school.
3: First game he had like 25 points as a 19 year old. I don't think anyone doubted him.
2: I remember a lot of people saying this kid is overhyped and he's not going to amount to anything. There were plenty of initial critics. They're showing his games. Look at this. He's not Michael Jordan. Like, it was instant. I'm not saying everybody was, but I'm saying there was critics early on. And I think this is what happens when you constantly hear the critics. You start to want and crave the praise, then it's almost like a drug and you need it. You need to be reaffirmed constantly. Right. I'm not defending him. It does look lame here.
3: Yeah.
2: Because if he simply just said, man, it's an honor to even be in this category. I believe in what I've done, all that, but it's an honor to be. LeBron doesn't strike you as a guy that's like, man, I want to hang out with you.
3: Yeah.
2: You know?
3: Even if he said, it's an honor. I would choose me, but that's me. I'm always going to choose myself. I don't think that there's anything wrong with that. But when you get to, I'm the greatest, and I think if you ask them, you can't speak for them.
2: Right.
3: Speak for yourself. And if that's how you feel, and you feel like you have to reaffirm it and continuously tell people, have at it, brother. But I don't think it does what he thinks it's doing. And maybe he doesn't care.
2: Yeah.
3: Maybe he doesn't care what I think or what you think. Or what anyone thinks, that's how he is and how he's going to respond. And he's going to say it till I guess everyone else believes it's true.
2: Sure.
3: Good luck with that.
0: Yeah.
3: Because that ain't going to happen.
2: I'm with you. Kerry Davis, Jamie Rivers, Anthony Stoltz. We've got the biggest question of the day next.

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1: Jamie, our guy Stewie is always available to take your call. Call his personal cell phone number, or you know what? Better yet, text him. If you don't want to call him because, you know, like, listen, I just got a quick question, see if you can help me with something, text him, 314-324-4440. That's the number that Jamie and I both use. But here's the deal. We like to refer to Stewie as our psychopath.
2: He's my favorite.
1: He's our favorite psychopath because he is so dedicated to helping you save money. It just comes natural to him. So whether you're buying a home, refinancing, debt consolidation, he's got a program for you that will save you money, and there's no hidden costs, hidden fees, and you don't feel like you're being taken advantage of. Quite the opposite. You feel like you're being taken care of.
2: Yeah, he's straightforward. His customer service is incredible. The group that he has over there at his office is fantastic as well. You make one phone call, you get the answers. Stewie comes by with the paperwork. It's so easy when purchasing a home, and then you hear just the success stories. Stewie tells us all the time about 101 ESPN listeners who he's helping out, whether it's consolidating debt or purchasing a home or just getting that loan, or veterans. He loves helping out all the military veterans as well. There's no excuse. Give him a call today. Anthony said it earlier, but it's 314-324-4440. Call him. Text him. Just take action. He's our guy. He needs to be your guy. If you can't remember those numbers, Anthony?
1: You can always Google the Beta Loan.
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1: 506, your time check is brought to you by Clarkson Jewelers, an officially licensed Rolex jeweler with Andrew Marsh, Gary Davis, and Jamie Rivers. I'm Anthony Stalter, and the biggest question of the day was really generated yesterday. You guys actually had the conversation because T-Bone and Alex Ferrario were having it on the BK and Ferrario show. But then, Kerry, you and I got kind of talking about it again today, which is, why are the Cardinals better than last season? When in reality, a lot of the numbers are exactly the same. So Kerry and I were going through it. Here's your numbers. Through 64 games last season, the Cardinals were batting .257. This season through 64 games, .243. They've got a worse batting average, slightly worse batting average this season than last year. On base, .329 last year, .322 this season. So on base was higher than a year ago. Slug, they slugged .395 last season. This year, .388. Comparable, but lower. You guys know I'm a big fan of WRC+. 105 last year, 100 is average. This year, 102. Again, lower. And WAR for the offense, 9.4. 9.4 to 8.9 this year. So offensively, they were better a year ago through 64 games than they are this season.
2: What is going on?
1: Pitching. 4.03 ERA this last year, 3.85 ERA this season.
2: Flip it.
1: I'm sorry. Yep. My bad. 4.03 this season, 3.85 ERA last year. So they had a lower...
3: Through the same amount of games.
1: Yes, they had a lower ERA.
3: Yep.
1: They've given up 15 more home runs to this point in the season this season than a year ago. 221 walks this season for the pitching staff. Overall, starters and relievers combined. 177 last year. And strikeouts. This is the only number. Pitching or batting. In which this year's team has had a better number, a higher number, or lower number, depending on what the stat is, than a year ago. They have struck out nearly 500 batters this season at .496. Last year, only .456 through the same amount of games. So I ask you, how are they better this year?
3: We were trying to figure it out because that's what I was like. I don't know why it feels better. It looks better. And so we started like dissecting the numbers and comparing and contrasting to this team with a similar record. I think they were the same record last year as they are right now with 64 games being played. But this year feels so much better.
1: Yes.
3: And the numbers don't say that it's better.
1: It's weird.
3: The numbers actually say it's a little worse than it was last year in the same number of games. Obviously different players, different pitchers, different players, but it's weird that we're more excited about this team. And Marcy, I think, made a pretty good point. Last year, we were looking at that team and saying, man, if Nolan Arenado gets going, we might have something.
1: Mm-hmm.
3: If Wilson, gets going, we might have something. So there was that. You were excited about, these guys are going to really pick it up and things are going to take off from there. But this year, you're looking at it and saying, man, Jordan Walker got something going.
1: Right.
3: J.J. Weatherholt, he got some. Alec Burleson is playing his butt off. Man, look at this guy. Ivan Herrera is an on-base magnet. He stays on the bases. And so it feels better, even though the numbers don't tell me that it's better. This is why I say numbers lie. They tell you numbers, men, women lie, numbers don't. Yeah, they do. Numbers lie. The team is far more exciting to watch right now than it was. And Marsh, to his credit, he said maybe it's recency bias. Maybe. Well, I'll speak for myself. I wasn't high on the team last year.
1: Yeah.
3: I was like, yeah. Okay.
1: Even after the May that they had, you're like,
3: there's nothing about it that made me feel like, oh, this could be something special. This year, I do feel like this team could be something special. Something special may not be a playoff, you know, run. It may just be a team that does some really good things with some really good players, and it shows you what the future could be in a few years to come.
1: Sure. Yeah, I think it feels different this year because of what you just said. And Marsh, I think you echoed this too. And actually, you know what, Marsh, go ahead, because I don't want to steal your point.
2: So I think the difference between this year and last year, despite the record being the same, is that this team shows grit and the ability to never die, right? Last year, an entire 162, the Cardinals had 39 come-from-behind victories. This year, they already have 19.
1: Wow.
2: 19 come-from-behind wins. They blew 32 games last year. This year, they've blown 11. Now, there's a lot of time left. But I think with this team is they have shown that no matter what the score is, they are going to play a full 9 innings more times than not. That is what is entertaining, and I think that has so much more value than how they won games last year.
1: Yeah.
2: Because they will blow out teams like they did last night, 7-0. But they will also be down in games, and they will come back and win those games.
1: Sure.
2: I think that's the difference.
1: Yeah, there's excitement to this team. Plus to combine, maybe it's the combined. Where Carey talked about a lot of the youth being served right now. You also feel like this is more sustainable. In a weird way, you feel like this is more sustainable because of the young players. As opposed to a year ago, we were like, I know that Nolan Arenado, his offensive numbers are in decline. Or I know that, you know, the pitching staff led by the Fed man is not going to be great. You know, or the McCullis. You know, we know that they're kind of on borrowed time, even though the May performance was good. This year, it's like, maybe. Hey, Jordan Walker, MVP candidate. J.J. Weatherholtz. Feels like a 17-year rookie or a 17-year veteran as opposed to a rookie. Mm-hmm. You know, whoever, go on and on and on. It feels more sustainable now because the younger players have stepped up, and you feel like you've got a bright future as well as a bright present.
2: Well, and I think at this time last year, heading into July, you started to see the pitchers starting to just tail off. I mean, yep. They were terrible. You know, the offense, not good. I think you're seeing the opposite right now. Like, the Cardinals just got healthy, right? We just saw what that lineup looks like with Newt Barr, Wynn, Weatherholt, when all of the guys are in there, what that looks like. And to me, that is trending upwards compared to what they were doing at this time last year, which was they were about to trend down.
1: Mm-hmm.
2: That's what they were doing. They were heading down. And plus, we have we have hindsight, right?
1: Yeah.
2: We know how it ended.
1: Right. Yeah, this we still have hope. Like, oh well, even though the numbers are worse than it was a year ago, they're not on the same path as they were last season.
2: But even the pitching, I think the pitching is nowhere near as head scratching as it was last year for the starters.
1: Right,
2: and the bullpen is starting to kind of come around as well.
1: And
2: so
1: the ceiling is higher.
2: The ceiling is higher.
1: Yeah. All right, Brad Thompson will join us next to continue this Cardinals conversation. So we'll talk to him about the current 5-game winning streak and some things that he's seeing out of some of the players that have come back from IL. That's next on 101 ESPN.
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0: Our guy Brad Thompson joins us right now via the Callier and Thompson phone line. BT, 2006 World Series champion, and of course alongside Chip Carey for the Cardinals TV Network. He'll be on. He's on most of the calls, of course, for the Cardinals TV Network. What's up, BT?
1: Yeah, not today.
0: Not today.
1: Anthony.
0: Yeah, you heard it.
2: Well, why aren't you here with us?
1: Yeah, well, that would have been great, too, but I am at the O'Fallon Family Sports Park getting ready for a 6 o'clock game against the Wildcats.
0: You know? All right. Okay. Now,
1: priorities, gentlemen, priorities.
0: If you want to, if you don't want to, obviously just do your spin rate thing, but what's Dylan's team name?
1: They're the Bombers. They are the Bombers.
0: Okay. That's right. Yeah. You and I.
1: Bombers are having a pretty good year.
0: Good.
2: Let's go.
0: Nice.
1: But, they're going to get tested this weekend, boys. We got a little travel tournament. We're going up to Omaha. That should be fun. We're going to take in some College World Series, going to play some new teams. So
0: excellent.
1: I'm looking forward to it, man. You know how it is. You guys remember that as kids. Anytime you get to travel and be just a terror at a hotel, everybody loves that.
0: BT, I had two opportunities when I was growing up to go to Omaha, Nebraska to play in a baseball tournament. I played for a select baseball team back home.
1: Yeah.
0: And let me tell you something, BT. The first game that we had, I think we won, and we thought we were hot you know what. And then there was a team out of Texas. I swear to God, those guys
3: don't
0: play
3: baseball in Texas.
0: Well, they do a lot. BT, they had mustaches, and I thought, there's no way these kids are eight. One kid threw about 95. I think we lost 25-0, and I don't think we won another game in that tournament. But you'll have fun. You guys will do great.
1: I hope that guy didn't have a kid and he's in the same tournament.
0: Right.
1: I haven't done enough scouting yet. I think the first team we play is from Nebraska, so I'm sure those kids will be small.
0: Yeah.
1: So that'll be
2: corn-fed kids.
0: What position does Dylan play?
1: He's playing some second base, pitching, and then he'll roam some outfield a little bit, but mainly second and pitch.
0: Nice.
2: BT, does he listen to you? I mean, not like you have any experience playing the game. My son does not listen to me at all. I'm like, dude, what are we doing here? Hey, you
1: dude, everybody else does.
2: Right?
1: It's crazy. Everybody else does. You got other parents coming out on the field. You know how it is. You go out to a football field, or Jamie, you're at anywhere near a rink. People are coming up to you and asking for tips. Not my kid. Mm-mm.
2: No,
1: sir. So he will listen to me with the pitching stuff, which I appreciate. But anything else, like dad doesn't know anything. You know, I did play another position my entire life. It's not like I just came up as a pitcher at a young age. But either way. But I think that's just part of the dynamic. I haven't talked to anybody who's like, my kid listens to everything I say and implements it. Like, that's not a thing. Like, I don't feel like that's a thing. And if your kid does do that, they're probably doing something really bad somewhere else. Like, if they're listening to you there, like, they probably have a whole Breaking Bad side gig somewhere.
0: That's awesome. BT, go. So circling back here to the Cardinals, Dustin May was fantastic in last night. He's had a really good run here. What are you seeing out of Dustin May that just wasn't there in the first couple of starts?
1: Command. I think command is the biggest one, right? Controlling counts. Early on, he was not controlling the counts. It was like 1-0, 2-0. And then while you look at the radar gun, you see 97, 98. How do guys hit that? Well, when you're sitting on fastball, it's easy to hit, right? So that's been the biggest thing, is him getting ahead. And then you look at some of the location of his secondary stuff. He's hitting spots early in the season. When I say early in the season, I mean his first two outings, because those are the two that were abysmal. I think he gave up 17 runs in those two. You take those couple away, his numbers are crazy good on the season. But everything was just kind of elevated. Everything was missing spots. And I don't know if that was a product of him trying to prove it, like that he's back, that he's healthy. But he just looks more under control here as of late. And it's been fun to see. It's been fun to see this added dynamic, too, that May brings. And you're starting to see more of it from Libertor, of that swing and miss. I know he had 6 strikeouts last night, but he punched more tickets last time against the Brewers. Like, he has just looked really solid and confident.
3: BT, the addition of Lars Nootbaar and then now Nathan Church coming off a 3-hit night last night. I mean, how drastically different does the bottom of that lineup look now?
1: Dude, the potential is so much higher than it was. Now, it doesn't mean that the guys that were there before, like, I'm rooting big time for Victor Scott the second. I want him to go down to Memphis, want him to tear it up, figure it out, because I believe that this lineup is better with his speed and athleticism a part of it. But Church has a whole lot of those things, too, right? So Church, he can go play a Gold Glove center field. He's got some good bat-to-ball skills. He's got some sneaky pop. And that was the biggest difference early in the season, guys, and the Cardinals were rattling off runs when they were scoring over five runs a game for the first month of the season. Yeah, your big boppers were getting it done 1 through 4. Obviously, that's going to have to happen. But the bottom of the order was getting it done. 5 through 9 were figuring out ways to contribute and to get on base. And Vic was hot, and Pajes was hot, and other guys that were near the bottom of the order were getting it done. I think that you see more of a potential to do that. So on a given night, you know, your normal night where Lars protects walk, your lineup looks so much better, and then you have that depth, and you have him, and you have the ability to have Crooksy in there too, who is slow out of the gate to the MLB level, but we all know he was tearing it up at AAA. Like, there are some guys that can really hurt you at the bottom of the order. So to me, there's a lot of excitement around that group.
2: BT, we just went through the Cardinals through 64 games for this year and versus last year, and I won't bore you with all the numbers, but for the most part, all of the numbers are worse this year than they were last year at this exact same time, yet it feels like the team is much better. Can you explain it? Do you feel like this year's team has more excitement than what you were feeling maybe at this point last year?
1: Yeah, I think the explanation is your guys' math sucks. I know all of you, and no, there's no way.
2: We didn't do the math.
1: What
2: the hell, Brad? We didn't do the math.
1: No way that any of you, you cheated off somebody else's work.
2: Yeah, we pulled it off the computer.
1: No, that makes sense. That's more like my crew that I remember.
0: Yeah, that's fair, BT.
1: No, I think one of the things is, first of all, like, your record, who you're playing. Like, when you rattle off wins, it doesn't really matter what the overall numbers end up looking like. I mean, there is a difference there. You also traded away some huge pieces. So we got to remember that from an offensive side. Contreras gone. Nato, even though he didn't have the same numbers that we're used to seeing from him a year ago, he's gone. Donovan, arguably your best player, maybe not even arguably, he's gone. So, like, that makes a lot of sense why some of those numbers would end up being down. But at the end of it, I think that you have a group, like, and just eyeball test. Like, forget the wins and losses part of it, which has everybody excited. The part that is tangible to me is that it's very evident that everybody feels like they have an ownership of this team. Like, they are all a part of the future, and they play like that. Like, they that has been laid out there from Chaim Bloom and from Ollie. Said, hey, you guys get a chance to dictate what the next 5, 6, 7 years look like for this organization. And they seem to all be buying into that. So there really is a true energy. It's lip service to just say, it's like, oh, this team plays hard and they have a lot of energy. Like, watch them. You watch this game to this point, or watch this team to this point in the season play each and every game. And yeah, there's going to be games where it looks flat when you're not able to hit. Like, it's amazing how that happens. You look flat when you don't score any runs. But at the end of the day, like, they play hard. They do the little things well. They run stuff out. Like, very rarely do you see a guy dog anything. And if he does, there tends to be a good reason behind it. There was a play last week where I was watching it in real time, and I'm like, do I say something about this? I'm not going to. And I'm glad I didn't, because come to find out, Mason Lynn was dealing with his knee instead of busting out of the box on one. But it's like they just play hard. I feel like that's the most tangible difference. Not that they weren't playing hard last year, but it just feels like a different level of ownership.
0: Brad, we know you're working with Dylan right now. We know you got a game to prepare for, so we'll let you go. Enjoy it. Enjoy the weekend in Omaha, Nebraska. And if you see some man that could probably throw 95 from Texas, go ahead and tell him that I still think about him.
1: All right. Do you remember a last name, Anthony?
0: I don't.
1: There were some last names that stick with you. Like, there was one for me. I have one last name that sticks with me. And this was in high school, Legion, senior year. And I may have told you guys this before. If not...

0: Fair. Yeah.
1: So there are some of those. So if yours was like, I don't know, Rick Filipinas, like you would have remembered that.
0: I would have.
1: If that's who it was.
2: You sure would.
0: I definitely would have. Yeah. BT, always a pleasure. Oh, good, man. Clean fun here. And a very family show here, the Fast Lane. Now, you go be a dad, you go be a coach, and you bring home a tournament winner, all right?
1: All right, guys. I'm going to go tell the kids about this story.
0: Yeah.
1: All right.
0: Yeah. Yeah. Share it. See ya.
1: All right. See ya.
0: It's our guy, Brad Thompson. You're in the Fast Lane on 101 ESPN. Shocking that he remembered that name.
3: I never got the guys' names, but we were 13 when we would travel like out of town to Florida or Georgia, wherever, to play, you know, a couple of football games. And I'm not exaggerating. 13 years old, I look over. We're getting our stuff. You know, I think we took a bus, getting off the bus. I look over. It's some guys that drove to the game that are getting their pads out of the car. I'm like, wait a minute. This is 13-year-old football. Why is he driving to the game? No lie. Got out of the car, grabbed his pads. And he had his pants on. He was playing. Like, oh, that
0: seems either like a different age group.
3: He's driving illegally, or yeah. He's 16.
4: Yeah, he ended up becoming the coach of Bishop Sycamore.
0: Yeah, right. No
2: started
0: kidding.
2: Up a dynasty.
0: Yeah,
3: oh,
0: right.
3: My goodness.
0: Oh, man. I wonder if BT, Dylan, BT's son, will face Danny Almonte this weekend.
2: So we're
0: going to come across him.
2: Man, never know.
0: I'm sure he's still pitching somewhere. All right. It's Fastlane on 101 ESPN. Beat the streak. Bet the board next.
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15: 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Our guy Kevin is back. What's up, Kevin?
16: Hey, how you doing?
15: Good. Marshy, what do we got for latest streaks, man?
8: All right. Jamie has a pretty good streak going on.
15: Way to go, Jamie.
8: Seven is the number. Kevin has a streak of 4.
15: Way to go, Kev.
8: I have a streak of 1. And Anthony, you and Carrie are back to 0.
17: Thanks a lot, Lars.
18: What?
15: What? Okay.
18: Nothing.
15: Jamie Rivers.
18: This guy doesn't hit home runs, but he sure hits a baseball. Give me that Herrera.
15: Mm. Yvonne Herrera.
18: Yep.
15: Off the board. All right, Kev.
16: All right, I'm gonna let Jonah take it again this time. We're on our way to a baseball game, so.
15: All right.
16: Let's go, J.J. Weatherholt.
18: There you go.
15: Nice. Really good selection there. All right, J.J. Weatherholt off the board. Marshy.
8: I'm gonna go with Jordan Walker tonight.
15: Jay Show. And CD.
17: Give me Juan Soto.
15: Soto.
18: You.
15: All right, I'll take Burleson. Guy's red hot right now.
18: He is.
15: I'll take Burley. All right, so this is how it breaks down. Jamie selected Yvonne Herrera to get a hit. Kevin and Jonah went with J.J. Weatherholt. Marsh went with Jordan Walker. Carey selected Juan Soto, and I went with Alec Burleson. All right, Kevin and Jonah, good luck, man.
16: All right, thanks.
19: Thank you. Have a good night.
15: All right, you too. Thank you. From Beat the Streak to Bet the Board. All right, Marsh, how did we do last night?
12: Jamie and I did pretty well last night.
18: Got Carrie on the board.
12: And Anthony did not. Ouch. That so. First run you keep doing has not panned out.
15: I'm going to do it again because I am stubborn AF.
12: All right, our standings. I have 5 points, Anthony. You and Carrie have 3, and Jamie finally on the board with 1.
15: Mm. All right, Marsh.
18: Been a while.
12: Tonight, I'm going with Shohei Ohtani to record a win. His last 4 starts, he has a W next to that decision on the stat game log. So give me Shohei Ohtani to record a win. At plus 100, I don't like that. It was at minus 102 about 5 minutes ago. I don't know why that just jumped to plus odds.
18: I go with it, Marshy.
15: Not a big jump, but, though.
12: No, it's not, but...
15: I mean, at all. I think you'll be fine.
12: Ohtani, to record a win.
15: All right. Give me those St. Louis Cardinals to score the first run tonight at minus 135.
18: Oh, you believe? Shh. Why'd you do that to us?
15: Well, the Dodgers scored 12 runs last night. They just didn't score the first.
17: Should have took them on the money line.
15: Whatever, dog.
17: Or plus whatever. Minus whatever. You know, call me crazy. Give me the Yordan Alvarez for 1.5 hits, runs, and RBI.
15: Okay.
17: No worry. Wait.
18: You got somewhere away.
17: Yeah.
18: Be sure.
17: I'm good. This is minus 132.
18: Give me the Phillies on the money line. Minus 136.
15: There you have it. All right. Well, that is Beat the Streak and Bet the Board here on 101 ESPN. Don't forget, we got Knicks and Spurs game 4 pregame at 6:30 tonight. Tip off at 7:30 tomorrow. We've got the Hurricanes and Golden Knights game 5 pregame at 6:30. Puck drop at 7.
12: By the way, we got a text from Cody going back to that conversation we had about the Cardinals this year versus last year. He said, I think the biggest difference this year is the payroll. The money per stats is way better.
15: Yeah, I in terms of like the perception of why we're digging this team more than a year ago.
12: Yeah, like so the amount of production you were getting last year for the amount of money that you were spending.
15: Yeah.
12: Compare that to the amount of money they're spending now, and you're basically getting the same, maybe a little less in terms of offense. Like sure. It's so much better. Because gotcha. You're not spending as much.
15: But again, it's the perception of things because the money spent has no bearing on how the stats play out.
12: Yes, but you would think if you're spending this amount of money, you're getting better production sure. than guys who you're not spending money on.
15: Right. I think that's maybe it's a fallacy. It shouldn't be, but I wonder if that's a fallacy.
17: I'm just excited about watching the Redbirds play, man.
15: Okay. Yeah. No, we all
17: know
15: are.
17: About Carrie. Anything else,
18: Carrie?
15: Yeah.
18: What? We know, but you were excited last year.
17: No, too. I was not.
12: No, I wasn't.
18: No, I was not. No,
12: see those blue glasses right there?
18: No, I was not.
12: I don't think he's picked them up one time this year.
15: Not.
12: Maybe
15: not
12: once.
15: Not once. All right.
18: To move them.
17: Well, they're right there. So are the red ones.
15: Okay. We will have criticisms and compliments as well as our 3 stars of the day next on 101 ESPN.
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23: You know what, Eddie boy, I've been pretty busy. 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
22: Yep, I'll tell you what, when you get done mowing the grass...
23: Well, I do my best Forrest Gump impression with all that mowing I have to do around the property.
22: Do it for St. Louis, do it.
23: Like Mama said, life is like a box of chocolates. You never know what you're going to get, except at Fast Eddie's Bon Air. What are we going to get at Fast Eddie's?
22: Let me get it right. You can come on on over to Fast Eddie's Bar Bonaire, you know, located on the other side of Clark Bridge in beautiful Alton, Illinois. When you're done mowing the grass, come over here and lounge around with me on the beautiful outdoor patio with all the big screens, the live music playing, the hot chick on a stick.
23: What about that fancy surf and turf you came up with?
22: Man, I'm telling you what, that is meat and seafood on one stick. And it's called the Eddie. It's the king of all foods.
23: Like Mr. Shannon always said, if you're 21 in the mood, come on over to that Clark Bridge and come see Fast Eddie's Bonaire in beautiful Alton, Illinois.
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2: All right, from Curb Stomp, today's show as a whole, Jamie Harry Rivers has been a hump day banger, pun intended. It's always a bonus when our dude BT pops on. What I learned today is that Jamie made Nampons famous in his NHL debut, Go Cards.
3: Let's go. Thanks to Jerry Fleming.
2: And Curb Stomp says, loving the hat, Marshy. Thank you. Biscuit, good show, fellas.
0: Well, thank you, Biscuit.
2: Grant Francis Fan Club. I was critical about the NBA segments, but when that segment is critical of LeBron, I actually enjoy it.
3: This guy here, man.
0: Jamie, why don't you go ahead and tell everybody what you just did?
3: Kerry has his little shaker bottle and this little orange ball that our boss threw at us yesterday. We sat around, so put on his shaker to see how long it takes for him to notice. And he put his hand on. He's like, "What the hell?
4: What's going on here?"
0: Continue, Marsh, please.
5: We're children. Don't worry about it. End of school day.
2: The Water Boy. Going back to the LeBron segment as a whole, all the other sports shows, the Fast Lane is the greatest of all time.
3: Thank you.
0: Wow. That was super nice.
3: It's great when somebody else says it.
0: Yeah. You don't have to.
5: You don't have to say it yourself.
0: Right.
5: It's not. It doesn't hit the same when you say it about yourself. It's done.
2: Yeah. Going back to Carrie's statement about kids, I'm sure you guys were all the same. Like, at the end of the school day, everybody gets a little, you know,
0: antsy.
2: A little antsy and whatnot. There was a story when I was in high school. I would always, throughout my time in high school, I always recreate the bell.
0: Mm-hmm.
2: It was like a boop type thing. And I did it all the time. And one day, I did it like three to four or five, like in that time frame, minutes before the actual bell sounded.
0: Uh-huh.
2: And I just said it. You know, all the kids are hanging out or whatever. Class is over. School day is almost done. I did the bell noise. My teacher was like, "All right, kids, have a great day." And we all left.
0: Oh.
2: And then, like, we're out the door, basically, and you hear the bell go off.
0: Wow.
3: That's funny. It reminds me of when I played in Ottawa. We had a guy on our team, Andre Wah, who's like a tough guy, whatever. And he could do the little beep-boo, like, you know, for the stewardess. So he'd start doing that. And the ladies who were working the plane would like come out, and they're looking to see, like, who's got the orange light on. You know?
0: Yeah.
3: And they go back and be beep-boo. Oh man! After a while, you're like, right, you know,
0: yeah,
3: like,
0: no,
3: they're like 50 over and back.
0: Four people are working. Wow,
3: jeez. It was funny, but then I was like, okay,
0: all right.
3: The lady's got
0: we've done enough
3: issues with her hip flexors.
0: Yeah, right.
3: She's getting up and down the plane here.
2: All right, you guys ready for the three stars?
0: Which button is broken?
1: It's time for the Fast Lane's three stars of the day, presented by Circa Sports. No bet fees ever with the world's largest sports book, now at your fingertips in Illinois and Missouri.
2: All right, our third star of the day goes out to these Kerry Davis 38 jerseys that we just received. Things are sweet.
5: Yeah,
0: man.
2: I'll pull these up for those on YouTube.
0: Yeah, long time coming here.
2: Very cool.
5: 101ESPN.com.
2: Yes. Yeah.
0: I like
5: merch.
0: Those.
5: Your merch.
2: Yes. T-shirts, literally, now available.
0: Yes. Love it.
2: Our second star of the day.
3: Very scent on it, too.
2: Man.
0: You did?
3: He is. Just his.
0: Oh.
3: Can't wait to put it on.
2: Second star of the day goes out to 8-year-olds with mustaches that throw 90.
0: Yeah, that was tough, man. I stepped in that batter's box. I didn't see that ball.
3: You didn't want to see it.
2: Nope.
5: I'll go sit down
0: I just looked at the umpire. Yeah, strike. That was three. Okay. All right. Walked right back.
3: Thank you.
2: And our first star of the day goes out to Brad Thompson's childhood arch nemesis, Mark Filipinas.
5: Yeah. Man. Four walks and four hit batters. That's a rough outing.
0: And then a three run shot.
5: I get at some point, Skipper, you gotta come save him from himself. Man.
3: Go to the bullpen quick.
5: He should have never faced Mark, if I'm being honest.
0: Wow. Yeah, right. That's on the. Yeah. Kerry, you bring up a great
3: point.
0: Why
3: did that coach not like that?
0: Yeah.
5: You shouldn't have even gotten to Mark, if we're being honest.
0: Seriously.
5: That's a rough outing.
0: That's a little tough. I mean, go out and get the poor guy.
2: Yeah, maybe he had to wear one that day.
0: How many? It's an all-star game.
5: He was tired. All-star game. And he was the last pitcher. Well, maybe he was the last pitcher.
0: It. Like, okay. Hey, listen, this is going to happen whether you like it or not.
5: Oh.
0: To Brad. Ooh, yeah. Oh, in the game.
5: Oh. Yeah, it happened, all right. That's tough, man.
0: It's real tough.
5: That's tough.
0: So, good luck with that, man. Damn. You know what? Brad bounced back just fine.
5: It built character for him.
0: Certainly.
5: Like, staying in that game was probably that moment, you know, in life that he looks back on and says, I'll never let that happen to me again.
2: Sounds like a core memory.
5: Yeah,
2: I'm being
5: honest. Sure.
3: Like a core memory. Guys, at the end of the day, Brad Thompson won the damn World Series.
0: Yes, he did.
5: Never heard Mark Filipinas' name until today.
0: No, exactly.
3: So,
0: no.
3: Yeah. Seen some of his work.
0: I think you're thinking of somebody else.
2: Little League World Series.
3: But we don't know for sure.
0: We don't, but...
3: Yeah.
0: Boy, Jamie, that's a good point. We don't really know. That's Jamie Rivers. That's Kerry Davis. That's Andrew Marsh. I'm Anthony Stoltz. Appreciate everybody listening. We do have the Knicks Spurs game for tonight at 7:30. See ya.
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16: 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I'm your host, Jordan Deacon, with another quick instant replay for you tonight, leading you up to game four of the NBA Finals between the San Antonio Spurs and New York Knicks right here on 101 ESPN. But before we can get you there, we're going to use this instant replay show to catch you up on some guest appearances, beginning with our midday show, BK and Ferrario. They had on Springfield Thunderbirds head coach Steve Ott earlier today, after signing his 2-year contract extension.
17: Just take me through the thought process with this. I would imagine it was an easy conversation with you and your family of remaining with the Springfield Thunderbirds, but when the season ended, was there time to reflect? Was there time to just go right back to it and say, look, I want to be back with the organization doing this role?
18: Yeah, no, I think exactly the later of that. I was excited. We finished out in a good playoff position, but we had unfinished business to do. You never like losing your last game, but the run was a lot of fun for the group. The players played in a lot of meaningful games that just helped so much in their development. Personally coaching there, excellent support from the city of Springfield, our crowd, our Thunderdome that we have there. And to be a part of the Blues organization just means so much to me.
17: So, Steve, I know the goal, the ultimate goal, of course, is getting that head coaching opportunity in the NHL. And there were jobs opened this offseason. Was there any discussion of potentially doing some interviews for those? Or was it just decided that, look, I want to keep this going with the AHL for now?
18: I thought exactly that. It wasn't the right time. I'm a pretty patient person in the sense of where my career path takes me. And this is the best possibility and the best structure for myself and my family at the opportunity to coach in Springfield, to develop as a head coach that I want to continue to do. And there's so many factors that go into it. You get to run your own training camp now. You get to have your own team for the whole season. The adjustments that go on within the whole year. And those are the things that I'm really looking forward to. And that's part of the path to get back to the NHL one day.
19: And Steve, now that you have a full offseason to kind of prepare for an upcoming season as a head coach, what are you hoping to accomplish this offseason and kind of getting ready for training camp?
18: Well, first of all, is just to be organized, to make sure that when it comes time and you want to start, the new players that you have, the new young players that are coming, you want to make sure the preparation is all done and before we even get on the ice. So to have that all structured, to have the summer to have the excitement to build off what we accomplished last year, especially with the returning players, it's just, again, a benefit to have that whole training camp, to have things running structurally how you want and how it builds from the start of it. In season, it was a little trickier. It takes weeks on end to see the certain results that you're preaching. But in training camp, to have that fresh start, to get off the gates running is a big deal.
17: I would imagine, Steve, that's going to be a little bit of a different evaluation process for you, because if I'm not mistaken, like, you'll get to do the big training camp with the NHL club and see them participate with those NHL guys. But as that training camp moves along, then you'll go into the American Hockey League training camp and get your own opportunity to do so.
18: Yes, it's exactly what happens. And that's a really exciting time for all the players and coaches. You learn so many things from the NHL level, and you want to help our young guys and be able to be there with them as they experience that NHL training camp and to see what details they might be missing, to see the small things that we can help them out with so that when we do get our own AHL training camp, that we can transition these players to take that next step. So when they have that opportunity to hopefully wear that blue note one day, it's seamless.
17: Steve, this was something that when they made the announcement, it came to mind immediately. You know, I feel like it's such a benefit when NHL clubs have that symmetry with their American Hockey League affiliate to where they're able to kind of have those conversations, work really well together. But there's an even bigger benefit when you have a head coach who understands what the big league club wants from their team, has similar mindsets and how they go about coaching at the AHL level. From a former NHL player, how beneficial is that for those guys to where they know that what they're learning here at the AHL is eerily similar to what they're going to get when they get to the NHL?
18: I think it's very important. The transition for them from our league to the next league, it's small, but there's big details that certain players are missing, and it's in some of it's role related. You can't just be a third line player and think you're going to be on the top two lines, and it's pretty common sense in the NHL. But some of these kids need to learn how much common sense goes into it, of how they need to discover a role, how they need to make an NHL roster one day. And those were great experiences that I learned along the way as a player, playing in all different situations, and then coaching. Coaching in St. Louis a long time. I know the culture of the Blues and what it means to be a Blue. And those are the things that, I love projecting to our players as they go on their own personal journey and what we do and how we do things as a Blues organization to be a winning culture. And those are things that I'm going to continue to push for Springfield.
19: And Steve, I wanted to ask you about one of the players that joined you for your playoff run in Justin Carbonneau. Had him for a handful of games. I know Army had said he kind of dealt with a little bit of an injury. What did you see from Carbonneau in his first steps in the AHL? And then what did you guys kind of task him with to work on this offseason?
18: Well, first off, he's a strong young player. He's got an excellent shot. Was able to see some of his ability come through in practice, especially. That's where it's going to translate into the games. He's a hungry player that wants to get better every single day. So, summertime-wise, working again, continuously working on his skating to continue to prove that portion of it, staying sharp with his shot that he has, a lethal weapon. And, again, it's about putting in the work. This isn't something, no matter where you're drafted, first round or in the later rounds, or not drafted at all, it's time that you can't wish for it, you got to work for it. And that's a great summer for him to have, is put in the extra work that he possibly missed last summer with some things that he was battling with, and continue to develop at his own pace. And that's something where I'm looking forward to seeing what he looks like come St. Louis Blues training camp.
17: We're talking with Springfield Thunderbirds head coach Steve Ott, who signed a two-year contract extension earlier today to remain the head coach within the Blues organization. Steve, throughout this season for the Thunderbirds, I feel like Blues fans have had a lot of conversations of these younger guys that wonder if can compete for those roster spots at the NHL level. So as you saw them continue their development this season, do you feel that way as well, that there's a lot of guys that are getting closer to competing and creating some internal competition for roster spots?
18: Yes, because our prospect pool has gotten a lot bigger in the last few years. And when you draft well and you're part of the development, you develop well, you have guys that are starting to knock on the door. And that's what you want as an organization, is to push guys not only at the top level to continue to keep their job at a high level, but also that feeder that comes underneath. It makes it for great internal competition that we have. And you can't do that without guys that are pushing from underneath. And for us to play a lot of meaningful games for our younger players throughout our playoff run, those opportunities for them are just going to give them that next level to continue to push forward.
19: And Steve, with Adam Yurchik, how did you see him grow from that playoff run, from game one to game six when he was with you guys?
18: Well, you could see his confidence level grow every single game. There was a third period in Wilkes-Barre where we were coming back, and by the third period, he was the best player on the ice. So there was opportunities there that I got to see some greatness out of him and what he's a lead at. And that's what's exciting. It should be very exciting for Blues fans, because he has the elite ability to be aggressive in all three zones, and plus with a special skill set. He's going to be an exciting player for years to come. But at the same time, there's things to work on. In the playoffs, I believe he played six games with us. He didn't have a point. And that's something that he's going to have this growth that's going to go, and because he's going to be a point producing defenseman. So that's how hard that next step is from junior and that next step to the NHL. But he's on a great path for it.
17: And that's not easy, Steve, for those guys that all they do is produce points in the Ontario Hockey League or wherever they play, to have that like reality check to going from being a point producing player to not getting a point when you play that many games. You have to have that reality check at some point.
18: You do, but he also realized how he could be effective in other areas, and that's what's exciting. He's not a one-dimensional player. He defends extremely hard. He was great on, you know, breaking out pucks and having, you know, being able to use his ability up the ice. So when that all translates together, he's going to be an exciting player.
17: Well, and I'll tell you, one of the other things that stood out to me, Steve, watching a couple of those games, man, I think it was his second game where he was on one of the power plays and he was banging the ice with his stick. He was kind of directing guys on where to go. And I'm thinking, man, this kid is 18, 19 years old and he's stepping into an AHL playoff game and he's kind of commanding the ice. That's not something you learn over time.
18: No, that's a lot of self-confidence for sure, especially to step in there with veteran players. And that's an also testament to the veteran players. You know, they want him to have success. And that's what we built there in Springfield is we're going to do this as a team. Doesn't matter your age, doesn't matter, you know, your skill level, but we're doing this as a team. So the support he got to feel that it actually helps his confidence as well. So it allows him to not feel like someone's holding the foot down on his head. It's building him. And, you know, our great veteran presence that we had, you know, with Wagner and Dubé and McGing and Rosen, those guys were the implement to have that type of team success no matter the age.
16: That was Springfield Thunderbirds head coach Steve Ott on with Alex Ferrario and Tanner Hendrickson earlier today. We'll take our final break, and when we come back, we'll switch gears to basketball and move to our morning show TMA to hear from the head coach of SLU basketball, Josh Schertz. He's coming up next. I'm Jordan Deacon, and this is 101 ESPN.
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16: 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Jordan Deacon here with you for the final time tonight. To wrap things up, before we get you to game four of the NBA Finals, we're going to hear from our morning show, TMA, as they had on SLU basketball coach Josh Schertz. He joined the guys yesterday to discuss the news of getting to play a new rival.
5: Major headlines in the offseason with the announcement that University of Missouri and SLU will be playing this season. Tell us, if you could, a little bit about how that all went down and then your excitement level for facing the cross-state rival there.
6: Yeah, you know, that was actually, Dennis reached out to me, about the game. And, I was obviously very pleasantly surprised. And, he reached out about, originally was going to, did we want to do an exhibition? Do we want to play a regular game? Certainly we preferred the regular season game. And as we discussed more, we kind of landed where we landed. And, I said it yesterday, and I think people maybe, misconstrue what I was saying in terms of, them not doing us any favors. Look, Dennis Gates wakes up every day with one job, and that is to do the very best he can for University of Missouri basketball. And he's done a very good job over the 4 years, got incredible respect for him. He's a terrific coach. They've got a really good program. I think this will be, have a chance to be maybe the best team they've had. They certainly, from a talent standpoint, or, one of the, 10, 15 best teams in America. So, but his job is to get up and do the very best for the University of Missouri basketball team and what he thinks helps them. And so when you look at this game, whether it's, thinking that it can really help your NCAA tournament resume as a quad one, quad two game against St. Louis, the fact that, you're playing in an Enterprise Center, 19,000, at both fan bases are passionate enough and invested enough that place will sell out and you're going to be playing in front of 19,000. They certainly are aggressively attacking the St. Louis market, both for players and certainly all of us in this NIL business world. So on a lot of levels, it makes sense. It makes sense from, for both teams from an NCAA tournament perspective. We feel like, we're going to be pretty good. They certainly believe they're going to be very good. We certainly have fan bases that are really passionate about the program, and that'll create an incredible environment, in the Enterprise Center, and a great opportunity for both programs to play in front of 19,000, all the benefits that come with doing that. And then there's just the ancillary benefits of the game. So it makes a lot of sense, and it's really good. I mean, it's really good for us. It's really good for them. And that's what I meant, is it's a win-win for both programs in terms of whatever avenue you want to talk about it. I think it's a great game for both St. Louis and University of Missouri, and glad to do it here in the Enterprise Center. I think it's a really good day for you know, Billiken fans, Tiger fans, and just basketball fans in the state of Missouri.
7: I would think your players would love it. Maybe even be a little bit more focused and more determined knowing they got a big game like that coming up.
6: Yeah, I think, you know, I mean, you know, we looked at our non-conference schedule in the first meeting, and, you know, we're talking about, you know, we're playing a top 20 Nebraska team on the road October 9th, an exhibition. We think we have another Power 5 exhibition, you know, open up with Lehigh, who, you know, made the NCAA tournament last year, be projected back in and play Missouri in your second game. I mean, you go through the list, High Point, who won a game of tournament. You got an incredible schedule. You know, we can go through it, but, you know, you have all these high leverage games, you know, starting in October and all the way through December before we get to Atlantic 10 play, which will be incredibly challenging. So, yeah, I think it creates a great sense of urgency for our guys, a great sense of focus. Goes back to my point of, you know, not wasting any of the opportunities that we have programmatically to take the floor and get better, to really make sure we're sharp and focused and developing the right, you know, habits and the right identity and laying the right foundation, you know, here in the summer. And so, yeah, no, I agree. I think having those games early really sharpens focus, and that's how we get better. You know, we challenge ourselves. We certainly know from the Nebraska game to the, you know, all the way through, there's some incredible challenges in our non-conference, and our conference is going to be equally as challenging. So, but the Missouri game's a great one, and the fact we got it locked in for 3 years, I think, is great for fans. And like I said, you know, it'll give us a bellwether game early in November to really challenge ourselves.
5: Yeah, I can tell you, Coach, firsthand that whenever that was announced, listeners to this program were going nuts with how excited they were for the matchup, and I know that having it for 3 years is really, really cool. Also, something that happened in the offseason is the NCAA tournament expansion, and something that you've talked about before and we've talked about in this show is the lack of scheduling from Power 5 schools against mid-majors in the non-con, and I can imagine how frustrating that is from your position. Do you think that this expanded tournament would lead to more of the Power 5 mid-major games happening in the non-conference, or do you think that's something that's going to be kind of year by year?
6: I think it'll be year by year. I think, look, you know, at the end of the day, one of the things that the Missouri game really does for our basketball program is it hopefully helps kind of legitimize us, as does the DePaul series, in terms of, hey, you know, that they're playing us because it's beneficial for them. It goes back to, you know, everybody's doing what they think gives their own program the best chance to get in the field. And so I think the expanded field, it maybe takes some of the pressure off, but you know, like I said, make no mistake, you know, Missouri's playing us because they think on a neutral will be a quad one game. DePaul's playing us because they think will be a quad one game, and a quad two game, we go back there, right? So everybody's doing what's in their own best interest. But the good thing for us is, you know, we have to, and, you know, certainly we're trying to help elevate the perception of our program nationally. And games like this help do it. I think it helps us to schedule other games of like caliber. And we've seen the bump from, you know, if you look at last year and then you come, you know, where we came off an NIT bid, and now you look at this year coming off the NCAA tournament bid and a win in round one. Well, in St. Louis, you know, this year we're going to play Missouri, we're going to play DePaul, we're going to play a High Point team that won the NCAA tournament game, right? So there's some really big games for us, non-conference, not including the other ones where, you know, the neutral sites and all that, just in St. Louis, we have those games. And so, you know, our schedule will be significantly upgraded, and hopefully if we can continue to sustain success, continue to win and, you know, put ourselves in the positions we put ourselves in last year, those opportunities will continue to present themselves. But a game like Missouri helps to, you know, even though it's outside optics, legitimize us as a team that, hey, you know, you can play these guys because you're getting a quad one, quad two game, whether that's, you know, N. Chaffetz on the road or at a neutral. And that's what those Power Fives are hunting, to give themselves the best chance. They want to play, you know, this wins above bubble deal is a big thing now. And the more games you can play, you know, I call them house money games because, you know, you're really playing with house money. It's either a great win or it's a good loss. And the more games you can play of that ilk, the great wins, good loss games, the better your chances are to position yourselves for an NCAA tournament at large bid.
8: Coach, we were just talking a second ago about young kids wearing the pro jersey or their favorite player, whether it's Blues or Cardinals. What NBA jersey, what college jersey were you rocking growing up? Did you have, I'm picturing you in a Seattle Supersonics Kemp jersey. What'd you have?
6: Oh, man, I was younger. I mean, I followed, obviously, Patrick Ewing. I was a Knicks fan. Mark Jackson, you know, those were, you know, the 80s Knicks. Bernard King. I mean, I grew up in New York, so those were my kind of guys growing up. But then I was a huge Kobe fan when he played. But I grew up a Knicks fan, so that was my team growing up. John Starks, I mean that whole crew. That was where I kind of cut my teeth in basketball.
7: Can we get an update on Robbie Avila? Where is he going to play this year?
6: Robbie is going to play. I believe it looks like he'll play NBA Summer League. I believe with the Jazz. I don't know if it's 100% confirmed yet, but I think with Utah Jazz, looks like that's a likely landing spot for him in the NBA Summer League. And then we'll see how it goes. He's had a bunch of NBA workouts. Deion's had NBA workouts. Both those guys are looking to get Summer League opportunities. And I think Robbie will be back up here next week. So hopefully, we'll get him playing with the scout team against our guys and get him on the court. Now we'll see, but he's going to be up here working out. I believe next week, along with Julian Larry, who played for us at Indiana State. So those guys are headed up this way to spend some time and work out with here in the facilities and just spend time around us, which is always great.
5: Love to hear that, Coach Schertz, joining us today. Appreciate Coach Schertz hopping on with us. Before we let you go, Coach, you just mentioned it. Knicks fan growing up, Brooklyn, New York native. What are your thoughts so far on the NBA Finals with the Knicks trying to get their first championship since 1973?
6: I know it's crazy. It's been that long. It blows my mind that it's been that long. It's been a really interesting series, you know, in a lot of ways. San Antonio controlled big parts of Game 1 and Game 2. Knicks were just so much better, you know, when it mattered most in both those games. And then last night, you know, it kind of flipped on its head a little bit, and some big time plays from the Spurs. I think, you know, the Knicks are obviously playing incredible. I mean, to win 13 games in a row in the regular season is incredible. To do it in the playoffs is pretty remarkable. But Knicks are still in control. I mean, you know, game four at home, they take that. Be hard to beat them three times in a row. So they're in control of the series, but it's been awesome to watch. I'm amazed at how young and talented the Spurs are. I mean, you think about the amount of guys under 22 years old playing for them, mm-hmm. you know, whether it's Wemby or Castle, Harper, Carter Bryant, you know what I mean? There's just this group of guys that are all under 22 years old and doing what they're doing on the biggest stage. But that OKC series, I think, took a lot out of them.
16: Once again, that was SLU basketball head coach Josh Schertz on with TMA. That will close it down for us here tonight on the 101 ESPN Instant Replay Show. 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And stick around, don't go anywhere, because Game 4 of the NBA Finals between the New York Knicks and the San Antonio Spurs comes your way next. I'm Jordan Deacon. Thanks for hanging out with me tonight, and have a great night, St. Louis.
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